need to know anything. You don't have to have any kind of cognitive ability whatsoever. You just have to be able to inspire their constituency to come out and vote. I guess that's all it takes, from bartender to president. Finnerty's up next. We'll see you back here tomorrow night.

0: when I was at the
1: Newsmax is also losing it.
2: I don't think that dead people eat, so certainly they don't need food stamps.
3: Good evening. Welcome back to Finnerty. Glad you're here. I'm Rob Finnerty. So Donald Trump is in China, and the media spent the day talking about everything else, all the topics that they think matter the most. My question, when is someone finally going to address COVID-19 and the virus that the Chinese unleashed on the world that killed almost 10 million people worldwide? I heard one anchor say today that now wasn't the right time. Maybe that conversation can happen in September when President Xi comes to Washington. Like, now's not the right time. When is the right time to finally ask the Chinese a few uncomfortable questions about the virus that came from China? I don't understand it. Seriously, because look, all this is great. This is fine. The media loved this all day today. All these little kids cheering at the arrival ceremony last night. I thought it was kind of odd, actually. And don't tell me this is cultural. CNN was saying this is so cultural. It's not. It's weird. I also couldn't help notice the changes in Beijing, one of the largest cities in China. When President Xi took power in 2013, all the roads in Beijing were full of bicycles and chaos. At the time, only about half the population in China had cars. But today, you don't see that anymore. No more bikes in Beijing. In fact, Beijing looks like New York City used to look. And New York City right now looks like Beijing used to look, like a third world city. New York City is now the third world city. Many blue cities in America are doing this. Bike lanes, biking, biking. It's very bizarre. New York City now, total chaos. People going the wrong way down one ways. Just come to New York City. It's a complete disaster. Think about that, though. The other part of this whole thing, and Donald Trump knows this, the media can spend the day talking about soybeans and chip technology and AI. They can talk about everything else all they want, but the most important issue, the only issue, the purpose of this visit is Taiwan, small island off the coast of China. And the fact that at 72 years old, President Xi has been perfectly clear about his plans to eventually take Taiwan by force or by negotiation. Either way, this is going to happen. But I think, and look, I had dinner with somebody who was very high up in the administration last night. That's not a brag. It's just a fact. I think President Xi wants to take Taiwan by force. He wants to use military power to do this. And if that happens, we're not talking Russia and Ukraine and this 5-year debacle. China hasn't been involved in a war since 1979, if you want to count that. And President Xi has spent the last decade building up the Chinese military and the Navy to the point where, by some measures, their military is bigger than our own. That's also a fact. And President Xi sees what we've done, the Maduro raid, the B-2 strikes in Iran, epic fury. And President Xi wants to do the same thing. The question is, can he? All right, it's great to have a lot of boats in your Navy, but do you know how to use them? We don't know. President Xi doesn't even know. But he wants to display China's military might, and he knows that is the only way that China can overtake the United States as the dominant world power. That's it. And he might be just crazy enough to do it. All he needs is a stage, and he's got one in Taiwan. Again, small island off the coast of China. So don't be distracted by everything else that's happening during this trip. This is the most important issue. Donald Trump is there to prevent a war with China. And I'm saying this all tonight because no one else has mentioned this today. They're talking about soybeans. Look, that's an issue. That's a topic. It's not the topic. The other part of this trip, how does the rest of the world view Donald Trump? Do they take him seriously? Seriously, he's been president for almost 2 years. Do they respect him? Do they respect America after 4 years of Joe Biden? Well, we got our answer right around 10 p.m. Eastern time last night. Donald Trump greeted on the world stage by the second most powerful country in the world. They know the president wants to be embraced and celebrated, and he should, by the way. There is no other leader on earth right now like Donald Trump, and China delivered in a huge way. The welcome ceremony, my kids watch Aladdin a lot. This felt like a scene out of Aladdin.

0: like, all we need is the elephants, like, Agrabah, that's all we needed right there. This thing went on and on. I couldn't help watch it last night, but it's a huge shift from what we saw during the Biden years or even the Obama years, even the Clinton years. I think it's important to point all of this out. Donald Trump was greeted by the Chinese like he is the most important leader in the world, compared to Joe Biden, who would literally fall asleep during meetings with other world leaders. Jake Tapper wouldn't cover that. Joe Biden, who needed his hand held so he didn't wander off into the forest during group photos at the G7. He couldn't even use the real stairs in Air Force One because he would trip and fall. So they rolled out fake smaller stairs so Joe Biden could get off the airplane.
1: And brought over 100 nations together when I was at the big meeting we had in Europe.
2: It was a moving experience for a student of French history to be the Champs-Élysées today.
3: Soon NATO will be the 32nd freestanding, have free 30 free, 32 freestanding members.
4: NATO. To the in the Atlantic, to Japan, and the Pacific. I mean, across the world.
0: Look, I'm sorry to remind you of all this, but it's that important. They wanted this guy to run again in 2024. That guy was president for 4 years, less than 2 years ago. Imagine being a translator trying to translate Joe Biden gibberish to Mandarin for President Xi. And Biden and Xi never met one-on-one. Not in the U.S., not in China. They did run into each other at two summits. One was the G7. Joe Biden was never invited to China. That's why he didn't go to China. He never had the red carpet rolled out for him, literally. But he always felt the need to remind us of how close he and President Xi were. They were not.
3: I spent more time with Xi Jinping of China than any other world leader has. I was with him in China on the steps of the mountains. And he looked at me and he said, "Can you define America for me?" It's God's truth. I said, "It's recorded." I said, "Yes, in one word, America, possibilities."
0: Yeah, well, it's a great story. Problem is, it never happened. There's no record of that ever happening. And I don't care how Jake Tapper framed this visit on CNN today. Donald Trump has single-handedly restored American prestige and respect compared to just 2 years ago when the Italian version of Saturday Night Live was doing skits like this.
5: President Biden, oh, President Biden, President, Mr. President, it's okay.
6: Okay,
5: tutto a posto. Welcome, benvenuto. No, di nuovo, mamma mia.
0: That's how the rest of the world viewed America during the Biden years. And there's a lot to talk about with the skit. I always thought it was funny, the skit, sure, but also the fact that the Italians could clearly see what our own media refused to talk about. Jake Tapper did not cover Joe Biden's health for the 4 years of the Biden presidency. He only did so after the Trump-Biden debate. That's also a fact, objectively. I don't care what he says now, revisionist history. He wrote a book, please. The fact is, Joe Biden damaged our reputation for 4 years. But Biden was not the only American president to completely blow it when the rest of the world was watching. Barack Obama would literally bow to leaders. Okay? Look at this. This is Barack Obama bowing to the Emperor of Japan. I'm sorry, Barack. In America, we shake hands. Just go up to him, shake his hand. You don't have to bow. Here's another one. Bowing to the king of Saudi Arabia. Bowing, like, that's uncomfortable. He's bending to a total, that's like a 90 degree complete, like he's going straight down right there. Could you imagine Donald Trump bowing to anyone not named God? I can't. In 2016, Barack Obama did not get the same welcome as Donald Trump in China. This is important. Not even close. Comically so. No red carpet, no marching band, no children waving flags, no national anthem. Instead, when Barack landed in China, he arrived literally like I would arrive with my family. He just got off the plane.
7: But President Obama's arrival did not go smoothly. As he stepped off Air Force One, the red carpeted stairs were missing, forcing President Obama to use an alternate exit typically reserved for war zones.
0: Yes, Barack Obama took a taxi cab to his hotel and went through customs just like everyone else. That's how Barack arrived in China. It's important to remember this stuff. Barack, so jealous of how world leaders admire Donald Trump. That 10 years after Barack left office, he is traveling around the world right now trying to get other world leaders to support Democrats and not Donald Trump. In 2024, he met with UK Prime Minister Rishi Sunak for no reason in London. And just last week, he was in Canada meeting with the Prime Minister Mark Carney up there. But no matter how hard he tries, Barack is never going to be Donald Trump. He will never have the same respect on the world stage. And the proof of that is also everywhere.
6: You are the great leader, statesman, sent by Haven to bring common sense.
8: Definitely, the world should celebrate the arrival of President Trump.
9: The president owns it because he brought out T-shirts, he made a movie, Daddy is home, and he returned to the United States. This was so funny. And this is why I like him so much.
10: I deeply respect the current American president. There were hardships along the way, on his way to the White House. You know that he survived two attempts on his life. He's a very courageous person, that's for sure.
0: Yeah, it's three attempts now. They all respect Donald Trump. I'm sorry if you disagree. They do. They respect him for who he is. But also, I think what he's been through, what the left, what the Democrats put him through, the trials, the charges, the assassination attempts, all of that. And leaders like Kim Jong-un and Vladimir Putin and Xi Jinping, they can't help but respect and admire him for that. And that's how America wins. All of this with somebody like Donald Trump, who has changed the game completely just by being himself. And there is more to come. When we come back, a shocking story out of Maine.
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0: A home health care being run out of that trailer. Nothing suspicious about that, right? Turns out that trailer is getting hundreds of thousands of dollars from taxpayers. The video will blow you away. 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The election next Tuesday, Donald Trump endorsing his opponent. I'm going to ask him if he regrets picking fights with the president and about some of the other allegations against.
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22: Is justice denied?
11: Zara Home Care LLC being run out of a trailer. The zombie offices, but see, this is a zombie office on wheels now. Like, it's a mobile zombie office because hours are posted, home health care, nobody's home, nobody answers the phone. They're billing your tax dollars for home health care out of a trailer.
0: That is the reality in another blue state, one of the most blatant fake businesses that I've ever seen, this time in the state of Maine, a home health care business being run out of a trailer, a camper in the middle of the woods, whatever you want to call it. They apparently have one client, and they billed taxpayers in Maine over $230,000 last year alone. They get no mail. No one works there. And nobody has been seen going in and out of that trailer for several months. John Featherston is the reporter at the Maine Wire who broke this story. John, great to have you back. Can you walk us through what you found?
1: Rob, it's always an honor to join you. Thanks for having me back. You know, when I first got this tip, I was kind of skeptical. I'm like, you know, am I being punked here? You know, is this, you know, AI? So somebody reached out to me and said, hey, you have to check this place out. So we drove to Windham, Maine. And just as soon as we got out of the car, you know, I said to my photographer, I said, this is like the Learning Center written all over it.
0: Right.
1: You know, the sign that's not even capitalized and garbage and, you know, trash in the front yard. You walk up and, you know, the business hours are posted. The phone number you call, nobody answers. You knock on the door. There's nobody there. The United States Postal Service actually comes by and we grab the very nice postal lady and say, hey, does this place ever get any mail? They don't get any mail. And then we actually got this guy on the phone. And, you know, the first question I asked, do you even have a permit to run this business?
0: Yeah.
1: The answer was no.
0: Was this guy? Like a beach in Barbados? Where was he?
1: He claimed that he was someplace in Maine, but I'm a little skeptical of it. Yes.
0: Yeah. You know what's funny? This is not even that. So Windham, Maine is like the greater Portland area. So like this is definitely the middle of the woods, but it's not like way up in the middle of nowhere. And I thought this was, John, this was unbelievable. You were filming this and the state rep that represents that district actually drove by. Take a look.
11: So this is your district?
2: This is my district, yeah.
11: Barbara, what the hell is going on here?
2: I don't know. I saw that the other day, and I'm thinking, a camper with a home health care? And one of my constituents actually pointed it out and said that there were, like, zero footsteps to the camper all winter long in the snow, and doesn't look like there's much business going on there.
0: So, Barbara, Babs, she's a Republican. Is she going to do anything about this?
1: Well, you know, it's funny you said that because today J.D. Vance was just in Maine and gave a great speech about how, you know, fraud has to stop in Maine. And I got to ask Vice President Vance, like, how does this stop? And Vance said, you know, local leaders need to, you know, start holding people accountable. And this is a nonpartisan issue in Maine. Maine care fraud is theft. It's theft of everybody's tax dollars, Republican, Democrat, independents. Everybody should be mad about it.
0: Right.
1: Janet Mills allowed this program to fester, but everybody needs to step up and, you know, end it. So the Republicans have to, you know, do just as much work as the Democrats do in the state. Yeah.
0: Let me play you J.D. Vance in the state of Maine, by the way, today.
20: Call me old-fashioned, but I don't think that dead people eat, so certainly they don't need food stamps. Unfortunately, they vote for Democrats. They don't vote for us, my friends. But why is it that we have people who are driving Lamborghinis? And that is true. People driving Lamborghinis who are getting low-income assistance that's supposed to go for housing and food for our people. Why?
0: John, Lamborghinis in the state of Maine. Okay, you know I know Maine. Lamborghini's not a great car for Maine.
1: Yes.
0: Can I just ask you about this camper? One final question. Is this Somali fraud? Do we know if the people that supposedly run this business are Somali?
1: This is Somali fraud, Rob. Yep. This is Somali fraud. It's rampant in Portland. It's rampant in Lewiston. And it's just been allowed by the Mills administration. It's
0: terrible.
1: Gross. There's no other word for it. It's gross.
0: Yeah. John Featherston, keep up the good work. Good to see you again. Thank you.
1: Great to see you. Thank you.
0: All right. So remember when President Biden went to Asia and got dominated by Chinese President Xi Jinping? We talked about this. He was an embarrassment to the world. He was an embarrassment to the country. So bad the Italian version of Saturday Night Live was making fun of him. Well, President Trump changed all that today. We've got a body language expert coming up with more on exactly what happened. Plus, thousands of college students just wanted to get their diplomas and move on with their lives. But Harrison Ford, the actor, had other thoughts. He lectured them. The soundbite will stun you. Stay with us.
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25: Perched minutes away from the United States Capitol sits stately Cedar Hill, purchased in 1877 by famous abolitionist Frederick Douglass. After freeing himself from slavery, he became a minister of African Methodist Episcopal Zion Church. Encouraged by his Christian faith and gifted as an orator and writer, Douglass spent decades seeking to free all slaves. During the Civil War, Douglass became a friend and advisor to Abraham Lincoln, who Douglass said was the greatest president. Visitors will find Lincoln's favorite walking stick resting in the house, a gift of appreciation from Lincoln's widow, Mary. Douglass expanded the home's original 14 rooms to 21, including a two-story library. He needed a home close to official Washington because Republican President, President Rutherford B. Hayes, appointed him Marshal of the District of Columbia, marking the first time an African American won Senate approval for a federal appointment. But despite all of Douglass's success, life was a constant struggle. Outside Cedar Hill sits what was known as the Growlery, so-called because this one-room building was a respite for Douglass to growl and sort out the pressures of the day. Douglass was a vocal and prominent member of Washington society, championing African-American and women's suffrage. His home often served as a gathering spot for other pioneers of justice and equality before the law. "I would unite with anybody to do right and with nobody to do wrong," Douglass famously said. A visitor gazing upon the spectacular views of Washington, D.C., could say this special man in this special home had helped build a mighty and free nation. I'm Lucy Celia, and this is an American Place on Newsmax TV.

0: and moral principles of the Judeo-Christian faith and the God of that tradition are found throughout the Declaration of Independence. Most presidents of the United States have declared their faith in God and have encouraged us to read the Bible. I'm encouraged to believe that Americans at this hour are striving to retain their spiritual identity despite the inroads of materialism and the rising tide of permissivism. On the front page of a Chicago newspaper some time ago, there appeared a picture of Betsy Ross sewing the first American flag. And over the picture was the caption, "Time to check our stitches." Let's check the stitches of racism that still persist in America. Let's check the stitches of poverty that bind some of our countrymen. Let's check the stitches of foreign policy to be sure that our objectives and goals are in keeping with the American dream.
1: Okay, so we do this every once in a while because it matters. When Joe Biden met with President Xi 3 years ago at the APEC summit, the president looked weak, and it started almost immediately with this handshake right here. But that was not what we saw last night. Donald Trump is a showman. He knows the world is watching, and he made sure not to make the same weak beta male mistakes Joe Biden kept making back in 2023. Scott Rouse is a body language expert. Richard Starpoli is a former Secret Service agent who was in China with Bill Clinton in 1998. Gentlemen, great to have you here. Scott, I want to talk about this handshake, Trump and Biden. So I'm going to play them both back to back. So Biden walking to Xi in 2023, that was in San Francisco. I don't know why Biden would walk to Xi in America. It makes sense for Trump to walk to President Xi in China because that's the host country and he's the host. What did you make of what we saw from Trump and Xi today?
2: That was really exciting. Well, usually you see a whole lot of body language in a normal situation like this, but here we don't see much at all, and that in itself is the story because this is a very controlled situation from a body language perspective. They know this is going to happen. They know the world is watching. It's a global situation, so it's fairly controlled. And I'm sure maybe it's rehearsed a little bit here and there. You never know. But they're both pros and they're both good at it. That's why it looks so comfortable and it looks the way it should. Everything is as it should be in a situation like this.
1: Richard, just a quick one. I want to show the shot of both of them standing next to each other if we could. I was surprised at how tall President Xi is. Donald Trump, you know, was at one point 6'3". He might be, you know, 6'1.5", 6'2" now. President Xi is 5'11" on a good day. Could he be wearing lifts or something? Because the whole time I was like, how did he get taller?
3: Yeah, of course he could be wearing lifts. Listen, the Chinese will go to any length they possibly can not to make themselves look like they're capitulating to the president, certainly to President Donald Trump. This is not Joe Biden. I wouldn't put it past the Chinese to put lifts in his shoes, maybe even somehow elevate where he's going to be standing. There isn't anything that the Chinese do that isn't carefully choreographed and focused towards making them try to look better than anything that the Americans can send over there. Yeah, but it's not going to work with President
1: Trump.
3: You
1: look right here.
3: This is not Joe Biden.
1: It looks like he's taller than Donald Trump. He's definitely not taller. He's 5'11 on a good day. Scott, I want to show you the Trump Xi red carpet walk. So this is right around 11 p.m. last night, Eastern time, when this happened. At one point, Donald Trump stopped the procession. And then the translators came over and he kind of shooed them away and he put his hand on Xi's shoulder and they chatted. And then Donald Trump restarted the procession. What are you seeing there with the body language?
2: Well, a lot of times when you have a situation like this, you can almost pull away from what's going on. If you feel like the person who's running the show, if you want to be the alpha in that situation, because when you pull away, that gives time to reset the tone of what's happening, what's going on. A lot of times in this, we're seeing President Trump will be out in front a little bit, and we'll see Xi out in front a little bit. And usually the one who's in front, that's the one you see as the alpha of the situation. And it may be a situation where they're both trying to respect each other, but it almost looks like they're racing because President Trump usually doesn't walk at this pace when he's out somewhere. So he
1: Good
2: may
1: point.
2: Be trying to keep up with President or with Xi. And and he may be showing him respect. But then after you watch a little while, especially when they get in the dining room, you see that fight going back and forth between who's in the front. It's just by a couple of inches, but it's there.
1: Look how tall President Xi is. So bizarre. Richard, you were there in 1998 in Beijing with President Clinton, part of his detail. And you said at the time, everything just felt staged and fake. Are you feeling the same way now about what you're seeing?
3: Well, everything back during that Clinton visit was completely staged. You know, we'd go out somewhere at 9 o'clock in the morning. We'd see the faces in the crowd. We'd see the same faces in the crowd throughout the course of the day as we went event to event. Everything was choreographed and staged. I can guarantee you the Chinese are hating the fact that President Trump is there taking control and doing things that were not choreographed and carefully controlled and spoken about prior to him coming out there.
1: These kids, the media love these kids. This was just, that was creepy to me. Very bizarre. Scott, just quickly, I just want to ask you about the back padding. There was a ton of back padding. Trump would pat Xi on the back and vice versa. What was that all about?
2: A lot of times the person who's the alpha of the situation, they'll put their hand on the person's back. They'll touch them. President Trump does that quite often when he's doing handshakes. He's got the hand patting and the hand holding, you know, and then it'll release fairly quickly. That's a way to show you're dominant in that situation. So I believe maybe Xi was ready for that kind of thing if he starts doing that to President Trump. So.

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3: Several moves, but the interior was designed to replicate the original. Some of the eatery's animal trophies are rumored to have been bagged by Teddy Roosevelt himself. And this carved wooden bear has a secret.
4: We have a wooden bear behind the bar that belonged to Alexander Hamilton. So that's over 200 years. It's a hollowed out bear where he hid his liquor bottles from his wife.
3: A special bar dedicated to patron Ulysses S. Grant features Civil War relics. Old Ebbett Grill continues to make history. A Soviet spy ring was exposed operating from within its walls. Today, Old Ebbett is one of the top five highest-grossing restaurants in America. From the old bar to the oyster bar, Grant's bar to the corner bar, visitors can sit back, bite into one of the city's best burgers, and discover a little history, too. I'm Lucy Celia, and this is An American Place on Newsmax TV.
5: At 9:47 a.m., on the 20th of February, 1962, Lieutenant Colonel John Glenn, Jr. of New Concord, Ohio, found himself sitting on top of an Atlas VI rocket filled with 600,000 pounds of fuel. At liftoff, 360,000 pounds of thrust hurled the massive rocket and its occupant into space and America's history books. John Glenn became the fourth human being to enter space and the first American to orbit the Earth. For his remarkable heroism, President Kennedy awarded Colonel Glenn NASA's Distinguished Service Medal.
6: As our knowledge of this universe in which we live increases, may God grant us the wisdom and guidance to use it wisely. Thank you.
5: Glenn went on to become the United States Senator from Ohio, and in 1984 ran for the Democratic presidential nomination, but lost to Walter Mondale.

0: All right, tonight in Finnerty Files. So apparently the clucking hens over on The View are Finnerty show fans. I always knew they were, but it's now been confirmed. But I guess they didn't like my take on the new casting of that movie, The Odyssey, where reportedly a 5'1" trans woman will be playing the role of mythological warrior Achilles, and a black woman will be playing the role of Helen of Troy.
1: Apparently, conservatives are freaking out over Christopher Nolan's casting choices for the upcoming epic, The Odyssey. Lupita Nyong'o playing the fabled most beautiful woman in the world, Helen of Troy. Newsmax is also losing it over rumors that Achilles will be portrayed by actor Elliot Page.
2: The most famous warrior in history, not just Greek history, all of history, Achilles, is about to be played by a transgender woman in a brand new movie. So that's the person that's going to be playing the greatest warrior in history, because to the left, that is normal. That's okay. And to top it all off, playing Helen of Troy, whose beauty was unparalleled, a woman who was definitely white, is going to be played by Lupita Nyong'o. And I've got nothing against Lupita, but I do have a problem with the complete rewriting of history.
1: My question is, why is this up?

0: said, why don't you just not go to the movie?
1: Oh, well, Hoppy, I'm actually going to go see the movie. I think I'd love to see this. I actually am so curious that I think I will go see the movie. And Whoopi is a fan. Don't say you're not a fan. You're a fan. I just don't get why you've got a woman who now thinks she's a man playing the role of Achilles, and you've got a black woman playing the role of a white woman. If the roles were reversed, you'd be so upset. If they were making a biopic about Dr. Martin Luther King Jr. and Brad Pitt were playing the role of Dr. King, I guarantee that would be a topic on The View, and it went on from there.
0: I think, you know, racism rears its ugly head often on, and more often now.
2: Oh, yeah.
0: Than ever. So people that are saying that Helen of Troy could not possibly be played by a black woman.
1: Well, yeah,
0: don't
1: Helen of Troy wasn't a black woman.
3: Why not just not go to the movie? Like, well, she looks like Elvis. Let's start with that.
4: I agree, that's not a good picture
1: of me or Helen of Troy, by the way.
2: She's not bad looking. She's just mad.
4: She's not bad looking.
1: All right, I'm fine with that. I don't think it was a bad picture. But all right, so let's say Rosa Parks, okay, famous black woman. Let's say Angelina Jolie was cast to play the role of Rosa Parks. Do you think that would be a topic on The View and people might be a little bit irked by that? Mythological or not? I think they would. Okay, moving on. In Washington, so the most powerful Democrat in Congress is apparently a little bit touchy about losing the Virginia redistricting battle in the Supreme Court.
5: You ultimately lost this, and you take personal.
6: Who lost?
5: You lost in the.
6: Who lost? Did the voters lose?
5: Well, Democrats did. You're lost.
6: Did the voters lose?
5: You take personal responsibility for investing so much time and resources, tens of millions of dollars, in ultimately fruitless effort.
6: We did the right thing, and this effort is not over.
1: Yes, it's racist. It's racist. Remember the ladies in The View? They said I was a racist. I told you this a couple nights ago. The left have taken all the power out of the word racist. They fling it around so willy-nilly now that it means nothing if you call somebody a racist. But redistricting is all about race, according to the left. And it's not racist in Virginia, but it is in places like Florida and Tennessee or any other red state that might do it, according to the left. And how about this? Legendary actor and Trump hater Harrison Ford delivering the commencement address at Arizona State University, and it went like this.
7: We need cultural change. We need to extend social justice. We need to respect and elevate the indigenous peoples that are being marginalized and in many cases killed in cold blood. The world you're stepping into, the world my generation left you, is a real mess. We have an essential mandate to protect 30% of the world's land and sea by 2030. Jeez, to prevent the mass extinction, to slow the warming of our planet.
1: These kids just want to collect their diplomas and celebrate with their families, okay? And you're talking about indigenous people. Where is that happening, by the way, Harry? Can you tell us? I really like Harrison Ford, by the way. I love, like, so many of his movies. But, like, what is he talking? What are you talking about, sir? Did you bring any receipts? Do you have maybe a fact that you could offer us? Here's a fact. So British politician Nigel Farage giving one of the best answers that I've ever seen when he was asked about illegal immigration.
8: You say migrants in hotels should be deported. Mm-hmm. Where should they be deported to if their country isn't safe or if another country won't accept them?
9: I'm sorry, I've had enough of this. If you come from Afghanistan, you go back to Afghanistan.
1: Exactly.
9: End of. This idea we can't send people to certain countries, all the false claims that people make about their own personal lives. I'm sorry, we're done.
1: Yes,
9: we're done.
1: Exactly. I hope he's the next prime minister. All right, if you're here illegally, and you came from a bad country, guess what? If that country's Somalia, you can go back to Somalia, okay? That's not insensitive, all right? That's how it should be. It's not our job to take care of you, and that's not insensitive. And with all the talk about free buses here in New York, remember Mandami promised free buses? Here's what happened when you let homeless people ride the bus for free.
10: The Democrat Party, look what y'all did. This bus is a homeless shelter.
1: Isn't that great? Can't wait to go to work, can you?
10: Metro number 4 bus. Look what
1: you've done. Imagine working the night shift and you got to deal with this.
10: Turn my city into a homeless shelter.
1: Metro, bus driver does nothing. Oh, look at this guy coming on.
10: Each month to ride the Metro, but yep, these
1: can't even get a seat.
10: Don't have to pay anything. Metro, look. Why do the homeless get to ride the bus for free, Metro, and I have to pay $100 a month?
1: Yeah, he's got to pay $100 a month. That's blue cities in this country right now run by Democrats. Don Lemon, who used to have a TV show, also thinks that redistricting is racist. Remember, we were just talking about that. And that anyone who thinks it's not racist is also racist, because that's racist, according to the racists who are also apparently racist.
6: Every time a black person names a racist thing, somebody accuses them of making it about race, as if it was not already about race, as if the people who drew these maps were not thinking about race every single second they were drawing them. The racism was there before I named it. And
1: Lemon
6: naming
1: Nation?
6: It does not create it. Naming
1: Lemon
6: it
1: Nation.
6: Just means that we can
1: like Finnerty
6: see
1: Nation.
6: It clearly enough.
1: Like you couldn't
6: to find
1: come up
6: it.
1: With anything else. This is how I feel most mornings if I do watch The View in my office. This was a powerful storm in rural Indiana. And this guy, apparently, leak how this is real. Okay? I think I said Indiana. This is definitely not Indiana. This was India. And he was working on a hot tin roof right there. And he got flung, 60 feet in the air. The roof was ripped off in the storm. They don't have the same building codes over there in India. Obviously, by the way, we show you that because he's fine. When we come back, so an interview that you do not want to miss here on Finnerty with the newly MAGA Thomas Massey, who is now down in the polls to the Donald Trump-endorsed opponent. Stay with us. I plan on asking some real actual questions.
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12: Washington stood in the long room to say farewell to his valiant officers of the Continental Army. In 1904, the building was sold to the Sons of the Revolution, an organization devoted to educating the public about the struggle for American liberty. They own it to this day and preserve it as a sacred, historic landmark. Inside, a museum features Revolutionary War flags and personal belongings of George Washington and his compatriots. Today, New Yorkers and tourists alike share in traditional libations, food, and music in the tavern's dining room. And, like Washington, they toast the Sons of Liberty in one of Manhattan's oldest surviving buildings. I'm Lucy Celia, and this is An American Place on Newsmax TV.
13: It took 34 years to build, but on August 15, 1914, the Panama Canal was officially opened for business and was quickly crowned one of the seven wonders of the modern world. President Theodore Roosevelt believed the completion of the canal was essential to American security and prosperity, so he negotiated with the French to purchase the canal's properties and dredging equipment. But when negotiations with Colombia over a canal treaty broke down, Roosevelt backed a local bloodless revolution that lasted only a few hours. And on November 3, 1903, the nation of Panama was born. With the opening of the Panama Canal, the Atlantic and Pacific Oceans were joined, reducing a ship's journey from New York to San Francisco by 9,000 miles. Roosevelt's vision made the canal a reality, and the feat help make America a world power. You're watching An American Moment. In the early morning hours of May 2, 2011, the Central Intelligence Agency launched Operation Neptune Spear and set into motion a mission to bring one of the world's most notorious terrorists to justice. All indications were that Osama bin Laden was asleep as the U.S. Naval Special Warfare Development Group, known as SEAL Team 6, approached his highly secured three-story Pakistani-based compound. When located in his living quarters on the third floor of his compound, the head of the Islamist group Al-Qaeda was found using his young wife as a shield. The Obama administration reported the 54-year-old terrorist was given a traditional Islamic burial at sea. 9 years, 7 months, and 21 days following his infamous attack on New York's Twin Towers, killing thousands of innocent civilians, its mastermind Osama bin Laden was dead.
1: On Tuesday, Republican voters in Kentucky's 4th congressional district will be choosing between 7-term Republican Congressman Thomas Massey or the Trump-endorsed challenger Ed Gowrain, because Donald Trump doesn't seem to like Thomas Massey very much. And I'm basing that on what the president has been posting on Truth Social for months. Quote, Congressman Thomas Massey of Kentucky is not MAGA. MAGA doesn't want him and doesn't respect him. Here's another. Massey is weak, ineffective, and votes no on virtually everything put before him. Here's another. Third-rate Congressman Thomas Massey is a weak and pathetic rhino and must be thrown out of office ASAP. And Thomas Massey is a complete, total disaster. We must make sure he loses. And here's another. I predict Thomas Massey will go down as the worst Republican congressman in the long and fabled history of the United States Congress. So there it is. And the primary happens there on Tuesday. Kentucky Congressman Thomas Massey is with us. Congressman, good to see you. Tough situation here. The latest poll has you down by 5 points to your opponent. How concerned are you right now about losing this race?
14: Well, Rob, in that litany of insults, you forgot that Trump called me a moron at the prayer breakfast. And I have to say for myself, I'm glad I'm in his prayers. I'm taking it all with a grain of salt. When I talk to him privately, he calls me a sharp cookie and a tough cookie because he knows I'm tough to beat and he knows I'm smart about legislation. My election will happen on the 6-month anniversary of the passage of the Epstein Files Transparency Act, a promise that he made, but a promise that I kept to the American people. That poll is full of bunk, not a very reliable pollster. If that poll were accurate, if the other side thought they were up, they wouldn't be spreading lies and running fake AI ads that show me in a checking into a hotel room with AOC and Ilhan Omar. My own polls do show that it's a close race, and so it's going to come down to turnout.
1: Let me just ask you. So your opponent switched parties. Donald Trump switched parties at one point. You're a Republican. You've been a Republican for your entire time in Congress. Why have you fought Trump on so many different important issues? And it really, it's a litany of issues. The Big Beautiful Bill, bills to fund DHS, border wall funding, strikes on Iran, military action in Venezuela. The list goes on. You voted against the Republican Party over 70 times in 2025 alone. So how do you explain that, given what we went through for 4 years with Joe Biden in the Oval Office?
14: Well, when I was 18, I walked down to the courthouse and I filed as Republican, and I'm not changed since. My opponent, yes, he changed parties. Yes, Trump changed parties. But my opponent changed parties because Trump won the nomination in 2016. And he stayed out of the party for 5 years. He only came back after he thought it was safe because Trump lost his reelection to Joe Biden. I vote with the party 90% of the time. Let me give you some examples. I voted for the border. I voted for the SAVE Act. I voted for all those things you like. But if you vote for just one of these omnibus bills up here, whether it's Biden's or Obama's or Trump's, they can say, oh, you voted against the military. What we got to do up here is quit putting all the bills in one bill. They love the swamp loves it because they can run those ads against you.
1: Yeah.
14: But the reality is if they are voting, for instance, to spy on Americans without a warrant, to cover up the Epstein files or to bankrupt this country, that's where I deviate from the party and I stick to the principles the party stands for.
1: No, I understand that, but we also have to get things accomplished, no matter how challenging that might be. And I just think that
14: we don't need to bankrupt the country in the process. I get bills passed that people care about in Kentucky. One of them's called the Prime Act. It's in the Farm Bill. It'll make it easier for farmers to sell their beef, pork, and lamb locally and get out from under the oppressive reign of the USDA on these small processing facilities.
1: All right. I just want to play you one of your ads that you've been running in your district over the past couple of weeks. Let's take a look.
15: So there's no sense in trying to avoid it. Let's just talk about the elephant in the room. I agree with President Trump a whole lot more than I disagree with him. The list is long. I'm Thomas Massey, and I approve this message because President Trump and I have a whole lot more to get done together.
1: President Trump and I have a whole lot more to get done together. Look, I just went through the Truth Social posts. I don't think President Trump agrees with you.
14: Well, he signed the Epstein Files Transparency Act almost the day it passed. He didn't try to veto it. And so I was glad to have his support on that. I'm sure he'll sign the farm bill when it gets his desk. It's got my legislation in it called the Prime Act. We do have a lot of stuff to get done. I voted for the SAVE Act every time it comes up in the House. I would love to see that get done. We got to get John Thune to get off his duff and bring it up for a vote in the Senate. So there are a lot of things that I agree with Trump on. Let's get them done.
1: All right, quick one, Congressman. I have to ask you about this. Let me just play you a soundbite to set this all up. This is an allegation against you. An ex-girlfriend is accusing you of offering her money to drop a wrongful termination complaint against Congresswoman Victoria Sparks. She says basically she was fired after you two broke up. Take a look.
16: He said you're just one person, that you can't make a difference, that you need to just walk away. And then he had $5,000 that he said that he would give me if I could just walk away. I didn't take it, though.
1: Is that true, Congressman?
14: No, it's a total lie, and it's already been debunked online. She's already telling people that I gave her $5,000 in December before she even took the job. How can hush money be paid months in advance before somebody gets fired when you don't anticipate them getting fired? That's sort of ridiculous. And it's also come out since we've seen that video. She was being interviewed by an attorney who's a guy I beat in 2012 at the law offices of a guy I beat in 2020. And that was put on the internet by a guy I beat in 2024. They're all attorneys who are scorned. They're hateful. They're shameful because I blew them out in an election. And they took a little time off from chasing ambulances to put that poor woman on video.
1: Okay. Congressman Thomas Massey, best of luck to you on Tuesday. We'll be watching. Thank you.
14: Thank you.
1: All right. On another note, so Stephen Colbert's show is about to end forever, and things are getting really awkward on set, like very awkward.
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19: 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The Hub is the famed Cafe Versailles, the place for authentic Cuban food and Cafe Cubano, where locals gab and dine easily with stars, political leaders, and even presidents. Close by is the Cuban Memorial Plaza, commemorating the 68 exiles who died during the failed Bay of Pigs invasion in 1961. On a lighter note, a Walk of Fame commemorates local artists and Latin personalities, including Celia Cruz, Willie Chirino, and Queen of Latin Rhythm, Gloria Estefan. When 6-year-old Cuban refugee Elian Gonzalez was found floating off of the Florida coast in 1999, he lived here with relatives. And when the U.S. government forcibly sent the boy back to Cuba, Little Havana went into an uproar, with many saying it cost Al Gore the 2000 presidential election. One thing is certain, there is no other place like Little Havana, except perhaps Havana itself. I'm Lucy Celia, and this is An American Place on Newsmax TV.

0: you to join with me in prayer. Almighty God, our sons, pride of our nation, this day have set upon a mighty endeavor, a struggle to preserve our republic, our religion, and our civilization, and to set free a suffering humanity. Lead them straight and true. Give strength to their arms, stoutness to their hearts, steadfastness in their faith. They will need thy blessings. Their road will be long and hard. For the enemy is strong. He may hurl back our forces. Success may not come with rushing speed, but we shall return again and again. And we know that by thy grace and by the righteousness of our cause, our sons will triumph, and a peace that will let all men live in freedom, reaping the just rewards of their honest toil. Thy will be done, Almighty God. Amen.
1: Okay, on another note tonight, we are officially a week away from Stephen Colbert's last show ever, and something very bizarre is happening on this show. Colbert had an actor on who was promoting, of all things, a Disney movie, and as soon as this guy sits down, this straight man, Stephen Colbert, kisses him on the lips.

0: It's not lost on me that this guy is promoting a Disney movie, which is like a whole nother part of the story. But it's just very odd. Like, Johnny Carson wasn't kissing male guests during the final week of the show 30 years ago. And I'm not like, ooh, like they're kissing. It's just like, I don't get the objective here. And then earlier this week, Colbert invited on the hosts of all the other successful late night shows. They actually showed up. I have no idea why they're competitors. Why would you show up for this, right? Why would you show up for some weird send-off? And then this happened.
1: How many of you have made out with a guest on camera?
2: Why would you look at me like that?
1: Because I think you've made out with guests on camera.
2: No, I think you just wanted to make out with me.
0: I don't get it. I also don't know why John Oliver's there. Does he even have a show? John Oliver was sitting on the couch. Why was he there? The next day, the failing show on CBS in the morning framed it like this.
3: Jimmy Kimmel, Jimmy Fallon, Seth Meyers, and John Oliver joined Stephen Colbert yesterday as The Late Show enters its final 2 weeks on air.
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3: I think Kimmel made the point that all of these shows combined get more viewers than The Late Show with Johnny Carson, The Tonight Show with Johnny Carson, which was one of the greatest shows in late night history.
0: Okay, all right, so much to talk about. The ratings of all these shows combined might have beat Johnny Carson, and this guy is saying that like it's a good thing. Like, these five late-night show hosts combined might beat Johnny Carson on a Tuesday night. That's, you guys are doing such a great job. All right? That's just pathetic and weird. Stephen Colbert, by the way, was on the air for 10 years. Not 30 years. Not 20 years. His ratings are terrible. They're the lowest in late night, and that's why he's losing his show. By the way, why is CBS this morning celebrating the end of their evening show? Isn't that bizarre? Like, don't you just kind of want to fade off into the night and not talk about it because you're getting rid of Stephen Colbert? Why would you then highlight this on your CBS morning show? This is why CBS is in last place. This is why they're failing. Give me a break and stop treating this guy like he's some kind of legend. He's not. This is who Stephen Colbert is. During the COVID pandemic, for years, we got segments like this promoting a vaccine that definitely didn't work.

So funny. So funny. Vaccine didn't work. That's why Stephen Colbert doesn't have a television show anymore. And that's why Late Night is failing. That does it for us. Have a great night. We'll do it again tomorrow. Have faith. Greg's next.

Sometimes the coolest stuff in China is happening when we're asleep. We're way out of sync. What time is it in China? I have no idea. I've been trying to figure it out, but it's a different day. It's a different hour. Whatever. It's cool. Have you seen this thing? Wild. Now, let's pump up the volume and just watch these two amazing history makers make history together and inspect the troops. It's really something to behold. Let's watch.

0: That's all we're going to run for now. President Trump, I think, was genuinely impressed. Here he is in their big meeting today. Let's take a look.
1: President Xi, I want to thank you very much. First of all, that was an honor like few have ever seen before. And I think I was particularly impressed by those children. They were happy. They were beautiful. The military is obvious. It couldn't be better. But those children were amazing, and they represent so much. And I know they represent so much to you.
0: The kids, they're having kids every step of the way here. Take a look. They're so enthusiastic, and they're wearing their colorful shirts. And, okay, they aren't the children. We have the children waving and yelling and screaming. They were right outside, and it was kind of a beautiful thing to behold. All right, next time. But let's hear from President Xi. I think there's an interpreter, I hope.
2: China and the United States both stand to gain from cooperation and lose from confrontation. We should be partners, not rivals. We should help each other succeed and prosper together and find the right way for major countries to get along well with each other in the new era.
0: All right. Reserved, diplomatic, and really, it's important what they're saying behind closed doors. I think we have those kids now. Those beautiful, cute Chinese children. Let's see them, please. How can we go on without the kids? We'll find a way. All right. You notice that President Trump and President Xi, all day today, they had these language experts, body language experts on TV, and they would offer their analysis. Sometimes it was spot on. Sometimes, who knows? Sometimes, take a look.
3: Also notice how both of them are matching and mirroring the left arm down and at the side. Now, typically that means close to the side that they're feeling a little bit tense in a particular situation because the arm just naturally lifts up and goes away from the side when somebody's fully relaxed. Here instead we see tension.
0: Maybe. Tension is not nervousness. It's seriousness of purpose. It's I guess things could be a little bit tense, but it doesn't. One arm hanging. It's amazing what they see. China is huge, of course. And a quick review, founded in 1949, 1.4 billion population, almost 21 trillion gross domestic product. Now, their big issue with us, or at least they want us to kind of warm up to the idea that Taiwan just might become a Chinese, a de facto Chinese property. It's not right now. We are very ambiguous on this issue. We'd prefer to stay that way. China wants us to make a big change. We'll see if that happens. China is a big player on the world stage in terms of everything, including the military. 2.5 million military service members, including reservists. Did you notice when President Trump came down the steps? Just one little thing kind of came to me today. I vaguely remember something about the way Obama arrived in China. Now, you see, President Trump is coming out of Air Force One, like you're supposed to do. That's the upper door, the appropriate door. Take a look at this door without the steps, if you don't mind. That's a long way down. You need steps. So they have like a special step truck that brings these steps around. All major airports have one. And that's the preferred way for the president to come off the plane. You don't want to go out the hatch on the side. They got a little hatch, right? Biden needed it. Little baby steps. He didn't want to go down. So when Obama got there, they said, oh, our real steps are out of commission. Take your baby steps. And he did. And a lot of folks, well, thought it was a slight, which it was. Look at this little delegation, right? It's like, no offense, Milwaukee, but it's like the Chamber of Commerce from Milwaukee. And look at those flowers. I think they bought them at the grocery store, right? I mean, this is like not a big deal. They didn't respect him. OK. And you know who was watching back then? President Trump. what he said about Obama, if that I got to tell you, if that were me, I'd say, let's close the doors and let's get out of here. They deliberately slighted Obama because they didn't respect Obama. All right. Take a look side by side. Something's up. Right. A little measly non-delegation for Obama and a great big parade for President Trump. Huh? Respect. Respect on the world stage again for America. The China trip seems to be going very, very well. And we'll get more information, I think, a little bit later tonight. OK, moving on.
4: I found it in the company of dedicated men and women who start every day committed to doing nothing more or less than what is right.
5: The men and women of law enforcement who defended the U.S. Capitol on January 6th are heroes.
6: But the vast majority of men and women working at the Bureau do phenomenal work.
7: Simply put, sir, you cannot stop the men and women of the FBI from doing the right thing.
0: Get over yourselves. This is a very dangerous thing that they're talking about when they talk like that, that the men and women, unelected bureaucrats, are somehow, I mean, better people, right? They're more righteous than these slobs who bother to get elected by the people, the men and women of the FBI. And you know who? Well, this is a deep state thing. And this is what Comey is all about. You notice Comey? He's doing a lot of interviews lately. A lot of interviews, I can tell that's not a happy man. That is not a confident man. There's something seriously wrong with him. Now, he knows he's in big trouble. This Shells thing, the case goes way beyond the Shells, and we're all going to find out soon. Strange thing, this man said, about those men and women at the FBI. You know, the men and women, somehow they're better than the electeds, right? That's what they think, and I think this exemplifies that.
8: Do you still talk to employees at the FBI regularly?
9: I do.
8: And what do they, are they afraid to be talking to you?
9: Yes, matter of fact. They're under siege. And I think about them a lot. I worry about them a lot. Both those who are still there and those who've been thrown out while loved ones are sick, while they're struggling financially. There's a lot of pain at the FBI and the FBI community right now, but it's not going to last forever.
0: Well, what does he have in mind? When he talks like that, I think, quite frankly, are they thinking of killing President Trump, right? Are they going to launch another phony impeachment? Are they going to try to arrest him? What the hell is going on? The FBI, huh? The men and women. And they're in full revolt against Kash Patel, it looks like to me. And why? Because Kash was appointed by President Trump, who was elected by us. Yet we're supposed to trust these men and women. Don't. Take a look at this.
10: He has succeeded largely in turning DOJ and the FBI into political arms of his political operation. What still exists in the system to slow that down?
0: There, what I talked about yesterday, political. Oh, it's political. You can't have politics and government. No, you have to have these men and women who weren't elected by anybody. Who are they? They're bureaucrats. What will stop the politics? That's her question. How do you stop the politics? They have so successfully demonized the word politics, which is overrelated to us, the people. Watch what he says here. Just like Comey. What are they talking about when they talk to these people who work in the government? What do they have in mind?
11: There's still a legion of professionals in the law enforcement environment, Department of Justice, as well as the CIA and other places, the ones who are refusing to follow politically motivated prosecutions, those who are refusing to support any type of political activities on the part of the Trump administration that are inconsistent with the authorities, the responsibilities of the intelligence community, law enforcement community, and Department of Justice.
0: Authority, responsibilities of the Department of Justice, like they're their own, like they're self-governed, like they're on their own. The intelligence community is not anywhere in the Constitution, all right? They keep talking about themselves like they are, like the people serve them rather than the other way around. It's fascinating to hear them say it out loud. And so many have been kind of lulled into this. Yeah, politics is bad. All politics is bad. No, it may be messy. It may be sloppy. Our politicians may not be the brightest sometimes. They may not be the best, but they were elected. the men and women of the DOJ, the FBI, the intelligence community, the Department of Agriculture, the Department of Oceanography, whatever the hell it is, they're bureaucrats. Now, something else here. When you were in school, did they have a group of kids that were kind of the cool kids, right? The cool kids, the athletes, the cheerleaders, whatever. And if you were in that group, fantastic. I was kind of on the periphery. I wanted to. And, you know, it's like the cool kids now set the tone, right? The cool kids are the Democrats, the dominant media. They're the ones who kind of pull the strings on seemingly our culture, right? So, like, when they bring a prosecution against one of our guys, it's legit. It's beautiful. Oh, this is protecting democracy. However, we're not the cool kids. What are we again? What did Hillary call us all the way back in the day? The deplorables, right? Trash. We're just a bunch of deplorables. And when we bring a prosecution, it's bogus. Case in point. Well, here they are. They brought a fake case against President Trump. In fact, they brought four of them, and it was always the gravest deal in the world. Remember how they treated this stuff? They're all nonsense cases. They were all bogus, but they treated them. Oh, my goodness gracious. Like Zeus came down and said, he's guilty.
12: Former President Donald Trump found guilty on 34 felony counts. The first former president of the United States convicted on criminal charges.
13: An historic moment as he becomes the first former president charged and now convicted of a felony.
0: Oh, my goodness gracious. They should have been laughing that damn case out of court before it even got to court. Now, they treat those bogus cases like they're serious. Now, we have legitimate cases against bad actors like Tish James and Comey, right? And then they get the same people who said the stuff against President Trump was the worst thing in the world to say, give me a break. It's all a joke. It's not. This is interesting, though, right? Lawyers, what they threaten lawyers with. So one of the reasons why we're the deplorables and they're the cool kids. They scare away a lot of the good lawyers. Not all of them. Not the good, brave ones. They're still on our side. Look at this guy.
14: I think the case will get thrown out at some point. The only person who even signed off on that indictment is Lindsay Halligan, who has never appeared before a grand jury in her life. She's an insurance lawyer. I mean, she should know about risk because the risk to her here is enormous. She could wind up in the same position as Rudy Giuliani in the prosecutor's hall of shame and be basically her license lifted and be disbarred. I mean, there's real risk to lawyers who take on this case.
0: Why? I mean, what if they just put it to a jury and a jury says he's innocent? What would be why would you get disbarred for that? What's going on here? The swamp is still very, very active. Look at that man. He's getting desperate, too. And I busted him in something else. I saw this moment before. You did, too. But there's something else going on here. Watch.
15: Oh, and there's Jim. He's become more famous than me.
0: So I heard this story, but now it makes sense. What was going through his mind, Comey, when he first met the president of the United States? At that time, it's the second time they met. Comey is the director of the FBI, and he's meeting the sitting president of the United States. Listen to this bizarre story he tells.
9: I walked into the blue room, went to the far opposite end. I was now as far away as physically possible.
16: The FBI director, 6'8", tries to become invisible.
9: I look, and right next to me is this blue curtain. And I'm wearing a blue suit that doesn't match perfectly, but close enough. So I'm thinking, how great is that? I got a little camouflage. And so I start moving over, and I pressed myself against the blue curtain, thinking, this is my save. This will save me from having this public embrace with the president.
0: He was hiding. He was trying to camouflage himself. Why would he do such a thing? He was ashamed. Look at it this way. It's the walk of shame, everybody. He didn't want to meet the president of the United States. He works for him. He's an employee of the executive branch. He was hiding from him. Guilt? Shame? He had just waged the fake Russia collusion hoax, and he had a lot of other tricks up his sleeve. He was trying to get back into the good graces of Democrats because of the debacle with Hillary Clinton. How about that? What a bad, bad guy. And he just said it out loud. And his one of his successors is even worse. Have you heard of this dude? Driscoll is his name. Doesn't he look like a... Show me his picture if you have it. He looks like, I don't know, an extra from a bad movie or something like that. There's something weird about this fellow who was actually, for a short period of time, the director of the FBI. And now he's suing Trump. Can you believe it? And when you find out why, it's very amusing. All right, stay with us for that. And Senator Bill Cassidy is coming up. He's running for re-election in Louisiana. Be right back.
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21: 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And if you're driving in snowy conditions, consider an ice scraper and a snow brush. Carry glass cleaner, washer fluid, and paper towels. All these things are important. Duct tape, a cell phone charger, even zip ties can all keep you safe on the side of the road. The Car Care Council has a complete list of all these, but what's most important is that you're safe on the road. I'm Lauren Fix, the car coach for Newsmax TV.

0: Well, it was about in an election year, 2024, they had President Trump in court with his two lawyers, defense lawyer, defendant, and another defense lawyer. How about that? You know, this is not talked about. We talk about the merits of the case or how bogus the case was and, you know, the terrible verdict and that the jurors might have been working for the CIA. That's my opinion. But we don't talk about all the time he had to spend in that damn courtroom. And because the fake news is done, you know, they never got done with January 6th. And we're done with this. We can't be done with this. It's something else. This is kind of sweet. The defendant and the defense lawyers. One became the president. The other is the attorney general and another judge of appeals for the Third Circuit Court of Appeals. All right. And with that, Emil Bove on the right, he is, before he became a judge, he was another associate attorney general. And he had some very serious questions for a lot of people at the FBI. And what the FBI did, raging around the country for months and months and months, years and years and years, hassling people who didn't break anything, who didn't harm anybody on January 6th, 6,000 agents they deployed on the January 6th investigation. They were doing the dirty work of Democrats. It was amazing. So this character, Driscoll, is his name. He was the acting director of the FBI. He made a play for the job. He wanted to keep the job. It's interesting. There have been other calamities at the top of the FBI. When that directorship becomes open, the FBI goes a little bit berserk. This guy is now suing the government, suing Trump, Brian Driscoll. The president can fire you and fire your friends, too, at the FBI. Listen to this guy talk about why he still deserves a job.
1: In the lawsuit, it says that Bove told you that an allegation of misconduct was not necessary for him to terminate FBI personnel if he subjectively felt a loss of confidence in their ability to carry out the president's agenda.
2: When that request was made, we take it in. Okay, tell me more. Why? Cultural rot in the FBI.
1: That was a phrase they used, cultural rot.
2: Yes. All of these other uninformed and wrong opinions that they felt very strongly about. So I was telling them this is wrong. And if there is corruption or misconduct, we've looked into it, but we will look into it again. But I don't have the trust to just blindly give you a list of names and hope that they don't get fired.
0: I mean, like, it's not up to you. It's up to the people. We the people. We elected President Trump. He appointed this man, Bove. He has some questions, and you don't think you're answerable to him. Therefore, you don't think you're answerable to the people. It's very, very interesting. And why did they want the list of people who actually participated in the January 6th investigations? Because a lot of them went overboard, like these guys, the FBI SWAT team. They went into the home of Christopher Cuney, who was there on January 6th, who didn't break anything, who didn't hurt anybody, was in the Capitol for 5 minutes. The only thing he did was he saw somebody smoking a joint and he said, "Don't do that." And that was it. They sent the SWAT team in. They have treated serial killers with more respect. All right, back to this Driscoll character.
1: Driscoll and Rob Kassane, his deputy, talked with each of the 8 senior FBI officials Bove wanted fired or forced into retirement.
2: Rob and I explained to him, if you choose to stay and potentially get terminated, and we'll do anything we can, or you can retire. Even through all of Bove's utterances, they still wanted to stay and serve.
1: But in the end, all of them chose to retire.
2: It was a nightmare. Just like I felt on 9/11, the feeling of just absolute helplessness. We have the weight of 38,000 people and the world's finest law enforcement organization on your shoulders, and you're watching it be compromised illegally.
0: Just like 9/11, should wash this guy's mouth out with soap. Are you crazy? You see how the bureaucracy, what they think of themselves, superior to we the people? Are you insane? Mr. Driscoll, we the people, that's what it's all about. It's not about you and the Bureau and your stupid pin and the rest of it. Get lost. I'm glad these guys are speaking out. I'm glad because we can see it's on full display. He thought him and his friends losing their jobs for hassling ordinary Americans over January 6th, sending in the SWAT team, his losing his job over that worse than 9/11. Brian Driscoll is his name, and he just filed a frivolous lawsuit against the government. All right, we will be right back again. Senator Bill Cassidy is coming up. And did you hear about the guy in Hawaii who threw the rock at the seal? Well, there's another component to this story that we think is very important that no one is talking about. We'll be right back.
3: Hey, it's Mark Lauder. My career's taken me from this.
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7: Ever been delivered? On the home front, Sarah Henry was falling apart. Some speculate it was postpartum depression or a steady fever which was driving her insane. But Patrick Henry refused to commit Sarah to an institution and confined her to a converted workroom in the cellar. Despite its famous inhabitants, Scotchtown fell into disrepair. Until the Association for the Preservation of Virginia Antiquities fixed it up and opened it to the public in 1964. Today, those who watch over the home say it's haunted. Latched doors mysteriously open. Tour groups claim to have seen soldiers from the Revolutionary era walking the grounds. Perhaps an indication that the restless revolutionary spirit of Patrick Henry may live on. This is an American Place on Newsmax TV.
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9: It's true. Millions of Americans agree with President Trump, and they're switching to Newsmax. 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

0: lots of great paying jobs. So the campaign goes well.
1: All right. Let's take a look at one of your campaign ads. We like to do this with all the candidates who come on. It gives you a sense of the air war, they call it. Let's take a look.
2: For 10 years, I've had the privilege of working and winning for the state of Louisiana, for our country, and for us. I'm looking forward to continue to work and win. Working with President Trump, working with you. I am announcing today that I am running for re-election. I ask you to stand with me, but to continue to win for our country, for our state, and for all of us. Thank you very much.
1: All right. Very, very nice. Now, let's clear the air. All right. Listen, President Trump has his differences with you. You have your differences with him. He endorsed one of your opponents. But you do mention President Trump a lot. So, what is the relationship like? And what would you tell MAGA voters who might be swayed to go with the other guy because of President Trump's endorsement?
0: Yeah. So look at that last picture you showed. The President Trump holding up a photo of a bill he just signed. That was the bill I wrote, Bill Cassidy wrote, the Halt Fentanyl Act, giving law enforcement more tools to fight the cartels bringing fentanyl into our country. As he signed that bill, he said, "This will be one of the most important bills I signed this year." That's one of four bills he has signed in the last several months that I have written, are negotiated, and was included in part of a bigger package. Four bills, part of his domestic agenda. Another, giving support to those addicted to fentanyl with serious mental illness, the Support Act. A third, lowering the cost of prescription pharmaceuticals. Now, the president may not like me very much. You know, sometimes when you have a common goal, the good of our country, the good of your state, you work together. And we work together very well. I'll point out my opponent, the one he endorsed, has not had a single piece of legislation signed into law, has not delivered anything. I've delivered a lot.
1: Senator, give us your handicap, if you will, the Democrat competition and who you might face in November.
0: Whoever wins the Republican primary will be the next senator from the state of Louisiana. We're a conservative Republican state. Whoever comes out of that, which is important for turnout. Everyone's turnout matters. In our state, a Republican can vote in the Republican primary, but so can somebody registered no party. The no party voter has got to select a Republican ballot. Remember, select a Republican ballot and your vote will count in the Republican primary. You'll help select the next Republican senator.
1: Sir, I don't want to relitigate anything, but I am curious. Did you vote for impeachment on one of the impeachments?
0: Yes, I did. Oh, yes, I did.
1: Which one?
0: The second one.
1: January 6th. And I know, look, here's my thing. And I think if you get back there, I hope you take a look at this. And maybe even now, because you're there now. This little issue here. Number one, the little cop. Who was the little cop who was waving the crowds in? This has bothered me for a long time. It doesn't make any sense. It suggests to me that it was an inside job. Also, the police officers who are waiting on either side. Look, I know people in politics who have never seen some of these videos, and it's amazing to me. And also, Ashley Babbitt, just before they opened fire on her, three Capitol Police officers decided to take a coffee break and walked off their post, and then all hell broke loose. So this, I point this out to a lot of people on both sides, and just I'm like, these are outstanding issues that have not been resolved. And I just wanted to show them to you. And have you seen them before? And do you think there's more to learn about January 6th that, quite frankly, would point to President Trump's innocence in all of it?
0: You know, there might be more to learn, but that's not where I spend my time thinking. I spend my time thinking about the present and the future of the United States of America. What can I do to make my country and my state a better place? One example is the Infrastructure Investment and Jobs Act, which has brought $13.5 billion to Louisiana. Most recently, the Trump administration releasing $1.35 billion to make sure that everyone has access to high-speed, affordable internet. My opponent would vote against that $13.5 billion. Louisiana gets more per capita than almost any other state, and she opposes that money coming to our state. I'm for the future. I'm for the present.
1: Senator Bill Cassidy, Republican of Louisiana, he's running and...

0: He is the incumbent, and incumbents are very tough to beat. Fire in the belly, sir. We appreciate you coming on. And very quick, before you go, one health tip. We always like to get a health tip from a physician. Anything you can recommend?
1: I'm a gastroenterologist. Eat more fiber.
0: Consider it done. Thank you, sir. All the best.
1: Thank you.
0: And we'll be right back.
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0: January 6th, there are a lot of unanswered questions from this little cop and a lot of other cops and what they were doing that day, Fanon and the rest. And how about this? Why did they just stand there as people came into the Capitol? Almost like they wanted them inside. You know, Congressman Barry Loudermilk has been awesome on all of these issues. Oh, and Cassidy Hutchinson. This is the ultimate fraud of January 6th. She wasn't even there. She didn't hear anything about it firsthand. She had no information. But boy, did she look good in that white suit. A total con job. And she might have criminal exposure. Yep. A criminal referral was made by Barry Loudermilk's committee. And that may be coming home to roost very, very soon. Congressman Barry Loudermilk, Republican of Georgia, we are going to miss you, sir. But I know that you got somebody waiting in the wings who's really good. Tell us more about anything you care to share, but I am interested in this Cassidy Hutchinson thing first.
8: Well, Greg, it's good to be with you. Look, we've been working hard for almost 3 years and trying to get to the truth of what really happened on January 6th and uncovering the lies, the falsehoods, and the predetermined narrative that was presented to the American people by the Select Committee on January 6th. The one thing about Cassidy Hutchinson is she became a person of interest in my investigation early on because she was the star witness of the Select Committee on January 6th. And early on, when we started looking at all the documents that were supposedly preserved by the original Select Committee, we started realizing we were missing documents. And we found reference to depositions being farmed out to other agencies, including the White House. And if you go back and you remember her, you know, television produced testimony that everyone in the world was watching with bated breath, she starts talking about some very unusual things, like the president so mad he throws a cheeseburger against the wall, throws food against the wall in the White House. We hear about him attacking a Secret Service officer, grabbing the steering wheel of the presidential limo, ordering them to take him to the Capitol. I mean, these are things that I would think the most reasonable person would start questioning. Well, as we started finding these documents, I found that there were four depositions that were sent to the White House. These are House documents. They should have never been sent to the White House. But we were finally able to track them down after several months of investigating. And we actually found some. We found copies of them in an unusual place. We kept it quiet that we actually found the documents because we wanted to get the copies from the White House. And I wanted to make sure that the White House hadn't edited the documents. And so once we found them, one interesting thing we found out was that the valet, President Trump's valet, who was with him in the White House all on January 5th, all on January 6th, always a few feet from him, actually testified to the Select Committee on January 6th that there wasn't any food in the area. He didn't throw any cheeseburgers. Now we're starting to think, okay, maybe we know why these depositions were shipped off. And Greg, let me tell you, all the ones that we started finding when we found the Secret Service depositions over at the Department of Homeland Security, when we found the other depositions that were at the White House, every one of them, the testimonies totally contradicted her stories and the narrative that was produced by January 6th. So we have the evidence that Cassidy Hutchinson did not tell the truth to the Select Committee on January 6th.
0: And you got hard evidence. Real quick, very quickly, D05, I can't believe people fell for this. Watch.
9: Have you seen this note before?
10: That's a note that I wrote at the direction of the Chief of Staff on January 6th, likely around 3 o'clock.
9: And it's written on a Chief of Staff note card, but that's your handwriting, Ms. Hutchinson?
10: That's my handwriting.
0: So anybody can tell with any common sense that that is not a 24-year-old woman's handwriting, not to be whatever, but it's not. Right. And we actually, in your report, I believe, shows her real handwriting. And what does it look like? The handwriting of a 24-year-old girl. I mean, this is how, I mean, it was just wild. And, sir, the fact that everybody fell for this dumb story, I think so much of it's a little bit about our culture. She looked good in the white suit, and they all thought, ooh, right?
8: Exactly. And that note, that was actually written by White House counsel Eric Hirschman, who called me early on in the investigation, and he started talking about this note. I didn't even know about the note. He's the one who brought it to me, and he said, look, I'll send you samples of my handwriting. I wrote that note. She wasn't even in the area. He said, I don't even know why she's trying to take credit for it. I wrote that note. And so we ended up just hiring an independent handwriting analysis, and they almost laughed when they looked at it. And they said, look, this is 99.9% Eric Hirschman's handwriting. Now, what was so important about that is handwriting samples were given to the Select Committee on January 6th of both her handwriting and Eric Hirschman's handwriting. And the Select Committee said, well, both of them are claiming, but in our opinion, that's clearly her handwriting. That shows you how blinded they were by the truth, or that they were just really so desperate to go after Donald Trump, go after Republicans, even when the facts were presented to them, they would not accept it.
0: It's amazing. It really is. And I'm so glad that you and your committee and your researchers and your staff have stayed on this thing, because too many people have moved on. And what they did afterward, Barry Loudermilk, congressman, Republican of Georgia, who did you endorse as your successor?
8: That's Rob Ackerson, my chief of staff, been with me the whole time I was in Congress, and was at my side, my wingman, through all this investigation, too.
0: All right. Well, I think we're going to be talking to him next week. Hey, there he is. Excellent. Thank you, Congressman Loudermilk. To be continued, and we'll be right back.
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16: At 9:47 a.m. on the 20th of February, 1962, Lieutenant Colonel John Glenn Jr. of New Concord, Ohio, found himself sitting on top of an Atlas VI rocket filled with 600,000 pounds of fuel. At liftoff, 360,000 pounds of thrust hurled the massive rocket and its occupant into space and America's history books. John Glenn became the fourth human being to enter space and the first American to orbit the Earth. For his remarkable heroism, President Kennedy awarded Colonel Glenn NASA's Distinguished Service Medal.
17: As our knowledge of this universe in which we live increases, may God grant us the wisdom and guidance to use it wisely. Thank you, Colonel.
16: Glenn went on to become the United States Senator from Ohio, and in 1984 ran for the Democratic presidential nomination, but lost to Walter Mondale.
0: Hello, everybody. Congressman Dan Goldman is not a smart person. He is a Trump hater. He's desperate. He's running for re-election in a Democrat party that hates Israel. It's the one issue that he's like somewhat decent on, but not really. He just makes a fool out of himself every single time because he's got this radical left-wing base that he's trying to appease. But he's not a smart person, and he doesn't know how to do it. He's getting desperate. And desperate looks a little bit like this.
18: I want to know what's in those 2.5 million pages, because I am almost certain right now that there is a lot more material that would implicate Donald Trump in some aspect of Jeffrey Epstein's sex trafficking conspiracy. And I don't mean necessarily that Donald Trump is guilty of being a co-conspirator, but he was involved in some way, and perhaps in more ways than we even know about. And that is being covered up.
0: That's a thought you keep to yourself, and then you're ashamed of having that thought. But there he is, a sitting congressman, saying this. I mean, thoroughly un-American, illegal, just a total misuse of taxpayer resources. This guy works for us, and he's snooping. It's insane. And I think his days in Congress are numbered, but is going to be replaced by somebody who's even crazier. Does anybody remember the phrase, pull a fast one? Don't pull a fast one on me. You're trying to pull a fast one. I know you are. Nobody ever says that anymore, possibly because so many people, like, just do that. We expect it. It's, I don't know, but I don't hear it like I used to. But they certainly try to do that in Virginia, right? That thing with the districts. Okay, so the old map looked like this. It was reasonable. It had fair representation. And I think we might even have that map. Yes, no, maybe? There we go. So proposed districts would have increased the blue like crazy. And it would have marginalized 47% of the state. It was an insane thing. But look at how they got it by the voters. Look at how they dressed it up. Thank God the Supreme Court in Virginia said, this doesn't work. They pulled a fast one. Let's go ahead and see that on the screen, if you don't mind. Pulling the actual text of what they put on that thing. Should the Constitution of Virginia be amended to allow the General Assembly to temporarily adopt new congressional districts to restore fairness to the upcoming elections while ensuring Virginia's standard redistricting process resumes for all future redistricting after the 2030 census? Do you believe in fairness is the bottom line of that question? Who's going to be against fairness? It was such a sham. Total. And Obama okayed that. This was an Obama operation. Do you believe in fairness? Yes, I believe in fairness, of course. They pulled a fast one, but they didn't get away with it. Be right back.
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16: Winner of 12 Gold Glove Awards, played in 15 All-Star Games, and ended with a Major League career of 3,000 hits and a batting average above 300. However, Roberto Clemente's championship qualities did not end on the ball field. Clemente, a devout Catholic, spent his off-seasons tirelessly organizing charitable efforts to aid those in need throughout Latin America. Following the massive earthquake that crippled Managua, Nicaragua, he organized three different relief flights, only to learn later corrupt government officials had stolen those supplies. To ensure safe delivery, he decided to accompany the fourth flight himself. Sadly, the supply plane was old and overloaded and crashed on takeoff, killing all on board. On December 31st, 1972, one of the greatest ball players of all time, Roberto Clemente, died at age 38 as both a hero and a legend.
21: In the early morning hours of May 2nd, 2011, the Central Intelligence Agency launched Operation Neptune Spear and set into motion a mission to bring one of the world's most notorious terrorists to justice. All indications were that Osama bin Laden was asleep as the U.S. Naval Special Warfare Development Group, known as SEAL Team 6, approached his highly secured three-story Pakistani-based compound. When located in his living quarters on the third floor of his compound, the head of the Islamist group Al-Qaeda was found using his young wife as a shield. The Obama administration reported the 54-year-old terrorist was given a traditional Islamic burial at sea. 9 years, 7 months, and 21 days following his infamous attack on New York's Twin Towers, killing thousands of innocent civilians, its mastermind, Osama bin Laden, was dead.
22: Remember Joe Biden? He was totally lost, had no idea where he was. And the big media, they knew it, but they covered for it. We deserve the truth, all of us.
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0: I don't think I'll ever forget what I heard tonight. This guy, the former acting director of the FBI, say that his losing his job and a few other people losing their job at a bureaucracy was as bad as 9/11. That's how twisted and warped this swamp has become. That's how important they think they are. That's how they think they're better than we are. It's an amazing thing to say. It's an amazing thing to hear. We the people, baby. It's about us, not you, the bureaucrats. Many thanks, and I'll be back tomorrow night.

0: Good evening. I'm Mercedes Schlapp. Welcome to the Right Squad. Tonight,
1: Dr. Fauci's role in the cover-up was intentional.
0: Senate Republicans are demanding an investigation into Anthony Fauci after a whistleblower testifies about his push to suppress the origins of the Wuhan Red Death. Plus, Gavin Newsom's brilliant idea to rehabilitate California inmates is to give them taxpayer-funded tablets so they can watch porn in their cells. Talk about perverse justice. And Americans don't want none unless their gas run. One of the world's top auto manufacturers is losing because they ain't got a gas-powered motor in the back of their Honda. All that and more this hour. But first,
2: the president asked me, I hear from people all the time who say, is going after fraud hard? And I say, unfortunately, no, because there is a lot of fraud in the federal government. It's like fishing in a barrel. There is always something. Every week I get a report from these guys. We're going to talk about that in a second. But it's unbelievable, unbelievable how much you have been fleeced by your own government over the past 15, 20, 30 years.
0: Vice President and fraud czar J.D. Vance is on a tour de force in the Trump administration's push to wipe out fraud across the country. Vance today traveling to Maine, a state he called the bronze medalist in fraud, behind only Minnesota and California, and spoke of one of the many reasons why Maine gets the dubious distinction.
2: We have seen people go out there and say that they're providing services to autistic children, when in reality, they maybe don't have any children at all, or they certainly don't have autistic children. So they get paid millions and millions of your dollars to provide services that they're not actually providing. And oh, by the way, what happened to the autistic children and their families who actually need those services and need a competent government to ensure that they're doing the right thing? My friends, this has gone on for far too long. You have been fleeced by your own government for far too long, and we are stopping it every single day.
0: Vance is talking about a recent audit that found Maine made roughly $46 million in improper Medicaid payments for autism services through the state's largest welfare program, MaineCare. The Federal Office of the Inspector General found no justification for the charges and is demanding the state to refund $28 million in federal funding. The fraud of autism centers is just one of the several scam allegations against MaineCare, an agency created by outgoing Democrat Governor Janet Mills, which also include ghost home health care agencies and interpreter services for non-English speakers that never even happened. The vice president offered to work with Maine's outgoing governor and challenged her to do more to investigate fraud in her state instead of resisting the administration's efforts to identify fraud, as well as protecting illegal aliens and fighting for men playing in women's sports. Today's event follows yesterday's announcement by the vice president that the administration would withhold Medicaid funding from all 50 states unless they comply with federal anti-fraud statutes. We're here with tonight's squad. Let's jump right in. Curtis, fraud, fraud, fraud. Right. That is the message. And we're seeing J.D. Vance going to, I think they're battleground states to deliver the message and bring this to the American people. Is it going to work?
3: Yeah, I mean, I think this is something that should appeal to everyone. This is good government work. Just like the media should be covering this, but they're not. ABC and NBC have yet to cover a single thing regarding fraud in California or Minnesota, and we'll see how it turns out in Maine. I guess it's probably going to be zero as well. The numbers that he provided yesterday with Dr. Oz were simply stunning, guys. The fact that in Hawaii, for example, they have found not one prosecution for Medicare, Medicaid fraud, and in the last year, just nine in New York State, considering they get billions of dollars. And in the last stat I'll just say that's crazy that Dr. Oz found was the top 5% of billers in California make up $630 million. There's no way that's possible. The vice president is right. There are two victims in this, the American people and those who actually need these services.
0: Jason, it looks like they're, you know, the fraud team here. They're looking at fraud in blue states, red states. There's definitely no sense of just saying, okay, we're going to just hone in on, you know, the blue states, for example. Do you think that this is an important issue that we should be focused on right now?
4: I think there are lots of important issues we should be focused on. And certainly if there is fraud, we need to go after it. There's no question about that. I'm not so sure that I have share your optimism that they're going after both fraud in blue states and red states. It seems to me like they're focusing on blue states and blue leadership. The only thing that I just want to add is when it comes to Maine, that $46 million number that was given in improper Maine care payments, we have to understand that doesn't necessarily mean fraud. I think a lot of people are prematurely claiming that that's fraud. A lot of that comes from improper payments chalked up to paperwork failures, coding errors, missing documentation, administrative mistakes, not necessarily fraud. And I think that's
5: It's a distinction without a difference. I mean, whether it's an improper payment, that's a shameful thing because they are taxpayer dollars. And not only that, Jason, but we talk about affordability all the time. You mention it all the time here. What does improper payments and fraud do to the healthcare price for all of us, for every single one of type 1 diabetic like me? It makes it all go up, okay? So this is a huge problem.
0: I want to add that one of the biggest issues is the fact that there, under the Biden administration, there was little to no oversight. And we know that this is work that's when you're dealing with these payments, like Medicaid payments, you're talking about that you need both state and federal cooperation. And the state has no incentive to basically deal with this oversight. Stacey, I mean, fraud is being one of these issues. But there's also the issue of affordability as well.
6: Absolutely.
0: Do you think that should be added to, this list of messaging points that Vice President Vance is delivering?
6: Absolutely, but also accountability. Mercedes, we have to look at this. This is big government spending once again. This is out of control and no accountability. We're not watching. The American people are sick and tired of being ATM machines. They really want us to get to the bottom and the basics of common sense spending. This is ridiculous that $46 million went unaccounted for. What are we doing as a society? Right. What's our communities doing?
0: Well, and someone's pocketing the money.
6: Somebody's getting it.
0: Hospice care centers and mm-hmm. hospitals that are basically are not getting in these health agencies, but they don't know where the money is going.
6: And
0: you're right. There are errors, Jason, but it's a problem when we are not dealing with the fact that the oversight is there and someone needs to make sure
3: that they're being held. If he was purely political, the vice president would not have shouted out the state of Maryland in the last 2 days. Governor Westmore, someone who a lot of people obviously talk about, is 2028. He has praised the work that Maryland has done, saying that they want to take this seriously. So he specifically mentioned them. And then obviously what's happened in Ohio because of started by the work of Luke Rosiak at the Daily Wire. So if it was purely, entirely political, I don't think the vice president would have mentioned that.
4: Yeah, I wish he would have mentioned places like Mississippi, which had, $70 million in fraud. He's not mentioned that. And I totally agree with our colleague over there that people need to be held accountable. The problem is the Trump administration has pardoned, through his two administrations, 70 people who have been convicted of fraud, many of them of health care fraud, like Philip S. Forman.
5: How many did Biden pardon?
4: Who had $1.3 billion in health care fraud, and he's pardoned 40 of them in this last 2 years.
0: Well, the reality is we've seen
4: so you
0: governors.
4: Hold people accountable.
0: I mean, I do believe that the governors need to be held accountable.
6: Right.
0: As we know, Governor Tim Walz ignored the whistleblowers for way too long, and they let this fraud go for too long. And I'm sorry, any taxpayer, they're pissed off. They don't want their money to be misspent so that these other people can buy a bunch of Cybertrucks. Anyways, much of the fraud being exposed by J.D. Vance and his team has been committed by illegal aliens, but that won't stop Democrats from protecting them. The House Judiciary Committee today grilled Fairfax County, Virginia, officials on the dangers of their sanctuary policies.
7: December 16th,
8: presented in this,
7: you chose
8: outrageous.
7: She said the Commonwealth's attorney, that's you, chose not to prosecute Mr. Morales Ortiz on December 16th, and they had to release him. They had to do their job because you wouldn't prosecute. What happened on December 17th, Mr. Descano?
8: Well, sir, let's talk about December
7: 16th. No, that's the question. What happened on December
8: 17th?
7: This same guy murdered somebody.
8: You know who can't stand up today? You know who's not here today? The victims of the crimes of those individuals that were released into the community.
0: I mean, Tim, Stephanie Minter, a single mother stabbed to death at a Fairfax bus stop by an illegal alien. We have seen the fact that that awful governor, Abigail Spanberger, basically not doing anything to ensure that a law enforcement would cooperate with ICE. It's just devastating to watch this problem here in Virginia.
5: We used to talk about law and order in law school. And when I was back in the day in 2009, when I was in criminal law, it was a bipartisan thing that prosecutors would enforce the law. So what happened between 2009 and now? George Soros started funding prosecutors. He started sending hundreds of thousands of dollars, maybe even $25,000 to help them win elections. And this is the restorative justice at work right here. This town that my daughter will grow up next to, my beautiful baby daughter will grow up next to, is now being in fear of a prosecutor not putting somebody accountable for being illegal, but also for their
0: Now,
5: for their
0: I do want to add that the Democrats, they often pivot away from this issue of sanctuary cities when it benefits their own political agenda. It's something Maryland Congressman Jamie Raskin excels at.
9: If we were going to superintend and scrutinize the actions taking place within the government of Virginia, perhaps we should be looking at the recent decision by the Virginia State Supreme Court to overturn the express will of the people of Virginia in redistricting their congressional districts.
0: Stacey, because it's about redistricting, because it's about stopping Donald Trump. I mean,
6: that's right.
0: Seriously, they've lost this battle right yes. now, and now the Democrats seem desperate.
6: They're always desperate because they always put sanctuary cities and their policies above the politics and ahead of public safety, period. We've always done that. I don't know why we continue to allow officials in certain locations of these sanctuary cities to put women and children and vulnerable people in the middle of all this, and communities always pay the price. No one ever gets to see the breakdown of what could be in a sanctuary city. I don't think we could ever make it right.
0: Well,
6: it
0: and Jason, I want to go back to this killer, this illegal alien of Stephanie Minter. I mean, sure. Arrested in Fairfax County 30 to 40 times, okay? The Fairfax Police Department, they warned that it basically three separate times that this individual was extremely dangerous and urged them not to drop the charges. I mean, we're at a point that we all have to agree that this guy, if you've been charged 30 times, I mean, you shouldn't be let out.
4: No, I agree with that. I think, you know, if you've been charged that many times with serious crimes, that you definitely should not be let out on the street. So we're in agreement that people need to be held accountable. That's exactly the point I was making about the fraud earlier, is that people need to be held accountable. They need to do their time. I think when you're talking about cooperation or making local police act like federal immigration enforcers, I think that's where disagreement comes.
0: Let's just start with making sure that law enforcement should cooperate with ICE so that they can keep the citizens and the residents safe, especially in all these different states. But where I live, Commonwealth of Virginia. All right, still ahead. Will the schemes never end? First, it was diapers. Newsom is behind another that is getting prisoners in more trouble than they already are in. But first, high-stakes talks, campaign slogans, and legendary trolling over ousted leaders take center stage during President Trump's historic trip to China. That's next.
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13: 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More than monuments, they're reminders of who we are. I'm Lucy Celia, and this is An American Place on Newsmax TV.
14: It took 34 years to build, but on August 15, 1914, the Panama Canal was officially opened for business and was quickly crowned one of the seven wonders of the modern world. President Theodore Roosevelt believed the completion of the canal was essential to American security and prosperity. So he negotiated with the French to purchase the canal's properties and dredging equipment. But when negotiations with Colombia over a canal treaty broke down, Roosevelt backed a local bloodless revolution that lasted only a few hours. And on November 3, 1903, the nation of Panama was born. With the opening of the Panama Canal, the Atlantic and Pacific Oceans were joined, reducing a ship's journey from New York to San Francisco by 9,000 miles. Roosevelt's vision made the canal a reality, and the feat helped make America a world power. You're watching An American Moment.
0: President Trump made history this week during his second trip to China, the first of his second term. The commander-in-chief met with President Xi Jinping for a bilateral meeting for more than 2 hours. We all know Joe Biden would have fallen asleep by the 30-minute mark. The White House said the meeting went well, and the two sides discussed economic opportunities and increasing Chinese purchases of American agricultural products. President Trump says China is committed to buying 200 jets from Boeing. It was also agreed upon that Iran cannot have a nuclear weapon and that the Strait of Hormuz must remain open. Later on, the two leaders gathered for a state banquet where President Trump toasted the Chinese people.
15: The American and Chinese people share much in common. We value hard work. We value courage and achievement. We love our families and we love our countries. Together, we have the chance to draw on these values to create a future of greater prosperity, cooperation, and happiness and peace for our children. We love our children. This region and the world is a special world with the two of us united and together.
0: Reports say the meeting between the two leaders did feature some harsh words from Xi, as he warned that if the Taiwan issue were handled poorly, it could lead to conflict and an extremely dangerous situation. Jason, how are you analyzing this trip so far?
4: So if I were advising the president, I don't think he wants my advice.
0: I don't know. Let's call him. He's in China.
4: And he's also very much known to fall asleep during meetings. But I will say, I would have told him now is not the time to go to China. Like, wait until you've resolved what's going on in Iran, or at least you're in a stronger position. That way you would be in a stronger negotiating position with the Chinese. Mm. Right now, he seems like he's a little bit weak. And that's why Xi is talking tough. Xi is saying, look, if you have anything to do with Taiwan, this is going to be, you know, basically saying it's going to be worse for you than what you're getting in Iran. Trump got no concessions on trade. We're hearing about $1 trillion of investment coming into the country from China. And I think that's a bad thing for our national security. I think that's a bad thing. We don't need China to have more control over our economy. So I think that whoever is advising him is not really doing a good job.
3: I think the important point, too, is that China has its own issues as well. And that's not obviously being talked about because a lot of these journalists, unfortunately, went over to China. So they're restricted, they feel, in what they can say. They have issues with their birth rate. I mean, China still has $12 trillion less of a GDP than we do. There's been dissent in the military ranks. They have entire towns that are ghost towns because it's high rises that no one can live in now. So they definitely have a number of issues as well. And yes, while they may have reserves from oil with Iran, and they may still get there by freight, it also is eventually going to catch up to them as well.
0: Well, and I will say the China expert Gordon Chang, who's also on the CPAC board, mentioned that China's in an inferior position. They're having a failing economy. There's a lot of pressure on China. And I do think that with President Trump going now at this moment was critical, because we did see the fact that there was this conversation that they agreed that Iran should not have a nuclear weapon. And we also, they also talked about the rare earth mineral export controls. That's critical because the U.S. needs to have a lot more influence in that space because China controls so much of the rare earth minerals. As President Trump toasted the Chinese leadership, he made headlines by extending a very special invitation to President Xi.
15: Thank you again, President Xi, for this beautiful welcome. And tonight it is my honor to extend an invitation to you and Madam Peng to visit us at the White House this September 24th. And we look forward to it.
0: I got to tell you, Tim, this almost makes me a little sick to my stomach, because first of all, like that Chinese leader, he is horrific. He is a human rights abuser. You know, I think that they do everything they can to destroy America from within. So that's hard for me to handle. But we do have to have these diplomatic relations. How are you viewing this trip so far?
5: Look, I think China needs this trip more than the U.S. needs this trip. Absolutely. Curtis is right when he says their economy is down. They continue to pump stimulus checks into, not checks, but basically different kinds of payments to the people. And what do? Do they spend it? No, they save it because they are not confident in the economy right now. So China has to do something. And they are being broken by the blockade. They are being broken by what's going on in Iran right now. So they need this more than we do. So I think that this trip for the U.S. is less about trade deals, but more about sizing up your biggest opponent, your biggest adversary, and putting that in the context of Taiwan and the semiconductor business that we are desperate to win against China in the development of AI. Make sure you pay attention to that angle of this. The rest of it is kind of, you know, just scuttlebutt.
0: Yeah, and we're also talking about the fact of the U.S. putting pressure, Stacey, on the fentanyl issue, which we know has been devastating because China, they've been part of importing that fentanyl into the United States.
6: They have, and they have, and it's not going to stop. And I think the reason that President Trump went to China is for relations. We have to have international relations. It's peace through strength. He's talked about it from the beginning. He hasn't let us down. He's talking to the American people when he goes there, and he says he's always going to put America first. And if you're not on the world stage working the deal always and cohesively, what are we doing? He has to be out front as the strength. He is the world leader. I totally have to disagree. As much as I respect you, Jason, he's winning. He is winning, and the American people see it.
0: What
6: I'd
0: like
6: not
0: to
6: a loss.
0: See is, go ahead, Jason.
4: No, I was going to say, first of all, to Tim, congratulations on your baby.
6: The baby.
4: But now that we got that out of the way,
5: now let's try and stab you.
6: He's nice for a moment.
4: Let me just say that, first of all, the global economy is tanking. It's not just China. We are starting to suffer. If you look at consumer sentiment being at historic lows and many other, the inflation markers really marking real.
5: I disagree
4: low
5: with
4: right
5: that, but I'll let you have. I'll disagree with that. But can you
0: what is
4: let me just continue real quick. The Chinese are still buying Iranian oil. And as a matter of fact, countries in Europe, and they're all moving towards China right
5: Jason,
4: now.
5: Jason, hold on. Let me finish.
4: One last
0: hurry
4: point.
0: Up, Jason,
4: it is about the chips. We gave China access to higher quality, or Trump gave China access to higher quality chips than they had before,
0: Jason.
4: Which is only strengthening
0: Jason.
4: Their military.
0: Jason, I'm so sorry. Let me give you an example. Let me just give you one example. Venezuela is a perfect example because
4: just
0: there was
4: for the record, y'all interrupted me. I didn't interrupt you.
0: They get rid of Maduro, and China was the one that was in Venezuela along with Iran, and they literally had their own network all in Latin America. And what did President Trump do along with Secretary Marco Rubio? Mm-hmm. They came in and completely changed the paradigm in Latin America, pushing China out, and now we're having more trade relations with the Western Hemisphere.
5: Wait, just Cuba. Let me just respond to this really quick, please. A majority of the ships in the Strait, who are they flagged as? They're Chinese ships. They're held up there. They cannot get through. China is desperate to get them through, number one. Number two, the chips is a ridiculous argument, Jason, because you know those chips are the lesser version of the chips that we are currently peddling right now. They absolutely are. Under Biden, he had them at second-rate chips,
4: and now they've gotten a higher quality chip from the Trump administration.
3: Cuba this afternoon, they announced that their oil reserves are dry. So this is President Trump breaking yet another country and a Chinese ally.
0: Which is why they're having blackouts, and there's a protest in Cuba, and hopefully we can see a free Cuba in my lifetime, and you guys won't see me on the show because I'll be in Cuba. All right, coming up. In California, a jail cell is no longer where crime stops. Under Governor Gavin Newsom, a taxpayer-funded program is being exploited by dangerous inmates to commit crimes from behind bars. We'll tell you about it next.
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13: Of how the new government would work and how political power would be divided between three branches of government. The Constitution, they argued, would reconcile conflicting interests through a representative Congress, a responsible executive branch, and an independent judiciary. The arguments contained in the Federalist Papers ultimately proved persuasive, and the United States Constitution was ratified the next year in June of 1788. I'm Callista Gingrich, and this is Let Freedom Ring on Newsmax TV.

somewhere I read of the freedom of assembly. Somewhere I read of the freedom of speech. Somewhere I read of the freedom of press. Somewhere I read that the greatness of America is the right to protest far right. Like anybody, I would like to live a long life. Longevity has its place. But I'm not concerned about that now. I just want to do God's will. And he's allowed me to go up to the mountain. And I've looked over. And I've seen the promised land. I may not get there with you. But I want you to know tonight that we as a people will get to the promised land. Seen the glory.

0: Democrats are usually content to allow criminals to roam free. But if a blue state criminal does get arrested, well, life is still pretty sweet, especially in California. Under Gavin Newsom, the state has been turning California prisons into rehabilitation centers, complete with art programs, podcast studios, classrooms, and even cafes. Part of that effort is a $189 million program to provide free digital tablets to inmates. But devices meant for education are being used for something very different. Convicted rapists, murderers, child molesters, and even death row inmates are using the tablets to watch pornography, send sexually explicit messages, and hold X-rated video chats. One convicted child sex offender even allegedly used a state-issued tablet to groom and exploit a 12-year-old girl. Officials insist the devices are tightly controlled educational tools, but investigators say there is no realistic way to monitor nearly 90,000 inmates with access to them. Tim, so we start with the freaking diapers, and now we're with the tablets for pornography. What's happening here? Oh, and they have a budget deficit in California. I forgot about that.
1: Why would George Soros spend all this money on these prosecutors and this restorative justice program if this were the result? It's absolute and complete chaos, and it is so focused on the government-centric fixing of all these problems. But we know that government, especially in California, can't fix crap. And it's the same crap in Annie's diapers, just so you know. It does not even compute. So, look, here's the deal. If you look up the term restorative justice, it is not victim focused.

0: The NBA playoffs are underway, and now you can trade every game on Kalshi. 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
1: Staff pled guilty in a federal corruption case where she was accused of funneling campaign funds from Biden HHS Secretary Javier Becerra, who's now running for governor in the state, to a former Becerra aide, Dana Williamson, who was indicted in a federal corruption case last year, pleaded guilty to conspiracy to commit fraud, filing a false tax return and making false statements, according to Politico. Does this matter at all, Curtis?
2: Well, I would definitely think so, because Javier Becerra is unfortunately near the top of
1: the lead right now.
2: So for Democrats, you know, they have a choice now. They have a guy who may end up being implicated if this woman and other, they're trying to save themselves here. Or you also have scalding mashed potatoes lady, Katie Porter here. Mm. You have Tom Steyer, who's basically a green George Soros. So not great options out there. I mean, the more moderate candidate, the mayor of San Jose, no one seems to be interested in. He's like, unfortunately, like a Ron DeSantis kind of Scott Walker, like Tim Pawlenty, low energy type guy who isn't doing as well. So the Republicans, another chance for them to come right up the middle.
3: Scott Pawlenty?
4: That's a
3: Pawlenty?
4: Pawlenty?
1: That's an old name.
2: Someone who loved all of those guys when I was growing up, those were my like first couple candidates.
1: You must have been like 5 years old when Tim Pawlenty was running for office.
2: Junior in college.
1: Wow. There you go. All right, coming up. We all know the Democrats worship at the feet of their favorite deity known as Dr. Fauci. So the latest stunt they pulled on Capitol Hill should come as no surprise.
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9: Where one of America's first folk heroes took up residence in his golden years. The historic Daniel Boone House brings the legacy of frontiersman Daniel Boone to life. Boone was in his 60s and had founded settlements in Kentucky, fought in the Revolution, been both captured and befriended by Indian tribes, and was even in trouble with the law in a series of land disputes. So Boone and his wife Rebecca headed west to Spanish-controlled Missouri. Boone's son Nathan was building his grand house when Daniel moved in at age 65. And he had a lot of company. Three generations of Boones lived in the house, including his 11 granddaughters and 5 grandsons. Needless to say, the house was always filled with excitement and hard work. The children were busy with chores like retrieving water and serving dinner to their parents. Just off the main entrance hall sits the drawing room. One can imagine the family gathered to listen to Grandpa Boone's many adventures, founding one of the first English-speaking settlements. Even though the home wouldn't be complete until Daniel was 80, it was considered luxurious living. After all, Daniel Boone had lived

0: 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Today, other meaningful 19th century buildings have been refurbished and relocated outside the Boone home, forming the village known as Boonesville.
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2: For a strong America.
3: Dr. Fauci's role in the cover-up was intentional. Dr. Fauci influenced the analytical process and findings by leveraging his position to ensure the IC consulted with a conflicted list of curated subject matter experts, public health officials, and scientists.
4: Well, maybe there was a reason Joe Biden gave a preemptive pardon to Anthony Fauci after all. That was CIA whistleblower James Erdman III testifying publicly before the Senate Committee on Homeland Security and Government Affairs. Speaking on Dr. Fauci's role in covering up the origins of COVID-19, Erdman has been with the CIA since 2013 and has been reviewing the intelligence community's handling of COVID origins. After Erdman's testimony, several GOP lawmakers called for Fauci to face criminal prosecution for allegedly trying to suppress the origins of COVID. I mean, Curtis, you've been tracking this for a long time. This is exactly what many of us thought was the case, which Fauci continued to, say, I don't know the origins of COVID yet. The more we knew, he just never said the truth.
5: And you think, Mercy, you would think at some point maybe the deep state sources inside the New York Times or the Washington Post would get one of their people to leak something about this.
4: Yes.
5: But yes, no, they don't have anything about that. It's all about Kash Patel and Director Gabbard and still talking about Russia. Nothing on the broadcast networks. There's zero journalistic curiosity about actual accountability. With all this talk about the Hanta virus and rat poop, it's kind of giving some people PTSD to think the media could do this again in terms of being full gung-ho, no questions asked about what our so-called public health officials are telling us.
4: Jason, the CIA withheld allegedly 2,000 pages of classified materials on the COVID origin, violating a 2023 law signed by Joe Biden requiring full disclosure. Why is that happening?
6: Yeah, I mean, that's problematic if they're withholding things. I will say we will never fully and definitively know the origins of COVID because the Chinese will never give us access. So, we're all sitting here giving educated guesses, but the Chinese are never going to give us what we need in order to figure that out. We have intelligence agencies that are flip-flopped all over the place on where they think the origins of COVID are. Now, as far as the whistleblower, the last time the right had a whistleblower, I remember on this very show, they were like, we've got this special whistleblower. And it turned out to be Gal Luft, who was illegally selling Iranian oil and was a Chinese spy. So
4: yeah, but this whistleblower, he is obviously worked for the CIA, has gotten several exceptional performance awards. I mean, he's really been someone I think that he sounds credible to me, at least so far. The one who doesn't sound credible, Anthony Fauci. Even more appalling than Erdman's testimony was the fact that not a single Democrat showed up to fill their seats during the hearing, despite the fact that several Democrats sit on the committee. It's almost like they're taking part in the cover-up and want to protect their golden goose, Anthony Fauci, who they believe must be protected at all costs. Ohio Senator Bernie Moreno brought up the absence of his colleagues to Erdman.
7: What is your reaction when you look at the dais and you see that there's not a single solitary Democrat member here to listen to your testimony? How does that make you feel?
3: My goal in being here is threefold. I want to talk about COVID.
7: No, I get that, but I'm saying,
3: I wish they were there.
7: You're taking personal risk. You're serving the country. You're not partisan. This is not about politics, but somehow it's become about politics because the Democrats don't even want to hear the conversation about what obviously was a grave error that this country made during COVID.
4: Normally, Stacey, the Democrats show up because then they ask that kind of, those questions of trying to throw off, quote unquote, the whistleblower. Why wouldn't the Democrats show up to this hearing?
8: They're afraid of transparency. We need trust back in our health system. This has been a crimes against humanity. I think the people finally deserve to know the truth. And it's time now, like no other time in our history. We lost jobs. We lost businesses. We lost loved ones. No one's been held accountable. Back to that word again. President Trump always said, promises kept, promises kept, promises kept. He's promised to get to the bottom
4: promises
8: of this.
4: Made.
8: Promises made. Promises kept. He's already made them.
4: I was trying to remember.
8: He's already made them. He's keeping them. And our whole thing is about information, intentionality, hidden from the public. Why are we allowing that to happen?
4: Yeah, I need gas prices to go down. Okay. Herdman also spoke on some shocking details on the CIA's role in suppressing the lab leak theory.
3: The CIA and DNI analytic managers responsible for examining the origin of COVID made decisions inconsistent with the conclusions of subject matter experts and analytical tradecraft, consistently favoring the theory of zoonosis or natural origin. Following the CIA's COVID relook that culminated in 2023, the CIA retaliated against analysts supporting the lab leak hypothesis.
4: So basically, Erdman saying CIA retaliated against these guys that were talking about the lab leak. We also know that social media, remember?
5: Uh-huh.
4: You couldn't bring things up or even question anything about COVID, because if not, you would be canceled. That's Tim.
9: Yeah,
4: I'm sure you've been canceled.
9: Yeah, look, if not before or now, for sure. If I'm on Right Squad, for sure. But here's the bottom line. These guys trampled the First Amendment. They trampled our rights to be free-speaking individuals. They shamed us. They made us seem like we were these crazy ones. I mean, Unleash Prosperity was just completely skewered for even questioning whether or not their information was right. So this really was a thing. And I just also want to say, shutting down the schools cost us, according to the UN, $17 trillion in lost earnings, lost future earnings.
8: But I have to say,
9: everything fails.
8: I have to say one thing,
9: COVID.
8: Tim. Only thing that came out of COVID is we found out how bad our education system was.
9: Great
8: because
9: point.
8: Because parents would have never known had we not had our kids at home seeing what they were learning.
9: Great point. Coming up, one North Carolina lawmaker is under fire for explaining a harsh reality to a fourth grader. But is she wrong? That's next.
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14: And the name Waldorf Astoria has lasted ever since. Not so for the hotels themselves. Shortly after Astor died tragically aboard the Titanic, the hotels were demolished to make way for the Empire State Building. A new Waldorf Astoria was built at its current location in 1931, in the beginning of the Great Depression. At the time, it was the tallest and largest hotel in the world. You would be hard-pressed to find a more impressive guest registry in the world. Every U.S. president since Herbert Hoover has stayed here. When legendary singer Cole Porter died in the 1960s, Frank Sinatra took his suite as his New York residence. Other famous residents included Grace Kelly, retired President Eisenhower, and General Douglas MacArthur. While the hotel has hosted many famous Americans, it is most famous not for a person, but a dinner salad. The Waldorf salad was created at the original hotel in the mid-1890s by Oscar Cherkey, an industrious maitre d'. It became an international sensation. Whether salads or world summits, history has repeatedly been made here. I'm Lucy Celia, and this is An American Place on Newsmax TV.

0: when Rosa Parks stepped on that Montgomery, Alabama bus on December 1st, 1955. She didn't set out to make history. She just wanted to get home. Montgomery's segregated buses had divided seating. White passengers in front, colored passengers in the back. When the bus driver needed more seats for his white passengers, he ordered her and three others to vacate their seats. The others complied and moved, but Rosa quietly refused and was quickly arrested. Working alongside Dr. Martin Luther King, Rosa's arrest sparked a highly effective citywide protest with African Americans boycotting city buses. Rosa's protest and resulting boycott didn't end segregation, but it sparked a movement that ended the racial system, paving the way for a more equal society. You're watching An American Moment.
1: We should have a $5,000 tax rebate for electric cars because they're better than normal cars. They're better for the environment. You pay less and there's no gas.
2: Cute kid. A North Carolina fourth grader who was assigned to write a persuasive essay and wrote a letter to Congresswoman Virginia Fox on what he called the benefits of electric vehicles, suggesting she offer a $5,000 tax rebate to owners. But the Congresswoman replied, suggesting the child was being taught propaganda, explaining that his idea would take money out of hardworking taxpayers' pockets, and calling out the school, writing, "My guess is that your teacher will not give you a good educational experience and help you learn to think as they are too interested in indoctrinating you." And here's more evidence that people don't want EVs pushed down their throats. Honda reporting a first ever annual loss in its history, losing $2.7 billion after heavily betting on EVs. The company said that demand for electric vehicles has declined considerably after the Trump administration rolled back environment regulations. And I want to add to this, folks, not only that, but we got rid of those EV subsidies that that child was talking about in the One Big Beautiful Bill. Why? Because the average cost of an EV is $60,000. The average cost of a gas vehicle is $49,000. Right. This is subsidizing the rich. Curtis, tell me, how is this just to continue to subsidize? And is this poor kid actually poor or are they dumb?
3: I think they're misguided.
4: The first thing
3: about this, it reminds me so much of like student loans, how student loans, the government subsidizes higher education and higher education costs have gone up as your more money goes in as well. When it comes to EVs, Americans simply don't care. You know, there's a reason that I'm a racing guy, like things like Formula E where it's entirely electric vehicles. No one cares about any of that stuff because it's all little like gerbil sounds going across the screen. People don't want that. And yes, we don't have enough charging units across the country yet, which would also require, government money that Pete Buttigieg tried to implement, but didn't go so well.
2: Mercy, what does this say? I mean, about our education system. They are dumbing our kids down. There's no question
1: they
2: about it. Look at test scores. Hold on a second. Yeah. Look at test scores. Yeah. If less than 50% of students can read proficiently and less than 40% of students can do math proficiently in our major cities, how are they not dumbing our kids down?
5: Well,
2: tell me.
5: There's two things that happen here. One is, look, I do believe that in most cases, the parents are the ones that influence the child's way of thinking. Okay. Mm-hmm. Obviously, my guess is that that child's mom is probably a huge liberal. So look, while I love Virginia Fox, you know, I think I would have toned down the letter a lot more and be like, yes, because in America, you can have freedom of speech. And yes, I don't agree with you on this. But, you know, I just think like, look, the kid's going to write the persuasive essay. We've seen this time and time again. In some cases, I will tell you, in some schools, you're forced to write in a certain way mm-hmm. or with a certain position, because if not, you will get docked in your grades. That's what's so scary.
2: Jason, why does the left want to subsidize rich people?
6: So first of all,
2: why do they want to subsidize buying a Tesla, a Rivian, all these expensive cars? Why?
6: First of all, to what you said earlier about EVs losing money, not BYD. BYD is doing really well. And they also
2: and by the way,
6: cheap
2: they're spying on
6: cars.
2: People.
6: And,
2: by the way,
6: and,
2: BYD,
6: hold on. And also, Mercy, you said the child is influenced by their parents. That's exactly how it should be.
5: Yeah.
6: You should be influenced by your
5: yes.
6: parents.
5: Yeah.
2: Just so you know, now, BYD is a Chinese car company, and they are spying on people.
6: Let me also say, I didn't get the tax credit, but I bought an EV for my wife a couple of years ago, much less than $60,000. I'll tell
2: Stacey,
6: you,
2: are
6: it was
2: you
6: actually
2: buying
6: lower
2: an
6: than $49,000.
5: No, Stacey, I'm sorry.
6: And I'm laughing all the way to the bank right now.
2: All right, let Stacey answer.
4: Because of the gas fuel. And you've been talking about that, Mercedes. How much did it cost for you to fill up today?
5: $122.
4: That's an SUV.
6: What do you drive?
4: Not electric.
5: It's an SUV.
6: What?
5: And I'm like going, I told Clef, I think I need to go get an Elon Musk Tesla. And he's like, what? I'm like, yes. All right, coming up. Japan is seeing a huge surge in bear population, and their ferocious solution not only has everyone talking, but is taking scare tactics to a whole new level. We'll explain after the break.
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13: It almost didn't happen. After winning his fifth gold medal, the Olympic champion faced his toughest competitor, Australian Michael Wenden. In what Spitz had always considered his toughest race, the 100-meter freestyle, he thought seriously of withdrawing from the biggest race of his career. But with encouragement from his coach, Spitz reconsidered and changed history. Spitz's achievement gave America a boost internationally as the nation suffered in global public opinion from its long war in Vietnam. And Spitz's victory in the sports arena was especially gratifying. As an American Jew, his victories cast a powerful shadow over the Palestinian Liberation Organization's Munich terrorism, when 11 Israeli athletes were held hostage and eventually murdered by the group belonging to the Black September organization. Despite the horrors and his own nail-biting competition, Mark Spitz always maintained his sense of humor. The night before a competition was to begin, he was asked by a Russian reporter why he wore a mustache. Although he had planned to shave it that very night, he replied,
14: I said, no, it doesn't slow me down. I said, it deflects the water away from my mouth. It allows my head to get a lot lower and more streamlined, my behind actually up. And so that's why I was able to break the world record at the Olympic trials in Chicago 3 weeks before. The guy looked at me and hesitated, and then he translated as fast as he could into Russian. All male Russian swimmers the next year had a mustache.
13: For Newsmax TV, I'm Bill Curtis, and this is an American Moment.

0: Well, we've seen the beginning of the robot takeover come about, from handling takeout deliveries to playing chauffeur in robo-taxis. Now the Japanese government is giving robots another assignment, only proving they aren't messing around when it comes to their bear problem. Japan has seen a surge in their bear population in recent years, and a Japanese company provided a solution. The company developed what they are calling a monster wolf that has flashing red eyes and growls to scare off wild animals after seeing a record number of fatal bear attacks on humans last year. The Japanese company has already seen a spike in sales this year. Okay, so is the robot taking over, Stacey?
1: I'm telling you, and here's what we as Americans want. We want innovation, of course, but we want human oversight. I think when that's scary. Just looking at that.
2: Whoa.
1: Technology should serve people, not replace human judgment or our connection and common sense.
3: Tim. They're having a birth dearth right now. They're not having enough kids. Their economy is shrinking, and they're focusing on this. You got to give them credit.
4: Someone should ask Nick Kristof if those wolves are going to be trained to go into prisons like dogs.
0: Jason.
5: Yeah, no, I think that was terrifying, but I don't think it's going to scare a bear.
0: I don't know. We'll see if it works. All you need is to get a rescue dog like Luna, my shepherd mix, who literally killed a chipmunk, killed a squirrel, chased a bird, and then also tried to take out a cat this week. Yeah, it's been a little busy in the Schlapp household. That's that. Special thanks to tonight's squad, Stacey Shefflin and Tim Descher, new daddy, Curtis Howick, and Jason Nichols. We'll see you back here tomorrow night at 10 p.m. Eastern. Thanks for watching. Have a great American night.
6: Try to put a mask on me right now, I swear to God.
7: I will fight someone.
6: You would. You're looking for a reason. Carl, good to see you.
7: Later, man.
6: Analyzing the president's China trip. Let's check it out.

0: Welcome to Rob Schmidt Tonight. Over the last 36 hours, the president and his administration have been engaged in some of the most critical diplomacy that this country has with China. China is the second most powerful country in the world. We are the first. China needs us, especially right now, but also seeks to take our spot. The Chinese are ruthlessly competitive with the United States. They undermine our foreign policy. They blatantly steal our ideas and intellectual property. They even poison us, allowing precursors for fentanyl to be sent to Mexico, which makes drugs that kill, in some years, over 100,000 American citizens. And despite all of that, Trump has created a very friendly relationship with Xi Jinping, the leader of China, who is set to be the leader of China for the rest of his life. Here's just some of how it sounded over the last 36 hours in Beijing.
1: Whenever we had a problem, we worked that out very quickly. And we're going to have a fantastic future together. Such respect for China, the job you've done. You're a great leader. I say it to everybody. You're a great leader. Sometimes people don't like me saying it, but I say it anyway because it's true. I always say the truth.
0: There you go. There's the president. It was very warm. The president admires strength and power, and I think that's what he sees in Xi Jinping. Again, president for life of China. There's an admiration to that. On the flip side, Xi Jinping knows how to put Trump in a good mood. A red carpet welcome, quite a spectacle it was when they first met, a warm reception for the American president. They know what each other likes to hear. China's president ruling a country with an economy that is in decline right now, though, telling Trump that the rivalry between our two countries must ease and that the United States and China should be partners.
2: China and the United States both stand to gain from cooperation and lose from confrontation. We should be partners, not rivals. We should help each other succeed and prosper together and find the right way for major countries to get along well with each other in the new era.
0: Okay, so it all sounds very lovely, right? The question is, how reasonable, how possible is any of this? The White House announcing some serious progress on paper as they're about to wrap up this trip tomorrow. It appears some kind of investment possibility for China into the United States is set to be traded for a number of things. China reducing the flow of these fentanyl precursors that kill Americans. Access to China from some of America's biggest companies, the reason that he brought Elon and the head of Apple and all these major corporations with him. China buying more American farm products and American oil to relieve China's dependence on oil from the Persian Gulf. So there's a lot of stuff here. The Treasury Secretary indicating in an interview today what China will get out of this deal. Investment into what he calls non-sensitive areas of the United States, possibly alluding to that $1 trillion deal that was reported earlier this week that had everybody jumping. Take a listen to this.
3: We're going to talk about forming a board of trade for the bilateral trade between the U.S. and China. And we're going to talk about a board of investment that will be responsible for investment in non-sensitive areas.
0: Non-sensitive areas. So China's economy, as I said, is struggling. And a deal like this could be the lifeline that Xi Jinping needs. So to talk about all of this, we're going to analyze it the best we can with Gordon Chang, who is an expert on China, author of Plan Red, China's Project to Destroy the United States, and one of the most outspoken critics of the Chinese Communist Party. We also have Jack Posobiec, who's a former Navy intel officer who is fluent in Mandarin. So he knows quite a bit about this government and this country as well. Good to have you both here. Gordon, I want to start with you. You're one of the loudest voices opposition against the Chinese Communist Party. What do you make of this pleasant trip and all of these promises and the reports of what China is willing to do for the United States and the potential of access for them here in our country?
4: Well, I think the most important thing, and for not only Xi Jinping, but for President Trump, is to extend the trade truce. And it sounds like that they very much have done that. The thing that concerns me is some of Xi Jinping's language today. When Xi Jinping talks of a new era, which we just heard, he's talking about the era where China is dominant and the United States is a declining power and on the way out. And he's made that very explicit in comments over the last couple of years. But also today, he made a reference to ancient Greece. And that reference was that China was the rising power and that the United States, the ruling hegemon, was declining. And that was a direct slap at President Trump and the United States. And I hope that President Trump, and I'm sure he is going to get back at Xi Jinping for making that comment, because that's incredibly disrespectful, especially in this type of event.
0: Well, let me just a quick response. I believe he put a Truth Social out kind of acknowledging that comment and stating that Xi Jinping was really commenting on the declining United States of Joe Biden in the last 4 years prior to him coming into office. So I don't that might be his response. He's trying to keep this a good relationship because I think we want things out of China in this moment. But Jack, let's let you start there and get your reaction to all this.
5: No, I had the exact same response as Gordon. I thought it was striking. I thought it was meant as a sort of shaded insult to the United States writ large, regardless of which American president was in the room. To say something like that in front of an American president was certainly striking. And it's language that we don't typically see from the leader of the Chinese Communist Party during the technocratic rule of Hu Jintao or Jiang Zemin prior to Xi Jinping. Typically, their statements would be much more couched, much more measured. This was not that. And also some of the language on Taiwan, warning of a conflict, warning of the Thucydides trap. This is some of the most aggressive language that we've heard from a Chinese leader directly to an American leader on Taiwan.
0: Go into that more, Gordon. I mean, do you think there's it seems like, you know, Jack thinks that there's a threat almost being made against the, you know, against Trump. But It's hard to imagine that he's in a position to make such a threat. China is not in a really good position right now, right?
4: Yeah, China is not in a very good position, but Jack is absolutely right because Xi Jinping's words on Taiwan were extremely clear. China, for various reasons, is in no position to invade the main island of Taiwan. And part of it is Xi Jinping has decimated his military with these intensifying purges, and you don't have senior officers at the top of the People's Liberation Army right now. But Xi Jinping is incredibly arrogant, and although a lot of these things are obvious to everybody else, I'm not so sure that Xi Jinping sees this, because he's in the mold of Mao Zedong, incredibly ideological, was blinded by so much what was going on around him. And we got to worry about his state of mind. So Jack is absolutely right. When you hear a threat like that from Xi Jinping, we have to take it extremely seriously. And it's very good that Marco Rubio pushed back and said, look, American policy on Taiwan is unchanged. Those are great words.
0: Yeah. And there was an interview with Rubio just came out tonight. Jack, is it foolish for this administration to think that China is going to live up to a lot of these promises they're making? Is it foolish for us to potentially let them move in with investment into the United States?
5: Well, I think we should always be very cautious about letting China into U.S. markets, particularly when it comes to these AI chips, NVIDIA, when it comes to these semiconductors. We need to be very cautious because we know what they do. We know they like to copy our technology, particularly anything that is dual purpose for military, and then export it back and create their own version of it. I'm sure that Elon Musk has had issues with that with Tesla, SpaceX, and the like. But what we also need to make sure of is that China should also be worried about reneging on deals that they made with President Trump, because he does still wield the power of tariffs. And he's talked about potentially finding other ways that he could use those tariffs to slap them back on even after the Supreme Court struck down the first round.
0: Yeah. Gordon, real quick, you know, after watching what we saw today and the pleasantries, how well they get along, if you could have the president's ear for 30 seconds, what would your advice be?
4: Don't allow Chinese investment into the U.S. These are additional bases of subversion. Trust but verify. It's going to be really important. As Jack said, the Chinese don't adhere to their promises. And they didn't adhere to the phase one trade deal of January 2020. So we have a record here in a Trump administration.
0: Well said. Gordon Chang, Jack Posobiec, good to see you guys. Thanks so much.
4: Thank you.
0: I want to talk about the impact of this China summit potentially on Iran. Former Brigadier General Blaine Holt has been our Iran guy, and it's good to have you back on. The White House saying very defiantly that they're not asking for China's help with Iran, even though China is like the one country that could really make this easy for us. So I have a hard time believing that. Where do you think we are, and what do you think this summit could achieve?
6: I think what the summit achieved is the last of the umbilical cord between Beijing and Tehran has now been severed. I think the president probably laid out, this is where we're going. You have vital interests here. You want oil turned back on. That's fine. You're going to pay retail for it, but we're going to see a free Iran government emerge. And we're going to take this regime out anyway, and there's not a darn thing you're going to be able to do about it. So play ball, and we'll all play ball together. And that's where this effusiveness comes from President Trump towards Xi Jinping. He's not naive to that. But in doing so, he's also mixing it up inside of CCP politics, because there's factionalism all over Xi Jinping right now. And so President Trump giving him an attaboy actually bolsters him. All of the other stuff, a lot of theater going on.
0: You think Xi Jinping is ready to buy American oil out of Alaska, I guess, is what they were talking about, potentially to not take oil out of Iran or out of the Persian Gulf in the meantime?
6: Actually, looking at the Chinese economy, I don't think they have much of a choice. But the other thing we have to watch is, while we tout ourselves as a net exporter, we're awfully skosh on both refining and oil stocks. SBR is awfully low. And so I get it. We're selling. It's part of our geopolitical strategy, but we can't keep that up indefinitely. We've got to open the straits.
0: What do you think happens now? We were expecting something. You and I had talked earlier this week that maybe the president was waiting for this summit, not making a move on Iran. It's been a little quiet, waiting for this. Now the summit's basically over tomorrow. Where do you think we go?
6: Yeah, so I think it's really a smart move. The Chinese, for the most part, have stayed on the sidelines while we have mopped up from Venezuela all the way to Indonesia and the Malaccan Straits with these new defense agreements. That means we've got our boot on 80% of their oil if we want to. And so what he's doing now is closing the deal and saying, here's how this is going to all lay out and finish. And I think what we're going to see in the coming weeks is Iran is orphaned. Here come the new Iranians. We're going to have to get those oil fields healthy, and then we'll all get back to business.
0: Okay. We'll see what to make of that prediction from Blaine Holt. Good to see you, sir. Thanks so much.
6: Good to see you.
0: All right. You just heard, by the way, from Gordon Chang a couple minutes ago, author of the bestseller Plan Red, which details China's plan to become the next global superpower and surpass the United States. You can get the important book on Amazon, bookstores anywhere, or check out the free offer right there on the screen. Gordon Chang, Plan Red. Okay, coming up here after the break, J.D. Vance's fraud task force gets to work on the state of Maine. The man who is tasked with prosecuting fraud at the DOJ, working right beneath the vice president, joins us coming up next. Plus, later in news from the left, the director of The Big Short with a surprising slam on the Democrat Party and white liberals.
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11: And creating a framework by which Palestinians could have autonomous and self-governing control over the West Bank and Gaza. During the announcement, President Carter was clear more work needed to be done.
12: The questions that have brought warfare and bitterness to the Middle East for the last 30 years will not be settled overnight.
11: In 1978, President Anwar Sadat and Prime Minister Menachem Begin were awarded the Nobel Peace Prize. Jimmy Carter's Nobel Prize would come later in 2002 for his decades of work seeking solutions to international conflicts. You're watching An American Moment on Newsmax TV. January 15, 1929 was a chilly day in Atlanta, Georgia, when a family gathered to welcome into this world a new life, and with it, a new hope for America. Throughout his 39 years, he instilled in Americans a new spirit of justice and freedom based on equality instead of status and character instead of race. He waged a nonviolent war on racial segregation with appearances that radiated with an energy that transcended all races, all faiths, and people of all ages with words that still resonate today.
13: I may not get there with you, but I want you to know tonight that we as a people will get to the promised land.
11: He spoke to us of his dreams and his beliefs that justice too long delayed is justice denied.
14: When I see that autism services fraud in the Medicaid program in the Somali community, but not just that, I see local and state politicians who don't care about policing that fraud. That's the tip of the iceberg. And we're going to find out just how deep that iceberg is. And I suspect, I can't promise, but I suspect we are going to find hundreds of millions of more dollars every single month that we look in the state of Maine, because this is not a state that takes it seriously.
0: All right, the vice president right there, J.D. Vance, in Bangor, Maine, earlier today. It's the next stop on his anti-fraud tour and this task force, which is just music to the ears of Americans that are sick and tired of watching the government waste all their money. Another state run by Democrats that have been very happy to look the other way on a lot of fraud. It is surreal to see how this country is run. Vance going after the governor there, Democrat Janet Mills. Take a listen.
14: She has actually fought back against our efforts to identify fraud in the Medicaid and Medicare programs, which, by the way, not only does it steal from you, but it means that those programs are going to go bankrupt because all the money's going to the fraudsters.
0: Something else, isn't it? Colin McDonald is the Assistant Attorney General for Fraud at the Department of Justice. Nice enough to join us. And I know you're a busy guy, Colin. Thanks for coming on. Let's start with the state of Maine. What are you guys finding in this state?
15: Well, thank you for having me, Rob. Maine is just like many and potentially even all of the states across our country. We are seeing fraud in our government, in our taxpayer-funded programs, the money directly from the taxpayers being funneled into the pockets of fraudsters. This is a huge red flag. We've reached a crisis mode in our country when it comes to the fraud that we're seeing. The president and the vice president are right to put their finger on this issue and to mobilize the entirety of the federal government to come up with solutions for how we ensure that taxpayers' money goes to the intended beneficiaries and not to fraudsters.
0: Well, the thing about this that is so aggravating to me is that I truly believe that there's an acknowledgement that they've known that this was happening in a lot of these states. And I think there's been zero interest whatsoever in calling it out, because I think in a lot of cases, especially like we saw in Minneapolis, these are their constituents. These are people that vote for them. And if you start going after them for fraud, you might lose that vote. And it's easier to just let the endless supply of money that comes from the federal government be stolen than it is to do something politically unpopular. And in my opinion, that brings liability for this onto some of these politicians. I think Tim Walz should be personally investigated. I think he knew. I mean, is that something the DOJ is looking at?
15: Fraudsters always look for the softest target to steal other people's money. Taxpayer-funded programs have long been the softest target. Those who are within the chain of culpability are within the reach of the Department of Justice. We and our efforts that are underway are intent on finding everyone within the chain of culpability. No one outside of that chain of culpability, but certainly anyone within that chain of culpability.
0: Yeah, absolutely. Well, Colin, the man that's responsible for going after these guys in this new fraud task force under J.D. Vance, Colin McDonald at the DOJ, thank you so much for joining us, and Godspeed to you. What a important job you have.
15: Thank you, Rob. Great to be with you.
0: All right. Spencer Pratt out in L.A. is clapping back at TMZ. Not sure if you saw this one. TMZ accusing Pratt of lying in his campaign about living in a trailer on his empty property where incompetent city leaders just let his house burn down, and thousands of houses, by the way. TMZ alleging that Pratt has actually been living at the Bel Air Hotel in Beverly Hills, trying to paint him as a rich elitist who's simply posing as a victim while trying to run for mayor. The accusation was irritating enough to Pratt, and I imagine it was, to demand an appearance on the show. TMZ acquiesced. This is how it looked.
16: The campaign ad certainly made it seem that you were living in that trailer. It was a high point of the commercial, but you're at the Hotel Bel Air.
17: That is where I live. That's where Karen Bass, Mayor Bass, burned down my house. That is where I will live until I have a new house. I don't live at the Hotel Bel Air. I don't live in the Airstream. I don't live in the Santa Barbara. I don't have a house. They burned it down. I don't even sleep. I get 4 hours of sleep because I'm fighting these corrupt freaking politicians all day long.
0: You can imagine, right? Pratt also writing on X, hey, guys, why don't they want to talk about why I need a hotel in the first place? Karen Bass let my home burn down. Also, 6,000 of my neighbors. No big deal. That's something else. Katie Zacharias, an L.A. resident. Mercedes Schlapp also with us tonight. Ladies, good to have you both. Katie, the point of TMZ is to paint Spencer Pratt as just a guy who maybe lost his house, but doesn't matter because he's rich anyway. He can afford the Bel Air Hotel. We shouldn't feel sorry for him. We shouldn't vote for him. I thought they looked like king-size a-holes in that interview, the way they treated him. What are your thoughts?
18: Well, I heard Spencer Pratt at a fundraiser yesterday address this exact issue, and here's the thing. What TMZ didn't talk about is how Karen Bass gave criminal illegal aliens cash cards to stay home and evade ICE, yeah, and yet does nothing for the residents of Los Angeles. Can you imagine living in a trailer with your family every day and not wanting kind of a respite, maybe having to stay at a hotel for a number of days for hot water while you rehab your trailer? Like, this is absolutely ridiculous. TMZ should be coming out on the side of Spencer Pratt, not Karen Bass, who burned their neighborhood down.
0: Yeah, I mean, TMZ is like an L.A.-based company, Mercedes. I mean, that, you'd think they'd like to see the city a little nicer. I mean, why not support him? Why go after him in such a ridiculous manner? And he said he's been there, what, 5 or 6 days in the last month? So maybe he's got 5 or 6 nights of good, decent sleep, not in a trailer.
19: I mean, TMZ can't be taken seriously. It's like a gossip media outlet. Yeah. I mean, seriously, no one really cares what TMZ.
0: But this dinged him, though. Covering. I mean, there's
19: except
0: a lot of
19: it has to deal with the Kardashians. Then it kind of gets interesting. But like, the reality is that for Spencer Pratt, I think he's been so effective in his messaging, and I think it's resonating with a lot of Los Angeles voters. The problem is, as we all know, you're talking about the registered Republicans in LA, it's only 15%. So he would have to drive a lot of these independent voters to come out and vote. And we know one thing, that the Democrats, they're very well organized in their grassroots efforts in that city. And it's hard for a Republican to win. We haven't seen a Republican governor win, I mean, mayor win since 2001.
0: Yeah.
19: And it's just atrocious to watch that these individuals in LA County, these Democrats, continue to elect the most incompetent politicians I have ever seen in my life. And I think it's such a disservice to the beautiful city of Los Angeles, where we've seen the fact that homelessness is on the rise, on the rise, and they can't even pay their bills.
0: What they've done is, I mean, the Democrats have behaved just like any dictatorship you see. They've spent most of their time trying to consolidate their power in that state so that they can never lose again. If anybody thinks that there's a democracy happening in California or in Los Angeles, which is their favorite word, right, you'd be a fool to believe that. They've made it almost impossible for themselves to lose power, no matter how badly they torture the people that live there, no matter how badly they destroy one of the most beautiful places in the world. And Katie, Karen Bass, attempting to kind of clean up her image and pretend like she's going to, oh, I'm going to make things better. Just vote for me. You know, I've been working hard to change all these things. And then at the same time, she's now indicating that she wants to pay for new teeth for the thousands of drug addicts that are running around her city, which, by the way, is a terribly expensive thing to do. The drugs rot their teeth. She wants to buy them new ones so they can get back on their feet and get out there. And you know, it's just you see right there. She's not going to change a thing. The city is going to be a dump for as long as that woman is in power.
18: Well, and she's failing to address two things. What about the dental care for tax-paying citizens who aren't drug addicts, who need actual dental care and need kid dental care, pediatric dental care? And number two, what about the underlying drug epidemic that has plagued our city and absolutely destroyed it, which has actually created homelessness and crime and a whole host of problems? What about underlying issues that create the loss of teeth like meth? Like, why don't we deal with that rather than give them new teeth? Let's correct the problem. But she's not interested in solutions. She wants to continue to keep these people dependent so they can keep the system alive and stay in power, just like you said, Rob.
0: That's exactly right. It's something else. Got to leave it there. Mercy, Katie, good to see you, ladies. Thanks so much.
20: Thank you.
0: Media goes ballistic over a Trump comment as Democrats attempt to shift all the blame from the trillions that they lit on fire, from their inflation crisis. They're going to dump it all on Trump. Coming up next with Rick and Ed.
21: He literally is saying, I'm not worried about you. I don't even think about you. I'm worried.
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25: George Herbert Walker Bush addressed the nation.
26: Just 2 hours ago, Allied Air Forces began an attack on military targets in Iraq and Kuwait. These attacks continue as I speak.
25: The largest Allied coalition since World War II was amassed under the command of General Norman Schwarzkopf. Known as Stormin' Norman, he led over a 500,000 troops with military forces primarily from the United States, Britain, and Saudi Arabia, along with logistical and financial support from an additional 31 nations. President Bush was quick to make known the Allies' clear and limited objectives. Known to history as either the Persian Gulf War or First Gulf War, it marked the beginning of frontline reporting by embedded news reporters from around the world, providing their viewers with live pictures of ongoing battlefield actions. Anticipating the Arab nations opposing him would refuse to fight alongside their archenemy, the Israelis, Hussein launched Scud missile attacks against Israel, hoping to draw them into the conflict. But the U.S. quickly deployed to Israel the new Patriot missile interceptors, which for the first time were used successfully on the battlefield. In the end, Israel stood back. Within 100 hours of the ground forces launching their assault, the war was over. But not before Saddam Hussein had ordered the destruction of the very oil fields he sought. 1 week following the cessation of fighting, President George Herbert Walker Bush addresses Congress and the nation.
26: As president, I can report to the nation, aggression is defeated, the war is over.
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0: not to restrict them.
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2: The dehumanizing rhetoric of Adolf Hitler is once again alive and well.
3: This version of Biden is the best Biden ever.
4: This is the nightmare of the American first, which just said, oh, we don't want to get involved in over, you know, worry about us here at home. He literally is saying, I'm not worried about you. I don't even think about you. I'm worried about an endless war.
5: Including among independents and within his own party, people who are blaming him for making their lives more expensive.
6: Means that any wage gain you get is eaten up, and then even more by rising prices, which means Americans are poorer.
7: This is as good as it gets. The media losing its mind over Trump's response to a reporter right before he left for China asking what all he considers when he's negotiating with Iran trying to end a nuclear program of this Islamic regime. They've twisted an answer that he gave to make it show, to make it seem as the president is just a billionaire elitist that doesn't care about the American people and what they're going through. We want to show you the full question and answer just so we can analyze it after. Take a listen.
8: What extent are American financial situations motivating you to make a deal?
9: Not even a little bit. The only thing that matters when I'm talking about Iran, they can't have a nuclear weapon. I don't think about American financial situation.
7: Kind of a clever way to ask it, right? How susceptible are you to the pressure of the American people when you're trying to maybe negotiate a deal that would work out more in Iran's favor is kind of how she asked it there. The president kind of got caught there for a second and gave them this ammo that they're now using and will use for the next several months. He's trying to dismantle a nuclear program of a regime that would potentially suicide bomb the world and the United States and not even think about it. And he's trying to say that no matter what, they're not going to get leverage over me. No matter what they try to do to us economically, they're not going to get leverage over me. I'm going to do this deal right. And of course, it turns into what that answer was. And the fake pearl clutch.

0: Iran. And where does the American affordability issue come up there? And he's saying directly and honestly, that's not what the peace deal is about. It's about making sure Iran doesn't have nuclear weapons. Doesn't mean he's saying he doesn't care about Americans. Come on.
1: It means, Rick, that they're not going to just be able to cut oil off and get me to capitulate to an Islamist regime. That's not going to work. That's the answer that he gave.
2: It's context, right? Yeah. It's context and perspective. He was talking about the importance of making sure Iran doesn't have nuclear weapons. And right now, his first thought is not about, is it going to cost us a few more cents in gas prices or other prices? Yeah, they've been high for a long time. And yeah, they're a little bit higher right now. But the goal is to de-arm the Iranian regime, to take away their ability to kill Israel and Americans around the world. It's obvious that that this is a really, really important thing. And his focus is on that, is on making sure they don't have enriched uranium and nuclear weapons.
1: Yeah. And again, I mean, we're in an affordability crisis that started 3 or 4 years ago.
2: Yeah.
1: And it started with them dumping a whole bunch of spending onto the excuse of COVID, even after COVID had ended, because they couldn't wait to just dump money into their coffers, dump money into Washington, D.C., and we're all paying that price. This is a very small portion of the problem. They're going to try and dump it all on Trump's shoulders now. That's politics. I want to get to one more with you guys. Rick, Israel's foreign ministry announcing an upcoming lawsuit against the New York Times. Had this op-ed from Nicholas Kristof, "The Silence That Meets the Rape of Palestinians." This is pure Hamas propaganda, by the way, claiming that Palestinians have been sexually abused at the hands of Israeli prison guards, soldiers, settlers, interrogators. Even a claim that police dogs have been coached to rape Palestinians. All of this, Rick, as we know, is Hamas trying to blur the lines of the atrocities committed. We know what they did on October 7th. We know who the Neanderthals are in this fight. Hamas is trying to blur it so it seems like everybody are committing these kinds of atrocities. Really disgusting from the New York Times to actually take the bait.
2: Well, the timing is really important here. That article came out the day before a report that revealed the savagery of Hamas in what it did. And I can't even talk about it on television.
1: It's
2: so disgusting what they did to those Israelis before they murdered them or kidnapped them. What went on is beyond depraved. And the Times publishes that article the day before that report comes out, which details just how awful they are. So, yeah, they're really good at propaganda. Hamas has proven they're very good at propaganda.
1: And they get a hell of a lot of help from some of the most ridiculous outlets in this country. Ed, go ahead.
0: Yeah, and when liberal publications like the New York Times pick sides and basically say, we're going to hammer Israel, and they don't want to be honest about what happened on October 7th with the depravity, the rapes, and the murders. And look, this is not Israel saying it. It's what Hamas captured with GoPro cameras. Remember, the Hamas terrorists went in with GoPros attached to themselves on mopeds. So the video that was obtained was not doctored videos by the Israelis or the Americans or anyone. It was what the terrorists shot as they abused people and murdered them. So the atrocities were committed and recorded by the terrorists themselves.
1: Yeah, they're trying to equate these Neanderthals with a sophisticated counterpart that they have in Israel, and it's not going to work. Really disgusting stuff. Got to leave it there. Rick and Ed, good to see you guys. Thanks
2: you so too.
1: Much.
2: Good to see you.
1: All right. Suicidal empathy and a tragic outcome after a young woman was attacked and refused to help police make an arrest. We've got our friend Dr. Gad Saad coming up next.
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1: Today, a hope of many years standing is in large part fulfilled.
2: The Social Security Act of 1935 was the cornerstone of President Franklin Delano Roosevelt's New Deal agenda, a program designed to ease the burden of old age by providing a continuing income to those 65 and older, benefits to those unemployed, and protections and assistance to disabled children. At the time, the program was limited in scope since the average American's lifespan in 1940 was just 63 years. But in the dark days of the Great Depression, FDR offered comforting words to a nation emerging from the nation's worst economic crisis in its history, the Great Depression. The first Social Security check was issued on January 31, 1940, to Ida Mae Fuller, who was unmarried. A school teacher and legal secretary, Fuller worked only 3 years under the new Social Security law, earning her a check in the amount of $22.54. Today, the average Social Security recipient receives a monthly check of $1,294. And the law was amended in 1956 to include disability benefits to those who qualify. The program was originally designed as a pay-as-you-go, self-funding trust fund, with equal contributions being made by both the employer as well as the employee, as demonstrated in this 1940 film.
3: As soon as you get the card, show it to your employer. He'll need it on payday, for he must deduct from your salary 1.5% of your earnings as your share of the cost of Social Security.
2: The plan remains essentially the same today. But the system has a rocky road ahead. In 1950, 16 employees paid into the Social Security system for every one retiree. Today, 3 workers pay in per retiree. And within 2 decades, just 2 workers will pay to support each retiree. Still, since its beginning, hundreds of millions of Americans have and continue to benefit from the program. I'm Bill Curtis, and this is an American moment.
4: Donald Trump's second presidency is changing America. 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President Trump says he watches Newsmax. 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
5: Welcome back. A recent tragedy here in New York, a reminder of the costs of suicidal empathy. 76-year-old retired teacher Ross Falzone, thrown down the steps of a subway station by a psychopath. Falzone was killed by a man who should have never been on the streets. The accused killer, this 32-year-old repeat offender Ramel Burke, smiling in a courtroom. That should anger you. Police say he was released from the psych ward the same day that he killed Falzone. The New York Post's Miranda Devine revealing that a liberal New York woman who was attacked by that man just before he killed Falzone, the 23-year-old refusing to cooperate with prosecutors after Burke attacked her on a subway as well. She said, because maybe part of me was like, I don't want to put another black man in jail. And now because she didn't cooperate with police, he went out just weeks later and murdered a retired school teacher by throwing him down the stairs. Dr. Gad Saad is the author of the book Suicidal Empathy. It is a book that is exactly about moments like this and what we're doing to ourselves to achieve some kind of ridiculous virtue. Doctor, good to have you back on. Your reaction to that story and talk about, you know, this is exactly your point.
6: Right. I mean, it's too bad that that story didn't happen in time to include it in the book. But the regrettable feature here is that I've got a million such cases in the book. I mean, it's simply incredible. What I'd like the listeners and viewers to understand is that the book is not about an attack on empathy. Empathy is an evolutionarily selected trait. Mm-hmm. We are a social species, so it makes sense for us to have empathy as a virtue. For you and I to have a good conversation, I need to put myself in your mind and vice versa. That's part of cognitive empathy. But like most things in life, like Aristotle explained to us several thousand years ago, all good things in moderation. Too little of something is not good. Too much of something is not good. And much of life is about finding that sweet spot. So too little empathy or no empathy makes you a psychopath. Too much empathy, when it hyperfires to in the wrong situations towards the wrong targets, you end up with a malady that can destroy the West.
5: And there's no empathy for the innocent. You know, that's one thing that you never find. There's tremendous empathy for criminals and for people that I guess are viewed as somehow victims of society as they victimize us.
6: Exactly. So in the case of these recidivist criminals, the idea is that they are born as beautiful human beings, and it is only the fact that they have been socialized into a life of criminality. In this case, it's a black individual who undoubtedly had to go through the horrors of living in the white supremacist United States. Mm. So in that case, why would you then double punish him? He's already been punished by being a black man in the United States. Now you're going to punish him by presuming that he's got personal agency. Right. God forbid. He probably needs another 200 chances before we actually throw away the key.
5: You got to wonder what that 23-year-old woman feels knowing that this has happened, you know, because she didn't want to prosecute. She didn't want to help the police. He'd be in jail. This wouldn't have happened.
6: Frankly, I hate to say this, but I bet you that she probably doesn't even feel any guilt. I'll tell you an even more incredible story than the one that you just discussed. Yeah. There was a gentleman in Norway who was raped and sodomized by a Somali migrant. The Somali migrant ended up serving a very small sentence in Norway because the Norwegians are very kind and empathetic. After he was released, he was going to be deported back to Mogadishu. The guy who had been raped by him felt horrible Jesus existential Christ. Angst because now he wouldn't be able to, his rapist wouldn't be able to fully flourish in Mogadishu. Poor guy.
5: That's just, it's just unbelievable. And it I guess it doesn't surprise me anymore, but the extent of that is just surreal. Real quick before I do let you go. Do you see the judge that let the guy off in Boston, the guy that shot up like 50, 60 rounds? He shot at people, injured two people. He had only gotten 5 years in jail for firing 13 shots at police officers. They went to the judge's house. She said, I don't even remember the case. At what point do we need to start holding to account the judges that are allowing these people to continue to victimize society?
6: Look, life is about cause and effect relationships. Once you violate that relationship between what you do and the consequences of that, which is the case with many of these liberal judges, you end up with nihilism.
5: Nihilism. Yeah, good to see you. Dr. Gadsad, we appreciate you coming on. It is a wonderful book. Thank you so much for joining us. Suicidal Empathy is the name of it. We appreciate it, sir.
6: Cheers. Take care.
5: Coming up in Cannes, celebrating a man who beats up.
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10: In an ironic twist, one of those detainees was Francis Scott Key's own grandson. During World War I, 100 buildings were built at Fort McHenry as a hospital for wounded troops. And in World War II, it was a Coast Guard base defending Baltimore in the event of a German naval attack. Today, it might seem like just another historic tourist attraction, but that is not so. The 16 United States Code Annotated Section 440 continues to authorize Fort McHenry's immediate closure to the public in the event of a national emergency. Fort McHenry may yet have more history to write as its flag still waves. I'm Lucy Celia, and this is An American Place on Newsmax TV.
2: When Rosa Parks stepped on that Montgomery, Alabama bus on December 1st, 1955, she didn't set out to make history. She just wanted to get home. Montgomery's segregated buses had divided seating. White passengers in front, colored passengers in the back. When the bus driver needed more seats for his white passengers, he ordered her and three others to vacate their seats. The others complied and moved. But Rosa quietly refused and was quickly arrested. Working alongside Dr. Martin Luther King, Rosa's arrest sparked a highly effective citywide protest with African Americans boycotting city buses. Rosa's protest and resulting boycott didn't end segregation, but it sparked a movement that ended the racial system, paving the way for a more equal society. You're watching An American Moment.
5: Welcome back. Time now for news from the left. Academy Award-winning director Adam McKay, best known for The Big Short, surprising a lot of people, going after the Democrat Party and white liberals as well.
11: It is incredible to watch people this far down the road still say you got to stand behind the Democrat Party. No group is worse than white liberals. They are so smug and captured. And really, it boils down to privilege. I mean, when you talk to white moneyed liberals, they're getting a lot from this broken system.
5: Yes, they certainly are, and that's why they keep voting for it. Most of them live in near Washington, D.C. Next up, Honda announcing a $2.7 billion loss, its first full-year loss in history, all thanks to electric vehicles. Associated Press reporting Japanese automaker losses related to its EV operations estimated $16 billion as a result. Many of the EV models, including those in the works in a joint venture with Sony Corp, have been deleted. Next up, Maryland Democrat Governor Wes Moore, absolutely being groomed for the White House in the future, is passing a left-wing litmus test, claiming that he would sacrifice his own son if he had to. Moore asked if his 12-year-old son wanted to transition, what would the governor do? He said, rather than correct the confused child, he'd let it happen. A bow to the altar of trans woke psychosis.
12: Your son comes in saying he wants to transition. What do you do?
13: If this is a journey that he wants to go down, I want him to always be comfortable in his own skin.
12: Would you advise him to wait till he's 18?
13: I'm not going to condemn him nor castigate him. I'm not going to kick him out of the house. I'm not going to do anything that's going to hurt him.
12: Yeah.
13: But I just want to make sure that I'm involved.
5: That's the most focus group Democrat answer possible, by the way. He passed all the tests. Now he can run for president. Next up, Elon Musk blasting filmmaker Christopher Nolan after the director capitulated to woke Hollywood's ridiculous Oscar diversity demands with his new film, The Odyssey, which is probably still going to be an amazing film, but it is rather disappointing. You've got Nolan confirming Kenyan actress Lupita Nyong'o is going to play Helen of Troy, known in mythology as the world's most beautiful woman with blonde hair and for whom the Trojan War began. And casting transgender actor Elliot Page as Achilles. That's Achilles, by the way. That's a statue of him there. Elon agreeing with a user who said he wants the award, and he wants the awards, the Oscar awards. And yes, that's basically what you have to do now if you want to be in contention. You've got to make your movie look, frankly, ridiculous to appease all the ridiculous people in Hollywood. And finally, a dude who pummels women professionally is being celebrated at the Cannes Film Festival, Emain Khalif. Right there, an Algerian boxer making his first public appearance since the Olympics announced that it would ban him from women's boxing in the Olympics. Remember, in the last Olympics, he hit a woman so hard that she said she's never been hit like that before in her life. And this is celebrated at the Cannes Film Festival, which I guess shouldn't surprise anybody. All right, up here after the break, AOC is the new 2028 Democrat frontrunner. We hit the streets of New York to see what...
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5: And finally tonight, a clear indication the Marxists have taken over the Democrat Party. A new national poll from Atlas Intel has AOC as the front runner for 2028. I wish I was kidding. Buttigieg, Kamala following, you got Newsom in there, you even got Booker. What a terrible bench they have. No wonder they tried to prop up the collapsing Joe Biden. Who's going to vote for any of these people? AOC recently claimed her ambition is bigger than the presidency. She wants to radically change this country. But you know she still wants the presidency. We had Brent hit the streets to ask New Yorkers if they think AOC should run.
19: According to a new poll, New York Congresswoman Alexandria Ocasio-Cortez is leading in the 2028 Democratic primary for president. But do New York City residents even think that she should run?
20: No.
21: No.
22: No. Thumbs down.
20: Absolutely not.
23: No, I don't think so.
24: I'm from New Zealand. I've got no clue who AOC is.
19: We're asking people because she's leading in a new Atlas Intel poll.
25: That's too bad. She's too radical for anything.
19: She's got 26% above Buttigieg and Newsom.
20: Who are they polling? I can't believe that at all.
26: She can run, but will she win?
25: I don't like her.
27: I'm more than glad to have her put her up there and let her talk.
25: What she wants cannot be achieved, and if it is, look at New York City.
19: Would you vote for her?
26: Anyone but Trump.
19: What if it was like Xi Jinping of China?
26: He'd probably be a better president.
19: The Ayatollah in Iran. Would he be better to lead the country than Trump?
26: At least he's not on the Epstein files.
19: AOC, should she run for president?
26: Who?
19: AOC.
26: I don't know who that is.
19: Alexandria Ocasio-Cortez, the congresswoman.
26: No.
25: She's a very divisive person.
19: David Axelrod asked her last week at the University of Chicago. He said, are you going to run for president? She said, my ambition is bigger than president. But the crowd really seemed to want her to run.
20: No, I don't agree with it.
19: She says her ambitions are greater than the presidency.
28: I don't really know what that means.
29: I don't vote, but I f*** AOC. You know what I'm saying? I love black and brown people, man. AOC. AOC for president.
5: So AOC's skill set is what? She's got the look, and she can talk, and she's likable. I mean, at what point are they just going to start running actors in the Democrat Party? I mean, you don't need to know anything. You don't have to have any kind of cognitive ability whatsoever. You just have to be able to inspire their constituency to come out and vote. I guess that's all it takes. From bartender to president. Finnerty's up next. We'll see you back here tomorrow night.

0: when I was at the
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2: I don't think that dead people eat, so certainly they don't need food stamps.
3: Good evening. Welcome back to Finnerty. Glad you're here. I'm Rob Finnerty. So Donald Trump is in China, and the media spent the day talking about everything else, all the topics that they think matter the most. My question, when is someone finally going to address COVID-19 and the virus that the Chinese unleashed on the world that killed almost 10 million people worldwide? I heard one anchor say today that now wasn't the right time. Maybe that conversation can happen in September when President Xi comes to Washington. Like, now's not the right time. When is the right time to finally ask the Chinese a few uncomfortable questions about the virus that came from China? I don't understand it. Seriously, because look, all this is great. This is fine. The media loved this all day today. All these little kids cheering at the arrival ceremony last night. I thought it was kind of odd, actually. And don't tell me this is cultural. CNN was saying this is so cultural. It's not. It's weird. I also couldn't help notice the changes in Beijing, one of the largest cities in China. When President Xi took power in 2013, all the roads in Beijing were full of bicycles and chaos. At the time, only about half the population in China had cars. But today, you don't see that anymore. No more bikes in Beijing. In fact, Beijing looks like New York City used to look. And New York City right now looks like Beijing used to look, like a third world city. New York City is now the third world city. Many blue cities in America are doing this. Bike lanes, biking. It's very bizarre. New York City now, total chaos. People going the wrong way down one ways. Just come to New York City. It's a complete disaster. Think about that, though. The other part of this whole thing, and Donald Trump knows this, the media can spend the day talking about soybeans and chip technology and AI. They can talk about everything else all they want. But the most important issue, the only issue, the purpose of this visit is Taiwan, small island off the coast of China. And the fact that at 72 years old, President Xi has been perfectly clear about his plans to eventually take Taiwan by force or by negotiation. Either way, this is going to happen. But I think, and look, I had dinner with somebody who was very high up in the administration last night. That's not a brag. It's just a fact. I think President Xi wants to take Taiwan by force. He wants to use military power to do this. And if that happens, we're not talking Russia and Ukraine and this 5-year debacle. China hasn't been involved in a war since 1979, if you want to count that. And President Xi has spent the last decade building up the Chinese military and the Navy to the point where, by some measures, their military is bigger than our own. That's also a fact. And President Xi sees what we've done, the Maduro raid, the B-2 strikes in Iran, epic fury. And President Xi wants to do the same thing. The question is, can he? All right, it's great to have a lot of boats in your Navy, but do you know how to use them? We don't know. President Xi doesn't even know. But he wants to display China's military might, and he knows that is the only way that China can overtake the United States as the dominant world power. That's it. And he might be just crazy enough to do it. All he needs is a stage, and he's got one in Taiwan. Again, small island off the coast of China. So don't be distracted by everything else that's happening during this trip. This is the most important issue. Donald Trump is there to prevent a war with China. And I'm saying this all tonight because no one else has mentioned this today. They're talking about soybeans. Look, that's an issue. That's a topic. It's not the topic. The other part of this trip, how does the rest of the world view Donald Trump? Do they take him seriously? Seriously, he's been president for almost 2 years. Do they respect him? Do they respect America after 4 years of Joe Biden? Well, we got our answer right around 10 p.m. Eastern time last night. Donald Trump greeted on the world stage by the second most powerful country in the world. They know the president wants to be embraced and celebrated, and he should, by the way. There is no other leader on earth right now like Donald Trump, and China delivered in a huge way. The welcome ceremony, my kids watch Aladdin a lot. This felt like a scene out of Aladdin.

0: Like, all we need is the elephants, like, Agrabah, that's all we needed right there. This thing went on and on. I couldn't help watch it last night, but it's a huge shift from what we saw during the Biden years or even the Obama years, even the Clinton years. I think it's important to point all of this out. Donald Trump was greeted by the Chinese like he is the most important leader in the world, compared to Joe Biden, who would literally fall asleep during meetings with other world leaders. Jake Tapper wouldn't cover that. Joe Biden, who needed his hand held so he didn't wander off into the forest during group photos at the G7. He couldn't even use the real stairs in Air Force One because he would trip and fall. So they rolled out fake smaller stairs so Joe Biden could get off the airplane.
1: And brought over 100 nations together when I was at the big meeting we had in Europe.
2: It was a moving experience for a student of French history to be the Champs-Élysées today.
3: Right. Soon NATO will be the 32nd freestanding, have free, 30 free, 32 freestanding members.
4: NATO. To the, in the Atlantic, to Japan, and the Pacific. I mean, across the world.
0: Look, I'm sorry to remind you of all this, but it's that important. They wanted this guy to run again in 2024. That guy was president for 4 years, less than 2 years ago. Imagine being a translator trying to translate Joe Biden gibberish to Mandarin for President Xi. And Biden and Xi never met one-on-one. Not in the U.S., not in China. They did run into each other at two summits. One was the G7. Joe Biden was never invited to China. That's why he didn't go to China. He never had the red carpet rolled out for him, literally. But he always felt the need to remind us of how close he and President Xi were. They were not.
3: I spent more time with Xi Jinping of China than any other world leader has. I was with him in China on the steps of the mountains. And he looked at me and he said, "Can you define America for me?" It's God's truth. I said, "It's recorded." I said, "Yes, in one word, America. Possibilities."
0: Yeah, well, it's a great story. Problem is, it never happened. There's no record of that ever happening. And I don't care how Jake Tapper framed this visit on CNN today. Donald Trump has single-handedly restored American prestige and respect compared to just 2 years ago when the Italian version of Saturday Night Live was doing skits like this. That's how the rest of the world viewed America during the Biden years. And there's a lot to talk about with the skit. I always thought it was funny, the skit, sure, but also the fact that the Italians could clearly see what our own media refused to talk about. Jake Tapper did not cover Joe Biden's health for the 4 years of the Biden presidency. He only did so after the Trump-Biden debate. That's also a fact, objectively. I don't care what he says now, revisionist history. He wrote a book, please. The fact is, Joe Biden damaged our reputation for 4 years. But Biden was not the only American president to completely blow it when the rest of the world was watching. Barack Obama would literally bow to leaders. Okay? Look at this. This is Barack Obama bowing to the Emperor of Japan. I'm sorry, Barack. In America, we shake hands. Just go up to him, shake his hand. You don't have to bow. Here's another one. Bowing to the king of Saudi Arabia. Bowing, like, that's uncomfortable. He's bending to a total, that's like a 90 degree complete, like he's going straight down right there. Could you imagine Donald Trump bowing to anyone not named God? I can't. In 2016, Barack Obama did not get the same welcome as Donald Trump in China. This is important. Not even close. Comically so. No red carpet, no marching band, no children waving flags, no national anthem. Instead, when Barack landed in China, he arrived literally like I would arrive with my family. He just got off the plane.
5: But President Obama's arrival did not go smoothly. As he stepped off Air Force One, the red carpeted stairs were missing, forcing President Obama to use an alternate exit typically reserved for war zones.
0: Yes, Barack Obama took a taxi cab to his hotel and went through customs just like everyone else. That's how Barack arrived in China. It's important to remember this stuff. Barack, so jealous of how world leaders admire Donald Trump, that 10 years after Barack left office, he is traveling around the world right now trying to get other world leaders to support Democrats and not Donald Trump. In 2024, he met with UK Prime Minister Rishi Sunak for no reason in London. And just last week, he was in Canada meeting with the Prime Minister Mark Carney up there. But no matter how hard he tries, Barack is never going to be Donald Trump. He will never have the same respect on the world stage. And the proof of that is also everywhere.
6: You are the great leader, statesman, sent by Haven to bring common sense.
7: Definitely, the world should celebrate the arrival of President Trump.
8: The president owns it because he brought out T-shirts, he made a movie, Daddy is Home, and he returned to the United States. This was so funny. And this is why I like him so much.
9: I deeply respect the current American president. There were hardships along the way, on his way to the White House. You know that he survived two attempts on his life. He's a very courageous person, that's for sure.
0: Yeah, it's three attempts now. They all respect Donald Trump. I'm sorry if you disagree. They do. They respect him for who he is. But also, I think what he's been through, what the left, what the Democrats put him through, the trials, the charges, the assassination attempts, all of that. And leaders like Kim Jong-un and Vladimir Putin and Xi Jinping, they can't help but respect and admire him for that. And that's how America wins. All of this with somebody like Donald Trump, who has changed the game completely just by being himself. And there is more to come. When we come back, a shocking story out of Maine.
10: We've got Zara Home Care LLC being run out of a trailer.
0: A home health care being run out of that trailer. Nothing suspicious about that, right? Turns out that trailer's getting hundreds of thousands of dollars from taxpayers. The video will blow you away. Plus, Kentucky Congressman Thomas Massie, one of the most outspoken Trump haters in the Republican Party, now he's in a fight to keep his seat in Congress. The election next Tuesday, Donald Trump endorsing his opponent. I'm going to ask him if he regrets picking fights with the president and about some of the other allegations against
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6: Zara Home Care LLC being run out of a trailer. The zombie offices, but see, this is a zombie office on wheels now. Like, it's a mobile zombie office because hours are posted, home health care, nobody's home, nobody answers the phone. They're billing your tax dollars for home health care out of a trailer.
7: That is the reality in another blue state, one of the most blatant fake businesses that I've ever seen. This time in the state of Maine, a home health care business being run out of a trailer, a camper in the middle of the woods, whatever you want to call it. They apparently have one client and they billed taxpayers in Maine over $230,000 last year alone. They get no mail. No one works there. And nobody has been seen going in and out of that trailer for several months. John Featherston is the reporter at the Maine Wire who broke this story. John, great to have you back. Can you walk us through what you found?
8: Rob, it's always an honor to join you. Thanks for having me back. You know, when I first got this tip, I was kind of skeptical. I'm like, you know, am I being punked here? You know, is this, you know, AI? So somebody reached out to me and said, hey, you have to check this place out. So we drove to Windham, Maine. And just as soon as we got out of the car, you know, I said to my photographer, I said, this is like the Learning Center written all over it.
7: Right.
8: You know, the sign that's not even capitalized and garbage and, you know, trash in the front yard. You walk up and, you know, the business hours are posted, the phone number you call, nobody answers. You knock on the door, there's nobody there. The United States Postal Service actually comes by and we grab the very nice postal lady and say, hey, does this place ever get any mail? They don't get any mail. And then we actually got this guy on the phone. And, you know, the first question I asked, do you even have a permit to run this business?
7: Yeah.
8: The answer was no.
7: And where was this guy? Like a beach in Barbados? Where was he?
8: He claimed that he was someplace in Maine, but I'm a little skeptical of it. Yes.
7: Yeah. You know what's funny? This is not even that. So Windham, Maine is like the greater Portland area. So like this is definitely the middle of the woods, but it's not like way up in the middle of nowhere. And I thought this was, John, this was unbelievable. You were filming this and the state rep that represents that district actually drove by. Take a look.
6: So this is your district?
9: This is my district, yeah.
6: Barbara, what the hell is going on here?
9: I don't know. I saw that the other day, and I'm thinking, a camper with a home health care? And one of my constituents actually pointed it out and said that there were, like, zero footsteps to the camper all winter long in the snow, and it doesn't look like there's much business going on there.
7: So, Barbara, Babs, she's a Republican. Is she going to do anything about this?
8: Well, you know, it's funny you said that because today J.D. Vance was just in Maine and gave a great speech about how, you know, fraud has to stop in Maine. And I got to ask Vice President Vance, like, how does this stop? And Vance said, you know, local leaders need to, you know, start holding people accountable. And this is a nonpartisan issue in Maine. Maine care fraud is theft. It's theft of everybody's tax dollars, Republican, Democrat, independents. Everybody should be mad about it.
7: Right.
8: Janet Mills allowed this program to fester, but everybody needs to step up and, you know, end it. So the Republicans have to, you know, do just as much work as the Democrats do in the state. Yeah.
7: Let me play you J.D. Vance in the state of Maine, by the way, today.
10: Call me old-fashioned, but I don't think that dead people eat, so certainly they don't need food stamps. Unfortunately, they vote for Democrats. They don't vote for us, my friends. But why is it that we have people who are driving Lamborghinis? And that is true. People driving Lamborghinis who are getting low-income assistance that's supposed to go for housing and food for our people. Why?
7: John, Lamborghinis in the state of Maine. Okay, you know I know Maine. Lamborghini's not a great car for Maine.
8: Yes.
7: Can I just ask you about this camper? One final question. Is this Somali fraud? Do we know if the people that supposedly run this business are Somali?
8: This is Somali fraud, Rob. Yep. This is Somali fraud. It's rampant in Portland. It's rampant in Lewiston. And it's just been allowed by the Mills administration. It's
7: terrible.
8: Gross. There's no
7: terrible.
8: Other word for it. It's gross.
7: Yeah. John Featherston, keep up the good work. Good to see you again. Thank you.
8: Great to see you. Thank you.
7: All right. So remember when President Biden went to Asia and got dominated by Chinese President Xi Jinping? We talked about this. He was an embarrassment to the world. He was an embarrassment to the country. So bad the Italian version of Saturday Night Live was making fun of him. Well, President Trump changed all that today. We've got a body language expert coming up with more on exactly what happened. 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But Harrison Ford, the actor, had other thoughts. He lectured them. The soundbite will...
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20: Yeah.
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23: 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A lifetime.
22: She made 14 films with Warner Brothers Studios, but not without controversy. She sued her boss, Jack Warner, demanding more control over the role she would play, and lost. However, as the success of her films grew, so did her power with the studio, eventually giving her the creative control she demanded, thus paving the way for those who would follow. Davis also became the first female president of the Academy of Motion Picture Arts and Sciences. But out of all of her accomplishments, Davis said she was sincerely proud of the Hollywood Canteen, which she opened on October 3, 1942. She transformed an old L.A. nightclub into a serviceman's hangout, where Hollywood's elite stars volunteered to entertain the troops. Later, in 1980, Davis was awarded the Distinguished Civilian Service Medal, the Department of Defense's highest civilian award for her volunteer efforts during the war. After a long bout with breast cancer, on October 6, 1989, the Hollywood icon died at age 81, having just returned from a film festival held in her honor. You're watching An American Life on Newsmax TV.
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7: Okay, so we do this every once in a while because it matters. When Joe Biden met with President Xi 3 years ago at the APEC summit, the president looked weak, and it started almost immediately with this handshake right here. But that was not what we saw last night. Donald Trump is a showman. He knows the world is watching, and he made sure not to make the same weak beta male mistakes Joe Biden kept making back in 2023. Scott Rouse is a body language expert. Richard Starpoli is a former Secret Service agent who was in China with Bill Clinton in 1998. Gentlemen, great to have you here. Scott, I want to talk about this handshake, Trump and Biden. So I'm going to play them both back to back. So Biden walking to Xi in 2023, that was in San Francisco. I don't know why Biden would walk to Xi in America. It makes sense for Trump to walk to President Xi in China because that's the host country and he's the host. What did you make of what we saw from Trump and Xi today?
20: That was really exciting. Well, usually you see a whole lot of body language in a normal situation like this, but here we don't see much at all, and that in itself is the story because this is a very controlled situation from a body language perspective. They know this is going to happen. They know the world is watching. It's a global situation, so it's fairly controlled. And I'm sure maybe it's rehearsed a little bit here and there. You never know. But they're both pros and they're both good at it. That's why it looks so comfortable and it looks the way it should. Everything is as it should be in a situation like this.
7: Richard, just a quick one. I want to show the shot of both of them standing next to each other, if we could. I was surprised at how tall President Xi is. Donald Trump, you know, was at one point 6'3". He might be, you know, 6'1.5", 6'2" now. President Xi is 5'11" on a good day. Could he be wearing lifts or something? Because the whole time I was like, how did he get taller?
24: Yeah, of course he could be wearing lifts. Listen, the Chinese will go to any length they possibly can not to make themselves look like they're capitulating to the president, certainly to President Donald Trump. This is not Joe Biden. I wouldn't put it past the Chinese to put lifts in his shoes, maybe even somehow elevate where he's going to be standing. There isn't anything that the Chinese do that isn't carefully choreographed and focused towards making them try to look better than anything that the Americans can send over there. Yeah, but it's not going to work with President
7: Trump.
24: You
7: look right here.
24: This is
7: almost
24: not Joe Biden.
7: It looks like he's taller than Donald Trump. He's definitely not taller. He's 5'11 on a good day. Scott, I want to show you the Trump-Xi red carpet walk. So this is right around 11 p.m. last night, Eastern time, when this happened. At one point, Donald Trump stopped the procession. And then the translators came over, and he kind of shooed them away, and he put his hand on Xi's shoulder, and they chatted. And then Donald Trump restarted the procession. What are you seeing there with the body language?
20: Well, a lot of times when you have a situation like this, you can almost pull away from what's going on if you feel like the person who's running the show, if you want to be the alpha in that situation, because when you pull away, that gives time to reset the tone of what's happening, what's going on. A lot of times in this, we're seeing President Trump will be out in front a little bit, and we'll see Xi out in front a little bit. And usually the one who's in front, that's the one you see as the alpha of the situation. And it may be a situation where they're both trying to respect each other, but it almost looks like they're racing because President Trump usually doesn't walk at this pace when he's out somewhere. So he
7: Good
20: may
7: point.
20: Be trying to keep up with President with Xi, and he may be showing him respect. But then after you watch a little while, especially when they get in the dining room, you see that fight going back and forth between who's in the front. It's just by a couple of inches, but it's there.
7: Look how tall President Xi is. So bizarre. Richard, you were there in 1998 in Beijing with President Clinton, part of his detail. And you said at the time, everything just felt staged and fake. Are you feeling the same way now about what you're seeing?
24: Well, everything back there in that Clinton visit was completely staged. You know, we'd go out somewhere at 9 o'clock in the morning. We'd see the faces in the crowd. We'd see the same faces in the crowd throughout the course of the day as we went event to event. Everything was choreographed and staged. I can guarantee you the Chinese are hating the fact that President Trump is there taking control and doing things that were not choreographed and carefully controlled and spoken about prior to him coming out there.
7: These kids, the media love these kids. This was just, that was creepy to me. Very bizarre. Scott, just quickly, I just want to ask you about the back padding. There was a ton of back padding. Trump would pat Xi on the back and vice versa. What was that all about?
20: A lot of times the person who's the alpha of the situation, they'll put their hand on the person's back. They'll touch them. President Trump does that quite often when he's doing handshakes. He's got the hand padding and the hand holding, you know, and then it'll release fairly quickly. That's a way to show you're dominant in that situation. So I believe maybe Xi was ready for that kind of thing if he starts doing that to President Trump. So it's just a way of showing dominance in a situation like that most of the time. Not every time.
7: You would say Trump seemed like he was in command. You would agree. Right.
20: Oh yeah.
7: I felt like he was very comfortable. I thought it was interesting that when he arrived, again, he arrived in the middle of the night, spent the day at the hotel, caught up, you know, because the jet lag is tough for anybody. Mm-hmm. And then he seemed like he was rested and kind of ready to go when this whole thing began last night. Again, almost 24 hours ago. Gentlemen, great to have you on tonight. We appreciate it, Scott Rouse, Richard Starpoli. Thank you.
24: Thank you.
20: Thanks so much.
7: All right. When we come back, so. The ladies that host this program right here are Finnerty fans. We can confirm that, but apparently they didn't like what I had to say about the new cast of that movie, The Odyssey, allegedly reporting. We'll show you what they said about yours truly.
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0: upcoming epic, The Odyssey. Lupita Nyong'o playing the fabled most beautiful woman in the world, Helen of Troy. Newsmax is also losing it over rumors that Achilles will be portrayed by actor Elliot Page.
1: The most famous warrior in history, not just Greek history, all of history, Achilles, is about to be played by a transgender woman in a brand new movie. That's the person that's going to be playing the greatest warrior in history, because to the left, that is normal. That's okay. And to top it all off, playing Helen of Troy, whose beauty was unparalleled, a woman who was definitely white, is going to be played by Lupita Nyong'o. And I've got nothing against Lupita, but I do have a problem with the complete rewriting of history.
0: My question is, why is this upsetting? Why don't you just not go to the movie?
2: Oh, well, Whoopi, I'm actually going to go see the movie. I think I'd love to see this. I actually am so curious that I think I will go see the movie. And Whoopi is a fan. Don't say you're not a fan. You're a fan. I just don't get why you've got a woman who now thinks she's a man playing the role of Achilles, and you've got a black woman playing the role of a white woman. If the roles were reversed, you'd be so upset. If they were making a biopic about Dr. Martin Luther King Jr. and Brad Pitt were playing the role of Dr. King, I guarantee that would be a topic on The View, and it went on from there.
3: I think, you know, racism rears its ugly head often on, and more often now.
4: Oh, yeah?
3: Than
4: oh,
3: yeah, ever. Sunny. So people that are saying that Helen of Troy could not possibly be played by a black woman.
2: Well, yeah,
3: don't
2: know. Helen of Troy wasn't a black woman.
0: Why not just not go to the movie? Well, she looks like Elvis. Let's start
5: I am sorry, but could they have not
2: I agree that's not a good picture of me or Helen of Troy, by the way.
4: She's not bad looking. She's just mad.
5: No, she's not bad looking.
2: All right, I'm fine with that. I don't think it was a bad picture. But all right, so let's say Rosa Parks, okay, famous black woman. Let's say Angelina Jolie was cast to play the role of Rosa Parks. Do you think that would be a topic on The View and people might be a little bit irked by that? Mythological or not? I think they would. Okay, moving on. In Washington, so the most powerful Democrat in Congress is apparently a little bit touchy about losing the Virginia redistricting battle in the Supreme Court.
6: You ultimately lost this, and you take personally.
7: Who lost?
6: You lost in the.
7: Who lost? Did the voters lose?
6: What Democrats did, you're lost.
7: Did the voters lose?
6: You take personal responsibility for investing so much time and resources, tens of millions of dollars, and ultimately foolish effort.
7: We did the right thing, and this effort is not over.
2: Yes, it's racist. It's racist. Remember the ladies in The View? They said I was a racist. I told you this a couple nights ago. The left have taken all the power out of the word racist. They fling it around so willy-nilly now that it means nothing if you call somebody a racist. But redistricting is all about race, according to the left. And it's not racist in Virginia, but it is in places like Florida and Tennessee or any other red state that might do it, according to the left. And how about this? Legendary actor and Trump hater Harrison Ford delivering the commencement address at Arizona State University, and it went like this.
8: We need cultural change. We need to extend social justice. We need to respect and elevate the indigenous peoples that are being marginalized and in many cases killed in cold blood. The world you're stepping into, the world my generation left you, is a real mess. We have an essential mandate to protect 30% of the world's land and sea by 2030. To prevent the mass extinction, to slow the warming of our planet.
2: These kids just want to collect their diplomas and celebrate with their families, okay? And you're talking about indigenous people. Where is that happening, by the way, Harry? Can you tell us? I really like Harrison Ford, by the way. I love, like, so many of his movies. But, like, what is he talking? What are you talking about, sir? Did you bring any receipts? Do you have maybe a fact that you could offer us? Here's a fact. So British politician Nigel Farage giving one of the best answers that I've ever seen when he was asked about illegal immigration.
9: You say migrants in hotels should be deported. Mm-hmm. Where should they be deported to if their country isn't safe or if another country won't accept them?
10: I'm sorry, I've had enough of this. If you come from Afghanistan, you go back to Afghanistan.
2: Exactly.
10: End of. This idea we can't send people to certain countries, all the false claims that people make about their own personal lives. I'm sorry, we're done.
2: Yes,
10: we're done.
2: Exactly. I hope he's the next prime minister. All right? If you're here illegally and you came from a bad country, guess what? If that country

0: country, Somalia, you can go back to Somalia. Okay, that's not insensitive. All right, that's how it should be. It's not our job to take care of you, and that's not insensitive. And with all the talk about free buses here in New York, remember Mamdani promised free buses? Here's what happened when you let homeless people ride the bus for free.
1: The Democrat Party, look what y'all did. This bus is a homeless shelter.
0: But a homeless. Isn't that great? Can't wait to go to work, can you?
1: Metro number 4 bus. Look what
0: you did. Imagine working the night shift and you got to deal with this.
1: Turn my city into a homeless shelter.
0: Metro. Bus driver does nothing. Oh, look at this guy coming on.
1: Each month to ride the Metro, but yep.
0: He can't even get a seat.
1: Don't have to pay anything. Metro, look. Why do the homeless get to ride the bus for free, Metro, and I have to pay $100 a month?
0: Yeah, he's got to pay $100 a month. That's blue cities in this country right now run by Democrats. Don Lemon, who used to have a TV show, also thinks that redistricting is racist. Remember, we were just talking about that. And that anyone who thinks it's not racist is also racist, because that's racist, according to the racists, who are also apparently racist.
2: Every time a black person names a racist thing, somebody accuses them of making it about race, as if it was not already about race, as if the people who drew these maps were not thinking about race every single second they were drawing them. The racism was there before I named it. And
0: Lemon
2: naming
0: Nation?
2: It does not create it. Naming
0: Lemon
2: it
0: Nation.
2: Just means that we can
0: like
2: see
0: Nation.
2: It clearly enough.
0: Like you couldn't come up with anything else. This is how I feel most mornings if I do watch The View in my office. This was a powerful storm in rural Indiana. And this guy, apparently, Lee Cow, this is real. Okay? I think I said Indiana. This is definitely not Indiana. This was India. And he was working on a hot tin roof right there. And he got flung, 60 feet in the air. The roof was ripped off in the storm. They don't have the same building codes over there in India. Obviously, by the way, we show you that because he's fine. When we come back, an interview that you do not want to miss here on Finnerty with the newly MAGA Thomas Massie, who is now down in the polls to the Donald Trump-endorsed opponent. Stay with us.

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4: America's overtures to purchase the city of New Orleans were repeatedly rejected by the French until 1803, when the French Navy suffered a major defeat off the coast of what is now Haiti. Napoleon found himself needing money to rebuild his Navy. Consequently, when in that same year, Secretary of State James Monroe again traveled to Paris with an offer to purchase New Orleans, he was pleasantly surprised to learn Napoleon was willing to sell not only New Orleans, but all of France's territories in the New World. The United States was ready to spend up to $10 million to purchase just the city. So when Napoleon offered to sell all of their land holdings for a total of $15 million, the future president accepted. In one action, 828,000 square miles covering the future states of Arkansas, Colorado, Iowa, Kansas, Minnesota, Missouri, Montana, Nebraska, New Mexico, North Dakota, South Dakota, Oklahoma, Texas, and Wyoming became part of America for less than 3 cents per acre. For Newsmax TV, I'm Bill Curtis, and this is an American moment. Abraham Lincoln began the war between the states with a single stated purpose, to preserve the Union. So it's a prize.
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9: On Tuesday, Republican voters in Kentucky's 4th Congressional District will be choosing between 7-term Republican Congressman Thomas Massey or the Trump-endorsed challenger Ed Gowrain, because Donald Trump doesn't seem to like Thomas Massey very much. And I'm basing that on what the president has been posting on Truth Social for months. Quote, Congressman Thomas Massey of Kentucky is not MAGA. MAGA doesn't want him and doesn't respect him. Here's another. Massey is weak, ineffective, and votes no on virtually everything put before him. Here's another. Third-rate Congressman Thomas Massey is a weak and pathetic rhino and must be thrown out of office ASAP. And Thomas Massey is a complete, total disaster. We must make sure he loses. And here's another. I predict Thomas Massey will go down as the worst Republican congressman in the long and fabled history of the United States Congress. So there it is. And the primary happens there on Tuesday. Kentucky Congressman Thomas Massey is with us. Congressman, good to see you. Tough situation here. The latest poll has you down by 5 points to your opponent. How concerned are you right now about losing this race?
10: Well, Rob, in that litany of insults, you forgot that Trump called me a moron at the prayer breakfast. And I have to say for myself, I'm glad I'm in his prayers. I'm taking it all with a grain of salt. When I talk to him privately, he calls me a sharp cookie and a tough cookie because he knows I'm tough to beat and he knows I'm smart about legislation. My election will happen on the six-month anniversary of the passage of the Epstein Files Transparency Act, a promise that he made, but a promise that I kept to the American people. That poll is full of bunk, not a very reliable pollster. If that poll were accurate, if the other side thought they were up, they wouldn't be spreading lies and running fake AI ads that show me in a checking into a hotel room with AOC and Ilhan Omar. My own polls do show that it's a close race, and so it's going to come down to turnout.
9: Let me just ask you. So your opponent switched parties. Donald Trump switched parties at one point. You're a Republican. You've been a Republican for your entire time in Congress. Why have you fought Trump on so many different important issues? And it really, it's a litany of issues. The Big Beautiful Bill, bills to fund DHS, border wall funding, strikes on Iran, military action in Venezuela. The list goes on. You voted against the Republican Party over 70 times in 2025 alone. So how do you explain that, given what we went through for 4 years with Joe Biden in the Oval Office?
10: Well, when I was 18, I walked down to the courthouse and I filed as Republican, and I'm not changed since. My opponent, yes, he changed parties. Yes, Trump changed parties. But my opponent changed parties because Trump won the nomination in 2016. And he stayed out of the party for 5 years. He only came back after he thought it was safe because Trump lost his reelection to Joe Biden. I vote with the party 90% of the time. Let me give you some examples. I voted for the border. I voted for the SAVE Act. I voted for all those things you like. But if you vote for just one of these omnibus bills up here, whether it's Biden's or Obama's or Trump's, they can say, oh, you voted against the military. What we got to do up here is quit putting all the bills in one bill. They love the swamp loves it because they can run those ads against you.
9: Yeah.
10: But the reality is if they are voting, for instance, to spy on Americans without a warrant, to cover up the Epstein files or to bankrupt this country, that's where I deviate from the party and I stick to the principles the party stands for.
9: No, I understand that, but we also have to get things accomplished, no matter how challenging that might be. And I just think that
10: we don't need to bankrupt the country in the process. I get bills passed that people care about in Kentucky. One of them's called the Prime Act. It's in the Farm Bill. It'll make it easier for farmers to sell their beef, pork, and lamb locally and get out from under the oppressive reign of the USDA on these small processing facilities.
9: All right. I just want to play you one of your ads that you've been running in your district over the past couple of weeks. Let's take a look.
11: So there's no sense in trying to avoid it. Let's just talk about the elephant in the room. I agree with President Trump a whole lot more than I disagree with him. The list is long. I'm Thomas Massey, and I approve this message because President Trump and I have a whole lot more to get done together.
9: President Trump and I have a whole lot more to get done together. Look, I just went through the Truth Social posts. I don't think President Trump agrees with you.
10: Well, he signed the Epstein Files Transparency Act almost the day it passed. He didn't try to veto it. And so I was glad to have his support on that. I'm sure he'll sign the Farm Bill when it gets his desk. It's got my legislation in it called the Prime Act. We do have a lot of stuff to get done. I voted for the SAVE Act every time it comes up in the House. I would love to see that get done. We got to get John Thune to get off his duff and bring it up for a vote in the Senate. So there are a lot of things that I agree with Trump on. Let's get them done.
9: All right, quick one, Congressman. I have to ask you about this. Let me just play you a soundbite to set this all up. This is an allegation against you. An ex-girlfriend is accusing you of offering her money to drop a wrongful termination complaint against Congresswoman Victoria Sparks. She says basically she was fired after you two broke up. Take a look.
12: He said you're just one person, that you can't make a difference, that you need to just walk away. And then he had $5,000 that he said that he would give me if I could just walk away. I didn't take it, though.
9: Is that true, Congressman?
10: No, it's a total lie, and it's already been debunked online. She's already telling people that I gave her $5,000 in December before she even took the job. How can hush money be paid months in advance before somebody gets fired when you don't anticipate them getting fired? That's sort of ridiculous. And it's also come out since we've seen that video. She was being interviewed by an attorney who's a guy I beat in 2012 at the law offices of a guy I beat in 2020, and that was put on the internet by a guy I beat in 2024. They're all attorneys who are scorned, they're hateful, they're shameful because I blew them out in an election, and they took a little time off from chasing ambulances to put that poor woman on video.
9: Okay. Congressman Thomas Massie, best of luck to you on Tuesday. We'll be watching. Thank you.
10: Thank you.
9: All right. On another note, so Stephen Colbert's show is about to end forever, and things are getting really awkward on set, like very awkward.

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7: After decades of construction, bringing together antiquities from ancient Greece, Rome, as well as Gothic and Renaissance Europe, and many millions of dollars, Deering finally moved into his home Christmas Day of 1916. He enjoyed his almost mystical home with an enormous courtyard and vista on Miami's waterfront, complete with his own concrete boat, for nearly a decade before his death in 1925 at the age of 80. His home was the scene of great Gatsby-style parties, entertaining guests like film star Lillian Gish and even President Warren Harding. Deering's relatives sold off much of the property, but they also carefully preserved 50 beautiful acres. President Reagan met with Pope John Paul II here, and Queen Elizabeth traveled by boat to see this fairy tale home. And today, thousands stream in to get a glimpse of a home from a truly elegant era. I'm Lucy Celia, and this is An American Place on Newsmax TV.
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8: Okay, on another note tonight, we are officially a week away from Stephen Colbert's last show ever, and something very bizarre is happening on this show. Colbert had an actor on who was promoting, of all things, a Disney movie, and as soon as this guy sits down, this straight man, Stephen Colbert, kisses him on the lips.

0: It's not lost on me that this guy is promoting a Disney movie, which is like a whole nother part of the story. But it's just very odd. Like, Johnny Carson wasn't kissing male guests during the final week of the show 30 years ago. And I'm not like, ooh, like they're kissing. It's just like, I don't get the objective here. And then earlier this week, Colbert invited on the hosts of all the other successful late night shows. They actually showed up. I have no idea why. They're competitors. Why would you show up for this, right? Why would you show up for some weird send-off? And then this happened.
1: How many of you have made out with a guest on camera?
2: Why would you look at me like that?
1: Because I think you've made out with guests on camera.
2: No, I think you just wanted to make out with me.
0: I don't get it. I also don't know why John Oliver's there. Does he even have a show? John Oliver was sitting on the couch. Why was he there? The next day, the failing show on CBS in the morning framed it like this.
3: Jimmy Kimmel, Jimmy Fallon, Seth Meyers, and John Oliver joined Stephen Colbert yesterday as The Late Show enters its final 2 weeks on air.
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3: I think Kimmel made the point that all of these shows combined get more viewers than The Late Show with Johnny Carson, The Tonight Show with Johnny Carson, which was one of the greatest shows in late night history.
0: Okay, all right, so much to talk about. The ratings of all these shows combined might have beat Johnny Carson, and this guy is saying that like it's a good thing. Like, these five late-night show hosts combined might beat Johnny Carson on a Tuesday night. You guys are doing such a great job. All right? That's just pathetic and weird. Stephen Colbert, by the way, was on the air for 10 years. Not 30 years. Not 20 years. His ratings are terrible. They're the lowest in late night, and that's why he's losing his show. By the way, why is CBS this morning celebrating the end of their evening show? Isn't that bizarre? Like, don't you just kind of want to fade off into the night and not talk about it because you're getting rid of Stephen Colbert? Why would you then highlight this on your CBS morning show? This is why CBS is in last place. This is why they're failing. Give me a break. And stop treating this guy like he's some kind of legend. He's not. This is who Stephen Colbert is. During the COVID pandemic, for years, we got segments like this promoting a vaccine that definitely didn't work.

0: So funny. So funny. Vaccine didn't work. That's why Stephen Colbert doesn't have a television show anymore. And that's why Late Night is failing. That does it for us. Have a great night. We'll do it again tomorrow. Have faith. Greg's next.
1: All right, Thursday, almost there. Welcome to Frontline, 6 o'clock here on the East Coast. We begin with some breaking news out of the Supreme Court. In a unanimous decision, the justices ruled that freight brokers can, in fact, be held liable if they negligently hire unsafe trucking companies, including those with illegal alien and foreign drivers who violate CDL rules and cause accidents. Let's go start cracking down on those companies. Plus, after a year-long investigation, Trump's DOJ concluded the Yale School of Medicine discriminated based on race in its admissions, favoring black and Hispanic applicants over white and Asian applicants. Turns out the real prerequisite from Yale was checking the right demographic box, which is actually racism. And over on Capitol Hill, senators have agreed to go without pay during future shutdowns in a bid to instill the same pain on lawmakers that the federal workers feel. And the resolution won't kick in, of course, until after the next elections. Gee, thanks, guys. But first, Trump and China, what we know, the progress, and what we told you would happen months ago. Let's do this.

0: All right. Well, Trump is in China. Folks, this is the Super Bowl of foreign policy, of global trade making, of everything. But also, huge advantage Trump going into this. Before I get to the trade details and Taiwan and all the other stuff that they've discussed that we know about due to the tight-lipped nature of this conference, let's walk through some of Trump's strategic and honestly brilliant moves to set up this meeting. I started telling you about this in the beginning of March.
1: Trump is not doing these strategic strikes and ops in a vacuum. Our number one global competitor and the biggest risk to our superiority, both economically and a bit militarily, China. And since China's doing everything they can to hurt us on trade and currency manipulation and a number of other things, Trump said, okay, I can play that game too, and I'm better at it. You guys, being China, import 70% of the oil to your economy that it requires to function. So, Xi Jinping, hold my beer. China gets, or actually got, 3 to 5% of its oil from Venezuela. It's not a lot, but it's enough of an interest to have China place anti-aircraft radars and surface-to-air missiles in Venezuela to protect those interests that, by the way, we took out in like a nanosecond. So when we kidnapped Maduro, China funded protest here to try to dissuade any further intervention because of political pressure in Venezuela, because they thought they could just install another China-friendly head of state and keep the oil spigot running. Trump shut that down with a naval blockade and letting any potential would-be leader know that we'll snatch you in the middle of the night, too. And then started directing that oil towards us.
0: See, China is largely has an untested military, and the tests they have endured ended pretty much horribly, and ours were very successful.
1: Opponents of the Iran strike are whining that we're depleting our munition reserves. Well, not nearly as much as China's depleted theirs. This attack showed China two things. One, our military is way stronger than they thought. And two, China had put a lot of their air defenses, a lot of their resources and weaponry in Venezuela and Iran, and we took it out in a day. The smokescreen of the military might of China was decimated in the first 20 hours of this campaign. And they're thinking to themselves over there, Mr. Xi Jinping, saying, oh, man, we calculated this one wrong.
0: This is why Xi played tough right out the gate on Taiwan, saying if it's handled properly, the bilateral relationship will enjoy overall stability. Otherwise, the two countries will have clashes and even conflicts, putting the entire relationship in great jeopardy. Look, he wanted to try to reestablish some kind of forceful diplomacy, which both him and Trump know is just complete balderdash. But the second thing that was agreed to was the Strait of Hormuz. They both Trump and Xi, both said it's got to be opened, which also we laid out 2 weeks ago why this is Advantage America.
1: Trump is gambling on. He's banking on the fact that our blockade will bankrupt Iran and China before that, and that they will blink first, and they'll be starving of oil because China's not getting any. He's also banking on the fact that China, because they don't have oil, they're going to go to Iran and be like, dude, you guys need to work this out so we can get some boats through the Strait of Hormuz. It's a maximum pressure campaign. If Trump pulls this off and they blink, think about this. Global politics, the global economy changes. Iran becomes our trading partner. China buys oil from us because it's ready to go now in tankers, unlike Iran.
0: Boom. Because today, Xi and Trump discussed China buying oil from us. Again, folks, you're not wasting your time here. We have been months ahead of this since the beginning. While all the white shoe consultants on all the other networks with the fancy think tanks and the Democrats on like MS Now and CNN freaking out, nah, Trump doesn't know what he's doing. They are all wrong. We got the right guy at the helm, too. The other thing that I don't think people appreciate is the charisma of Trump. Before you roll your eyes and call me some sycophant, just hear me out, folks. This is personal. I have met Trump a ton of times, and this never ceases to amaze me. And you can sometimes see it on TV, but in person, this is his most remarkable trait. That's why he flew all the way to China to do this. I'm not blowing smoke here. When you meet Trump in person, it's actually an entirely different experience. And I'm going to tell you something that's probably going to get me in trouble with my wife, but it's worth it. Here we go. She was not, and I mean not, a fan of Trump early on. She was a Jeb exclamation point person all the way, okay? I brought her to meet Trump reluctantly, and after that meeting, she turned to me and she was like, wow, like this guy made me feel like I was the most important person in the world. And all of a sudden, she was on board. I've seen it 100 times with people that have just met Trump for the first time. Trump has this innate ability to woo people in person. Do not sleep on this ability for this trip either. I've watched this turn people from haters into positive people with my own two eyes. His ability to get you to do what he wants and convince you that that's the right thing. And then you enjoy the journey. It's uncanny. We saw that with just in the first few hours where Trump announced that China would now be buying 200 Boeing planes in this batch from us. And Xi has also seemed very open, more open than ever before, to an even partnership because he knows that China needs America. And a tariff war is and probably will be the end of China, even saying this.
2: A stable bilateral relationship is good for the world. China and the United States both stand to gain from cooperation and lose from confrontation. We should be partners, not rivals.
0: But also, if that wasn't enough, Trump brought the people with him who control companies that have equal value to the GDP of China. Elon Musk, Tim Cook, or Tim Apple, as Trump calls him, DJ Soul from Goldman Sachs, NVIDIA CEO, tons of other folks that you see standing there. And with the swipe of a pen, those mega big business tycoons, they could crush China with the direction of their company. It's another power move. But the one thing that I have been most impressed about is the lack of details in these internal negotiations, because most attendees were, or actually probably all of them, were hand-selected in part because they could keep their mouth shut while the summit was going on. Also because personal devices, as we're told, were surrendered for much of this trip, not only for security reasons, but also so the only part of this that gets out is the final product of the deal. But hey, not like we haven't been right so far, so maybe we'll be playing this one back in 2 weeks as an I told you so to the legacy media. Former senior advisor in the Trump and Bush administrations, Christian Whiten, and senior fellow for the National Security at the Heritage Foundation, Stephen Yates. Christian, you've been on talking about this time and time again. I am continuously shocked by his ability to create diplomacy.
3: Right. Well, he's doing what George Shultz, the Secretary of State for Ronald Reagan, called gardening. That major, we probably don't need to bother with this with Burkina Faso or Haiti, but major relationships we have, China and Russia, which are adversaries. They're not partners. They're adversaries. But to engage in diplomacy, almost for the sake of diplomacy. And so a lot of it is actually banal. A lot of it is listening to Chinese read talking points from binders, things you've already heard time and time again. But there is some utility in it in keeping lines of communication open, especially if a crisis ever were to occur. We have the Boeing purchase today. That's great. China has had a habit of doing this because it has several airlines, but they're all essentially owned by the state, so they can make these big announcements. It's an important economic relationship. It's good that Trump is doing it. I think the Taiwan thing is actually overblown, but, so far, so good.
0: Yeah, Steve, the other thing is oil. I mean, Trump came out today, was like, yeah, we're talking about them buying oil from us. And when did I never thought I'd hear that.
4: Mm-hmm. Well, we heard a lot of people giving panicked praise to how strategic the Chinese were for trying to hold out that rare earths were a critical vulnerability. And I think ever since then, President Trump has methodically shown, as he is wont to do, I have more cards, and my cards are bigger than your cards. And so when it talks about the flow of energy in the world, you hit it in your monologue. There's the quantity that they depended on at discounts, violating sanctions. And now, yes, if you're watching the satellite imagery of where the ships are going, there is a big, beautiful line coming to the United States, making us the world's gas station. So this doesn't happen by accident. It does shape power politics. And President Trump, I hope, is pushing that net advantage because China has tried to sell the world that they are on the rise, we're on the decline, and the opposite is true.
0: Yeah, but Christian, it's just like we can't get some people on the left to cheer for this. Democrats like Chuck Schumer, they're complaining. He actually put this out in public. The American people may not be benefiting from Trump's war, but our adversaries certainly are. Trump is allowing China to present itself as a source of stability and reason on the world stage, and Russia is raking in record profits from its energy exports. We must end Trump's illegal war. I mean, like, dude, can you just cheer for the guy for like a day?
3: Well, Chuck Schumer is a deranged psychopath. You know, in the Obama administration, he opposed his own Democrat president because he said then that the Iran nuclear deal would pave the way for Iranian nuclear weapon. This was before the true lunatics in the Democrat Party took over, and Chuck had to toe the line on that. And this also comes from a Democratic Party. Plenty of Republicans were involved in facilitating the rise of China. China will only be an enemy if we make them an enemy. Everything's going to be fine if we just trade and move our manufacturing jobs over there. And what Trump has done is reverse that fundamentally. The Democrats have absolutely no solution to this at all. And so they're stuck whining from the sidelines.
0: Yeah. Steve, last word to you.
4: Well, I completely agree with the direction of all of this. I'm very proud the president has not given ground on the Taiwan thing. There was a lot of the commentariat that suggested he was going to make some kind of grand bargain. There is no good deal to make on that. It's so vital in so many ways to global trade, supply chains, what have you, and to our allies. And that's the other thing that the left won't give him any credit for. We have a massively improved ally in Japan. We have an improved defense relationship with a usually slow Indonesia. We have a lot of other improved alliances with real capability. And it's our allies that joined us in the Iran thing, Israel doing amazing things, but the UAE stepping into the fray. China doesn't have any allies.
0: Right.
4: And the ones it's tried to hold up have gotten shellacked.
0: Yeah, no, exactly. And then the people that we thought were our allies, like Great Britain, probably aren't so much of an ally anymore. Christian, Steve, we appreciate both of you.
4: Thank you.
3: Thank you.
0: All right, coming up, Vice President J.D. Vance making another stop on his anti-fraud tour, this time Maine, where their governor continues to fight back to keep the fraud. It's unbelievable. Later in the show. But first, the House Oversight Federal Law Enforcement Subcommittee hearing today on privacy protections of our Second Amendment, bringing in newly confirmed ATF Director Robert Takeda.
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11: Captain Paul Tibbetts, Jr., in command of the Enola Gay, gave a first-hand account of the events for reporters back home.
12: Well, as the bomb left the airplane, we took over manual control, made an extremely steep turn to try and put as much distance between ourselves and the explosion as possible.
11: With the Japanese refusing to surrender and Allied intelligence determining that a land invasion of their homeland could result in a million Allied casualties while killing many more Japanese, President Truman ordered the first atomic bomb be dropped on Hiroshima. Dubbed Little Boy, the device exploded 1,900 feet above the awakening Japanese city of Hiroshima, instantly reducing 68,000 of the city's buildings to rubble and annihilating some 80,000 plus people. Despite the devastation, the Empire of Japan again refused to surrender. Consequently, 3 days later, on the 9th, a second atomic weapon was dropped on the city of Nagasaki, with the same devastating results. Still, the Japanese refused to surrender. So a third atomic bomb was being prepared to be dropped on Tokyo itself. On the 15th of August, 1945, the Emperor of Japan had announced the unconditional surrender of his nation. The greatest war known to man was finally over. For Newsmax TV, I'm Bill Curtis, and this is an American moment. When Rosa Parks stepped on that Montgomery, Alabama bus on December 1st, 1955, she didn't set out to make history. She just wanted to get home. Montgomery's segregated buses had divided seating. White passengers in front, colored passengers in the back. When the bus driver needed more seats for his white passengers, he ordered her and three others to vacate their seats. The others complied and moved, but Rosa quietly refused and was quickly arrested. Working alongside Dr. Martin Luther King, Rosa's arrest sparked a highly effective citywide protest with African Americans boycotting.
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14: So rather than protecting the public by preventing sensitive firearms trace data from falling into the wrong hands, the ATF has defied both the letter and the spirit of the law. ATF's approach to Tia Hart can serve as a window into the agency's successes and failures upholding the Second Amendment and ensuring protections on sensitive law enforcement data.
0: All right. The House Oversight Committee and Federal Law Enforcement Subcommittee held a hearing today. Privacy Protections and the Second Amendment, examining ATF's relationship to the Tiara Amendment. What's the Tiara Amendment? Well, first passed in 2003, it's a reoccurring provision in U.S. DOJ appropriations bills, basically a law, that restricts the ATF from publicly releasing data from its gun tracing database. Oops. It prohibits sharing this information with anyone other than law enforcement or prosecutors, limits civil lawsuit usage, and mandates the destruction of approved purchaser records within 24 hours. Well, have they been doing that? Not really. So testifying at this hearing today, the newly confirmed ATF Director Robert Cicada, who is a friend of the guns, laying out exactly why we have our Second Amendment.
15: Do you find it notable that our founding fathers put the Second Amendment right after the First Amendment?
16: Yes, sir.
15: Why do you believe that our founders wanted to give the citizens the right to defend themselves?
16: I think at the time in particular, the citizenry did not have a guarantee that the government would protect them, and they wanted to have the opportunity to protect themselves against a tyrannical government.
0: Yes, because our Second Amendment came after we were done liberating a nation, not returning from a hunting trip. Cam Edwards, host of the Bearing Arms Cam and Company podcast, and Adrian Johnson, director of federal affairs for Gun Owners of America. Cam, big news. This is one of the first ATF directors that actually likes guns.
17: It is. And it was refreshing to see Director Cicada, you know, answer these questions forthrightly, to talk again about the real purpose of the Second Amendment. And honestly, you know, I thought even Cicada did a good job in talking about what happened under the Biden administration and, you know, the release of this data that, frankly, should not have been put out there.
0: Yeah. And of course, Democrats went back to this gun violence and blah, blah, blah, even though it all happens in like the big blue cities that basically restrict all guns. But listen to what Congresswoman Summer Lee had to say.
18: I do have to wonder, though, what it will take to actually get my Republican colleagues to take action to prevent gun violence. Yet this hearing with the new director of the Bureau of Alcohol, Tobacco, Firearms, and Explosives isn't about reducing gun violence. It's about privacy protections for gun dealers. Trump and Republicans have shown again and again that they do not care about this epidemic of gun violence.
0: The problem is the epidemic of gun violence is in her cities, and Maine, Vermont, and New Hampshire have the lowest gun crime, yet all constitutional carry states.
19: Can I just ask, what would it take for Ms. Summerlee to actually hold ATF accountable for violating our Second Amendment rights and violating federal law? This was a hearing about three times that ATF violated the Tehart Amendments. They gave sensitive gun owner information to the public, to Gun Owners of America, to Brady Center for Gun Violence. They released this data illegally three times. That's what we're here to talk about. And she wants to talk about all this other nonsense that's not going to help. I mean, I think at one point she said, well, why don't we spend some money from Trump's ballroom on actually preventing gun violence? Well, Trump's ballroom will actually protect him from radical leftists that are trying to assassinate him. That actually makes sense if you're talking about so-called gun violence mm-hmm. prevention. What a total sham she is.
0: Cam, you look like you're about to jump through the screen there.
17: Yeah, well, I mean, listen, the representative completely, ignored the fact that violent crime is at historic lows right now. We want to talk about preventing gun violence. The FBI is going to come out later this year with official stats showing that the homicide rate last year in the United States, the lowest that has ever been recorded by the FBI. Even the Trace, the Bloomberg-backed, website, says that the homicide rate last year was the lowest it's been in at least 125 years, Carl.
0: Wow.
17: So, yeah, we can talk about reducing gun violence. Guess what? We're doing it, and we're doing it with more than half the country constitutional carry, with the Bruin decision getting rid of May-issue concealed carry laws, with tens of millions of people carrying for self-protection. And, yes, violent crime is going down across the country, Representative. That's something to celebrate.
0: Yeah, exactly. Record permits issued here in New York, too, by the way. Cam, Aiden, we appreciate it very much.
17: Thanks, Carl.
0: All right, coming up, the UK's migration crisis hitting a boiling point. Tommy Robinson's rally is drawing massive, massive global attention, especially from Keir Starmer, who's trying to silence it and block people from entering the country. The man himself.
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11: Will credit him with one of the greatest diplomatic achievements, the reestablishment of relations between the United States and the People's Republic of China.
22: As I have pointed out on a number of occasions over the past 3 years, there can be no stable and enduring peace without the participation of the People's Republic of China and its 750 million people.
11: For 25 years, diplomatic relations between the two great nations had chilled following the United States' decision to recognize Taiwan as the legitimate government of China. President Nixon and his then National Security Advisor, Dr. Henry Kissinger, reached out to his communist adversary to change that.
22: The meeting between the leaders of China and the United States is to seek the normalization of relations between the two countries and also to exchange views on questions of concern to the two sides.
11: On February 21st, 1972, President Nixon, along with his wife, Pat, arrived in Beijing.
1: He was feted by the Chinese and honored by no less a figure than Chairman Mao himself. Richard Nixon's opening of China to the West has been described as genius, the boldest diplomatic move on the global chessboard in a century. In one stroke, Nixon had separated Communist China from the Soviet Union, reducing the power of the Communist bloc and paving the way for the eventual end of the Cold War. I'm Bill Curtis, and this is an American Moment.
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0: Take note, America, before it's too late. Look, you know I don't care much about other countries, but I do when we should take notice and learn from those mistakes. Yes, I'm mostly talking to liberal white women, but after Keir Starmer's Labour Party got absolutely wrecked by Nigel Farage and the surging reform movement, which is basically the UK's version of the MAGA movement, voters are sending a loud message that we are done watching the country spiral while politicians refuse to secure the border and a litany of other things. They've gone too far, putting illegals first, and many Brits fear it may already be too late to reverse that damage. Now, according to the latest census, Muslims now make up roughly 6% of the UK population, with Muhammad as the number one name for newborns, while violent crime, specifically by immigrants, has surged across the country over the last decade, fueling outrage over this mass migration that they've just been letting in. There's integral failures and political class accusing, you know, of ignoring safety concerns and things like this. Now, anti-illegal immigration activist Tommy Robinson is set to host a massive Unite the Kingdom rally this Saturday, and Starmer's vowing to crack down on what he calls far-right agitators.
4: Other parties will draw different lessons. In fact, they already are, more pointing at Britain's problems, looking not for solutions, but for someone to blame. That is not the decency and respect that we are known for. But it's here. That politics is with us now. And you'll see it again on Saturday at a march designed to confront and intimidate this diverse city and this diverse country. That is why this Labour government will block far-right agitators from travelling to Britain for that event.
0: Decency. One of the people caught in the crosshairs is actually Polish MEP Dominik Krasiński, who we're hoping to have on tomorrow. He claims Starmer blocked his entry, with the screenshot and everything, to the UK. In his words, the Prime Minister, pathetic, frightened loser who's afraid of this.
23: Raise your voices, lads! Raise your voices! How are you? How do you feel? Do you feel united? Do you feel strong? Do you feel that we can make it? So send them back! What? Send them back!
0: My guess is Starmer's afraid of free speech and that guy. The man himself running that rally, British journalist and activist Tommy Robinson. Sir, good on you for holding this. What do you expect?
24: We expect the biggest celebration of British identity in our history, the largest gathering in our history. Britain has been asleep for a long time. It's been spiritually asleep, but there has been a mass awakening. I've been an activist, I've been a journalist, I've been a street activist for 17 years. I've never witnessed anything like the momentum that's happening right now in Great Britain in the last 24 months. I can only describe it as a cultural revolution is brewing. A political revolution you've just seen off the back of it, which politics is downstream from culture. We met up 2 years ago to form this movement called Unite the Kingdom with a view of changing the culture, and we changed the politics, reintroducing Christianity, Jesus, back into the life of Britain. Rediscovering who we are, remembering who we are, remembering that we were the fiercest nation on the planet, a nation full of fighters. And for too long, we've been asleep. We've allowed the destruction of our nation. We've allowed the rape of our women. You know, there's 40,000 British Muslims on the terror watch list. In 2003,
0: whoa, there were 40,000?
24: 40,000 on the terror watch list.
0: No wonder you're rallying. I would too.
24: But it's not just that. 20 years ago, in 2003, there was 8,000 rapes in Britain. In 2023, there were 88,000 rapes.
0: 10x.
24: Are women being raped in every town and city across this nation by men imported into our country by a hostile government who are acting against the interests of the nation and its people, the safety of our people? So these figures, if you go through these figures, sir, you can look. It's for the whole of Europe. Do you know in 1975 there were 350 rapes in Sweden? Last year there were 32,000. Do you know 67% of the rapes last year in Sweden, Muslims? 54% of the rapes in Germany, Muslims? 77% of the rapes last year in Paris, Muslims? Muslim men make up 3% of the UK population. They're responsible for 90% of the groups of men who rape children. 30% of the men convicted for rape are called Mohammed. What you're witnessing now happened in the electoral box, Tom, and happened on the streets. Was always going to happen.
0: I'm not cutting you off because of what you're saying. I'm shocked by it. We actually just are out of time. Wanted to give your rally some time on air. We're definitely going to try to have Dominic on as well tomorrow to talk about this. But we appreciate what you're doing, man. I'm an ally.
24: Just a thank you to Elon Musk. None of it would have happened without Elon Musk. A thank you to America for electing Donald Trump. You didn't elect him to save America. You elected him to save Western civilization. So God bless and thank you.
0: Tommy, thank you.
24: Thank you very much.
0: Hard to top that energy, but Vice President J.D. Vance did his best, making another stop at his anti-fraud tour today, stopping in Bangor, Maine, beautiful place, actually, to address the $45.5 million in improper fee-for-service Medicaid payments for services provided to children with autism that they can't find. Most of the fraud committed in Maine is committed by migrants, and Governor Janet Mills has just allowed it to happen. J.D. Vance pointed out the lack of local help was stopping a $15 million fraud case.
3: Why on earth are we allowing a person to steal $15 million from all of you without the state government lifting a finger to stop it? Why did it take Washington coming in from the outside to ensure that this person who is defrauding you is going to go to prison? And ladies and gentlemen, that's exactly what she's going to happen. Convicted, guilty, and she's going to jail.
0: I mean, that's great. A frauder arrested. But what about the incompetent governor who just allowed it to happen, by the way, argued with Trump about shoving men into women's sports? Vance also explained how they vet who now gets government assistance.
3: We confirm that, number one, you're eligible. You actually need the program. Number two, you're not an illegal alien. And number three, you're still alive. It is not a high barrier to demand that Janet Mills confirms that the people who are receiving food stamps are actually breathing.
0: You could roll over that bar because it's on the floor. Reporter for the Maine Wire, who was at that event with J.D. Vance and gave him a question today, Seamus Othot. All right, Seamus. I'm really glad it's getting taken care of, at least with a little bit.
5: Yeah, it's great to finally see something done about this. And the event felt like a total vindication of the work that I and the other reporters at the Maine Wire have been doing investigating this fraud. He gave some specific examples. I think the

0: should be like that.
1: Yeah, it's egregious that Mills and the Democrats in the state legislature have passed in the most recent budget a provision that requires the state to use state tax funds to fund any Medicare or Medicaid billers who have been cut off for fraud. So that will take what was a federal issue, diffused throughout the entire taxpayer mm-hmm. base of the country, and will place it directly on Mainers even more so. And
0: well,
1: that's just a blatant attempt to fight what Vance is doing.
0: Yeah, well, I mean, look, your reporting has led to him coming there. So, Seamus, we appreciate it. All right. Folks, quick breaking news. The New York Times is reporting that after months of debilitating energy crisis, Cuba's oil reserves have completely run dry. The energy minister saying that we have absolutely no fuel and absolutely no diesel. Well, sucks to be Cuba. Coming up, E. Jean Carroll, who once bragged about how she was going to use Trump's money from her scam lawsuit, isn't going to get that payday after all. The courts just blocked that payout. Culture clash.
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6: Lieutenant General Lord Cornwallis, commander of British forces in Virginia and second in command of all British forces in the American colonies, had moved into a trap, setting up camp in Yorktown. Located on a peninsula and facing the York River, Cornwallis was easily encircled by Continental Army troops on one side and a powerful French fleet on another. On October 6th, Washington's army, now reinforced with 5,500 French troops, were making preparations for their planned assault on the 9th. At the same time, a French fleet, numbering 28 ships of the line, had prevented any chance of a British escape by water. By mid-month, the British were cut off from their supply lines, denying them much-needed food and ammunition. With his forces suffering heavy casualties from Washington's continual artillery bombardment, and knowing his reinforcements were still weeks away, Lord Cornwallis did the unthinkable. He surrendered his forces to what had been called a band of rabble, effectively ending America's war for independence. The date was the 19th of October, 1781. With the signing of the Treaty of Paris in 1783, the war officially came to a close, with America's sovereignty secured and its territories bordered by Canada to the north, Florida to the south, and the Mississippi River to the east. I'm Bill Curtis, and this is an American moment.
7: After the United States Constitution was ratified in 1788, James Madison presented a set of amendments to further clarify the intent of the framers. 10 amendments were adopted and became known as the Bill of Rights. Madison and his Federalist allies wanted to address their critics, who feared that a strong federal government might overpower the rights of states and individuals. Madison's Bill of Rights

0: tackled those fears one by one. The Bill of Rights includes guarantees for freedom of religion, freedom of speech, a free press, freedom to assemble, the right to trial by jury, and the right to bear arms. The British monarchy had abused many of these rights before the American Revolution. The Bill of Rights protected liberty and strengthened our foundation as a country, with power loaned to the Constitution was the work of many heads and many hands.
1: Ain't this interesting? It looks like the once dominant conservative news media outlet Daily Wire is crashing, with the company announcing massive layoffs and shrinking numbers on YouTube, almost 85% drop off in traffic. Now, according to a lot of articles, it's all driven by their face of their company, Ben Shapiro, who has been very open about his bilateral loyalty to America and Israel, with his recent dust up with Megyn Kelly for making what I thought was a pretty innocent observation where he attacked her for being anti-Semitic for it, but also his occasional critical stance of Trump. This is a gauge of the conservative movement, folks, which is America first. It's not anti-Israel. It's just America first. This is Trump's party also, and we're not going back to the rhinos anymore. Host of Ungoverned on LFA TV, Sean Farash, and Newsmax contributor Kay Smythe. Sean, barometer, and you know what? You could take it or leave it, but some people are really upset with this. I'm not. Oh, we lost.
2: We had an issue. Sorry about that. It was Russia. Russia was hacking. It was Russia. I don't know what the heck is going on. It's terrible. No, you know, here's the problem, right? We say it, animals that don't evolve die, right? And this is the issue. If you're going to continue to live in the pre-2016 time frame where, you know, I mean, not to say you can't be critical of Donald Trump, but if you're going to, you know, let your neocon this sort of streaks show through, people aren't going to be happy about that. And like you said, there's a difference between anti-Semitism and wanting your country, America, this country, to come first.
1: Right.
2: There's nothing anti-Semitic about saying I care about America first. It's not about anti-Israel, as you mentioned. It's about putting our country first. Now, if the commentator, if Ben Shapiro or other folks who are going to go down that road don't want to take that, you know, take that stance, then they may face the repercussions for that. It's also not cancel culture to say, oh my gosh, you're, you know, oh, people aren't watching. We have the right to watch what we want to watch. I don't happen to be a subscriber or viewer of the Daily Wire for no reason then. It's just not my cup of tea.
1: Right.
2: And apparently other people don't think it's their cup of tea either. And this is what's happening.
1: Yeah, it's just the reality. People turn it off. But hey, Kay, you remember this woman, E. Jean Carroll? She named her cat after her private parts, but how she was bragging about how she would spend the 80-something million dollars that she had gotten temporarily awarded in this Trump lawsuit. Roll this.
3: I had such great ideas for all the good I'm going to do with this money. First thing, Rachel, you and I are going to go shopping. We're going to get completely new wardrobes, new shoes, motorcycle for Crowley, new fishing rod for Robbie. Rachel, what do you want? Penthouse? It's yours, nothing. Rachel.
1: Well, an appeals court just blocked her $83 million payout. So sad.
4: Yeah, so sad. What a tacky, horrible woman. You know, the ins and outs of this case, they'll just make your face melt. It's so boring and pointless and such a waste of everyone who's involved's time. Mm-hmm. And just to see, you know what, Carl, when I was reading this story today, I thought of the, at this point, countless number of women who've been real victims of assault, who've been real victims of defamation in this country, mm-hmm. women who've literally been murdered in this country by men, by domestic abusers, by illegal immigrants, all of these women who are never going to get their day in court, who are never actually going to have anything positive happen to them in relation to the awfulness that they've experienced, like in the court system. And here's this tacky, godless, horrible woman joking about shopping.
1: Right.
4: Joking about shopping with $89 million that is the only reason that she gets airtime. I mean,
1: exactly.
4: I hope she doesn't see I honest to goodness hope she doesn't see a penny of it.
1: And Sean, what's even worse, I think, actually, is the failed presidential candidate Kamala Harris, who seemed to like her at one point. Calling Democrats to hold this no bad idea brainstorm where they're going to pack the Supreme Court. They're going to do all this stuff. And I'm thinking, like, the worst idea of all is giving you a mouthpiece.
2: The worst idea the Democrats could have possibly had was getting rid of Joe Biden and putting her on the ballot. This sort of, oh, Carl, she grew up in a middle-class family with the green lawns and the yellow school buses and the wheels on the bus go round and round. And she worked at McDonald's. Yeah, right. First of all, I knew Ronald McDonald. She never worked there. I got along very well with Ronald. He's a tremendous guy. A lot of people call him a clown, but I get along well. I'm the employee of the century with McDonald's. No bad ideas. Kamala Harris, in and of herself, is an embodiment of a bad idea. If you're in the Democrat Party and you want to give her a platform, that is a bad idea. Bring it up in your brainstorm. That should be the first thing. Hey, if we're doing a no bad ideas brainstorm, Kamala Harris is out. That's
1: quick,
2: it.
1: Quick public service announcement. Public service announcement. Democrats, keep putting her up because I like that idea.
2: Yes,
1: Sean Kay, we got to leave it right there. Love you guys.
2: Thank you.
1: All right, coming up, we're continuing our Police Week tribute, honoring the sheriffs on the front line of our border, even keeping our country safe. Two of them. Join me next.
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8: Barbados had sent an urgent request that we join them in a military operation to restore order and democracy to Grenada.
9: 6 days later, a combined military force of American, Jamaican, and regional security forces, totaling 7,600 troops, landed on the island by air and sea, engaging Cuban troops who were illegally occupying key installations. The regional forces rescued 1,000 Americans, many of whom were medical students living on the island. Democracy was soon restored to the island's residents. Grenada became a symbol to the new Reagan administration as the first communist nation to turn back to freedom. To celebrate the restoration of its democracy, Grenada has designated October 25th, the date of the invasion, as their National Day of Thanksgiving. 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

0: All right, back another Police Week tribute today. Sheriffs. This is important because unlike police chiefs or officers that are appointed oftentimes, a sheriff is a locally elected person who has the ability to appoint his deputies of, by, and for the people. Now, throughout the first year of Trump's second term, we saw a huge shift in how crucial sheriffs have been to assist Trump and the entire administration on the efforts to secure the border. And despite the U.S. Border Patrol Chief Michael Banks announcing his resignation today, effective immediately, it has been an incredibly successful policy. Butler County, Ohio Sheriff Richard Jones and former sheriff for Pinal County, Arizona, and Arizona congressional candidate Sheriff Mark Lamb. Mark, you and I go back on this quite a ways, but you guys have been able to do things that have gotten enormous support, not only from law enforcement nationwide, but the public is far more supportive of you than they have been for, you know, typically other forces.
1: Absolutely, Carl. And thanks for having me on. It's always good to be on with my friend, Sheriff Jones. He's a good-looking man in that cowboy hat. But look, sheriffs, we can do the job that a lot of other agencies have struggled with the politics on. President Trump, when he came in for his first administration, understood the value of sheriffs. As a sheriff from Arizona, I went to the White House 10 times. During the Biden administration, they didn't have sheriffs to the White House one time under the Biden administration.
0: Wow.
1: Now, immediately with this administration, we saw a positive change as it related to border security and even the reduction of crime in our communities. And we thank President Trump for his support of law enforcement and especially his support of sheriffs across this country.
0: Yeah, no, 100%. But Sheriff Jones, the other thing, too, which struck me is the partisan part about all the support for law enforcement. 173 Democrats voted with the minority leader, Hakeem Jeffries, against a resolution that would have backed law enforcement as assaults on officers, as you well know, have surged in the past year. Every single present GOP lawmaker supported it.
2: Hey, that doesn't surprise me at all. Look, we're in this battle. We're fighting for the lives of our brave men and women that are on the borders, in the cities. Hell, I'm in Ohio. You wouldn't think, but everybody's a border state right now. Mm-hmm. Here in Ohio, I have over 2,000 illegals that have been in my jail in 12 months, 2,000. We arrest them here with ICE, with the support of ICE that detains them. I've been helping with deportation five presidents. President Obama deported 5 million illegals. President Trump's done 500,000. I never had one protester here under President Obama. I have 500 protesters. I have lawsuits. Myself and soon to be Congressman Lamb, we've been fighting this battle forever. And when he gets to Congress, he's going to make a difference.
0: Yeah. Well, I mean, look, that's what we need is if you look at it, actually going back, I mean, after World War II, at one point we got to almost 70-80% of Congress was veterans. And now it's like 18-20%. I mean, we could do the same thing with law enforcement. I think we're all better off. But, you know, Sheriff Lamb, Congressman Jim Jordan absolutely destroyed Fairfax County DA Steve Descanso during a sanctuary city hearing this morning because this guy has continuously just released illegals into the country. Watch this.
3: Because I could not believe that people were so obtuse that they could not realize what the difference between a campaign statement and an actual office policy is.
4: So when you make campaign statements, those aren't true? You're not being honest with your voters?
3: That's not what I'm saying at all, sir.
4: Sir, sounded like it. Your sheriff said you wouldn't prosecute. This guy gets released, kills someone the next day. We start asking about it. You change your website and take down the statements that say you're going to take into account immigration consequences when you decide what you are going to charge.
0: This is the problem, Sheriff. There's too many people that make campaign promises on the left and then do the exact opposite.
1: Well, they are the party of hypocrisy. Plus, they just think that the American people is too dumb to go back and look at what their policies were when they were running or what they've said on video in the past. This guy is a proof. This is another example of bad leader, bad attorneys across this country and bad judges as well, mm-hmm. who continue to release criminals into the streets of America only to victimize more Americans. I am so glad that Congressman Jordan, Chairman Jordan, gave him the business because he deserved it. The American people deserve better. And men like him should be held accountable. They do everything they can to try to take away qualified immunity from us as law enforcement, but they don't do anything to take it away from judges or attorneys who have all day long to make decisions.
0: Right.
1: And thank you, Sheriff Jones. I think that Washington needs more cowboy hats and belt buckles and less of this lying on purpose to get in office.
0: Sheriff Jones, I'll give you the last quick word there.
2: Sure. Listen, I agree with Sheriff Lamb, soon to be Congressman Lamb. We got to get these people out of here. We got to get our country back under control. I had a guy that was here 8 times, finally murdered somebody in Ohio. Mm-hmm. And you would think people have no idea that how many people are here, how many rapes. We had an 8-year-old girl that was molested by an illegal. Then he fled back to Mexico.
0: Yeah.
2: Totally out of control. And the Democrats won't do anything about it at all, period.
0: And then they voted against standing with you guys. Sheriff Richard Jones and Sheriff Mark Lamb, we appreciate both of you.
1: Thanks, Carl. Thanks, Sheriff.
0: All right, before we go, Thursday is here, so stick with us. Comments for Carl.
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7: American presidents, George Washington and John Adams. President Washington moved here in 1790 with servants and a staff of 30. While living here, Washington held receptions, public audiences, state dinners, and open houses, making the residence the official entertaining center of a new nation. He oversaw a major expansion and renovation of the home, including transforming a washroom into the president's private office. Washington, a Federalist, was instrumental in planning and ratifying the Bill of Rights. From here, he even planned the future Capitol, which bears his name, in the newly created District of Columbia. But his time here also illustrated the complicated growing pains of a new nation. Washington, a slave owner, took advantage of a Philadelphia law that permitted slaveholders moving into town to keep slaves for 6 months. Afterwards, the slaves were to be set free. Instead, Washington rotated his slaves between here and his home in Mount Vernon. Some escaped. Washington's slaves were freed in his will upon his death in 1799. Our second president, John Adams, also lived here until finally moving into the newly built President's House in Washington in 1800. Tragically, by the 1950s, despite a public outcry, what remained of the house and outbuildings were completely demolished to make way for Independence Mall. The house was lost forever, or so it seemed. In early 2000, during construction of a new Liberty Bell Center, portions of the foundation of the president's house were discovered. More controversy ensued as officials toiled over whether to even acknowledge the mansion and how to best portray features as the home's slave quarters. History is not neat, reads one of the site's transparent walls. It is complicated and messy. This house exposes the core contradiction at the founding of this nation, enshrinement of liberty and the institution of slavery. A civil war would later resolve this terrible contradiction. I'm Lucy Celia, and this is An American Place on Newsmax TV.
0: All right, folks, comments for Carl. Let's get to this stuff. All right, the other day I talked about teachers getting compensated based on test scores, and presumably a teacher actually made a fair point. I'm not dogging her at all, okay? Hey, Carl, teachers in Ohio are already on bonus pay. You have no clue what teachers go through. I get so sick of listening to you and your guests bashing teachers. Try it before you mouth off about it. Okay, so look, Susan, nobody bashed teachers, and I encourage you to go watch the segment again. But what we're trying to avoid is huge paychecks for failing schools, much of which falls not onto the teachers but onto the administrators, which was the point of the segment. See, in business, if a department is failing, regardless of the reason, then compensation is affected. And government should be no different, okay? But we do appreciate you watching. Look, I don't even know where to start on this one. We did a segment as a tribute to the hard work farmers do, where I said perhaps we should subsidize their fuel cost while this whole thing's going on. And this person, who apparently doesn't eat food, said, "You're out of your mind. Most farmers don't grow food. Yes, scare the American people so you can tap the taxpayers' money to give to the..." No, what... Did you watch? Because that's not what I said at all. You must live in a city where you get your food from a grocery store where it just magically appears, I guess. All right, in response to me saying that no one believes this hantavirus is a thing, this person said, I mean, it's actually, I believe it said, "Stop covering hantavirus as if it was something worthy of this much coverage. You're fear-mongering." All of my coverage to date has been not to listen to any of this coverage. Look, we're on the same side here. I'm trying to make sure that people don't fall for this stuff this time. Masks don't work. Obviously, they lied to us about the vaccine and everything else. My whole point is, this is all BS, Rob.
8: The hantavirus feel, it makes for good daytime TV. It makes, you know, it's scary, something to talk about, press conferences, stuff like that. It's hard to imagine this thing goes anywhere. I don't think you can transmit this thing very easily.
0: And I will not comply.
8: I will not comply.
0: No.
8: No, I mean, that's my buddy said this thing. He's like...

Sometimes the coolest stuff in China is happening when we're asleep. We're way out of sync. What time is it in China? I have no idea. I've been trying to figure it out, but it's a different day. It's a different hour. Whatever. It's cool. Have you seen this thing? Wild. Now, let's pump up the volume and just watch these two amazing history makers make history together and inspect the troops. It's really something to behold. Let's watch.

0: That's all we're going to run for now. President Trump, I think, was genuinely impressed. Here he is in their big meeting today. Let's take a look.
1: President Xi, I want to thank you very much. First of all, that was an honor like few have ever seen before. And I think I was particularly impressed by those children. They were happy. They were beautiful. The military is obvious. It couldn't be better. But those children were amazing, and they represent so much. And I know they represent so much to you.
0: The kids, they're having kids every step of the way here. Take a look. They're so enthusiastic, and they're wearing their colorful shirts. And, okay, they aren't the children. We have the children waving and yelling and screaming. They were right outside, and it was kind of a beautiful thing to behold. All right, next time. But let's hear from President Xi. I think there's an interpreter, I hope.
2: China and the United States both stand to gain from cooperation and lose from confrontation. We should be partners, not rivals. We should help each other succeed and prosper together and find the right way for major countries to get along well with each other in the new era.
0: All right. Reserved, diplomatic, and really it's important what they're saying behind closed doors. I think we have those kids now. Those beautiful, cute Chinese children. Let's see them, please. How can we go on without the kids? We'll find a way. All right. You notice that President Trump and President Xi, all day today, they had these language experts, body language experts on TV, and they would offer their analysis. Sometimes it was spot on. Sometimes who knows? Sometimes take a look.
3: Also notice how both of them are matching and mirroring the left arm down and at the side. Now, typically that means close to the side that they're feeling a little bit tense in a particular situation because the arm just naturally lifts up and goes away from the side when somebody's fully relaxed. Here instead we see tension.
0: Maybe. Tension is not nervousness. It's seriousness of purpose. It's I guess things could be a little bit tense, but it doesn't. One arm hanging. It's amazing what they see. China is huge, of course. And a quick review, founded in 1949, 1.4 billion population, almost 21 trillion gross domestic product. Now, their big issue with us, or at least they want us to kind of warm up to the idea that Taiwan just might become a Chinese, a de facto Chinese property. It's not right now. We are very ambiguous on this issue. We'd prefer to stay that way. China wants us to make a big change. We'll see if that happens. China is a big player on the world stage in terms of everything, including the military. 2.5 million military service members, including reservists. Did you notice when President Trump came down the steps? Just one little thing kind of came to me today. I vaguely remember something about the way Obama arrived in China. Now, you see, President Trump is coming out of Air Force One, like you're supposed to do. That's the upper door, the appropriate door. Take a look at this door without the steps, if you don't mind. That's a long way down. You need steps. So they have like a special step truck that brings these steps around. All major airports have one. And that's the preferred way for the president to come off the plane. You don't want to go out the hatch on the side. They got a little hatch, right? Biden needed it. Little baby steps. He didn't want to go down. So when Obama got there, they said, oh, our real steps are out of commission. Take your baby steps. And he did. And a lot of folks, well, thought it was a slight, which it was. Look at this little delegation, right? It's like, no offense, Milwaukee, but it's like the Chamber of Commerce from Milwaukee. And look at those flowers. I think they bought them at the grocery store, right? I mean, this is like not a big deal. They didn't respect him. OK. And you know who was watching back then? President Trump. what he said about Obama, if that I got to tell you, if that were me, I'd say, let's close the doors and let's get out of here. They deliberately slighted Obama because they didn't respect Obama. All right. Take a look side by side. Something's up. Right. A little measly non-delegation for Obama and a great big parade for President Trump. Huh? Respect. Respect on the world stage again for America. The China trip seems to be going very, very well. And we'll get more information, I think, a little bit later tonight. OK, moving on.
4: I found it in the company of dedicated men and women who start every day committed to doing nothing more or less than what is right.
5: The men and women of law enforcement who defended the U.S. Capitol on January 6th are heroes.
6: But the vast majority of men and women working at the Bureau do phenomenal work.
7: Simply put, sir, you cannot stop the men and women of the FBI from doing the right thing.
0: Get over yourselves. This is a very dangerous thing that they're talking about when they talk like that, that the men and women, unelected bureaucrats, are somehow, I mean, better people, right? They're more righteous than these slobs who bother to get elected by the people, the men and women of the FBI. And you know who? Well, this is a deep state thing. And this is what Comey is all about. You notice Comey? He's doing a lot of interviews lately. A lot of interviews. I can tell that's not a happy man. That is not a confident man. There's something seriously wrong with him. Now, he knows he's in big trouble. This Shells thing, the case goes way beyond the Shells, and we're all going to find out soon. Strange thing, this man said, about those men and women at the FBI. You know, the men and women? Somehow they're better than the electeds, right? That's what they think, and I think this exemplifies that.
8: Do you still talk to employees at the FBI regularly?
9: I do.
8: And what do they, are they afraid to be talking to you?
9: Yes, matter of fact. They're under siege. And I think about them a lot. I worry about them a lot. Both those who are still there and those who've been thrown out while loved ones are sick, while they're struggling financially. There's a lot of pain at the FBI and the FBI community right now, but it's not going to last forever.
0: Well, what does he have in mind? When he talks like that, I think, quite frankly, are they thinking of killing President Trump, right? Are they going to launch another phony impeachment? Are they going to try to arrest him? What the hell is going on? The FBI, huh? The men and women. And they're in full revolt against Cash Patel, it looks like to me. And why? Because Cash was appointed by President Trump, who was elected by us. Yet we're supposed to trust these men and women. Don't. Take a look at this.
10: He has succeeded largely in turning DOJ and the FBI into political arms of his political operation. What still exists in the system to slow that down?
0: They're what I talked about yesterday, political. Oh, it's political. You can't have politics in government. No, you have to have these men and women who weren't elected by anybody. Who are they? They're bureaucrats. What will stop the politics? That's her question. How do you stop the politics? They have so successfully demonized the word politics, which is overrelated to us, the people. Watch what he says here. Just like Comey. What are they talking about when they talk to these people who work in the government? What do they have in mind?
11: There's still a legion of professionals in the law enforcement environment, Department of Justice, as well as the CIA and other places, the ones who are refusing to follow politically motivated prosecutions, those who are refusing to support any type of political activities on the part of the Trump administration that are inconsistent with the authorities, the responsibilities of the intelligence community, law enforcement community, and Department of Justice.
0: Authority, responsibilities of the Department of Justice, like they're their own, like they're self-governed, like they're on their own. The intelligence community is not anywhere in the Constitution, all right? They keep talking about themselves like they are, like the people serve them rather than the other way around. It's fascinating to hear them say it out loud. And so many have been kind of lulled into this. Yeah, politics is bad. All politics is bad. No, it may be messy. It may be sloppy. Our politicians may not be the brightest sometimes. They may not be the best, but they were elected. men and women of the DOJ, the FBI, the intelligence community, the Department of Agriculture, the Department of Oceanography, whatever the hell it is, they're bureaucrats. Now, something else here. When you were in school, did they have a group of kids that were kind of the cool kids, right? The cool kids, the athletes, the cheerleaders, whatever. And if you were in that group, fantastic. I was kind of on the periphery. I wanted to. And, you know, it's like the cool kids now set the tone, right? The cool kids are the Democrats, the dominant media. They're the ones who kind of pull the strings on seemingly our culture, right? So, like, when they bring a prosecution against one of our guys, it's legit. It's beautiful. Oh, this is protecting democracy. However, we're not the cool kids. What are we again? What did Hillary call us all the way back in the day? The deplorables, right? Trash. We're just a bunch of deplorables. And when we bring a prosecution, it's bogus. Case in point. Well, here they are. They brought a fake case against President Trump. In fact, they brought four of them, and it was always the gravest deal in the world. Remember how they treated this stuff? They're all nonsense cases. They were all bogus, but they treated them. Oh, my goodness gracious. Like Zeus came down and said, he's guilty.
5: Former President Donald Trump found guilty on 34 felony counts. The first former president of the United States convicted on criminal charges.
12: An historic moment as he becomes the first former president charged and now convicted of a felony.
0: Oh, my goodness gracious. They should have been laughing that damn case out of court before it even got to court. Now, they treat those bogus cases like they're serious. Now, we have legitimate cases against bad actors like Tish James and Comey, right? And then they get the same people who said the stuff against President Trump was the worst thing in the world to say, give me a break. It's all a joke. It's not. This is interesting, though, right? Lawyers, what they threaten lawyers with. This is one of the reasons why we're the deplorables and they're the cool kids. They scare away a lot of the good lawyers. Not all of them. Not the good, brave ones. They're still on our side. Look at this guy.
13: I think the case will get thrown out at some point. The only person who even signed off on that indictment is Lindsay Halligan, who has never appeared before a grand jury in her life. She's an insurance lawyer. I mean, she should know about risk because the risk to her here is enormous. She could wind up in the same position as Rudy Giuliani in the prosecutor's hall of shame and be basically her license lifted and be disbarred. I mean, there's real risk to lawyers who take on this case.
0: Why? I mean, what if they just put it to a jury and a jury says he's innocent? What would be why would you get disbarred for that? What's going on here? The swamp is still very, very active. Look at that man. He's getting desperate, too. And I busted him in something else. I saw this moment before. You did, too. But there's something else going on here. Watch.
14: Oh, and there's Jim. He's become more famous than me.
0: So I heard this story, but now it makes sense. What was going through his mind, Comey, when he first met the president of the United States? At that time, it's the second time they met. Comey is the director of the FBI, and he's meeting the sitting president of the United States. Listen to this bizarre story he tells.
9: I walked into the blue room, went to the far opposite end. I was now as far away as physically possible.
15: The FBI director, 6'8", tries to become invisible.
9: I look, and right next to me is this blue curtain. And I'm wearing a blue suit that doesn't match perfectly, but close enough. So I'm thinking, how great is that? I got a little camouflage. And so I start moving over, and I pressed myself against the blue curtain, thinking, this is my save. This will save me from having this public embrace with the president.
0: He was hiding. He was trying to camouflage himself. Why would he do such a thing? He was ashamed. Look at it this way. It's the walk of shame, everybody. He didn't want to meet the president of the United States. He works for him. He's an employee of the executive branch. He was hiding from him. Guilt? Shame? He had just waged the fake Russia collusion hoax, and he had a lot of other tricks up his sleeve. He was trying to get back into the good graces of Democrats because of the debacle with Hillary Clinton. How about that? What a bad, bad guy. And he just said it out loud. And his one of his successors is even worse. Have you heard of this dude? Driscoll is his name. Doesn't he look like a... Show me his picture if you have it. He looks like, I don't know, an extra from a bad movie or something like that. There's something weird about this fellow who was actually, for a short period of time, the director of the FBI. And now he's suing Trump. Can you believe it? And when you find out why, it's very amusing. All right, stay with us for that. And Senator Bill Cassidy is coming up. He's running for re-election in Louisiana. Be right back.
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0: January 15th, 1929 was a chilly day in Atlanta, Georgia, when a family gathered to welcome into this world a new life, and with it, a new hope for America. Throughout his 39 years, he instilled in Americans a new spirit of justice and freedom based on equality instead of status, and character instead of race. He waged a nonviolent war on racial segregation with appearances that radiated with an energy that transcended all races, all faiths, and people of all ages with words that still resonate today.
1: I may not get there with you, but I want you to know tonight that we as a people will get to the promised land.
0: He spoke to us of his dreams and his beliefs that justice too long delayed is justice denied.
2: Well, it was about in an election year, 2024, they had President Trump in court with his two lawyers, defense lawyer, defendant, and another defense lawyer. How about that? You know, this is not talked about. We talk about the merits of the case or how bogus the case was and, you know, the terrible verdict and that the jurors might have been working for the CIA. That's my opinion. But we don't talk about all the time he had to spend in that damn courtroom. And because the fake news is done, you know, they never got done with January 6th. And we're done with this. We can't be done with this. It's something else. This is kind of sweet. The defendant and the defense lawyers. One became the president. The other is the attorney general and another judge of appeals for the Third Circuit Court of Appeals. All right. And with that, Emil Bove on the right, he is, before he became a judge, he was another associate attorney general. And he had some very serious questions for a lot of people at the FBI. And what the FBI did, raging around the country for months and months and months, years and years and years, hassling people who didn't break anything, who didn't harm anybody on January 6th, 6,000 agents they deployed on the January 6th investigation. They were doing the dirty work of Democrats. It was amazing. So this character, Driscoll, is his name. He was the acting director of the FBI. He made a play for the job. He wanted to keep the job. It's interesting. There have been other calamities at the top of the FBI. When that directorship becomes open, the FBI goes a little bit berserk. This guy is now suing the government, suing Trump, Brian Driscoll. The president can fire you and fire your friends, too, at the FBI. Listen to this guy talk about why he still deserves a job.
3: In the lawsuit, it says that Bove told you that an allegation of misconduct was not necessary for him to terminate FBI personnel if he subjectively felt a loss of confidence in their ability to carry out the president's agenda.
4: When that request was made, we take it in. Okay, tell me more. Why? Cultural rot in the FBI.
3: That was a phrase they used, cultural rot.
4: Yes. All of these other uninformed and wrong opinions that they felt very strongly about. So I was telling them this is wrong. And if there is corruption or misconduct, we've looked into it, but we will look into it again. But I don't have the trust to just blindly give you a list of names and hope that they don't get fired.
2: I mean, like, it's not up to you. It's up to the people. We the people. We elected President Trump. He appointed this man, Bove. He has some questions, and you don't think you're answerable to him. Therefore, you don't think you're answerable to the people. It's very, very interesting. And why did they want the list of people who actually participated in the January 6th investigations? Because a lot of them went overboard, like these guys, the FBI SWAT team. They went into the home of Christopher Cuney, who was there on January 6th, who didn't break anything, who didn't hurt anybody, was in the Capitol for 5 minutes. The only thing he did was he saw somebody smoking a joint and he said, don't do that. And that was it. They sent the SWAT team in. They have treated serial killers with more respect. All right, back to this Driscoll character.
3: Driscoll and Rob Kassane, his deputy, talked with each of the eight senior FBI officials Beauvais wanted fired or forced into retirement.
4: Rob and I explained to him, if you choose to stay and potentially get terminated, and we'll do anything we can, or you can retire. Even through all of Beauvais' utterances, they still wanted to stay and serve.
3: But in the end, all of them chose to retire.
4: It was a nightmare. Just like I felt on 9/11, the feeling of just absolute helplessness. We have the weight of 38,000 people and the world's finest law enforcement organization on your shoulders, and you're watching it be compromised illegally.
2: Just like 9/11, you should wash this guy's mouth out with soap. Are you crazy? You see how the bureaucracy, what they think of themselves, superior to we the people? Are you insane? Mr. Driscoll, we the people, that's what it's all about. Not about you and the bureau and your stupid pin and the rest of it. Get lost. I'm glad these guys are speaking out. I'm glad because we can see it. It's on full display. He thought him and his friends losing their jobs for hassling ordinary Americans over January 6th, sending in the SWAT team, his losing his job over that worse than 9/11. Brian Driscoll is his name, and he just filed a frivolous lawsuit against the government. All right, we will be right back again. Senator Bill Cassidy is coming up. And did you hear about the guy in Hawaii who threw the rock at the seal? Well, there's another component to this story that we think is very important that no one is talking about. We'll be right back.
5: You know, I think the biggest selling point for

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6: Frontal attacks along the entire Western Front in what became known as the 100 Days Offensive. Earlier that year, Germany launched Operation Michael to retake the offensive and reclaim lost territories. However, British and French forces, reinvigorated by the arrival of the American Expeditionary Forces, stopped the German advances and forced their retreat. The American and French victory at Argonne Forest brought a swift end to the war's hostilities. And on the 11th hour of the 11th day of the 11th month in 1918, peace returned to Europe. We commemorate this costly triumph every year as Veterans Day. After 4 years of war, 20 million deaths and 23 million wounded. The armistice was signed in this rail car near Paris, marking the end of World War I. You're watching An American Moment on Newsmax TV.
7: It took 34 years to build, but on August 15, 1914, the Panama Canal was officially opened for business and was quickly crowned one of the seven wonders of the modern world. President Theodore Roosevelt believed the completion of the canal was essential to American security and prosperity, so he negotiated with the French to purchase the canal's properties and dredging equipment. But when negotiations with Colombia over a canal treaty broke down, Roosevelt backed a local bloodless revolution that lasted only a few hours. And on November 3, 1903, the nation of Panama was born. With the opening of the Panama Canal, the Atlantic and Pacific Oceans were joined, reducing a ship's journey from New York to San Francisco by 9,000 miles. Roosevelt, you're watching An American Moment.
8: Well, there is Senator Bill Cassidy on the left, Republican of Louisiana, happens to be a medical doctor as well. And in the great state of Louisiana, he is running for re-election. Now, he has a competitive primary. Election day is May 16th. It's coming up. And he does have some opponents. And one of them is actually endorsed by President Trump. He and Senator Cassidy and President Trump have had their differences. But he is on our show right now. Senator Bill Cassidy, Republican of Louisiana, running for re-election. Great to see you, sir. How are you? And tell us why the Republicans should vote for you, if you don't mind.
9: Hey, Greg, it is good to be with you, and I feel good. I've been campaigning, giving the message to the people of Louisiana. If you want someone who has delivered for Louisiana, someone who's consistently worked with President Trump for the betterment of our country and my state, someone with a proven track record, then you should support Bill Cassidy. This morning, I got the endorsement of the Susan B. Anthony Organization as for my pro-life activities, not just a voting record, but actively promoting the culture of life. Other things, tomorrow I'll be at a gun range with another news outlet and getting acknowledgement for my pro-Second Amendment stances. And I continue to support the energy industry in Louisiana, pro-oil and gas to the hilt, creates lots of great paying jobs. So the campaign goes well.
8: All right. Let's take a look at one of your campaign ads. We like to do this with all the candidates who come on. It gives you a sense of the air war, they call it. Let's take a look.
10: For 10 years, I've had the privilege of working and winning for the state of Louisiana, for our country, and for us. I'm looking forward to continue to work and win. Working with President Trump, working with you. I am announcing today that I am running for re-election. I ask you to stand with me, but to continue to win for our country, for our state, and for all of us. Thank you very much.
8: All right. Very, very nice. Now let's clear the air. All right. Listen, President Trump has his differences with you. You have your differences with him. He endorsed one of your opponents. But you do mention President Trump a lot. So, you know, what is the relationship like, and what would you tell MAGA voters who might be swayed to go with the other guy because of President Trump's endorsement?
9: Yeah. So look at that last picture you showed. The President Trump holding up a photo of a bill he just signed. That was the bill I wrote. Bill Cassidy wrote the Halt Fentanyl Act, giving law enforcement more tools to fight the cartels bringing fentanyl into our country. As he signed that bill, he said, "This will be one of the most important bills I signed this year." That's one of four bills he has signed in the last several months that I have written, are negotiated, and was included in part of a bigger package. Four bills, part of his domestic agenda. Another, giving support to those addicted to fentanyl with serious mental illness, the Support Act. A third, lowering the cost of prescription pharmaceuticals. Now, the president may not like me very much. You know, sometimes when you have a common goal, the good of our country, the good of your state, you work together. And we work together very well. I'll point out my

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2: The coffee break and walked off their post, and then all hell broke loose. So this, I point this out to a lot of people on both sides, and just I'm like, these are outstanding issues that have not been resolved. And I just wanted to show them to you. And have you seen them before? And do you think there's more to learn about January 6th that, quite frankly, would point to President Trump's innocence in all of it?
3: You know, there might be more to learn, but that's not where I spend my time thinking. I spend my time thinking about the present and the future of the United States of America. What can I do to make my country and my state a better place? One example is the Infrastructure Investment and Jobs Act, which has brought $13.5 billion to Louisiana. Most recently, the Trump administration releasing $1.35 billion to make sure that everyone has access to high-speed, affordable internet. My opponent would vote against that $13.5 billion. Louisiana gets more per capita than almost any other state, and she opposes that money coming to our state. I'm for the future. I'm for the present.
2: Senator Bill Cassidy, Republican of Louisiana, he's running, and he is the incumbent, and incumbents are very tough to beat. Fire in the belly, sir. We appreciate you coming on. And very quick, before you go, one health tip. We always like to get a health tip from a physician. Anything you can recommend?
3: I'm a gastroenterologist. Eat more fiber.
2: Consider it done. Thank you, sir. All the best.
3: Thank you.
2: And we'll be right back.
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6: Against slavery began a lot earlier than the outbreak of the Civil War in 1861. 40 years prior, in 1820, the Missouri Territory petitioned the Congress for statehood. But Missouri allowed slavery, and Northern Republicans, known as Jeffersonian Republicans, blocked its petition until Missouri agreed to outlaw slavery. New York Representative James Talmadge Jr. then suggested Republicans support Missouri statehood, provided that the further introduction of slavery or involuntary servitude be prohibited, and that the children born of slaves in free states be freed at age 25. Southern Democrats, afraid the addition of another free state would upset their power in Congress, eventually leading to the abolishment of slavery throughout the country, strongly disagreed and fought equally as hard to keep slavery legal within the Missouri Territory. A stalemate ensued until Maine, a decidedly free state, also petitioned the Congress for statehood. Whatever compromise would be reached would have far-reaching effects, including how slavery would be treated in those vast territories recently acquired by America's 1803 Louisiana Purchase. When signed into law by President James Monroe on March 6, 1820, the Missouri Compromise allowed Maine to enter the Union as a free state, prohibited slavery in any of the territories acquired by the Louisiana Purchase above the 36th parallel, and permitted the slave states of Missouri and Arkansas to join the Union. When the decision was announced, 77-year-old Thomas Jefferson predicted the line it had drawn would someday tear the Union apart. 40 years later, he was proven correct. In 1857, the United States Supreme Court, in its infamous Dred Scott decision,

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4: January 6th, there are a lot of unanswered questions from this little cop and a lot of other cops and what they were doing that day, Fanon and the rest. And how about this? Why did they just stand there as people came into the Capitol? Almost like they wanted them inside. You know, Congressman Barry Loudermilk has been awesome on all of these issues. Oh, and Cassidy Hutchinson. This is the ultimate fraud of January 6th. She wasn't even there. She didn't hear anything about it firsthand. She had no information. But boy, did she look good in that white suit. A total con job. And she might have criminal exposure. Yep. A criminal referral was made by Barry Loudermilk's committee. And that may be coming home to roost very, very soon. Congressman Barry Loudermilk, Republican of Georgia, we are going to miss you, sir. But I know that you got somebody waiting in the wings who's really good. Tell us more about anything you care to share. But I am interested in this Cassidy Hutchinson thing first.
5: Well, Grace, good to be with you. Look, we've been working hard for almost 3 years and trying to get to the truth of what really happened on January 6th and uncovering the lies, the falsehoods, and the predetermined narrative that was presented to the American people by the Select Committee on January 6th. The one thing about Cassidy Hutchinson is she became a person of interest in my investigation early on because she was the star witness of the Select Committee on January 6th. And early on, when we started looking at all the documents that were supposedly preserved by the original Select Committee, we started realizing we were missing documents. And we found reference to depositions being farmed out to other agencies, including the White House. And if you go back and you remember her, you know, television produced testimony that everyone in the world was watching with bated breath, she starts talking about some very unusual things, like the president so mad he throws a cheeseburger against the wall, throws food against the wall in the White House. We hear about him attacking a Secret Service officer, grabbing the steering wheel of the presidential limo, ordering them to take him to the Capitol. I mean, these are things that I would think the most reasonable person would start questioning. Well, as we started finding these documents, I found that there were four depositions that were sent to the White House. These are House documents. They should have never been sent to the White House. But we were finally able to track them down after several months of investigating. And we actually found some. We found copies of them in an unusual place. We kept it quiet that we actually found the documents because we wanted to get the copies from the White House. And I wanted to make sure that the White House hadn't edited the documents. And so once we found them, one interesting thing we found out was that the valet, President Trump's valet, who was with him in the White House all on January 5th, all on January 6th, always a few feet from him, actually testified to the Select Committee on January 6th that there wasn't any food in the area. He didn't throw any cheeseburgers. Now we're starting to think, okay, maybe we know why these depositions were shipped off. And Greg, let me tell you, all the ones that we started finding when we found the Secret Service depositions over at the Department of Homeland Security, when we found the other depositions that were at the White House, every one of them, the testimonies totally contradicted her stories and the narrative that was produced by January 6th. So we have the evidence that Cassidy Hutchinson did not tell the truth to the Select Committee on January 6th.
4: And you got hard evidence. Real quick, very quickly, D05, I can't believe people fell for this. Watch.
6: Have you seen this note before?
7: That's a note that I wrote at the direction of the Chief of Staff on January 6th, likely around 3 o'clock.
6: And it's written on a Chief of Staff note card, but that's your handwriting, Ms. Hutchinson?
7: That's my handwriting.
4: So anybody can tell with any common sense that that is not a 24-year-old woman's handwriting, not to be whatever, but it's not. Right. And we actually, in your report, I believe, shows her real handwriting. And what does it look like? The handwriting of a 24-year-old girl. I mean, this is how, I mean, it was just wild. And, sir, the fact that everybody fell for this dumb story, I think so much of it's a little bit about our culture. She looked good in the white suit. And they all thought, ooh, right?
5: Exactly. And that note, that was actually written by White House counsel Eric Hirschman, who called me early on in the investigation, and he started talking about this. Now, I didn't even know about the note. He's the one who brought it to me, and he said, look, I'll send you samples of my handwriting. I wrote that note. She wasn't even in the area. He said, I don't even know why she's trying to take credit for it. I wrote that note. And so we ended up just doing hiring an independent handwriting analysis, and they almost laughed when they looked at it. And they said, look, this is 99.9% Eric Hirschman's handwriting. Now, what was so important about that is handwriting samples were given to the select committee on January 6th of both her handwriting and Eric Hirschman's handwriting. And the select committee said, well, both of them are claiming, but in our opinion, that's clearly her handwriting. That shows you how blinded they were by the truth, or that they were just really so desperate to go after Donald Trump, go after Republicans. Even when the facts were presented to them, they would not accept it.
4: It's amazing. It really is. And I'm so glad that you and your committee and your researchers and your staff have stayed on this thing, because too many people have moved on. And what they did afterward, Barry Loudermilk, Congressman, Republican of Georgia, who did you endorse as your successor?
5: That's Rob Ackerson, my chief of staff, been with me the whole time I was in Congress, and was at my side, my wingman, through all this investigation, too.
4: All right. Well, I think we're going to be talking to him next week. Hey, there he is. Excellent. Thank you, Congressman Loudermilk. To be continued, and we'll be right back.

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4: 14,000 air traffic controllers working 24 hours a day, 7 days a week, serve as the traffic cops of our airways, guiding those planes safely from point A to point B. Air traffic controllers are constantly required to make real-time life and death decisions, making it one of the world's most stressful professions. But on August 3rd, 1981, their stress levels were up to notch.
5: That I must tell those who fail to report for duty this morning, they are in violation of the law, and if they do not report for work within 48 hours, they have forfeited their jobs and will be terminated.
4: In that one action, the 11,345 traffic controllers who ignored the president's threat were fired. Although initially the nation's air traffic was restricted, FAA supervisors, non-striking controllers, and military controllers were recruited to fill in for the strikers until their positions could be permanently filled. President Reagan, a former leader of a labor union himself, surprised many by his strong response to the controller strike. Some believed his actions set the stage for his more confrontational approach with both a Democratic Congress and foreign adversaries like the Soviet Union. Around the world, leaders began comparing Reagan to Harry Truman, praising him for his tenacity of drawing a line in the sand and sticking to it. You're watching An American Moment on Newsmax TV.
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But you know, you do have to fight to keep freedom. Because there are always people who say, oh, give a little bit more power to government, and then a little bit more, and then a little bit more. Then one day, you've got so many people employed by government that they have a vested interest in keeping more and more power in the hands of government and less in the hands of people. No, it shall not be. The governments are there to serve the liberties of the people, not to restrict them.

0: Hello, everybody. Congressman Dan Goldman is not a smart person. He is a Trump hater. He's desperate. He's running for re-election in a Democrat Party that hates Israel. It's the one issue that he's like somewhat decent on, but not really. He just makes a fool out of himself every single time because he's got this radical left-wing base that he's trying to appease. But he's not a smart person. He doesn't know how to do it. He's getting desperate. And desperate looks a little bit like this.
1: I want to know what's in those 2.5 million pages, because I am almost certain right now that there is a lot more material that would implicate Donald Trump in some aspect of Jeffrey Epstein's sex trafficking conspiracy. And I don't mean necessarily that Donald Trump is guilty of being a co-conspirator, but he was involved in some way, and perhaps in more ways than we even know about. And that is being covered up.
0: That's a thought you keep to yourself, and then you're ashamed of having that thought. But there he is, a sitting congressman, saying this, I mean, thoroughly un-American, illegal, just a total misuse of taxpayer resources. This guy works for us, and he's snooping. It's insane. And I think his days in Congress are numbered, but is going to be replaced by somebody who's even crazier. Does anybody remember the phrase, pull a fast one? Don't pull a fast one on me. You're trying to pull a fast one. I know you are. Nobody ever says that anymore, possibly because so many people, like, just do that. We expect it. It's, I don't know, but I don't hear it like I used to. But they certainly try to do that in Virginia, right? That thing with the districts. Okay, so the old map looked like this. It was reasonable. It had fair representation. And I think we might even have that map. Yes, no, maybe? There we go. So proposed districts would have increased the blue like crazy. And it would have marginalized 47% of the state. It was an insane thing. But look at how they got it by the voters. Look at how they dressed it up. Thank God the Supreme Court in Virginia said, this doesn't work. They pulled a fast one. Let's go ahead and see that on the screen, if you don't mind. Pulling the actual text of what they put on that thing. Should the Constitution of Virginia be amended to allow the General Assembly to temporarily adopt new congressional districts to restore fairness to the upcoming elections while ensuring Virginia's standard redistricting process resumes for all future redistricting after the 2030 census? Do you believe in fairness is the bottom line of that question? Who's going to be against fairness? It was such a sham, total, and Obama okayed that. This was an Obama operation. Do you believe in fairness? Yes, I believe in fairness, of course. They pulled a fast one, but they didn't get away with it. Be right back.
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8: 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While serving as their chief counsel, Marshall argued 32 cases before the Supreme Court, 29 of which he won. President Kennedy appointed Thurgood Marshall to the United States Court of Appeals in 1961. 4 years later, President Johnson appointed him United States Solicitor General, where he won 14 of the 19 cases he championed and called it the best job I've ever had. Then on the 13th of June, 1967, President Johnson nominated Marshall to a seat on the United States Supreme Court, making him the first African-American justice to serve on the nation's highest court. While serving on the court, Marshall was considered a liberal justice intent on championing the rights of criminals, supporting the right to abortion, and denying the constitutionality of the death penalty. After 24 years on the Supreme Court, Thurgood Marshall retired in 1991 and later died of heart failure on January 24, 1993, at the age of 84. You're watching An American Life on Newsmax TV.

I don't think I'll ever forget what I heard tonight. This guy, the former acting director of the FBI, say that his losing his job and a few other people losing their job at a bureaucracy was as bad as 9/11. That's how twisted and warped this swamp has become. That's how important they think they are. That's how they think they're better than we are. It's an amazing thing to say. It's an amazing thing to hear. We the people, baby. It's about us, not you, the bureaucrats. Many thanks, and I'll be back tomorrow night.

Tonight, America back on top. President Trump gets a world stage welcome in China, and it could be a major turning point for global stability. Plus, assimilate or go home. We'll hear directly from the lawmaker pushing a new common sense immigration bill, Alabama Senator Tommy Tuberville.

Well, good evening, friends, and welcome to The Pulse. I am David Harris, Jr. Well, President Trump greeted on the world stage like a king by the second most powerful country in the world. And there is no other leader around the globe like Donald Trump. And China recognized this and delivered.

0: Well, President Trump was welcomed to Beijing like he should be, as the most important figure in the world today. Compared that to Barack Hussein Obama, who literally bowed down to other world leaders, or Joe Biden, who would fall asleep during world meetings, meetings with world leaders. And not to mention, Biden and Xi, they never met one-on-one. Why, you might ask? Because Joe was never invited to China. But with President Trump, friends, we are back on top. Which is why Xi seems very open to an even partnership with the United States. Xi knows China needs America.
1: A stable bilateral relationship is good for the world. China and the United States both stand to gain from cooperation and lose from confrontation. We should be partners, not rivals.
0: Well, this trip comes at a very critical moment for the global economy and the growing crisis surrounding Iran. With the Strait of Hormuz under constant threat, the stakes that couldn't be any higher. Nearly a fifth of the world's oil supply moves through the narrow passageway, making it one of the most critical choke points in global energy trade. And if Iran escalates further, well, gas prices and global markets could spiral. But here is the key, friends. China may be the one country with enough economic influence over Tehran to force a recalculation. China buys 80 to 90% of Iran's oil exports, and those tens of billions of dollars covers 40 to 50% of Iran's government budget. Now, if Trump can pressure Beijing to use that influence to help stabilize the region and reopen critical shipping lanes, well, that's not just a political win, friends. That is global economic restructuring. Joining me now, senior political analyst and former Pennsylvania Senator Rick Santorum. Rick, thank you for joining the Pulse this evening. You know, the White House says President Trump and Xi agreed that the Strait of Hormuz must remain open for global energy flow, but China opposed using its militarization to do so. So, you know, they're also discussing increasing Chinese purchases of American oil and reaffirming that Iran can never obtain a nuclear weapon. How do you feel like these talks are going so far?
2: Well, I mean, from what the U.S. says, things are going well. What the Chinese say, well, they're not saying much. I mean, they didn't say that, you know, the U.S. said that China said no nuclear weapons. The Chinese didn't affirm that. And there's a lot of things that are going on that are playing to the politics back home. Obviously, a lot of the things the president's trying to accomplish in China, in fact, has accomplished so far, which is a lot of economic deals, including soybeans and airplanes and chips and a whole bunch of other things, are all intended to message back home that this is going to be good for the American economy, good for jobs, all headed toward the midterms. And from the standpoint of President Xi, I mean, he's talking about, you know, a partnership and that they're going to get needed chips, for example, to keep up with the AI race, an important thing for China. So there's something to be gained, as President Xi said, from both sides. I like the concept of China being a partner, not a rival. But, you know, partners don't supply a rival, Tehran, with nuclear weapons, which they were. They don't supply them with all sorts of other military technology to harm the United States. And in fact, they were providing them with intelligence. So there's a lot said. And then what really goes on behind the scenes are two different things.
0: Yeah, they are completely two different things. If there's anybody that can turn a deal and a win out of this, though, it's got to be President Donald J. Trump. He has scored some other wins. Yeah, he has scored some major wins, as you were saying. Xi agreed to buy more soybeans, LNG liquefied natural gas as well, and other energy, as well as 200 Boeing jets. Now, Xi also agreed to help Iran, saying that, quote, whatever Trump needs. That sounds pretty promising.
2: Again, I hope that's true. If it is true, then this war will be over pretty soon. But, you know, from what I'm hearing out of the Middle East, there is an expectation that the military action will start right as after the president leaves China, because the Iranians aren't moving. But again, maybe President Xi sees the benefit, and there is clearly a benefit to both countries to open up the Straits of Hormuz to allow oil to flow and gas to flow to China, to denuclearize Iran. Even though the Chinese provided a lot through Pakistan. Pakistan gave them their nuclear material, but China provided that. And so China would have to do an about face, in other words, with Iran for what he just said to be true. And we'll wait and see if that happens. Maybe the fact that the United States showed their military superiority, not just in Iran. They're showing it in Venezuela. Look at what Ukraine is doing with mostly Western technology, some of their own technology, and stymieing Russia and actually pushing back now this summer. So there's a lot going on. If I'm the Chinese, that maybe they may want to take a step back and realize they're not a rival, equal rival with the United States or the West yet, and it may be time to cool it a little bit.
0: Yeah, I think they know they need to cool it. Well, in an ABC interview, Secretary Rubio said that the U.S. policy towards Taiwan was unchanged after the meeting with Xi. Watch.
3: I think China's preference is probably to have Taiwan willingly, voluntarily join them. In a perfect world, what they would want is some vote or a referendum in Taiwan that agrees to fold in. I think that's what they would prefer. Ultimately, it's featured prominently in President Xi's mandate. In the time he's been in office, he's made clear that what they call reunification, that's what they call it, is something that has to happen at some point. We think it would be a terrible mistake to force that through force or anything of that nature.
0: Now, during the meeting, President Xi told President Trump that mishandling Taiwan could lead to a dangerous place. Final thoughts for you. Only got about 20 seconds.
2: Yeah, that was of all the things that came out of it, that's the thing that landed pretty heavily. I don't think Donald Trump's going to change the status with Taiwan. I think that strategic ambiguity is exactly where we should remain. And I think Rubio's comment about the bad consequences if they try to take it militarily is the right tone to take.
0: Yeah, well, I agree. And appreciate your expert insight. Rick Santorum, God bless you, brother. Thanks for joining the poll.
2: Thank you. God bless you, David.
0: Thank you. Well, friends, loyalty to the United States is non-negotiable for Congress members, and the rise of dual loyalties in Congress is a dangerous trend. Democratic Rep. Delia Ramirez is a sitting member of Congress, and she openly stated in Spanish during a political event in Mexico City, "I'm a proud Guatemalan before I'm an American." And a state rep in Maine who was born in Somalia says she wants to help Somali, not Maine.
4: So hopefully we will be able to help our country, our former country, Somalia.
0: And it's because of statements like that right there that our next guest thinks anyone with dual citizenship with any other country should not be allowed by law to serve in Congress. Joining me now, Florida Congressman Randy Fine. Congressman, thanks for joining the Pulse this evening. Now, you say that if you're a citizen of a foreign country, you shouldn't serve in ours, and that your bill needs to pass to stop the invasion of dual citizens in Congress. Now, how did you come to this? 26 members of the House currently were not born in our country. In 2000, that number was 6.
5: Yeah, look, I came to it in part because I got tired of being accused of it. And so because I'm a Jewish member, certain anti-Semites would say you're a dual citizen. I'm not. And I actually started to do some research into it. And I found, to my amazement, that there were dozens and dozens of members of Congress who were citizens of other countries, at least at some point in their lives. They could still be, as well as there were others who were naturalized into other countries, even when they were Americans. And look, you can't serve two masters. You can't swear an oath to the United States and an oath to put another country first. So this bill's pretty common sense. It says if you want to serve in Congress, you can only be a citizen of one country, and that one country is the United States.
0: Makes perfect sense to me, and I think probably most level-headed Americans. Now, all eyes are actually on Ilhan Omar with all of her fraud allegations and questions about her net worth. She was born in Somalia. But do we know if Ilhan Omar is also a citizen?
5: Well, a lot of these people hide it. I think one of the things that's extraordinary is we don't even know who the dual citizens are. So we know, for example, in the case of Ilhan Omar, she was born a citizen of Somalia. Unless she chose to give it up, she's still a citizen of Somalia. And certainly the way that she acts and all of the people she helped defraud this country in Minnesota in order to help Somalia would suggest it. Many of her public remarks say she's Somalia first. We don't know. But this would say, again, someone like Ilhan Omar, assuming she's still a citizen of Somalia, would have to give it up. You're either American or Somalian. Look, we don't want foreigners serving in Congress. I don't want French citizens serving in Congress. I don't want Armenian citizens serving in Congress. I don't want Israeli citizens serving in Congress. The only people who should be serving in Congress are American citizens.
0: So if you just had to, somebody asked you a direct question, is it America first or Israel first, what would you say?
5: Well, I'm always America first. Now, frankly, in many cases, being America first helps Israel. I think our interests are largely aligned. But I never even went to Israel until I was in my 30s. I was born American. My parents were born in America. And I serve in Congress to fight for America. Because, frankly, America is the last best hope for the world. If America goes, so does the rest of the world. We are the beacon of freedom. And as much as I love Israel, it's a tiny little country. It can't be the standard bearer for freedom around the world. It's just not big enough. We need America, and that's why I'm America first.
0: And as easy as you shared that, and with as much passion, we should be able to hear that from any sitting member of Congress, period. It should be that simple. Now, another story making major headlines, Rep. Mike Lawler said that he was approached at a bar by Senator Rand Paul's inebriated son, saying that if Rep. Thomas Massie loses, it's going to be because of your people accusing Jews of being anti-American. What are your thoughts? Had you heard this? And if so, what are your thoughts?
5: I did, and I've seen Mike about it today. Ironic, because Mike actually isn't Jewish. The worst part of that story is when Rand Paul's son learned that Mike wasn't Jewish, he said, oh, I apologize for insulting you in that way, as though being a Jew is somehow something negative. Look, Rand Paul's father, Ron Paul, was a vicious anti-Semite. Clearly, the apple doesn't fall far from the tree. And it says a lot that we live in a country now where people feel okay screaming this at people as though it is some kind of slur. It's not okay. And I think Rand Paul's son needs to be held accountable for what he said. I'm certain wherever he works probably said he doesn't work there anymore. And he certainly tarnished his reputation. I would say this. I've found that alcohol is a truth serum, not makes you say things that you don't believe. And so clearly, I think it's what the guy believed.
0: Yeah, normally a person's going to say what's really in their heart when they're drunk off that juice. Now, another stance that you're very strong on is our border. And there have been 4 Muslim terror attacks in just 3 months. Yet Democrats, they refuse to secure our borders or deport terrorists. Final thoughts to you on this, about 20 seconds.
5: Well, it's crazy. I mean, look, we have a huge problem in this country where we've allowed tens of millions of the wrong people in. I mean, frankly, there's all of the illegal immigrants. That goes without saying. But even on the legal immigrant side, you look at people like Zohran Mamdani, who hate this country, who we allowed in legally and frankly gave citizenship to. I believe we not only need our border sealed, we not only need to deport every single illegal immigrant, but we need to denaturalize and throw out a lot of people, and we need to stop letting more in. So this is important, and I'm all in for it.
0: 1,000%. Congressman Randy Fine, God bless you, brother. Thanks for joining the Pulse tonight.
5: Thanks for having me.
0: Coming up, friends, the Trump administration is cracking down harder than ever on immigration, and now Alabama Senator Tommy Tuberville is taking it a whole step further. Don't go anywhere, friends. The senator joins us next to break it all down.
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10: This was one of the many inclines on this mountain. Workers in the mills and factories along the Monongahela River lived in neighborhoods atop the mountain. At the start and end of their shifts, they traversed what was called the Indian Trail Steps, a perilous footpath of nearly 1,000 steps built on a trail made by local Native American tribes. Eventually, weary residents grew tired of the on-foot commute and began riding the inclines. With the arrival of the automobile, roads were built and the inclines began to disappear. By the 1960s, the Duquesne Incline had fallen into disrepair and was closed. But local residents in Duquesne Heights did not want to see their incline disappear forever. They launched a very successful fundraiser. Within a year, the incline was operational again. It still operates under the nonprofit they created. An observation deck and museum was added at the top of the incline, and it became a popular tourist attraction. Here, visitors can see what has been nationally recognized as among the 10 most beautiful views in America. Pittsburgh gleaming amidst its famous three rivers. All made possible by a 140-year-old piece of history that is as useful today as the day it was built. I'm Lucy Celia, and this is An American Place on Newsmax TV.
11: 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Reuters Institute says Newsmax is one of the top 12 news brands in America. 40 million Americans go to Newsmax all the time. 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

0: Welcome back, friends, to The Pulse. I am David Harris, Jr. Well, President Trump has been working aggressively since he took office to fix our broken immigration system, from securing the border, ramping up deportations, ending catch and release, and putting America first. This administration is finally restoring law and order after years of open border chaos, and it's only just the beginning. Alabama Senator Tommy Tuberville has introduced the Assimilation Act, a bill that ends chain migration, kills the diversity visa lottery, cracks down on visa overstays, and requires immigrants to be self-sufficient and committed to actually becoming American. Because, friends, coming to this country is a privilege. It's not a right. This bill sends a clear, powerful message. Assimilate or go home.
1: We should move away from chain migration policies and away from visa lottery systems that treats every entry into the United States like a raffle drawing. Legal immigration should place higher value on skill, merit, economic contribution, and the ability to succeed without becoming a dependent on the American taxpayers. It says temporary worker programs should serve the American economy, not undercut the American worker. It says we should take visa overstays seriously, address parole abuse, and restore credibility to the law, rule of law.
0: Well, I am pleased to be joined by Alabama Senator Tommy Tuberville, who is now also a candidate for governor. Senator, welcome back to The Pulse.
2: Thank you, David. Glad to be here.
0: Honored to have you, sir. Now, let's talk about your aim to end chain migration and the diversity visa lottery. Why have these programs been so damaging to America?
2: Well, first of all, David, our immigration system is broken, totally broken. It hadn't been adjusted in years. Everybody's afraid to touch it up here. I don't understand why. You know, if you don't have borders, you don't have a country. If you don't have people that are coming here that can maintain themselves, then the American taxpayer is going to have to pay for them. So, Assimilation Act basically says, hey, before you come here, you got to sign this contract. You got to understand you're not coming in here and mooching off and leeching off the American taxpayers. You're not coming in here carrying another country's flag. You're not coming here to protest. You're coming here to make our country better, just like the Italian immigrants did years ago, the Greek immigrants, German immigrants. Everybody that's come here has been an immigrant at one point or another, and they came here to make this country better. But we, for some reason, in the last 10, 15 years, we don't vet these people. They come here, we put them somewhere, and all of a sudden they get Social Security, they get food stamps, they get welfare, they get Section 8, and it puts our people in harm's way. We cannot afford it any longer, so let's vet these people. And if you come here, make us better. Don't depend on us to make you better.
0: Yeah, well, I love it. I think that it should be a known that that's exactly what all Americans want, and yet it's just not happening. Now, I know one part of your bill requires immigrants to be self-sufficient. Why is this also extremely critical?
2: Well, again, we're spending billions of dollars a month on taking care of people that, number one, they shouldn't be here anyway. But since they're here, we're having to spend money on them. American taxpayers need money spent on them. They need to be sent back to the states for education, for infrastructure, to help our law enforcement officers. But we're leaking oil bad, David. The federal government and President Trump, bless his heart, he's trying to cut down on spending. He's trying to cut down on the people that work in government. And we're turning around and we're just bringing these people in that are just taking the place of the people that are not working. They're getting their salaries, they're getting their benefits, but they're not doing anything to make this country better.
0: Yeah, it's pretty counterproductive to what President Trump is trying to do. Now, I know, Senator, that you're not only fighting to reform immigration with the Assimilation Act, but you're also going after waste and fraud in federal spending, from the Somali child care fraud scandal in Minnesota to stopping illegals from getting federal student loans. Just how much of our taxpayer dollars are being abused right now? Any idea?
2: Oh, billions. You know, and that's in the one big beautiful bill. You know, we cut back on a lot of things, including education, the money that's going out the door that should be spent on American citizens and not on illegal immigrants. So the big beautiful bill got us going in the right direction again, David, on fraud, on things that our money is spent on, and giving more money back to the American taxpayers. They're seeing 10-15% increase in tax refunds this year. And that's one thing that we wanted to do, President Trump wanted to do, and we'll continue to do more. But again, if we continue to bring these people in, that we're going to have to give them money and give them housing and give them things to stay afloat, to live in this country, we're not going to make it. And again, a lot of those people we're doing that to and helping them out, they hate the United States of America, and they're coming out against our country. And that's definitely people that don't need to be here.
0: Yeah, they just don't need to be here. I think if you were able to fix all the fraud, waste, and abuse, and all of the Section 8 housing for and health care for illegals, we might just be able to balance the budget. Now, Democrats, they are growing more desperate as the midterm elections approach, and their redistricting strategy is falling apart. Now, in a recent column, you wrote, Alabama didn't start the redistricting fight, but we're going to finish it. So what is happening right now in Alabama? Has the overall map for November shifted in Republicans' favor?
2: Yeah, the Supreme Court last week ruled that we could go back to our original map, which was basically a 6-1, six Republicans, one Democrat. We could go 7-0, but the problem with that situation is it would take too long. We'd have to have public hearings to do a new map, so we don't have time to do that. But we can go back to the 6-1 map. Hopefully I'll be governor after November, and we can do that 7-0 in the future. But right now, if you just look at the northeast part of the country, the top 10 states up there, they have 35-40% Republican population. They have zero representation. So they started this fight. As I said, we're going to finish it. We're going to make sure we finish it and get the and get race out of it. The Supreme Court said race should not be involved in redistricting. Politics should be involved. And that's exactly the way and the direction that Alabama's headed.
0: Well, I appreciate all your efforts there. That's definitely moving things in the right needle, in the right direction. Now, I know you also just wrote a new op-ed decrying the Democrat Party's deification of political violence. You said, quote, an uncomfortably large number of Dems think it's okay to murder someone that you disagree with politically. Senator, after three assassination attempts on President Trump and the assassination of Charlie Kirk, you would have thought they might change their ways.
2: Yeah, they have no desire to do that. And again, you don't understand the direction that the Democrats are going. There's really not a Democratic Party. The far, far left is controlling the Democrats now. The true Democrats are just following these people like ducks in a row. And when it comes to law enforcement, they cannot stand it. I cannot believe we've gone this long without funding DHS in this country when we got a war overseas and we have terrorist cells in this country. It could be a disaster waiting to happen, but the Democrats say that they've lost their way. They don't care about the United States the way it is. They want to change it to a socialist country, socialist communist country, and the American people aren't going to allow it. They're losing Democrats right and left that are moving to the Republican side. Everybody's saying, well, the Republicans are going to lose next November. It could be a bigger rout than ever before if they continue this path, because they have no answers to these tough questions like more deaths in this country, assassination attempts. They have no answers to this. And so they're just standing back watching it happen and agreeing with sometimes that, hey, we just get out of the way and let it happen. It'll help us win elections. They're going to lose elections because of it.
0: Yeah, it's evil. It's purely evil. One last thing, really quick. I got to get this in here. You were just inducted into the Alabama Sports Hall of Fame in Birmingham. That 2004 season, coaching Auburn 13-0, an SEC championship, won the Sugar Bowl. Would you, being elected governor, do you think that would top the feeling of that accomplishment?
2: Well, it'd be certainly another change of venue and a change of profession. But let me tell you something, there's nothing like coaching, especially back before NIL, where you could actually build a team, put a staff together, a group of people that work very hard to achieve one goal. Nowadays, college sports is kind of watered down because, and I don't mind them making money, but being able to transfer every year going to another school is ruined the continuity, the teamwork, and the discipline that is usually taught in college sports. Plus, we're going to lose women's sports and Olympic sports because all the money is going to the big sports. But it was a great honor to receive, and I do appreciate all the people that should have been recognized. And, of course, you can't recognize everybody that achieved a lot of the success that we had over the years of my coaching.
0: Well, I know that you were an amazing coach. I think you'd be an amazing governor. I'm rooting for you, Senator Tommy Tuberville. God bless you. Thanks for joining the Pulse tonight.
2: Thank you.
0: Don't go anywhere, friends. There's much more ahead on the Pulse right after this.
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0: Welcome back, friends, to The Pulse. I am David Harris, Jr. An independent journalist and an outspoken advocate for American liberty is celebrating a legal win tonight. Caitlin Bennett has millions of followers across all of her social media accounts. She's known for exposing the hypocrisy of far-left protesters by simply asking straightforward questions. And that's all she was trying to do at an anti-ICE protest in Florida earlier this year.
11: Over here, First Amendment area.
12: Yeah, this is a First Amendment area.
11: You don't have a permit here. They do.
12: Yeah, so what does the permit
11: do? Time to leave.
12: What does the permit do?
11: It is time for you to leave.
12: What does the permit
11: do? Gives them access to this area.
12: But does it make it private property?
11: No, it's federal property. Do you want to move or do you want me to write you a ticket?
12: I want my rights to be respected. I'm allowed to be on public property.
11: Here? You're a small group?
12: No, I'm not.
11: And you're a counterpart.
12: I'm media.
11: Are you here with this group?
12: I'm here with media. Did you say more content for me? Thank you.
11: Disobeying a lawful order is your ticket.
12: What lawful order was that?
11: I directed you to go from there.
12: Yeah.
11: To here.
12: Yeah. And you think that was lawful.
11: And you refused my lawful order.
12: Yeah, so that was lawful, huh?
11: So this is United States District Court violation notice.

0: worry about some of these people who end up going viral on my pages, because I just want them to wake up and realize the truth and point out their hypocrisy. And when it goes so viral, I mean, you have to do some internal thinking, right? You have to think about that. Like, why is 1.3 million people liking this girl shutting me down right here, you know?
1: Yeah, that's got to be a massive wake-up call, hopefully. And I love your attitude about it. You're hoping that they do wake up. We all want them to wake up. It's just it's the better side to be on. You're less miserable if you're not a liberal. Now, in one of your latest videos, you go undercover at a No Kings protest. And it's unbelievable what you get these people to say and actually agree with. Let's watch.
0: You wouldn't know this, but she's actually a trans woman.
2: I am.
3: Yes,
2: thank you. Thank you. You know, it's
0: tell her your story.
2: It's because my brave parents, they gave me puberty blockers at 18 months because they just knew.
3: Oh, good for them.
2: Yeah, I know. That is very, very good.
1: Puberty blockers at 18 months? Now, obviously, the person you were with was actually a woman, XX chromosomes. But the people you were talking to didn't know that, and they're cheering on an 18-month getting puberty blockers?
0: That's right. It's really disturbing. I love doing these undercover videos because there's sometimes they just won't say things in front of a microphone and in front of a camera. But if you go in undercover with some hidden stuff, you get to know exactly what they believe because they'll share it with you, especially when you're young. That young woman was Caitlin Scott. Her Instagram handle is White Squirrel Magic. I recommend everybody to check her out. She was a star featured on my channel, and she got so many people to agree with really ridiculous ideas. And these are your aunties. These are your grandmas. These are the people you eat next to at Bob Evans after church. They believe in this stuff.
1: It's crazy. It's absolutely, it's lunacy, and yet it's real. Now, I know you're very brave. You headed to these so-called safe spaces where they claim to be inclusive, but once they find out that your political views, it can become very unsafe very quickly, and even violent. Talk to us about that. Why is it important for you to continue doing this when they're obviously, they can be extremely violent?
0: Honestly, I just have so much fun. When people ask me why I do this, I literally just, my answer is I have so much fun doing it. There's an Andrew Breitbart quote that I have lived by when it comes to my career for the past 7 years. I love standing up for what I believe in. I love having fun while doing it. So if I can just promote the truth in a day and age where so many young people are confused about what they're supposed to be and who God made them to be, and if I can go out there and just spread a little bit of truth and have fun while doing it, why wouldn't I do it? And I like to do it while bringing entertainment to people and, you know, being a little funny at the same time. We do a little bit of trolling, and that's fun too.
1: You definitely do. You're a master at it. And you just shared something that's so close to my heart, helping people try to understand who God created them to be. Speak to that for just a little bit, if you would. How important is faith to you? Who is Jesus to you?
0: So I used to be an atheist. I actually married my husband in the Catholic Church as an atheist. And I always reflect when I'm talking to people about their faith journey and, you know, distancing themselves or who they want to be aligned with. I always tell them my story that my husband, who is a Catholic and it was a cradle Catholic, literally married me as an atheist because he knew who God created me to be. And he knew that he wanted to give me the greatest gift ever, which was leading me to Jesus Christ and the Catholic Church, which saved me eternally. And so it means everything to me. And I owe my husband so much for bringing me to my Christian faith. I was a little rotten atheist at one point, but here I am wanting everyone else to know in this platform that I don't deserve. All the things I used to say about Jesus and God and the church in general, I definitely don't deserve the blessings that I have from him. And so the only thing that's right to do is to use the blessings I've been given that I don't deserve to preach his name and make sure people know the name of Jesus Christ and the saving power that he has for true freedom and eternal life in heaven.
1: Well, you give a lot of people hope. I'm sure a lot of people watching have family members, kids, grandkids, cousins, nephews that are atheists. They're not walking with the Lord. You right there, you are a living example that God is good and can reach anyone. Caitlin Bennett, God bless you, sis. Thanks for joining the Pulse tonight.
0: Thank you.
1: Coming up, the Charlotte NAACP is warning against appointing a non-black

0: 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We'll break down the absolute insanity next.
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6: Forever remembered by music lovers throughout the world as the day the king died. Born a twin on January 8, 1935, in Tupelo, Mississippi, Elvis Aaron Presley's twin brother Jesse died at birth, leaving the future entertainment legend to grow up a single child. After making his first recording at age 19 for Sun Records, 1 year later, RCA bought his contract, and within 2 years, Elvis Presley emerged as an international recording sensation. But at age 22, young Elvis was drafted into the Army. He declined special service status and trained alongside regular soldiers at Fort Hood before joining the Army's 3rd Armored Division in Germany. After 2 years of service and meeting his wife Priscilla, Sergeant Elvis Presley returned to civilian life and went on to star in 33 films and break records for his television specials and appearances. But concerts were always his first love.
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6: 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You're watching An American Moment on Newsmax TV.
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9: 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And Newsmax has been really good. And, you know, others are coming along. And people are seeing that they're watching these conservative networks.
8: President Trump is right. 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
0: Welcome back, friends, to The Pulse. I am David Harris, Jr. Well, controversy is exploding after in Charlotte after the local NAACP chapter warned against appointing a non-black interim mayor, just days after the current mayor announced his resignation.
10: Why would we replace the black outgoing mayor with a white person? That simple.
11: NAACP Charlotte-Mecklenburg chapter president Corinne Mack refusing to walk back her comments in this Facebook post from Monday. Mack wrote that it is, quote, seriously disturbing for white folks to be lobbying to be Charlotte's interim mayor.
0: Are you kidding me? The NAACP president also said, quote, black representation is being undermined and stripped nationwide. She added, white folks are either tone deaf or worse, self-centered. It's not about you. Friends, this is the same NAACP that claims to fight racism. Yet here they are openly pushing the idea that certain offices should be reserved based on skin color. It's sickening. It's grotesque. And friends, it's exactly what's wrong with the NAACP. I don't fund them. I've never given a dollar to them. They have turned it out like so many different organizations. Planned Parenthood, they don't plan any parenthoods. NAACP, they're not about protecting the civil rights of black folks. No, now they're about money, and it's just like black power. So hopefully if you're watching, donate to the NAACP, because I think they just want your money. And if you're black, you're all right. But if you're white, well, they already told you what they think, and that is pure racism. Stick around, friends. The Silver Lining is next.

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4: He led Reconstruction in the South, created the Department of Justice, and even ordered it to vigorously prosecute the Ku Klux Klan. He was also an outspoken supporter of women's suffrage and designated Yellowstone as our nation's first national park. After leaving the presidency and suffering from cancer while financially in trouble, he worked with his friend, writer Mark Twain, to write his memoirs. Within days after finishing his writing, with his family at his side, Grant died from throat cancer in this cottage on Mount McGregor, New York, on July 23rd, 1885. He was just 63, and yes, he was buried in Grant's tomb, a mausoleum located in Manhattan's Upper West Side. Following his death, the memoirs of Ulysses S. Grant were a huge success, the royalties of which, in today's dollars, earned his family more than $13 million. Watching An American Life on Newsmax TV.

0: and moral principles of the Judeo-Christian faith and the God of that tradition are found throughout the Declaration of Independence. Most presidents of the United States have declared their faith in God and have encouraged us to read the Bible. I'm encouraged to believe that Americans at this hour are striving to retain their spiritual identity despite the inroads of materialism and the rising tide of permissivism. On the front page of a Chicago newspaper some time ago, there appeared a picture of Betsy Ross sewing the first American flag. And over the picture was the caption, "Time to check our stitches." Let's check the stitches of racism that still persist in America. Let's check the stitches of poverty that bind some of our countrymen. Let's check the stitches of foreign policy to be sure that our objectives and goals are in keeping with the American dream.
1: At 9:47 a.m., on the 20th of February, 1962, Lieutenant Colonel John Glenn, Jr. of New Concord, Ohio, found himself sitting on top of an Atlas VI rocket filled with 600,000 pounds of fuel. At liftoff, 360,000 pounds of thrust hurled the massive rocket and its occupant into space and America's history books. John Glenn became the fourth human being to enter space, and the first American to orbit the Earth. For his remarkable heroism, President Kennedy awarded Colonel Glenn NASA's Distinguished Service Medal.
2: As our knowledge of this universe in which we live increases, may God grant us the wisdom and guidance to use it wisely. Thank you, Colonel.
1: Glenn went on to become the United States Senator from Ohio, and in 1984 ran for the Democratic presidential nomination, but lost to Walter Mondale.
3: Oh, yeah, friends. You know what that sound means. It means it's time for tonight's Silver Lining. And joining me tonight is the author of I Held the Hand of Jesus in Heaven, Michael McKenzie. He's been on the show before. He shared his near-death experience. And when he saw Jesus, tonight he's got part two. Michael, thank you so much for joining me tonight. We're just showing your book there, and I hope everybody gets it. I'm looking forward for my copy. So last time you were here, Michael, you shared how you had... Your heart had stopped. You were having severe issues for 4 days. By the time you got to the hospital, you have this near-death experience. You see Jesus. You shared that. But then there was part two to this that you have not shared yet. Take it away. I want to hear all of it.
4: Yeah, part two makes me sound like a crazy person. So when I got out of the hospital 12 days later, I had a couple of friends come over. They'd sit on the couch, and I would tell them about this near-death experience. And they were just... like, they would cry right along with me as I'm telling them. This is 45, 50-year-old men crying with me. And then I got to the second part, which is Jesus walked into the hospital room 24 hours later, sat down at the end of my bed. This time I couldn't see him, but I could hear him audibly. And there was a nurse sitting next to me. She couldn't hear him. And when I would speak to Jesus, she couldn't hear me. And he said, "I had to get you flat on your back away from all the distractions so you could hear me." And he says, "Our story is going to be heard by millions." And I said, "I am not Billy Graham. I'm not doing this." And he says, he just kind of chuckled. And he went on and told me all these crazy things that were going to happen in my life. And that was like over 20 years ago. And they've all come true. It's happened. I mean, millions have heard our story. And but when I told my friends that, they looked at me like no, you might have had brain damage or something. They believed the first part. They didn't believe the second part. And I heard Jesus tell me after I told about five of my friends, I heard him whisper in my ear, "You don't have to tell this part yet." And so I just shut up about it for the longest time. And then after one of the podcasts that I was on YouTube, I was reading a comment and it said, "You just had a hallucination because you had a high temperature." And I did have 104 fever. But when he was sitting there having this conversation with me, my fever was checked after an hour and it was down to 100. And that's not enough to have a hallucination. So I thought, well, okay, there's the answer for that one. And I honestly heard Jesus say in an audible voice, now's the time to tell your story. Tell the whole story. Hold nothing back. The world is ready, and so are you. And so that's when I wrote the book.
3: So remind my audience, before this near-death experience, before you were dead for a period of time, did you have a relationship with Jesus?
4: You know, I always called myself a Sunday Christian. I mean, it wasn't a relationship with Jesus. I had been saved in 1989. I'd been baptized, so I was quote unquote a Christian, right? But I just wasn't a follower of Jesus. I was too busy raising kids, had a stressful job. I just didn't have time for Jesus. And I don't think he was happy about that.
3: And so then you have this near-death experience. You see Jesus. How did that encounter with him change your life?
4: You know, it's funny because it didn't change it right away, even though he told me all these things. He said our story is going to be heard by millions. I went back to the same job, same stress, raising kids. And it didn't really change me right away. And I've always heard that people that have NDEs, sometimes it takes them about 7 years to process. And that's exactly what it did. So, yeah, it took a while. But, I mean, I'm on board 100% now. So I would encourage
3: everybody. So now you'd say you're not a Sunday Christian anymore. Take the Bible off the shelf on Sunday, go to church, put it back on the shelf, and then just keep living your life. Now you're somebody that's following. So what does that look like if you're actually following Jesus?
4: It means just daily. It's like building a relationship with a human being. I mean, you're having conversations. I talk to Jesus all day long, and I do hear him talk back. Sometimes it's audible, but a lot of times it's in my spirit. So it's just a lot of conversation. And, of course, you know, staying in the Word, reading the Bible.
3: Yeah, well, I get it. I talk to Jesus all the time. I have not heard him audibly, but I have heard him speak to me in such a loud fashion. There was no way I could deny that it was him. And that will change your life. Sometimes it happens sooner, but sometimes it may take a little while. So what do you say to the person out there that says, this guy's crazy, Jesus doesn't talk to anybody today? Really quickly, what would you say to that person to encourage him? About 10 seconds.
4: Oh, gosh. I would say that Satan's whispering in their ear saying it's not true. There's no way. You know, it's easy to listen to the enemy because Jesus called him the ruler of the world. I mean, Satan is talking to those people and keeping them from having that relationship with Jesus. Jesus can change everything in your life.
3: Well, I appreciate everything you're sharing. I hope everybody goes and gets your book. Michael McKenzie, God bless you. Thanks for joining The Pulse tonight. And friends,
4: thank
3: that's
4: you,
3: all the time we have. Thank you so much for watching The Pulse. Tell this show with tell your family member or friend about this show.
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9: And free the Americans. In the history of warfare, no army had moved so quickly, prompting Adolf Hitler to refer to him as that crazy cowboy. His own troops dubbed him Old Blood and Guts. In December 1945, a car accident left the general paralyzed from the neck down. On December 21st, at the age of 60 years old, General George S. Patton Jr. died from his injuries, reportedly telling family, "This is a hell of a way to die." You're watching An American Life on Newsmax TV.
10: In the early morning hours of May 2nd, 2011, the Central Intelligence Agency launched Operation Neptune Spear and set into motion a mission to bring one of the world's most notorious terrorists to justice. All indications were that Osama bin Laden was asleep as the U.S. Naval Special Warfare Development Group, known as SEAL Team 6, approached his highly secured three-story Pakistani-based compound. When located in his living quarters on the third floor of his compound, the head of the Islamist group Al-Qaeda was found using his young wife as a shield. The Obama administration reported the 54-year-old terrorist was given a traditional Islamic burial at sea. 9 years, 7 months, and 21 days following his infamous attack on New York's Twin Towers, killing thousands of innocent civilians, its mastermind Osama bin Laden was dead.
11: Good evening, Patriots. Welcome to Ed Henry with the Big Take. President Trump big on the world stage, getting some big-time deals for American businesses, lining up cooperation with Chinese President Xi Jinping on opening the Strait of Hormuz. But the communist leader tried to flex his muscles, too, declaring if the American president mishandles Taiwan, there could be a, quote, extremely dangerous situation. Now, while the two men pledged a more stable relationship on trade, agriculture, law enforcement, and public health as well, we see there's a leader on the world stage, unlike, say, the struggling mayor, Karen Bass, out there in L.A., who's about to be taken out by Spencer Pratt. And I know that because the ladies of The View are getting so scared and circling a wagon so desperately, they're comparing Democrat Karen Bass to JFK.
12: So Karen Bass has the JFK Profile and Courage Award. Mm-hmm. She navigated California through the worst economic crisis since the Depression. Mm-hmm. Spencer Pratt was Snapchatter of the Year.
11: You're going to mention the wildfires or the homeless or anything? Anyway, who's going to tell her? Karen is actually more like Kamala than John F. Kennedy. You see, the former Democrat presidential nominee Kamala Harris, who had so many bad ideas, is, I guess, trying to make a lemonade out of the lemons, trying to get her party leaders to join a summit on no bad ideas.
13: Look, this is a moment where there are no bad ideas. A no bad idea brainstorm is what I'd like to call it. And all of this, I think, is look, we got to fight fire with fire. These folks are playing to win.
11: How about no day drinking? I've got a better idea, Kamala. How about you listen to me telling you, shut your pie hole, which is coming up later this hour. Former Special Presidential Envoy for Arms Control at the State Department, Marshall Billingsley, standing by live. Always good to talk to him, get his take on the president's high-stakes trip. I'll also talk exclusively with the man who may be about to unseat Republican Congressman Thomas Massie. The Trump-endorsed candidate, Ed Gallrine, is going to be here. Big primary coming up in Kentucky, and as always, we want your take. Go to X right now, search at Newsmax. Participate in today's poll. Massive breaking story tonight out of Washington. Do you believe this explosive whistleblower claims that the CIA raided Tulsi Gabbard's office to seize documents on the JFK assassination files and the CIA's mind control program? A lot of controversy over this. Vote, comment, and use the hashtag The Big Take. But first, The Big Take. President Trump in China. He came, he saw, he conquered. The commander-in-chief shows up with a plane load full of America's most powerful CEOs, lands one deal after another, starting with China agreeing to buy up to 200, 300 new Boeing jets as he literally got down to business with the Chinese president after an elaborate official welcome.

0: Yes, it's called America First. American companies announcing already deals worth an estimated $250 billion. China buying farm goods, soybeans, corn, meat, and President Xi expressing interest in buying more American oil, which even before that statement, as you know, American oil's been at record levels of production as the drill, baby, drill policies start to take hold. The trip is not even over, so the art of the deal has just begun. Wall Street loving it so far. The American stock market hit more records today as Cisco Systems joined a long list of American companies reporting bigger profits than these elite analysts had predicted, you see. The contrast with how the Biden administration kept American business at arm's length could not be more stark. Especially since this president extended an invite to Washington for his Chinese counterpart, meaning the cash register, it's going to be open again this fall.
1: It's a beautiful welcome, and tonight it is my honor to extend an invitation to you and Madam Peng to visit us at the White House this September 24th, and we look forward to it. And I'd now like to raise a glass and propose a toast to the rich and enduring ties between the American and Chinese people. It's a very special relationship, and I want to thank you again. This has been an amazing period of time. Thank you, President Xi.
0: Before that lavish state banquet, the president was received at the Great Hall of the People, Chinese school kids lighting up with little American flags.

0: But make no mistake, it was not just about ceremony, pomp, and circumstance. There's been a lot of substance, not just on trade and economic deal-making. The president using his long meeting with Xi to address the single biggest threat, really, to the global economy right now since the start of Operation Epic Fury. The two leaders agreeing the Strait of Hormuz must remain open to support the free flow of energy. Oil prices seem to be steadying today. The president using the leverage of China, which buys big amounts of Middle Eastern oil, and desperately, they need to get its economy there in China back on track. That's the American superpower acting like one, unlike the days of Joe Biden, when national security was not driven by America First policies. The contrast is almost too painful to watch now. See, when the Democrats were in power and were supplicant to the communists, Corinne Jean-Pierre, remember her? She was busy explaining why it was okay for Joe to sell 1 million barrels of our strategic petroleum reserves to a company wholly owned by the Chinese Communist Party. Watch.
1: The House has passed bipartisan legislation that would ban the export of oil from the Strategic Petroleum Reserve to Chinese companies. Given that oil has flowed to China from that reserve during both this administration and the previous one, is that the type of reform that the president would potentially support?
2: So look, I think this is a little bit of what the secretary was talking about just moments ago. This bill addresses a non-issue. We're very clear on that.
0: A non-issue to the Democrats, selling off America's precious emergency oil reserves, which is different than President Trump now letting American companies sell what they have, big supply. It was so bad that Republicans in the House got a massive number of Democrats back then to pass a bipartisan bill to stop Joe. Under Biden, it took an act of Congress to protect America's interest. Under this president, it just takes common sense. And the left now wants to lecture us about gas prices. Have they heard that Joe's transportation secretary, Pete Buttigieg, said this in 2022.
3: We also know that the price of gasoline is not set by a dial in the Oval Office.
0: Well, that didn't age well. Neither did comments from California Governor Gavin Newsom at the beginning of this year, claiming he had his state's fraud problems totally under control, you see.
4: Well, hospice, we've been after that for years and years before Oz was even on the scene. 2021, we did a moratorium on new hospice program. 280, we shuttered. We've been after this for years and years and years. We want an open hand, not a closed fist. We absolutely are here to be a partner to go after waste, fraud, and abuse.
5: At least half of the hospices in the entire area around Los Angeles are fraudulent.
0: They've had to shut it all down. So leave the governing to Team Trump, you see. Democrats can't handle the truth. It's why the left is so deathly afraid, as I mentioned, of Republican Spencer Pratt. Even my friend Larry Elder doubted me earlier this month when he came on the show and suggested the former reality show star really had no chance to win the L.A. mayor's race. Now the incumbent Democrat, Karen Bass, is falling so fast that the ladies of the View are desperately circling the wagons, trying to save her.
6: So Karen Bass has a JFK Profile in Courage Award. Mm-hmm. She navigated California through the worst economic crisis since the Depression. Mm-hmm. Spencer Pratt was Snapchatter of the Year at the 2018 Shorty Awards.
7: Yeah. It's the second largest city budget in the country, and he is not qualified for it. And we see what happens when people are not qualified for their jobs.
8: Hey, pushing back on your qualifications thing, I would say, again, back to Congress, look at all the qualified professional politicians with all the legal degrees and Ivy Leagues who just bent the knee and were complicit. I'd much rather have someone with less qualifications and more like chutzpah.
0: Yeah, Bass and Newsom, they're so qualified, they run the cities and the states and everything into the ground. They let the houses burn down, including Spencer Pratt's, by the way. All these leftists are just not real or authentic. They're cardboard cutouts of politicians, like Mayor Pete, who's planning to run again for president. So he's out on the campaign trail ahead of the midterms and got caught on camera with a Democrat candidate being coached on how to be real.
9: We're going to have a really normal conversation with three cameras pointing at you.
10: Everybody act normal. Yeah, right?
9: Exactly. So, I mean, we have a healthy amount of time. And so, I think it'd be great, like, kick it off how you normally would. Thanks for having me here. And then, and also, like, thanks for doing the race. Like, what brought you here? However you sort of want to ask the questions of why is Bob running?
10: Remind me the district number. We're in the
11: 7.
10: Okay.
0: You know who does not need to be coached on authenticity? Yeah, your favorite president, who actually mixed some of the high-stakes diplomacy with talk about Chinese restaurants and his love of fast food.
11: As allies in World War II, President Franklin Roosevelt's mentions of the brave people of China, that's what they were, drew loud cheers in his speeches in the United States, and everybody loved what he had to say, just as many Chinese now love basketball and blue jeans. Chinese restaurants in America today outnumber the five largest fast food chains in the United States all combined. That's a pretty big statement.
0: Here's another big statement. America's back with deals for American businesses and progress in ending the war in Iran, all because of a president who doesn't need to be coached on being real or being real big on the world stage. And that's the big take. So joining me now live, former special presidential envoy for arms control at the State Department, Marshall Billingsley. He's also the former assistant secretary general for NATO defense investment and now a senior fellow at the Hudson Institute. Marshall, always good to see you. Welcome back.
12: Ed, it's great to be with you.
0: You know, let's start with Iran. According to the White House readout, the two presidents agreed the Strait of Hormuz must remain open, and the Chinese president agreed Iran can never have a nuclear weapon, which seems like a big statement. Is this at least a starting point to bring an end to the conflict, to get beyond talk and some action?
12: I think it's a significant decision by the White House to specifically say, and this doesn't usually happen in these readouts, but to specifically say what Xi had to say about Iran. And you made the point about the Strait has to stay open. He also apparently said that there should be no tolls on shipping. Mm-hmm. Which was, of course, in all of our interests to keep the strait open, and the agreement that Iran must not possess a nuclear weapon. These are all very, very significant. What we'll see, the proof in the pudding here, is what China does when it comes to this pending UN Security Council resolution on the Strait of Hormuz in Iran that is authored by the Gulf nations. If they veto it, then this may be a lot of bluster and hot air. But if they abstain or they support it, then Xi is serious about putting pressure on the Iranians.
0: All right. So what about the business deals? Are they bluster? Are they empty promises? I mean, they also made progress on easing, sort of restrictions and whatnot on rare earth mineral flows, support for U.S. tech companies. We mentioned the U.S. delegation gets this purchase of over 200 Boeing jets, the soybeans, the corn, the meat, more U.S. oil being bought by China. Has that been successful so far? Do you think that there's kind of a truce now on trade? I mean, they were basically in a trade war not long ago.
12: They sure were. And this is what a proper summit between the leaders of the two world's largest economies should look like. I think that these trade deals are not bluster. I think they're real, though the Chinese do have a habit of making declarations that they'll buy a certain amount of soybeans, for instance, and sometimes they don't follow through. So we're going to have to hold their feet to the fire. But the decision to allow beef exports to resume, the big Boeing purchase, I didn't see rare earth elements mentioned in either readouts, but I'm sure it was discussed. I also didn't see artificial intelligence discussed, although Scott Bessent spoke to that and clearly just didn't make it into the readout.
0: Yeah, exactly. Because AI is right in the middle of it. And the fact that the Chinese now are going to be buying NVIDIA chips in a big way, it seems like NVIDIA stock was shooting to the moon today. So let's get to the tension, though, and be honest about it. It was not all sweetness and light. President Xi warning President Trump, Taiwan's his most important issue. Some people seem surprised that he put it that way and basically seemed to warn President Trump, you mishandle this, it's going to get dangerous. So is that bluster or is that a real threat to the U.S. to stay out of this?
12: No, it's a real threat. And it hangs over this summit. And it hangs over U.S. and communist Chinese relations because, of course, we view Taiwan as free and independent of their control. And if you look at what they've done to Hong Kong, Taiwan would be subverted and democracy would be destroyed in a heartbeat if China were to invade. We also didn't hear anything regarding China's very worrisome nuclear weapons buildup. They are surging the number of deployed ICBMs and submarine-launched ballistic missiles and bombers at a rate that is unprecedented, and soon they will match what we have deployed. So that's worrisome. What is notable, though, is that usually the United States is the country that talks about the need for meaningful military-to-military dialogue. This time, it was the Chinese that put that into their readout, not the U.S. So I take that as a positive sign.
0: I've got 30 seconds, but on Iran then, a quick follow, which is the president, President Trump, is saying that she basically told him he's not sending more arms to Iran, that he's not going to meddle in any war. You believe him, number one? And number two, does that mean because China needs the oil and needs the Strait of Hormuz open that they're going to say, yep, we're not sending any more arms? You believe him there?
12: I don't believe him. He's promised that in the past, and then he got caught shipping. And you remember, we seized a Chinese freighter that was carrying all the ingredients for ballistic missile propellant.
0: Yeah.
12: So we're going to have to keep a close eye on him. But because the president has effectively blockaded the Iranian ports, they can interdict any shipments by sea.
0: Got it. Trust but verify seems to be the operative phrase. Marshall Billingsley knows all about that. Thank you, sir. Appreciate your insight.
12: Thanks, Ed. Great to be with you.
0: Straight ahead, the latest poll show. Spencer Pratt is gaining ground big time in the L.A. mayor's race, but shameless tabloids are trying to bring him down.
13: I don't live at the Hotel Bel Air. I don't live in the Airstream. I don't live in the Santa Barbara. I don't have a house.
0: Yeah, the fires brought down his house. He's firing back in a big way. We're going to get into it with our political panel. Plus, failed presidential nominee Kamala Harris makes her pie hole debut today with her latest bad idea for the Democrats. You won't want to miss this. And later, Trump-endorsed candidate Ed Gowron is fighting to unseat Kentucky Congressman Thomas Massie. New poll out shows Massie may be about to lose his opponent. Ed right there is going to join us exclusively on The Big Take. Keep it locked on Newsmax.

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10: Abraham Lincoln began the war between the states with a single stated purpose, to preserve the Union. So it surprised everyone when in July of 1862, President Lincoln announced his intentions to issue an Emancipation Proclamation to free the Southern slaves. Lincoln was urged to delay his proclamation until the Union Army could boast a battlefield victory. That opportunity came at the Battle of Antietam, when Union forces drove Lee's army out of Maryland. 5 days later, on September 22, 1862, President Lincoln issued the preliminary Emancipation Proclamation, stating slaves in those areas still in rebellion within 100 days will be freed. This action made slavery the focus of the war and ultimately caused France and England to withdraw their support of the South. You're watching An American Moment on Newsmax TV.
11: The race for L.A. mayor continues to heat up. A new Emerson poll out. It shows former reality TV star Spencer Pratt is gaining ground, as you see, on the incumbent Democrat Karen Bass. They still got a few weeks to go before the primary. Pratt's popularity clearly concerning the left. Even TMZ tried running a smear campaign against Pratt, saying he's been living at the fancy Bel Air Hotel. He took him on directly.
12: I don't live at the Hotel Bel Air. I don't live in the Airstream. I don't live in the Santa Barbara. I don't have a house. They burned it down. That is why I got into this race, because of these people that will burn your house down and act like it's no problem.
11: Everything they throw at him seems to make him stronger. Let's go live to the host of the Tudor Dixon podcast, our friend Tudor Dixon. Tudor, always good to see you. Welcome back.
13: Thank you for having me.
11: You've been in the fire before as a candidate, and when the other side's scared of you, they start leaking crazy stories. So TMZ, undoubtedly put up to this by the Democrats, tries to make the idea that Pratt's living in a fancy hotel a scandal. The man has no home because of Karen Bass and Gavin Newsom. Isn't that the real story? And if he wants to pay for a hotel with his own money, why do we care?
13: Right. Only the radical left would say, you know what? you're not actually living on the burned out lot that the government won't let you rebuild your house on. You're living in a hotel like anybody wants to live out of a hotel. I mean, that's the most bizarre part about it. And I just love that he was able to call in and point this out because it's so needed for the entire country to go, this is actually just a regular guy who wants to step in and serve his community because it has been so misserved. The way that they have been treated has been so horrible. And this is what we've seen across the country in blue cities and blue states, where regular people who understand what it is to run a business, who understand what it is to take care of their neighbors, decide they want to step in, and the radical left and the media machine just goes after them. And he's not taking it. And I love it. It's fantastic.
11: Yeah. And people are sick of it as well, which may really help him. Now, Karen Bass and Gavin Newsom, they didn't have any water in the fire hydrant, so they let Spencer Pratt and thousands of other homes burn. Now she's got a new idea. She's prioritizing plans as mayor to get free dental care, paid for taxpayers, nothing's free, for homeless meth heads. Tudor, I've got an idea. How about we focus instead on getting these people help so they stop doing meth instead of making taxpayers pay for new teeth?
13: Yeah, this might be a root cause problem. We might need to look at the root cause here.
11: Yes.
13: I mean, this is exactly how the Democrats look at things. Remember when Kamala was supposed to be the border czar and then she was supposed to get to the root cause? And guess what? Donald Trump got to the root cause of the border problem. He went after the boats in the water. He went to Venezuela and got rid of Maduro. He's talking to China and he's reduced the drugs from fentanyl. I mean, this is what this party does not understand. And the ignorance of coming out and saying that to the American people, you should pay for someone's dental health, which I agree, dental health is a huge issue in the United States. But not for somebody who is a drug addict. There's a different problem that we're dealing with there. And everybody knows it. Everybody can see it. But this is how these people think. And why is she thinking about this at a time when she has a crisis on her hands, not only with homeless people on the streets? And I don't know if you saw how she was like, you know what? People think that there's homeless people on the streets, but we've moved a lot of them. It's just like when you tear down an old building and you put up a new one. Eventually, people forget the old one was there. That's how she talks about actual human beings. I mean, this is how she talks about really super critical problems with people on drugs. Oh, we'll just get them a dentist.
11: It's crazy.
13: What?
11: Yeah. And just shuffling the homeless around. It's nuts. Tudor Dixon, appreciate your insight. Thank you.
13: Thank you.
11: Coming up, speaking about another crazy Californian, Kamala Harris has a bold new strategy ahead of 2028.
9: There are no bad ideas. A no bad idea brainstorm is what I'd like to call it.
11: Aren't all her ideas bad? Actor Dean Cain is here. Look at that handsome lug. He's here to help me tell Kamala Harris

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8: Yeah, time for our favorite segment. I get to tell one lucky leftist, shut your pie hole, making her pie hole debut. I can't believe it. Kamala Harris, for the first time, she says crazy stuff all the time. The former Veep, who was full of so many bad ideas, now calling on Democrats to hold a no bad idea summit. Watch.
9: There are no bad ideas. A no bad idea brainstorm is what I'd like to call it. And in that no bad ideas brainstorm, we talk about what we need to do and think about doing around the Electoral College. We talk about the idea of Supreme Court reform, which includes expanding the Supreme Court. We've got to neutralize these red states from cheating, including blue states expanding their maps. And all of this, I think, is look, we got to fight fire with fire.
8: No bad ideas. And then she lists all kinds of bad ideas. Now Kamala wants to abolish the Electoral College because the Democrats know it keeps trending more and more Republican with everybody moving out of blue states. Pack and expand the Supreme Court because they can't win at the high court. Let's just rig the game. And oh, during that rant, she also mentioned making Puerto Rico and D.C. states so they'd have more Democrats. Funny, she never brought up those ideas or really focused on them when she was running for president, because she famously had no real platform, just like vibes, right? And attacking President Trump. No wonder why she lost in a landslide. So it's my pleasure to tell Kamala Harris, shut your pie hole. To discuss, let's welcome back my good friend, the Hallmark heartthrob, Dean Cain. Welcome back and congratulations. Your podcast, we've talked about the homeland, over 12 million views last week. People are going on YouTube and everywhere else. Welcome. Congratulations.
10: I appreciate that, sir. Thank you. It's been wonderful. We had some great people on, including the Attorney General. We had on Sebastian Gorka. Lee Zeldin was brilliant. It was just so much fun. It was wonderful to see all those eyeballs on there. But to go back to shut your pie hole, I mean, what is every idea of Kamala Harris's is bad.
8: Yes.
10: So bad that she has this no bad idea brainstorm so she can put her ideas out there. They're awful. They're terrible. She's saying, you know, she's basically just saying that Democrats, we can't win on ideas. So let's change the rules.
8: Yeah.
10: She's a Marxist and Marxism is a cancer. Here's a great bad idea. How about this? We have we flood the country full of millions of illegals, give them free housing, healthcare, food, phones, money. And you know what? Then maybe they'll vote Democrat. That, oh, wait. Already tried that one, didn't they?
8: Yeah.
10: Shut your pie hole, Kamala. La, la, la, la.
8: By the way, you're not.
10: Sorry.
8: So what's with the finger where she's like looking like this? Is there people, I don't want to speculate, but people talk about day drinking and things.
10: She could be. And why do the blur out thing? I mean, you look so weird. It all looks odd. Very odd thing.
8: It really is. Someone else who's odd. The House Minority Leader, Hakeem Jeffries, you know, he carries around a baseball bat. This president has had at least three assassination attempts, baseball bat, permanent war, all the rest of it. Then he becomes unglued at another news conference yesterday, upset about the Supreme Court getting rid of the Democrats' unconstitutional gerrymandering. Watch.
6: We will beat the far right extremists. We're going to win in November, and then we're going to crush their souls as it relates to the extremism that they're trying to unleash on the American people.
8: I think it goes back to your other point about let's just change the rules because we don't have any real policies or common sense policies that resonate with the American people. So let's come up with crazier and crazier rhetoric. Like, what does that even mean? We'll crush your souls.
10: This is after Joe Biden was trying to save the soul of America. That's the whole thing. Not an incendiary about Hakeem Jeffries' comments. I mean, why not just propose firing squads and public hangings? It's violent rhetoric. We know it. There's been three assassination attempts on our president. It's crazy. They are really, honest to goodness, one small step away from calling for political executions. And it's disgusting.
8: It just never ends. You're right. I got one more for you. You talk about playing the race card and the rest. The president of the Charlotte Mecklenburg NAACP, obviously in North Carolina, Corrine Mack, under fire because she makes these comments saying she'd be upset if Charlotte's interim mayor is white, and she won't back down from that. Watch.
11: Why would we replace the black outgoing mayor with a white person? That simple.
12: NAACP Charlotte Mecklenburg chapter president Corrine Mack refusing to walk back her comments in this Facebook post from Monday. Mack wrote that it is, quote, seriously disturbing for white folks to be lobbying to be Charlotte's interim mayor.
8: What kind of a world did the Democrats think we live in? The NAACP is supposed to fight racism, and they're saying white people shouldn't be allowed to have this job. I mean, what am I missing? It's crazy.
10: You're missing nothing. It's just like the Southern Poverty Law Center. They have to fund their own racism and hate map in order to be able to go, look at this, there's hate and there's things here. Ms. Mack is a racist. What she said is racist, and she needs to shut her pie hole.
8: You know, you're pretty good at this, like, you know, taking something and running with it and bringing it back to the main point. Who's coming up on your show?
10: So I'm hoping to sit down with our Health and Human Services Secretary, Robert F. Kennedy, very soon. Because he's got some wonderful stuff to say. We're hoping to sit down with Rick Scott. I'd love to get the vice president.
8: We just had him. He's great. Well,
10: he's
8: I tell
10: wonderful.
8: You what. Don't
10: he's
8: talk
10: Florida guys. Y'all stick together.
8: Don't talk about pie hole with RFK Jr. He's trying to cut calories. Dean Kane, we love you.
10: You know, open your pie hole.
8: Dean, we love him. Coming up, the most expensive U.S. House primary in history. History. It may be the most consequential. Who will come out on top in Kentucky's 4th District between Thomas Massie, the incumbent there, and Ed Gowrine? Well, guess what? That congressional candidate right there is standing by live to talk about the race and how he feels leading up to next week's primary. The president's endorsed him.
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18: 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Her life reflects the unsung contributions of women in America's founding era, working behind the scenes to keep families, businesses, and even revolutions stitched together. Today, visitors walk through her modest home and experience life as it was during

0: I was inspired by President Reagan, to join long before there was anything known about SEALs. It's a long way from a cornfield to the battlefield and back, and not by geography, but it's good to be back in Kentucky. Thank you for the introduction. Could I comment on your previous segment for a moment? It was illuminating. If I could say this, democracy is a tight-fitting jacket the Democrats can't wear. And in our current so-called representative, that's often called misrepresentative Massey, is a co-conspirator to the radical Democrats who are seeking to dismantle our nation, as you guys laid out right before our very eyes. Having said that, thank you for having me on the show, and hello to the viewers. Greetings from Kentucky.
1: Well, I love Kentucky. Been to Lexington and Louisville and around the state. Went to the Derby once. Great people there. But tell us why you're better than Massey. The latest poll shows you're leading him. Let's put it on the screen so people see the context. 48 to 43, pretty close to the margin of error, but you're in the lead. He was seen as an America First warrior. He's bucked the president on some big issues and has fallen out of favor at the White House. What would you do differently? What would you do in Congress?
0: Well, I don't know if I agree with that predicate. He's bucked the American people that voted for the president. Let's just start with the numbers. Tell me I'm wrong. And again, to quote a hero of mine, you know, prove me wrong. The president won by roughly, 78 million votes. And he won 31 states, include all the swing states. He won 312 electoral votes. All that to say, Massey likes presented of him standing against the president on principle. Oh, no, he doesn't get that pass. He's an obstructionist. He's got a problem for every solution. All that to say, his voting record is now being illuminated, and the folks of this district, of these 21 counties here in Kentucky, and I speak fluent Kentuckian, as in common sense, and call balls and strikes, are stunned when they find out his votes. All that to say, it would be not accurate to characterize him as some kind of principled independent. No, the better characterization of him would be a Judas to the Christian conservative Republicans of this nation and his district, who voted for the president north of 80% in his agenda.
1: Okay, I just want to be clear. I didn't call him a principled independent. I get that maybe some of his supporters say that. I was just saying he's built himself as an America First warrior. And on one issue like the debt, when you called him an obstructionist, he's tried to block the president on spending deals, for example, where he has said, look, Mr. President, you campaign to cut spending in Washington. The Democrats spend money like drunken sailors. We know that. It's largely their fault, Joe Biden and all the rest of it. We know that. But Massey and others, sometimes Chip Roy, they say, look, Mr. President, you got to cut more spending. I'm not just going to rubber stamp this. What do you say to that? Are you going to cut the national debt?
0: I am glad you asked that question. Now, let me give you context. If you know anything about dairy farming, first of all, it's part prison sentence. If anybody you know that's ever milked cows. The second thing, we are legendary with being frugal. The third thing is I got a master's of science in financial management with honors. That's the deep end of the pool. But back to what you just said that presented that case. So let's see what Misrepresentative Massey does. He isn't able to somehow create a compelling objection to bring along his fellow conservative Republicans. No, he can't do that. He doesn't just abstain and say, I cannot vote with my party and I'm not going to vote with the radical Democrats who have run our nation off the economic cliff repeatedly. He jumps in with the radical Democrats who are looking forward to running our nation off the economic cliff. But let's come back to the president. Let's remember what President Reagan did. He went through some rocky times as he had to reset our nation because he knew the centerpiece was economic power. President Trump knows that as well. He continues to be underestimated, and folks do that at their peril with respect to him playing not three-dimensional chess. I'd offer he's playing nine-dimensional chess. Huh. There's nobody better to rebalance our nation's economy than President Trump. Yep, Hope that answers the question.
1: Yep. Well, to your point, a lot of people doubted he could win some of those races in Indiana just a week or so ago. And he did pretty darn good showing the MAGA brand. The America First brand is still strong. And now in this primary, he got behind you. There's been a lot of money pouring in. And suddenly you're in the lead. So we're going to watch your primary next week very closely. I can see the passion and the excitement. And we look forward to covering you in the days ahead. Ed Galrine, good luck, sir.
0: Thank you. Thank you again to the viewers.
1: All right. Coming up, Prince Harry and Meghan Markle reportedly strapped for cash and looking for new ways to fund their multi-million dollar lifestyle. Wah. Host of The Nerve with Maureen Callahan. She's great. She joins me for the first time on The Big Take right after this.
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4: She dreamed of becoming a famous fashion designer. But the world would come to know her as one of the most successful recording artists of all time. Born Diane Ross in Detroit, Michigan, on March 26, 1944, to Ernestine Moten and Fred Ross Sr., a clerical error on her birth certificate recorded her as Diana. In January of 1962, Diane Ross graduated from here, Cass Technical High School, where she studied clothing design, pattern making, and tailoring in pursuit of a career in fashion design. But her childhood friend and neighbor, Smokey Robinson, had other ideas. At age 14, with her mother's permission, she joined a local singing group called the Primettes, with hopes of auditioning for the legendary Motown record label. The group auditioned for the founder and head of Motown Records, Berry Gordy, who was immediately impressed. However, he told them they were too young and to come back after they had graduated high school. They waited, but not that long. In her junior year of high school, now Diana Ross, together with Florence Ballard and Mary Wilson, signed with Motown Records, and the Supremes were born. The trio would become Motown's most successful vocal act through the 1960s. Eventually, Berry Gordy changed the group's name to Diana Ross and the Supremes so he could charge two separate booking fees instead of one. Diana Ross spent 20 years with Motown Records, and when she left, she received a severance check for $250,000 and a contract from CBS Records for $20 million. But her Motown experience will always be close to her heart.
5: I know, I see this, that time, those years I spent with the Supremes as magnificent years, and I, you know, just such growth years, and my time at Motown was spectacular.
4: While Diana Ross would continue her pathway to stardom in the venues of concerts, television, and film. In 1993, the Guinness Book of World Records named her the most successful female music artist in history. You're watching An American Life on Newsmax TV.
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1: Money sure seems to be tight for the Sussex family. Meghan Markle has reportedly become the primary breadwinner as she and Prince Harry face mounting costs to maintain their fancy Montecito, California lifestyle. The Duchess of Sussex's cash flow has reportedly dropped off since she parted ways with Netflix. Apparently, Harry's philanthropic work is just not enough to cover the bills. Reports claim the couple spends at least $6 million a year in operating expenses. What are they spending it all? Security costs alone, though, total roughly $3 million. Joining me now is someone we've been trying to land on the show for a long time. She's outstanding. She's journalist Maureen Callahan, host of The Nerve with Maureen Callahan. Welcome in. Nice to meet you.
9: Thank you, Ed. Thank you for that lovely introduction. I'm so thrilled to be here.
1: Well, it's great. And the nerve of Meghan. I know a lot of people kind of love to hate her. She could have been living a royal life in England, all expenses paid, but I guess she didn't play her cards right.
9: No. And, you know, the money really is an issue now. It's a real, real problem. You know, she has been dropped not only by Spotify and then Lemonada, both of which originally produced her podcast. She's been dropped by Netflix. There was a scathing expose in Variety that was very well reported and claimed that Netflix co-CEO Ted Sarandos had said that he would no longer take Meghan's calls unless his own lawyer was on the other line.
1: Oh, wow.
9: Sarandos denied it. There were you know, reports maybe he was joking a little bit. I personally don't think so. They don't have many income streams available to them. As ever, her line of jams and whatnot has been a huge bust. A huge bust. So her main problem is trying to sell herself again and again and again to an increasingly weary nation.
1: Yeah, a shrinking audience. I can't believe people didn't go for her grape jelly. But anyway, more royal news. King Charles sparked a bit of outrage, as you know, after announcing a new digital ID scheme for all British citizens. Listen.
10: My ministers will also proceed with the introduction of digital ID that will modernize how citizens interact with public services.
1: Does he have any kind of media advisors? Because it seems like rolling out a new mass surveillance tool while wearing a diamond-encrusted crown is a little rich there, Maureen.
9: That real almost made me laugh out loud. So we're seeing he's the personification of a monarchy in decline, right?
1: Right.
9: He can't even stand up straight. The head looks like it's bowed under the literal weight of the crown. He looks like he's coming into us from 1760, but he's talking about AI modernizing and bettering the lives of his citizenry. It's hilarious.
1: Yeah, it certainly is. But the surveillance, mass surveillance, probably not as funny, and that's why people are pretty peeved. I don't go to the movies much anymore, but my friends convinced me I had to see Michael, this biopic about Michael Jackson. I obviously grew up listening to him. There's been a lot of allegations. I don't know fact from fiction. The film has already smashed all kinds of records around the world. What's your reaction? I thought it was an interesting movie. I enjoyed it very much. But I also could see clearly that the family's involved. And in fact, his nephew is the guy that plays him, does a great job. But this is varnished. This is he went to the hospital and hung out with sick kids all the time. And, oh, Michael was so great, when we know that it's a lot more complicated, shall I say.
9: Yes, Ed, you know, I haven't seen this movie and I will not go see it in a theater. I don't want to put a single penny into the hands of the Jackson estate. Mm. It's the genre is a quote unquote biopic. I kind of call it a fairy tale. It ends before any of the allegations of child molestation were brought against Michael Jackson. This is a story that has legs because the movie is such a success that there is going to be a sequel.
1: Yeah.
9: There's going to be a sequel. And you cannot do Michael 2, Electric Boogaloo, without doing the trial, without covering the trial, without covering the allegations, without covering the inconvenient fact that this was a middle-aged man who preferred spending his time in the company of small boys
1: Yes.
9: almost exclusively.
1: Right. And the truth needs to be told. The estate is unlikely to tell it in part two. Part one is fun because it's all before that, as you say, and it's the music. It's like one big concert. And you go through from when he's a little kid, Jackson 5 and all the rest. But you're right. There's a dark side. And we'll see how part two comes out. Maureen, I hope we do get to do this very soon. It was a lot of fun. Thank you.
9: Same. Thanks so much, Ed.
1: Maureen Callahan. Time now for the results of our poll. We asked, do you believe the explosive whistleblower claims the CIA raided Tulsi Gabbard's office to seize documents on JFK and the CIA's mind control program? 54% yes, 46% no. Interesting. Still ahead. Proof Congresswoman Ilhan Omar wants America to go to pot. I tell you, she's smoking something. Next.
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15: No scrolling, no typing. Just the shows, music, and news you love. Anytime you want. 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
18: Arlington National Cemetery was established during the Civil War on the grounds of Arlington House, which had been the estate of Confederate General Robert E. Lee's wife, Marianna Custis Lee, great-granddaughter of Martha Washington. The slaves around the property were freed, and today nearly 4,000 of these former slaves and their descendants are buried here. Today, active duty armed forces members or retired veterans can be buried here. The tombstones read like a who's who of American history. President William Taft, President John F. Kennedy, his wife Jackie Kennedy Onassis, and brothers Robert and Edward Kennedy. Astronaut John Glenn, Supreme Court Justice Thurgood Marshall, even musician Glenn Miller and actor Lee Marvin. Since 1868, presidents lay wreaths on Memorial Day at Arlington to honor those who made the ultimate sacrifice for country. And the Army's 3rd Infantry Regiment plays hundreds of thousands of flags in front of our fallen heroes.
19: Honoring the people who came before me, getting to go by every tombstone, I like to read each name and salute them myself.
18: Recently, a new tradition occurs at Christmas time as volunteers from across the country warm these graves with holiday wreaths. It is here, at the Tomb of the Unknown Soldier, Army soldiers stand guard over the remains of 5,000 unidentified service members from every war since World War I. The soldiers perform their duties through hurricanes, snowstorms, and darkness of night, continuously watching around the clock. I'm Lucy Celia, and this is An American Place on Newsmax TV.
15: 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President Trump says he watches Newsmax. 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
20: In the middle of making a very, very full and complete recovery. Today I did physical exercise and walked up and down stairs and walked all around and feel, you know, I feel 100%, but I'm probably not.
1: And now my final take. So nice to see Mayor Rudy Giuliani returning to his talk show last night after being hospitalized, of course, earlier this month with pneumonia. A lot of people were worried. He had a Catholic priest gave him last rites, but he's made a dramatic recovery. The 81-year-old thanking everyone for their support and their prayers, specifically mentioning his family, medical staff, and the president. I've spent a lot of time around Rudy. I know he's always prioritized his health, except for a few cigars here and there, and a rare incident back in 1993 with some non-fat frozen yogurt. Remember this?
21: It's hard to understand because I've been doing everything I normally do. I've been watching my diet very carefully. I exercise regularly. My only indulgence, I guess, would be that I eat a lot of frozen yogurt, but it's non-fat.
1: What a great episode of Seinfeld. Meantime, Congresswoman Ilhan Omar is smoking something. But it ain't cigars. She's working overtime now to make sure Americans have the ability to get high.
22: You're the co-chair of the Cannabis Caucus.
23: Yes.
22: What a title.
23: I know. But it is time. Like I said, for the federal government to fully legalize, we already have so many states that have already legalized. And I think it is just really important for the whole country to have cannabis be legal.
1: Oh, really? Is she also pushing for her home country of Somalia to legalize weed? I doubt they're as lenient, but just saying. Elon Musk seems to be back in the good graces of the president, having a grand old time as part of the official delegation there in China. The tech billionaire seen taking selfies while waiting in line to greet the Chinese president. Later, his son, Little X, who's always by his side, it seems, was still in the show, skipping next to dad ahead of a big meeting between American and Chinese business leaders. That's awesome. Finally, the alleged party of women is back to erasing women. Remember when Democrats could not even define a woman? Well, yesterday, the Democrat mayor of Providence, Rhode Island, had a mural that was painted to honor a very incredible woman named Irina Zarutska, taken down. Remember, this was the Ukrainian refugee who was murdered while riding a Charlotte train. Mayor Brett Smiley called the mural, quote, divisive, and said it does not represent Providence. You know what? That is despicable. Big show tomorrow. Number two at the DOJ, Stanley Woodward Jr., the associate attorney general, will be here. Lots to discuss, including all the work he's doing right now to try to undo the reputational damage to the DOJ caused by Joe Biden and Merrick Garland. As we keep pressing for accountability, what the Democrats did for 4 years. In the meantime, don't go anywhere. Our primetime players just getting warmed up. I'll join Rob Schmidt tonight at 7 p.m. Eastern. But first, Carl Higbee Frontline up next. Don't miss it. Great show. Have a great night, Patriots.

0: the United States today, we're seeing many, many socialists.
1: Free tuition at public colleges and universities.
2: Mortgages are completely taken care of. $2,000 a month for every single person in the United States.
3: We're very close right now to government being half of our economy. If we hit that point, America is more socialist than we are free.
4: When you are at school right now in Venezuela, you've been told that socialism is great and that Chavez is like a god.
5: Bernie Sanders, he has praised Castro and the Cuban system. The left forgets that comes with a price, the price of indoctrination.
6: In the Soviet Union, the students are required to conform.
7: In China, during the height of the Cultural Revolution, students, they would smash statues, burn books.
3: Here in America, our young people's minds are being polluted with these ideas. Free enterprise is unequal, unfair, unjust.
8: Socialism is not everybody lives a better life. Socialism is about a few people having ultimate power and then enslaving the rest of us.
7: We really need to educate our children about the true history of socialism.

0: Free market capitalism is the goose that lays the golden eggs. It's what's made America by far the richest, wealthiest, and most prosperous country in the history of the planet. It's the reason that just about every immigrant who wants to leave their home country wants to come to the United States. It's that combination of freedom and free enterprise that has been really the formula for success for over two centuries in America.
1: In the United States today, we're seeing many, many socialists. Socialism is where it makes your communities reliant upon the government versus capitalism that wants less government. So when you're in a socialist environment, you're looking at people that are trying to get the public to be dependent upon the government.
2: Bernie Sanders.
3: The Vermont senator calls himself a democratic socialist.
4: We're going to build the affordable housing we need. We'll get free tuition at public colleges and universities. Yes, we'll take on the fossil fuel industry.
5: If you are elected president, in one word, what would you want to be known for?
6: Compassion.
0: Americans and Europeans seem to think that socialism means compassion. The most compassionate system is free market capitalism, because that's what creates the goods and services that we all want, and that leads people out of severe poverty and deprivation. The only people who really appreciate socialism are the people who have never lived under socialism.
6: My father was in the military, so he was sent to a small town called Narofaminsk, about 70 kilometers away from Moscow. My parents told me that I was Jewish when I was a little boy, and I couldn't even understand the meaning of it. I learned it soon enough when the kids started taunting me. I was tied to a tree. They started beating me, and that was the life that a Jewish boy had to live through in the Soviet Union in my childhood.
7: When I was growing up, because there was a food shortage, that the Chinese government instituted a very strict food ration. A boy would receive about 4 more pounds of rice each month than a girl. And my Chinese name happened to be a popular boy's name. So the Chinese bureaucrats thought I was a boy, and they delivered the food ration that meant for a boy. Even though with this 4 more pounds of rice each month, I was still hungry all the time. One day, a Chinese police came to our house. He insisted our family cheated the government. And so for the next couple of years, my entire family had to go on further diet in order to save enough food stamps to pay the government back.
8: Growing up in Cuba, I was a normal kid. I was raised by my mom. Your whole life is already planned for you. From first grade till college, you have a file. You have a student file. Everywhere you go, you have the file with you. So whatever you say, whatever you do, that's following you everywhere.
9: Growing up in Venezuela, I have to be really grateful for everything that my mom did, especially being a single mom. I never knew my father between 2012 or something, when things started getting more and more bad, especially because we always were a lower middle class family. So we were immediately impacted when the crisis started to go really, really bad. In Venezuela, there is a social program for everything that you need in your life. For example, a lot of families have to depend on the food box that the government sends monthly to them. If you have problems with those who are the ones managing the boxes, government officers, police, military, you're not getting that box that month. The social programs in Venezuela, there are control policies.
1: Learning your history of socialism is probably one of the most significant things that we're not seeing happening. And we're not teaching the horrors of socialism.
10: The Industrial Revolution was changing life for wage labor people. There was an explosion of wealth and creativity. But let's be honest, there were some tough times for the working class. And not that they had it good before, but now they were clustered in cities, and that introduced diseases and all kinds of challenges. And everybody was coming up with ideas on how to deal with that. Karl Marx thought the answer was that this is all theft, that the workers are really producing everything, and the people that are paying them wages is really just stealing their benefits. And that what we need to do is we need a revolution. We need to throw off all these people that are oppressing us, and then we'll create this perfect society. Marx introduced this idea of kind of rewriting history to explain why working class people were oppressed and to explain that how we could move to a more perfect society. Marx's ideas eventually were codified in something called the Communist Manifesto. Karl Marx thought that the revolution would happen in the industrialized world. The great irony was, is it didn't. It happened in a very backward, a very less industrialized Russia. Everybody hated the Romanovs. Everybody hated the Russian monarchy. It was really a teetering vestige of the old world that was waiting to collapse.
6: Vladimir Ilyich Ulyanov Lenin, he was influenced by the writings of Marx. When we talk about the revolution of 1917, we got to remember there were two revolutions. There was a February Revolution, and that's when Tsar Nicholas II abdicated his throne. They created a Duma, the equivalent of a parliament. And in the October Revolution itself, one thing that Lenin did well was he was a great organizer. He understood how to mobilize people. He understood how to take power. And that's exactly what he was able to do. In 1918, just a year after the revolution, the Tsar, the Tsarina, their kids, they're all shot in cold blood. After the revolution, there was a civil war in the country. Lenin won the civil war, and in 1922, the Soviet Union was created.
7: Chairman Mao, he was a son of a rich peasant. Mao joined the radical leftist movement and helped found the Chinese Communist Party in the 1920s. And through ruthless power struggle, he rose to the top. In 1949, he founded Communist China. At the time, he promised the Chinese people that he would give them a socialist paradise. Everybody will have food, and everybody would have access to health care, employment, and education. It's a false promise.
2: When Castro was in college, he was part of one of the many student gangs. He was always involved in political activism.
8: So before him, we had a dictator, Fulgencio Batista, from 1952 till 1959.
11: But every time they have clashed in the open with Batista's hard, efficient army and national police, rebels have lost heavily. Despite losses, they have fought on, and their numbers grow.
8: 32-year-old man who came down the mountains with the beard and the green uniform. It was an epic story. He defeated a dictator.
12: When Castro came in, he simply socialized the entire economy. It was basically a system of socialism, communism.
13: So when Chavez took power in 1998 by winning the election, he won by a really good margin. So to understand Venezuela before Chavez, you have to picture a country that by the 70s used to be the richest country in Latin America because all the oil reserves that we had. A government in 1976 nationalized the oil industry. When the government failed, Chavez saw the opportunity. And Chavez said he was going to protect private property. He was going to protect means of communication. I'm going to be the one that is going to provide more. I'm going to restructure the economy. It was all lies.
12: The enduring lesson of what we learned in the 20th century is that free markets work and that socialism / communism / Stalinism are failures. And yet what our policymakers seem to have taken away from that is that we need more socialism.
14: Senator Bernie Sanders' presidential campaign won 22 states before losing the nomination to Hillary Clinton.
15: So in 2016, Bernie Sanders lost the nomination to Hillary Clinton, who ultimately lost to Donald Trump. However, in 2018, Bernie Sanders, who is their poster child for socialism, opened up the doors for democratic socialists Alexandria Ocasio-Cortez and Rashid Tlaib.
16: Because we're going to go in there, we're going to impeach the motherfucker.
15: And they both won those elections clean sweeps.
12: We're moving in a socialist.
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31: Tonight, we renew our resolve that America will never be a socialist country. We are born free, and we will stay free.
32: Bernie Sanders, he's always been in the political realm. He has never created a job himself. He's never been an employer. He's never had to study the markets in order for his business to survive. He's always been somebody that has glorified communism and socialism, but yet never had to live under it. He's profiting off of this, selling a message to many Americans that we can have everything at the cost of others, and it won't change anything with your freedom. And that is an absolute lie.
33: Is it really possible for someone who calls himself a socialist to be elected president of the United States?
34: Well, so long as we know what democratic socialism is. And if we know that in countries in Scandinavia, like Denmark, Norway, Sweden, in those countries, healthcare is a right of all people. College education, graduate school is free.
12: We've had about one-third more growth in our economy and rising living standards over the Europeans.
10: There are a lot of countries in Europe that have very aggressive social safety nets. But none of those were done at the expense of restricting free market economies.
7: They are not socialist countries. They have very low corporate tax. They have free market policies. They have a thriving private property ownership.
9: True socialism is controlling the means of production of a country, also controlling the means of communication, going against private property.
7: If we have socialism in this country, we are not going to be like Denmark, Sweden. We're going to be like, you know, Soviet Union in the 1930s and China in the 1960s and Venezuela in the 2000s.
35: Climate change and our environmental challenges are one of the biggest
0: existential threats to our way of life.
1: The Green New Deal will crush our energy sector. It's going to cost American taxpayers over $93 trillion over a period of 10 years. It essentially will crush 10 million jobs. It could collapse our economy.
10: When you look at legislation or programs, which are often portrayed as, well, these are reforms. These are to get better outcomes.
2: Who here would abolish their private health insurance in favor of a government-run plan? Yeah. All right.
10: Medicare for All becomes government-controlled health care. The Green New Deal becomes government-controlled economy. What do they really all have in common? They all put more power into the hands of a few people.
34: The first decree that Lenin forced was a decree on land. Based on that, all land was confiscated. Private property was abolished. Tens of thousands of people were sent to gulags for no other reason than being so-called counter-revolutionaries. Another reason for setting them up was the slave labor. One other thing that Lenin did was abolishing religion. He thought that religion will take away the people's will to support his building a new society. That resulted in murdering thousands of priests, demolishing churches and houses of worship. Eventually, Vladimir Lenin passed away, and Joseph Stalin, he became the General Secretary of the Soviet Union.
7: When the communists took over China in 1949, they immediately imposed land reform. They took land from their rightful owners and distributed to poor farmers, nationalized all the industries, eliminated private business owners. But those policies came with steep costs.
3: Fidel Castro, face the nation.
4: We want to ask you about your personal plans and about what you hope for your country. Very good.
5: I am not communist at all, but I will never be against any right.
6: A couple of years later, he was saying that, well, we're socialists.
8: All of these promises of prosperity, democracy, it didn't happen. And back then, socialist, that meant being a Soviet Union satellite, being communist.
11: The first thing that Chavez did in 1999 is to change the constitution, which eventually gave him so much power. He changed the way that many of the means of production were owned and started to be nationalized. I don't think that the huge majority of people that voted for Chavez actually knew what socialism was.
34: Life was difficult in the Soviet Union. Life could be taken away from you for trump-up charges. There was no really justice system that would protect your rights. There was no liberty because you're not free to travel, you're not free to express yourself. And that's how we lived over there. Miserable, miserable lives behind the iron curtain.
7: My great-grandfather, he was a landowner. The way the land reform was carried out, the Communist Party sent cadets to each village. They divided the villagers into five economic classes, starting from landowner all the way down to landless poor peasants. Then they organized various struggle sessions. Basically, they want to inflate hatred among neighbors and families. Because he owned the land, every day he had to endure those struggle sessions. So he had to stand in the middle of the meeting room and being shouted down. And throughout China, about 2 million of landowners, they were condemned, persecuted, some of them were beaten to death. The poor farmers who took control of those land, they didn't enjoy it for very long. Because the socialism fundamentally does not believe private property ownership. So this whole land reform turned out to be just a stepping stone for the government to take land away from its rightful owners into the hands of the government. So that's what happened with my great-grandfather. And because the land was took away from him, we had to bury him in a public cemetery far away from his land. And we never get a chance to farm his land.
8: Growing up in Cuba, I have a lot of challenges to face and to overcome, from just buying a pair of shoes to everyday food.
13: You can easily spend 6 hours just to buy some chicken. So it's a vicious circle that indirectly serves to the purpose of the regime of keeping people under control.
8: It's a constant struggle.
9: So you have to add the insecurity that you live in Venezuela. In 2012, I was robbed twice the same day. You have to also face the huge amount of gangs that are operating Venezuela. And if not gangs, the police officers and the military, they also going to find every opportunity to steal something from you.
12: You expand the power of government over individual rights. You oftentimes set a stage for the ability of these politicians to deprive you of your life, liberty, and pursuit of happiness, which is what America is all about.
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18: Midwest. Today rests the remains of the two oldest structures in Pittsburgh, Fort Pitt and Fort Duquesne. The Fort Pitt Museum, which is in a recreated British bastion, tells the story of the role Fort Pitt played in the French and Indian War, the American Revolution, and the Whiskey Rebellion. In 1763, Delaware and Shawnee Indians staged Pontiac's Rebellion. The British managed to fend off the attack. They finally abandoned the fort in 1772, and it became the headquarters for the Western Theater of the American Revolution for Washington's army. In the years following the Revolution, Fort Pitt fell into disrepair and was finally abandoned in 1792. Pittsburgh was booming, and many residents even used pieces of the fort to build housing. The only building that remains of the original fort is the blockhouse. It was spared demolition because in 1785 it was home to Pittsburgh businessman and politician Isaac Craig. Today it is the oldest structure in western Pennsylvania. But perhaps one of the most iconic features of Point State Park is its magnificent fountain, spraying water 150 feet into the air. From here, visitors can savor magnificent views as they imagine all those visitors from the past who have stood here before. I'm Lucy Celia, and this is An American Place on Newsmax TV.
19: For a strong America.
12: It was George Washington who said that government can be a fearsome master. And that is so true. And we've learned that lesson over and over and over. Politicians want power. Most of them do. And that was really one of the ingeniouses of our founding fathers. They realized that you have to have limited government. Individualism and individual liberty are the first casualties of socialism and collectivism.
20: Stalin decided to industrialize the entire country. In 1930s, he decided to requisition all the grain the peasants living in Ukraine had. That resulted in famine. He has unlimited power. And the only way a dictator knows how to cling to the power is to destroy his actual or perceived adversaries. He sent all of them to either gulags, but most of them were just shot. In March 1953, Stalin suffered a stroke. He died lying alone in his room. It was so brutal. The number varies from anywhere between 50 to 60 million people that were murdered by this tyrannical regime of Joseph Djugashvili Stalin. Khrushchev took over, and in 1961, the citizens of the Soviet-occupied East Berlin were living in droves to West Berlin. And he came to a conclusion that the only way to stop the appeal of capitalism is to build a wall.
7: Between 1958 to 1962, China experienced one of the worst famine in human history. The famine was not caused by nature. When Mao implemented land reform, farmers became agricultural workers. The Communist Party drove males from each village to turn them into forced labor to build all these different projects, such as irrigation projects. So the males, the main labor of the villages, they were not in the village to help collect the crop. So many crops end up rotten in the fields. In the three-year famine, an estimated 45 million Chinese people perished. It's the worst famine in human history.
8: During the 60s, we had these labor camps where intellectuals, Jehovah's Witnesses, Adventists, Catholics, dissidents, they were sent there. They were punished. There were executions. There were suicides.
9: By the mid-2000s, Chavez used to have a national problem every single day called Alo Presidente, which in English is like Hello President. And it was common to just see Chavez calling businesses and saying, you know that I can just take your business, right? Because when the government owns everything and they're terrible managing it, they start having bankruptcy in all the production of the country.
20: When it comes to religion, God was dead in USSR. You can't practice any religion. You learn Hebrew, you study Hebrew, you go to jail.
7: Among the people who died in the famine, my father's youngest brother, he was born at the beginning of the famine. He died in my grandma's arms because she was so hungry, she couldn't produce any milk to feed him. So when adults are starving, children suffer the worst.
8: Growing up in Cuba, the main idea is to put the collective first. And when you do that, you're putting your own individuality, your own system of beliefs down there, because you think that everybody's going to benefit from it, and you're wrong. It doesn't put you up. It brings you down. We're all equal in misery.
9: Going back to 2012, Chavez, his main slogan in his campaign was, you're no longer you, you're Chavez. You are all part of me, and I'm part of you. We are all the same. And that's the ultimate goal of socialism, destroying the individual, because that's easier to control.
0: Tonight, I want to speak with you about our nation's unprecedented response to the coronavirus outbreak. This is a global pandemic.
1: President Trump did not want this country to become suppressed and muzzled as it literally became.
21: COVID became an opportunity for the left to continue to sink its claws in the economy and control your lives.
22: $2,000 a month for every single person in the United States.
23: Mortgages and rent are completely taken care of.
24: New York Governor Andrew Cuomo says he will close churches and synagogues in New York City if they do not agree to follow the rules.
21: When you've got the United States government or state governments or local governments setting curfews, telling store owners they had to shut down, kids they couldn't go to schools, telling people they couldn't go to church, for goodness sakes, that was, I think, an outrageous violation of our basic freedoms in America.
1: As things progressed, they only got worse, not because of the disease itself, but because of political manipulation.
25: Due to Donald Trump's lies and incompetence in the past 6 months, have seen one of the gravest losses of American life in history.
1: The left all but celebrated COVID. It was an opportunity for them to take down President Trump.
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7: Outrage at the death of George Floyd, an African-American man, while in police custody in Minneapolis nearly a week ago.
8: When you look at the impact of what George Floyd's death had, where there were numerous riots all across the country, and there was little or no suppression by the cities themselves, that essentially allowed it.
9: Because when you start to say, well, we need to bend the rules to get better outcomes, that is the route that the communists and socialists use to get to permanent control. Groups like Antifa and BLM, they fundamentally believe in not reforming or changing the system, but overthrowing it and replacing it with a system that is based on the principles of communism.
8: This is really right out of the Communist Manifesto, where you essentially divide people by race, divide them by gender, divide them by education, class, and money. When did this all happen?
9: In the 1960s, people questioned the system. They looked at the Vietnam War. They looked at the Civil Rights Movement. And they said, well, maybe there's something fundamentally wrong here. And so they turned to alternative ideas, one of which was communism and socialism. But then when the draft ended and, you know, civil rights legislation had passed, the bottom really fell out of let's just all be a radical. There was a core of the hardcore radical that actually believed that now we have to essentially have a revolution, an armed revolution, because that's the only way we will throw off this system. What happened to all those people? They became university professors. They went into the media and they became political organizers.
10: Exactly what the left does. They infiltrate all of the institutions that affect people's thinking about these things. And the message was always the same. Oh, this is a terrible system. It's unequal. You know, it's the rich are getting richer and the poor are getting poorer. Does that sound familiar? That's exactly what we're hearing today in the United States.
11: In the Soviet Union, the subjects that they were teaching at school were not necessarily the ones that were useful in terms of building your career, because at least a third of the curriculum was essentially propaganda. They were teaching you Marxist, Leninist theory. And at school, of course, there was omnipresent Lenin. Lenin was all over the place.
8: In China,

0: price, the price of indoctrination. Just because people have healthcare and education, that's reason enough to leave on their a totalitarian regime.
1: When you are in school right now in Venezuela, you usually been told that socialism is great and that Chavez is like a god.
2: When they are a student, challenging the authority and exploring new thing is something for the young people to do. In the Soviet Union, instead of promoting free thinking, the students are required essentially to conform.
3: So what happened in China's Cultural Revolution was they divided people based on economic classes of your ancestor. My dad was sent to labor camp because he was the grandson of a landowner. Had the Cultural Revolution continued in China today, I would have to go to labor camp too.
0: Students, we call them pioneers in Cuba. We have to say this daily slogan before going into the classroom: pioneers for communism, we will be like Che Guevara. But then you grow up, you start realizing that, well, the world is not falling apart and we're not paradise on earth. About the myth of Che Guevara, he's been thought as this, you know, revolutionary, idealistic, cool guy. He wasn't. He was a homophobic, he was racist, he was a murderer. And he's been thought as this, the symbol of equality, peace, and liberty, whatever that may be for them.
1: When I was a high school student, I used to call myself a socialist. It wasn't until I entered college and I started reading more and more and more, I realized how wrong I was. And when I realized how wrong I was, I just completely advocated for capitalism.
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10: Pushed for its passage. During the legislative battle that followed, Georgia Democrat Senator Richard Russell Jr. warned Johnson that his strong support for the civil rights bill will not only cost you the South, it will cost you the election. The Civil Rights Act was signed into law on July 2, 1964, but only after it gained the support of over 80% of the Republicans in the House and the Senate. Democrats in the Congress gave the law weak support, and five southern states voted against Johnson in the November election. the monumental Civil Rights Act of 19. 19-

0: 1964 led to the desegregation of public schools and businesses and ended discrimination for all Americans on the grounds of an individual's race, color, religion, or national origin. 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
1: This was America in 1980, held in contempt by foreign nations. 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So we stopped complaining together and started working together. Today, America is strong again. 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
4: Hello! These racist teachers have got to go! Hey, hey!
5: So one of the biggest problems right now that we're seeing in the United States is the freedom of speech being suppressed.
6: You get a group of people who believe are in a higher moral ground. Judge your logical arguments based on moral assumptions.
7: We cannot have in the White House today somebody who is a racist, who is a sexist, who is a homophobe, who is a religious bigot.
8: We have to restrict free speech because, you know, you might be hurting somebody's feelings. Well, you know, we have to, like, privilege that person because historically they've been underserved, and therefore we have to take your rights away so they're better off.
9: The tactic is anything that disagree or even remotely challenge the left, woke, orthodoxy needs to be canceled.
10: Actual sitting members of Congress are sending out official letters to cable companies telling them to kick us off their cable systems.
9: So the mob's intent is to make sure those people who have different voices, that they need to be silenced.
6: The lack of freedom of speech in universities.
11: Protesters swarmed the UC Berkeley campus Wednesday night, forcing officials at the school to cancel the appearance of a right-wing speaker.
9: Now we came to a point that the statues of Washington's not safe, the statues of Lincoln's not safe. Their legacies have been totally overwritten. Today's woke mob have taken advantage of the social media.
5: And we see the president of the United States get suspended off of Twitter. Democrat or Republican, if you truly believe in freedom of speech, then that should shock you.
8: This is about taking the instruments of control, and then one day you wake up and all of a sudden somebody else is in charge and you have no other options.
12: The Soviets would not even do something that was allowed to do. The saying in Russia was everything is forbidden until it's explicitly allowed.
9: In China, during the height of the Cultural Revolution, students would write big letter posts, put in the public square, that openly condemn teachers, artists, writers. Later, they organized themselves into Red Guards, which is a paramilitary youth group. They would travel around the country to smash statues, to burn books, because they want to eradicate all the so-called bad cultural elements from Chinese society.
6: In order for you to impose bad ideas on a society, you have to crack down dissidents.
13: Nothing good comes by excessive government intervention. What we have in Venezuela is censorship. The government uses that power to silence people. If you want to speak out against the government, they are going to persecute you. They are going to go after you and after your family. That tells you how bad the situation is in Venezuela.
12: I could easily have ended up in the gulag, because in 1985, I was summoned to Lubyanka. It was the scariest day in my life. They were pressuring me to work for the KGB because I had access to Jewish circles. So they wanted me to spy on them. This is something that I could never, never have done by betraying my friends. I held them off long enough for changes to sweep USSR.
9: One of the long-lasting legacies of China's Cultural Revolution is how the movement basically torn up the society, the moral fiber of the society. It encouraged everybody to tell on everybody else. So children supposed to report their parents, husbands supposed to report wife, just anything about their behaviors or words or even thoughts that they disagree with the what the government has sanctioned thoughts and the behaviors.
6: If you disagree with the regime,
14: they can easily send you to prison for 6, 8 or more than 10 years. People hide their thoughts in front of neighbors, at the workplace or at the school.
6: Or face the consequences if you don't.
15: At 4:25 this afternoon, our commander president Hugo Chavez has died.
13: When Hugo Chavez died, Nicolas Maduro was his successor. Maduro is the same dictator using the same tactics as Hugo Chavez. There is no difference. I started my life as a protester right after I entered college. Starting doing a lot of activism in Venezuela, joining a lot of groups, and facing the danger of fighting against police officers, military, and you didn't know if you were going back to your house to see your family. And I started hearing my mom at night maybe crying. Because when you go out to protest in Venezuela, they will just pick you up, they will beat you up, they will torture you. There is no due process since they have complete control of all the institutions. Everything Nicolás Maduro wants is to keep power.
16: CNN projects Joseph R. Biden Jr. is elected the 46th president of the United States, winning the White House and denying President Trump a second term.
17: Democrats are now set to take control of the U.S. Senate after winning both Senate runoff elections in Georgia.
18: Got it. Thank you all.
19: U.S. President Joe Biden on Thursday signed into law his $1.9 trillion COVID relief bill, one of the largest economic stimulus measures in American history.
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0: But you know, you do have to fight to keep freedom. Because there are always people who say, oh, give a little bit more power to government, and then a little bit more, and then a little bit more. Then one day, you've got so many people employed by government that they have a vested interest in keeping more and more power in the hands of government and less in the hands of people. No, it shall not be. The governments are there to serve the liberties of the people, not to restrict them.
1: Tonight, I come to talk about crisis and opportunity. I'm sending $1,400 rescue checks to 85% of American households. We're also providing rental assistance. That's why my American Families Plan guarantees 4 additional years of public education for every person in America. Health care should be a right, not a privilege in America. And we can afford it.
2: When you turn around and offer Americans money to stay at home, their college paid for it, have all of their medical taken care of, cradle to grave, it seems to give an incentive to people that this is an easier way to accomplish your goals.
3: These numbers are so gigantic. The government takeover of our economy has been so fast and swift, people can't even fathom how much money we're talking about. And I worry about inflation. I worry about higher interest rates.
2: You have to ask yourself, well, how long can we sustain that before our economy collapses?
3: And then you're going to see people really suffer because the government's not going to have enough money to help all the people who've lost their jobs, who've lost their businesses, who've lost their livelihoods.
4: By the mid-80s, there was virtually no food in the stores. The Soviet Union was so militarized that the most of the money that the country had went into military. A man by the name Ronald Reagan, together with King of Saudi Arabia, they made the price of oil go so down that the Soviet Union was completely starved with money.
5: Mr. Gorbachev, tear down this wall.
4: The Soviet Union just couldn't sustain itself, and eventually it collapsed.
6: The political and economic system in China changed some after Chairman Mao's death in 1976. Mao's socialist policy ran China's economy to the ground. And Deng Xiaoping, who was a pragmatic leader, became the supreme leader in China. And he recognized that the Communist Party could not survive unless they were able to revive the economy. He just basically let people breathe a little freer. So all these policies helped China to grow economically in the last 30 years. But China is not a capitalist country. The government still controls important sectors of the economy. But now, with the economic power, the government is actually shifting to digital totalitarianism. There are cameras everywhere, and through facial recognition, everywhere you go, every move you make, the Chinese government knows. They compose this one score to determine how they can either reward you or punish you.
7: When the Soviet Union collapsed, it resulted in an economic crisis in Cuba. The Soviet Union no longer exported to Cuba cheap food, and what is more important, oil.
8: We lost 35% of our GDP from 1991 to 1994.
7: There was mass hunger. This led to the 1994 Cuban rafter crisis.
8: You had more than 25,000 Cubans living not now in boats, but in rafts. They were willing to risk their lives. They were willing to abandon the socialist utopia in rafts.
7: Thousands of Cubans died in the attempt.
9: When Castro died in 2016, nothing changed. Political freedoms are still a dream. The potential of the private sector was never unleashed. As long as the Communist Party rules the country, no change will happen.
10: Venezuela is at the bottom of every single economic index, and that didn't happen because of sanctions. The crisis is so bad that the average Venezuelan is losing 24 pounds per year. Well, most people leave Venezuela through the frontier between Venezuela and Colombia, so all the trip that you have to do only to at least have the opportunity to eat in any other country.
4: As long as I lived in the USSR, I always wanted to get literally the hell out. Being Jewish, on the one hand, was a curse. But ironically, it was a ticket out of the USSR. In 1987, some 4,000 people were allowed to immigrate. I applied for essentially a visa. When I got this card, I threw my Soviet passport to the ground. So I asked for the first ticket out of your country because it wasn't my country anymore. I landed at JFK airport. And inside me, I was going, free at last. Finally, freedom. And it was really up to date. It's the best day in my life.
11: I have my own business. I employ 13 people, including myself, here at this location. American dream came true.
6: I'm very grateful for living in America today. I came here as a student with less than $100 in my pocket, that even though my pocket was light, but my American dreams were rich. And today I'm a proud business owner. I also found the love of my life, started my own family. It's just a wonderful life. And the most important thing is I live in a place that I can speak my mind. But I'm grateful because I'm doing things that I'll never be able to do in China.
8: One day, one of my best friends explained to me the opportunities of studying in the U.S. I ended up coming in 2016.
12: Leaving my family behind is the most difficult decision I have ever taken in my life.
8: My life in the U.S., I cannot complain. Back in Cuba, I could not complain. Literally, I could not complain. Just want to have a normal family, you know, kids. Basically be happy like everybody else.
10: I left Venezuela in January of 2019. I got an internship opportunity to go to the Cato Institute. When I go to college campuses and I hear a lot of people saying that they want socialism, the first thing that I try to do is to understand why, when you start having empathetic positions, you make a link to actually try to change their minds. My family, they're victims of a system. And the only thing that we can do, those who are escaped from that, is trying to help them in everything, in every means we can. When I came to the U.S., I was amazed, because when you understand that you come to this country and you have those opportunities to eat three times a day, to shower, whatever you want, for us, it's a luxury. And more than a luxury, it's a privilege.
13: The best societies in human history have been the societies that maximize human freedom.
14: The most important lesson of the last 100 years is that socialism has failed everywhere.
10: The actual problems here in the U.S., most of them, are created by decades of government intervention.
6: We really need to educate our children about the true history of socialism.
4: 100 million innocent lives were taken away for no reason.
8: It goes beyond being a cool millennial on social media, because it has consequences.
14: Our young people need to actually experience on the ground what it's like to live in socialism. They will come back to this country and kiss the ground.
15: When you hand the government control of your freedom, you will never get it back.
6: I never imagined I had to fight against socialism twice, but I'm ready for that fight.
13: Socialism is not everybody lives a better life. Socialism is not everybody gets equal treatment. Socialism is not all the injustices of history are erased. Socialism is about, in the end, a few people having ultimate power and then enslaving the rest of us.
16: Well, good morning and welcome to Wake Up America Early. It is Friday, May 15th. I'm Alex Kramer. Here are some stories we're following for you this morning. Well, President Trump flying back from Beijing this morning, calling his summit with Chinese President Xi Jinping a, quote, overwhelming success, and touting what he describes as, quote, fantastic trade deals between the world's two largest economies. But the talks went beyond just trade. President Trump also saying China appears to be very much aligned with the United States on Iran. We'll break down what these new trade agreements could mean for American businesses, consumers, and the global economy. And back in D.C., Republicans are facing a new Senate headache after that crucial reconciliation bill to fund ICE and CBP faces yet another major roadblock, with Minority Leader Chuck Schumer promising Democrats will fight this bill tooth and nail. Will the GOP push this funding across the finish line? And later, a major twist in the Los Angeles mayoral race. Former reality star Spencer Pratt, well, he's climbing in the polls, hitting 22% in a new Emerson College survey, trailing Mayor Karen Bass by just 8 points. Now, Pratt's run is turning into one of the most talked about political stories in California. What's behind the surge? And whether or not this underdog campaign can lead to City Hall? All right. All of this and a whole lot more coming up. Wake Up America Early starts right now.

0: Alrighty, you're taking a live look at, at a very beautiful and lit up Covington, Kentucky. Look at the sunrise over there. Chilly morning start today. Mild temperatures the remainder of the day. And I'm sorry, Covington. Yeah, you're going to get rain pretty much all day tomorrow, kind of ruining your Saturday. I'm sorry, but again, a pretty nice day today. Here is just some of what is happening today. So, Federal Reserve Chair Jerome Powell's term officially ends today. Powell will stay on as governor for a period of time, that to help ensure stability during the transition, as President Trump's nominee Kevin Warsh is expected to take over the job shortly. And CIA Director John Ratcliffe is back in D.C. this morning after a rare visit to Cuba. Now, the first visit of a high-ranking U.S. administration official in recent years. Ratcliffe personally delivered President Trump's message that the United States is ready to expand cooperation with Cuba, but only if they make fundamental changes. And on Capitol Hill, the Trump administration's military budget request is still under review by lawmakers. The House Armed Services Committee will hear testimony today from two senior Army officials as Congress digs into the details of the president's $1.5 trillion defense spending plan. And President Trump wrapping up his China trip after high-level talks focused on trade, Iran, and, of course, global energy concerns. Now, while both sides are projecting a friendlier relationship, there are already questions about how much Beijing will actually deliver. White House correspondent Mike Carter is live now from Beijing with us this morning. Mike, good morning.
1: Alex, good morning. On his final day in Beijing, President Trump saying he made some fantastic trade deals with Xi Jinping, while both China and the U.S., of course, want to see this war with Iran quickly come to an end. This morning, while walking through the gardens at the Zhongnanhai Garden at the CCP government's central headquarters, both men appeared to more like two old friends rather than leaders whose economies less than a year ago found themselves tied up in a tit-for-tat trade war on the world stage.
2: This has been an incredible visit. I think a lot of good has come of it. We've made some fantastic trade deals, great for both countries. He's a man I respect greatly, become really a friend. We've known each other now 11 years, almost 12 years. That's a long time. And we've settled a lot of different problems that other people wouldn't have been able to settle. And the relationship is a very strong one.
1: While President Trump seems outwardly happy with the outcome of his trip, there is little doubt that he expected a much larger buy-in from Beijing regarding some of the business partners he brought with him. Partners like Kelly Ortberg, the COO of Boeing. Wall Street had expected China to purchase some 500 Boeing 737 jets while Trump was in town. But as of now, Boeing only slated to sell about 200 jets to China. And while the U.S. Commerce Department has approved the sale of NVIDIA's H200 chips to several Chinese firms, Beijing must still approve those transactions. During Trump's 2017 visit to China, Beijing promised some $250 billion in agreements, including an $84 billion energy investment to West Virginia. Many of those investments, however, Alex, including that West Virginia deal, never materialized. So we'll see what happens this time around. We'll see if China keeps some of its promises, with promising to buy more American oil, more American LNG, and farm aid. So we'll see. It's all about we'll see. Now, will China promise to keep up its end of the bargain? President Trump, he's heading back to Washington right now on Air Force One. He left a few hours ago, but both sides claiming big wins this week in Beijing. Alex?
0: Yeah, Mike, I mean, it all sounds positive, but again, we're going to have to wait and see if Beijing and China, if they can follow through on all of this. Mike Carter, fantastic reporting from China for us all week long. Thank you so much. All right, so for more on this historic China summit, we welcome in the Republican candidate for Maryland's 6th District, Chris Burnett, as well as the senior editor at the Epoch Times, Jan Jakelic. Gentlemen, really happy to have you both on this morning. Chris, let me start with you. So the president and his massive entourage of those American business leaders, we saw the head of Visa, we saw Elon Musk. I mean, the list is almost too long to even name. Chinese President Xi Jinping, he gave President Trump a rare tour of his private sanctum, the vast traditional Asian garden estate housing Xi's private residence. There it is right here on the screen. Let's take a look.
2: So I'm in China. We had the greatest CEOs in the whole world. We had about 30 of them, and they were pitching President Xi on doing business in China. I think they were successful.
0: Yeah, we heard about doing business in China. We just heard from our reporter. We know the Chinese has reportedly committed to purchasing 200 Boeing aircraft. I believe Boeing only wanted 150, but 200, that's pretty good. How successful was this trip truly from an American business perspective?
3: Well, first, Alex, good morning, and thank you for having me on. I think this was very successful. If you remember, they went into this with the three Bs, and that was beans, beef, Boeing, and broader market access. And the fact that we stayed focused on those three very specific objectives, it appears to have been extremely successful.
0: Yeah, and again, it is still a wait and see. We got to see if China follows through on these commitments. But yeah, Jan, another thing that was really on top of mind, especially for President Trump, was the war in Iran. Let's take a listen.
2: We did discuss Iran. We feel very similar to Iran. We want that to end. We don't want them to have a nuclear weapon. We want the straits open. We're closing it now. They closed it, then we closed it on top of them. But we want the straits open, and we want them to get it ended, because it's a crazy thing. They're a little bit crazy, and it's no good. Can't have it. They cannot have a nuclear weapon.
0: I mean, it's positive that the two gentlemen spoke about it, you know, Jan, but the Chinese, they've, as we know, they've aided Iran's military in the past. So why now do we think that Xi will help pressure Iran to propose a workable peace deal at this point?
4: Well, again, Alex, thanks for having me on here. The big issue here is simply that, you know, China has been the big purchaser of Iranian oil, and they kind of need it. It's actually a significant portion of their oil consumption. They've been purchasing it at fire sale prices through that shadow fleet against U.S. sanctions and so forth. They actually kind of want that back. So I actually don't think China has a ton of leverage around Iran. I think it's kind of the U.S. all the way in that area, even though, you know, of course, it would be nice to have China tell Iran, this is it's time for you to do that. That'll have some impact. But I don't think China has a huge card to play here.
0: Okay. Another massive topic. Yeah, so, I mean, really, despite all the cordial niceties, everything we kind of saw on camera, the toast, Chinese President Xi really warning President Trump not to get involved with Taiwan, the democratic island nation that the Chinese really see as part of their territory. Let's take a look.
5: We both believe that the China-U.S. relationship is the most important bilateral relationship in the world. We must make it work and never mess it up.
0: Yeah, so Chris, behind closed doors, reportedly there was a readout that said that Xi told Trump the issue of Taiwan was the most important one in their relationship, that if it was handled, quote unquote, properly, they would enjoy stability. If not, they would have clashes and conflicts, putting their entire relationship in great jeopardy. Obviously, Taiwan was the number one topic, it seems like, coming out of China. What do you make of this?
3: Well, this is a thorny subject. You know, having just left active duty in the Marine Corps, we were refitting the Marine Corps around something called Force Design 2030. It's now just called Force Design. And it was intended to make the Marine Corps more responsive to the first island chain. It would have Marines just outside of the first island chain, mostly in the second island chain. And it was all to be in a response posture to a Chinese escalation or invasion of Taiwan. And Taiwan itself is a very difficult pill for China to swallow. But as you know, they are committed to the one China policy, and it puts us at odds with an existing bilateral defense agreement where we would find ourselves coming to the aid of Taiwan. Mm. The question has always been, could we surge enough forces into the region before China would overwhelm the Taiwan defense? Yeah. And this posturing on the part of Xi and the readout from this summit is what I would have expected, because I do not believe a lot of progress was made there. Mm. And we're hitting a culminating point where China is going to find itself at its peak ability to effectuate change in Taiwan, and we have reorganized the U.S. forces, though we are somewhat overextended right now, to respond to a crisis in Taiwan.
0: Yeah, that's, you're making so many fantastic points there. Gentlemen, really appreciate your time this morning. We got through a lot. Chris Burnett, Yanni Kellogg, thank you so much for joining us.
4: Thank you, Alex.
0: Coming up, Democrats are once again blocking border security, killing key parts of the Republican bill to fund ICE and Border Patrol. What's the GOP plan to fight back and finally deliver the funding our agents desperately need? That's ahead right here in Wake Up America Early.
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2: All right, welcome back into Wake Up America Early. Democrats just continue to block Republicans from funding ICE and our Border Patrol. The Senate parliamentarian ruling that major parts of the GOP's bill violate the Byrd Rule, forcing the GOP to rewrite the legislation. So here to talk about this and a whole lot more, we're now going to welcome in Pennsylvania Congressman Dan Muser. Good morning, sir. So happy to have you on this Friday morning. Let's just start with this. So, Congressman, you know, this is supposed to be pretty straightforward, in my opinion, give funding to the men and women of ICE and Border Patrol. Yet you've got Chuck Schumer and Senate Democrats pretty much doing everything they possibly can to stop it. The question is, why?
3: Good morning, Alex. Well, they spent 4 years allowing our borders to be open and over 13 and a half million people, at least, not including gotaways, into our country. That's more people than the Commonwealth of Pennsylvania's population. And they don't want to deport them. It's really what it comes down to. So they're doing everything they can to disable ICE, using excuses that occurred in Minneapolis. Granted, that was a messy situation, really caused by the incitement of and the frenzy of the crowd, which was driven by groups with their intention of creating such a frenzy. Anyway, so it's really a bad situation. We have our Homeland Security has been unfunded. They're trying to defund it, and we're fighting back. And the whole reason is, Alex, in the end, they want to have these individuals counted in our census for congressional seats moving forward. They have a plan, as well as eventually turning them into voters. That's why they're completely against the Save America Act. Yeah. They're against every single Democrat, basically, with I think the exception of John Fetterman, is against us prohibiting illegals from registering to vote and requiring an ID in order to vote. Every Democrat, people should just be fully aware of that. That itself should be a no vote. Why don't they want citizens to only citizens register and have ID to vote? It's an 80-20 issue, if not 85-15. And that's why they let everybody in.
2: Yeah. And they need to admit that. At this point, they need to tell the American people, because it's very obvious that that is what they do. The entire time you were talking, I was just shaking my head. It is so frustrating. You know,
3: and
2: so,
3: obvious, right?
2: Yeah, and even though this ICE and CBP bill is stalling in the Senate, you've got Speaker Mike Johnson, you know, he's really showing interest in advancing a third reconciliation bill to secure funding for national security, as well as parts of the Save America Act, as you just mentioned. How do you think this is going to go?
3: We're going to work at it hard. You know, I've been certainly talking with our leadership, talking with other members, talking with committee chairs. I really want to see it happen. That will be the focus over the summer. We're going to complete this 2.0, just simply funding DHS before June 1st. That'll happen the next couple of weeks with so-called reconciliation 2.0. But 3.0 can be very, very important. It will include some supplemental funding for our military. It should include the funding going directly to health savings accounts rather than insurance companies. Mm. We do want to make permanent the Social Security tax deduction, among a few things. And then there's waste, abuse, and fraud. We're really going to be focused there as well. And I think the American people are going to applaud our plan. Of course, no Democrats will be voting with us to stop waste, abuse, and fraud in a legal manner, not just investigatory manner. Mm-hmm. But that's what 3.0 is going to be about.
2: And everything you just listed seems so obvious and so common sense.
3: The Save America Act in there, too.
2: Exactly. It just seems like, and like you said, the Save America Act, it's an 80-20 issue. This is what the American people, this is what they want. But, sir, speaking of the lower chamber, the House voting for a third time to really rein in President Trump's authority with a war powers resolution. Thursday's vote ended at 212 to 212, falling just short of a majority. Now, sir, you voted against it. Are you optimistic the GOP unity will hold firm on this issue?
3: I am. You know, it's really outrageous what took place last night. And, you know, I have some friends and certainly colleagues on the left And the idea that they completely don't understand the message they're sending, all that does is bolster Iran. Iran was waiting to see what that vote would be so they could, you know, charge up their base, if you will, or gain some sort of indirect support of the U.S. House of Representatives. It's look, the hypocrisy, right? I mean, they had Libya, so many other military conflicts, military operations went way past the 60-day legislation on war powers. We are still within, the president is still within his legal means. And the fact is that the plan will always follow laws. The initiative will always follow the laws of the War Powers Act. And what they're doing is just wrong. It's unprecedented, largely, and it's so hypocritical of what they've done in the past and what they've sided on in the past.
2: Yeah, hypocrisy. That's basically their last name at this point.
3: Yeah, thanks, right?
2: You're
3: right.
2: But before we go, I have to ask you, because you do sit on the Financial Services Committee, I would love to get your thoughts on the president's historic trip to China. I mean, there are some pretty big deals announced. You know, Beijing agreed to buy 200 Boeing jets. We've got a big win for American jobs, manufacturing there. They also committed to up their purchases of U.S. farm goods as well as energy purchases. How did you view this trip?
3: You know, Alex, it's just so important that President Trump's presence, along with his top, some of his, you know, cabinet members, such as Scott Bessent, Marco Rubio, you know, Pete Hegseth being over there. And then he had some of our top business American executives there as well, just showing what America is about and what our demands are and keeping that relationship going. But on the same note, the takeaways, the wins on trade, on an understanding of our military might, the discussions on Iran, clearly China that's a very important situation. They agreed on opening up the straits. Mm-hmm. They agreed that Iran, the terrorist regime of Iran, cannot have a nuclear weapon. And that is far more of a dangerous situation than most of America understands. Right. They're continuing to push, they meaning Iran, to develop and enrich their uranium. Mm. So China needs to be, they provided, I believe, more close information so they fully understand the gravity of the situation, how that's a global potential threat. So really, really important meeting, the two superpowers of the world, right, truly getting together. And I'm sure the Putin-Ukrainian situation came up where, you know, China has some influence there. Mm-hmm. They need to understand the gravity of the situation, and nobody better to deliver gravity of situations and clarity on issues than President Donald Trump.
2: I mean, he just shows such strength on the world stage. It was quite phenomenal to see. Congressman Dan Muser, always fantastic seeing you. Thank you so much for coming on.
3: Alex, thanks for having me on.
2: Of course.
3: Being with you.
2: We now turn to the excessive and irrational empathy coming from the left that is getting innocent Americans killed. Newsmax's Rob Schmidt has more with author Dr. Gadsad, direct author of the new book, Suicidal Empathy.
4: Dr. Gadsad is the author of the book Suicidal Empathy. It is a book that is exactly about moments like this and what we're doing to ourselves to achieve some kind of ridiculous virtue. Doctor, good to have you back on. Your reaction to that story and talk about, you know, this is exactly your point.
5: Right. I mean, it's too bad that story didn't happen in time to include it in the book. But the regrettable feature here is that I've got a million such cases in the book. I mean, it's simply incredible. What I'd like the listeners and viewers to understand is that the book is not about an attack on empathy. Empathy is an evolutionarily selected trait. We are a social species, so it makes sense for us to have empathy as a virtue. For you and I to have a good conversation, I need to put myself in your mind and vice versa. That's part of cognitive empathy. But like most things in life, like Aristotle explained to us several thousand years ago, all good things in moderation. Too little of something is not good. Too much of something is not good. And much of life is about finding that sweet spot. So too little empathy or no empathy makes you a psychopath. too much empathy, when it hyperfires to in the wrong situations towards the wrong targets, you end up with a malady that can destroy the West.
4: And there's no empathy for the innocent. You know, that's one thing that you never find. There's tremendous empathy for criminals and for people that I guess are viewed as somehow victims of society as they victimize us.
5: Exactly. So in the case of these recidivist criminals, the idea is that they are born as beautiful human beings, and it is only the fact that they have been socialized into a life of criminality. In this case, it's a black individual who undoubtedly had to go through the horrors of living in the white supremacist United States. Mm. So in that case, why would you then double punish him? He's already been punished by being a black man in the United States. Now you're going to punish him by presuming that he's got personal agency. Right. God forbid. He probably needs another 200 chances before we actually throw away the key.
4: You got to wonder what that 23-year-old woman feels knowing that this has happened, you know, because she didn't want to prosecute. She didn't want to help the police. He'd be in jail. This wouldn't have happened.
5: Frankly, I hate to say this, but I bet you that she probably doesn't even feel any guilt. I'll tell you an even more incredible story than the one that you just discussed. Yeah. There was a gentleman in Norway who was raped and sodomized by a Somali migrant. The Somali migrant ended up serving a very small sentence in Norway because the Norwegians are very kind and empathetic. After he was released, he was going to be deported back to Mogadishu. The guy who had been raped by him felt horrible Jesus existential Christ. Angst because now he wouldn't be able to, his rapist wouldn't be able to fully flourish in Mogadishu. Poor guy.
4: That's just, it's just unbelievable. I guess it doesn't surprise me anymore, but the extent of that is just surreal. Real quick, before I do let you go, do you see the judge that let the guy off in Boston, the guy that shot up like 50, 60 rounds? He shot at people, injured two people. He had only gotten 5 years in jail for firing 13 shots at police officers. They went to the judge's house. She said, I don't even remember the case. At what point do we need to start holding to account the judges that are allowing these people to continue to victimize society?
5: Look, life is about cause and effect relationships. Once you violate that relationship between what you do and the consequences of that, which is the case with many of these liberal judges, you end up with nihilism.
4: Nihilism. Yeah, good to see you. Dr. Gad said, we appreciate you coming on. It is a wonderful book. Thank you so much for joining us. Suicidal Empathy is the name of it. We appreciate it, sir.
5: Cheers. Take care.
2: All right, Rob Schmidt, thank you for that discussion. All right, coming up next on The Surface, President Trump's China trip was a huge success. But with President Putin requesting a meeting and China's history of undermining the United States at every turn, can China truly be trusted? We'll be discussing that with Gordon Chang and our panel coming up.
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9: Southern slaves. Lincoln was urged to delay his proclamation until the Union Army could boast a battlefield victory. That opportunity came at the Battle of Antietam. when Union forces drove Lee's army out of Maryland. 5 days later, on September 22, 1862, President Lincoln issued the preliminary Emancipation Proclamation, stating slaves in those areas still in rebellion within 100 days will be freed. This action made slavery the focus of the war and ultimately caused France and England to withdraw their support of the South. You're watching An American Moment on Newsmax TV. At 9:47 a.m. on the 20th of February, 1962, Lieutenant Colonel John Glenn, Jr. of New Concord, Ohio, found himself sitting on top of an Atlas VI rocket filled with 600,000 pounds of fuel. At liftoff, 360,000 pounds of thrust hurled the massive rocket and its occupant into space and America's history books. John Glenn became the fourth human being to enter space and the first American to orbit the Earth. For his remarkable heroism, President Kennedy awarded Colonel Glenn NASA's Distinguished Service Medal.
10: As our knowledge of this universe in which we live increases, may God grant us the wisdom and guidance to use it wisely. Thank you.
9: Glenn went on to become the United States Senator from Ohio, and in 1984 ran for the Democratic presidential nomination, but lost to Walter Mondale. In the early morning hours of May 2, 2011, the Central Intelligence Agency launched Operation Neptune Spear and set into motion a mission to bring one of the world's most notorious terrorists to justice. All indications were that Osama bin Laden was asleep as the U.S. Naval Special Warfare Development Group, known as SEAL Team 6, approached his highly secured three-story Pakistani-based compound. When located in his living quarters on the third floor of his compound, the head of the Islamist group Al-Qaeda was found using his young wife as a shield. The Obama administration reported the 54-year-old terrorist was given a traditional Islamic burial at sea. 9 years, 7 months, and 21 days following his infamous attack on New York's Twin Towers, killing thousands of innocent civilians, its mastermind Osama bin Laden was dead.
11: You know, everybody's reporting the same stories, the same spin. You turn the channel, it's always the same. But not us. We're different. We report the real news. 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

0: right, welcome back into Wake Up America Early. I'm Alex Kramer. Here are some of today's top headlines. Well, as President Trump heads back to the United States, he reportedly says China is already agreeing to buy 200 Boeing jets. He reportedly says the order from China's Xi Jinping is exceeding Boeing's expectations. But the exact terms of that agreement, including delivery and timelines and aircraft models, have not yet been revealed. And the FCC giving its stamp of approval for Verizon's $1 billion deal to acquire some of Spectrum's assets. Now, while approving the mega deal, the FCC says it will improve Verizon's network coverage, capacity, and performance across the country. The agency is now moving to approve several other Spectrum purchases to meet the rising demand for wireless access all across the country. And if you're a Comcast customer, well, you could be in line for a payday. This after the cable giant agrees to a $117 million settlement. The settlement revolves a class action lawsuit over the massive 2023 Xfinity data breach. Now, those who are affected by it can file a claim for a payment of up to $10,000 by applying on Comcast website by August 14th. All right, so President Trump wrapping up meeting in China after talk centered on trade, Iran, and, of course, the global energy market. Now, while both sides are touting progress, there are still some major questions about whether or not Beijing will actually follow through on their promises. White House correspondent Mike Carter is now live in Beijing for us. Good morning, Mike.
1: Yeah, good morning, Alex. We don't know the particulars of these trade deals as of yet, but President Trump says that China plans on investing hundreds of billions of dollars in some of those companies that President Trump brought those CEOs over with. Those include, of course, Elon Musk and Tesla, Tim Cook and Apple, and also the CEOs of NVIDIA, and as well as Boeing. Well, President Trump says this week, over the last couple of days, he's made some fantastic trade deals with Xi Jinping, and today, as the two men strolled through the Zhongnanhai Garden in the CCP government's central headquarters, they appeared more like two old friends rather than two leaders whose economies less than a year ago found themselves tied up in a tit-for-tat trade war.
2: This has been an incredible visit. I think a lot of good has come of it. We've made some fantastic trade deals, great for both countries. He's a man I respect greatly. Become really a friend. We've known each other now 11 years, almost 12 years. It's a long time. And we've settled a lot of different problems that other people wouldn't have been able to settle. And the relationship is a very strong one.
1: Well, while the president seems outwardly happy with the outcome of his trip, there's little doubt that he expected a much larger buy-in from Beijing regarding some of those business partners he brought with him. Partners like Kelly Ortberg, the CEO of Boeing. Wall Street had expected China to purchase some 500 Boeing jets. Well, it ended up being more like 200 now. And while the U.S. Commerce Department did approve the sale of NVIDIA's H200 chips to several Chinese firms this week, Beijing must still approve those transactions. Well, during Trump's 2017 visit to China, Beijing promised $250 billion in agreements, including an $84 billion energy investment in West Virginia. But many of those investments, including that West Virginia deal, never materialized. So we'll have to wait and see. China did promise Alex to buy billions of dollars in soybeans, U.S. oil and beef, as well as those Boeing jets. So we'll wait and see how this all pans out. But we showed that image of Trump and Xi walking through that CCP garden this morning. Well, President Trump has an idea for a new garden of his own in Washington, D.C. Take a look. This would be called the National Garden of American Heroes. And this is putting out by a Truth Social post by the president today. I think we have it. If we don't, forget about it. And we'll get to it next hour. For right now, Alex, we'll send it back to you. President Trump, definitely happy with the last 2 days of meetings here in China.
0: All right, Mike Carter, fantastic reporting. We will certainly be grabbing that Truth Social post for you, and we'll be showing it. Thank you so much. Fantastic reporting, as always.
1: Thank you.
0: Let's continue our conversation on President Trump's historic trip. Now we are joined by North American Director for the Consumer Choice Center, David Clement. And if you know China better than Gordon Chang, one of the nation's leading China experts, he is the author of the best-selling book, Plan Red, China's Project to Destroy America. Now he's been warning of China's growing alliance with both Iran and Russia.

0: Yeah, I mean, I think it was a win in regards to what some of the core objectives were before the meeting, right? It was Boeing, beans, soybeans, and beef. And it seems like the administration has made some progress there. I think that those are all welcome news. We'll see what the flip side is in terms of if the administration is going to be lowering tariffs on the household items and things like that that Americans en masse import from China. That still remains to be seen. But I did think it was interesting that President Trump decided to show up with some of the top business minds in the United States and really project a Team USA approach in terms of bringing the heavy hitters to the table. And so the details are still sparse, and we'll see what the potential de-escalation and avoidance of tit-for-tat tariffs can be moving forward. But generally speaking, I think so far it seemed somewhat positive.
1: Gordon, he kind of led me into my next point. I want to ask you about this. You've got all those big business leaders. It sounded like NVIDIA, obviously the AI chip maker, kind of got the green light to sell to China. Does this worry you?
2: It certainly worries me. When you look at AI, people say that the race for the 21st century is AI. And the race for AI is going to be which country is able to get other countries to use its AI. So the only way that China can compete with us is with our chips. We know that because DeepSeek, which released its R1 model on January 20 of last year, shook the United States, took trillions of dollars of equity out of our markets. But yet, in the middle of last year, DeepSeek admitted it couldn't come up with its R2 model because it was using Huawei Ascend chips. Huawei Ascend chips are Chinese, and they couldn't get access to American ones. And that really means that China can't compete on AI without our chips. So we shouldn't be selling China any advanced chips, even the H200s, which are NVIDIA's second best chip.
1: And that's the point that people were putting forward. Well, it wasn't our best chips that they were selling them, but you make some fantastic points there. And now I have to ask you, David, President Xi, it really had Taiwan top of mind. He basically warned President Trump yesterday to keep his nose out of Taiwan. We did put a pause on an $11 billion weapons shipment. Do you believe that President Xi will eventually make a move on Taiwan, and should the United States stay out of it?
0: So I do think that at some point in time, depending on how the Trump administration positions itself, of course, would likely make a move on Taiwan. President Xi Jinping has long said that reunification and reunification most likely through military means is the ultimate goal. Do I think that the Trump administration should defend Taiwan? Absolutely. They're a beacon of democracy in the Indo-Pacific. They are the global hub for semiconductor production. I think that it is worth noting that despite whatever pressure Xi Jinping put on President Trump in these meetings, the U.S. position, although it is ambiguous, has not changed, which is positive news. They are not pro-Taiwanese independence, but they are still opposed to any reunification efforts from the Chinese Communist Party. So I think that that is a positive, and certainly having Marco Rubio in the room helps in that regard. So I do absolutely think that Taiwan is worth being a partner and an ally. And for those who are saying, well, maybe we could have given up on Taiwan to try and help end the war in Iran. I certainly understand those arguments.
1: Right.
0: But if we look at the price of oil, we look at the price of gas, the conflict in Iran is actually hurting the Chinese economy more than it is the American
1: economy. Yeah, absolutely. I mean, and that's a fantastic point to end on right there. David Clement, Gordon Chang, valuable insight from you both. Appreciate it.
2: Thank you.
0: Thank you.
1: So, of course, we've been listening to Gordon Chang, author of the bestseller Plan Red, which details China's plan to become the next global superpower and surpass the United States. Now, it's been endorsed by Victor Davis Hanson and Sebastian Gorka. You can get this very important book on Amazon or bookstores everywhere, or you can check out the free offer, Plan Red by Gordon Chang.

0: Mag. Check it out. All right, coming up, one man has repeatedly gone undercover to troll the left, and they just keep falling for it. He's exposing their deepest delusions from the inside right to their face, showing just how crazy their movement has truly become. Stick around. You do not want to miss this.
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3: January 15th, 1929 was a chilly day in Atlanta, Georgia, when a family gathered to welcome into this world a new life, and with it, a new hope for America. Throughout his 39 years, he instilled in Americans a new spirit of justice and freedom, based on equality instead of status, and character instead of race. He waged a nonviolent war on racial segregation with appearances that radiated with an energy that transcended all races, all faiths, and people of all ages with words that still resonate today.
4: I may not get there with you, but I want you to know tonight that we as a people will get to the promised land.
3: He spoke to us of his dreams and his beliefs that justice too long delayed is justice denied. It took 34 years to build, but on August 15, 1914, the Panama Canal was officially opened for business and was quickly crowned one of the seven wonders of the modern world. President Theodore Roosevelt believed the completion of the canal was essential to American security and prosperity, so he negotiated with the French to purchase the canal's properties and dredging equipment. But when negotiations with Colombia over a canal treaty broke down, Roosevelt backed a local bloodless revolution that lasted only a few hours. And on November 3, 1903, the nation of Panama was born. With the opening of the Panama Canal, the Atlantic and Pacific Oceans were joined, reducing a ship's journey from New York to San Francisco by 9,000 miles. Roosevelt's vision made the canal a reality, and the feat helped make America a world power. You're watching An American Moment.
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8: I'm trans indigenous.
9: Trans indigenous.
8: Are you cis American? I'm trans indigenous for ICE.
10: We love ICE.
9: We love ICE.
8: We love ICE. We love ICE. Deport them all. You're all trespassers on our land.
9: Well,
8: trans indigenous people are indigenous people, and you're all trespassers on our land, and we want Bovino to deport all of you guys. We love ICE.
0: The entire room in here is cracking up. So that was political activist Josh Sider, the man who just continues to expose the left's delusions. Now, he's gone undercover at their rallies, trolling them right to their face, and they don't even realize it, showing the whole circus for really what it is. So right now, we are so happy to welcome in political commentator and influencer Josh Sider himself, along with senior policy analyst and CFAC, former vice chair of the New Jersey Federation of Republican Women, Melanie Collette. Good morning to you both. Josh,
10: good morning.
0: Your videos are such a guilty pleasure for all of us. They are hilarious. You've made a name for yourself actually living this absurdity. I have so many questions. The first one, what gave you the idea to do this? What goes into these videos? And maybe, I guess, what was the most maybe eye-opening moment for you during all of this?
8: Yeah, so I just kind of wanted to hold up a mirror to the left so that they could see how ridiculous they sound and how dumb they look. And I figured, well, why don't I just say I was assigned the wrong skin pigmentation at birth and let them see, using reductio ad absurdum, how ridiculous they sound. And I think they're slowly starting to get it because you could see Chad's face there in that video. It was starting to click a little bit.
0: I can't. These videos, Melanie, they are hilarious. I'm sure you have seen them. What do you make of the work that Josh has done? He has just exposed them right to their face and they're just ridiculousness.
10: And you know, it's a humorous take on what we as commentators try to do every right. single day, try to explain things in a way that is logical and it makes sense. But the way that he's doing it perhaps is much better than sometimes the, you know, academic takes
0: right.
10: that we who do the news every day do. Maybe a little more impactful. So I love it.
0: It's super impactful. Josh, you have over 2 million followers on Instagram alone. People are watching you. People are eating this up. Absolutely. But while I have you, I actually want to get your thoughts on former reality star Spencer Pratt. I don't know if anyone knows, but you were also reality star on The Bachelorette. You know, he's climbing the polls in large part due to his amazing viral ads that he's been putting out. I mean, they are really some of the best in the biz. Let's take a look at one of them.

0: Oh my goodness. I mean, you know firsthand how important it is to use social media, go viral. I mean, the left seems to think their golden state is still golden. I would love your thoughts on the left, just what you're seeing out in California, and this, your thoughts on Spencer Pratt.
1: Yeah, so I mean, it doesn't take a rocket scientist to understand that having crackheads next to our school children outside an elementary school isn't good public policy. And for some reason, it took Spencer Pratt using absurdism and satire in those AI-generated videos you showed to kind of drill home to viewers, hey, this is the reality we're living in. This is the absurdity we've been accepting for years. It's not okay. And I think it's very similar to what I do. Exposing the left and how ridiculous they sound. And so I don't think you can overstate the efficacy of what Spencer Pratt is doing. And I think he's laying out very logically and showing and elucidating how the left's policies have failed California, how Karen Bass has failed California, and how Gavin Newsom is as well. And I think it's very effective. And I think people are getting it because, as you said, he's surging in the polls now.
0: Yeah, I mean, you absolutely hit the nail on the head there. Josh Sider, Melanie Collette, really appreciate you both coming on. Thank you so much.
1: Thank you for having me.
0: All right, coming up, Charlotte McBride joins us next for a look at what's coming on for Wake Up America when we return.
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7: January 15th, 1929 was a chilly day in Atlanta, Georgia, when a family gathered to welcome into this world a new life, and with it, a new hope for America. Throughout his 39 years, he instilled in Americans a new spirit of justice and freedom based on equality instead of status, and character instead of race. He waged a nonviolent war on racial segregation, with appearances that radiated with an energy that transcended all races, all faiths, and people of all ages, with words that still resonate today.
8: I may not get there with you, but I want you to know tonight that we as a people will get to the promised land.
7: 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In the early morning hours of May 2nd, 2011, the Central Intelligence Agency launched...
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0: All right, welcome back. So we are just a few minutes away from Wake Up America, and Charlotte McBride is with us right now for a quick preview. Charlotte, good morning.
12: Good morning, Alex. A lot to get to today on Wake Up America. So the president is on his way back to Washington at this hour. It's a long flight from China. We'll talk about what you may have missed while you were sleeping and what the president is coming home with. Xi calling the visit a milestone. And severe weather threats from the southern plains all the way to the Midwest. Meteorologist Julia Fife will join us live throughout the morning with who needs to be on the lookout for strong storms and even some tornadoes later today. And it's only May, but we're talking football. The NFL releasing the schedule for the upcoming season late last night. How it's looking and who might be the early favorite to go to the Super Bowl. Alex, excited about this. Talking football all coming up in the show.
0: That is quite the tease. I'm looking forward to that. Talking a little football on a Friday. Charlotte McBride, thank you so much. Well, as for Wake America Early, that does it for us. But we'll see you back here Monday morning at 6 a.m. Eastern time. Don't go anywhere. Wake America is next.
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0: Today on Wake Up America, President Trump is heading home, concluding his multi-day high-stakes summit with Chinese President Xi Jinping, making some, quote, fantastic trade deals and touting a very positive relationship despite their differences. But are those same differences ultimately way too important to let bygones be bygones? We'll tell you what deals were made and what they mean for the United States with a live report from Beijing standing by.
1: Meantime, oil proving time and time again why it's the lifeblood of the global economy. As the China trip wraps up, disruptions in the Strait of Hormuz still persist, and Cuba has reportedly run out of oil. So what's the instability overseas going to do to prices for you back here at home? We'll discuss.
0: And while a whopping six states gear up for primaries next week, the redistricting war is still staking its claim in Louisiana's ground zero. With a brand new map unveiled and its primaries postponed until potentially November, what could this mean for your vote? More on that coming up.
1: Plus, football fans, listen up, because a schedule, the NFL schedule, is out after days, maybe even weeks of anticipation. So what are those primetime face-offs? Did your team get the short end of the stick? Two former NFL stars will help us sift through the details.
0: Ooh, looking forward to
1: that. I love when that schedule comes out.
0: Everyone does. We're on the edge of our seats waiting.
1: I just wait for any little NFL crumb to fall off the table at this time of year.
0: It means football is approaching. Well, good morning. Thanks for kicking off your weekend with Wake Up America. It is Friday. We made it. May 15th. I'm Charlotte McBride.
1: And I'm Kyle Lauder in for Mark Lauder this week. And we have a lot to get to today.
0: Yes, we do. And we start with President Trump wrapping up his China trip after high-level talks focused on trade, Iran, and global energy concerns.
1: So while both sides are projecting a friendlier relationship, there are already questions about how much Beijing will actually deliver. So Newsmax White House correspondent Mike Carter is live now from Beijing with more. Hey, Mike.
2: Hey, guys, good morning. Well, President Trump is confident that hundreds of billions of dollars in deals will be made with those CEOs that he brought here to China this week. You think about Elon Musk of Tesla, Tim Cook of Apple, NVIDIA. Also, you had Boeing, the heads of a lot of different major U.S. companies coming to China to try and strike deals with China this week. So President Trump confident in that. Sales of U.S. oil, beef, soybeans, those are all on the table. We'll see how it ultimately pans out. But take a look at the two leaders earlier this morning walking through the garden at the Zhongnanhai Garden. This is the CCP government's central headquarters. Both men appear like two old friends rather than leaders from opposition countries who not too long ago had a tit-for-tat trade war that created quite a stir around the world.
3: This has been an incredible visit. I think a lot of good has come of it. We've made some fantastic trade deals, great for both countries. He's a man I respect greatly. Become really a friend. We've known each other now 11 years, almost 12 years. It's a long time. And we've settled a lot of different problems that other people wouldn't have been able to settle. And the relationship is a very strong one.
2: But while President Trump seems outwardly happy with the outcome of his trip here to Beijing, there's little doubt he did expect much more of a buy-in from Xi Jinping this week. For instance, Boeing had expected to sell 500 737 jets to China this week. Looks like they'll only end up selling about 200 of them. And while the U.S. Commerce Department this week approved the sale of NVIDIA's H200 AI chips to several Chinese firms, it is now up to Beijing whether or not those transactions go through. So we're very much in a wait-and-see approach to see what trade deals come out of this, what deals, any kind of deals come out of this. Now, keep in mind, during President Trump's 2017 visit to China, Beijing promised about $250 billion in agreements, including about $84 billion energy deal in West Virginia. Very little of that $250 billion ever ended up materializing, including that $84 billion energy deal for West Virginia. So this is all a matter of time before we get the ultimate readout of this, if nothing else than a resetting of relations between the world's two largest economies comes out of these last 2 days, guys. I think it will have been worth it from the Trump administration's perspective.
0: All right. Mike Carter there, live for us in Beijing. Great reporting this week. Thank you so much. Safe travels back to the U.S.
1: Thanks, Mike.
0: We'll check back in with him in the next hour as well, and we'll have more on President Trump's China summit in just a minute. But first, let's get you up to date on the other news happening right now. So despite reporting zero hantavirus cases in the U.S. so far, the CDC is monitoring 41 people for potential exposure. The agency is advising those under his watch to quarantine at home for the next 42 days. The CDC says the risk to the general public remains low, despite 11 reported cases of hantavirus coming from the MV Hyundai's cruise ship, including three deaths.
1: And a more contagious virus is also making its way into the U.S. as parvovirus is infecting wastewater throughout Northern California. Health officials say that no one is getting sick from it just yet, despite finding high levels of parvovirus in both the San Francisco Bay Area and Sacramento. The CDC says if you do catch it, symptoms may include mild flu-like symptoms, rashes, and joint pain.
0: And lawmakers may now think twice before shutting down the government again as the Senate unanimously approves a resolution to withhold their pay while the government is not working for any future shutdowns. The Secretary of the Senate will now be in charge of withholding senators' paychecks while not releasing them until that shutdown ends. But the measure does not take effect until the day after the November midterms, and it also does not apply to the House.
1: And President Trump and his large entourage of top U.S. business leaders are headed home now from the historic China summit with President Xi Jinping.
0: But how effective was it? To give us expert analysis, we welcome in Vice Chairman of America First Policy Institute, Fred Flights, as well as retired U.S. Air Force Brigadier General, Newsmax contributor General Blaine Holt. Great to see you both this morning, gentlemen. Blaine, I'll start with you. So President Trump, President Xi appeared to have found some common ground regarding Iran, with Xi reportedly offering to assist Trump in the region. I know Xi and Trump, they both want the Strait of Hormuz open again. Take a listen to this.
3: We did discuss Iran. We feel very similar in Iran. We want that to end. We don't want them to have a nuclear weapon. We want the straits open. We're closing it now. I mean, they closed it, then we closed it on top of them. But we want the straits open, and we want them to get it ended, because it's a crazy thing. They're a little bit crazy. When it's no good, can't have it. They cannot have a nuclear weapon.
0: President Trump says the Chinese will help get Iran to the peace table, possibly. But in the past, we know that the Chinese have helped Iran's military, too. So where do you see this going, Blaine?
4: Well, on the surface, it looks like China will stay on the sidelines, and that alone would be a good victory. I don't see China being a positive or necessarily a negative here, except for the fact that they have a vital interest in the straits. And so if we can keep them out of this thing as we finish off the regime, not negotiate our way to the end game here, because there's hardly anything left of them anyway, and then rise up with a new Iranian people, free, welcoming us in, helping repair their oil infrastructure. We have to focus on that now. But appearances at state trips like these can be very, very deceiving, and we'll see what comes of it. We're still going to have to deal with Chinese espionage here at home, unfair trade practices, and every other thing that won't go away.
1: So, Fred, we've heard that the Chinese have agreed to purchase 200 aircraft from Boeing. Are there going to be other wins for the large contingent of American business leaders who, you know, tagged along on the summit?
5: I hope so. I think this trip was very useful in resetting relations and extending truces on trade and tariffs and rare earth minerals. There were promises of a purchase of 200 Boeing aircraft, buying American beef, possibly soybeans. We haven't heard confirmation from the Chinese government of these things yet. We need to hear that quickly. We don't want to see a situation where China tries to tie these purchases to anything to do with Taiwan. We know China has not come through with its commitments from summits like this in the past. Even if they don't come through, I think the president made major gains in terms of normalizing relations and extending truce on tariffs and trade. And there will be work behind the scenes at lower levels and in the lead up to the Xi visit to Washington this week. But we need to hear in the next 24 to 48 hours confirmation from the Chinese government on which of these agreements are they going to follow through on.
0: Great point. And we know that Chinese President Xi Jinping gave President Trump a rare invite to his private gardens and residence as well. But despite, as you said, Fred, the cordial meetings, we know that Xi has warned Trump against involvement in this Taiwan dispute. Take a listen to this.
6: We both believe that the China-U.S. relationship is the most important bilateral relationship in the world. We must make it work and never mess it up.
0: All right. What do you make of those words there, Blaine? And really, Taiwan became a focal point of this. When going in, we thought it was going to be all about trade.
4: You know, Taiwan's an uncomfortable issue, and everybody went through the compulsories of the things that they have to say for China to beat their chest and say, well, this is number one for us, and us downplaying that. That's normal. We're going back to strategic ambiguity diplomatically. That's good news. It is telling to me that he allowed the president to come into Zhongnanhai and see that. That is the what we'll call the lair of the CCP.
0: Yeah.
4: And all the effusive praise back and forth, that is actually internal Chinese politics playing out, because there's so many factions going at Xi right now over the economy, everything else. They're fighting. The infighting is intense. And so this is Xi and President Trump helping each other to keep Xi right where he's at. So I am supposing that it's the U.S. assessment that we don't need to see instability at the top of China right now.
0: All right, General Blaine Holt, Fred Flights. Great conversation this morning. Thank you both so much.
5: Good to be here.
1: So among all the special guests that joined President Trump on his trip to China this week is Rush Hour 4 director Brett Ratner. So get this, he reportedly hitched a ride with the president's delegation to scout locations for upcoming production of this new film. Ratner's latest movie project comes after he recently directed the hit documentary Melania, centered around First Lady Melania Trump.
0: So he definitely has an in now with the White House after doing that.
1: I would say he might be in the president's good graces. So if he was invited on Air Force One, I can see why.
0: Yeah, the movie was beautifully done. It really was a great portrayal of her and what goes on behind the scenes. A lot of us don't get that inside look for a lot of first ladies.
1: Yeah, very much so. I'm also looking forward to another Rush Hour.
0: Those are good, too.
1: A fan of those films. Yep.
0: Well, it is Friday, thank goodness. So it's time to figure out if you're going outside this weekend.
1: That's right. Are you seeing some of that beautiful spring weather like I've been seeing? So let's check in with Newsmax meteorologist Julia Fife to find out. Good morning, Julia.
7: Good morning, guys. Yes, we have got a great forecast for some of us. Others are going to need to pack the umbrella. So waking up right now, you're going to need to grab the jacket off into the East Coast. We're in the 40s from Detroit into Buffalo, all the way down in Montgomery, dealing with those below average temperatures. Pretty cool when you step out the door. Very warm down south in Texas, already at 70 degrees in Dallas and San Antonio, 71 right now in Tulsa as well. And then we've got that low pressure off into the West Coast as well. Chilly in Seattle and Portland, waking up into the 40s. So here's the pattern we're dealing with. We've got that high pressure that continues to move off to the east. So it's going to be warm and pretty dry off to the southeast. Then we've got that low pressure that's moving over the central U.S. We've got that warm front that's going to be lifting that Gulf moisture, colliding with that cold front. So we are expecting severe weather as we head into the weekend. And then we've got that low pressure off to the northeast that's still churning some moisture into the main area all the way into northern New York. That is expected to clear out by the end of the day. Just some light showers mainly. You could see some heavy rain in Illinois. Definitely grab the umbrella if you live in the central portion of the state. Now, this is not the main event. Things are really going to be amplifying as we head into the afternoon and evening. Right now, Florida needs more rain. Really just seeing some sea breeze showers throughout the area again. That high pressure right now is sitting over the area, going to keep it pretty dry as we head into the weekend. So here's a look at those afternoon highs. Very warm in the central U.S. We've been talking about that extreme heat that just continues to slowly move across the U.S. 90 degree temperatures all the way from the Dakotas down into Texas. And you can see that green area off into the northeast. Below average temperatures expected this afternoon in the 60s, in the 50s. But Kyle and Charlotte, I have got a great weekend forecast for you. I'm going to break it down coming up.
1: Spill it.
0: Oh, that's
1: all right, wait.
7: You have to wait.
1: All right. Well, the upcoming weather here in the Northeast is definitely worth sticking around for. Yes. And I feel like we haven't strung a lot of really nice days together. We've had one.
0: Fingers crossed.
1: Here and there. So thank you, Julia.
7: Thank you. Appreciate it.
0: Well, ahead, illegal immigration taking center stage at a hearing on Capitol Hill. We're going to hear from a mom whose innocent daughter was the victim of lax policies that put criminals over citizens.
1: Plus, the Supreme Court makes a decision on whether abortion pills can be sent through the mail.
0: And health officials are monitoring a few dozen people for hantavirus here in the United States. But there is some good news about infections. We're live with that update coming up. Stay with us.
8: I ask you to join with me in prayer. Almighty God, our sons, Christ pride of our nation, this day have set upon a mighty endeavor, a struggle to preserve our republic, our religion, and our civilization, and to set free a suffering humanity. Lead them straight and true. Give strength to their arms, stoutness to their hearts, steadfastness in their faith. They will need thy blessings. Their road will be long and hard. For the enemy is strong. He may hurl back our forces. Success may not come with rushing speed, but we shall return again and again. And we know that by thy grace and by the righteousness of our cause, our sons will triumph, and a peace that will let all men live in freedom, reaping the just rewards of their honest toil. Thy will be done, Almighty God. Amen.
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1: Welcome back to Wake Up America. So sanctuary cities and their protection of illegal criminal migrants was at the center of a House committee hearing on Thursday.
0: Yeah, Alex Kramer joins us with some of the emotional testimony heard on Capitol Hill. Alex.
15: Yeah, Sharla. I mean, the hearing really focused on Fairfax County, Virginia, where for years the county's prosecutor and police chief really just turned a blind eye to migrant crime, endangering the lives of the county's innocent citizens.
16: Marvin Morales Ortiz had this long rap sheet But on September 12, 2025, he's arrested for malicious assault and brandishing a gun. Mr. Descano says, we're not going to prosecute this guy. Sheriff Kincaid says, we're not going to honor the detainer. And they release him on December 16, 2025. And what happens on December 17, 2025? He kills someone.
17: I am not here for politics. I am here for accountability. I am here because a system failed my daughter. If not for these failures, I could be sharing a cup of coffee with Stephanie this morning rather than speaking with you all today.
15: Yeah, so Cheryl Minter's daughter, Stephanie, a single mom, was allegedly stabbed to death at a bus stop by an illegal migrant who had a lengthy criminal history and was repeatedly given leniency by the county's attorney, Steve Descano. Now, Descano's on website used to say, quote, wherever possible, Steve will make charging and plea decisions that limit or avoid immigration consequences. Just absolutely infuriating when you hear things like that and, you know, just see all of the broken lives that happened as a result, Charlotte and Kyle.
18: Frustrating. This keeps happening. All right, Alex, thank you.
1: Thank you, Alex. So the Supreme Court ruled Thursday that it would allow mail orders of the abortion drug mifepristone pending the outcome of an appeal challenging that method of distributing this controversial medication.
18: So the state of Louisiana, which bans abortion in nearly all cases, sued the Food and Drug Administration over its 2023 decision to lift a rule requiring that the abortion drug be administered only in person. So to discuss this landmark case is attorney and legal analyst, as well as principal at Jonas Fillmore Law, Jonas Fillmore, and of course, our senior judicial analyst, Judge Andrew Napolitano. Great to have you both with us here this morning. So, Judge, I'll start with you. And you had two conservative justices dissent, you know, Clarence Thomas, Samuel Alito. But the court seemed to think that even if Louisiana bans abortions in all cases, citizens of Louisiana could circumvent the law by getting the drug through the mail. I know you have a lot of opinions on this, especially that dissent.
19: Yes. So this is a classic confrontation between federal law and state law. The Supreme Court wrote in the Dobbs opinion, that's the one that repealed, that overruled Roe versus Wade, written by Justice Alito, that abortion is left to the states, that the federal government should have nothing to do with it. So the state of Louisiana bans abortion. When it said left to the states, does that mean all federal aspects are not involved, including the Food and Drug Administration? Because the Food and Drug Administration, going back to the Clinton administration and reinforced by every administration since then, including the present one, has authorized the use of this drug to be delivered over the mail. If you're a pro-life person, as I am, you believe that this drug kills babies. And the state of Louisiana prohibits that. So which should prevail? The federal government's authorization of this drug, or the state of Louisiana, under the Dobbs opinion, writing its own rules on abortion? I've never seen a dissent like this from Justice Thomas, who referred to the manufacturers of this drug as criminals.
15: Wow.
19: Now, there's no allegation of criminal activity here, which is why it was extraordinary for him to say that. But you can sense his anger and Justice Alito's anger in their dissent.
1: Right. Okay. So, Jonna, do you see this as a violation of states' rights? I mean, did the court make the right decision here, in your opinion?
20: Well, I do see it as a potential violation of states' rights. But first, just let me say, whenever I am on with Judge Napolitano, I start my day smarter. So thank you for that, Judge.
1: We all do.
20: I really do.
19: We have worked together for many years, and it's always a pleasure.
20: Thank you. Same. So Louisiana absolutely has a point. And sometimes I have a tendency to dumb down these arguments. And I look at it this way. Abortion is a much more significant issue than, say, red wine. But there are certain states that you cannot ship wine to for various reasons. To mail order your abortion is offensive, and it completely flies in the face of the Dobbs decision. So while the Supreme Court is probably measuring the irreparable harm by allowing the people to order it through the mail, the abortion pill through the mail for now, it does not mean that's going to be forever.
18: Okay, good to know.
1: Thank you, Judge Andrew Napolitano and Jonna Spillboard. Thank you both.
18: Thank you guys so
1: appreciate
18: much.
1: It.
19: Pleasure, guys.
20: Thank you.
18: Well, ahead, the state Senate in Louisiana passes new congressional maps. Now two other states in the South are racing to do the same.
1: Plus, one state investigating the NFL's rules on diversity hires is the league committing civil rights violations. You're watching Wake Up America, only on Newsmax.
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4: Reagan surprised not only the nation, but members of his own cabinet and military by announcing an Oval Office address that the United States would embark on creating an anti-missile system to stop and destroy nuclear-tipped missiles in space. Reagan called the program the Strategic Defense Initiative, or SDI, while his critics quickly dubbed the program Starboard. Still, the idea gained popular support and played a key role in undermining the Soviet Union and its arms buildup. By 1987, with his own nation facing economic collapse and unable to match the U.S. program, Soviet leader Mikhail Gorbachev capitulated and signed the Intermediate Range Nuclear Forces Treaty. Within 4 years, the Soviet Empire itself would collapse, ending a Cold War that lasted more than four decades. You're watching An American Moment on Newsmax TV.

But you know, you do have to fight to keep freedom. Because there are always people who say, oh, give a little bit more power to government, and then a little bit more, and then a little bit more. Then one day, you've got so many people employed by government that they have a vested interest in keeping more and more power in the hands of government and less in the hands of people. No, it shall not be. The governments are there to serve the liberties of the people, not to restrict them.

0: Welcome back to Wake Up America. You're taking a live look at St. Louis. There's the arch. Hi, Mom and Dad. So it's actually National Pizza Party Day. Mm-hmm. And a whole lot of people, you know, they think about New York or Chicago, right, when it comes to pizza. But folks in St. Louis love their pizza.
1: Really?
0: Yeah, it's a super thin crust with a mixture of cheddar, Swiss, and provolone cheese cut into squares.
1: All right. I know that you were born in St. Louis,
0: yes.
1: From St. Louis. So, yes,
0: yeah.
1: Hello to Kyle's parents watching this morning. But, yeah, pizza party day, so I guess enjoy a slice there. Welcome back to Wake Up America. We have a busy day ahead on this Thursday. Let's take a look at some of the day's big headlines with Alex Kramer.
2: All right, let's begin with this. So the University of Washington now feeling some relief that after a suspect turned himself in for allegedly stabbing a transgender student to death, Christopher Lee surrendering to police just days after a 19-year-old student was found dead in the laundry room of their on-campus housing. Police are still investigating the suspect's motive. And how about this? Aggressive bear activity is now being blamed for forcing Great Smoky Mountains National Park to close some of its hiking trails. The National Park Service saying park rangers have responded to 3 incidents just since last month of bears aggressively chasing hikers. Now, the Tennessee Park also noting high bear activity is possible on any of its trails, warning visitors to always be on alert. And finally, Apple's 2-year-old alliance with OpenAI is reportedly in jeopardy with a potential legal battle on the horizon. Bloomberg reporting OpenAI's lawyers are working with an outside legal firm to potentially accuse Apple of breaching their contract. OpenAI reportedly claiming Apple's use of its ChatGPT app remains limited, despite expecting deeper integration across more Apple apps and Siri assistants.
0: Thank you, Alex. Well, health officials around the world are intensifying efforts to contain the rare hantavirus outbreak linked to the cruise ship, the MV Hondius.
1: Yeah, so dozens of people still remain under monitoring, and new quarantine measures are now expanding into hospitals. Newsmax correspondent Christina Thompson is live for us here with the latest. What can you tell us, Christina?
3: Well, the CDC is saying that 16 new people in the United States, bringing that number to 41, are now being monitored for possible exposure to the Andes strain of the hantavirus after the outbreak on that cruise ship. This happened after one American traveler was traveling on a commercial flight from Johannesburg to Atlanta alongside a Dutch passenger who later tested positive and died from the virus. 3 people so far have died. At least 11 other cases have been linked to the cruise ship so far. 6 passengers from that cruise ship also arrived Friday in Australia for a quarantine. That one is expected to last at least 3 weeks. Now concern is growing overseas over a protocol breach at a Dutch hospital where 12 healthcare workers were placed into a 6-week precautionary quarantine after blood and urine samples from a hantavirus patient were reportedly handled wrong. Officials say the risk still does remain low. The Andes strain, though, it is the only known hantavirus capable of limited, keyword there, personal-to-person transmission, though experts stress it spreads far less easily than viruses like COVID-19 and the flu. It typically requires prolonged close contact. Passengers from that cruise ship are now being quarantined and monitored across several countries, including the United States, Australia, Spain, and the Netherlands, as health officials do race to prevent additional infections during the virus's 42-day incubation period. This is one American who is quarantining right now.
4: My second day here at the National Quarantine Unit in Omaha, Nebraska, and I just wanted to give you a little tour of my room. So you walk in here, and then there is closet space, and then here's my little hand sanitation station, bathroom. We have a dresser and a fridge, a smart TV. Here's my thermometer for temperature checks during the day.
3: Of course, now the big question is, how prepared is America if we were to have another virus or pandemic like the COVID-19 pandemic? According to some reports, we rank number 18 in the world for preparedness, which doesn't give me a lot of confidence.
1: Not good. You want to be top 18? 5 in that category,
3: yeah.
1: Christina.
3: Right.
1: And that room, I don't even think there was a window there. I don't think anybody wants to
0: Why
1: quarantine
0: can't they have
1: there.
0: A window?
3: I feel so bad for that guy. It just seems so boring. If I was quarantined, I would need my Kindle at least.
1: Yeah.
0: Goodness. Well, thank you, Christina.
1: Thanks,
0: we appreciate
1: Christina.
0: It.
1: Well, turning now to the President's historic China summit, President Trump with this yesterday.
5: Just as many Chinese now love basketball and blue jeans, Chinese restaurants, in America today outnumber the five largest fast food chains in the United States all combined. That's a pretty big statement.
1: We do love our Chinese food. Well, this is President Trump says that China's President Xi Jinping told him he's willing to help with the Iran conflict, too.
0: So let's bring in Kelly Sadler, commentary editor at The Washington Times, and Luke Ball, political strategist and CEO of Compass Strategies. Welcome to you both. So, Kelly, I want to start with you. The president maintains that his agenda abroad is ultimately America first. But earlier this week, Democrats came after him for saying this about the cost of the war with Iran. Take a listen.
6: American financial situation, I don't think about anybody. I think about one thing. We cannot let Iran have a nuclear weapon. That's all. That's the only thing.
0: So, Kelly, what do you think the president meant by that?
7: Well, I mean, what are we spending? $29 billion on Iran. That is about 11 days of paid interest on our national debt. So we need to put that in perspective. I think one of the greatest mistakes this administration could make is not finishing the job in Iran. The president has said they can never have a nuclear weapon, so we need to make sure and ensure that. Anything less would be giving Iran a victory and would weaken our national security on the global stage.
1: Good point. I want to turn now to the redistricting battles threatening to reshape the midterm elections. Georgia and South Carolina, the latest states to enter the fight. Meantime, Democrats say this is an effort to stamp out black representation. Alston CNN anchor Don Lemon with this. Take a look.
8: Every time a black person names a racist thing, somebody accuses them of making it about race, as if it was not already about race, as if the people who drew these maps were not thinking about race every single second they were drawing them. The racism was there before I named it, and naming it does not create it. Naming it just means that we can see it clearly enough to fight it.
1: Luke, bottom line, Democrats have been doing this for years, but when Republicans suddenly do it, now it's racist.
9: If Don Lemon is saying something, you can generally go in the opposite direction and find the truth in that area. So I don't hold a lot of stock in what Don Lemon is out there saying. He's trying to get clicks and trying to be bombastic, and he's trying to appeal to a certain base. The reality is that for years, we have had unfair maps as a result of race, and we should not be dealing with that. I mean, we have been fighting DEI with respect to the maps, with

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2: In the Northeast, let's head over to Newsmax meteorologist Julia Fife for the very good news for your weekend plans. If you are living in this region, we have waited long enough, Julia.
3: It is our time. I walk around the newsroom. Everyone's like, Fife, when is it going to warm up? My answer, tomorrow. And it's going to stay warm. All right, but we do have to get through today. We do have that low pressure that's still churning in some of that light rain from Maine into the northern portion of New York. Grab the umbrella. It'll finally clear out as we head into the overnight. Then we're looking at a great weekend forecast for the Northeast. But again, we've got to get through today. Widespread 50s and 60s across the area. But you can see those 70s and 80s off into the Midwest. That's knocking on our door. That'll start moving in as we head into tomorrow. That ridge of high pressure that's been bringing all that warmth to the central U.S. moving into the Midwest today, we'll finally start to get a taste of it for tomorrow. 70s and 80s across the board for those afternoon highs, and it's sticking around through Sunday. Again, another day of very warm temperatures. It's going to be feeling like summer. Again, we're going to be in the 70s and 80s, so a lot of the complaint that I get, we had 2 days of cold, then we got to get the jackets back out. Well, it is here to stay. We're taking a look at those temperature outlooks as we head into next week, and we are looking at prolonged warmth. So you can put those jackets away for a while, starting tomorrow. Let's take it back to you guys. You're welcome.
4: I was just going to say that earlier before. I felt like we've had, you know, a warm day here or there, but we haven't been able to string them together.
2: Yes, so I'm at
4: really
2: least two.
4: Looking for, yeah, exactly. Julia, thank you. We appreciate it.
3: Thank you.
2: All right. Plus, tomorrow is primary day in Louisiana. Or is it? We're hearing that that might have been rescheduled. We'll preview what's at stake as the state's long-serving senator fights for his life as well. Stay with us.
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10: And our civilization, and to set free a suffering humanity. Lead them straight and true. Give strength to their arms, stoutness to their hearts, steadfastness in their faith. They will need thy blessings. Their road will be long and hard. For the enemy is strong. He may hurl back our forces. Success may not come with rushing speed, but we shall return again and again. And we know that by thy grace and by the righteousness of our cause, our sons will triumph, and a peace that will let all men live in freedom, reaping the just rewards of their honest toil. Thy will be done, Almighty God.

somewhere I read of the freedom of assembly. Somewhere I read of the freedom of speech. Somewhere I read of the freedom of press. Somewhere I read that the greatness of America is the right to protest far right. Like anybody, I would like to live a long life. Longevity has its place. But I'm not concerned about that now. I just want to do God's will. And he's allowed me to go up to the mountain. And I've looked over. And I've seen the promised land. I may not get there with you. But I want you to know tonight that we as a people will get to the promised land. Mine eyes have seen the glory.

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1: Welcome back now to this morning's Newsmax crime report and an update to a maddening story that we brought to you. One Chicago police officer killed and another critically wounded after a convicted felon on electric monitoring allegedly smuggled a gun into a hospital.
2: Yeah, it's really upsetting. And now we're learning about another victim from that very same day, a Family Dollar cashier viciously beaten and robbed by the same suspect. It's a chain of events, and it's so outrageous that one prominent Illinois Democrat is calling it the face of progressive failure. Crime correspondent Jason Matera has more.
3: He pistol whipped her so hard that he broke her nose. She's scared to leave her home, certainly scared to go back to work. Just scared.
4: That frightened woman is Maria Velasquez, and she has every reason to be. The 55-year-old cashier showed up for her Saturday shift at a Chicago Family Dollar, only to be savagely assaulted.
5: My physical is not good. And me and the health is too much pain.
4: Just after 8 a.m. on April 25th, authorities say Alfonso Talley forced Velasquez into the back office of the store, struck her in the face with a gun, and rummaged through her purse. He allegedly then hit the woman two more times before stealing cash from the register. Police arrested Talley a short time later, but had to take him to the hospital after he claimed he had swallowed drugs. Once uncuffed for a CT scan, authorities say Talley pulled a gun from under a blanket and opened fire, killing Officer John Bartholomew and critically wounding Officer Nelson Crespo. Talley then fled the hospital naked, but was later captured, still wearing his hospital bracelet.
3: Our state's attorney did her job. The police of Chicago did their job. The judges failed society, and that needs to stop.
4: Illinois State Comptroller Susana Mendoza is referring to Cook County Judge John Like, who released Alfonso Talley on electronic monitoring, even though Talley had multiple felony convictions to his name and was facing a brand new slate of felony charges.
3: If a police officer makes a mistake, they can be sued, they can be fired. Sometimes if they make a bad one, they can go to jail. But a judge can let go a repeat violent offender. And it gets to keep their job.
4: And Mendoza says these bad judicial decisions, along with policies that favor criminals over victims, come with a real-life human cost.
3: These are absolutely life-shattering events. And in this case, that one incident shattered many lives.
6: State Comptroller Susana Mendoza is strongly considering a run for Chicago mayor, and part of her pitch as a lifelong Democrat is bringing sanity back to her party on the subject of crime. And just to underscore how bonkers things have gotten in Chicago, the chief judge there just admitted that they've lost track of 244 people on electronic monitoring. The court has no idea where they are. And Kyle Sharla, guess who was also on electronic monitoring and couldn't be found prior to his one-day crime spree? Alfonso Talley, that alleged cop killer.
2: It's remarkable.
1: This has got to stop.
2: I don't understand how you lose 244 people who have ankle bracelets on. Okay.
1: Yeah.
2: There you go. Chicago
1: we'll
2: for you.
1: There.
2: Right, Jason?
1: Jason,
2: thank you.
1: Wow. All right. This weekend, a huge America 250 event on the National Mall focusing on faith and restoring our dedication to one nation under God. So ahead, take a look at what local churches, pastors, and communities can take away from it.
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0: Tell me, is there some society you know that doesn't run on greed? You think Russia doesn't run on greed? You think China doesn't run on greed? What is greed? Of course, none of us are greedy. It's only the other fellow who's greedy. The world runs on individuals pursuing their separate interests. The great achievements of civilization have not come from government bureaus. Einstein didn't construct his theory under order from a bureaucrat. Henry Ford didn't revolutionize the automobile industry that way. In the only cases in which the masses have escaped from the kind of grinding poverty you're talking about, the only cases in recorded history are where they have had capitalism and largely free trade. If you want to know where the masses are worst off, it's exactly in the kinds of societies that depart from that. So that the record of history is absolutely crystal clear that there is no alternative way so far discovered of improving the lot of the ordinary people that can hold a candle to the productive activities that are unleashed by a free enterprise system.
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2: People think news just happens. 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
3: Welcome back. So this Sunday, thousands of people are expected to attend Rededicate 250 on the National Mall in Washington, D.C.
4: Yeah, the organizers of the event call it a once-in-a-lifetime national moment to pray for the country's future. So joining us now to talk about Sunday's special occasion, founder of Lou Engle Ministries and co-founder of The Call, Pastor Lou Engle, and senior pastor of Cornerstone Chapel, Pastor Gary Hamrick. Great to have you both with us this morning. Pastor Engle, I'll start with you. Why is now the right time to launch a movement like this?
5: Well, I believe we're in such an amazing moment and an amazing crisis. And God's prescription in days of crisis in a nation is to call a solemn assembly. I think it is absolutely amazing that our president, like Abraham Lincoln, actually is calling for a rededication of the nation. Mm-hmm. And I believe it is so significant that we are in a hinge of history moment that could lead in this moment to a massive spiritual awakening if God's people humble themselves and pray and rededicate the nation back to God. This is significant. Mm-hmm.
3: So, Pastor Hamrick, faith leaders from across all denominations and backgrounds are coming together for this special date. How important is that spirit of unity to the mission of Rededicate 250?
6: Well, it's very important because a church divided is going to be a powerless church. And so people from across denominational backgrounds will be joining together to go down to the National Mall and to pray, to repent, to worship. So it's going to be significant in the history of our nation. And as you said earlier, it really won't happen any other time, obviously, in our lifetime, 250 years. So this is a great opportunity for Americans to come together, put aside denominational differences, and really unite around the common cause of rededicating our nation to God.
4: And Pastor Engle, I know that before now, some religious leaders have really stated that they worry that the country is drifting away from its founding values. And you touched on this a little bit earlier. Do you believe that Rededicate 250 is part of a broader cultural awakening here?
5: Absolutely. I believe that President Trump, what he has done is unheard of. In the Bible, when the king or the rulers of a nation called for a solemn assembly like this, a rededication, it actually lifted the nation into a spiritual awakening. I believe this is a Jubilee moment. What if on Jubilee we released all those that we've held captive a massive representational moment of releasing forgiveness. God may loose a mercy on America that we may live in the days of reformation and revival. This is our dream.
4: All right. Great conversation this morning. Thank you both so much for taking the time. Appreciate it.
6: Thank you so much.
4: So Rededicate 250, a national jubilee of prayer, praise, and thanksgiving taking place this Sunday. Keep it right here on Newsmax for special coverage throughout the day.
3: And still ahead, FIFA announces some big name performers for the halftime show of this year's World Cup final right here on American soil. We'll tell you who's set to hit the stage, so don't go anywhere. We'll be right back on Wake Up America only on Newsmax.
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12: In 1978, President Anwar Sadat and Prime Minister Menachem Begin were awarded the Nobel Peace Prize. Jimmy Carter's Nobel Prize would come later in 2002 for his decades of work seeking solutions to international conflicts. 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

0: for the eyes of the world now look into space, to the moon, and to the planets beyond. And we have vowed that we shall not see it governed by a hostile flag of conquest, but by a banner of freedom and peace. We have vowed that we shall not see space filled with weapons of mass destruction, but with instruments of knowledge and understanding. We choose to go to the moon. We choose to go to the moon. We choose to go to the moon in this decade and do the other things, not because they are easy, but because they are hard. Because that goal will serve to organize and measure the best of our energies and skills. Because that challenge is one that we're willing to accept, one we are unwilling to postpone, and one we intend to win, and the others too.
1: The 47th President of the United States of America.
2: And, you know, I wouldn't say Fox has been exactly perfect. Fox has been a big difference of Fox between now and what it was 4 years ago, as you know. But we have others that come along and they're doing well. And Newsmax has been really good. And, you know, others are coming along. And people are seeing that they're watching these conservative networks.
1: President Trump is right. That's why millions of Americans are tuning into Newsmax for the real news they can trust.

0: Today on Wake Up America, President Trump heading home now, concluding his multi-day high-stakes summit with Chinese President Xi Jinping, making some, quote, fantastic trade deals and touting a very positive relationship despite their differences. But are those same differences ultimately way too important to let bygones be bygones? We'll tell you what deals were made and what they mean for the United States with a report from Beijing coming up.
1: Meantime, oil proving time and time again why it's the lifeblood of the global economy. As the China trip wraps up, disruptions in the Strait of Hormuz still persist, and Cuba has reportedly run out of oil. So what's this instability overseas going to do to prices for you back here at home? We'll discuss.
0: And while a whopping six states gear up for primaries next week, the redistricting war is still staking its claim. Louisiana seems to be ground zero at this one, with a brand new map unveiled and now some primaries postponed until potentially November. So what could this mean for your votes? More on that coming up.
1: Plus, football fans, listen closely here, because the schedule is out after days, maybe even weeks of anticipation. So what are those primetime face-offs? Did your team get the short end of the stick? Two former NFL stars will help us sift through the details. I, for one, am so excited that the schedule came out.
0: And it's wild this season, starting on a Wednesday. We have a Wednesday before a Thanksgiving game as well. New schedule.
1: Games
0: sure.
1: At seemingly at all days of the week now at the NFL.
0: It's going to be fun, though.
1: Amazing.
0: Good morning. Thanks for kicking off your weekend with Wake Up America. It is Friday, May 15th. I'm Charlotte McBride.
1: Happy Friday. And I'm Kyle Lauter in for Mark Lauter this week. And we do have a lot to get to this morning. So President Trump took questions from reporters on Air Force One on his way back from Beijing just a few minutes ago. So this is the first time that we're hearing from the president since his meetings with the Chinese President Xi Jinping. So we'll take a listen in.
2: Hello, everybody.
3: How are you, Mr. President? How are you?
2: So we had a great stay. It was an amazing period of time. President Xi's an incredible guy. Got along, made a lot of great trade deals, including over 200 planes from Boeing, with a promise of 750 planes, which will be by far the largest order ever if they do a good job with the 200, which I'm sure they will. And that's General Electric also, the engines. So they're buying General Electric. So it's approximately 400, 450 engines, 200 planes. And a promise of up to 750 if they do a good job. We had an amazing time. It was a very historic. Oh, look who we have. Hello, David. It was a very historic couple of days, I think. Really amazing.
3: Sir, I know there'll be a lot of questions around the China trip, but just first on Iran, have you rejected the latest proposal from Iran, or where does that stand?
2: Well, I looked at it. And if I don't like the first sentence, I just throw it away.
3: What was the first sentence?
2: An unacceptable sentence. Because they have fully agreed, no nuclear, and if they have any nuclear of any form, I don't read the rest of the
3: letter. So 20 years is not enough for you? It's got to be a permanent?
2: No, 20 years is enough, but the level of guarantee from them is not enough. In other words, it's got to be a real 20 years, not a...
3: You've got to get all the fuel out and no more production.
2: We have to get everything, but we're not even talking about, I call it the nuclear dust. Came up with a term which seems to have gone on.
3: But I'm talking about it because they would not remove the...
2: They said that they can't remove it because they don't have the technology to remove it. They don't have the type of tractors. They say the only one, they told me directly, they said the only one that can remove it is China or the U.S. We're the only ones with the equipment. They said, you were right, it is a complete obliteration. With that being said, I want to get it. And they agreed to it, but then they took it back, but they'll agree to it eventually.
4: Can I ask you about Taiwan? What did President Xi say to you about Taiwan? And are you still going to approve the arms sale?
2: So, President Xi and I talked a lot about Taiwan. He thinks they cannot have anything to do with what they're doing. I mean, he's, you know, against very much what they're doing. We talked about Taiwan, we talked about Iran a lot, and I think we have a very good understanding with both. On Taiwan, he does not want to see a fight for independence because that would be a very strong confrontation, and I heard him out.
3: Are you going to say your word?
2: No, I didn't make a comment on it. I heard him out. I have a lot of respect for him. On Iran, it's very interesting. He feels strongly they can't have a nuclear weapon. He said that very strongly. They cannot have a nuclear weapon, and he wants them to open up the strait. But as he said, they close it, and then you close them, with a smile. And it's true, we control the strait. And they've done no business, literally they've done no business in the last 2.5 weeks, which is approximately $500 million a day. So we have... We're doing very well on all fronts.
5: But sir, just before we leave, Taiwan, Mr. President, President Xi said that there was a risk of conflict with the U.S. over Taiwan. What's your response to that?
2: I don't think there's a conflict, other than we don't need their strait. We don't need the harbor.
5: On Taiwan, President Xi said there was a risk of conflict with the U.S. over Taiwan.
2: No, I don't think so. I think we're going to be, we'll be fine. He doesn't want to see... He doesn't want to see a war. And you have two things. You have the Iranian situation, and that I think we agree almost entirely, other than he's a buyer, and we're not. We don't need it. And on Taiwan, he doesn't want to see a movement for independence. He says, look, you know, we've had it for thousands of years, and then at a certain period of time it left, then we were going to get it back. They had the Korean War. A lot of things happened. And all this. But no, on Taiwan, feels very strongly. I made no commitment either way.
3: What about the arms sales to Taiwan?
2: I'll make a determination over the next fairly short period.
6: So you're not necessarily going to go ahead. It was your proposal.
2: I'm going to make a determination. I'm going to see. I have to speak to the person that right now, as you know who he is, that's running Taiwan.
7: Mr. President, did President Xi make any firm commitment to put pressure on the Iranians to reopen the Strait of Hormuz?
2: I'm not asking for any favors, because when you ask for favors, you have to do favors in return. We don't need favors. We've wiped out their armed forces, essentially. We may have to do a little cleanup work, because we had a little month-long ceasefire, I guess you'd call it, but we have a blockade that's so effective, that's why we did the ceasefire. We really did the ceasefire at the request of other nations. I wouldn't have really been in favor of it, but we did it as a favor to Pakistan, with terrific people, the Field Marshal and the Prime Minister. But President Xi and I agree on many things, and we agree very much on trade. We're going to be doing a lot of trading. Our farmers are going to be taking in. I mean, our farmers are going to be very happy with the deal we made.
7: Is your instinct that he will put pressure, that he will try and get them to
2: do more? I ask him to put pressure, because I don't need favors. I think he will. I think automatically he'd like to see it opened up. He gets about 40% of his energy or his oil from that, from the strait. We get none. We don't need it.
6: Mr. President, on Truth Social, you said that President Xi had made a reference to the decline of the U.S. We didn't hear him say that. Maybe it was something he said in privacy. So what was it, first of all, that he said that prompted you to do
2: this? Made a statement. It might not have been from him. It was somebody, but they talked about the decline. But he said today, and he said it very publicly, he said the U.S. was declining for the last 4 years. And he said what President Trump has done in the last 15, 16 months has been virtually a miracle. He said we have the hottest. He said we have the hottest country anywhere in the world. But he said that it was a declining country. Under Joe Biden, he said we had a seriously declining country, which we did, with people pouring in from all over the world, from prisons and everything else. He said what President Trump has done has been a virtual miracle. It's the hottest country anywhere in the world, and it is,
3: On a different subject, on Cuba, there's reporting that Raul Castro could be indicted by the DOJ, I believe. What does that mean?
2: Well, I don't want to comment on that. I'll let DOJ comment on it. But they need help, as you know. And you talk about a declining country. They are really a nation or a country in decline. So we're going to see. We have a lot to talk about on Cuba, but not maybe for today.
5: Tariffs, Mr. President. Did you agree with President Xi to extend that year-long truce on tariffs?
2: We didn't discuss tariffs. I mean, they're paying tariffs. They're paying substantial tariffs, but we didn't discuss. You know, before I came along, it was the opposite. We didn't discuss tariffs.
5: How come?
2: It wasn't brought up.
6: Mr. President, you said in January to us that you were going to bring up the expansion of their nuclear program. Obviously, they've got 600 weapons now by the Pentagon's estimate, going to 1,500. Did that come up? Did you succeed in getting them into any form of arms control? Or the remember we discussed New
2: You're
6: Star?
2: Talking about China.
6: China.
2: We brought it up. The denuclearization. I talk about it all the time with Russia and with China. And it did come up. We did discuss.
6: And what did you conclude?
2: I don't know. I got a very positive response. It's the beginning. So, you know, we're going to be together four times, potentially, this year. We have the G20, which he wants to come to, which I'd like him to come to. It's going to be in Miami. It's going to be in Doral. And it's going to be, I think, very good. Much more important if he's there. And so you have the G20. We have one that he has, as you know, in November.
6: Right.
2: In China. He's asked me to be there. I'm going to try and be there. And then we have another one on September, I guess, 26th or 24th, when he's coming into the White House.
6: So I'm trying to understand what it is he committed to, if he committed anything.
2: Well, I don't want to say anybody committed, but we have a very good understanding.
6: So are you going
2: to the concept of denuclearization?
6: Denuclearization or just a new, an extension
2: well, no,
6: of the start?
2: No, a denuclearization.
6: In other words, building down.
2: And you bring Russia into it also. But the concept of that is something that would be very good.
4: The political prisoners in China. Did you bring up with President Xi any of the political prisoners in China? Are any going to be released? Any progress?
2: I think he's giving very serious consideration to the pastor. The pastor has said he's giving very serious consideration to that.
7: What about Jimmy
2: I discussed
7: Lai?
2: It.
7: What about Jimmy Lai?
2: It's a tougher one. That's a, I did bring it up. It's a tougher one. For him, it's a tougher one.
7: What did he say about
2: it? I understand it. It's for him, it's a very... He told me, I don't want to mislead anybody, but he said Jimmy Lai is a tough one for him to do. You know, they went through a lot. And right or wrong, they went through a lot. So he told me that would be a tough one. He said he's going to strongly consider the pastor.
3: Sir, can I ask you two on technology? Yeah. First, computer chips, advanced computer chips like the H200s that Jensen has. Did that come up at all with Xi?
2: It didn't come up, but as you know, Jensen was there. He's an amazing individual. And he would be inclined. You know, they have much higher level than the H200. But the H200 is good. China needs it. And so, yeah, it came up.
6: They haven't bought it.
2: We
6: so
2: haven't
6: far.
2: Bought it, no, because they chose not to. They want to try and develop their own. But it did come up, and I think something could happen on that.
3: Okay. And then on artificial intelligence.
2: They have quite a bit higher level. But the H200 is a good, it's a great chip.
3: And then on artificial intelligence, what is it that you want to get done? Did you bring up
2: We talked, you know, we're leading by a lot, but they're second and they're very strong. And we talked about possibly working together for guardrails.
6: And what kind of guardrails? What kind of guardrails?
2: The standard guardrails that we talk about all the time. AI is fantastic. So many things can happen in terms of health and medicine and operations, everything. Military, and so many things can happen, but it's also got some drawbacks, and we're talking about, we probably will, we're going to work together. We had a very good conversation about a lot of stuff.
6: So, biological, nuclear, cyber, did you specifically discuss those risks?
2: We discussed, I would say, almost everything you could discuss, except for a reduction of tariffs.
8: Right, okay. On Iran, Mr. President, just to be clear, I mean, what's next? Are you? Is the threat of the bombing starting again? How realistic is that?
2: I don't want to say that. I mean, I'd like to tell you. I'd like to say on a certain hour, a certain day, the bombing is going to start. I don't want to say that. I can only say that Iran, I can say this with very, very strong conviction, Iran will never have a nuclear weapon. Not going to happen.
6: What would the use be of repeating the bombing? You did it for 38 days.
2: Well, no, we did.
6: And you did not get the political changes in Iran.
2: No, I had a total military victory. But the fake news, guys like you write incorrectly. You're a fake guy. And guys like you write about it incorrectly. We had a total military victory. We knocked out their entire Navy. We knocked out their entire Air Force. We knocked out all of their anti-aircraft weaponry. We knocked out all of their radar we knock out all of their leaders, number one, and then we knock out all of their leaders in the second division, and we knock out numerous of their leaders in the third division, and they're very confused. We've had a total victory, except by people like you that don't write the truth. You know, you should write. I actually think it's sort of treasonous what you write, but you and the New York Times and CNN, I would say, are the worst.
8: On another war.
2: You should know better, Dave. You know, you're a professor. You know better. Your editors tell you what to write, and you write it. You should be ashamed of
8: yourself. Subject of another war. Is there any
2: I actually think it's treason. When you write like they're doing well militarily, and they have no Navy, no Air Force, no anti-anything. By the way, we knocked out 85% of their manufacturing for the missiles. We knocked out everything. We haven't knocked out other than one bridge, and we did because they misbehaved. But we have bridges we could knock out. We could knock out their bridges and their electrical capacity within 2 days. We could knock out the whole thing. And then I read the New York Times, and they act like they're doing well. And everybody knows that. That's why your subscribers are way down. You know, the Times subscribers are way down because it's fake news.
8: Way down. Did you discuss Ukraine at all with President Xi? And is there any movement on that?
2: I did. We discussed. Well, it's one that we'd like to see settled. And until last night, it was looking good, but they took a big hit last night. Yeah. So it's going to happen, but it's a shame. 25,000 people died last month. Yeah.
7: Admiral Cooper of CENTCOM was asked yesterday about the strike on the girls' school on the first day of the war.
2: Oh, it's under investigation. You're talking about the original.
7: Yeah, it was the only case of investigation at the moment into civilian casualties.
2: No, I think we have a couple of things under investigation. But that is under investigation.
7: Are you able to confirm yet that it was a U.S. missile?
2: Who are you with?
7: BBC for the radio.
2: Fake BBC. You mean the ones that put AI in my mouth? The ones that gave me... that had me saying a statement that they now admit was not true, that the ones that put terrible words in my mouth and then had to admit that it was fake, the ones that are being sued now for $5 billion and don't know what to do, you're with BBC, they're another fake outfit.
4: Can I ask about the deals in China? Did you get a deal on soybeans? You know, the farmers...
2: The farmers are going to be very happy. They're going to be buying billions of dollars of soybeans, yeah.
8: We were talking about Britain, but Keir Starmer, the Prime Minister there, is in a lot of trouble. I know you were asked about this.
2: Well, he's in trouble for two reasons, energy and immigration. He's very bad on energy. He should open up the North Sea. He's got a coal mine, and he should open up oil in the North Sea, and he doesn't. They have a tremendous value. You know, they buy their oil, a lot of it, from Norway. Norway gets it from the North Sea. Not as good an area as Scotland and the UK has. So they're paying Norway a fortune for oil that they take out of the North Sea.
8: Do you think Starmer's going to survive as Prime Minister?
2: It's a tough thing, unless he can straighten out immigration, where he's weak. And if he doesn't start drilling, then stop with the windmills all over the place that are causing havoc. They're causing havoc. Most expensive form of energy. They kill the birds. They're unsightly. They're ruining the landscape. If he doesn't stop with the windmills... He's got to do energy. He's got to open up the North Sea. You know, he's got one of the greatest oil finds anywhere in the world, and he's not using it. And I tell him that. He's not using it.
8: Should he quit?
2: The oil companies call me every day. Please, please, we want to go to the North Sea. He doesn't allow it to happen.
8: Should he quit?
2: I don't say that. I think he's a nice man, actually. But, I didn't like when he said, we're going to send ships as soon as you're finished with the war, as soon as you're... Well, we're sort of finished militarily, pretty much. But we, you know, David, we finished probably 70-75%. We didn't finish every one of the things. We'll go back and finish them off.
6: And
2: by the way, and more than that.
6: You saw the reporting on the missile capability, missile launchers that have remained.
2: Yes. New York Times fake news. The missile launchers are probably 80% gone. New York Times said it's like we were hitting them like pinatas. The missile launches are largely gone. The manufacturing of missiles is about 80%, 80-85% gone. And we know where the rest of it. So if we go in, we'll take that out very early.
6: Reports seem to indicate, though,
2: no intelligence reports. Not for the. They weren't intelligence reports. They were New York Times fake news.
3: sir, would you consider lifting the sanctions on Chinese oil companies that buy Iranian oil?
2: Well, we talked about that, and I'm going to make a decision over the next few days. We did talk about that.
8: Do you think Xi felt stronger in his dealings with you than he did the last time that you
2: were in a relationship last time until COVID came along? You know, I blame them for that. I said it was Wuhan, and I was right. And, you know, look, that was a strain on everybody, COVID. And it affected our relationship at the time. But we always had a great relationship before that and after that. And now it's as strong as ever. I mean, I went over to where he lives, which is something that rarely happens. Were you there?
8: I don't know. It was beautiful.
2: It was amazing. People have never seen it before. It's amazing, actually. We had lunch. We have a great understanding.
8: You don't think he feels
2: it has a very positive thing to have these two nations getting along.
6: Mr. President, on Taiwan again, you said you were going to check with the President of Taiwan, but the 1982 assurances that President Reagan gave said the United States would not consult with China on arms sales to Taiwan. So it sounds to me like you have consulted
2: with
6: China.
2: Well, I think 1982 is a long way.
6: It was?
2: That's a big far distance.
6: You dispensed with them?
2: No, I didn't say anything about it, but certainly brought that up. He talked about that to me, obviously. So what am I going to do? Say I don't want to talk to you about it because I have an agreement that was signed in 1982. No, we discussed arms sales to.
6: And what's his request?
2: We discussed the Taiwan, the whole thing with the arms sales was in great detail, actually. And I'll be making decisions.
6: What was his request?
2: But, I think the last thing we need right now is a war. That's 9,500 miles away. I think that's the last thing we need. We're doing very well.
8: Would the U.S. defend Taiwan if it came to it?
2: I don't want to say it. I'm not going to say that. There's only one person that knows that. You know who it is? Me. I'm the only person. That question was asked to me today by President Xi. I said, I don't talk about that.
8: He asked you today.
6: He asked you if you would send troops, if you would.
2: He asked me if I'd defend them. I said, I don't talk about that.
8: She tells him that.
2: Yeah, I don't talk
6: about
2: that.
6: Did you talk to him about the cyber attacks that he's done in the United States or the MSS?
2: I did, and he talked about attacks that we did in China. Uh-huh. You know, what they do, we do too. It's like the spying. They're talking about, the spying. I said, well,
6: the spying,
2: we do it too.
6: The infrastructure.
2: Look, no, I'm talking about spying. But the question was asked of me yesterday, I guess. What about the fact that China's spying in the United States? I said, well, it's one of those things because we spy like hell on them too. So,
6: what about the fact that China is putting in the U.S. infrastructure code that they could use if you ever decided to come to the
2: U.S.? Well, you don't know that. I mean, I'd like to see it, but it's very possible that they do. And we're doing things to them. I told them we do a lot of stuff to you that you don't know about, and you're doing things to us that we probably do know about. But we do plenty. It's a double-edged sword.
8: So again, on President Xi, a couple of years ago when President Biden met him in San Francisco, he was asked if he thought President Xi was a dictator. Do you think President Xi is a dictator?
2: No, but I think that President Biden was an incompetent president. He gave us the Iran nuclear deal, which allowed Iran to have a nuclear weapon within a matter of years from the time they said, I terminated it. If I didn't terminate that, Iran would have a nuclear weapon that they would have used it within probably 2 years ago, 3 years ago. If I didn't go in with the B-2 bombers 9 months ago, Iran would have a nuclear weapon and nobody would be able to talk to them. By the way, they would have used it already.
8: But do you think President Xi is a dictator or not?
2: I don't think about it.
8: Right.
2: He's the ruler. He's the president of China. I don't think about it.
6: You
2: deal with what you have. I respect him. He's very smart. He loves his country. I respect him. Whether he's a dictator, that's for you to figure out. Yeah.
4: Mr. President, you said you didn't talk about tariffs, but did you talk about fentanyl at all?
2: I talked about fentanyl. As you know, I put a tariff on because of fentanyl, and they discussed that. But I put a penalty. It's a penalty. A lot of money we take in because of that. I'd prefer not taking it, and I prefer that we don't have. But we did talk about fentanyl. The fentanyl is down, way down from where it was. And it could be because of the tariff penalty.
3: Sir, to domestic issue, if I could, where are you on the Texas Senate race?
2: Well, I'll maybe make a decision. I know them both very well. I like them both a lot. And, my record of endorsements is extraordinary. You look at what happened with Indiana. And out of all those races, the one that won was, there were three Trump people in the race. If they had won, he would have won in a landslide. But I took out all these candidates that had, you know, long-time candidates with big leads against people that never ran before. And the people that never ran before won virtually all the races. And as you know, two nights ago, I won every single endorsement. A week ago before that, I won every single endorsement. There's never been a record of endorsements like this, which is a great honor as far as I'm concerned.
3: No,
2: MAGA is a movement the likes of which our country has never seen before.
3: But you might not endorse her in Texas.
2: I don't want to say that. I mean, I'm looking at it very strong. I like them both. I mean, I'll tell you what I do think. I think the Democrats have a weird candidate. Six genders. A real hit on Jesus. I mean, this guy is bad news with his mask from relatively recently. And he's a vegan. He's a vegan. All of a sudden, he's not a vegan. He was a vegan. Now, all of a sudden, he's not. Texas doesn't like vegans. I do believe either one of them will easily win the race. I think that the candidate the Democrats have in Texas is a very flawed, very weak, I think he's a pathetic candidate, especially for Texas.
8: Yeah? Did you see Secretary Rubio in the briefing room the other day? And what did you think?
2: Are you talking about his outfit?
8: Yeah, that's it.
2: I thought he looked very good in the outfit. I don't know if I'd do it, but I thought he looked very good. I think he's outstanding. I thought he was great. I mean, I saw every word of it. I thought he was
9: great. Mr. President, back to what you were saying before about the enriched uranium at Isfahan. So what would your logic be in having just a 20-year deal? I mean, the deal that you pulled back was 15 years. Whether they would have gotten it faster or not is up to you. But what would the difference be here in 20
2: years? Well, Obama had virtually no deal. Obama had a road to a nuclear weapon, and I terminated that deal. And if I didn't terminate Barack Hussein Obama, if I didn't terminate that deal, Iran would have had a nuclear weapon 2 years ago. As you know, that deal long expired.
9: This has taken the most years doing it, and after your bombing, then
2: you know what? I'll tell you what. I know you backed Obama, which shows what a fraud you are, because that was the worst deal. They would have had a nuclear weapon within a period of a year and a half after I terminated it. If I didn't terminate that, and if I didn't send the B-2 bombers in 9 months ago to obliterate, you know, one thing that did happen, which was very nice. The top person in Iran representing them was the top person. He said, I'm the only one, meaning the United States is the only one, along with possibly China, that would be able to get the nuclear dust out of that disaster that we created with the B-2 bomb.
9: Are you willing to do that? And why do you call it?
2: Yeah, no, at the right time, we'll either go in or we'll get it. I think we'll probably get it. But if we don't get it, we'll go.
9: But you're willing to mount the operation to take
2: it out. I think they'll be totally defeated, and we won't have any risk. Yeah.
9: Okay.
2: We have the equipment to take it out. Nobody else does. China might have the equipment. They said you're the only one. They said you and China, but they weren't sure. We have the equipment to take it out.
3: Sir, did you discuss North Korea with Xi?
2: I did.
3: What came out of that?
2: You know, I have a very good relationship with Kim Jong-un. It's been pretty quiet.
9: Have you had any communications with him?
2: Yes.
9: Of what kind?
2: Doesn't matter. I mean, I don't tell you about that. But I have a good relationship with him. He's been respectful of our country. I want him to be respectful. He's been respectful of our country. Hey, thank you very much. Enjoy the flight, everybody.
9: Thank you.
2: I heard you didn't have cameras back here. In fact, I loved it. I heard that. And now they got a camera. I heard that you were shut out for 2 hours until we leave the airspace. But he's got a camera. This guy never misses a trick. You better make me look good with that camera. All right. Thank you very much, everyone.
0: Well, never short on words. President Trump there speaking with reporters for 27 minutes, the first time since departing the high-stakes Chinese summit. Much more on that coming up here on Wake Up America. Stay with us.
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13: MacArthur, against the advice of his military advisors, chose Incheon for his counterattack. The move was risky. Incheon was heavily fortified, and American soldiers would face towering cliffs on its beaches. His maneuver caught the enemy completely by surprise. MacArthur quickly cut the North Korean army in half as their beleaguered army hastily beat a retreat north. For the moment, the government of South Korea had been saved. In an address to a joint session of Congress, General Douglas MacArthur uttered those famous words, "Old soldiers never die, they just fade away," and then added,
14: "I now close my military career and just fade away."
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15: Our regular programming will continue in just a minute. Right now, enjoy this American Moment.
13: It was erected in the dead of night, and for 28 years separated East Germany from West Germany. The Berlin Wall quickly came to symbolize the stark difference between the free West and the communist East. In June of 1987, President Reagan visited the wall at the famous Brandenburg Gate and used the occasion to issue two public challenges to then-Soviet Premier Mikhail Gorbachev.
16: "If you seek liberalization, come here to this gate. Mr. Gorbachev, open this gate."
13: His second challenge was more blunt, and as it turned out, even more prophetic.
16: "Mr. Gorbachev, tear down this wall."
13: On November 9th, 1989, 2 years, 5 months, and 1 day after President Reagan's famous challenge, that is exactly what happened. Only the Soviets didn't tear down the wall. The people of Berlin did. Once the East German government announced their borders to the West were open, the free people on both sides of the wall worked in unison to chip it away piece by piece until this monument to tyranny was completely destroyed. You're watching An American Moment on Newsmax TV.
17: Hi, I'm Katrina Zisch. 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

0: Welcome back to Wake Up America. You were taking a live look at the Great Falls there in Paterson, New Jersey.
1: That's beautiful,
0: shot. And if you're a fan of The Sopranos, today is Jamie Lynn Sigler's birthday. Of course, she played Tony Soprano's daughter, Meadow. There she is on the show, looking great at 45. Happy birthday.
1: Big fan. Watched her in The Sopranos growing up.
0: Yeah, good
1: big
0: stuff.
1: Time. Well, welcome back in. I'm Kyle Lauder in for Mark Lauder this week, and we do have a very busy day ahead on Friday.
0: That's right. Let's dive right in. Take a look at some of the day's big headlines with Alex Kramer.
2: That's right. Let's begin with this. So as President Trump heads back to the United States, he reportedly says China is already agreeing to buy 200 Boeing jets. He reportedly says the order from China's Xi Jinping is exceeding Boeing's expectations. But the exact terms of that agreement, including delivery timelines and aircraft models, have not yet been revealed. And the FCC giving its stamp of approval for Verizon's $1 billion deal to acquire some of Spectrum's assets. Now, while approving the mega deal, the FCC says it will improve Verizon's network coverage, capacity, and performance all across the country. The agency is now moving to approve several other Spectrum purchases to meet the rising demand for wireless access across the country. And if you're a Comcast customer, you could be in line for a payday. This after the cable giant agrees to a $117 million settlement. Now, the settlement resolves a class action lawsuit over the massive 2023 Xfinity data breach. Now, those who are affected by it can file a claim for a payment up to $10,000 by applying on Comcast website by August 14th.
0: All right. Yeah, $117 million. All right. Thanks so much, Alex.
1: Thanks, Alex.
0: Well, the polls are open. Early voting is underway. The countdown is on as Georgia voters are just days away from deciding who will advance in the state's high-stakes primary elections.
1: That's right. Candidates are making their final push for votes as Republicans look to choose their nominee in one of the most closely watched races in the country. So here now, Republican Attorney General Chris Carr of Georgia, who is running for governor in the state. Good morning to you. Thanks for being here.
3: Good morning.
1: You have until May 19th to win over any remaining undecided voters. So what's your message to those who still haven't cast their vote?
3: Yeah, 4 days, and there's a lot of undecided still in Georgia. Look, it's a hotly contested race, as you said. Georgia is a close state. And in this primary on Tuesday, early voting that's going on now, it can't just be about winning in May. It has to be about winning in November. And the only way that you win in Georgia is to be conservative enough to win the primary, but also appeal to the ever-growing independent voter in this state. And they care about jobs, safety, education, affordability, don't want to talk about social issues the way the right or the left has, and candidate quality matters. And the thing in Georgia is self-funders just have a terrible win-loss record in this state. And every time in the past 6 years, which Democrats have now won six times in the last 6 years in this state, and every time we put forth a candidate that says, I got a lot of money or one endorsement, we lose. But like in 2022, I went out there, talked about jobs, safety, education, affordability, keeping people safe, and won in the primary with 75% of the vote. So if we want to win in November, I'm the candidate for governor.
0: So let's get to the state of the race right now, because it's been largely defined as an ad war, which most are, as we know, 'tis the season. Many are frustrated, though, with the volume of ads they're seeing and really the negativity that we're seeing in some of those ads. Again, we see a lot of this in politics, especially this time of year. But is this back and forth between candidates maybe a distraction? And what do you want voters to focus on when it comes to your campaign?
3: Yeah, it really is. Look, we are in the middle of a $150 million primary in the state of Georgia. That is a record in American politics. And everywhere we've been traveling over the last 3 or 4 weeks, folks are saying the same thing. Exhausted with the volume, exhausted with the negativity, because it's hurting us in November. Look, Georgia is at best a 48-46 Republican state.

0: former Governor Nathan Deal and Sonny Perdue and my former boss Johnny Isaacson provided this state and the success that we've had in this state, then there's no choice for governor other than me.
1: All right. Best of luck to you in the coming days. Chris Carr, thank you so much for joining us.
0: Thank y'all. Have a great weekend.
1: You too. Well, as the fragile ceasefire with Iran holds for now, we'll take you live to the Middle East to get reaction to President Trump's meeting with Xi Jinping and what they discussed regarding the conflict.
2: Plus, the NFL releases its schedule for the 2026 season, and there's some dates where we don't normally see NFL games. That's all coming up. You're watching Wake Up America only on Newsmax.
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7: Leader's proclamation that he would be willing to travel anywhere, even Jerusalem, to seek peace. President Carter persuaded the two former enemies to meet with him at Camp David to seek a lasting peace. On the 17th of September, 1978, the Camp David Accords were signed, returning the Sinai to Egypt and creating a framework by which Palestinians could have autonomous and self-governing control of the West Bank and Gaza. During the announcement, President Carter was clear more work needed to be done.
8: The questions that have brought warfare and bitterness to the Middle East for the last 30 years will not be settled overnight.
7: In 1978, President Anwar Sadat and Prime Minister Menachem Begin were awarded the Nobel Peace Prize. Jimmy Carter's Nobel Prize would come later in 2002 for his decades of work seeking solutions to international conflicts. 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
9: Nestled in the rolling hills of Northern Virginia, Bull Run Regional Park is a place of natural beauty. But beneath these peaceful landscapes lies the site of one of the most pivotal and bloodiest battles of the Civil War. This is Bull Run, where on July 21st, 1861, the first major battle of the Civil War erupted. Known as the First Battle of Manassas in the South, it was a brutal clash between Union and Confederate forces, a battle that shattered illusions of a short war and signaled years of carnage to come. I'm Lucy Celia, and this is An American Place on Newsmax.
7: At 9:47 a.m. on the 20th of February, 1962, Lieutenant Colonel John Glenn, Jr. of New Concord, Ohio, found himself sitting on top of an Atlas VI rocket filled with 600,000 pounds of fuel. At liftoff, 360,000 pounds of thrust hurled the massive rocket and its occupant into space and America's history books. John Glenn became the fourth human being to enter space and the first American to orbit the Earth. For his remarkable heroism, President Kennedy awarded Colonel Glenn NASA's Distinguished Service Medal.
10: As our knowledge of this universe in which we live increases, may God grant us the wisdom and guidance to use it wisely.

0: Thank you, Senator.
1: Glenn went on to become the United States Senator from Ohio, and in 1984 ran for the Democratic presidential nomination, but lost to Walter Mondale.
2: Welcome back. So Vice President J.D. Vance stated this week that talks with the Islamic regime in Iran are still making, quote, some progress behind the scenes despite their latest set of demands, putting the ceasefire on massive life support. That's according to President Trump.
3: Yeah, Newsmax Middle East correspondent Zach Anders joining us live now from Tel Aviv with a roundup of the week and where we stand heading now into the weekend. Good morning to you, Zach.
4: Oh, good morning to you guys. It's been a very busy week. We've also got breaking reports of a ship being seized and towed to Iranian waters or off the coast of Iran from the United Arab Emirates, and another boat sunk off the coast of Oman overnight. We're still working to get specific details. Right now, authorities are not saying who seized the ship, who sunk the other. But right now, of course, all fingers pointing towards Tehran, where Tehran, of course, all week has been insisting that the proposal that they sent last Sunday, that it was their most generous offer yet. And then the rhetoric started to turn very sharply into outright threats. Iranian officials claim that their fingers are on the trigger if Washington refuses their demands. Now, yesterday, Iran's foreign minister and a member of their negotiating team, Abbas Araghchi, he stated that his nation would not surrender to pressure or threats. But he is urging regional states, the partners across the region, to keep the ceasefire from collapsing. So he's pointing his threats to the United States, but he's asking those around his borders to help keep this ceasefire from collapsing. Now, Tehran says there will be no further concessions, that the United States must accept full sanctions relief, war compensation. The United States would pay them for the damages caused by the campaign. Formal Iranian sovereignty over the Strait of Hormuz, among other points that already the White House has said that's just not going to fly. And uranium enrichment levels are apparently off the table, despite President Trump having said that they were going to negotiate on that point. Iran saying this week, no, we won't. Farther east, Secretary of State Marco Rubio, speaking from the China trip in an interview, says that Beijing has an interest in resolving the crisis in the Strait. They have Chinese ships stuck on either side of a layered Iranian and U.S. blockade. We're also seeing from that trip that there is the White House saying China's agreed that they won't, China here won't be selling or supplying weapons to Iran. So it seems like that's a big win out of this trip already. We're also following reports out of Beirut that there is an expectation that the ceasefire in Lebanon will be extended as those U.S. mediated peace talks, which took place yesterday, they're expected to continue. Now, despite that ceasefire and hopefully an extension on the way, the IDF says that another soldier was killed last night by Hezbollah mortar fire in southern Lebanon. We have just been told by the IDF that they're issuing widespread evacuation orders. They're asking civilians to move out of areas, and we've already seen airstrikes within the last hour starting to target Hezbollah positions in southern Lebanon. But these are widespread evacuation notices, and we are being told that the IDF is expected today to respond with heavy airstrikes throughout Lebanon. Guys.
3: All right, Zach Anders with that live report. I'm sure with President Trump finishing up his China trip, now all eyes will be back on that Iran truce. All right, thank you.
2: Thank you, Zach. Now let's go over to Edie Hill, who has a preview of what's coming up at 9 a.m. on National Report.
5: Thank you so much. Coming up, the summit is over. The questions remain. Will China stop stealing U.S. intellectual property if American companies expand there? And on Taiwan, China issuing a direct threat. U.S. arms sales could lead to conflict. In D.C., should a lawmaker who misses over 40 consecutive votes and apparently isn't attending their committee hearings be running for re-election? Meanwhile, Representative Ilhan Omar says she thinks a lot of folks in Congress are smoking pot. We'll discuss that. And Iran, another ship seized, a ship sunk. No one's saying who did it, but President Trump will be on U.S. soil very soon, and you can bet he will not take this lightly. We'll bring it to you all live on National Report.
3: All right. Good stuff. Thanks, Edie. Well, plenty more to come here on Wake Up America. So it's only May, but yes, we are talking football.
2: Yes,
3: the NFL releasing the schedule for the upcoming season late last night. We're going to take a look at it and how it's looking and who might be the early favorite and who's playing on Wednesday. More on that.
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1: The date was D-Day, June 6th, 1944. 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August 16th, 1977 is a date forever remembered by music lovers throughout the world as the day the king died. Born a twin on January 8, 1935 in Tupelo, Mississippi, Elvis Aaron Presley's twin brother Jesse died at birth, leaving the future entertainment legend to grow up a single child. After making his first recording at age 19 for Sun Records, 1 year later RCA bought his contract, and within 2 years, Elvis Presley emerged as an international recording sensation. But at age 22, young Elvis was drafted into the Army. He declined special service status and trained alongside regular soldiers at Fort Hood before joining the Army's 3rd Armored Division in Germany. After 2 years of service and meeting his wife Priscilla, Sergeant Elvis Presley returned to civilian life and went on to star in 33 films and break records for his television specials and appearances. But concerts were always his first love.
9: It's my favorite part of the business, is a live concert.
1: 80,000 people lined the streets as a parade of white limousines made their way to Graceland to pay their final respects. You're watching An American Moment on Newsmax TV. In the early morning hours of May 2nd, 2011, the Central Intelligence Agency launched Operation Neptune Spear and set into motion a mission to bring one of the world's most notorious terrorists to justice. All indications were that Osama bin Laden was asleep. Bin Laden was dead.
3: Welcome back to Wake Up America. You're taking a live look there at Dallas, Texas, my home state. And today, Cowboys great Emmitt Smith celebrating a birthday. The great 22 is 57.
2: He's the running back goat.
3: Yes.
2: The running back
3: Happy
2: goat.
3: Birthday to him.
2: And guess what? The full 2026 NFL schedule is officially out. Get this, 272 games, 9 international matchups, and plenty of primetime action on the holidays this year. It's going to be a really fun season.
3: It is. So who better to discuss this upcoming season with than 3-time NFL captain, chairman of the Jack Brewer Foundation, Jack Brewer, along with former NFL wide receiver, chair of Athletes for America at the America First Policy Institute, Frank Murphy. Great to have you both with us this morning. Jack, I'll start with you. So let's dive right into this schedule. What stands out most to you? For me, it's the Wednesday games.
2: Right, yeah.
10: Yeah, you had to add on, the Wednesday so they can make more money. I think it's a good move by the NFL. I tell you what, though, I'd hate to be a player having to play on Wednesdays. You're going to have some odd breaks. Someone's going to have a short week. So it's good to see. But I think overall, people are talking about Green Bay having a tough schedule and a few others. You never know. I mean, there's so much parity in the National Football League right now. I think with, the players being older when they're coming into the draft, I think you'll see more players ready to play at an early age. And so it should be an exciting football season. Mm-hmm. I'm just hoping my Giants can get back on a roll here.
2: There it is. Yes, me too. Me too. So, Frank, the primetime slate looks loaded this year. And we've got a record 9 international matchups as well, including the 49ers and the Rams kicking off their seasons in Melbourne, Australia. So which one of these games jumps out to you as the biggest must watch?
11: The Australia, that's something new. You know what? I'm enjoying these international games, but mm-hmm. you guys took the words right out of my mouth. I was big on a Wednesday night game. That's rare, but we'll take it. You know what I'm saying? The NFL, like Jack say, it's about the money.
3: Yeah, no, it is. It's about the money, and they can make money every night of the week when you're talking about the NFL. All right, so, Jack, we got to talk about the Super Bowl champs, the Seattle Seahawks. As you know, we've discussed before, my family, huge Seattle Seahawks fan, so it's been a great year. But it's very tough to repeat in this league. Is there a chance for them at that?
10: Honestly, I don't think so. I think there's a lot of young teams. You know, last year, they really excelled through the back end of the season.
3: Yeah.
10: They were really tough to beat. But it's hard to do that over and over again. I think that, you know, I don't bet, but if I was a betting man, I wouldn't look for them repeating. But I do think they'll have a great season. And they'll be tough to beat in the playoffs. But, you know, in the National Football League now, I said it before, parity. Mm. I think it's a new dynamic that's changed between the NIL and the players being older. I just think you can put together a winning team in the National Football League just like you can in college football.
3: There we go.
10: I don't think they'll repeat.
3: Okay. Now,
2: Frank, real quick, do you have a Super Bowl prediction for us here? Ooh. Sorry to put you on the spot, but I'm just curious.
11: I know, but I ain't hear y'all talk about my Tampa Bay Buccaneers, but I'm going to let that go. But Super Bowl, you know, Seattle probably won't repeat. I'm going to go with the Rams. I think they're going to be hungry.
2: I think
11: they're going to be good to go. I'm picking the Rams.
2: Not rooting for them.
11: And that coach is from Tampa Bay.
2: Yeah.
11: That coach is from Tampa Bay.
2: Exactly. Not rooting for the Rams, but I think that they're the team that's going
3: to
2: do it.
3: You know, it's always fun to talk football. It might be May, but we love it. And we love you guys. Frank, Jack, thank you guys so much for coming on this morning. Appreciate it.
11: Thank you.
2: Thanks, guys.
10: Thank you. Anytime.
2: All right, ahead on National Report, the president is on his way back home from his high-stakes trip to China. They're going to talk about what you may have missed while you were sleeping and what the president is coming home with, calling that visit a milestone. Keep it right here at Newsmax.
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16: 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The cannon batteries provide breathtaking views of the harbor and Atlantic Ocean. 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I'm Lucy Celia, and this is An American Place on Newsmax TV.
8: I ask you to join with me in prayer. Almighty God, our sons, pride of our nation, this day have set upon a mighty endeavor, a struggle to preserve our republic, our religion, and our civilization, and to set free a suffering humanity. Lead them straight and true. Give strength to their arms, stoutness to their hearts, steadfastness in their faith. They will need thy blessings. Their road will be long and hard. For the enemy is strong. He may hurl back our forces. Success may not come with rushing speed, but we shall return again and again. And we know that by thy grace and by the righteousness of our cause, our sons will triumph. And a peace that will let all men live in freedom, reaping the just rewards of their honest toil. Thy will be done, Almighty God. Amen.

0: All right, that's all the time we have here for Wake Up America. Have a great week. And I know you'll be back again on Monday morning and over the weekend, too.
1: I'm hosting a Wake America weekend tomorrow and Sunday, and I'll be back right here on the couch on Monday.
0: Sounds good. We will see you then. National Report starts right now. Have a great weekend.
2: President Trump is now heading home after high-stakes talks in China with President Xi Jinping, from trade to Taiwan to Iran. But the big question now is, what happens next? Missing in action but still running for re-election? 83-year-old Democratic Congresswoman Frederica Wilson has missed weeks of votes on Capitol Hill and now says she still plans to seek another term. So if she's nowhere to be found, why should voters send her back to Washington? We'll discuss. And passing bills or passing joints, Democratic Minnesota Congresswoman and co-chair of the Cannabis Caucus, Ilhan Omar, is raising eyebrows after claiming there are, quote, a lot of cannabis smokers in Congress. So is Capitol Hill cloudy for more reasons than just politics? All those stories and so much more. National Report kicks off right now.

0: President Trump heading back to the United States after wrapping his multi-day trip to Beijing and lengthy meetings with Chinese leader Xi Jinping. Trump getting a big send-off with both men offering positive reviews of the summit, saying progress was made on stabilizing relations between these two world superpowers. Thanks for watching National Report. I'm Rick Leventhal.
1: And I'm Edie Hill. Xi welcomed Trump at his official residence for their final engagement of the summit. The leaders taking a short walk through the grounds together.
0: President Trump says he and Xi did speak about Iran, and the two have similar interests in what happens next with the Islamic Republic.
2: We did discuss Iran. We feel very similar to Iran. We want that to end. We don't want them to have a nuclear weapon. We want the straits open. We're closing it now. They closed it, then we closed it on top of them. But we want the straits open, and we want them to get it ended, because it's a crazy thing. They're a little bit crazy, and it's no good. Can't have it. They cannot have a nuclear weapon.
1: Well, among the successful deals made on the trip, President Trump says China is set to purchase 200 Boeing jets. White House correspondent Mike Carter is live now from Beijing with more. This certainly is good news for Boeing.
3: Yeah, mixed news, I would say, Edie. Good morning for Boeing. President Trump had prospective it's coming into this week, Boeing was hoping to sell about 500 jets to the Chinese. They ended up selling 200, but President Trump says if they do a good job with the 200, maybe that could end up being 750 jets in the long run. Tempered expectations, I would say, is the headline coming out of these talks here in Beijing over the last 2 days. But President Trump, you just heard him speaking about Iran there yesterday. Well, moments ago on Air Force One, the president is heading back to Washington right now, speaking a little bit more about what was said behind closed doors over the last couple of days about Taiwan and Iran. Take a listen.
4: On Taiwan, he does not want to see a fight for independence, because that would be a very strong confrontation. And I heard him out.
5: Are you going to say you're worried?
4: No, I didn't make a comment on it. I heard him out. I have a lot of respect for him. On Iran, it's very interesting. He feels strongly they can't have a nuclear weapon. He said that very strongly. They cannot have a nuclear weapon, and he wants them to open up the strait.
3: Well, interestingly enough, President Trump says the issue of tariffs did not come up during his 2 days of meeting with Xi Jinping. The two sides, China and the U.S., currently in a tariff truce that was set last fall. That has not been extended. We'll wait and see if anything comes of that. All right, back to the business side of things. As mentioned, Boeing slated to sell 200 jets, 737 jets, to China with the prospect of 750 jets possibly in the near future. Also, during Trump's 2017 visit, guys, about a decade ago, keep in mind, China promised about $250 billion in deals, business deals. Many of those deals ultimately fell apart. So we'll have to wait to see when the ink is dry on what has actually been agreed to this week. We know that President Trump thinks that hundreds of billions of dollars in tech deals could be struck. Of course, the president bringing more than a dozen U.S. CEOs to China for these meetings over the last couple of days. President also confident that the Chinese will be buying a lot of soybeans and U.S. beef and oil. President Trump saying that Alaska and Louisiana and Texas will now replace the Strait of Hormuz for many of China's oil purchases. So good news there. But again, if nothing more comes out of these 2 days than a renewed relationship between the West and the East, being the two world's two largest economies, once again talking to one another, posing for cameras with handshakes with one another, that could be considered a win in and of itself.
0: Mike Carter in Beijing, a really interesting trip. And it's good to see the two leaders, at least on friendly terms, right?
1: Walking through the garden.
0: It's good to see you, too, by the way.
1: Very
0: good morning.
1: Good to see you. I have a Congresswoman, Ashley Hinson, is joining us right now. She serves on the House CCP Committee, the Chinese Communist Party. Thanks for being with us. Now, the general consensus seems to be that despite the positive rhetoric from both President Trump and President Xi, there are still a lot of really deep differences. What is your overall assessment?
6: Yeah. Well, I've been watching, I guess, with bated breath like everybody else, but certainly very hopeful coming out of those meetings, because I think you're right when you talk about the fact that the engagement is happening. President Trump knows the art of the deal. I know they had some very intense conversations while he was there. I can tell you that Iowans have been watching this very closely because we do need to make sure we have access to markets around the world. No new trade deals under President Biden. So I'm hopeful we're able to ink a better trade deal for American farmers and for Iowa's producers with President Xi. But I think we have to go into this knowing how they've operated. They've definitely tried to not operate within the norms. And our policy and our rhetoric toward China in the last 20 years, really, you could argue in my lifetime, has been weak. And so I'm glad that we have President Trump bringing these conversations to the forefront. And I'm hopeful that we're able to get a deal, again, knowing how the Chinese operate here.
0: Congresswoman, we want to play a clip for you from President Xi, who spoke of the partnership between the U.S. and China and how he thinks it can evolve going forward.
7: A stable bilateral relationship is good for the world. China and the United States both stand to gain from cooperation and lose from confrontation. We should be partners, not rivals.
0: Do you think he's being authentic? Because China's actions in recent years seem to indicate a nation which is intent on overtaking the U.S. on the global stage, not necessarily partnering with us.
6: Right. I think we have to take them at their word. What they have said in the past clearly shows that they want to be the global superpower, dominant world power by the year 2049. So I think we need to enter into any agreement with that in mind. That said, I am encouraged by the fact that the conversations are happening. And again, when I look at access to those markets, of course, we need access to the Chinese market. It's huge for the United States. But let's keep in mind the Chinese also need access to the American market. And I think that a mutual relationship going forward is really in both countries' best interests.
1: I've been personally very concerned about the weaponization that China has used with AI and ChatGPT and those sort of things, not only against the U.S. government and against U.S. companies, but also U.S. Citizens. The Hill, though, put out an interesting opinion piece, which actually pushes back on that perception that China is threatening to overtake the United States as a major superpower. The article says that China's population is aging, and although it sits on vast dollar and oil reserves, its economy is on track to stagnate and decline. Its real estate markets are massively over-leveraged. Xi would also be very mistaken to perceive a strategic pause in our competition as a sign of acquiescence. On the contrary, we won't let ourselves become dependent on another country for crucial supply chain components again. Do you agree with those viewpoints?
6: Yeah. Well, I think certainly China does have a demographic problem. We know that. But again, to the point I made earlier, we need access to that market. It's still a lot of people. They need access to our market. It's still a lot of people. So I think that that has to be the root of any of the conversations. When it comes to AI, I think specifically they don't have the same strangleholds that we have in terms of government regulation, right? They have one party. They don't have to come to agreement on regulation. And so they're investing and spending the money. We need to make sure we get out of our own way so we can lead that front on AI and make sure we win that battle, because ultimately that's not just economics, that's not just the economy here, that is also the military side and making sure we can still be the world dominant superpower here in the United States. So I think that that's what that eventually comes down to. And so again, I'm hopeful coming out of these conversations. I know there was a lot of high level rhetoric. The devil's in the details, as we all know. And so I look forward to seeing kind of what comes out of that on the trade front specifically.
0: Congresswoman Ashley Hinson, we appreciate your time. I'm sure you have a busy day ahead. Thank you.
6: Thank you.
1: Followers of Chinese politics are probably very familiar with Lei's Real Talk on YouTube. Lei, who withholds her last name, was born and raised in communist China. She was a student in the U.S. when the pro-democracy demonstrations broke out in China in 1989 and was very impacted by the courage of the American media in supporting the fight of Chinese people and their quest to uncover the truth. Following a decade working in finance, she made a career pivot and began working with independent media with the goal of bringing uncensored information into and out of China. So in 2020, as the world was enduring that COVID pandemic, Lei launched her YouTube series, Lei's Real Talk, I should say. So it's our pleasure to bring her with us today on National Report. Thank you. But before we get into the recent summit, can you tell us a bit more about the YouTube series and the perspective that you're able to offer people about the issues that shape Chinese politics?
8: Yes. Well, thank you for having me. I noticed that there's a big gap between the information that Chinese American have access to versus what mainstream audiences have access to. And there's a big gap. I realized that the information, the English-speaking audiences have access to are very limited. So that's when I started my YouTube channel to bridge that gap. I've been doing it for, what, 6 years now?
0: Yeah. Well, Leigh, you have obviously a unique perspective on this summit. And there were a few things I understand that stood out to you as being a little bit strange or unorthodox. Can you tell us about that?
8: Well, first of all, it's the overwhelming reception, or I should say enthusiasm or fascination in Beijing that has been poured into President Trump's visit. And the fact that Beijing allowed it to happen, there are videos showing on the internet, showing crowds gathering outside the Four Seasons Hotel, waiting for President Trump's arrival. And also people line up the streets where his motorcade was passing by. And these information was not censored. So I think that's interesting. President Trump doesn't have to go to Beijing for this trip, but the fact that he did, I think, has a positive influence for the Chinese people.
1: Well, the president was also given a tour of the secret garden in Beijing by President Xi. A hot mic caught this exchange between the two leaders. Let's listen. So how significant of a gesture was that from President Xi to President Trump to take him there? Because the president, if you couldn't see that there, he was asking, you know, does he bring everybody here? Am I special?
0: Yeah, no.
1: Basically.
8: Yes, you have to understand that this trip is more important for Xi Jinping than for Donald Trump, because given his political position within the party, the challenges that he has right now, politically and economically, this trip is important to him. So he is going out of his way to make sure that everything went on smoothly. And he went out of his way to entertain his American guest by taking him to places that he usually wouldn't take people to.
0: Well, both leaders touted progress and partnership moving forward between the U.S. and China. But China does seem intent on overtaking the U.S. as the dominant global superpower. So what's your read on the messaging from both leaders and the interaction between the two?
8: It's very interesting that if you study the statement coming out of China published by Xinhua, mm-hmm. they actually redefine China-U.S. relations as a constructive strategic stability relationship. And they say that this will be the direction for the next 3 years. And if you read the words, the key word here is stability. And from Beijing's perspective, they have made it clear that they have published an editorial on the day of President Trump's arrival saying that the relationship cannot go back to what it was before, but we hope for a better future. And this is a significant tone down from previous position of wolf warrior diplomacy, east rising, west declining. This is effectively saying that, okay, we can't go back to what it was. We've already accepted the reality, but let's make it work. Let's manage risk and make sure that we don't turn into total hostility, and let's prevent war from happening. So this is a significant tone down from the past, and I think this is a win for the U.S. and for this visit for President Trump.
0: Leigh, we really appreciate your perspective. Thank you for joining the show.
8: Thank you for having me.
0: Yeah. J.D. Vance sounding the alarm on fraud, promising to continue the administration's major crackdown while visiting Maine. So who did the vice president blame for allowing fraud to flourish nationwide?
1: Plus, you won't believe this, another elite university is under fire. The Department of Justice has records that show that Yale's medical school, they say, may have been playing favorites in admissions. And those numbers raise serious questions.
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12: A free press, freedom to assemble, the right to trial by jury, and the right to bear arms. The British monarchy had abused many of these rights before the American Revolution. The Bill of Rights protected liberty and strengthened our foundation as a country, with power loaned to the government by the consent of the governed. James Madison, who later became our fourth president, presented the Bill of Rights to our first Congress at Federal Hall in New York City, where George Washington was sworn in as our first president. The Bill of Rights resulted in solid political support for the new government. For his efforts, Madison became known as the father of the Constitution, but he was uncomfortable with the title. He said the Constitution was the work of many heads and many hands.
13: January 15th, 1929 was a chilly day in Atlanta, Georgia, when a family gathered to welcome into this world a new life, and with it, a new hope for America. Throughout his 39 years, he instilled in Americans a new spirit of justice and freedom, based on equality instead of status, and character instead of race. He waged a nonviolent war on racial segregation, with appearances that radiated with an energy that transcended all races, all faiths, and people of all ages, with words that still resonate today.
14: I may not get there with you, but I want you to know tonight that we as a people will get to the promised land.
13: He spoke to us of his dreams and his beliefs that justice too long delayed is justice denied.
15: When I see that autism services fraud in the Medicaid program in the Somali community, but not just that, I see local and state politicians who don't care about policing that fraud, that's the tip of the iceberg. And we're going to find out just how deep that iceberg is. And I suspect, I can't promise, but I suspect we are going to find hundreds of millions of more dollars every single month that we look in the state of Maine, because this is not a state that takes it seriously.
1: Vice President J.D. Vance highlighting the administration's efforts to combat fraud during that visit to Maine. Vance said that the administration will be cracking down on Medicaid fraud, in particular in the state, as he pushes agencies to tighten enforcement and get back, recover those taxpayer dollars.
0: His remarks come after the Trump administration announced earlier this week it's expanding its fraud crackdown initiatives and federal health programs with a nationwide six-month freeze on any new Medicare enrollments by hospice and home health agencies. Joe Pinion is a Republican strategist, and Monica Plock is committee woman at the Women's National Republican Club. Welcome to you both.
16: Good to be here.
17: Good to be here today.
0: Monica, how do you think Vance and the Trump administration are doing in their fraud fight?
17: So, I mean, it's especially when it comes to Maine. You know, Vance is in the position of pushing either crackdown on fraud versus wasting taxpayer dollars. I think that, you know, as we were talking about this earlier, Maine is the bronze medalist in this entire fraud scandal after California and Minnesota. I also think it's really interesting that he's going to push that message across when at the same time they're asking for a $1.5 trillion defense budget to push Iran over. So all of this is all happening at the same time, and it's definitely something to be watching.
0: These numbers are staggering.
17: Yeah,
1: They really are. Well, so is the interest we pay daily on our national debt. So, you know, it's like pennies to them, I think. Right. Joe, great to have you back here. You know, Vance was pointing the finger at Democrats. He says, well, they're not really serious about, you know, stopping fraud. But apparently this is a stop on the new payments across the board. It's not Republican or Democrat. It's if you're cheating, they're going to find you and stop it.
16: Well, look, I think there's a few things. To your point, this is a little bit like throwing pebbles into the ocean, thinking that we're going to deal with the crippling debt that we have as a nation by cracking down one fraud at a time. Having said that, it's real numbers. This is comparable to the type of military spending that we need to be doing right now. So it is important for the American people to understand who has been defrauding them. But I also think that part of the problem here is that we are trying to demonstrate to voters that we are doing something, right? It is important to make sure that Iran does not have a nuclear weapon. Mm-hmm. That doesn't do very much for your actual bottom line as we approach the midterms. It actually hurts your bottom line as we approach the midterms. So it's this juxtaposition between the long-term responsibilities of the Trump administration and then the short-term, we're actually getting day-to-day governance done. That means making sure that California, Maine, and yes, Minnesota can continue to defraud the American taxpayer at a time when they need that money the most. Well,
0: I just shake my head at how long this has gone on. And I mean, you can say they're pebbles, but these are, to me, massive boulders. I mean, hundreds of millions, if not billions of dollars being wasted and stolen from the American taxpayer. And then I hear Democrats complaining about the investigations in certain ways or pointing fingers at the people who uncovered it, like Nick Shirley, for example.
17: Right.
0: The party has been, you know, in power for all this time and allowed this to happen, as far as I'm concerned.
17: So I am so happy with what Nick Shirley is exposing in particular. I mean, this has been going on, what we were talking about this since 2014, mm-hmm. 2015, and now G.D. Vance is going out there trying to extend an olive branch to Susan Collins, who's such a sharp Trump critic, mm-hmm. trying to get all of this across the finish line. And I think, you know, much of this, you know, this needs to be cleaned up. Transparency, accountability, mm-hmm. tougher enforcement on these programs, CMS enforcement actions. This is all part of the game, especially in Maine.
0: You know, talk about the national debt, and if you don't control the fraud, then it's only going to get worse.
1: Yeah,
0: this is a way to get some of that back.
1: And it sends a signal. When you don't take any action, like in Minnesota, they didn't since 2014 when they were notified. When you don't take that action, it sends the signal, hey, it's okay. You know,
17: it's okay
1: go ahead.
17: To get away with it and do it and continue to do it.
1: We got plenty of cash. Go for it. You know, and Vance, what I really liked was that he highlighted even his home state, Ohio, has fraud. But they're looking into it. They're uncovering it and they're trying to get that money back. And so Vance said that this is what people need to do in their own states to stop fraud. Listen.
15: Advice number one is throw the people that enable the fraud the hell out of office. They're not worthy of your support, and it's going to keep happening unless we kick them out of office. We have a number of tools at the federal government to force compliance with our anti-fraud statutes and anti-fraud provisions.
1: Well, so what else can be done to uncover this fraud? Does it take the independents like the Nick Shirley's of the world, or can people do it?
16: Well, look, I think it's twofold. The reason why it took so long is because of the fact that we've seen the decline in local media, right? As we have seen the local newspaper go away, so does the investigative reporting. So it takes somebody like Nick Shirley to go out there and do the work that the local paper used to do. I think moving forward, certainly, people are now being put on notice. If you are getting ready to start some kind of Somali fraud in Minnesota next month, you're probably going to think twice. So the fact that we're actually doing this kind of work, I think, does give people pause if they're going to continue that. And I do think, as it relates to the administration, they just need to make sure they're acting quickly because we are looking at every single day baby boomers filing for those Medicare and policies every day. So, yes, it's good to say we're stopping the fraud, but if we're stopping voters every single day from getting the assistance they need, that does have an unintended consequence. So crack down on the fraud, but do it in a timely manner that doesn't actually leave the American people frustrated more with you than by the purveyors of the fraud itself.
1: The people who really do need the help.
16: Actually do need the help.
1: All right.
0: I just want to clarify, if Maine is the bronze medal,
17: yeah.
0: is Minnesota the gold medal?
16: Actually, it might be California.
17: It might be California. It might be your home state.
0: Yeah, okay. Neck and neck.
1: All right, Monica and Joe, thank you. We'll have you back later in the program.
17: Thank you.
1: All right, coming up, we only have a few more days of Stephen Colbert offering a platform for his Donald Trump jokes like this one.
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0: That's all part of Fake News Friday, which is coming your way. But first, President Trump and Xi Jinping say they discussed Iran's nuclear weapons program. What is Trump saying about China's stance on this incredibly critical matter? We'll discuss that next.
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21: Sewing the first American flag. And over the picture was the caption, "Time to check our stitches." Let's check the stitches of racism that still persists in America. Let's check the stitches of poverty that bind some of our countrymen. Let's check the stitches of foreign policy to be sure that our objectives and goals are in keeping with the American dream.

Tell me, is there some society you know that doesn't run on greed? You think Russia doesn't run on greed? You think China doesn't run on greed? What is greed? Of course, none of us are greedy. It's only the other fellow who's greedy. This, the world runs.

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3: Brilliant.
4: Vice President Vance says that talks with the Islamic regime in Iran are still making some progress, his words, behind the scenes, despite the latest set of demands, putting the ceasefire on what President Trump calls massive life support. Our
3: Middle East correspondent Zach Anders joins us live from Tel Aviv with a roundup of the week and where we stand heading into this weekend. Zach.
5: Rick, Edie, good morning, and to all of you across America, good morning from a hotter and hotter Middle East. It is heating up out here, and we're watching overnight developments in the Strait of Hormuz. Some reports now from United Arab Emirates officials and officials in Oman that a ship has been seized and towed toward coastal waters off Iran from the UAE, and that a ship was sunk last night off the coast of Oman. We're still waiting for more details. Neither of those countries very specific on the events that took place there. Obviously, the fingers are starting to point towards Iran, but neither country has given specifics and details as to those incidents. Now, Tehran started the week by insisting that the proposal that they were offering was the most generous they had yet. The rhetoric turning sharply, however, to outright threats. Iranian officials claim that their finger is on the trigger if Washington refuses their demands, that they're ready to return to war. Now, yesterday, Iran's foreign minister and a member of their negotiating team, Abbas Araghchi, he stated his nation would not surrender to pressure or threats, but he is urging regional actors to keep the ceasefire from collapsing. Today, he is in India at a conference of BRICS foreign ministers, the BRICS nations all collected together. So he is not in Iran right now. He's in India. He says that Tehran, there will be no further concessions, that the United States must accept full sanctions relief, war compensation, formal Iranian sovereignty over the Strait of Hormuz, among other points in the 14-point proposal they sent back to Washington. He's also stating that the uranium enrichment levels off the table, despite President Trump having said earlier in the week there was potential that they were willing to negotiate. And again today, as he's on Air Force One, he's saying potentially a 20-year moratorium would be acceptable. It's just whether or not the regime in Iran is willing to do so. Now, farther east, Secretary of State Marco Rubio, speaking from the China trip, says that Beijing has an interest in resolving the crisis in the Strait, of course. The Chinese ships are stuck on either side of a layered Iranian and U.S. blockade. We're also seeing President Trump say that China agreed not to send any weapons, selling or otherwise, to the Islamic regime. We're also seeing, if you remember back in February, the president had some very specific posts about what's happening in Iraq. He said that he did not want al-Maliki to become prime minister. Well, the Iraqi government has just formed under Prime Minister Ali Zaidi. So that a win there for President Trump after he came out strongly against Nouri al-Maliki as the prime minister there, who is not one and formed a government inside Iraq. We're also following reports out of Beirut that there is an expectation the ceasefire in Lebanon is going to be extended. There were U.S. mediated peace talks yesterday between Israel and Lebanon. We're told that there was good progress and that they're going to continue. Despite this, the IDF says that one of their soldiers was killed last night in mortar fire in southern Lebanon. We've just received word from the IDF. They've issued extensive evacuation orders for the civilian population in several locations around southern Lebanon. And we're being told that airstrikes are moments away from the IDF targeting Hezbollah positions in southern Lebanon. Busy week. We're expecting an even busier weekend. Guys.
3: Zach Anders, thanks for that. I mean, it doesn't matter if there's a ceasefire. It never seems to matter. The everything just starts flying. It's a tough situation.
4: It's a new definition for the term. Ken Timmerman joins us. He's the author of The Iran House and a senior fellow at the America First Policy Institute. And Rich Kolko is back with us. He's a U.S. Navy commander pilot and a retired intelligence officer. And Rich, I'd like to start with you because, you know, one of the things that has been developing as the president was not on U.S. soil is that Iran they aren't saying it was Iran. Let's start with that. But someone has very aggressively been targeting cargo ships in the Strait of Hormuz. One was sunk. The other was towed towards Iran. What should the U.S. be doing in this case? Because Iran is sounding increasingly belligerent.
2: They certainly are, but as we heard from your reporter, they still have to get some details from what actually happened there. I'm still very dismissive of Iran's naval capabilities to conduct these kind of operations. They certainly have the missiles and drones that they've got in place, and they've probably rebuilt over the last few weeks, and we know many of their missile launchers are back in business. That's a problem for the U.S. But trust our U.S. Navy. They know what they're doing with this blockade. They can control that. They can lock that down like a drum if they want to. There has been some leakage as far as a few ships getting through or passing by, but the U.S. has turned back, I believe, nearly 70 ships into Iranian ports. And if they want to go toe-to-toe with the U.S., if Iran decides to do that in the strait there, it's going to be bad news for
4: them. But the president's trying to encourage these ships to come through the strait. Why would we then let whoever it was sink a ship?
2: They're probably doing – well, we have to see what kind of ship they actually sunk. I'd like to get some details on that. Iran has no full-size naval vessels left. They've got these small boats, the speedboats, that certainly can cause problems. We can go all the way back to the USS Cole and see what a small boat with a bomb did.
4: Right.
2: So it's certainly possible that they could cause damage. The U.S. has the capabilities now much improved since the Cole. They're on their toes. They've got the drones in the air. They've got aircraft in the air. They've got naval ships that they're trying to do standoff because they don't want to be too close to the danger there. We don't want to risk a naval ship there to Iran's small boats.
3: While he was in China, President Trump said he and Xi are on the same page when it comes to nuclear weapons in Iran. Listen.
6: Iran, we feel very similar in Iran. We want that to end. We don't want them to have a nuclear weapon. We want the straits open. We're closing it now. They closed it, then we closed it on top of them. But we want the straits open, and we want them to get it ended because it's a crazy thing. They're a little bit crazy, and that's no good. Can't have it. They cannot have a nuclear weapon.
3: Ken, obviously this is a very, very key issue, but I also believe it's very likely that the president told the Pentagon, stand down while I'm in Beijing, don't attack or don't take out any Iranian boats. But right now, I got to believe they're saying, they try anything like that again, you got to wipe them out.
7: Well, if this turned out to be Iranian attacks, and I'm sure it probably was, they have made a huge miscalculation. The optics of that press conference between President Trump and President Xi was very significant. They were standing there together saying, we are united against Iran. This was huge bad news for the Iranians. They were watching as their best ally, their best friend, their missile supplier just went over to the enemy. So I think this was a big, big statement that we saw. And Trump said more about this later on. He said that the Chinese had agreed not to sell weapons to Iran. Why is that important? Because they are the main supplier of sodium perchlorate, which is the oxidizer used in solid missile fuel. And they've been selling a lot of it to the Iranians. Without that, the Iranians can't build more missiles. So if she delivers on that pledge, what we believe is a pledge that he made to President Trump, it's a big deal. The Iranians are on the outs.
3: Yep.
4: Yeah, you make a great point there because the president has just called China out for attempting to send weapons to Iran.
3: So we have to hope that he meant what he said. Yeah. Ken Timmerman and Rich Colco, thank you both.
2: Thank you. Thank you.
4: Coming up, a Florida Democrat lawmaker hasn't shown up for her job in almost a month. She's missed 40 votes at least and committee meetings. Now she wants to run for re-election. Well, the reason she gives for her absence.
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2: 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The broker will find the vehicle, negotiate a price, and have the car delivered. All these services can be very beneficial for those people who don't like to haggle and just have limited time. I'm Lauren Fix, the car coach for Newsmax TV.

0: A group of Miami residents are suing the president and Florida Governor Ron DeSantis over President Trump's presidential library that's going to be located in Miami.
1: The lawsuit argues state officials violated the Constitution when they transferred the downtown Miami property for that library. Newsmax senior correspondent John Huddy is live from our Florida studios with the latest on this. Good morning, John.
2: Yeah, Rick and Edie, good morning to you. So two residents of downtown Miami, a Miami-Dade college student, and also the co-founder of a Florida nonprofit organization filed the lawsuit in federal court in Miami a little bit earlier this week. Now, the 57-page lawsuit argues that President Trump, his library foundation, and Governor Ron DeSantis, among other state officials, violated the Constitution's what's called domestic emoluments clause, prohibiting the president from accepting money and or gifts from various states. Miami-Dade College owned the 2.6-acre parcel, but gifted it to the state of Florida. The state then granted the land to the Donald J. Trump Presidential Library Foundation. The property is valued at around $67 million, though some estimates said that it could be worth as much as $300 million due to its location along the Biscayne Bayfront across the street from the arena where the Miami Heat plays. It's also next to what's called the Freedom Tower. You kind of see that in the middle of the picture there, a historic landmark in downtown Miami where Cuban refugees were once processed coming into the United States. Now, the lawsuit contends that along with the library, President Trump has also said that the building could serve as a hotel. And Eric Trump posted this video on social media recently showing what's expected to be the new tower and the museum basically on the ground floor or the bottom floors. Here's the president in part talking about those plans recently. Take a listen.
3: It's going to be most likely a hotel. You know, this concept could be office, but it's most likely going to be a hotel with a beautiful building underneath and a 747 Air Force One in the lobby.

0: And along with the 747 in the lobby, that's a big lobby, artist plans also include fighter jets to be on display inside, and possibly, according to various reports, a giant, I've read also possibly a giant gold statue, we'll see, of President Trump in front of the estimated 50-story tower. Rick and Edie, this is the second lawsuit filed over these presidential library plans, so we'll see what happens with this one going into the future, guys.
1: All right. Thank you very much. We're staying in Florida, where Democratic Florida Congresswoman Frederica Wilson, known for very flashy outfits and matching cowboy hats, reportedly plans to seek re-election to her district, but she's been absent from work for over a month, I believe, and missed dozens of consecutive votes. I mean, a lot.
2: Wilson has held her congressional seat since 2013. She's 83 years old. She's a member of the House Committee on Transportation and Infrastructure, as well as the House Committee on Education and Workforce. Wilson has reportedly not appeared on any footage from the several hearings both committees have conducted following April 17th. Joe Pinion is a Republican strategist, and Monica Plock is a committee woman for the Women's National Republican Club. You're back with us. Wow. I mean, listen, it's great. Experience matters. But when you start hitting your 80s, you know, stuff starts breaking down.
1: No, I mean, it should soon. If you're doing your job, go.
3: Okay, well, she's been missing now for over, you know, a month. What is this, 43 consecutive votes that have been missing? So, there's a clear sign right there. And, you know, I'm wondering, don't you want to enjoy your grandkids at some point? Like, forgive me for bringing this up, but...
2: I know, but you also have a responsibility to your constituents.
1: You do, but is this more about the responsibility and not living up to that? Or about, I mean, I don't think your age matters.
4: I think all 70-year-olds not created equal. All 80-year-olds not created equal. Some are spry. Some need to retire. Yeah. You have to look no further than Joseph Robinette Biden and Donald J. Trump to see the side-by-side comparison. But I will say this. I think the broader issue is that in a society where people never were even necessarily intended to live so long, Social Security is what it is because it's past the age when we thought people would die, right? We now need to perhaps have a new reassessment as to what is the criteria for people serving. I'll just say this again. Dianne Feinstein died in office. God bless the lady, even if I disagree with her politics. When she died, her daughter had power of attorney. So we have people in Congress that have designated power of authority over their lives to relatives while they're still getting intelligence briefings. That's the real issue that we need to be confronting here. Are they actually still within their faculties to be able to govern on behalf of the people?
2: It's a good question. Wilson reportedly spoke with House Minority Leader Hakeem Jeffries about her extended absence, and Jeffries said she is recovering from a procedure, and I expect she'll be back shortly. Apparently, she had major eye surgery. Could be back next week.
3: I mean, she's got a responsibility to her supporters, so we will see what's going to happen next. I mean, she doesn't want to lose those, you know, you don't want to lose those seats, but at the same time, you have to be present, regardless of what political party you're at. But
1: well, we'll continue. We'll see.
2: Exactly.
3: Will those cowboy hats come out?
1: I love them.
2: Monica Joe. Yeah, thank Joe. You. We'll see you again soon.
1: All right. Coming up, the 2026 midterms. They're coming up pretty quick. Southern state primaries are already in full swing. And heated redistricting battles also. Coming up next, Georgia and how its Tuesday primary is shaping up.
2: Plus, a longtime insider in California politics is now the center of a stunning scandal with questions swirling around one of Governor Gavin Newsom's closest former aides and her guilty plea, sending shockwaves.
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12: 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Also a first aid kit. Obviously that makes sense. A flashlight with some fresh batteries. Now, if you don't know how to change a flat tire and you don't want to sit on the side of the road waiting for road service, you can do it yourself. This kit offers a sealant and a compressor. Makes a lot of sense because most people don't know how to change a flat tire, and this can do it for you. In 7 minutes, you're back on the road. Now, instead of using those striking flares that end up in the ditch when the first truck goes by, use these LED magnetic light sources. You press the button to flash or solid. The nice thing is you just put them on the roof of the car. They'll know where you are. And if you're driving in snowy conditions, consider an ice scraper and a snow brush. Carry glass cleaner, washer fluid, and paper towels. All these things are important. Duct tape, a cell phone charger, even zip ties can all keep you safe on the side of the road. The Car Care Council has a complete list of all these. What's most important is that you're safe on the road. I'm Lauren Fix, the car coach for Newsmax TV.
13: It took 34 years to build, but on August 15th, 1914, the Panama Canal was officially opened for business and was quickly crowned one of the seven wonders of the modern world. President Theodore Roosevelt believed the completion of the canal was essential to American security and prosperity. So he negotiated with the French to purchase the canal's properties and dredging equipment. But when negotiations with Colombia over a canal treaty broke down, Roosevelt backed a local bloodless revolution that lasted only a few hours. And on November 3, 1903, the nation of Panama was born. With the opening of the Panama Canal, the Atlantic and Pacific Oceans were joined, reducing a ship's journey from New York to San Francisco by 9,000 miles. Roosevelt's vision made the canal a reality, and the feat helped make America a world power. You're watching An American Moment.
1: Well, you can tell. The 2026 midterms are approaching. The primary season is making its way across the nation. And on Tuesday, May 19th, it's taking the midnight train to Georgia. One of the big races to watch there, the battle for state attorney general.
2: Two Republicans and two Democrats have taken up the task of filling the GOP-occupied seat, or trying. One of those Republicans, Brian Strickland, is a Georgia state senator and attorney general candidate. Brian, it's great to see you. What should Georgia voters and Americans at large know about your campaign and how you are competing with the other candidates' message?
14: Well, good morning. First off, thanks so much for having me. Thanks for talking about Georgia. Look, it all goes down here. As Chuck Schumer said, if they can take Georgia, they can take back America. That's what they're trying to do. And it's going to be all hands on deck to make sure we win these elections in November and keep Georgia in Republican hands. We have a big race going on for attorney general here. What I'm being told, at least, is this will be the number one most competitive open attorney general race in the country this fall. We obviously want to take the U.S. Senate, our U.S. Senate back here in Georgia. We have two Democrats representing us. We have John Ossoff on the ballot in November. We want to send him back to his mama's basement where he belongs and help make sure we send Republicans to D.C. to represent us, but it all flows through Georgia.
1: You know, Brian, I've noticed that there is a lot of money being spent on AG races in a number of states. And folks are seeing that as one of the most critical political jobs there is in a state. Why do you think that is?
14: Yeah, because what we've seen, and I've served in the legislature, what I've seen serving in the state house and state senate, is the battle doesn't stop there. We'll pass good conservative legislation in the state house. And what the left will do when they can't win debates and when they can't win elections, they go across the street to the courthouse and they sue. I saw your segment a couple segments ago about what's happening in Florida. Mm-hmm. This is what the left does. the battle doesn't stop in the legislature. The battle is waging in courtroom after courtroom, court battle for the soul of our country, for our constitutional rights. Everything's at stake, and that's why it's important to get the right people in these roles. Most people think about governor, lieutenant governor, of course, U.S. Senate, but you have to look down battle. Look how important the attorney general's race is.
2: Well, the current AG, Chris Carr, not running for re-election, shooting for the governor's mansion instead. What's your assessment of the job he's done since assuming that seat in 2016, and what, if anything, would you do differently?
14: Well, I think we've done a good job of making sure we're a state of law and order. We've gone after human traffickers. We've gone after gangs in every corner of our state. That's a very important part of this role. One thing I want to see us do more of is be at the national conversation. Look, in these national litigation, all these cases that we see, the left will not stop. They'll take cases all the way to the Supreme Court to try to unmake the laws that we pass, to try to take power from the states. And so what I want to see when I'm Attorney General is that you will see Georgia showing up nationally in the trenches in these big battles, really for this, the future of our country, protecting what President Trump is trying to do. Because the left, they wage lawfare against him year after year to try to keep him from getting back in the White House. Obviously, they weren't successful with that. Now they continue to file lawsuit after lawsuit, try to hold up all the great things he's doing in Washington, D.C. We need a fighter from Georgia, though, join the team and protect what's happening in D.C., returning power back to the states, returning power back to the people.
1: You had a lot of national attention in Georgia recently for another race, special election to replace Marjorie Taylor Greene in the House of Representatives after she resigned midway through. She had conflicts with Trump. The Republican Clay Fuller took that seat, holding onto the spot for the GOP. He beat out the Democrat, Shaw Harris, by about, I think, 10% of the vote. So is there insight we can get from that election?
14: Well, Clay's doing a great job. We're proud to have him representing us now in Washington, D.C. The insight you can gain from this is we have to fight very hard for every single seat. As Republicans, we can't get complacent. We can't say we've got the White House, we've got Congress, we're in good shape. We have to fight every single day because the left, they don't stop at all. And I'm proud to see the amount of support coming in here in Georgia from my race, because right now, this is a dress rehearsal in the Republican primary. Who has what it takes to make sure we can win in November? And then bigger than that, show up in January and actually do the job. And I'm proud to see Turning Point Action that has engaged in our race endorsed me, Susan B. Anthony, Pro-Life America, CPAC, National Association for Gun Rights. So the list goes on and on. All these conservative groups are saying we got to have people that can win in November and articulate our message. Because what Charlie Kirk did is he would go out to folks who didn't agree with him, go to a hostile environment, put up a sign and said, prove me wrong, because he knew he was right. He knew the foundation of our conservative values is what's right for America. We got to go to all these folks that are flocking to Georgia from California, New York, these blue states, and say, quit voting the same way you voted in the place that you came from.
2: Yeah.
14: We can do better. We want to keep Georgia, Georgia.
2: Brian Strickland, we appreciate your time. It's a lot more
1: competitive. And I understand that sentiment.
2: It's a lot more competitive than a lot of people expected. I mean, it was traditionally red, and all of a sudden it starts creeping blue.
1: Competitive everywhere.
2: Yeah.
1: The Mississippi governor canceling a special legislative session to redraw the state's Supreme Court and congressional districts after a court ruling. So what that means for the midterms there.
2: Plus, the CDC monitoring dozens of possible hantavirus exposures here in America. So how prepared are we if this turns into something bigger? The warning signs raising new
15: Step into the heart of the American zeitgeist with me, Billy Bush. 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
17: In the heart of Philadelphia, where cobblestone streets echo with the footsteps of the founders, two enduring symbols of American freedom still stand, Independence Hall and the Liberty Bell. In 1776, the Declaration of Independence was signed inside Independence Hall, boldly declaring liberty from tyranny and launching a new experiment in human freedom. It was here that Jefferson, Adams, Franklin, and others united behind the cause of American independence. 11 years later, the Constitution would be hammered out within these same walls. Just steps away, the Liberty Bell, once rung to mark the first public reading of the Declaration, has become an enduring emblem of freedom. Though it no longer rings, its message echoes through time. Proclaim liberty throughout all the land, unto all the inhabitants thereof. Millions come here each year to be reminded of what makes this country exceptional. Not perfect, but grounded in principles that continue to shape the free world. At a time when some question America's foundation, there's no better place to revisit where it all began. Independence Hall and the Liberty Bell. More than monuments, they're reminders of who we are. I'm Lucy Celia, and this is An American Place on Newsmax TV.
18: You're dangerous.
19: A very interesting place to be right now. It's been 35 days, as you can see on the counter here behind me, since Nicolas Maduro, the leader of this country, was taken by Delta forces.
18: Because you're honest.
20: You don't get political. I don't think actors should. You know, I've
21: got to, you know, yeah, well,
20: try
21: thank
20: not
21: you.
20: To get too...
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20: What the FCC is supposed to regulate, ABC breaks that law every single night. That is not a comedy show. That is propaganda.
18: Watch Rob Schmidt, weeknights,

0: You're taking a live look right now. There you go, at Capitol Hill. Democrats are vowing to pull out all the stops when it comes to redistricting. They say the actions are a rebuttal to Republican redistricting efforts, and it comes as more red-leaning states in the South have been working to redraw congressional maps. Well, good morning, and welcome to a brand new hour of National Report. We are so pleased that you chose to spend part of your morning with us. I'm Edie Hill.
1: I'm Rick Leventhal. House Minority Leader Hakeem Jeffries is pushing back strongly against redistricting efforts, says House Democrats will ultimately win the gerrymandering wars.
2: We will beat the far right extremists. We're going to win in November, and then we're going to crush their souls.
1: Congressional correspondent Kilmeny Dukart is live on Capitol Hill with more. Kilmeny?
0: Yeah, Rick, Edie, good to be with you. Crush their souls. That's sort of the spirit that the Democrat Party is moving in. Now they're doing all that they can to try to mobilize for November. But now they're looking even further down the road in the wake of the Supreme Court losses. Here's Democratic Congressman Ro Khanna.
3: The moral light has been extinguished from the Supreme Court. That is why we need term limits for Supreme Court justices. 18 years and you're out. That is why we need to expand the court from 9 justices to 13 justices like we have 13 circuits.
0: All right, Democrats are already setting their sights on 2028. Leadership discussing this week a plan to redraw House lines in New York, New Jersey, Colorado, Oregon, and Washington. But Democrat Senator Cory Booker tells me it starts with voters.
4: When most Americans on both sides of the aisle think partisan gerrymandering is wrong, how could you be a Republican in California now and not have fair maps, as well as being a Democrat in Texas and not have fair maps? This needs to end. And the only way to do that is to make sure in these next elections we put people in place that will end this nightmare that's a race to the bottom for our democracy.
0: But House Speaker Mike Johnson has been quick to point out the hypocrisy.
5: We find it amusing that Democrats are suddenly concerned about fair congressional representation, they say. And I challenge those Democrats to raise those concerns with the Republican congressmen from Massachusetts, Connecticut, or Rhode Island. They'll have a hard time doing that, of course, because Democrats have gerrymandered Republicans completely out of those states.
0: All right, well, Republicans stand to gain a few new seats from these new maps alone, but Democrats are looking to a number of states to try to settle the score. Rick, Edie.
1: I mean, Kilmeny, thank you. It's ridiculous how far they've gone with this map redrawing
0: effort. Well, it's interesting seeing Hakeem Jeffries because it started in 2024, you know, this season, 2024, with New York redistricting. Uh-huh. And I think they got three new Democrat seats through that.
6: Look,
0: I opinions
6: think,
0: here.
6: Look, the reality is that there is no moral compass for the Democrats while they complain that the Republican Party has destroyed America's soul. Mm-hmm. They wanted to redraw the lines in 2024 in New York. They did it. And no one complained. Yeah. They have gerrymandered Illinois so badly mm-hmm. that even Democrats, black Democrats in Illinois, have been suing the state repeatedly to try to say that their voting power has been diminished. The operating thesis of the Democratic Party is this. If it helps them get power, it doesn't matter who is harmed. So even when they're diminishing black power, as long as that results in more Democratic seats, that is acceptable for them. And I think that's also the premise with the black community. So, just because you don't get anything, it doesn't matter because we get something. And if we're doing well, then you're doing well. And more people are seeing through the ruse.
0: And
1: Tripp Yang is a Democratic strategist. We want to bring you in as well and get your reaction to Kilmeny's report.
7: Good morning. Thank you so much for having a Democrat like me on. Welcome to the hospitality. My fellow New Yorker, Joe Pinion, is here. It's great to be on with, amongst some friends across the aisle. Look, Donald Trump and the House Republicans are the ones who started this. Over a year ago, redistricting started because Donald Trump knows that his poll numbers are sagging. The American people don't trust him to keep Americans safe on the cost of gas, which keeps going up, on immigration. And so what did Donald Trump and his subordinates in the House Republican caucus do? Well, they wanted to redistrict Texas. They keep redistricting Florida, many other states. In the state of Indiana, which is a deep red state, the state Senate Republicans said no. And what does Trump and MAGA Inc. do? They primary the state Senate Republicans in Indiana. So there is clearly one party that is trying to subvert the will of democracy of American voters, as well as dilute the Critical Voting Rights Act. It is not my Democratic Party. It is the Trump Party.
1: I would beg to differ on that one. I see that the Democrats, in my opinion, have gotten way too far in this. They tried to get cute in a lot of places and got punished for it. And now the tide has turned.
6: Look, I'll just say this. Respectfully, I would say that gerrymandering is bad for the country, right? Mm-hmm. Bipartisan efforts have been made over my entire engagement in politics from the time I was a teenage Republican to a college Republican to a young Republican to make sure that we could end gerrymandering once and for all. New York was one of the states that did that, an independent redistricting committee. And the first opportunity that independent redistricting committee had a chance to draw fair lines, Democrats tried to blow it up. And the only reason they got the lines they wanted in the process was because one of the court members left and they effectively packed the court here in New York. So, yes, I am old enough to remember when Democrats in New York tried to connect the ancestral home of Franklin Delano Roosevelt in one of the wealthiest sections of Long Island across the Long Island Sound to bulldoze Mount Vernon, New York, and New Rochelle, which for the people nationally, some of the most concentrated minority communities you're ever going to find, solely because they thought they could get another seat. That is not trying to put the needs of black people first. That is not people trying to put the needs of democracy first. That is about power. And so if we just accept the fact that whether it's good or bad, we're in an arms race, Democrats are losing. Hakeem Jeffries calling the Supreme Court illegitimate and every person doesn't agree with him, a bad person, is not winning. And so, yes, it's probably bad. Yes, it's going to happen, and most likely Republicans are going to end up with most seats.
1: Well,
6: that's just where it is, right?
1: Trip, to your point, I mean, you Democrats are vowing to pull out, all the stops, and what they say is a rebuttal to Republican redistricting efforts, to your point. The left preparing to go nuclear, as Republicans have gained the upper hand in this redistricting fight from packing the Supreme Court to new efforts on gerrymandering. Listen here.
8: This is equivalent to a second civil war. We're going to have to get our act together. As everybody is saying, we're going to have to resist with every fiber in our body. Mm-hmm. We're going to have to take this system on at every election.
1: Those are strong words, Tripp.
7: Yeah. So I'm glad that Joe brought up the history of our home state of New York. Not every viewer knows this, but some years ago, before 2018, it was actually the Republican Party that controlled the New York State Senate, despite the fact that, as Joe and many know, that we have a deep blue state in New York now, where Kathy Hochul is going to blow backup Bruce Blakeman out of the water this November. But back then, Republicans actually had a majority in the state Senate. What happened was that districts in the state Senate in New York State were gerrymandered and diluted so much, where they tried to pack as many independents and Democrats and try to get as many moderate Republicans to represent them. Well, guess what happened? In 2018, once voters became accustomed to Donald Trump's authoritarian ways, the Democrats seized a supermajority that has only grown in the New York State Senate. The national parallel here is that Republicans, the bullies who started this redistricting mess against the will of the voters, they actually diluted so many districts in Texas and Florida. By the way, if you see a blue wave this November, like we saw in November 2018, Republicans might actually hurt themselves and might actually be overstretched and lose some of these seats, because clearly Donald Trump's polling numbers keep getting worse. By the way.
0: I see Joe itching to get into here.
6: I'll just say this. There's a few problems there. Number one, it was a Democrat and Andrew Cuomo working together with a Senate majority that was in name only Republican, in part because of an IDC that caucused with Republicans, that led to us having an independent commission that then Democrats basically blew up because it was for political power. So that's
7: Andrew
6: just
7: Cuomo
6: the,
7: was a Democrat in name
6: thing.
7: Only.
6: The reality is, it wasn't Republicans that voted to basically submarine the independent commission. It was the Democrats. And to be clear, no one should have done it. Gerrymandering, as I've said, is bad. But here's the reality. You keep making bad arguments. You can't say that we're trying to drag America back to the Jim Crow South when Chuck Schumer and Elizabeth Warren are getting ready to spend millions of dollars to put a Nazi in the United States Senate from Maine. You can't say that voter ID is bad and that black people are too poor and too stupid to get an ID when when Georgia passes voter ID, and then we have a record number of black people vote. So the arguments are both disingenuous. They're both also inaccurate. And all of the while, the American people are suffering. So if we could just hold hands and say, gerrymandering is bad, let's stop it, I think we could get it done.
0: Well, I'm glad the two of you are good friends, and I like to hear that.
7: Redistricting is bad, but when bullies start a fight, you cannot bring a knife fight to a gun. You cannot bring a knife to a gunfight. That's what happens with Donald Trump and House Republicans. They have gerrymandered so many states.
6: I think America, frankly, Donald Trump perhaps is the bully that the Democrats never saw
0: coming. You know what? Oh, I can't hear either of y'all over it.
1: You guys need to go to another room and continue this battle.
0: You've got to come back on with more time. Joe Pinion and Kirpien.
7: I can't wait. Let's do it, Joe. Anytime.
1: There it is.
0: Thank you so much.
1: The gauntlet has been thrown.
0: All right.
1: Joe and Tripp, thank you both very much.
0: Moving on to the topic of Taiwan. Independence has been a loaded one for nearly a century. So, on the heels of a historic U.S.-China summit, where do the two nations stand?
1: Plus, New Mexico's attorney general has agreed to temporarily stop enforcing parts of the state's anti-
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13: Personal perspectives that I have up here is I can really see Earth as one thing. And you know, when I read the Bible and I look at all of the amazing things that were done for us who were created, it's you have this amazing place, this spaceship. You guys are talking to us because we're in a spaceship really far from Earth, but you're on a spaceship called Earth that was created to give us a place to live in the universe, in the cosmos. Maybe the distance we are from you makes you think what we're doing is special, but we're the same distance from you, and I'm trying to tell you, just trust me, you are special. In all of this emptiness, this is a whole bunch of nothing, this thing we call the universe. You have this oasis, this beautiful place that we get to exist together. I think as we go into Easter Sunday, thinking about, you know, all the cultures all around the world, whether you celebrate it or not, whether you believe in God or not, this is an opportunity for us to remember where we are, who we are, and that we are the same thing and that we got to get through this together.
14: When Rosa Parks stepped on that Montgomery, Alabama bus on December 1st, 1955, she didn't set out to make history. She just wanted to get home. Montgomery's segregated buses had divided seating. White passengers in front, colored passengers in the back. When the bus driver needed more seats for his white passengers, he ordered her and three others to vacate their seats. The others complied and moved. But Rosa quietly refused and was quickly arrested. Working alongside Dr. Martin Luther King, Rosa's arrest sparked a highly effective citywide protest with African Americans boycotting city buses. Rosa's protest and resulting boycott didn't end segregation, but it sparked a movement that ended the racial system, paving the way for a more equal society. You're watching An American Moment.
1: President Trump heading back to the U.S. after wrapping his multi-day trip to Beijing and lengthy meetings with Chinese leader Xi Jinping. Trump getting a big send-off, both men offering positive reviews of the summit. They say progress was made on stabilizing relations between the two world superpowers.
0: Among the successful deals made on his trip, President Trump says China is set to purchase 200 Boeing jets. Our White House correspondent Mike Carter is live in Beijing with a recap of the president's trip. Mike.
15: Good morning from Beijing. Let's call it oil and the three B's. Boeing, beef, and soybeans. That's close enough. Those were the deals that were struck this week. President Trump happy about 200 jets of Boeing jets being sold to China. I was hoping for 500. It could be 750 down the road. We'll wait and see. But ultimately, the elephant in the room over the last couple of days wasn't any deal that was struck, but maybe one deal that wasn't discussed, and that deals with AI. The president talked about it this morning on his way back to Washington on Air Force One. Of course, AI is what's going to run the 21st century, and whether it's China or the U.S. that gets to decide who runs AI, well, President Trump wants to ensure it's us, not them.
16: We're leading by a lot, but they're second and they're very strong. And we talked about possibly working together for guardrails.
17: And what kind of guardrails?
16: Standard guardrails that we talk about all the time. AI is fantastic. So many things can happen in terms of health and medicine and operations, everything. Military, and so many things can happen, but it's also got some drawbacks, and we're talking about, we probably will, we're going to work together. We had a very good conversation about a lot of stuff.
15: Well, a lot seemed to be on the table for AI as Trump met with Xi over the last 2 days. The leaders of China and the U.S. meeting against the backdrop of a global AI race that could very well decide who wins the 21st century. Trump and his administration is allowing Chinese firms to buy NVIDIA's H200 AI chips, but Beijing may want to build its own chips after all. Meanwhile, the White House has in recent days accused China of mass AI theft. So reestablishing relations between China and the U.S., if nothing else, as far as a PR look this week, well, that could be a good thing in the long run. Well, back in 2017, China promised $250 billion in investments when President Trump last visited Beijing. A lot of those investments, however, never materialized, including an $84 billion energy infrastructure piece of legislation for the state of West Virginia. So we'll have to wait on the final readout of all of this. It does appear, the good news is, these two leaders like each other. President Trump says he and Xi write letters to one another. China has promised not to sell any military arms to Iran, and like the U.S., wants to see the reopening of the Strait of Hormuz, and China will be buying U.S. oil and LNG products from the United States. So, hey, good news there. President Trump seems happy. Xi Jinping seems happy. It's a win-win for both of the world's biggest economies this week in China. Guys?
1: Mike Carter, thank you. They write letters to each other? That sounds wonderful. Let's bring in our guest. Kit Conklin is the Chief Strategy and Global Affairs Officer for Exeger. And Yang Akelik is a China expert and senior editor of the Epoch Times. Jan, I'll start with you. You heard the report. What do you think about what went down in Beijing the last couple of days?
18: Well, here's the really challenging part, right? That China, under the Communist Party, doesn't actually really believe in win-win. This is actually a main thesis of my book, Kill to Order, that I published recently about the true nature of America's biggest adversary, which is China. So, I mean, there was a lot of pomp and circumstances visually. I mean, it was very positive. President Trump talks all the time about having great relationships with his, the prime antagonists of America, not just Xi Jinping. That's how he builds relationships. That's how he can get the best deals for America. That's what it looks like to me. I think there were some huge wins because the things that are being bought by China we've got beef, we've got soybeans, we've got them buying these huge number of Boeing jets. We'll see if that kind of materializes ultimately. I guess it just depends on whether they need them because their promises aren't really worth kind of the paper they're written on, I guess.
1: Yeah.
18: At least that's what historical precedence shows us, right?
1: Yeah,
0: that's true. And Boeing had hoped to sell 600.
1: You're right.
0: So they are slightly disappointed by this. But Secretary of State Marco Rubio was asked about the willingness of the U.S. to engage in discussion around the Taiwan issue. And here's what he said.
19: They certainly feel that way, and they always raise that issue, and we understand they raise that issue. From our perspective, any forced change in the status quo and the situation that's there now would be bad for both countries. Our policies on that have not changed. It's been pretty consistent across multiple presidential administrations and remains consistent now. U.S. policy on the issue of Taiwan is unchanged as of today and as of the meeting that we had here today. It was raised. They always raise it on their side. We always make clear our position, and we move on to the other topics.
0: Kit, that was a much stronger response than we heard from the president himself. He was pretty mum on Taiwan. What do you make of this?
20: Look, President Trump understands that Taiwan is a critical ally of the United States. We rely on Taiwan for most of the chips that are imported that fuel that AI boom that the president talked about. There has to be a strong deterrence policy with respect to how we sell arms to Taiwan, how we ensure that there continues to be a peaceful.
0: I'm sorry, sir. Let me break in right now. We're going to listen to Mike Johnson, the House Speaker.
21: Another productive week here in the House. The House Republican majority is moving the ball, moving the agenda. Of course, this is Police Week, and we've had a number of ways to memorialize that, memorializing our fallen officers and all those who take the risk and put on the badge every day to protect all of our communities around the country. So we had bills and resolutions on the floor, as you saw. We had a wreath-laying ceremony. We had a candlelight vigil out on the steps of the Capitol. All that's appropriate, and we express our sincere gratitude to law enforcement around the country. I can tell you the Republicans in the House and Senate stand with law enforcement, back the blue. We always will. Also, today we just passed our first regular order appropriations bill for the FY fiscal year 27 cycle. This is, again, fulfilling our commitment to get back to regular order in the appropriations process. That's the only way for Congress to be a good steward of taxpayer funds. We have broken the Christmas omnibus spending bill madness that had beset Congress for many, many years, and we're getting back, rebuilding the muscle memory for Congress to do its job. We're really proud of that. Now, we have the remaining appropriations bills that will be coming through in short order, trying to keep on the clock and make sure this happens well before the end of the fiscal year. So stay tuned for more of that action. We're also turning our attention to a big week next week here in Congress. We're going to have a lot of important measures scheduled for floor action. Let me list a couple of them for you. First, our bipartisan housing affordability legislation. This will be landmark legislation that will help increase the supply of housing around the country and bring down the cost. It's going to help more American families pursue the American dream of home ownership. And I have with me Chairman French Hill, the Financial Services Committee in the House, who's done extraordinary work, again, bipartisan on this, and he'll address that in just a moment. Also on the floor next week, long-awaited legislation, the SCORE Act. This is going to support student athletes and the educational mission of college athletics. Really important, critical stuff to get the NIL kind of madness under control. And Congress is stepping up to lead on that, and we're happy to do it. And finally, the Reconciliation 2.0 legislation, which has been developing now to fully fund the immigration enforcement and border protection for 3 years through the rest of the Trump administration. And I will say this is despite Democrat opposition. Think of it. They do not want to give $1 to secure your border and to enforce federal immigration.
0: All right. We are going to break out of this right now, listening to House Speaker Mike Johnson. We are going to take a quick break right now. Today on the Texas border, a partnership created to help secure our nation. We'll tell you how that is impacting drugs that folks are trying to get through our country and illegal immigration as well.
1: Yeah, you see our Jason Jones down there. We're going to get to him right after.
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2: 31st floor. 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They puffed cigars, dined in style, and watched a private stock ticker. 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The Chrysler family sold the building in 1953, but it remains the world's tallest steel-supported brick building. And while the original viewing gallery on the 71st floor is no longer open to visitors, the best view is enjoyed from here, of an Art Deco masterpiece celebrating America's industry and innovation. I'm Lucy Celia, and this is An American Place on Newsmax TV.
14: Abraham Lincoln began the war between the states with a single stated purpose, to preserve the Union. So it surprised everyone when in July of 1862, President Lincoln announced his intentions to issue an Emancipation Proclamation to free the Southern slaves. Lincoln was urged to delay his proclamation until the Union Army could boast a battlefield victory. That opportunity came at the Battle of Antietam, when Union forces drove Lee's army out of Maryland. 5 days later, on September 22, 1862, President Lincoln issued the preliminary Emancipation Proclamation, stating slaves in those areas still in rebellion within 100 days will be freed. This action made slavery the focus of the war and ultimately caused France and England to withdraw their support of the South. You're watching An American Moment on Newsmax TV.
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0: New Mexico's attorney general pausing enforcement. The state's new immigrant safety regulations go into effect. And so we've been focusing on this as legal challenges start to move forward there. This law limits local cooperation with federal immigration detention efforts. But existing ICE detention contracts will now be allowed to continue, for the time being at least.
1: Well, we have correspondent Joe Moeller live in Irvine, California, to help sort all this out. How is the state dealing with this, Joe?
4: Yeah, well, this is prompting a legal fight, as you can imagine. Well, the Trump administration, as you both know, has pushed back against sanctuary policies, especially here in the Golden State of California. Over in New Mexico, they're trying to limit the cooperation with ICE, and this is prompting a court fight. Now, this law was signed back into law. This bill was signed into law February, House Bill 9, it's called, starting May 20th. It would ban local governments from contracting with federal immigration detention facilities, including ICE detention centers. Here's what the governor said about why the state supports the law.
5: We should not be complicit in an unaccountable, non-transparent situation with detention for civil issues.
4: This is what's happening now. One New Mexico county, Otero County, says the bill could cut hundreds of jobs, cost millions in revenue, and risk defaulting on $45 million in bonds for its detention center. The federal government has sued to block the law, and the state's attorney general has now agreed to temporarily hold off on enforcement days before it goes into place. The move comes amid ongoing legal battles over the impact on immigration enforcement and local governments. Meanwhile, the federal government is also suing the city of Albuquerque over an ordinance banning federal immigration agents from using city property as staging or processing areas during enforcement operations, something we've seen in several other cities. Well, Assistant Attorney General Brett Schumann wrote on X, New Mexico thinks it can obstruct federal law enforcement. Think again. Well, the state attorney general says the temporary agreement that they're putting in place right now to not enforce this will now have, give them some time to go through the court process with this. We've seen this legal fight in several other states. We'll have to see what happens in New Mexico. I'll send it back to both of you.
1: Joe, thanks for that. Federal law trumps state law. I'm sorry, but federal law trumps state law. That's how it is. Meanwhile, the focus on the southern border continues as Texas DPS and Border Patrol are making arrests and intercepting illegal drugs.
0: Our border correspondent Jason Jones joined them for operations across Texas, and he joins us now live from Rio Grande City. Jason?
6: Oh, Rick, Edie, it's good to be with you from South Texas. You can see behind me here this port of entry coming into the state, but also just how wide this river here is. Now, yesterday, we had an incredible opportunity. We've been embedding with the Texas Department of Public Safety's elite brush units who are working side by side with CBP and local law enforcement. Now, not far from where we were, we had a raft begin to cross, but what triggered law enforcement, it was the Cartel de Gafo that controls all of the space over my shoulders drone that they launched. See, that's one of the indicators because they launch multiple layered drones as they move people into the country. From there, five individuals jumped on a raft, guys, tried to make it in the U.S., but they were waiting for them. Take a listen to Lieutenant Chris Olivares as he talks about these apprehensions.
7: So this is part of our anti-smuggling operation that we've been doing with Border Patrol. So we got our DPS troopers and Border Patrol working together. And what they were able to do, they were able to disrupt the human smuggling attempt right now. So we have a driver in custody, we have a passenger in custody, both U.S. citizens. We have five illegal immigrants that are being smuggled in this vehicle. It just shows the collaboration. You see all the units out here, Border Patrol, DPS, and even some of the local police departments. So really shows having this joint collaboration working together, local, state, and federal law enforcement. We're able to put a stop to some of these smuggling attempts and also prevents a high-speed chase, which does endanger the public as well. So we're able to stop this vehicle, take the driver in custody, and of course apprehend the illegal immigrants and turn them over to Border Patrol.
6: Now, guys, two of those individuals were from Brazil, two from Mexico, and one from Guatemala. And what's really interesting is the tactics and the halcones, the scouts, the lookouts that watch you on our side and coordinate with Mexican cartels to bring these people, drugs, and other things into the country. But I also have to tell you one thing that has really stuck with me. Every time I come down, the tactics are changing based on the policies of the Trump administration or what law enforcement are doing on the ground. Now, over the years, I've shown you these. We broke this story on these wristbands that the cartel puts on men, women, and children. This is not human smuggling. This is the trafficking of people through debt bondage into this country. And I want you to look at this here. The reason you see the multiple colors, just as a reminder for everyone, that's because each alien smuggling organization that works for Cartel de Gafo, once they pay their money or agree to pay for years to come through debt bondage back to these cartels for years, they get a wristband once the agreements are made before they cross. This one is from a small child. You see, they have to tape it. And if you notice, it's not cut like the others. Why is that? Because those little hands are so small, you can just slide them right off, and that's the reason they tape it. And it's a reminder of how they treat these people as a commodity. One thing I just want to say here, very important. I've been working the border since 1999, stationed down here. Yesterday, we learned that they had arrested a couple of individuals from Ethiopia. You know what they were charging just across that river that's not longer than, what, maybe 50 yards, guys? $75,000. Highest I've ever heard previously were Chinese. They were charging $50,000. So it goes to show you how things down here on the border rapidly change and evolve. Back to you.
1: Jason, you told me about that last night on the Leventhal report on N2, and I'm bringing you back tonight because I want to get deeper into this.
0: I'll be watching.
1: Oh, good.
0: Okay, on to another story. Louisiana Republicans are heading for a high-stakes primary showdown in the battle for the GOP's future in the Pelican State. Will incumbent Senator Bill Cassidy get a third term? We'll discuss when National Report returns.
1: Plus, Republicans in Kentucky are vying to replace retiring Senator Mitch McConnell. So who is ultimately going to take over?
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14: January 15th, 1929 was a chilly day in Atlanta, Georgia, when a family gathered to welcome into this world a new life, and with it, a new hope for America. Throughout his 39 years, he instilled in Americans a new spirit of justice and freedom, based on equality instead of status, and character instead of race. He waged a nonviolent war on racial segregation, with appearances that radiated with an energy that transcended all races, all faiths, and people of all ages, with words that still resonate today.
24: I may not get there with you, but I want you to know tonight that we as a people will get to the promised land.
14: He spoke to us of his dreams and his beliefs that justice too long delayed is justice denied.
1: Two challengers to Louisiana GOP Senator Bill Cassidy, one of them getting the president's endorsement in his attempt to oust the incumbent.
0: As Cassidy continues facing backlash from Trump supporters, our senior White House correspondent John Gizzi is live with a preview of what to expect this weekend.
25: Well, there's no question about it. As one veteran Republican operative in Louisiana told me, Trump's endorsement is huge. Not only has the president weighed in for Congressman Julia Letlow, but so is Louisiana's governor.

0: but she was sort of an unknown commodity before. So really the attack ads against her by Senator Cassidy really did peel off, I think, a lot of the support that would have gone her way. She is only really in this runoff because of President Trump and the governor. So I would say right now, from my vantage point, it looks like it's going to be Dr. Fleming, the state treasurer, and Julia Letlow in the runoff. I think Bill Cassidy is going to miss out because people have not forgiven him for his vote to convict President Trump. He can't get past it. No matter what he tries to do, that is something that is going to forever stain his political reputation in Louisiana.
1: Well, at Jeff Palermo, obviously the president's not a fan of the incumbent. And here's what he had to say about Cassidy back in 2021.
2: Yeah, he...
3: How about Bill Cassidy? He campaigns in the great state of Louisiana. He campaigns that he's Trump's friend. Every ad has Trump in it. Trump, Trump, Trump, Trump. And then he votes to impeach me. I mean, can you believe it? But I always sort of felt that about that guy. Lightweight.
1: So, Jeff, number two, who's Trump endorsing?
2: Trump is endorsing Julia Letlow in this race. And as Jeff Carrere had mentioned, this was a race that it looked like for a while that it was just going to be there was going to be John Fleming and there was going to be several other challengers to Bill Cassidy. Julie Emerson, who's a former state lawmaker, was in the race. And we had heard of a lot of different names, Blake Miguez, a state senator. But it was, I think it was back in December, this past December, where President Trump issued a tweet saying, hey, if Julia Letlow gets into the race, he's got my support, or she's got my support. And a couple weeks later, Julia Letlow did enter the race, and that has really changed the race. And it's made it much more difficult now for Senator Cassidy, who really leading up to that time was trying to make amends with the Trump administration after he did vote to convict the president back in 2021. The senator was right there in line with a lot of the things that the president was trying to do, including he had the key votes to confirm Robert F. Kennedy as the Health and Human Services Secretary, but none of that mattered. It still went all the way back to 2021. And then Julia Letlow, who has been a congresswoman for several years in Louisiana, once she got the endorsement from President Trump, which is what she was waiting for before deciding on whether she'd run for reelection in her district or run for U.S. Senate. Huh. But once she was able to get that endorsement from President Trump, she got into the race.
1: Yeah.
4: Well, Mr. Carrere, in addition to Cassidy and Letlow, there's another person, State Treasurer John Fleming. There's also Mark Spencer. So do you believe the primary could head to a runoff?
0: Oh, it's definitely going to go to a runoff. And my viewpoint is it's going to be Fleming and Letlow. And Fleming could run first. He's a longtime congressman. He's been elected to a statewide position, state treasurer. He served in the Trump administration for 4 years. A lot of people were asking, you know, why didn't he get the endorsement? He's MAGA. He's very conservative. And it really boils down to Jeff Landry. He was really strongly in favor of Julia Letlow, pushed her through to get the Trump endorsement. And now we're in this real battle that is very unprecedented because all the candidates are saying, you know, how much they love President Trump. And, you know, the voters are trying to decide which one are we going to vote for. But yeah. Fleming's got, you know, that Freedom Caucus background, the MAGA votes that I think are certainly going to help him. Julia Letlow's got the endorsement. Well, and Bill Cassidy's got the baggage of the vote to convict.
1: For sure.
4: Yeah, that's a big one.
1: Yeah.
4: All right.
1: I'd say so.
4: Jeff Carrere and Jeff Palermo, thank you both.
0: Thanks.
2: Thanks.
4: In Kentucky, it's a retirement that has Republicans battling for the seat being vacated by Senator Mitch McConnell in the Bluegrass State's GOP primary.
1: Host of Saturday Agenda, Rob Astorino, has a full report on this.
5: Mitch McConnell is retiring after 42 years in the Senate, which opens up a rare and coveted seat. Now, this race started with three candidates, but Nate Morris dropped out recently at the urging of President Trump, who then turned around and endorsed seven-term Congressman Andy Barr over the state's former Attorney General, Daniel Cameron.
6: This is an important decision for Republicans in Kentucky and voters in Kentucky because it's the first time that there will be a new United States senator. And obviously, President Trump's endorsement of my candidacy is a game changer. It's a signal.

0: to Republicans that I've been with President Trump all the way. But there's another argument that I'm making that seems to be resonating, and that is that I'm ready on day one. I know this job because I'm doing the job. I've been doing the job, supporting this president, supporting conservative policies as an effective legislator for the conservative agenda in the Congress. And so there's no learning curve with me, and I think that does resonate with Republican voters.
1: Cameron knows it's a harder climb without Trump's endorsement, but his statewide name recognition keeps him in the race, and he says voters want an outsider to help the president.
2: You hear from people that say they don't like the way that this went down. They support me fully, and candidly, a lot of people that were on Nate Morris's team have said, hey, we're coming to you. We believe you are the outsider, the person that is going to get things done for us in Washington and shake it up a little bit, and want somebody that's not a part of the swamp. And, you know, my opponent, I respect him, but, you know, he's been in Washington for 14 years. And it's time for new blood in Washington.
1: It's strange for bluegrass state voters to go to the polls and not see Mitch McConnell on the ballot. But one thing's pretty certain in Tuesday's primary. Whoever wins, Andy Barr or Daniel Cameron, will most likely be the Commonwealth's next senator. Back to you.
3: All right. Thanks, Rob. Coming up, the clock is ticking on Stephen Colbert's time as a late night host with his last show set for next week. And celebrities, they are lining up to praise Colbert and bid him farewell, including Julia Louis-Dreyfus.
4: Gave Donald Trump so much pleasure, I always think of you as the Stormy Daniels of late night.
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8: The framers of the United States Constitution recognized the need to be able to amend it and did so with the first 10 amendments, known as the Bill of Rights. But the founders also wanted it to be difficult to change the Constitution and devised a two-step process of proposing and ratifying amendments. Amendments are first proposed by a two-thirds vote of Congress or by a convention of at least two-thirds of the states. Proposed amendments must then be ratified by three-quarters of the states. Since the original 10 amendments, 17 additional amendments have been ratified. Most of the additional amendments resulted in the expansion of civil rights and historic changes for our country. The 13th Amendment, for example, abolished slavery, and the 15th Amendment guaranteed the right to vote, regardless of race. The 19th Amendment gave women the right to vote. And the 21st Amendment repealed the 18th, which prohibited the manufacture or sale of alcohol. Other amendments created the federal income tax and limited presidential terms to two. The 27th and last amendment passed in 1992. It prevented Congress from giving themselves pay raises during their current term. Today, members of Congress propose around 100 amendments to the Constitution each year, but most never reach the floor for a vote.
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0: In September of 1787, after months of debate, delegates to the Constitutional Convention adopted the United States Constitution. Upon leaving the convention, Benjamin Franklin was asked by a passerby what kind of government had been created. "A republic," he replied, "if you can keep it." Franklin sensed a battle ahead, and the long road to ratification was perilous. Some argued that a strong national government threatened the rights of the states and individual citizens. These patriots, including Patrick Henry, became known as anti-federalists. In response, Alexander Hamilton recruited James Madison and John Jay to write what Thomas Jefferson later called the best commentary on the principles of government ever written. These essays became known as the Federalist Papers. Under the pen name Publius, Hamilton, Madison, and Jay wrote 85 articles explaining the United States Constitution. They presented detailed explanations of how the new government would work and how political power would be divided between three branches of government. The Constitution, they argued, would reconcile conflicting interests through a representative Congress, a responsible executive branch, and an independent judiciary. The arguments contained in the Federalist Papers ultimately proved persuasive, and the United States Constitution was ratified the next year, in June of 1788. I'm Callista Gingrich, and this is Let Freedom Ring on Newsmax TV.
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6: All I can say is that the fake news just doesn't get it, do they? 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
7: don't. Well, this time next week, Stephen Colbert will be a former late-night host. His final broadcast on CBS next Thursday. And until then, count on a parade of celebrities genuflecting at the altar of Colbert, united in their disdain of President Trump. And that includes Julia Louis-Dreyfus, who offered up a playful roast of the late-night host.
8: Don't be too hard on yourself. You're as relevant as the Bill of Rights. So we have watched you age on camera from a spunky kid on The Daily Show to a canceled old late night host whose jowls look like the scrotum of a, well, a canceled old late night host. Your cancellation gave Donald Trump so much pleasure, I always think of you as the Stormy Daniels of late night.
7: And so our friends from Newsbusters join us, executive editor.
9: I'm so sad.
7: Tim Graham, managing editor Curtis Houck. Rick is having a tough time with the departure of Colbert. Tim, the nights are counting down. What do you expect for the end of late night, the late show?
10: Haven't we already been at this for months? I mean, yes, it's going to be more of the same. Bring your air sickness bags if you dare to watch. Obviously, if this is what you really need, you just turn the channel to Kimmel and get more of the same dung. I don't understand why anybody be sad. I mean, I thought when Stephen Colbert was this fake conservative who said he didn't read anything because conservatives are a bunch of dumb idiots who don't read books. I was like, oh, good. I want to get Stephen Colbert, the actual liberal. He's just as annoying as the fake conservative.
11: Yeah. Curtis, in the liberal land, otherwise known as California, Democratic gubernatorial candidate Javier Becerra sat down for an interview with KTLA. And right from the get-go, he tried to dictate the terms of the discussion. Watch this.
12: By the way, this is a profile piece. This is not a gotcha piece, right?
13: Well, look, I think these questions are fair. It's in order to learn about you as a candidate.
12: So long as it's about the profile.
13: I don't know how you define profile, but I'd like to begin the interview.
11: Just answer the question. What do you think, Curtis?
14: Yeah, Rick and Edie, you both have had long careers in TV. I don't know if you guys have ever had interviews that began like that. That one's... kind of bonkers. You know, Javier Becerra is having a tough time, guys. I mean, he had a former aide that pled guilty for stealing campaign funds this week as well. So he's kind of caught between a rock and a hard place because he's near the top of the polls. He's taken on a lot of Swalwell voters. And just imagine, guys, if this were a Republican, if Steve Hilton did this at the start of the local interview, Jen Psaki, Jake Tapper, all the rest, Nicole Wallace would be have all kinds of think pieces about what this means, not only about Steve Hilton in California, but about Republicans writ large.
11: That's
7: but
11: a great
7: it probably,
11: point.
7: If he's saying it like that, I mean, it was so blatant, he must get people to actually agree with him in some of the interviews.
11: Yeah, I wonder if that's not his first time doing it.
7: No, I mean, it seems like he was expecting her to say, so it's a profile.
11: Uh-huh.
7: Curtis, over at CNN, a political commentator went on a wild rant following several Republican redistricting victories. I want to get both of your impressions on this one. Listen.
9: If somebody fell asleep in 1896 and woke up today in 2026, they would simply say the only difference is now Negroes have a TV show and we wear nice suits. They swapped out Klan hoods for Brooks Brothers suits. I think that there is a casual laughter from people we believe to be our friends on the right who are showing us true colors today.
7: Yikes. Okay. First, Tim, let me get your take on that and then Curtis.
10: The problem you always have is that they've refused to acknowledge there's been any progress whatsoever. You know, here we have Senator Warnock tweeting today that he sits in the seat of a former segregationist Democrat. Yes, that means progress. Wouldn't it mean progress? And they refuse to acknowledge progress. So they're all running around now after this latest Supreme Court decision crying Jim Crow, 9.0, and the Dred Scott decision of 1857. None of this is true. Bakari Sellers knows it's not true, and he's just lying to everyone.
7: Yeah. Curtis?
14: Yeah, his own state. Bakari Sellers is from South Carolina. Tim Scott has spent over a decade representing South Carolina in Washington. I mean, where the Civil War started, has been electing a black man multiple times. And this, they go to point out that in the Tennessee redistricting effort, one of the districts cracking Memphis will be likely represented by a black man, who is the current representative right now, a white guy. So it is not about race. It's about politics and power.
11: Curtis Houck and Tim Graham, we appreciate your time. Thank you.
10: You bet.
7: For the first time ever, the World Cup final going to feature a halftime show. But who's slated to perform? We'll tell you next.
11: Plus, President Trump on his way home from China. What did he accomplish during his trip? We'll discuss that.
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18: An amendment drew from English common law on the rights of individuals to keep and bear arms. And in the Federalist Papers, Madison and Alexander Hamilton wrote about the role of an armed citizenry that would protect the freedoms guaranteed by the Constitution. President George Washington addressed the issue in his first address to both houses of Congress in 1790. A free people, Washington said, ought not only to be armed, but disciplined. I'm Calista Gingrich, and this is Let Freedom Ring on Newsmax TV.
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0: Let's take you live now to Capitol Hill. We are told that about an hour from now, the Vice President, J.D. Vance, will speak before the Fraternal Order of Police, honoring our law enforcement officers during this year's Police Week. Thanks for watching National Report. We are so glad you're spending part of your morning with us. I'm Edie Hill.
1: And I'm Rick Leventhal. The Vice President's speech taking place at the 44th Annual National Peace Officers Memorial Service. Vance, of course, is a staunch supporter of law enforcement, and this event comes alongside the Trump administration's crackdown on crime in the capital city.
0: Our national correspondent, Alana Austin, is live on the Hill with more on what to expect from the Vice President.
2: Hey, good morning, E.D. and Rick. And this is the culmination of an emotional week here on Capitol Hill. It is National Police Week, and 109 officers, men and women who serve their communities with honor, they will be remembered for making that ultimate sacrifice. You can hear the bagpipes and now songs off in the distance just behind us. Thousands of police officers, supporters, family members from around the country, they are convening to honor their brothers and sisters who served in uniform and made that ultimate sacrifice trying to protect others. And this week it includes a candlelight vigil, prayer services, and other tributes. It draws agencies to stage their vintage police cruisers around town. You could see these. I spotted this lineup outside the White House, others lined up by other monuments and memorials throughout D.C. Family members also have the opportunity to come together here and have that camaraderie and bonding. Now, top Trump administration officials have also gathered to honor the fallen, and that includes the acting Attorney General Todd Blanche. Here's some of the sentiments he expressed at a ceremony this week.
3: There's fewer things that we can do as a law enforcement community than wrapping our arms around the families and the loved ones of the men and women who paid the ultimate price to keep us safe.
2: And such emotional stories that we're hearing this week. There was one Border Patrol agent who was murdered while on the job in Vermont. Other officers who were killed while responding to the crash scene in various states. And this is, of course, including local, state, and federal law enforcement as well. Other names are being added to people who did not pass away in 2025, but for historical purposes or from COVID-19, or who passed away from 9/11 related illnesses, all of them being honored in the history books. Their names will also be added to the National Memorial here in D.C. Rick and E.D.
1: Alana, thank you for that.
0: Meanwhile, President Trump is en route back to the United States following the completion of that two-day summit in Beijing with President of China, Xi Jinping. Both presidents touted great progress in the discussions. They endorsed future economic partnerships. But the topic of Taiwan remains very sensitive. Xi reportedly warning Trump any U.S. intervention in the conflict could result in a confrontation between the U.S. and China. Aboard Air Force One, President Trump was asked about the current state of affairs.
4: On Taiwan, he feels very strongly. I made no commitment either way. We'll see what happens.
5: What about the arms sales to Taiwan?
4: I'll make a determination over the next fairly short period.
6: You're not necessarily going to go ahead. It was your proposal.
4: I'm going to make a determination. I'm going to see. I have to speak to the person that right now is, you know who he is, that's running Taiwan.
1: David Jiang is the host of China Insider with David Jiang. Darren Gobb is a retired U.S. Army lieutenant colonel and a senior geopolitical strategist. And Kent Strang is the managing director at Americans for Prosperity. David, ultimately, what decision do you see President Trump making on Taiwan? Will he back off his proposal to sell arms to Taiwan in order to keep the peace with China and President Xi?
7: I don't think that we're looking at some sort of a long-term change, especially the policy towards Taiwan from the United States. And in fact, if anything, both the Secretary Rubio interview and what President said on Air Force One confirms again that the United States is still maintaining its strategic ambiguity towards Taiwan, which in my opinion at this current stage is a much better state to be in than to say anything that later the U.S. could not back up or try to support. And I think the President was very smart in trying to not say anything more than that ever is.
1: Go ahead.
0: Lieutenant Colonel Gaub, earlier in the show, we spoke with Iowa Congresswoman Ashley Hinson. She serves on the House Chinese Communist Party Committee. And here's what she said about the caution we should exercise in any potential partnership with the Chinese regime intent on global domination.
8: They want to be the global superpower, dominant world power by the year 2049. So I think we need to enter into any agreement with that in mind. That said, I am encouraged by the fact that the conversations are happening. And again, when I look at access to those markets, of course, we need access to the Chinese market. It's huge for the United States. But let's keep in mind the Chinese also need access to the American market. And I think that a mutual relationship going forward is really in both countries' best interests.
0: Do you agree with those remarks?
9: Well, mostly. I mean, I think it's good to remember that China needs us more than we need them, first and foremost. And China's also going through some economic turmoil, political turmoil. They're executing some of their military hits right now in the last week or so. And so they're not in a position of strength relative to where we are. And that's a big change from 10 years ago when Trump first visited with Xi. We have to recognize China has always been determined to expand its sphere of influence through the Belt and Road Initiative, through BRICS and many other economic systems. Their military, though, is not as capable as many would think it is, although it is dangerous. Good to talk to them, but always kind of keep your fingers crossed behind your back on some things, because you really shouldn't take everything they say to the bank and trust it wholeheartedly.
1: Well, Kent, President Trump initially said he wouldn't address the Iran war with President Xi, but he kind of had to. And Secretary of State Marco Rubio then told a different story to NBC News.
10: What exactly did President Trump ask President Xi for when it comes to Iran?
11: He didn't ask him for anything. I mean, we're not asking for China's help. We don't need their help.
10: But he raises the issue.
11: We raise the issue to make clear what our position is and to make it clear so they understand. Because, I mean, it's logical we would talk about it given how dominant that issue is.
1: Well, amid those comments comes an exclusive report from The Washington Post that said China gains major edge on U.S. amid Iran war, intelligence report finds, and it goes on to say the finding provides new insights on China's reaction to the war, such as its provision of weapons to U.S. allies, while reinforcing the growing consensus that the conflict is tilting the balance of power in Beijing's favor. Can you clear up China's stance on the Iran war? Do you believe this Post report? Are they an ally or an adversary?
12: Look, I think that we're competitors with China, and obviously we both have a vested interest in making sure that we have Iran that does not have a nuclear weapon, but also that we have the Strait of Hormuz open because it controls 20% of the world's petroleum, 30% of our fertilizer, and we both need that for both of our economies to make sure that we lower prices for American families. And so I think there's a similar vested interest, just as there's a vested interest in our trade, as Congresswoman Hinson hinted at. But we are competitors. And I think one thing that we need to think about is that while they are dominating the market on rare earth minerals, we continue to lead the way on AI data centers, and we need to make sure that we're able to get rare earth minerals as well. We need Congress to step in to understand that we are competitors in this market, and we have to have the regulatory framework to be able to get at those. There's too much red tape. There are too many regulatory burdens. We need to be able to, that we can do that to make sure that energy security is national security here in America, so we're not as reliant on foreign actors.
0: All right, Kent Strang, Lieutenant Colonel Darren Gaub, and David Zhang, thank you for being with us. The vice president says that talks with the Islamic regime in Iran are still making some progress behind the scenes, despite the latest set of demands putting the ceasefire on what President Trump calls massive life support.
1: Our Middle East correspondent, Zach Anders, joins us again live from Tel Aviv with a roundup of the week and where we stand heading into this weekend. Zach?
13: Well, Rick, President Trump is almost back in American soil in my home state of Alaska. My parents at 7 a.m. there, I told them, look outside, see if Air Force One has touched down yet at Elmendorf, the Air Force base there. Looks like he's probably just moments away from actually landing in Alaska if he hasn't just done so in the last 5 minutes. Now, the president says that he and Chinese President Xi Jinping are on the same page when it comes to Iran, with reports that China had several requests of the American president as well.
14: Would you consider lifting the sanctions on Chinese oil companies that buy Iranian oil?
15: Well, we talked about that, and I'm going to make a decision over the next few days. We did talk about that.
13: And despite the ceasefire with Iran holding on now for more than a month, this week the president declared it was on massive life support after Iran sent a 14-point reply through Pakistani mediators. We're told Washington is focused on the core demands pertaining to Iran's nuclear program, yet Tehran insists they can't and won't negotiate the nuclear file unless their other demands are met, including sovereignty over the Strait of Hormuz. White House says that's just not going to fly. Iran's foreign minister and member of their negotiating team, Abbas Araghchi, is in India today with a for the summit of BRICS member nations. He had pointed words of his own.
16: So the most important issue right now is the question of trust. We cannot trust Americans at all. So everything should be exact. Everything should be defined very clearly before we can conclude a deal. Or another problem is the, as I said, contradictory messages, which has made us reluctant about the real intentions of Americans for in these negotiations.
13: Now, other newsmakers, as we head into the weekend, the Iraqi parliament has approved a new government led by Prime Minister Ali al-Zaidi, ending former Prime Minister Nouri al-Maliki's attempt to regain power, a win for President Trump, who, you may remember back in February, he strongly opposed al-Maliki leading Iraq, calling the hardline Shia Islamist candidate a disaster and a very bad choice. The president had threatened to cut all support to Iraq if he had regained power. Now, to our north in Lebanon, the IDF says a soldier was killed by Hezbollah mortar fire. The ceasefire there remains strained. The IDF issuing evacuation calls, expected to respond with airstrikes shortly. From the streets of Tel Aviv, Zach Anders, Newsmax.
1: Yeah, Zach needs to buckle up. It's going to be a rough weekend, I think, ahead. The Justice Department is accusing Yale School of Medicine of discriminating against white and Asian students during its admission process. The Ivy League school now becomes the second university to receive such accusations from the DOJ. We'll discuss when National Report returns. Plus, the CDC is monitoring dozens of possible hantavirus exposures here in the U.S., but a new report shows America may not be as ready to combat another pandemic as you might think. The warning signs raising new questions.
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26: But lost to Walter Mondale.
1: The Justice Department is accusing Yale Medical School of discriminating against white and Asian students, but favoring black and Hispanic students during its admission process. The DOJ says Yale admissions data shows black and Hispanic students have a much higher chance of admission than white or Asian students with the same test scores. This comes despite a 2023 Supreme Court ruling that ended the use of race-conscious admissions policies at universities.
0: The Assistant Attorney General Harmeet Dhillon of the Justice Department Civil Rights Division said this: Yale has continued its race-based admissions program despite the Supreme Court and the public's clear mandate for reform. This department will continue to shed light on these illegal practices and demand that institutions of higher education comply with federal law. Doug Burns is a former federal prosecutor, Joe Pinion, a Republican strategist, and Monica Plock, committee woman of the Women's National Republican Club. Let me start with you, Monica, because it's not only that they got in at a higher rate, but they had lower scores, according to the information that the Justice Department was able to get, which these schools had to turn over. It depended on your skin color.
2: Whatever happened to those MCATs, as we were just talking about, you know, whatever happened to fairness and putting the right students into the right schools? I mean, I don't think it matters what color skin you are. Yeah. It's about how well you test and how well you do to get into the right med schools. I mean, a lot of the financial assistance programs that are out there, the grants that are given, the scholarships to these students, a four-year medical school costs roughly $250,000. 65% of the students that are there are on grants, scholarships, a variety of financial assistance programs. So I have to ask, why aren't we taking that into consideration?
1: Well, I want to put a question to Doug, because a spokesperson for Yale put out a statement in reaction to the letter. The statement read, "The students admitted to Yale School of Medicine demonstrate exceptional academic achievement and personal commitment. Its program of medical education encourages curiosity and critical thinking, and its graduates go on to become leaders in clinical care, research, and public service. Yale School of Medicine is confident in the rigorous admissions process we follow." But it doesn't really address the charges, does it, Doug?
3: No, it completely begs the question of what we're discussing, which is fact-specific, case by case, were students admitted with lesser credentials than others based on race? You know, while it's totally commendable to want to address historical discrimination, as the Chief Justice of the United States famously said, and I couldn't agree, the way to do that is not to engage in more, or in this case, reverse discrimination. So again, as a trial lawyer, you got to look at it. Who was admitted? What were their scores? Let's go through it. The DOJ did a one-year investigation, so there's plenty of data there for everybody to look at.
0: But yeah. I know that we've had numerous lawsuits from Asian students because, by and large, they appear to be the ones who always end up on the lower, you know, low end of the totem pole here, because they've got they have had the highest scores, and they bring this up in lawsuit after lawsuit. Joe?
5: Well, look, I mean, I think the model minority, which is what people used to refer to the Asian American community and the Asian American Pacific Islander community, they have now received the short end of the stick. Literally, in New York State, where we actually have in New York City specialized high schools where we had a SSAT, where you had to test to get in mm-hmm. to these schools, Asians were overperforming. The response from the political left was to get rid of the test and effectively punish those who are taking their academics seriously. And so this thread runneth all the way in between, from our elementary schools all the way up to the highest institutions of the land, places like Yale. Well, you have Clarence Thomas, who was an alum, who famously wrote in his book, his memoir, My Grandfather's Son, about the frustration he had that his peers looked at him as less than, that he only got there by virtue of the affirmative action plans. And so the goal of affirmative action, whether you agree with it or not, was to ensure that talented individuals that actually got past the circumstances of their upbringing didn't get left behind. Mm-hmm. But that's no longer what's happening now. Now you're putting people in places where they might not necessarily actually deserve to be there over people who have worked very, very hard, yet does a disservice to the institution. It does a disservice to those who have actually should be getting there. And more importantly, it does a disservice to all the people who have actually graduated and done the work as well.
0: Well, and any patients that would be treated
1: that
0: by
1: that was
0: doctors.
1: What I was going to say.
0: Oh, there you
1: most,
0: go.
1: Most importantly, you want to be operated by the guy who's qualified and deserves to be
0: yeah.
1: there.
0: Or gal.
2: Yeah. Well,
1: sorry. Yes, of course.
2: Best qualified for the job. Well, absolutely.
1: Monica, the DOJ estimated that Yale's use of race resulted in a black applicant being as much as 29 times higher odds of getting an interview for admission than an equally strong Asian applicant with similar academic credentials. What type of legal action might come from that?
2: I think, you know, whether it's Yale or if you UCLA, very similar, I think they have to really look into it from a legal perspective, look into it and make sure that it is based on a system of fairness. Again, we bring up test scores. We bring up the MCATs, the LSATs, the SATs, all for a reason. It's there for a reason. And as to your point, you mentioned the left getting rid of those tests. And I think that's the big problem right there. We need them back to have the right people for the job eventually. Yeah. We are pushing future doctors, guys.
0: Yeah, Doug, Yale is the second medical school the Justice Department says is doing this. They issued similar claims against UCLA earlier this year. What do you make of this crackdown?
3: No, I think it's a good thing. I mean, they're looking at violations of Title VI of the Civil Rights Act of 1964, which says you can't discriminate. Broken record point from earlier, which is you can't discriminate in reverse against Asians and against Caucasians. And, you know, the DOJ with a new sheriff in town, the AAG, Assistant Attorney General for Civil Rights, Armeet Dhillon. I think it's high time. And by the way, that 2023 Supreme Court case was very, very important. And the claim is, look, the Supreme Court ruled specifically that you can't engage in this type of conduct. And nevertheless, you're soldiering on and doing it. Yeah. That's a big part. That's a big part of the legal landscape, ED.
0: Doug, thank you so much for being with us. Joe Pinion also. Monica Plock, thank you. We'll have you back.
3: My pleasure.
0: Yep. Democratic California Governor Gavin Newsom back in the headlines. This time, his former chief of staff pleading guilty on corruption charges.
1: And the U.S. attorney for D.C., Jeanine Pirro, set to make a major announcement any moment now, expected to discuss new measures boosting safety in Washington ahead of America 250 celebrations coming this summer. We'll have those.
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8: You know, working at the White House, you never know who's going to come for dinner. And I didn't know until 15 minutes before service was Julia Child. We're going to take our chicken breasts, skinless, boneless. We're going to season it with a little bit of salt and a little bit of pepper. Put it in between a piece of plastic wrap here. Now we're going to just gently pound it out. A little bit of pesto. And we're just going to smear it down the center. Now we're going to roll it up. And down this side here, take this guy and we're going to roll it. We're going to take a piece of aluminum foil and we're going to roll it up in this. So over a medium high heat pan, I'm just going to put some vegetable oil in here because it's going to be that conducts the temperature through the aluminum foil into the chicken. I'm just going to constantly roll it back and forth a few times until it starts to cook, and then I can finish it off in the oven. All right, now we've taken the chicken out of the oven. I let it bench rest for a little bit of time here. Take off the plastic there. Now comes the fun part. We're going to do the plate presentation. The mashed potatoes that we prepared earlier, going to put that here in the center. Brown Chardonnay reduction, going to go around the edge here.
4: We have a couple of fresh vegetables. Now we're going to take our chicken. You can see it's still warm. Then we're going to take some slices. Just kind of press that in towards the potato puree. And here was the fun part, a vegetable tuile. Now, isn't that a chicken dish? From the president's table to yours, a rolled chicken breast with pesto, fresh vegetables, and a Chardonnay reduction sauce.

0: It took 34 years to build, but on August 15, 1914, the Panama Canal was officially opened for business and was quickly crowned one of the seven wonders of the modern world. President Theodore Roosevelt believed the completion of the canal was essential to American security and prosperity, so he negotiated with the French to purchase the canal's properties and dredging equipment. But when negotiations with Colombia over a canal treaty broke down, Roosevelt backed a local bloodless revolution that lasted only a few hours. And on November 3, 1903, the nation of Panama was born. With the opening of the Panama Canal, the Atlantic and Pacific Oceans were joined, reducing a ship's journey from New York to San Francisco by 9,000 miles. Roosevelt's vision made the canal a reality, and the feat helped make America a world power. You're watching An American Moment.
1: The 47th President of the United States of America.
2: And, you know, I wouldn't say Fox has been exactly perfect. Fox has been a big difference of Fox between now and what it was 4 years ago, as you know. But we have others that come along and they're doing well. And Newsmax has been really good. And, you know, others are coming along. And people are seeing that they're watching these conservative networks.
3: President Trump is right. That's why millions of Americans are tuning into Newsmax for the real news they can trust.
4: At least 41 people in the U.S. are now being monitored for the hantavirus. And the situation, you got to say, I mean, it kind of feels very similar to the start of the COVID-19 pandemic. Mm-hmm. And a new report is ranking how each country is prepared for the next pandemic. And believe it or not, the U.S. is ranked 18th, which is kind of low.
5: Didn't we learn anything after all that? Correspondent Christina Thompson is live now with the latest on the hantavirus. Christina?
6: Well, federal health officials say 41 people across the U.S. are now being monitored for hantavirus exposure, though there are currently no confirmed cases within the country. The CDC says the individuals fall into three categories. That's passengers who were on the cruise ship from Nebraska and Atlanta, passengers who had already returned home before the outbreak was identified, and people who may have been exposed on flights carrying symptomatic passengers. Most are considered high-risk exposures and have been advised to remain at home to avoid travel and to limit contact with others during a 42-day monitoring period. Officials say, though, they are not imposing mandatory movement on restrictions at this time.
7: WHO repeats that the risk from this event to the global population is low, and we will continue to issue updates as needed.
6: The outbreak has also reignited concerns about America's readiness for another public health crisis like the COVID pandemic. A new ranking from U.S. News & World Report places the United States 18th in the world for public health preparedness. For now, health officials stress the risk to the general public does remain low, but they are continuing their monitoring efforts as hantavirus cases do climb internationally.
4: All right. Thank you. Thank you, Christina. Dr. Celine Gounder is a public health editor-at-large for KFF Health News and an infectious disease specialist and epidemiologist. Thank you for being with us, because I'm sort of shocked that the U.S. is not as prepared as a lot of other countries. Why is that?
8: Well, for a whole host of reasons, Secretary Kennedy promised essentially to put a pause on infectious diseases for 8 years, and there's a cost to that. It's like saying we're going to put a pause on North Korea and China and Russia for 8 years. You can wish for that, but if it were that easy, the world would be a much nicer place. So just like you need to have military readiness, you need to have readiness for pandemics. And we've taken a lot of steps to dismantle our readiness in the last year. We have a real void of leadership at the top. So we have Secretary Kennedy. We still have Dr. Oz at Center for Medicaid, Medicare Services. But we do not have a CDC director, haven't had one for the last 8 months. We don't have a deputy. The NIH director, Dr. Bhattacharya, is moonlighting as acting CDC director, and he himself has acknowledged it's been very hard to juggle both huge roles. Mm-hmm. We don't have a surgeon general. We have pulled out of the World Health Organization, and the list goes on. And all of these things mean that our readiness for an outbreak like this is impacted. We also now, just today, are learning of a big Ebola outbreak in the DRC.
5: Well, doctor, I want to get to the top five here, because obviously the U.S. did not perform very well, but we have a list of those countries that did perform well. And the top five countries in order are Denmark, Switzerland, Singapore, Iceland, and Australia. But beyond this, doctor, there's so much confusion about the hantavirus, and there's a lot of criticism of how it was handled initially, with people getting on planes and going to weddings and that sort of thing. How concerned do you think we really should be about this?
8: Well, look, this is not the next pandemic. I want to be very, very clear about that. We're frankly getting very lucky that this is hantavirus and not the next COVID. So we are being saved by the biology of the virus, not by ourselves. So hantavirus normally spreads through rodent urine droppings. But in this particular case, the Andes virus, there is some degree of person-to-person transmission. We are still trying to figure out a bit more about that. We do know that if you are in intimate contact with somebody very close range, could be sleeping in the same bed, sharing saliva, which could be, you know, kissing or sharing food or beverages, that is one mechanism of transmission. We are still trying to determine whether there is some degree of transmission through the air. But if there is, I want to emphasize, this is not like COVID. This is not like flu. That still requires close contact in order to transmit that way.
5: Yes, I think very close contact.
4: Well, I mean, the airplane, you're close contact, but it doesn't seem like it's that
5: close. As long as you're not making out with your seatmate, it sounds like you're probably not going to get it.
4: Oh, we'll see.
5: Dr. Celine Gounder, thank you so much for that.
4: We have some dramatic video right now to show you, though. It's out of Akron, Ohio. Two people are dead following a plane crash there. Local officials say the two were killed when a small plane crashed into a home. The footage of the crash shows that that house then was engulfed by fire.
5: Wow. According to local news outlet, the fire department says both victims were occupants of the aircraft and no one was inside any of the homes that were affected.
4: Well,
5: the candidates for California governor have faced off for the final time. So what's in store for the future of the Golden State? We will discuss when National Report returns.
4: And the U.S. Attorney for D.C., Jeanine Pirro, set to make a major announcement any moment now. We will take you there live when she starts talking.
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14: 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President Trump says he watches Newsmax. 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
0: when Rosa Parks stepped on that Montgomery, Alabama bus on December 1st, 1955, she didn't set out to make history. She just wanted to get home. Montgomery's segregated buses had divided seating. White passengers in front, colored passengers in the back. When the bus driver needed more seats for his white passengers, he ordered her and three others to vacate their seats. The others complied and moved, but Rosa quietly refused and was quickly arrested. Working alongside Dr. Martin Luther King, Rosa's arrest sparked a highly effective citywide protest with African Americans boycotting city buses. Rosa's protest and resulting boycott didn't end segregation, but it sparked a movement that ended the racial system, paving the way for a more equal society. You're watching An American Moment.

0: The candidates for California governor face off before the final time before the June primary.
1: And the candidates appeared to have a common target. Correspondent Heather Myers is live in San Diego with more of the debate highlights. Heather?
2: Well, Rick and ED, good morning to you. So that common target was now Democratic frontrunner Javier Becerra. You might remember earlier this week, Javier Becerra was in the headlines after attempting to control an interview with a Los Angeles TV station. He was not asked about that last night. He was also not asked about a major corruption scandal involving his former chief of staff until Republican rival Steve Hilton brought it up.
3: Today, we learned that he knew about illegal and improper payments from his campaign account to his former chief of staff. Honestly, and it pains me to say it because I like you personally, Javier, but you shouldn't be on this stage. You shouldn't be in this race. You should be preparing your criminal defense.
4: I did nothing wrong. And don't take my words for it. Take the words of the U.S. attorney who said no candidate running for governor has been implicated in this particular matter.
2: So Javier Becerra, the former AG of California and Biden-era health secretary, fended off attacks from all sides. The issues that the candidates were asked about included California's affordability crisis, climate change, the gas tax, and abortion. When the topic of health care was brought up, Democrat billionaire Tom Steyer said Becerra refused to publicly say he supports a single-payer system in an effort to pick up endorsements. Matt Mahan, the mayor of San Jose, said much of the fraud, waste, and abuse happened under Becerra's watch as attorney general and health secretary.
5: $32 billion worth of fraudulent unemployment claims, billions of dollars of fraudulent hospice claims. He wasn't minding the shop. I mean, the Biden administration had to sideline him during COVID. This is not the leadership we need.
4: This is what happens when you take the lead in the polls and you're ahead of everyone else. They all come at you. So I get it.
6: I'm leading in the polls. I think you'll
4: find. I get it. I get it. So they have to try to bring you down. This is a great Trump tactic that's used. I didn't expect it to come from fellow Democrats, but it's coming.
2: All right. Well, speaking of those polls, some polls show that Javier Becerra and Steve Hilton are essentially tied. The Emerson poll, though, shows Becerra in the lead with Steve Hilton and Tom Steyer right behind them, then Republican Sheriff Chad Bianco in fourth place. Now, California Governor Gavin Newsom has not endorsed any of the Democratic candidates in the race so far. He did say something interesting yesterday. He said that, quote, that he has a break the glass contingency plan in order to keep a Republican from winning the governor's seat. Reporting live in San Diego, I'm Heather Myers. Ricky D, I'll send it back to you.
0: All right. Well, let's bring our next guest. Sophia Loria is a outreach director for California Family Council. Matt Klink is a Republican strategist. And Matt, let's start with you. Your reaction to Heather's report.
7: Yeah, I watched the debate last night. It was the sixth debate that they've had. And look, the reporting is accurate. You know, Javier Becerra is the front runner. Everybody was trying to gang up on him. And while he fended off all of the attacks, it was just painful to watch just in general because the voter enthusiasm in the state is really, really low right now.
1: Huh.

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1: Mountain Dew!
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3: Massage the rules there and the gerrymandering to make sure that they get more seats. But yet you have Steve Hilton, who is near the top of the pack, and so he will likely be on the ballot this fall. Is there a chance in your mind that California could get a Republican governor again?
4: I believe we could see that change happen. Californians want to change. After the LA fires, after the massive COVID lockdowns that we face more than any other state, I'm born and raised California. I'm 25 years old. I'm looking at the fact that I'll probably never be able to afford a home in California and will have to leave the state. I think a lot of other Gen Z feels that way, and we want a change in the state.
3: Yeah. Yeah. I mean, I just don't know.
5: Well, you understand the state. You live there.
3: I do. I live in California now, and I pay a ridiculous price to be there. You're right. It's really expensive. And there have been so many bad decisions made. I just don't know if voters are paying attention to what Newsom has done to the state, or they're really focused on the issues. And maybe they're just focused on, you know, which candidate is a Democrat and I'll vote for that guy.
5: Matt, what do you think?
6: Look, it's tough right now. I agree wholeheartedly. Right now, we know that the vote by mail returns are hovering at about 3%, which would mean we'll have probably a 25-30% turnout in the June ballot. The challenge that Republicans face, though, is that the math just doesn't work in our favor. Democrats outnumber Republican voters almost 2-1, and people are conditioned to just click the D box, in spite of the fact that the state's falling apart.
3: Yeah, it's true. Matt Klink and Sophia Lori, we appreciate your time. Thank you. As U.S. lawmakers debate marijuana policy, Congresswoman Ilhan Omar says a lot of lawmakers are smoking cannabis in Congress. Really?
5: And for the first time ever, the World Cup final will feature a halftime show. So who will we see?
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11: Former White House chef John Mueller and author of Dining at the White House. And today we're going to make an awesome buku of salmon and scallop. I took the salmon earlier and I cut it into thin strips like this, the same thickness of the scallop. And we're going to take the salmon and wrap it around the scallop like this. Now we're going to do a cross here from one side to the other. That will keep them secure. I'm going to take a little bit of salt and pepper. In a saute pan, we're going to lightly saute it. And a little light brown's okay. Nothing more than that. When the Prime Minister of Italy came, like any other foreign dignitary comes, we wait to get the dietary restrictions in for the visiting head of state. It said, does not like onions, garlic, and tomatoes. So how can this guy be the Prime Minister of Italy and not eat onions, garlic, and tomatoes? See, now we got just a light color on there, and that's about it. Meanwhile, earlier, I took some fresh clams, and I just steamed them open. So that's finely minced shallot. All right, so we've sauteing the shallots, a little bit of butter. Now we're going to take some of our saffron and just kind of crunch it up. And all we

One is that broth from the clams. That's what's going to give the flavor to the sauce. All right, going to take some heavy cream. We're going to bring that to a boil. As it comes to a boil, the saffron is actually going to release more color and give it a nice hue. So now our salmon and scallop is done. We're going to let that rest for a moment here. Meanwhile, we can take the skewers out. I'm going to take our sauce here, dribble it around. Now that's how you make salmon and scallop, awesome buco. From the President's Table to yours, bon appetit.

I am former White House chef John Mohler and author of Dining at the White House. Today we're going to be making a chicken pot pie, Dutch style. I have onion, celery, and carrots, and we're going to do kind of a medium-large dice because we want something to bite into. We have some whole butter to sweat those down in. Gently cook them. We do not want to colorize these vegetables at all. We're going to put a couple of pats of butter in here, put this over a medium-low temperature. Meanwhile, earlier, I boiled off a whole chicken. I have the chicken stock that I strained off from the chicken. So afterwards, we take the chicken and we put it into large strips like this. I have a dough that I prepared earlier. We're going to roll that out and cut it into strips and actually boil it in the stock separately. It was a cold winter night in February on the second term of President Clinton's time there. And I was thinking, what should I do for dinner? And I thought about this chicken pot pie recipe from Lancaster, Pennsylvania. And I said, let me give this a try. Gave it to the butler. He went into the dining room. And I see President Clinton. And he looked up to me at the top of his glasses and gave me the thumbs up and said, this is the kind of food I like, John. All right, now, we've been sweating the vegetables now for about almost 10 minutes. We have our chicken stock up to a boil. And we're going to take the dough and we're just going to throw it in there. And we're going to cook this for a couple of minutes. And then we're going to incorporate that into the vegetables. Well, we have to do one more thing to the vegetables. We take some all-purpose flour, stir this into the vegetable mixture. Last thing I need to do is just, we're going to take our chicken strips, put that into here. All that has to do is just heat up. From the president's table to yours, chicken pot pie, fit for a president.

0: But to my question, do you think there are some stoner Congress people, and do you think that they're ashamed to sort of admit it for whatever reason? Because it's legal.
1: I don't know. You should see.
0: I'm trying to find out. You're the co-chair of the Cannabis Caucus.
1: I think there are a lot of people who smoke cannabis in Congress.
2: Whoa, ending the week on a high note. The co-chair of the Congressional Cannabis Caucus. When did that start? Is, as you could guess, the Minnesota Congresswoman, Ilhan Omar. She says, yeah, she thinks a lot of people smoke cannabis in Congress. Omar making that remark, she was talking to a TMZ DC reporter asking about her advocacy work legalizing marijuana.
3: And after that comment, Congresswoman Omar... Oh, sorry. Here we go. We have Jeanine Pirro speaking now.
4: Since the launch of the coordinated operations on August 7th of 2025, this engagement has become one of, if not the largest, modern joint law enforcement collaboration in history. The results have been undeniable. Almost 13,000 arrests, including homicide suspects, gang members, narcotics trespassers, fugitives, weapons offenders, almost 1,500 illegal firearms taken off the streets that then can't be used to intimidate and kill fellow citizens. And most importantly, violent crime is now down dramatically. Homicides are down almost 50%, robberies down 42%, carjackings are down 60%. Those numbers represent lives saved, families protected, businesses able to function safely, and neighborhoods that are beginning to reclaim peace and tranquility. Since I took office, and it's been 1 year, on May 14th of 2025, we have secured in my office over 7,000 convictions. So this isn't just about arrests. We are convicting these people. Almost 80 homicide convictions, almost 1,000 illegal firearm convictions, over 900 narcotics offense convictions, 460 violent crime convictions, 43 carjacking convictions, and over 125 robbery convictions. And as the United States Attorney, I will continue to use all of my powers to make sure that we use every tool available in our arsenal to make the arrests that are being conducted by these agencies stick and to get convictions. However, there is one area in Washington, D.C., that has seen more than its share of one problem: teen takeovers. These takeovers have terrorized our neighborhoods. They have shut down businesses, and they have wasted hard-earned tax dollars of law-abiding residents who just want to live and work in peace. Those takeovers in places like the Navy Yard and NoMa often lead to disorderly conduct, assaults, robberies, and fights. Mayor Muriel Bowser has repeatedly requested curfew zones and emergency measures, while the D.C. Council refuses to deal with the problem. And I'm going to say that again. Where the D.C. Council that passes the laws refuses to deal with the problem. And their lack of action creates an extremely dangerous situation for the people of the district and even the teens themselves. And as we grapple with this problem, there is one area that hasn't been discussed. Parental involvement has been a noted gap in any discussion. And I am here to say, as the United States Attorney in the District of Columbia, that ends today. Starting today, my office will aggressively prosecute parents under D.C.'s curfew law. And the specific statute that we will use is a violation of D.C. Code 22-811, and it involves contributing to the delinquency of a minor. This statute makes it unlawful for an adult to enable, facilitate, or permit a minor to engage in delinquent acts. The penalty is up to 6 months imprisonment. So if the evidence shows the parent knew or should have known or permitted or failed to prevent participation, we're going to charge them. And if you drop your kid off and you fail to supervise them or you let them skip school to join the chaos, you are going to face fines, court-ordered classes, and possible jail time. Penalties can be imposed even if the juvenile minor is not prosecuted. So a parent commits this offense if they permit or by insufficient control allow a minor under the age of 18 to violate a curfew. Now, we're going to be asking the Metropolitan Police Department to issue parental citations whenever a minor's curfew violation is tied to a takeover. We will seek to pair these citations with mandatory parental notification and court-mandated parental classes or family counseling as a condition of the resolution of the case. The shame of this is that we are protecting your children, the Mr. ones Attorney. Who may join a teen takeover out of simple curiosity.
3: Jeanine Pirro issuing a pretty stern warning, not just to juveniles, but the parents, saying you're going to be held responsible if your kids are acting out. They're going to lock down the city in Washington, D.C. for the upcoming birthday celebration.
2: Parents should have known this. You know, take care of, if you're going to have kids, watch them. Raise them, right?
5: Absolutely. Protect our kids in D.C. I mean, Jeanine Pirro said the right thing. I absolutely love her, to be honest with you. And this is really, really important for parents in particular. I mean, these curfews should be in place. It's the right thing to do.
6: I mean, it's clear to me that she's probably one of the best hires of the Trump administration. I'd make the argument, I think you were muttering it before, she probably should be the next Attorney General for the United States of America, just because it's quite clear things are getting done. In the U.S. District.
2: We know Jeanine. And she is tough.
3: Worked with her back in the day. And she means business. And she's very sharp.
5: Very straight. She means absolute business.
2: Yeah, so it has been wonderful having you with us here on National Report this entire
3: week.
2: Edith. Rick Leventhal, now you get to go back and pay some high taxes and enjoy beautiful weather.
5: In California.
3: Pay the cover charge.
2: But next week, Joe Pinion's going to be joining me.
6: Yes, 5 days of fun right here on Newsmax. Keep it locked, National Report, 9 a.m. to noon. We'll get you through the madness together.
2: We are looking forward to having you here. And Monica, thank you so much for joining us.
5: Thank you so much for
2: having
5: me.
2: A lot of news, I am sure. We're waiting for the president to touch back down on U.S. soil. And all eyes will be on what happens in the Middle East next. Well, that is it for our show, National Report. I'm Edie Hill.
3: I'm Rick Leventhal. National Report, of course, returns Monday starting 9 a.m. Eastern right here on Newsmax. 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
12: Walk through the snowy forests of the Battle of the Bulge. Hear the voices of veterans. Feel the rumble of a Sherman tank beneath your feet. But war was fought not just on the battlefield. It was won in factories, shipyards, and kitchens across the nation. Here, the American spirit is on full display. The grit, the sacrifice, and the unwavering belief in freedom. And as you leave, you don't just take memories, you take responsibility to remember, to honor, to ensure that the lessons of the past guide our future. It's more than a museum. It truly is an American place. I'm Lucy Celia, and this is an American Place on Newsmax.

0: But you know, you do have to fight to keep freedom. Because there are always people who say, oh, give a little bit, not to restrict them.
1: We had a great stay. It was an amazing period of time. President Xi's an incredible guy. Got along, made a lot of great trade deals.
2: Now in Bianca, across the nation this Friday, President Trump is back here on American soil after the summit with Chinese President Xi Jinping. Air Force One currently in Alaska as we come on the air. It is refueling. And the president secured some trade deals, including a commitment for 200 Boeing jets and a potential for up to 750 jets. During his trip, he also refused to reveal his cards when it comes to Taiwan. Listen.
1: He asked me if I defend them. I said, I don't talk about them.
3: Can't tell him that.
1: Yeah, I don't talk about them.
2: Both presidents do agree, though, no nukes for Iran. President Trump on Truth Social saying the decimation of Iran is, quote, to be continued. What does that mean? Well, President Trump is said to also tackle the domestic issues he is facing now. High gas prices hitting families at the pump, continuing to make a huge impact on families and raise new concerns ahead of the critical midterms just months away. And rededicate 250, a national jubilee of prayer, praise, and thanksgiving as America prepares for its 250th birthday, a powerful call to rededicate our nation as one nation under God. And soon we are going to see and hear from our Vice President, J.D. Vance, honoring America's fallen officers at the Peace Officers Memorial Service. We'll bring you his remarks live as you see J.D. there waiting side next to the podium. Today's news and the newsmakers. Hi, everybody. It's noon here on the East Coast. Welcome in to Bianca Across the Nation. I'm Bianca Della Garza. Thank you so much for making us part of your day. So we begin with President Trump now back in the United States. As we said, Alaska Air Force One is getting some fuel to continue on. But so many scenes here from this historic visit in China. And now as President Trump is back here at home, he is heading back to work and facing the issues that Americans are dealing with, higher gas prices, food costs, worries about overall inflation. Let's have our team coverage kicking off right now. White House correspondent Mike Carter is in Beijing, China for us. But we want to begin here at home. Joe Mohler in Santa Ana, California. And Joe, we know you've been talking to drivers who are paying a lot at the pump, especially in California.
4: Yeah, you can't really beat it here in California. Some people right now just talked to you are paying about $6.50 a gallon, and people are a little fed up with the gas prices. Some gas stations going all the way up to $8. But the president has vowed to address this. This is what I had to say recently.
5: Let me tell you, as soon as this is over with Iran, as soon as it's over, you're going to see gasoline and oil drop like a rock. Going to be dropping down like a rock.
4: Gas prices here in California are the most expensive compared to any other state. The average, about $6.16. Other states, Washington, $5.76, and Hawaii, $5.66. But people here in California, especially Southern California, are paying a lot at the pump. Many are calling for the state gas tax to be paused temporarily. I know there have been some politicians pushing for that as well. But the president talking about possibly pausing the federal gas tax. And people here in California are keeping a close eye on all of those moves. I just spoke to some drivers at the pump a short time ago.
6: $6.49?
7: Jump from maybe $60 a month to $120, $130.
8: I hope it comes down.
6: I really do hope something happens because it's not fair to all of us.
8: I get the whole Iran thing. At least, take some preemptive stuff. You know, reduce the federal gas tax, reduce the state gas taxes.
4: And that's what a lot of people here are saying in California, especially myself. When you sit in the car for hours a day, sometimes you're spending a lot of money on gas. So people are looking for that relief at the pump, whether it comes from the states or the feds. I'll send it back to you.
2: It's a big issue for hardworking Americans, Joe. Thank you for bringing us their perspective today. And now to the summit. And now the reviews are in. Some say the progress that was made on stabilizing relations between the two world superpowers is one of the biggest takeaways. And Xi welcoming President Trump at the official residence. This was the final engagement of the summit here. Leaders taking a short walk through the grounds together. Let's go out now to White House correspondent Mike Carter, who has been traveling with the president. He's live for us in Beijing with the developments there. And obviously, this trip to China was anticipated to have a lot of economic deals. And now we also know Xi will be coming back here to visit President Trump, taking that invitation that was extended, Mike.
3: Yeah, that's right, Bianca. And you talk about those economic deals still kind of in the works right now. But think of it this way. Oil and the three B's, Boeing, beef and beans, soybeans. Of course, the U.S. will, according to President Trump, Boeing will be selling 200 737 jets to China. They were hoping for a couple hundred more jets, but that still could be in the works, according to the president. But on his way back to Washington this morning, President Trump was asked by reporters a little bit more in depth about what he discussed with Xi Jinping when it came to the issue of Taiwan. And President Trump said this question about Taiwan was asked to him of Xi Jinping himself.
9: Would the U.S. defend Taiwan if it came to it?
10: I don't want to say. I'm not going to say that. There's only one person that knows that. You know who it is? Me. I'm the only person. That question was asked to me today by President Xi. I said, I don't talk about that.
9: He asked you today.
10: He asked you if you would send troops. If you would, he asked me if I'd defend them. I said, I don't talk about that.
9: You told him that?
10: I don't talk about that.
3: Well, aside from the U.S.'s continued strategic ambiguity on Taiwan, the future of AI, that was another elephant in the room over the last couple days here in Beijing. President Trump says he discussed AI guardrails with Xi as the emerging technology seeks to really take over the world, including in the key areas of health and both countries' militaries. Notably, critical minerals and market access for U.S. tech companies, those were expected to be big talking points coming into this week, but no major news there outside of NVIDIA getting approval to sell its H200 chips to Chinese tech firms, though no deals have yet been finalized by Beijing. Now, keep in mind, during President Trump's first visit to China back in 2017, Beijing promised $250 billion in agreements. Many of those investments, though, fell through, including an $84 billion West Virginia energy deal that never materialized. The good news, though, according to President Trump, Xi Jinping has agreed not to sell any arms to Iran, and also that China will be purchasing U.S. oil and LNG. So good news while the Strait of Hormuz continues to be closed, and that obviously is where President Trump's attention will head to now as he makes his way back to Washington this evening from his trip to Asia. And as you mentioned, Bianca, President Trump will return the favor in September, welcoming Xi Jinping to the White House.
2: Yeah, and back here at home, less than a red carpet awaiting, of course, all those domestic concerns from Americans facing him. Thanks, Mike. Safe travels back from China. Let's bring in our expert panel to kick off our coverage today. Former Massachusetts Senator Scott Brown, he is currently running for Senate in New Hampshire. He was also President Trump's ambassador to New Zealand. He served in the Army National Guard for nearly 40 years. Ambassador Brown's also an attorney. Also pleased to bring in former White House strategic advisor Mercedes Schlapp. She is senior fellow of the American Conservative Union, host of CPAC Now, America Uncanceled, and retired Brigadier General of the U.S. Air Force, Chris Eddy, also retired FBI intelligence manager. We have a lot to get to. First, I'm going to start with you, Ambassador Brown. So this is diplomacy. This is an adversary. I think when we just heard Mike say some of the deals last time fell through, you wonder what the statements that were made today. Obviously, Boeing's going forward, but the commitment not to help Iran is something that President Trump says he got this time from China. And I guess I hate to say time will tell where this all goes, but did this put China in an elevated position here? Many say President Trump was giving Xi a chance to do that. Maybe keep your friends close, your enemies closer.
11: Well, I thought it was a successful trip, certainly. I think strengthening relations with China is very, very important, especially in the Indo-Pacific, South China Sea, and geopolitically, because, as you know, they are a very large economy, have a very strong military. And what I think the most important thing to me was what they talked about on AI. I think AI is the big elephant in the room. It has the potential to really upend a whole host of things, potentially even humanity. So the fact that they want to do something potentially together, I think, is important. But respectfully, I don't trust China. So I'm glad the president has set forth a basic framework with the feds and with the states and private business to make sure that we can actually get ahead and stay ahead on that issue. And obviously not helping Iran with any weaponry is huge. And I feel that, the president will now put the pedal to the metal when it comes to Iran in the strait, because that's really what he was waiting for, is to get some, get back there, show his patience and responsibility. And I'm very hopeful in that regard.
2: All right. Mercedes, the images were obviously very grand. They were playing YMCA. Some of the kids there waving flowers as red carpets. And, of course, having a dialogue with China is never a bad thing. But the dialogue back here at home, boy, you just heard it from Jill Mueller. People are saying, let's get this war over. I hope something happens. And all of this, ahead of midterms, so critical on keeping power in the Senate and in the House. Mercedes, President Trump has some work to do. What do you expect in the coming few days and weeks as the Nasdaq's down 300 points and we know the federal gas tax suspension? Some say it's just a Band-Aid.
12: Yeah, well, I got to tell you, that's why you're starting to see Vice President J.D. Vance going into these battleground states. He was just in Maine yesterday addressing this issue of fraud. But really, I think the main issue that I'm hearing from the grassroots, it's about affordability. It's about lowering those gas prices. I just paid $122 filling up my tank yesterday. And I do believe that for the administration, their goal, their focus will be, how do we lower these costs? How do we ensure that we remain in an energy dominant position, which is exactly what they're doing, and obviously stay strong on the national and international stage? And so I think that's going to be the goal going into these next few months and coming out of the administration. And look, they have a lot of good economic, I would say, accomplishments that they can tout, with the creation of the Trump accounts for young families, with the big, beautiful bill where Americans are getting tax refunds.
2: Yeah.
12: So there are some positives.
2: Pharmacy
12: here.
2: Favored nations.
12: You have creeping inflation and you have these high gas prices, which I think will be major factors going into the midterms.
2: Yeah, they're dominating the headlines indeed. Well said, Mercedes. All right. Brigadier General Eddy, so all of this, of course, the critical Strait of Hormuz, that's really at the heart of a lot of this. And you have to wonder, even when it's open, what some of the trickle-down next reverberations may be. I want to ask you your thoughts on where it goes, because President Trump says that the U.S. has achieved military decimation of Iran, but it is to be continued. We were all wondering what that looks like when he's back from China. Well, now, today he is. Look into the crystal ball. Give us your military analysis on what we may see.
13: Well, we have to look long term regarding Iran. Do you or do you not want him to have a nuclear weapon? Really, that's what it comes down to hold the region and the world hostage militarily and economically. One of the byproducts of this conflict is the Gulf allies moving closer not only to the U.S., but to Israel as well. So it further cordons off Iran from the world community, and more importantly, a less reliance on the Straits of Hormuz as these countries build pipelines to go out the Red Sea and other areas. So I think that's going to be the biggest takeaway, the isolation of Iran and other ways to get the oil out rather than using the Straits.
2: You know, it's interesting. I want to go back to you, Ambassador Brown, because you said you don't trust the Chinese. And, obviously with their record, many say, why would we, right? Some of the things that have happened here, whether it be secret police stations, buying up, farmland, concerns about spying. We just had a mayor in California, basically admit that they were acting as a foreign agent. Kremlin says now on Thursday, Putin is going to be visiting China shortly. So Xi apparently is just hosting everybody. And again, he is coming here thanks to President Trump's invitation back in September. So there's going to be a lot of this geopolitical shifting and moving before the midterms. How much of this matters, though, to Americans if it is all about affordability, if all these wins are happening, stabilization in the Middle East, but back here at home, I got to feed my family?
11: Yeah, well, a big picture, obviously, Iran not having nuclear weapons is good. Strengthening the relationship with China is very good. You see a lot of what Russia's trying to do. They're kind of hanging on for dear life in many respects. But yes, the kitchen table issues are the things that I travel around New Hampshire and we talk about. It's energy, especially in New Hampshire. We have pipelines that are being denied by New York. That's very difficult to get energy resources here in New Hampshire, especially with the brutal winter that we had. And yes, gas prices are still, believe it or not, in our area under Biden, it was 501 to 516, and there was no war with Iran. So they're still lower than that here in New Hampshire, you know, by quite a bit. But we need to do better. And the president, I'm hopeful, gets this thing resolved very quickly. And I think Secretary Bessent is the best spokesperson for this. He says it very clearly, very methodically, and people understand it. And we need more people like him getting out there.
2: All right, guys, thank you so much. Really appreciate your comments. We do want to take you live to Vice President J.D. Vance in Washington, honoring fallen heroes, members of police. Let's listen into his comments here in Washington.
14: Thank you all. Thank you. First of all, what an amazing program, and it's such an honor to be back here. I was here quite literally a year to the day, and being the Vice President of the United States is the coolest job imaginable. But of all the amazing things I get to do, getting to be here to speak to the families of the fallen and our brave law enforcement officers, it's at the very top of the list. So many of you said, thank you for coming here today. I want to thank you for having me here today. It is the greatest honor that I could possibly have as your Vice President to come here and say to these beautiful families, thank you, and I'm sorry. And from the bottom of my heart, speaking for all the American people, Democrat, Republican, and Independent, we love you, we're grateful to you, and we're sorry that you've had to sacrifice so much, but we know that we're free and we're safe and we're peaceful because of what your families did. God bless you all, and thank you. Before I get into the meat of my remarks, I want to briefly express my gratitude to the men and women who've made this particular event possible. There are countless people who deserve shout-outs, and I'm sure I won't get to everybody, but I specifically want to thank, first of all, the Fraternal Order of Police President Patrick Yoes, who does an amazing job, and its director, Jim Pasco, as well as the president of the National FOP Auxiliary Board, Glenda Lehman. Thank you to the three of you for having me, and thanks to the three of you for making this amazing day possible. And I told Patrick, I said to the FOP president that I would come back next year, but only if he sings the national anthem next time. So we want to see how many talents Patrick has here. Let me just say that speaking before this audience 1 year ago, like I said earlier, was a solemn privilege. It's an amazing. I see these families, these beautiful families looking up at me, and I know that each one of you represents a story. And I want to say it's my honor to be here again 1 year later. I want to open with a line of scripture from the book of Isaiah. I suspect it's a passage that all of you in law enforcement know very well, but I think it speaks so much to the sacrifice and to the duty and to the sense of purpose that every single law enforcement officer takes with them every single day of the job. In it, the prophet Isaiah recounts from inside the temple of Jerusalem, quote, "Then I heard the voice of the Lord saying, 'Whom shall I send? And who will go for us?' And I said, 'Here I am. Send me.'" My friends, we gather this afternoon to honor men and women who heard the exact same call, men and women whose selflessness led them toward danger when others fled, people who said, "Send me," not "send somebody else," but "send me." People whom service was a way of life, not a burden. And their love of community, of their families, of their neighborhoods, of the places they called home, bound them to a life of duty to others. A duty they lived out every single day. From the first time they put on that amazing badge to the moment that they took their very last breath. In the Old Testament, God does not force Isaiah to serve him. Isaiah knew it would not be easy, but he steps up willingly. He volunteers, just like every single one of you and every single one of your loved ones. He accepts God's call to give his life in service to his fellow man. And today we remember men and women in uniform who laid down their lives answering that exact same call. We honor men like Philip Wagner, an officer with the local police department in Lorain in my home state of Ohio, who was killed in a cowardly ambush attack that, as the president said, President Yost, has become all too common in our country. Now, those of you who know him know that Officer Wagner was a family man, a Marine Corps veteran, Semper Fi, with 8 years' experience in law enforcement, and he left behind a beautiful wife and 3 children. On Wednesday afternoon last July, Officer Wagner and a fellow officer were in their patrol vehicle when a man opened fire on the car. He did nothing other than do his job, and a coward opened fire on him. After they called for help, a third officer was also ambushed. Now, while both of his colleagues survived, Officer Wagner would later succumb to the wounds that he suffered in the hospital, thankfully with his loved ones and his family by his side. This afternoon, we commemorate Officer Wagner's devotion to his community and the duty he felt to protect it from those who would do it harm. We join with the countless cherished family and friends who mourn his loss. Today we also honor heroes like Officer Suzanne Oh, a 5-year veteran of the Maui County Police Department. Suzanne was a devoted public servant, a woman who had known danger before, 2 years before her death. She had been awarded the Certificate of Merit for her tireless efforts during the 2023 Hawaii wildfires. And last August, Officer Oh was responding to reports of an armed and dangerous suspect when violence erupted, as it sometimes does. Amid the chaos, she and her fellow officers moved in, searching for the suspect to ensure that others would not be harmed by this violent criminal. And Officer Oh was mortally wounded while protecting her community, laying down her life in defense of the people that she loved and served every single day. She left behind a family of her own, a sister, 3 brothers, an adoring boyfriend, and many other loved ones, as well as a legacy of quiet strength, and a legacy of always putting the needs of others first, even when it requires the sacrifice of your own life. So today we honor Officer O and give thanks for her. And finally today we honor 3 officers from Pennsylvania's Northern York County Regional Police Department. Their names were Detective Mark Baker, Detective Isaiah Immunizer, and Detective Sergeant Cody Becker. Last September, these men were killed in the line of duty. They were working to serve an arrest warrant against a man wanted for stalking and threatening an innocent woman. A man lying in wait, wearing camouflage, carrying an AR-15, and surveilling his victim in her home. A woman who felt no safety, no security because of the actions of a violent criminal. But these officers decided to do something about it. When they moved to protect her and carry out their duty, they were unfortunately met with a brutal ambush from this coward. Now, all 3 of these officers, Detective Baker, Detective Immunizer, and Detective Sergeant Becker, gave their lives confronting evil without hesitation, placing themselves between danger and the people who depended on them most. These were talented and seasoned cops. Across the 3 of them, they represented nearly 60 years of experience within law enforcement, and each of them left behind grieving widows and beautiful children. Today, we pray for all 5 of these law enforcement officers and for the many others we honor this afternoon. Now, I know I don't have time here to go through every single law enforcement officer that we've lost in the past year. We cannot tell every single story of every single family and of every single instance of brave sacrifice. But when I look at these white chairs here in the front rows, what I see is dozens of stories, dozens of brave people, dozens of family members, dozens of husbands and fathers, of moms, of wives, of people who loved their families, but also loved the peace that exists in our community. And they loved it so much that they were willing to lay down their life to protect it. So I want each of you to know, from the president, from the vice president, from the entire administration, from a grateful nation, I see you. I recognize that each and every one of you lost something that we cannot possibly ever repay. But I want you to know from the entire United States of America, from our fellow citizens and the family member of all American people, we love you. We're thankful for you. We're sorry for what you sacrificed, but we will never forget what your officer laid down. And every day, we have something that we can do. We can't repay the sacrifice, but we can honor that sacrifice by making this country safer and stronger and more secure for the people that they served, by living up to what they sacrificed their lives for. In the Trump administration, we have made progress in ending the epidemic of senseless violence against our men and women in uniform. Now, we can't ever forget that a single officer lost in the line of duty is too much. But just as we mourn the officers we lost, we celebrate the fact that in 2025, I am proud to say that the deaths of on-duty law enforcement reached their lowest level in 80 years in the United States of America. And that milestone comes amid a nationwide...
2: 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Vance delivering those emotional remarks and poignant ones to the Fraternal Order of Police in Washington. We have a lot more ahead for you this Friday on Bianca Across the Nation. A National Day of Prayer is happening this weekend. A 9/11 survivor who says he found God while escaping the smoke and dust after the towers fell is among those speaking at Rededicate 250, and he will join us with this story ahead for you today. Plus, we'll bring you President Trump's full exchange with reporters, speaking on Air Force One after leaving China, a summit with Xi Jinping, history, a few days, a lot of deals. You don't want to miss it. You'll see it here on Bianca Across the Nation.
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2: Welcome back to Bianca Across the Nation. Here is a group of Jewish protesters gathering outside the New York Times building in New York City. The newspaper responding to threats of a lawsuit from Israel's Prime Minister Benjamin Netanyahu. It all stems from an opinion piece written by columnist Nicholas Kristof. It is titled "The Silence That Meets the Rape of Palestinians," in which alleged Male and female Palestinians describe brutal sex abuse at the hands of Israel's prison guards, soldiers, settlers, and interrogators, and states that Palestinian prisoners and human rights monitors have also cited reports of police dogs being coached to rape prisoners. Netanyahu is now accusing the Times and the writer of defamation and libel, saying, under my leadership, Israel will not be silent. We will fight these lies in the court of public opinion and in the court of law. Now, a New York Times spokesperson responded that the threatened lawsuit is, quote, without merit and part of a well-worn political playbook. Let's bring in our panel. Please have Orthodox Rabbi Stephen Berg. He's also the chief executive officer of Aish, a Jewish outreach organization, and previously served as the Eastern Director overseeing the Museum of Tolerance in New York City, and founder of the End Jew Hatred Movement, human rights attorney Brooke Goldstein. She is the Executive Director of the Lawfare Project. Welcome into you both. Great to have you. If the lawsuit is filed, I'll start with you, Brooke. How strong of a case does Netanyahu have with some of those claims? I mean, we all know what went down on October 7th with Hamas, and it seems like that should be the focus here as well. Of what the New York Times is alleging. It seems that there is obviously a lot of outrage and passion, but legally, where do they stand?
19: Thank you, Bianca, for covering this and for having me on today. Well, there's no doubt that the New York Times article is defamatory, that it's a blood libel, that it's unsubstantiated, and it's not true. The question legally, as you asked, is whether or not the state of Israel has standing to sue in a United States court, the New York Times, a major publication. And the thing is that the state itself would not have standing. The person who could serve as a legitimate plaintiff in a lawsuit like that would be an identifiable unit, a particular soldier who can claim that they themselves were defamed. It's possible. We don't know the details of exactly who the plaintiff is. I certainly don't think it's the state of Israel versus the New York Times. So there mm-hmm. must be something cooking here with a definable plaintiff. And if so, absolutely, I think it would survive motion to dismiss, as long as you could have someone identified as being defamed and being harmed by these statements.
2: For that excellent explanation, we know that Netanyahu has called it, Rabbi, one of the most hideous and distorted lies ever published against the state of Israel in modern press. That is where it ranks, and that is why we see those crowds. But I also want to talk about something on a positive note, because President Trump announced National Shabbat, and it is tonight at sundown. The president on Truth Social discussing this, saying friends, families, communities of all backgrounds come together to recognize the Jewish tradition of setting aside time for rest and reflection. The first time an American president has ever called for it. It does feel like with the rise of anti-Semitism, this terrible piece in the New York Times, that a moment to come together is needed. Talk to us about the significance of this and what you hope comes next, Rabbi.
20: It's outstanding. I have to tell you, from literally the Jews of America, North America, to the Jews of Israel, everybody is doing a double take in joy because this is so beautiful. First of all, it reminds the world that we're a religion, and we're a religion of beauty. And all of the hate, so much of it is online. And literally, God in his infinite wisdom over 3,000 years ago said, no electronics on Shabbat, way before electricity was invented. And so we, every single week, we put aside our phones. We don't listen to any of that garbage for 25 hours. And we just focus on each other. We focus on community. We focus on God. And for the president of the United States to say, that's what we all need to do. We need to support the Jews and be with them in their beautiful religion. I can't even begin to tell you how moved so many of us in the community were.
2: It's going to be beautiful this evening. Rabbi Berg, Brooke Goldstein, appreciate both of you today for joining us on such important topics. We reflect and we'll watch where it all goes. Thank you both. Stepping away for a minute when we come back after a quick break here on Bianca Across the Nation. Black smoke billowing here in Ohio. A small plane going down. Tragically, two people are dead. We'll tell you what happened to the family inside the home where the plane struck. Plus, the candidates vying to be the next governor of California. The final debate before the primary went down. We'll have highlights next.
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24: When Saigon, the capital of South Vietnam, fell on the 30th of April, 1975, America's long conflict there may have ended. But it took decades for the nation to heal its wounds. In 1973, President Nixon orchestrated the Paris Peace Accords, bringing to an end America's involvement in the Vietnam War. America's POWs returned home, and all seemed well until March of 1975, when Senator Ted Kennedy led Congress in cutting off all aid to South Vietnam. Within weeks, Communist North Vietnam reneged on the peace accords and invaded their neighbors to the south. Without U.S. support, South Vietnam fell to the communists, and throughout South Vietnam, a bloodbath ensued as hundreds of thousands of South Vietnamese who had backed the U.S. were massacred. Empowered by the events in Vietnam, communists in Laos and Cambodia soon toppled their pro-Western regimes, and Southeast Asia became a killing field with the genocide of an additional 2 million people. You're watching An American Moment on Newsmax TV.
2: The candidates for California, here they all want to be the next governor. The final time they will face off before the primary in June, and they do now appear to have a common target. Let's take you out live to our correspondent, Heather Myers, in San Diego with more of the highlights, or should we say lowlights. Heather, welcome in.
25: Well, Bianca, good afternoon to you. That common target is Democrat Javier Becerra. And you might remember earlier this week, Javier Becerra was in the headlines when he was caught attempting to try to control a television interview with a reporter in Los Angeles. None of the moderators asked him about that last night. They also did not ask him about a corruption scandal involving his former chief of staff until Republican Steve Hilton brought it up.
26: Today, we learned that he knew about illegal and improper payments from his campaign account to his former chief of staff. Honestly, and it pains me to say it because I like you personally, Javier, but you shouldn't be on this stage. You shouldn't be in this race. You should be preparing your criminal defense.
27: I did nothing wrong. And don't take my words for it. Take the words of the U.S. attorney who said no candidate running for governor has been implicated in this particular matter.
25: So Javier Becerra, the former AG of California and Biden-era health secretary, fended off attacks from all sides. The issues that the candidates were asked about included California's affordability crisis, climate change, the gas tax, and abortion. When the topic of health care was brought up, Democrat billionaire Tom Steyer said Becerra refused to publicly say that he supports a single-payer system in an effort to try to pick up more endorsements. Well, Matt Mahan, the mayor of San Jose, said much of the fraud, waste, and abuse happened under Becerra's watch as AG and the health secretary.
28: $2 billion worth of
0: fraudulent unemployment claims, billions of dollars of fraudulent hospice claims. He wasn't minding the shop. I mean, the Biden administration had to sideline him during COVID. This is not the leadership we need.
27: This is what happens when you take the lead in the polls and you're ahead of everyone else. They all come at you. So I get it.
1: I'm leading in the polls. I think you'll find.
27: I get it. I get it. So they have to try to bring you down. This is a great Trump tactic that's used. I didn't expect it to come from fellow Democrats, but it's coming.
25: Well, speaking of those polls, some polls show that Javier Becerra and Steve Hilton are essentially tied for first place. The Emerson poll shows Becerra in the lead with Steve Hilton and Tom Steyer right behind him. Now, California Governor Gavin Newsom has not endorsed any of the Democratic candidates so far. He did say yesterday that he has a, quote, break the glass contingency plan to ensure that a Republican will not be the next governor of California. Reporting live in San Diego, I'm Heather Myers. Bianca, I'll send it back to you.
2: Pretty fiery, Heather. Thank you for that live update there from the West Coast. Now let's talk about former vice presidential candidate, for vice presidential candidate Kamala Harris. She is back in the news wanting a progressive wish list, folks. Yes, the former VP is saying Democrats need to take some drastic stances.
4: Look, this is a moment where there are no bad ideas. A no bad idea brainstorm is what I'd like to call it. We've got to neutralize these red states from cheating, including blue states expanding their maps. And all of this, I think, is

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4: Time for your news headlines right now. Tragically, two people are dead after a small plane crashes into a home here in Akron, Ohio. Both victims on that Piper aircraft. Now, there were no injuries to the family of four inside the home. This was yesterday, and as you can see, it was quickly a massive scene there with smoke billowing into the sky. Today, Jerome Powell's final day as chairman of the Federal Reserve. We know Kevin Warsh will be taking over as chair of the Fed. But in an unusual move, Powell will remain on the board as he still has 2 years left on that term. President Trump is announcing that West Potomac Park in Washington, D.C. will be the planned site for a new Garden of American Heroes. Project is part of a broader push to highlight notable figures from United States history. Now, the timeline for construction does remain a bit unclear as the proposal is moving forward. Major combat exercises underway across Eastern Europe with more than 6,000 U.S. soldiers joining NATO counterparts for drills to reinforce deterrence across the eastern flank. Let's get out to Newsmax foreign correspondent Trent Murray, who is embedded on the ground with the U.S. Army's 30th Medical Brigade and the 68th Theater Medical Command. He filed this report.
5: In the fields of western Poland, a projection of the U.S. military's precision, planning, and prioritization of protecting life on the battlefield. This is Exercise Sword 26. More than 15,000 troops from 11 NATO countries working together to bolster deterrence on the eastern flank. U.S. Army medics leading efforts to simulate medical evacuations from the front line.
6: We want to make sure that we are maximizing saving lives as much as possible, and a lot of focus also on who can we actually return to duty. So how can we bring some of the healing earlier into the course of a casualty's injury so that they can then get back to the fight? It's not just everyone's done and goes home.
5: From field hospitals to airlifts to trauma surgery, specialists from several nations coming together to deliver advanced medical care in combat.
7: The great thing about medicine is it's a universal language. There may be some small differences in what we call things or the way we do a procedure, but ultimately we're all working towards the same goal.
5: First-class care also given to America's four-legged friends.
8: So our working dogs are just like any dog that you might have at home. You know, they might eat something silly or they might actually be injured in the course of their work. You know, they're out here in battlefields. Our dogs are especially working with detection, so they're detecting explosives for us. All of that comes with risk.
9: So you often hear NATO talk a lot about interoperability. In other words, allied militaries being able to closely work together, and you get a real sense of what that means in practice on the ground here. What you are seeing is an American medevac Humvee, U.S. soldiers loading a German patient as part of this exercise. They're then going to roll out to a hospital train in cooperation with

0: Poland's railway before moving back across the border to Germany for further medical care.
1: One of our double patient rooms.
0: Waiting at the station, a new team of American specialists trained to provide trauma care in transit.
1: These cars are probably better suited than normal train cars because they have wider radiuses to be able to get the patients in and just more accessibility all around.
0: These drills will run through the end of May, ensuring readiness and swift response for any emerging threats that may be waiting down the line. In Western Poland, Trent Murray, Newsmax.
2: Thank you, Trent. Next on Bianca Across the Nation, prayer, praise, and giving thanks. America preparing for Rededicate 250. And coming up on the other side of the break, you'll meet one pastor who is sharing his story of how he found God in the face of tragedy on 9/11. Plus this.
3: I looked at it, and if I don't like the first sentence, I just throw it away.
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2: President Trump blasting Iran on its latest peace proposal, but that's not all. 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
2: Welcome back. This Sunday will be a day of national prayer, praise, and thanksgiving. It is Rededicate 250 at the National Mall, which honors the role faith has played in America's history. One of the speakers at the event is a 9/11 survivor. He has dedicated his life to God. Pastor Andy Dean says he was crying out for help as the towers were falling. And he says God answered his plea that day on 9/11, not only helping him survive, but then leading him to find others, which he then led to safety. An incredible story. And we are so honored right now to bring in the lead pastor of Cornerstone Community Church in California, Pastor Andy Dean. Welcome in, sir. It is so wonderful to have you. And I love the story here because all of us think of 9/11. And that day for you as a 19-year-old was very very different than some of us, perhaps, is not only a survivor, but led you to where you are today. Please tell us this.
13: Yeah, I was not doing well as a 19-year-old. I was out partying and trying to find satisfaction in the world, and that did not prepare me for what I thought was I was going to die in that moment. I had to run from both of the towers. I thought I was choking to death in certain moments. And so when I cried out to God, it was first not to save me from the situation, but to save me from my sins. I begged him for forgiveness. And it was amazing that God met me there and forgave me and gave me peace. I was undeserving, but God is so merciful.
2: His grace. And you say you heard God and you went to save some other people who were trapped. I mean, that right there is such a powerful testament of what you were called to do, Pastor.
13: Yeah, when I prayed after I feel like the Lord forgave me, I said, is there anything I can do to help these people? And he cut me off mid-sentence and gave me a picture in my mind of a building across the street that would have more oxygen. That's never happened before or since. But I walked outside. I couldn't even see my hand in front of my face. And I walked across the street and it was that building. And there were two people there and I kicked the door open and let them in. And went back and told everyone, hey, I found oxygen. And 15 of us held hands, walked across the street, and were able to catch our breath there. And I thank God for that.
2: Powerful prayer. And such a blessing that day that you gave to others as well. We know that you'll be speaking this Sunday. We will be looking for your comments. Of course, this is a moment, Rededicate 250, where we hope we're reminded of our nation, one nation under God. Thank you so much, Pastor Andy Dean. I appreciate your time and obviously the blessings that you are giving so many with your speech this Sunday.
13: Happy to be here.
2: Thank you. So, folks, just a reminder, Rededicate 250, the National Jubilee, Prayer, Praise, and Thanksgiving. It is this Sunday, and you want to keep it right here on Newsmax. We have all-day coverage for you right here throughout the day. So, Pastor Andy Dean and others, very moving stories. You will hear, of course, the messages. And this is going to be a very emotional day here as we lead up to Freedom 250. We're going to take a break. When we come back, President Trump's full exchange with reporters coming back from China on Air Force One. So many topics, so much news all covered here during the historic state visit. And he's breaking it all down, what he thinks were some of the biggest moments. And what does it mean for the future when it comes to the war in Iran? And will the Trump effect weigh big in the state of Louisiana? That's where Republican primary for U.S. Senator Bill Cassidy is taking place. And one of the president endorsing one of Cassidy's opponents, Bianca Across the Nation, coming back at 1 o'clock this Friday. We hope you will, too.
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11: Here at McKinley High School, because you're like, they were like, you're a good boy, but yet you keep getting arrested and getting in trouble.
12: The Rock was born Dwayne Douglas Johnson on May 2nd, 1972, in Hayward, California, to Samoan-born Atta Johnson and former professional wrestler Rocky Johnson. But he was also a gifted athlete and excelled in football, track and field, and wrestling. He attended Miami University on a football scholarship. And after graduating with degrees in criminology and psychology, he applied to the NFL draft, but wasn't selected. The future 10-time world wrestling champion entered the world of wrestling as a third-generation wrestler, something of which he was very proud. As legendary as his wrestling career was, it was his film debut as the Scorpion King that would send The Rock into the stratosphere. His first film, The Mummy Returns, broke box office records by earning more than $28 million in one day. To date, The Rock's films have a combined worldwide revenue in excess of $10 billion, making him one of the world's highest-grossing and highest-paid actors. On August 18, 2019, Dwayne Johnson married Lauren Hashian. Dwayne Johnson has proven to be as generous with his time as with his talent, making numerous personal appearances in support of numerous charities. Well-liked by his fellow actors, not only for the talent The Rock brings to his roles, but also the humor.
14: I call it a friendship. Kevin likes to call it a bromance. I think it's a little inappropriate.
15: That's absolutely incorrect.
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16: I ask you to join with me in prayer. Almighty God, our sons, pride of our nation, this day have set upon a mighty endeavor, a struggle to preserve our republic, our religion, and our civilization, and to set free a suffering humanity. Lead them straight and true. Give strength to their arms, stoutness to their hearts, steadfastness in their faith. They will need thy blessings. Their road will be long and hard. For the enemy is strong. He may hurl back our forces. Success may not come with rushing speed, but we shall return again and again.

0: great stay. It was an amazing period of time. President Xi's an incredible guy. Got along, made a lot of great trade deals.
1: Right now, 1 o'clock. On Bianca Across the Nation this Friday, we have the latest on President Trump's comments on Air Force One after spending several days in Beijing, the high-stakes summit with China's President Xi Jinping. He talks trade, Iran, technology, and Taiwan. President Trump saying Xi has offered to help negotiate an end to the Iranian war and reopen the Strait of Hormuz. The president lived in Alaska just a short time ago. They were there to refuel. We'll bring you President Trump's full comments to reporters coming up a bit later this hour. And Louisiana voters heading to the polls this weekend. The key primary elections are happening, including a closely watched Republican Senate race. It's testing President Trump's influence in the GOP. We have all the details, today's news, and the newsmakers. Hour two of Bianca Across the Nation starts right now. Hi, everybody. I'm Bianca Della Garza. Thank you for joining us. Great to have you with us this Friday. And we are talking about a nationwide redistricting battle. It is heating up again. A live look this Friday on Capitol Hill as Republicans are gaining the upper hand in the redistricting fight. Democrats are preparing to pull out all the stops to try and regain the majority. And yes, that includes a familiar call. Pack the Supreme Court. For more on this, let's take you live to our congressional correspondent, Kilmeny Dukart, with the latest. She's on the Hill with more for us right now. Kilmeny, welcome in.
2: Bianca, great to be with you. Democrats aren't just mobilizing for November. They're looking a lot further down the road in the wake of these Supreme Court losses. Here's Democratic Congressman Ro Khanna.
3: The moral light has been extinguished from the Supreme Court. That is why we need term limits for Supreme Court justices. 18 years and you're out. That is why we need to expand the court from 9 justices to 13 justices like we have 13 circuits.
2: Democrats are already setting their sights on 2028. Leadership discussed this week a plan to redraw House lines in New York, New Jersey, Colorado, Oregon, and Washington. But Democrat Senator Cory Booker tells me it starts with voters.
4: When most Americans on both sides of the aisle think partisan gerrymandering is wrong, how could you be a Republican in California now and not have fair maps, as well as being a Democrat in Texas and not have fair maps? This needs to end. And the only way to do that is to make sure in these next elections we put people in place that will end this nightmare that's a race to the bottom for our democracy.
2: But House Speaker Mike Johnson has been quick to point out the hypocrisy.
5: We find it amusing that Democrats are suddenly concerned about fair congressional representation, they say. And I challenge those Democrats to raise those concerns with the Republican congressmen from Massachusetts, Connecticut, or Rhode Island. They'll have a hard time doing that, of course, because Democrats have gerrymandered Republicans completely out of those states.
2: All right. Well, Republicans stand to gain several new seats as a result of these maps, Bianca. But Democrats are now looking at a last-ditch effort in a number of states to try to settle the score. Bianca.
1: It's going to be a fight for sure. Kilmeny, great to have you. Thanks so much for that live update there on the Hill. And now to the president's trip to China, already sending a ripple through the conflict with Iran as world leaders attempt to resolve that global crisis still in the Strait of Hormuz. Let's take you out live to our Middle East correspondent, Zach Anders, in Tel Aviv with a look at where we stand now heading into the weekend with President Trump just back here stateside. Zach?
6: Hi, Bianca. Yeah, the president making it back to good American soil, stopping in my familial home state of Alaska. Parents waved at Air Force One as he came in. Ted Stevens landed in Anchorage. That was a really high-stakes China summit. The president says he and Xi Jinping are on the same page when it comes to Iran, with reports that China had several requests of the American president as well.
7: Sir, would you consider lifting the sanctions on Chinese oil companies that buy Iranian oil?
0: Well, we talked about that, and I'm going to make a decision over the next few days. We did talk about that.
6: Despite the ceasefire with Iran holding on for more than a month now, this week the president declared it was on massive life support after Iran sent a 14-point reply through Pakistani mediators. We're told that Washington still remains solely focused on the core demands around Iran's nuclear program. Can't get a deal done without that. Yet Tehran insists they can't and won't negotiate on the nuclear file unless their other demands are met, including sovereignty over the Strait of Hormuz. Iran's foreign minister and member of their negotiating team, Abbas Araghchi, he's in India today for a summit of BRIC nations. He had some pointed words of his own. He says that he cannot trust Americans at all, that there won't be a deal unless everything in the agreement is exact, that they just cannot trust Americans to create a fair and balanced deal. And it was interesting. He knows English pretty well. He said Americans, not America, that Americans he can't trust. Into our north in Lebanon, the IDF says a soldier was killed by Hezbollah mortar fire. The ceasefire there remains strained. The IDF issuing evacuation notices and airstrikes expected in response to several attacks today from Hezbollah. From Tel Aviv, Zach Anders, Newsmax.
1: Zach, good to have you with us this Friday evening in Tel Aviv. Thank you for that update. Let's bring in our guest, Hogan Gidley. He's a former Trump campaign national press secretary and a former White House principal deputy press secretary. And pleased to have Steve Yates, senior fellow at the National Security for the Heritage Foundation, former deputy national security advisor to Vice President Dick Cheney. I'm going to start with you, Steve. Talk to us about now that the summit is over and sort of the dust is settling. Of course, we're just, you know, hours away from them departing China, President Trump just taking off from Alaska on that refueling. Give us your assessment of, did this elevate Xi, or is President Trump just, you know, the wheeling and dealing here, the way to sort of triangulate all of this, where he's ultimately keeping our adversaries on their heels and getting some pretty good business deals out of it?
8: Well, ultimately, I saw this as a very, very important and necessary maintenance mission. This is China is obviously an influential country. The Communist Party of China is not a fully reformed entity, so it creates some unique challenges that need to be dealt with. And the president's pretty mindful of it, but he went in from profound improved position of strength. He's been what I would call America maxing, just making America biggest, best, thriving economy, but also pride in our culture, and trying to wake up others around the world, maybe say in Europe, to go back to being a great culture yourself too. And together, just redrawing the energy map. These are things that get felt in Beijing. Their option set is different in 2026 than it was when President Trump went in 2017. So that part, I think, was very, very good. But the promises that China makes, it's always, we don't trust, we're just going to verify. The president is very good at relationship management, but we all need to have his back to make sure there's real follow-through on what the Chinese need to do.
1: And Xi will be coming here in September at President Trump's invitation. Mm-hmm. Hogan, picking up on everything that Steve just said, and I like that maintenance mission, America maxing. But at the end of the day, the beautiful images, the red carpet, YMCA, President Trump's back home. And there's gas prices that are soaring. There's people that are feeling, especially the Democrats, pressing on the war and saying that the Strait of Hormuz, that things are still not as finished as perhaps the administration would like to. And you know better than anybody else as a press secretary here how the messaging matters going into the midterms. How does he now focus in on all the domestic issues that have sort of been bubbling up here?
9: Well, a couple things. This trip affects domestic issues. It does impact cost. It does impact price. My friend Steve is absolutely correct here. China is coming to this meeting with its weakest position in decades because of Donald Trump, actually starting this in his first term with where we were able to explore energy like we had never done before, becoming a global exporter, a net exporter for the first time in decades. That hurts China's bottom line. Doing what we did in Venezuela, now with the Iran military operation, you're taking 54% of China's oil capacity away in Iran, 4 to 5% in Venezuela. They are struggling. Their economy's in free fall. They have a demographic problem with an aging population. They can't innovate. They steal intellectual property, of course. They dump steel. They manipulate their currency. All of those things are problematic, but they don't by themselves have a lot to offer anymore because Donald Trump made America what he has helped make her, bigger, better than ever, and global partners to other people that pull power away from China. That inevitably will help our American populace get some of those lower costs and lower prices. And when you talk about this military operation, now you see China actually saying Iran can't get a nuclear weapon, Iran should open up the straits, and they can't coal. Now you see prices lower here than anywhere else for energy because of Donald Trump's policies.
1: You know, all that said, though, I mean, oil prices climbed again and stocks tumbled a little bit. Gas prices remain elevated. So while there is some optimism of, you know, maybe there
9: will be some
1: movement now that President Trump's back, everything you're saying. Yeah, but Americans are looking at it and saying it will change. But will it change in time, of course, before the election? And I do want to drill down a little bit more on, you know, the fact that China is now going to be hosting Putin. You know, and the adversary. So, yeah, it's definitely good that President Trump is talking. But to the greater point of the Strait of Hormuz, the other key point I think that is important, President Trump says, we didn't pressure Xi because we don't want to be asking for favors, Steve. We want to get this done the way American military has already gotten things done and handled so far.
8: Well, I think that has the added virtue of being true. And also, it's very true. It kind of exposes that China talks a big game about shaping events. But having been the largest customer of the largest state sponsor of terror for a very long time, you would think it would just be a quick phone call for Xi Jinping to call up whoever the last living Ayatollah is in Iran and say, you're going to open this now because we've already paid for this and we want it, need it now. And we'll work on Uncle Sam kind of pulling back the teeth on you a little bit. But, you know, the top communist can easily talk to the top terrorist about this and have it work out. That hasn't happened in part because China's power isn't what we have been told.
9: Yes.
8: So we shouldn't take it lightly. But this is, I think, a very important cleansing moment for people to see what real power and influence is versus the theater of it. And so I think it's important that the straits get opened. Only America is going to do it. I hope only America does it soon.
1: It is the dominance,
8: really,
1: for sure.
9: Yeah.
1: It is the dominance. And, of course, as I said, Xi's coming here before the midterms on September. So it'll be on President Trump's and ours home turf. Hogan Goodley, Steve Yates. Thanks, guys. Great to see you both on a Friday.
8: Pleasure. Thank you.
1: Stepping away for just a minute, but don't go anywhere. Next on Bianca Across the Nation, Louisiana Republicans are heading for a high-stakes primary showdown of incumbent and Trump critic Bill Cassidy finds himself on the defensive against President Trump, endorsed Congresswoman Julia Letlow. Listen to what President Trump had to say about Senator Cassidy. Here he is in 2021.
10: How about Bill Cassidy? He campaigns in the great state of Louisiana. He campaigns that he's Trump's friend. Every ad has Trump in it. Trump, Trump, Trump, Trump. And then he votes to impeach me.
1: Much more on this, and also much more from our president speaking to reporters on Air Force One. The gaggle as he left China. We have it for you in its entirety. You don't want to miss it.
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13: freedom of assembly. Somewhere I read. Of the freedom of speech. Somewhere I read. Of the freedom of press. Somewhere I read. That the greatness of America is the right to protest for our rights. Like anybody, I would like to live a long life. Longevity has its place. But I'm not concerned about that now. I just want to do God's will. And he's allowed me to go up to the mountain. And I've looked over. And I've seen the promised land. I may not get there with you. But I want you to know tonight.

0: at 9:47 a.m. on the 20th of February, 1962. Lieutenant Colonel John Glenn, Jr. of New Concord, but lost to Walter Mondale.
1: Welcome back. Bianca, across the nation, we're talking about Louisiana tomorrow, an all-important Republican primary for U.S. Senator. And part of the reason for such massive interest is that President Trump has endorsed one of the opponents of this man, that's Senator Bill Cassidy, in the Republican primary. Tracking the latest for us, we are pleased to go to senior White House correspondent John Gizzi. John, great to see you. Tell us the latest.
2: Great to see you, Bianca. Well, there's no question about it. As one veteran operative in Louisiana told me, Trump's endorsement is huge. Not only has the president weighed in for Congresswoman Julia Letlow, but so has Louisiana's Governor Jeff Landry. That's a lot of clout, and polls show that Mrs. Letlow is leading the three-candidate primary, and Senator Cassidy is running third. If no one wins a majority on Saturday, then the top two vote-getters meet in a runoff on June 27th.
1: Well, obviously, we're looking at all of this, and there is the point that voting to convict Trump in his second impeachment trial didn't actually help Cassidy. So that was part of it. Talk to us about now Cassidy, though, opposed the White House on other issues. We know it was Casey Means, U.S. Surgeon General. And that's part of, you know, some of the pushback here, John, that's really come down to play with all of this.
2: Yeah, and what's interesting, Bianca, is that Senator Cassidy wears this opposition and the votes that you mentioned, the impeachment vote, the Casey Means opposition, he wears it all like an Olympic gold medal. In addition, he's running some hard-hitting commercials against Congresswoman Letlow in the twilight days of the race. So if the senator goes down tomorrow, he'll go down swinging.
1: All right, well, we'll see how much the swinging hits, and if they land some of those hits, I'm pleased to bring in, keeping John with us, also pollster and political analyst John Cuvillon. He's the president and founder of JMC Analyst and Polling. Sir, good to have you. So you know there's been, like, not only headlines but money into this race. You have Senator Cassidy, backlash from MAGA supporters, as we just talked about with John here. 5 years ago, they're not forgetting about any of this. And here on Truth Social, sir, this was earlier today. President Trump showed his support, saying, in regards to Julia Letlow, I know Julia well. I have seen her tested at the highest and most difficult level. She is a total winner. She has my complete and total endorsement. We'll never let you down. What are the polls showing you, John?
3: Which John?
1: I'm going to go with you, the pollster, John.
3: The pollster.
1: How's about that? John Cuvillon.
3: Yeah.
1: We just heard from John Gizzi. Now I'm bringing you in here. We're going to flip-flop here, and then we'll go back to Mr. Gizzi.
3: Sure. Well, first off, thanks for having me on your show this afternoon. The important thing to appreciate is when we're talking about the polling is that Louisiana recently changed the rules to where only Republicans and unaffiliated voters can vote in the primary tomorrow. And given that unaffiliateds are typically less politically engaged than Republicans are, we're talking about, from what the data I'm seeing, an 85-15 Republican unaffiliated electorate tomorrow going into the election, which overwhelmingly favors the more conservative candidates as opposed to Senator Cassidy.
1: Wow. So, okay, Mr. Gizzi now. So let's talk about where you think this referendum is with Trump. I mean, obviously, Julia Letlow has his endorsement. And people are going to look at this, too, and say, well, where else does President Trump, of course, have all this power and in the GOP when he weighs in? People are going to listen to pick his candidates.
2: Well, yes, that is certainly a big factor. You might even say the 800-pound gorilla, especially, and I'm glad the other John pointed this out, Louisiana's legislature changed the half-century-old jungle primary, in which everyone, regardless of party, competed on the same ballot, and the top two vote-getters went to a runoff. Now it's a partisan primary that permits independents, and that means that supporters of President Trump will even pack more of a powerful punch in a race like this. Now, the question is whether it's Julia Letlow or John Fleming that emerges from this race. Maybe both of them will. And Senator Cassidy, a two-term incumbent, will come in third. Let me just add that Ms. Letlow carries the Trump endorsement. She's from the northeast part of the state, and the more of the popular vote is in the southern part of the state. John Fleming is state treasurer, just like the state's other senator, John Kennedy. He's a former congressman. He's been around for a while and is pretty well known. So no one writes him off. And that's why I'm not making any predictions tomorrow.
1: All right. Well, it's going to be a big day, and we'll see where it goes. And we'll see if Bill Cassidy, like you said, goes down punching and if he can save his political career. John Cuvillon, John Kizzy, guys, good to see you both. Thank you for joining us here this Friday. All right. When we come back right here, President Trump speaking on board Air Force One after leaving China, giving the reporters a lot of access to his thoughts on how the summit went, from trade to Taiwan, AI, global security, all of it. We'll have the president's full remarks next.
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0: the Central Intelligence Agency launched Operation Neptune Spear and set into motion a mission to bring one of the world's most notorious terrorists to justice. All indications were that Osama bin Laden was asleep as the U.S. Naval Special Warfare Development Group, known as SEAL Team 6, approached his highly secured three-story Pakistani-based compound. When located in his living quarters on the third floor of his compound, the head of the Islamist group Al-Qaeda was found using his young wife as a shield. The Obama administration reported the 54-year-old terrorist was given a traditional Islamic burial at sea. 9 years, 7 months, and 21 days following his infamous attack on New York's Twin Towers, killing thousands of innocent civilians, its mastermind, Osama bin Laden, was dead.
5: A new president is sworn in. America's greatness is restored. 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Even President Trump says Newsmax is terrific. 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
1: Breaking news right now, folks, and it is involving Harvey Weinstein. That's right. He's been under a third trial in New York, and it has just ended in a mistrial. Weinstein was facing allegations that he used his Hollywood clout to prey upon and sexually abuse women. But just minutes ago, a jury failed to reach a unanimous verdict on a charge that he raped an aspiring actress by the name of Jessica Mann in 2013. So again, breaking right now, Harvey Weinstein's rape trial ends in a mistrial in New York. More reaction to that story as it develops this afternoon. Some other news headlines we're tracking for you. A tragedy as two people are killed when their small plane crashes into a home in Akron, Ohio. Both victims were on that Piper aircraft. No injuries, though, to the family of four that was inside the house at the time of yesterday's crash. Jerome Powell, today is his final day as chairman of the Federal Reserve. Kevin Warsh will be taking over as chair. But in an unusual move, Powell will be remaining on the board. He still has 2 years left of his term. And President Trump has now announced that the West Potomac Park in Washington, D.C. is the planned site for a new Garden of American Heroes, the project part of a push to highlight notable figures from United States history. Timeline for construction remains unclear as the proposal continues to move forward. And he is on the move. President Trump is back here, though, stateside on his way back to Washington following the high-stakes summit with Chinese President Xi Jinping 2 days in Beijing. The trip saw both sides tout progress on trade, global security, but there are major differences remaining over Taiwan and other key issues. President Trump was addressing reporters on board Air Force One. We have it for you right here.
13: Hello, everybody.
14: How are you, Mr. President? How are you?
13: So we had a great stay. It was an amazing period of time. President Xi's an incredible guy. Got along, made a lot of great trade deals, including over 200 planes from Boeing with a promise of 750 planes, which will be by far the largest order ever if they do a good job with the 200, which I'm sure they will. And that's General Electric also, the engines. So they're buying General Electric. So it's approximately 400, 450 engines, 200 planes, and a promise of up to 750 if they do a good job. We had an amazing time. It was a very historic. Oh, look who we have. Hello, David. It was a very historic couple of days, I think. Really amazing.
14: Sir, I know there'll be a lot of questions around the China trip, but just first on Iran, have you rejected the latest proposal from Iran, or where does that stand?
13: Well, I looked at it, and if I don't like the first sentence, I just throw it away.
14: What was the first sentence?
13: An unacceptable sentence, because they have fully agreed, no nuclear, and if they have any nuclear of any form, I don't read the rest of
14: it. So 20 years is not enough for you? It's got to be a perfect...
13: No, 20 years is enough. But the level of guarantee from them is not enough. In other words, it's got to be a real 20 years, not a big
14: one. You've got to get all the fuel out and no more production.
13: We have to get everything, but we're not even talking about, I call it the nuclear dust. Came up with a term which seems to have caught on.
14: I'm talking about it because they would not remove the...
13: Yeah, they said that they can't remove it because they don't have the technology to remove it.
14: Well,
13: they don't have the type of tractors.
14: Yeah.
13: They say the only one, they told me directly, they said the only one that can remove it is China or the U.S. We're the only ones with the equipment. They said, you are right, it is a complete obliteration. With that being said, I want to get it. And they agreed to it, but then they took it back, but they'll agree to it eventually.
15: Can I ask you about Taiwan? What did President Xi say to you about Taiwan? What did President Xi say to you about Taiwan? And are you still going to approve the arms sale?
13: So, President Xi and I talked a lot about Taiwan. He thinks they cannot have anything to do with what they're doing. I mean, he's, you know, against very much what they're doing. We talked about Taiwan, we talked about Iran a lot, and I think we have a very good understanding with both. On Taiwan, he does not want to see a fight for independence because that would be a very strong confrontation. And I heard him out.
16: Are you going to change your wording?
13: No, I didn't make a comment on it. I heard him out. I have a lot of respect for him. On Iran, it's very interesting. He feels strongly they can't have a nuclear weapon. He said that very strongly. They cannot have a nuclear weapon, and he wants them to open up the strait. But as he said, they closed it, and then you closed them with a smile. And it's true. We control the strait. And they've done no business, literally they've done no business in the last 2.5 weeks, which is approximately $500 million a day. So we have, we're doing very well on all fronts.
17: Mr. President, President Xi said that there was a risk of conflict with the U.S. over Taiwan. What's your response to that?
13: I don't think there's a conflict, other than we don't need their... They're straight. We don't need the other
17: ones. Taiwan, President Xi said there was a risk of conflict with the U.S. over Taiwan.
13: No, I don't think so. I think we're going to be, I think we'll be fine. He doesn't want to see a war. And you have two things. You have the Iranian situation, and that I think we agree almost entirely, other than he's a buyer, and we're not. We don't need it. And on Taiwan, he doesn't want to see a movement for independence. He says, look, you know, we've had it for thousands of years, and then at a certain period of time it left, and we were going to get it back. They had the Korean War. A lot of things happened. And all this. But, on Taiwan, he feels very strongly. I made no commitment either way.
14: See what happens. What about the arms sales to Taiwan?
13: I'll make a determination over the next fairly short period.
16: You're not necessarily going to go ahead. It was your proposal.
13: I'm going to make a determination. I'm going to see. I have to speak to the person that right now is, you know who he is, that's running Taiwan.
18: Mr. President, did President Xi make any firm commitment to put pressure on the Iranians to reopen the Strait of Hormuz?
13: I'm not asking for any favors, because when you ask for favors, you have to do favors in return. We don't need favors. Wiped out their armed forces, essentially. We may have to do a little cleanup work because we had a little month-long ceasefire, I guess you'd call it, but we have a blockade that's so effective, that's why we did the ceasefire. We really did the ceasefire at the request of other nations. I wouldn't have really been in favor of it, but we did it as a favor to Pakistan with terrific people, the Field Marshal and the Prime Minister. But, President Xi and I agree on many things, and we agree very much on trade. We're going to be doing a lot of trading. Our farmers are going to be taking in. I mean, our farmers are going to be very happy with the deal we made.
18: Is your instinct that he will put pressure, that he will try and get them to do more?
13: I didn't ask him to put pressure because, I don't need favors. I think he will. I think automatically he'd like to see it opened up. He gets about 40% of his energy or his oil from that, from the strait. We get none. We don't need it.
16: Mr. President, on Truth Social, you said that President Xi had made a reference to the decline of the U.S. We didn't hear him say that. Maybe it was something he said in private to you. So what was it, first of all, that he said that prompted you?
13: He made a statement. It might not have been from him, it was somebody, but they talked about the decline. But he said today, and he said it very publicly, he said the U.S. was declining for the last 4 years. And he said what President Trump has done in the last
16: 15, 16 months has been virtually a miracle. He said, we have the hottest, country anywhere in the world. But he said that it was a declining country. Under Joe Biden, he said we had a declining, a seriously declining country, which we did, with people pouring in from all over the world, from prisons and everything else. He said what President Trump has done has been a virtual miracle. It's the hottest country anywhere in the world, and it is, yeah.
18: On a different subject, on Cuba, there's reporting that Raul Castro could be indicted by the DOJ, I believe. What does that mean?
16: Well, I don't want to comment on that. I'll let DOJ comment on it. But they need help, as you know. And you talk about a declining country. They are really a nation or a country in decline. So we're going to see. We have a lot to talk about on Cuba, but not maybe for today.
17: Tariffs, Mr. President. Did you agree with President Xi to extend that year-long truce on tariffs?
16: We didn't discuss tariffs. I mean, they're paying tariffs. They're paying substantial tariffs, but we didn't discuss. You know, before I came along, it was the opposite. We didn't discuss tariffs.
17: How come?
16: Wasn't brought up.
19: Mr. President, you said in January to us that you were going to bring up the expansion of their nuclear program. Obviously, they've got 600 weapons now by the Pentagon's estimate, going to 1,500. Did that come up? Did you succeed in getting them into any form of arms control? Or the remember we discussed New
16: Start? You're talking about China.
19: China.
16: We brought it up. The denuclearization. I talk about it all the time with Russia and with China. And it did come up. We did discuss.
19: And what did you conclude?
16: I got a very positive response since the beginning. So, you know, we're going to be together four times potentially this year. We have the G20, which he wants to come to, which I'd like him to come to. It's going to be in Miami. It's going to be in Doral. And it's going to be, I think, very good. Much more important if he's there. And so you have the G20. We have one that he has, as you know, in November,
19: right,
16: in China. He's asked me to be there. I'm going to try and be there. And then we have another one on September, I guess, 26th or 24th, where he's coming into the White House.
19: I'm trying to understand what it is he committed to, if he committed anything.
16: Well, I don't want to say anybody committed, but we have a very good understanding.
19: So are you going
16: to the concept of denuclearization?
19: Denuclearization or just an extension of
16: New Start? Well, no, a denuclearization.
19: In other words, building down.
16: And you bring Russia into it also. But the concept of that is something that would be very good.
15: The political prisoners in China. Did you bring up with President Xi any of the political prisoners in China? Are any going to be released? Any progress?
16: I think he's giving very serious consideration to the pastor. The pastor has said he's giving very serious consideration to that.
17: What about Jimmy Lai?
16: It's a tougher one. I did bring it up. It's a tougher one. For him, it's a tougher one.
17: What did he say about it?
16: I understand. For him, it's a very... He told me, I don't want to mislead anybody. He said Jimmy Lai is a tough one for him to do. You know, they went through a lot. And right or wrong, they went through a lot. So he told me that would be a tough one. He said he's going to strongly consider the best.
14: Sir, can I ask you two on technology?
16: Yeah.
14: First, computer chips, advanced computer chips like the H200s that Jensen has. Did that come up at all with Xi?
16: It didn't come up, but as you know, Jensen was there. He's an amazing guy, NVIDIA. And he would be inclined. You know, they have much higher level than the H200. But the H200 is good. China needs it. And so, yeah, it came up.
19: They haven't bought it.
16: We have
19: so
16: a bunch, you know, because they chose not to. They want to try and develop their own. But it did come up, and I think something could happen on that.
14: Okay. And then on artificial intelligence.
16: They have quite a bit higher level. But the H200 is a good, it's a great chip.
14: And then on artificial intelligence, what is it that you want to get done? Did you bring up
16: We did. We talked. You know, we're leading by a lot, but they're second, and they're very strong. And we talked about possibly working together for guardrails.
19: And what kind of guardrails?
16: Standard guardrails that we talk about all the time. AI is fantastic. So many things can happen in terms of health and medicine and operations, everything. Military, and so many things can happen, but it's also got some drawbacks. And we're talking about, we probably will, we're going to work together. We had a very good conversation about a lot of stuff. So biological, nuclear, cyber, did you specifically discuss those risks?
19: We discussed, I would say, almost everything you could discuss except for a reduction of tariffs.
17: Right, okay. On Iran, Mr. President, just to be clear, I mean, what's next? Is the threat of the bombing starting again? How realistic is that?
19: I don't want to say that. I mean, I'd like to tell you. I'd like to say on a certain hour, a certain day,

0: bridge, and we did because they misbehaved. But we have bridges we could knock out. We could knock out their bridges and their electrical capacity within 2 days. We could knock out the whole thing. And then I read the New York Times, and they act like they're doing well. And everybody knows that. That's why your subscribers are way down. You know, the Times subscribers are way down because it's fake news.
1: Way down. Did you discuss Ukraine at all with President Xi? And is there any movement on that?
0: I did. We discussed, well, it's one that we'd like to see settled. And until last night, it was looking good, but they took a big hit last night.
1: Yeah.
0: So it's going to happen, but it's a shame. 25,000 people died last month. Yeah.
2: Admiral Cooper of CENTCOM was asked yesterday about the strike on the girls' school on the first day of the war.
0: Oh, it's under investigation. You're talking about the original.
2: Yeah, it was the only case of investigation at the moment into civilian casualties.
0: No, I think we have a couple of things under investigation. But that is under investigation.
2: Are you able to confirm yet that it was a U.S. missile?
0: Who are you with?
2: BBC, for the radio.
0: Fake BBC. You mean the ones that put AI in my mouth? The ones that gave me... that had me saying a statement that they now admit was not true, that the ones that put terrible words in my mouth and then had to admit that it was fake, the ones that are being sued now for $5 billion and don't know what to do, you with BBC, they're another fake outfit.
3: Can I tell you about the deals in China? Did you get a deal on soybeans? You know, the farmers...
0: Yeah, the farmers are going to be very happy. They're going to be buying billions of dollars of soybeans, yeah.
1: Well, we were talking about Britain, but Keir Starmer, the Prime Minister there, is in a lot of trouble. I know you were asked about this.
0: Well, he's in trouble for two reasons, energy and immigration. He's very bad on energy. He should open up the North Sea. He's got a coal mine, and he should open up oil in the North Sea, and he doesn't. They have a tremendous value. You know, they buy their oil, a lot of it, from Norway. Norway gets it from the North Sea. Not as good an area as Scotland and the UK has. So they're paying Norway a fortune for oil that they take out of the North Sea.
1: Do you think Starmer's going to survive as Prime Minister?
0: It's a tough thing, unless he can straighten out immigration, where he's weak. And if he doesn't start drilling, then stop with the windmills all over the place that are causing havoc. They're causing havoc. Most expensive form of energy. They kill the birds, they're unsightly, they're ruining the landscape. If he doesn't stop with the windmills, he's got to do energy. He's got to open up the North Sea. You know, he's got one of the greatest oil finds anywhere in the world, and he's not using it. And I tell him that, he's not using it.
1: Should he quit?
0: The oil companies call me every day. Please, please, we want to go to the North Sea. He doesn't allow it to happen.
1: Should he quit?
0: I don't say that. I think he's a nice man, actually, but... I mean, I didn't like when he said, we're going to send ships as soon as you're finished with the war, as soon as you... Well, we're sort of finished militarily, pretty much. But we, you know, David, we finished probably 70-75%. We didn't finish every one of the things. We'll go back and finish them off.
4: Yes, sir.
0: And by the way, and more than that...
4: You saw the reporting on the missile capability, missile launchers that have... remain.
0: Yes. It's New York Times fake news. The missile launches are probably 80% gone. The New York Times said it's like we were hitting them like pinatas. The missile launches are largely gone. The manufacturing of missiles is about 80%, 80-85% gone. And we know where the rest of it is. So if we go in, we'll take that out very early.
4: The intelligence reports seem to indicate, though,
0: there are no intelligence reports. Not for that. They weren't intelligence reports. They were New York Times fake news.
5: Sir, would you consider lifting the sanctions on Chinese oil companies that buy Iranian oil?
0: Well, we talked about that, and I'm going to make a decision over the next few days. We did talk about that.
1: Do you think Xi felt stronger in his dealings with you than he did the last time that you
0: had a relationship last time until COVID came along? You know, I blame them for that. I said it was Wuhan, and I was right. And, you know, look, that was a strain on everybody, COVID. And it affected our relationship at the time. But we always had a great relationship before that and after that. And now it's as strong as ever. I mean, I went over to where he lives. This is something that rarely happens. Were you there?
1: I don't know. It's beautiful.
0: It's amazing. People have never seen it before. It's amazing, actually. We had lunch. We have a great understanding.
1: You don't think he feels...
0: I mean, it's a very positive thing to have these two nations getting along.

0: president on Taiwan again. You said you were going to check with the president of Taiwan, but the 1982 assurances that President Reagan gave said you would not, said the United States would not consult with China on arms sales to Taiwan. It sounds to me like you have consulted with China.
1: Well, I think 1980s is a long way.
0: It was?
1: That's a big far distance away.
0: You dispensed with them?
1: No, I didn't say anything about it, but certainly, you know, he brought that up. He talked about that to me, obviously. So what am I going to do? Say I don't want to talk to you about it? Because I have an agreement that was signed in 1982. No, we discussed arms sales to
0: And what's his request?
1: We discussed the Taiwan, you know, the whole thing with the arms sales was in great detail, actually. And I'll be making decisions.
0: What was his request?
1: But, you know, I think the last thing we need right now is a war that's 9,500 miles away. I think that's the last thing we need. We're doing very well.
2: Would the U.S. defend Taiwan if it came to it?
1: I don't want to say it. I'm not going to say that. There's only one person that knows that. You know who it is? Me. I'm the only person. That question was asked to me today by President Xi. I said, I don't talk about those.
0: He asked you today. He asked you if you would send troops, if you would.
1: He asked me if I'd defend them. I said, I don't talk about that.
2: You told him that?
1: I don't talk
0: about that. Did you talk to him about the cyber attacks that he's done in the United States or the MSS has done?
1: I did, and he talked about attacks that we did in China. You know, what they do, we do too. It's like the spying. They're talking about, oh, the spying. I said, well,
0: the spying,
1: we do it too.
0: The infrastructure.
1: Look, no, I'm talking about spying.
0: But the
1: question was asked to me yesterday, I guess. What about the fact that China's spying in the United States? I said, well, it's one of those things because we spy like hell on them too. So,
0: what about the fact that China is putting in the U.S. infrastructure code that they could use if you ever decided to come to the
1: U.S.? Well, you don't know that. I mean, I'd like to see it, but it's very possible that they do. And we're doing things to them. I told them, we do a lot of stuff to you that you don't know about, and you're doing things to us that we probably do know about. But we do plenty. It's a double-edged sword.
2: So again, on President Xi, a couple of years ago when President Biden met him in San Francisco, he was asked if he thought President Xi was a dictator. Do you think President Xi is a dictator?
1: No, but I think that President Biden was an incompetent president. He gave us the Iran nuclear deal, which allowed Iran to have a nuclear weapon within a matter of years from the time they said, I terminated it. If I didn't terminate that, Iran would have a nuclear weapon that they would have used it within probably 2 years ago, 3 years ago. If I didn't go in with the B-2 bombers 9 months ago, Iran would have a nuclear weapon and nobody would be able to talk to them. By the way, they would have used it already.
2: But do you think President Xi is a dictator or not?
1: I don't think about it.
2: Right.
1: He's the ruler. He's the president of China. I don't think about it.
0: You
1: deal with what you have. I respect him. He's very smart. He loves his country. I respect him. Whether he's a dictator, that's for you to figure out. Yeah.
3: Mr. President, you said you didn't talk about tariffs, but did you talk about fentanyl at all?
1: I did. I talked about fentanyl. As you know, I put a tariff on because of fentanyl, and they discussed that. But I put a penalty. It's a penalty. A lot of money we take in because of that. I'd prefer not taking it, and I prefer that we don't have. But we did talk about fentanyl.
3: What kind of agreement did you come to?
1: Well, you know, the fentanyl is down, way down from where it was. And it could be because of the tariff penalty.
4: Sergeant, domestic issue, if I could. Where are you on the Texas Senate race?
1: Well, I'll maybe make a decision. I know them both very well. I like them both a lot. And, you know, my record of endorsements is extraordinary. You look at what happened with Indiana. And out of all those races, the one was there were three Trump people in the race. If they had won, he would have won in a landslide. But I took out all of these candidates that had, you know, long-time candidates with big leads against people that never ran before. And the people that never ran before won virtually all the races. And as you know, 2 nights ago, I won every single endorsement. A week ago before that, I won every single endorsement. There's never been a record of endorsements like this, which is a great honor as far as I'm concerned. MAGA is a movement the likes of which our country has never seen before.
4: Endorse her in Texas.
1: I don't want to say that. I mean, I'm looking at it very strong. I like them both. I mean, I'll tell you what I do think. I think the Democrats have a weird candidate. Six genders. a real hit on Jesus. I mean, this guy is bad news with his mask from relatively recently. And he's a vegan. He's a vegan. All of a sudden, he's not a vegan. He was a vegan. Now, all of a sudden, he's not. Texas doesn't like vegans. I do believe either one of them will easily win the race. I think that the candidate the Democrats have in Texas is a very flawed, very weak, very I think he's a pathetic candidate, especially for Texas.
2: Okay? Did you see Secretary Rubio in the briefing room the other day, and what did you think?
1: Are you talking about his outfit?
2: Yeah, that too.
1: I thought he looked very good in the outfit, especially. I don't know if I'd do it, but I thought he looked very good. I think he's outstanding. I thought he was great. I mean, I saw every word of it. I thought he was
0: great. Back to what you were saying before about the enriched uranium at Isfahan. So what would your logic be in having just a 20-year deal? I mean, the deal that you pulled back was 15 years. Whether they would have gotten it faster or not is up to you. But what would the difference be here?
1: Obama had virtually no deal. Obama had a road to a nuclear weapon, and I terminated that deal. And if I didn't terminate Barack Hussein Obama, if I didn't terminate that deal, Iran would have had a nuclear weapon 2 years ago. As you know, that deal long expired.
0: This has taken the most years doing it, and after your bombing, then
1: you know what? I'll tell you what. I know you backed Obama, which shows what a fraud you are, because that was the worst deal. They would have had a nuclear weapon within a period of a year and a half after I terminated it. If I didn't terminate that, and if I didn't send the B-2 bombers in 9 months ago to obliterate, you know, one thing that did happen, which was very nice, the top person in Iran representing them, was the top person, he said, I'm the only one, meaning the United States is the only one, along with possibly China, that would be able to get the nuclear dust out of that disaster that we created with the B-2 bomber.
0: Are you willing to do that? And why do you call
1: it? Yeah, no, at the right time, we'll either go in or we'll get it. I think we'll probably get it. But if we don't get it, we'll go in.
0: But you're willing to mount the operation?
1: I think they'll be totally defeated, and we won't have any risk.
0: Yeah.
1: We have the equipment to take it out. Nobody else does. China might have the equipment. They said, you're the only one. They said, you and China. They weren't sure. We have the equipment to take it.
4: Sir, did you discuss North Korea with Xi?
1: I did.
4: What came out of that?
1: You know, I have a very good relationship with Kim Jong-un. He's been pretty quiet.
0: Have you had any communications with him?
1: Yes.
0: Of what kind?
1: Doesn't matter. I mean, I don't tell you about that. But I have a good relationship with him. He's been respectful of our country. I want him to be respectful. He's been respectful of our country. Hey, thank you very much. Enjoy the flight, everybody.
0: Thank you.
1: I heard you didn't have cameras back here. In fact, I loved it. I heard that. Now they got a camera. I heard that you were shut out for 2 hours until we leave the airspace. But he's got a camera. He's got never misses a trick. You better make me look good with that camera. All right. Thank you very much, everybody.
5: And there you have it, President Trump on Air Force One. That does it for this edition of Bianca Across the Nation. But don't go anywhere. American Agenda coming your way next. I'll see you Monday at noon. Have a great weekend.
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10: Day after the Japanese surprise attack on Pearl Harbor, marking America's entrance into World War II, a B-29 bomber nicknamed the Enola Gay dropped the world's first atomic weapon. The date was August 6th, 1945. In a split second, the world had entered the nuclear age. Captain Paul Tibbetts, Jr., in command of the Enola Gay, gave a first-hand account of the events for reporters back home.
11: Well, as the bomb left the airplane, we took over manual control, made an extremely steep turn to try and put as much distance between ourselves and the explosion as possible.
10: With the Japanese refusing to surrender and Allied intelligence determining that a land invasion of their homeland could result in a million Allied casualties while killing many more Japanese, President Truman ordered the first atomic bomb be dropped on Hiroshima. Dubbed Little Boy, the device exploded 1,900 feet above the awakening Japanese city of Hiroshima, instantly reducing 68,000 of the city's buildings to rubble and annihilating some 80,000 plus people. Despite the devastation, the Empire of Japan again refused to surrender. Consequently, 3 days later, on the 9th, a second atomic weapon was dropped on the city of Nagasaki with the same devastating results. Still, the Japanese refused to surrender. So a third atomic bomb was being prepared to be dropped on Tokyo itself. On the 15th of August, 1945, the Emperor of Japan had announced the unconditional surrender of his nation. The greatest war known to man was finally over. For Newsmax TV, I'm Bill Curtis, and this is an American moment.
12: Our regular programming will continue in just a minute. Right now, enjoy this American moment.
10: It was erected in the dead of night, and for 28 years separated East Germany from West Germany. The Berlin Wall quickly came to symbolize the stark difference between the Free West and the Communist East. In June of 1987, President Reagan visited the wall at the famous Brandenburg Gate and used the occasion to issue two public challenges to then-Soviet Premier Mikhail Gorbachev.
13: If you seek liberalization, come here to this gate. Mr. Gorbachev, open this gate.
10: His second challenge was more blunt, and as it turned out, even more prophetic.
13: Mr. Gorbachev, tear down this wall.
10: On November 9th, 1989, 2 years, 5 months, and 1 day after President Reagan's famous challenge, that is exactly what happened. Only the Soviets didn't tear down the wall. The people of Berlin did. Once the East German government announced their borders to the West were open, the free people on both sides on Newsmax TV.

0: President Trump on his way home after a historic summit in China with President Xi Jinping. The president going to Beijing with high hopes for economic agreements between the two countries. The results mixed, maybe, with some small victories and some aspects still unclear. In one big deal, the commander-in-chief managed to land. Welcome to American Agenda. We made it. It's Friday. I'm Bob Brooks.
1: It sure is. Happy Friday. And I'm Katrina Zisch. President Trump handling fantastic trade deals that he struck with the Chinese. Here are just a few areas the nations are on the same page about. China has agreed to purchase more oil from the U.S. The Chinese also saying they will increase purchases of U.S. agricultural products, most notably soybeans and beef. And the further discussion of working together to create AI guardrails.
0: The pair also announcing they are finalizing a joint board of trade, which will cover about $30 billion worth of goods.
1: But the biggest deal was the Chinese agreeing to purchase aircraft from Boeing. The president shedding more light on what that will look like.
2: President Xi's an incredible guy. Got along, made a lot of great trade deals, including over 200 planes from Boeing with a promise of 750 planes, which will be by far the largest order ever if they do a good job with the 200, which I'm sure they will. And that's General Electric also, the engines. So they're buying General Electric. So it's approximately 400, 450 engines, 200 planes, and a promise of up to 750 if they do a good job. We had an amazing time. It was a very historic.
0: Let's take a look at it. Our White House correspondent, Mike Carter, he is in Beijing with a wrap-up from all the wheeling and dealing, you could call it. Mike.
3: Yeah, guys, let's call it oil, beef, Boeing, and beans. That's the key takeaway as far as the economics angle of this two-day trip for President Trump. But the president on his way back to Washington this afternoon also sharing new details when it comes to a very important issue, Taiwan, and one important question posed to him by Xi Jinping.
4: Would the U.S. defend Taiwan if it came to it?
2: I don't want to say. I'm not going to say that. There's only one person that knows that. You know who it is? Me. I'm the only person. That question was asked to me today by President Xi. I said, I don't talk about those.
4: He asked you today.
2: He asked you if you would send troops. He asked me if I'd defend them. I said, I don't talk about that.
4: She told him that.
2: I don't talk about that.
3: Well, aside from the U.S.'s continued strategic ambiguity on Taiwan, the future of AI, also another elephant in the room over the last couple days here in Beijing. President Trump says he discussed AI guardrails with Xi, especially when it comes to the industries like health and the military, notably critical minerals and market access for U.S. tech companies were expected to be key points of discussion over the last several days, but no major news there outside of NVIDIA getting approval to sell its H200 chips to the Chinese tech firms, though no deals have yet been finalized. Now, back in 2017, during President Trump's first visit to China, Beijing promised $250 billion in agreements, but many of those investment medicines, guys, including an $84 billion deal, this involved an energy infrastructure deal for West Virginia, well, they just simply never materialized. So we'll have to wait and see exactly what deals the ink gets dried on. But safe to say, President Trump, the administration, happy that renewed relations with China are sealed. Both leaders like each other and they're in contact. And of course, China now promising to help the U.S. in what President Trump says any way possible when it comes to the war in Iran.
1: All right, Mike Carter, we appreciate that. And of course, Xi Jinping coming to the United States in September. Again,
0: that's right.
1: So those conversations and that wheeling and dealing will continue.
0: Certainly will, I have no doubt. Let's talk about it. Bring in economist at the Manhattan Institute, Judge Glock. We also have former special assistant for Asia on the National Security Council, Andrew Harding. We also have senior economist at the Heritage Foundation, Peter St. Ange. Pleasure to have all three of you here. Judge, going to start with you. Katrina, she just mentioned in September, Xi Jinping is coming to America. The wheeling and dealing, I think, is going to keep happening over the next several months. Kind of hard to read, I think, right now, how this is going to land as far as these economic deals go. What say you?
5: Yeah, that's always been the question with these deals that Trump has struck with China in the past. Not surprisingly, China is not the most trustworthy trade partner. So in the first term, he made a deal with China to buy billions of dollars worth of agricultural goods as well. It was tough to understand if that was actually fulfilled. The agreement was somewhat vague. And I think most people studying it understood that China really didn't change their policy on agricultural purchases that much. So it seems like they have a more extensive deal this time. But like you mentioned, it's going to be difficult until we actually see the numbers of purchases to find out whether or not they're going to do this. The same thing with Boeing. It's tough even for a semi-command economy like China to sort of order all of their companies to purchase a certain number of goods. And that was the problem in the first term, and we'll have to see if that's going to be a problem again this time around.
1: Yeah, Peter, two-part question for you. First, just out of kind of your gut thought here, what grade would you give the president on this trip and what we're learning so far?
6: I think in terms of fulfilling his goals, he did what he wanted to do. Markets definitely expect a lot more. He came into this with a ton of leverage between the tariff threats, our oil boom when the Hormuz is closed. We have a manufacturing boom when China's slowing down. So he had a ton of leverage. He got treated like royalty. I think markets, at least, were expecting a lot more, maybe a trade truce, a big trade deal, a lot bigger than what we actually saw, maybe something on Hormuz. Instead, we got some planes. We got 200, but there was chatter about 500. We got some soybeans, some meat. Some talk on Hormuz.
1: Yeah, you know, the second part of the question actually will be after this soundbite, and I think we might pass it along to Andrew. Bob, take it away.
0: Yeah, the Democrat, let's get the other side of this. Senator Cory Booker, he kind of is blasting the president over this China trip. So here's some of that reaction.
7: Trump said that he would beat China in a trade war. Well, what's happened is American markets, especially for our farmers, for soybeans and commodity products, have shrunk. And China has seized these opportunities because of Donald Trump's chaotic tariff regime. And so what we have here is a president who's just been a flat out disaster, who goes over there not in a position of strength, but in a position of weakness. And on the world stage right now, he is an embarrassment.
0: Andrew, how would you react to those comments? I do want to point out, too, China still remains by far the biggest purchaser of soybeans here in the United States, 20 million metric tons annually here. So I don't really know exactly what Cory Booker's looking for.
8: Well, I think Democrats are going to find any reason to attack President Trump here. So I'm not really overly interested in what they're viewing here. Rather, what I'm interested in here is how President Trump was able to represent the United States on the global stage and with Chairman Xi. And I think he did an excellent job in the sense that President Trump made clear that he's interested in stability with the Chinese that is preferable than conflict. He was also able to secure different economic deals, as we've already been mentioning, with agriculture, with jets, with perhaps energy. But importantly and additionally, he did not make any strategic concessions. We know that the Chinese pressed hard on the Taiwan issue, but President Trump and Secretary of State Marco Rubio made clear that the U.S. policy towards Taiwan has not changed and that it will continue to be what it is. And if anything, only President Trump, not Xi Jinping, will get to determine what U.S. policy is. Additionally, we did not see any new export controls announced or any changes there, which indicates that both sides still have an interest in some sense of stability on the economic front while still trying to make deals where they can. So overall, I think the president here for America's interest was able to promote that while not making any sacrifices.
1: Judge, no surprise there is political gamesmanship happening between President Trump and some Democrats. I want to share something that he stated. He said, when President Xi very elegantly referred to the United States as perhaps being a declining nation, he was referring to the tremendous damage we suffered during the 4 years of sleepy Joe Biden and the Biden administration. On that score, he was 100% correct. He wrote that soon after he first arrived in China. Your reaction to that? Do you think that's accurate?
5: I think Xi Jinping has had the impression that America is a declining nation for decades, and I think the Chinese Communist Party has believed that for decades, and they believe that, not surprisingly, incorrectly. They do have this image that America's economic power is in decline, and there is certainly on the rise. But we've actually seen the Chinese economy begin to sputter really, you know, frankly, around 20 years ago when the economy started to move into a more command, top-down sort of position. We've never seen the growth in the Chinese economy as we did in the 1990s and early 2000s again. And now they're sputtering around 4 or 5% GDP growth a year, which for a country that's very much still a middle income or even poor country for the large majority of its population should be a devastating indictment of Chinese communist mm-hmm. policy. So over the long run, the U.S. system should still stay ahead.
1: All right. And that's what we are hoping for here. Peter, Andrew, Judge, thank you.
8: Thank you.
6: Thank you.
0: Okay, coming up, California's governor race may be heading for a dramatic finish. Candidates, they traded blows over taxes, public safety, and the future of the state in last night's final debate. So are voters out there ready for a change? They're going to keep it with the Democrats. Talking about it coming up.
1: But first, there are no bad ideas, according to former Vice President Kamala Harris. We're going to share her latest rant. It's a good one. Stay with us.
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17: So that the record of history is absolutely crystal clear that there is no alternative way so far discovered of improving the lot of the ordinary people that can hold a candle to the productive activities that are unleashed by a free enterprise system.
18: It took 34 years to build, but on August 15, 1914, the Panama Canal was officially opened for business and was quickly crowned one of the seven wonders of the modern world. President Theodore Roosevelt believed the completion of the canal was essential to American security and prosperity, so he negotiated with the French to purchase the canal's properties and dredging equipment. But when negotiations with Colombia over a canal treaty broke down, Roosevelt backed a local bloodless revolution that lasted only a few hours. And on November 3, 1903, the nation of Panama was born. With the opening of the Panama Canal, the Atlantic and Pacific Oceans were joined, reducing a ship's journey from New York to San Francisco by 9,000 miles. Roosevelt's vision made the canal a reality, and the feat helped make America a world power. You're watching An American Moment.
1: Welcome back to American Agenda. Democrats are vowing to pull out all the stops when it comes to redistricting. Now, they say their actions are a rebuttal to Republican redistricting efforts.
0: This comes as more red-leaning states in the South have been working to redraw their congressional maps. Well, House Minority Leader Hakeem Jeffries, he's pushing back strongly against the redistricting efforts, saying House Democrats will ultimately win the gerrymandering wars.
19: We will beat the far-right extremists. We're going to win in November, and then we're going to crush their souls.
1: All right. Well, congressional correspondent Kilmeny Ducart is live on Capitol Hill with more. Kim, what can you tell us?
20: Crush their souls. What a segue. Katrina, Bob, good afternoon. Good to be with you. Democrats aren't just trying to mobilize right now for November. They're actually looking much further down the road in the wake of these Supreme Court losses. Here's what we heard this week from Democratic Congressman Ro Khanna.
21: The moral light has been extinguished from the Supreme Court. That is why we need term limits for Supreme Court justices. 18 years and you're out. That is why we need to expand the court from 9 justices to 13 justices, like we have 13 circuits.
20: Democrats are already setting their sights on 2028. Leadership discussed this week a plan to redraw House lines in New York, New Jersey, Colorado, Oregon, and even Washington. But Democrat Senator Cory Booker tells me it starts with voters.
7: When most Americans on both sides of the aisle think partisan gerrymandering is wrong, how could you be a Republican in California now and not have fair maps, as well as being a Democrat in Texas and not have fair maps? This needs to end. And the only way to do that is to make sure in these next elections we put people in place that will end this nightmare that's a race to the bottom for our democracy.
20: But House Speaker Mike Johnson has been quick to call out the hypocrisy.
2: We find it amusing that Democrats are suddenly concerned about fair congressional representation, they say. And I challenge those Democrats to raise those concerns with the Republican congressmen from Massachusetts, Connecticut, or Rhode Island. They'll have a hard time doing that, of course, because Democrats have gerrymandered Republicans completely out of those states.
20: Well, Republicans stand to gain several new seats as part of these maps, but Democrats are also looking for a number of states for some pickup opportunities to even the score. Bob, Katrina.
1: All right, Kilmer Dukart, thank you very much. Crushing souls.
0: He was scary there.
1: Yes.
0: Hakeem Jeffries, crushing souls. Meanwhile, here's...
1: Speaking of scary.
0: Okay, yeah.
1: Sorry, I couldn't resist. It's Friday.
0: Okay. Low-hanging fruit. Yeah. Vice President Kamala Harris went viral while weighing in on the redistricting debate during this rant on a podcast appearance.
4: We need an expanded playbook in a way that we invite all ideas that we have basically, look, that we say, look, this is a moment where there are no bad ideas. A no bad idea brainstorm is what I'd like to call it. And in that no bad ideas brainstorm, we talk about what we need to do and think about doing around the Electoral College. We've got to neutralize these red states from cheating, including blue states expanding their maps. And all of this, I think, is look, we got to fight fire with fire. These folks are playing to win. We got to play to win, too.
1: Okay. Joining us now, president of Judicial Network, Harry Severino, editor-in-chief at the National Review, Rich Lowry, joining us on set, former congresswoman of New York and board member at the Independent Women's Forum, our friend Nan Hayworth. Nan, I'm going to start with you here. Great to have you in studio today.
22: Great to be with you.
1: You and I were sort of exchanging looks during that Kamala Harris. Is it a word salad? Is it just whatever it is? It just didn't seem to have that much strategy to it.
22: Well, she herself describes it as no bad ideas, which is basically rather a scattershot approach.
1: She has no ideas.
22: Well, they
0: well, she did point out that they were going to brainstorm and then talk about what they need to do.
1: Right.
22: Yes.
0: What a strategy.
22: Well, what she mentions, I would agree with you, you have to have brains to brainstorm. So there's that. But we'll leave that aside. But very seriously, what she casually mentions, you know, the Electoral College to them is somehow an abhorrent idea. Our Constitution, our constitutional republic is based on empowering those who live in smaller jurisdictions and give them equal footing with the big populous jurisdictions. When they talk about multi-member districts, that's allowing big centers to vote for the small ones. It's actually not something that's unconstitutional. Amazing. It is unlawful at this time, but they could change the law. They want to abolish the filibuster in the Senate that has stood as, again, that's statutory, not constitutional. Mm-hmm. And if they do that, they can actually push through an awful lot of bad ideas.
0: They certainly could if they were to abolish that. Rich, want to bring you into the conversation here. As far as this redistricting goes, how do you think it's going to play out? How do you think it's going to work? So we only got a couple months left till the midterms here.
23: Yeah, I think it'll give Republicans a bit of an advantage, but they probably need a big advantage to feel safe in what's going to be a tough midterm, which is always really a tough midterm when for an incumbent president. But look, what Kamala Harris is playing with there, and we've heard it explicitly from others, including James Carville, is basically overturning our constitutional order. If you're packing the Supreme Court in whatever form you're doing it, you're ending the legitimacy of the Supreme Court. If you're ending the Electoral College, I don't know how they'd have the power to do that. Maybe they'll come up with some way to try to jerry-rig it. You're ending our constitutional system as has existed since the beginning of the republic. And yes, we've added states over time, obviously, but the traditional practice, you add a Republican and Democratic state, so it's a wash. Instead, they want two free Democratic senators forevermore. So this is a dire threat, and I think this will be a version of Democratic conventional wisdom in 2028.
1: Carrie, speaking of 2028, we know that Kamala Harris is not ruled out running in 2028. I don't think any of us will be surprised if and when she does. Something else that she said on that podcast, she said that she was blasting the Supreme Court, obviously saying the court should be expanded. And then she said something about, based on their decisions on redistricting, were, quote, backdooring racism. I know she tends to make things up, makes up words, makes up concepts. What do you think she means by that?
3: Well, this is one of the lies that's frequently been told about the recent Louisiana case the Supreme Court decided. In reality, what they were saying is states cannot look at race when they're redistricting. What Democrats for years have done, and they got the court to go along with it for a long time, is you have to look at race in redistricting. You must create districts race consciously. The Supreme Court now has gone back to what the actual text of the Voting Rights Act said and what the text of the Constitution says and said, no, we need to be fair and even-handed and colorblind as we look at this. That's very threatening to them. And so, of course, they want to end run it. They want to pack the court. The list of bad ideas is so long. They're trying to add term limits, not by amending the Constitution, which is what you would have to do, but by creating just legislation. So they any constitutional limit that we have, they view as simply road bumps on the way to them getting what they want. And that's a horrible way to treat our constitutional system.
0: Okay, got to leave it there. Cassie, Rich, Nan, we appreciate it. Thank you.
23: Thank you.
3: Thank you. Thanks.
1: And foreclosure filings spiking across the country with more Americans feeling the squeeze of high housing costs. Well, now President Trump is pushing a plan to crack down on Wall Street firms buying up single-family homes. That's straight ahead.
0: But first, the gloves come off in California's final governor's debates. Talking about crime, homelessness, and the cost of living taking center stage as Republicans push for a late surge in deep blue California. Who won the night and who's going to win the race? We're going to talk about it coming up.
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26: His reinforcements were still weeks away. Lord Cornwallis did the unthinkable. He surrendered his forces to what had been called a band of rabble, effectively ending America's war for independence. The date was the 19th of October, 1781. With the signing of the Treaty of Paris in 1783, the war officially came to a close, with America's sovereignty secured and its territories bordered by Canada to the north, Florida to the south, and the Mississippi River to the east. I'm Bill Curtis, and this is an American moment. When Rosa Parks stepped on that Montgomery, Alabama bus on December 1st, 1955, she didn't set out to make history. She just wanted to get home. Montgomery's segregated buses had divided seating. white passengers in front, colored passengers in the back. When the bus driver needed more seats for his white passengers, he ordered her and three others to vacate their seats. The others complied and moved, but Rosa quietly refused and was quickly arrested. Working alongside Dr. Martin Luther King, Rosa's arrest sparked a highly effective citywide protest with African Americans boycotting city buses. Rosa's protest and resulting boycott didn't end segregation, but it sparked a movement that ended the racial system, paving the way for a more equal society. You're watching An American Moment.
9: Hi, I'm Katrina Zisch. I've worked on the red carpet. I've worked at Vogue magazine. And now I work at Newsmax, and I couldn't be happier because it's all about bringing the most important stories in the world directly to you.
0: Welcome back to American Agenda. It's Friday. Let's take a look at some of today's top headlines. The Texas Supreme Court rejecting a lawsuit from Governor Greg Abbott seeking to remove Democratic lawmakers who fled the state to block a vote on redistricting. The ruling that the political dispute should be resolved by the legislature rather than the courts. On to this, provisional CDC data shows U.S. fatal drug overdoses fell by 14% in 2025 to roughly 68,000, with 80,000 reported in 2024. This marks three consecutive years of decline to pre-pandemic levels. Overdoses caused by all classes or types of drugs generally declined across the board. Lastly, President Trump ordering all U.S. flags to be flown at half-staff today for peace officers, Memorial Day, honoring law enforcement officers killed or injured in the line of duty. Now, Peace Officers Memorial Day falls within Police Week, which honors the courage, sacrifice, and dedication of law enforcement officers. Okay, turning now to California, where the gubernatorial candidates faced off for the final time last night. The leading candidates participating in a televised debate, which included sharp clashes over crime, homelessness, and the state's struggling economy.
9: Polls show voters remain deeply frustrated over public safety and affordability, issues Republicans hope can narrow the gap in a state long dominated by Democrats. But with early voting set to begin in just weeks, analysts say suburban independents and Latino voters could decide whether Democrats hold their grip on the governor's mansion or if Republicans can pull off a major upset in the deep blue golden state.
0: Let's go out west. Our correspondent Heather Meyer, she's in San Diego with more on the debate highlights. Heather, always a pleasure to see you.
10: Bob and Katrina, good to see you, too. This is interesting because just in the last couple of days, Democrat Javier Becerra in some of the polls has now taken the lead. And because of that, he was the big target last night. Now, interestingly enough, the moderators, they never asked him about the corruption scandal involving his former chief of staff until Republican rival Steve Hilton brought it up.
11: Today, we learned that he knew about illegal and improper payments from his campaign account to his former chief of staff. Honestly, and it pains me to say it because I like you personally, Javier, but you shouldn't be on this stage. You shouldn't be in this race. You should be preparing your criminal defense.
12: I did nothing wrong. And don't take my words for it. Take the words of the U.S. attorney who said no candidate running for governor has been implicated in this particular matter.
10: Well, Javier Becerra, the former AG of California and Biden-era health secretary, fended off attacks from all sides. The issues that the candidates were asked about included California's affordability crisis, climate change, the gas tax, and abortion. Matt Mahan, the mayor of San Jose, said much of the fraud, waste, and abuse happened under Becerra's watch as AG and health secretary.
13: He wasn't minding the shop. I mean, the Biden administration had to sideline him during COVID. This is not the leadership we need.
12: This is what happens when you take the lead in the polls and you're ahead of everyone else. They all come at you. So I get it.
14: I'm leading in the polls. I think you'll
12: find. I get it. I get it.
10: Well, speaking of those polls, as I mentioned, some polls show that Javier Becerra and Steve Hilton are essentially tied, with then Tom Steyer right behind them and then Republican Sheriff Chad Bianco in fourth place. Now, Gavin Newsom still has not endorsed any of the Democratic candidates, but he made an interesting statement yesterday when he said that, quote, he will use a break the glass contingency plan in order to keep a Republican from winning the California governor's seat. Reporting live in San Diego, I'm Heather Myers. Bob Katrina, I'll send it back to you.
1: All right, Heather Myers, thank you so much for the update. We appreciate it.
0: Here to weigh in on it, the host of the Leventhal Report, Rick Leventhal, along with committee woman at the Women's National Republican Club, Monica Plock, also former New York Congresswoman and board member at the Independent Women's Forum, Nan Hayworth. Good to see all three of you here on Friday afternoon.
1: Yeah.
0: On set. This is
1: thank
0: nice.
1: You. Thanks it for is. Having
0: gonna
1: us.
0: Have a nice live TV conversation here. We're not going to forget about
1: Friday.
0: You.
1: Oh, that's my Bob. Thank you.
0: Yeah. I know we're looking that way. Rick, from an outsider's perspective looking into California, you see the governor's mansion. I say no way a Republican can win. But Steve Hilton, he's basically tied right now in the polling.
2: Yes, he is. And he's got a shot. And I am picking sides because every single choice on the Democratic Party ticket is not a good choice, including Becerra. I don't know how he's leading. It's mind-boggling, and I'll tell you what, California is such a contrast, because I grew up on the East Coast. I was
0: but
2: in
0: you
2: New York
0: live
2: City
0: there
2: for
0: now.
2: 25 years.
0: There? Yep.
2: I'm living there now, and it is a beautiful state. It's gorgeous, and beaches, mountains, desert, but it's been so poorly run. They have mismanaged so badly under Newsom and whoever was before him. It's a mess. They've wasted so much money. He turned a budget surplus into a deficit. And I don't know if any of these guys get it. But I know Hilton does, and the Riverside County Sheriff gets it, but the rest of them, I don't think they do. I'm praying that the voters wake up.
1: Yeah, Nan, speaking of that, it's a good point. I was going to ask Nan, do you think it's time that the voters will actually wake up and realize that it has been the people they have been voting for and putting into office who have completely mismanaged the entire state? I know there's a certain time where there's a tipping point.
22: Yes.
1: And when you just simply say, we can't continue this way, have they hit it?
22: I think the clearest place where that would seem indeed to be the case, and it's a great question, Katrina, is in Los Angeles. And there, Spencer Pratt is surging.
0: Pratt summer.
22: Yeah, exactly. Right. And indeed. But what people say about it is just common sense alone tells me that something is deeply wrong here. And it is time to vote differently. Karen Bass, at the very least, will represent the same. California's blessings have been its curses as well, because it has been the home to major industries. Entertainment, defense, of course, tech. And those industries have managed, the tax receipts from those have managed to carry California a very long way. And a lot of affluent people still prefer the Dems. And then you get rank-and-file Californians who like promises of redistribution, if you will. So it's a very tough nut to crack. And don't forget, and Rick knows this very well, all mailed-in ballots, every California
1: that's right.
22: Citizen and who knows what, right, resident gets a mailed ballot. And as posters are pointing out on X now, that could just win the whole thing.
2: I just want to add, agriculture has been a huge industry
22: and
2: there.
22: And
2: they're
22: huge.
2: Getting overregulated and they're getting crushed.
0: Monica, let's get your take on that. I think we're all coming to the agreement here. When you think of California, tremendous potential.
2: Mm-hmm.
0: Potential it has achieved, kind of going down. Is it time for a change?
7: Personally, I think there is definitely a time for a change. And I am also wondering how Becerra is surging in the polls right now, given his past. I mean, you know, at HHS, he oversaw a huge agency that was very bureaucratic. Look at the way he handled the pandemic, the baby formula scandals, also all of the children at the border. It's been one thing after another with him, and I'm just wondering why he's surging and moving forward. It's time for a change. He's a Democrat, obviously.
1: I think it's even.
0: And he's not Katie Porter. He didn't wear a Batwoman costume in a Congress.
7: Exactly. Let's bring up his past and the results that he's done in the past, and why isn't anybody speaking about that?
22: Well, California's results oriented. They have an all Republican government. So
1: Rick, I think, a lot of us have noticed this. I mean, there are a lot of extraordinarily flawed candidates on both sides, but that doesn't mean that people aren't going to continue to vote for them. So that's also something that comes down to the voters. And I mean, we know politics can get kind of dirty. So all of those potential scandals and otherwise, they're certainly pointed out in those political ads.
2: Yeah, I don't see any flaws in Chad Bianco or Steve Hilton. I mean, not major flaws,
1: not the rest of them. Right.
2: And I do think that at least is a great thing for the Republicans and for anyone in the state who's dissatisfied. They have two very good choices on the other side, mm-hmm. who could actually make California better. They could bring it back. It's still possible. I mean, they have the resources. It's a beautiful place, but you're taxing people out. The number of U-Hauls going out of the state is way more than the number coming in, and there's a good reason for
0: that. Just mismanagement. When you think of California, that's what I think about.
9: I completely agree.
22: And follow the money that's supporting these candidates.
7: I remember the article, the when the reporter asked him the gotcha piece versus the profile. We were just talking about this earlier, so...
9: Okay. We're going to have to leave it there. All right. Monica, Nan, Rick, great conversation.
2: Great
9: Thank you so much.
22: Thank you.
0: Okay. President Trump, he is returning home touting better relations with China, but the ceasefire with Iran appears to be just hanging on by a thread. Is the war about to resume? Going to discuss that at the top of the hour.
9: But first, new warning signs for the housing market. Foreclosure filings surging 18% nationwide as the president pushes a new plan to stop big investment firms from buying up single-family homes.
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26: Hastily sworn in as Commander-in-Chief by Chief Justice Warren Burger. Soon after taking office, Gerald Ford ended the Watergate prosecution by granting Richard Nixon a full and unconditional pardon to the fallen president with this decree.
18: My fellow Americans, our long national nightmare is over.
26: On October 17th, 1974... President Ford agreed to appear before Congress to defend his historic decision.
18: I was absolutely convinced then, as I am now, that if we had had this series, an indictment, a trial, a conviction, and anything else that transpired after that, that the attention of the president, the Congress, and the American people would have been diverted from the problems that we have to solve.
26: Historians have lauded President Ford's political courage in granting the pardon, but the move was widely believed to have cost him the presidency in 1976, when he was defeated by former Georgia Governor Jimmy Carter. For Newsmax TV.
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9: Well, unfortunately, new signs of stress in the housing market with foreclosure filings across the country jumping 18% in April compared to 1 year ago.
0: Let's look at the data. More than 42,000 U.S. properties were hit with foreclosure filings last month, including default notices, scheduled auctions, and bank repossessions.
9: The numbers come as many Americans continue to feel the squeeze of high mortgage rates, elevated home prices, and persistent inflation, with growing concerns that the war in Iran could add even more economic pressure.
0: As the housing crunch deepens, President Trump is now pushing Republicans to pass this, the 21st Century Road to Housing Act. This is a plan aimed at improving housing affordability by addressing both supply and demand. And the proposal would also crack down on large investment firms buying up single-family homes and converting them into rental properties. That's a big issue.
9: Sure is. And joining us now is CEO and founder of Dolly Lens Real Estate, Dolly Lens, and managing director at Dolly Lens Real Estate, Jenny Lens. Always great to have you both with us on set here. Dolly, talk about it. Your perspective on these foreclosures. How is that affecting things in your market?
3: Well, it's very expected to us, right, who are in the business, because we see it as it trickles along. Only the numbers are now hitting, right? So now it's going to affect everyone, because it's just going to bring everybody down and say, wow, why would I jump into this if I'm catching a falling knife, right? So that's the bad news. Like, anyone in the business knows this was coming. Out of the business, you're not so sure. So now you know, too.
5: Right. Foreclosure filings are up 18%. Completed foreclosures are up 42%. Not good. But on the other hand, we have the luxury market, which is doing better than ever, right? You have 126 sales this year above $10 million, which is 30 more than ever. So it's really, again, a tale of two cities.
0: Let's talk about why this is happening to Americans across the country. What's the phenomenon?
3: It's affordability,
0: happening? Right?
3: So
0: are you saying they just simply got their house, now they just can't afford it at this point?
3: Yeah.
0: And we got to get out. We got to foreclose.
5: High insurance costs, high HOAs. It's just really
3: mortgage rates.
5: Right. The consumer's getting stretched every which way as we see gas prices, right? So it's really not looking good for the average American.
9: You know, President Trump has called for the House to pass bipartisan a housing bill to ensure that homes are for the people, that big companies can't come in, swoop them up, and therefore make it even more difficult, you know, say with big all-cash offers, making it even more difficult for Americans to achieve the American dream. What do you think about that?
3: That started under Obama, right, where the houses were bought by corporations, and it's about time that that ended, because I have to tell you, we don't have enough supply anywhere. Not luxury and not the not luxury markets. So it's really important we have supply to push down pricing or keep it down at least where it is. And this is going to be huge for the housing market.
5: Right. And hopefully with the new Fed chair, maybe he'll lower interest rates a bit. So we'll get it easier.
0: Interest rates. That's and how are you going to compete with BlackRock, you know, coming in with an all cash offer?
5: Who can compete with them?
0: And sometimes they'll give cash offers above asking price because them it's not that big a deal.
3: Just to secure the whole neighborhood.
0: Another stat from Fortune I want to bring out here. Right now, they say 630,000 more sellers than buyers.
3: Mm-hmm.
0: So people want to sell their homes, but they can't even do it right now. Is that also happening?
3: Well, because pricing, it's hard to say how you should price some of the product, right? Because you saw your neighbor sell for X number, and you want that X number as well. But you know what? 2 months ago was different than today with these foreclosure filings.
0: We're talking about people not having any money.
3: Yeah, right. Exactly. Affordable gas. Gas alone. That is the number one complaint we hear.
9: So what?

0: What would your offer be? What would you come in on that?
1: Three.
0: 100,000 less.
1: Yep.
2: It can't hurt.
1: Yep.
2: It doesn't matter
1: exactly.
2: If they don't accept
1: you
2: it.
1: You flush
2: right?
1: People out. Look, we are the queens of low offers. You know?
0: And really?
1: Yes. And we very often.
0: You fight for your client.
2: Oh, right.
1: Like
2: we're working for
1: yes.
2: The buyer.
1: We scratch,
2: yeah,
1: fight.
2: We're on
1: yep.
2: Your team, and we're going to find the person that needs to sell, and that's how you get a good deal, right? You can't fall in love. You have to look at multiple wow. Properties. Otherwise, you're going to overpay for that one.
1: Exactly.
2: You love the kitchen or, yes. Or what have yeah. You.
0: Be aggressive.
1: Wow. Put in your own backsplash.
0: Okay.
1: Yeah.
0: Yeah.
1: Go to Lowe's.
3: We're
1: going to
3: doing that right now.
1: Yeah.
3: Yes.
1: All right. Learning a lot about tile.
3: Yeah.
0: Good skills to know.
1: I guess yeah. So.
0: Katrina's
1: yeah.
0: Tiling business.
1: Yes.
0: Yeah.
1: So, well, she's always very
3: on HGTV.
1: Yeah. Yes.
3: Getting totally.
1: Yeah. Yeah. Exactly.
3: All right. All right.
1: Exactly. Dolly
3: yes.
1: And Jenny, we appreciate your advice. That's great. Thank you so much.
0: Very good. Okay. Coming up, the Justice Department preparing to indict Cuba's former president, Raul Castro. How's that going to happen? Going to talk about it coming up.
3: But first, all eyes on Louisiana, with Republican voters heading to the polls for a high-stakes test in a state the president won big. Can a Trump-backed challenger take down an incumbent who defied the Trump? We're going to examine that.
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5: Tours to purchase the city of New Orleans were repeatedly rejected by the French until 1803, when the French Navy suffered a major defeat off the coast of what is now Haiti. Napoleon found himself needing money to rebuild his navy. Consequently, when in that same year, Secretary of State James Monroe again traveled to Paris with an offer to purchase New Orleans, he was pleasantly surprised to learn Napoleon was willing to sell not only New Orleans, but all of France's territories in the New World. The United States was ready to spend up to $10 million to purchase just the city. So when Napoleon offered to sell all of their land holdings for a total of $15 million, the future presidents accepted. In one action, 828,000 square miles covering the future states of Arkansas, Colorado, Iowa, Kansas, Minnesota, Missouri, Montana, Nebraska, New Mexico, North Dakota, South Dakota, Oklahoma, Texas, and Wyoming became part of America for less than 3 cents per acre. For Newsmax TV, I'm Bill Curtis, and this is an American moment. January 15, 1929 was a chilly day in Atlanta, Georgia, when a family gathered to welcome into this world a new life, and with it, a new hope for America. Throughout his 39 years, he instilled in Americans a new spirit of justice and freedom, based on equality instead of status, and character instead of race. He waged a nonviolent war on racial segregation, with appearances that radiated with an energy that transcended all races, all faiths, and people of all ages, with words that still resonate today.

0: Israel will get to the promised land. And know tonight that we as a people will get to the promised land.
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3: President Trump's political influence is front and center in Louisiana, where one of the most high-profile Senate showdowns in the country already drawing national attention.
4: Republican Senator Bill Cassidy, who voted to convict President Trump after January 6th, is now facing a tough primary fight against Congresswoman Juliet Letlow, who has the president's full backing.
3: Trump's endorsement could be a major factor in the race, with many conservative voters in the state still strongly aligned with the president and his MAGA agenda.
4: Cassidy has continued to defend his impeachment vote as a vote of conscience, but Trump allies have never let the issue go. And now the president making it clear he wants a new Republican voice representing Louisiana in the Senate.
3: Saturday agenda host here on Newsmax, Rob Astorino, has a preview of what we can expect in this race. Rob.
5: Senator Bill Cassidy has been a reliable vote for the Trump agenda, but his one vote back in January of 2021 to convict Donald Trump on the second impeachment charge landed him on the you-know-what list, which is why he is in a grueling primary for re-election. The president has endorsed Congresswoman Julia Letlow over Cassidy and State Treasurer John Fleming. That's made it much harder for the senator in a state that gave Trump 60% support against Biden.
6: It is a fight. Isn't that good? Competition is good, and conservatives should always welcome competition. It keeps you sharp, and it's given me the opportunity to go across the state, listen to the people I represent, so we get the opportunity to tell my story to the people I represent. And, Rob, that is a good thing.
5: Letlow's fending off attacks from both of her opponents, which is probably a sign that Trump's endorsement is working. But she still has to convince voters. So what's her pitch?
7: President Trump has done an amazing job shutting down the border, ending fentanyl coming across our borders, where our children can go and play at night. And I want to continue that good work with him. We've had $14 million in attack ads on us, and our numbers continue to surge forward. And that really is a testament to the president's faith in our campaign, and also that we'll have a wonderful working relationship together. We've had it in the House, and it will transfer over to the Senate.
5: Fleming served as deputy chief of staff in Trump's first term and was a congressman before that. So why did the president go with Letlow, and what separates him from the pack?
8: Of course, they are upset about Cassidy's vote to convict President Trump. We love President Trump here in Louisiana. They would like a more conservative Republican. I'm self-financing my campaign, and except for individual donors. All the money comes from Louisiana. And here's the final thing I want to say. I can't be bought, and I can't be bossed. I work for you.
5: A lot of interest in this race. Pretty good early voting turnout, which ended last Saturday. So voters here in Lafayette and throughout Louisiana are going to the polls right now. The polls close at 8 o'clock tonight. Now, if no candidate gets at least 50% of the vote, then the top two finishers will square off in a June 27th runoff. That winner has a pretty good shot of being the next senator, since this is a pretty red state. Back to you.
4: All right. Rob Astorino, great reporting there. Thank you.
3: Joining us now, the host of the Joe Cunningham Show, Joe Cunningham. We also have the host of Morning Drive Talk 107.3 FM, Brian Haldane. Both are based in Louisiana. Gentlemen, pleasure to have you on. Brian, going to start with you on this pretty interesting race here. Lay it out for us. How do you think this is going to go down?
9: It's fully a three-horse race. I mean, John Fleming's support is deep, but we don't know how wide. You heard that clip right there that he's self-financing his campaign. I don't know when that came up because I know I've gotten plenty of emails asking for donations along the way. Julia Letlow, with Donald Trump's backing, is looking to be unbelievably strong. Now, Joe could talk about this in just a little bit, because there was a debate between Julia Letlow and John Fleming just a couple weeks ago where she held her own, but you could tell that Fleming was a little more seasoned on that front. Now, as far as Senator Cassidy's concerned, the old adage is if you shoot at the king, don't miss. Well, he certainly miscalculated with that vote, to be sure, but I never want to rule out incumbency. I never want to rule out somebody who's getting the job done to some level. You heard Julia Letlow in that last clip mention, you know, shutting down the border and stopping the flow of fentanyl. Bill Cassidy's name is on the Halt Fentanyl Act, so he's had a role in this as well. So if you know, three-horse race might be a cliche, but I believe it applies.
4: Yeah, Joe, how are you looking at that, this, and how do you think the race will end?
10: So right now, I mean, if you look at most of the public polling, what we're seeing is that it is Julia Letlow's race to lose. Even Bill Cassidy's own campaign documentation has said that. Now, given the public polling, it's looking very much like Bill Cassidy could not make his own runoff election. And you're looking at Julia Letlow versus John Fleming in that runoff. The most recent public poll that wasn't commissioned by anyone showed Julia Letlow with about 40%, John Fleming in second place, a distant second place, and Bill Cassidy even more distant than that. Cassidy told me in a separate interview he's seen polls that show him in first, but we've not seen that in any of the public data. And in fact, most of the public polling shows him in that third place. So you're looking at a potential race where the two-term incumbent doesn't make that runoff. What makes that a little more likely is the fact that most of that polling shows 20 to 25% of the electorate even now is still undecided. And if you're a two-term incumbent and a quarter of the population is undecided, you're not getting that vote.
3: Maybe not that good. Brian, let's talk about the elephant in the room. That's the Trump endorsement. Letlow has it. So is that really what is driving this?
9: Absolutely it is, because it's the Trump endorsement that got her in the race in the first place. Donald Trump endorsed her before she was even in the race. There was question as to whether or not she was going to run, and it was looking like she wasn't going to run. Donald Trump said, get in there. I've got your back if you do. She got in there, and it's been, you know, all systems go since then, which is an interesting thing when you consider Fleming worked in the Trump White House in his first term. It's that's definitely a big blow to his campaign and a big bonus for hers.
4: Yeah, you know, interesting. Joe, want to get your thoughts on what do you think is most at stake here for your state and maybe even a fairy tale for other states?
9: Was that for me or Joe?
4: Joe.
10: Most at stake in our state is, I mean, the seat's going to stay red. That's what we know. I mean, the person who's going to win the Republican primary is going to be your next senator from Louisiana. What's at stake here, though, is that Trump alignment, because, again, you've got Julia Letlow, who's endorsed by Trump, John Fleming, who worked for Trump, and all three candidates in various interviews, various media appearances have said they want to continue the president's work. But outside of that, there's really no talk about what else it is they want to do. All three are claiming to be the conservative choice. All three say that they want to continue the president's agenda. But you've got one who voted to convict the president in an impeachment trial. You've got one that worked for the president and one that got his endorsement before jumping into this race.
3: Yeah, good meter in this race to see how powerful that Trump endorsement is
4: endorsement
3: within the Republican Party.
4: Right.
3: Joe, Brian, got to leave it there. Good to see you both.
9: Appreciate you.
4: And coming up on the next hour of American Agenda, is President Trump returning to an escalation in Iran? Why is the CIA going to Cuba? And why should you care? And what did Time magazine learn about rapper Nicki Minaj's passion for the president?
3: Sounds like
4: there should be a song in there. All right, stay tuned.
11: You know, I think the biggest selling point for Newsmax is we're not doing the same boring, predictable news. You flip through the other channels, you got these high-paid hosts. They say the same thing every night. You know what they're going to say. 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
12: His presidency was one of the most vexing in American history. Mention the name Richard Milhouse Nixon, and some will always remember him as the president who resigned over Watergate. But many others will credit him with one of the greatest diplomatic achievements, the reestablishment of relations between the United States and the People's Republic of China.
13: As I have pointed out on a number of occasions over the past 3 years, there can be no stable and enduring peace without the participation of the People's Republic of China and its 750 million people.
12: For 25 years, diplomatic relations between the two great nations had chilled following the United States' decision to
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12: Changed that. Initiated by the Egyptian leader's proclamation that he would be willing to travel anywhere, even Jerusalem, to seek peace, President Carter persuaded the two former enemies to meet with him at Camp David to seek a lasting peace. On the 17th of September, 1978, the Camp David Accords were signed, returning the Sinai to Egypt and creating a framework by which Palestinians could have autonomous and self-governing control over the West Bank and Gaza. During the announcement, President Carter was clear more work needed to be done.
17: The questions that have brought warfare and bitterness to the Middle East for the last 30 years will not be settled overnight.
12: In 1978, President Anwar Sadat and Prime Minister Menachem Begin were awarded the Nobel Peace Prize. Jimmy Carter's Nobel Prize would come later in 2002 for his decades of work seeking solutions to international conflicts. You're watching An American Moment on Newsmax TV.
4: President Trump now on his way home following his historic state visit to China. The president insisting he has made progress and strengthened the U.S.-China relationship, bridging gaps between the world's two superpowers. But his return home comes as his poll numbers have dropped and the fragile ceasefire with Iran appears to be on the verge of collapse. Welcome to the second hour of American Agenda. I'm Katrina Zish.
3: And I'm Bob Brooks. All eyes are now on the Islamic Republic as it appears the window to resume the war has now reopened. In a Truth Social post, responding to President Xi's remarks about the United States being a nation in decline, the president went on to write this, quote, President Xi was not referring to the incredible rise the United States has displayed to the world during the 16 spectacular months of the Trump administration, which includes all-time high stock markets and 401ks, military victory and thriving relationship in Venezuela, the military decimation of Iran to be continued.
4: Now, those last three words, to be continued, are raising eyebrows that the conflict could be about to erupt once again. The president then made these comments on Air Force One, adding some fuel to that fire.
18: We wiped out their armed forces, essentially. We may have to do a little cleanup work because we had a little month-long ceasefire, I guess you'd call it, but we have a blockade that's so effective, that's why we did the ceasefire. We really did the ceasefire at the request of other nations. I wouldn't have really been in favor of it.
4: Our foreign affairs correspondent Alex Salvi is at the White House tracking the rising tensions between the U.S. and Iran. Alex, what can you tell us?
19: Yeah, Bob, Katrina, President Trump is saying that he and Xi Jinping were largely on the same page when it came to the issue of Iran. Primarily, the president's long-held belief that Tehran can never obtain a nuclear weapon. But still, as of this hour, no announcement as to exactly what comes next in that cooperation. The president telling reporters on Air Force One that he's not expecting any favors from China. He says that when you ask for a favor, you often have to at times give something up, something that he says he doesn't want to do, maintaining that the U.S. is already achieving its objectives militarily.
18: We had a total military victory. We knocked out their entire Navy. We knocked out their entire Air Force. We knocked out all of their anti-aircraft weaponry. We knocked out all of their radar.
19: Now, Trump adding that Beijing did not make any commitments to pressure Iran to open the Strait of Hormuz, but says that it could come naturally as China imports nearly 40% of its oil from that region. China's foreign ministry releasing a statement this morning saying there's no point in continuing the war, which shouldn't have ever started. It adds that finding a solution to the conflict is not only in the interest of the United States and Iran, but the rest of the world that's feeling its effects. Now, President Trump says that Iran's latest proposal to end the war is unacceptable because it didn't include enough guarantees over its nuclear program. He says that a 20-year moratorium could get those negotiations over the finish line, as well as an agreement that so-called nuclear dust, or the country's now bombed enriched uranium, be removed from Iran. Trump says that only two countries have the technology to get that done, the United States and China, although it remains unclear at this time if there was any agreement between Washington or Beijing as to who would undertake that responsibility. And of course, there's still that timeline, wondering where Tehran fits right now into these negotiations, how much more time it has left to either come to the table and reach an agreement or else face that risk that's been posed by President Trump of renewed military strikes. Bob, Katrina?
3: I think we're all kind of wondering that. Alex Salvi, good to see you.
4: Let's talk about it with former National Security Council Chief of Staff in the Trump administration, Fred Flights, former White House Principal Deputy Press Secretary Hogan Gidley, and National Security Correspondent for The Washington Times, Bill Gertz. Welcome to all of you. Fred, I want to start with you here. What do you anticipate here? Is President Trump hinting that things are going to get worse before they get better?
20: I think so. I believe the president was postponing a decision on resuming wide-scale military operations until after the summit with President Xi. What I expect is that he will take action to neutralize the sites that are being used to threaten shipping in the Strait of Hormuz, with an eye towards stopping this war, giving Iran an opportunity to end it if threats to the Strait of Hormuz end. I don't think the president is going to pursue the so-called nuclear dust or near weapons grade uranium. He said to Sean Hannity last night, he thinks that's mostly a PR effort. He would like it, but he doesn't need to get it. But I think he will take action to secure the strait before the war ends.
3: Bill, Alex Salvi reported China gets about 30 to 40% of their oil from that region, 13 to 15% off Iran. They are Iran's biggest customer for oil. How long can China tolerate the situation at hand before they've got to start really making, you know, big time different strategic positions when it comes to their energy?
21: Well, I think their economy's in trouble. But as far as oil goes, I'm told by authoritative sources that the Chinese have billions in reserve and that they've been building up their reserves of oil in anticipation of a crisis or conflict with the United States, perhaps over the Taiwan Strait. So I don't think their energy is facing too much of a pinch right now. Now, if you go forward in several weeks or several months, I think they will be having problems because they've lost a source of oil from Venezuela, Israel. Now, President Trump at the summit said that he hopes that China will start buying oil from the United States. We'll have to see on that. I know that China's main approach to the United States is they do not want to do anything that will help the United States, you know, whether it's helping open the Hormuz Strait or other efforts.
4: I want to get your thoughts on this, Hogan. Democratic Congressman from Colorado, Jason Crow, blasting the Iran war, not holding back about what has taken place thus far. Watch.
0: This is an unmitigated disaster. It's cost Americans tens of billions of dollars. The Strait of Hormuz remains closed. Gas prices remain historically high. Americans are paying $500 million or more per day for increased energy prices and the prices of goods. We have isolated ourselves from our biggest and most important allies and partners, which China has taken advantage of and is swooping in.
4: Listen, nothing he said there, a surprise. Those are the traditional Democratic talking points that we've been hearing again and again, Hogan. But what type of messaging should the Trump administration be communicating to the American public? A lot of critics say the messaging hasn't been good, even though the results have been good. What would you recommend?
1: Well, the messaging can be good because the results have been good. The Biden administration lied to us repeatedly about how good things were when they weren't. Donald Trump is as commander in chief has been over the top of one of the most incredible military operations in American history with this issue with Iran. Of course, we know what happened in Venezuela, but this is something, too, that has just been outstanding. But the American people, while they do suffer with higher prices, you've got to have that conversation with them and explain this is not just good for our partners overseas. It's good for us because it gives us a better sense of national security and the prices will come down. We are no longer dependent on foreign sources for oil because we are net exporters of energy because of what we've done. When you see other nations, how they're suffering because of the blockade, we're not suffering as much here at home because of the policies that have allowed us to create our own energy here in America. Not to mention the fact China's economy is absolutely crumbling. They have a problem with their demographic, too. It's an aging population. They can't innovate. They have no good companies. We are the global superpower. He's got to remind the American people that while you are feeling some pinch now, it's for your good because we are going to come out better, stronger, and with better costs and prices on the back end.
3: Okay. Got to leave it there. Bill, Hogan, Fred, we appreciate you coming on.
1: Thanks.
21: Thank you.
3: All right, coming up, the Trump administration preparing for a massive 9-hour prayer festival on the National Mall on Sunday as we're going to gear up for America's 250th birthday.
4: But first, CIA Director John Ratcliffe flying to Havana for a high-level meeting with Cuban officials as the island grapples with a major energy shortage, leaving thousands in the dark. We'll be right back.
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3: Conditions in Cuba continue to deteriorate as the country grapples with a major energy shortage caused by the United States blockade of the island.
4: Cuban leaders have been hesitant to engage with their American counterparts in negotiations about the future of the Cuban regime. But the dire situation on the island could be changing that. CAA Director John Ratcliffe flying to Havana yesterday for a meeting with Cuban officials, which could signal the start of a high-level dialogue between the two countries.
3: At the same time, the U.S. Department of Justice is now looking to indict Cuba's former President Raul Castro for his role in the 1996 downing of four humanitarian planes.
4: We now go back to our Foreign Affairs correspondent, Alex Salvi, at the White House. He is tracking multiple stories, including the latest out of the CIA director's meeting in Cuba. Alex, what are you learning about that?
19: Yeah, U.S. officials are saying that that meeting was intended to send a very clear message from President Trump, relaying that the United States is prepared to cooperate with Cuba so long as its government makes fundamental changes. As you mentioned, CIA Director John Ratcliffe arriving in the nation's capital on Thursday to meet with Cuban officials, including the grandson of Raul Castro, which I will get to in one moment. But more broadly here, the U.S. maintains that the island nation cannot be a safe haven for America's adversaries in the Western Hemisphere, namely Russia and China. In fact, President Trump just a few moments ago on Air Force One returning from Beijing, saying that Cuba is in decline and is now asking for help.
2: They need help, as you know. And you talk about a declining country. They are really a nation or a country in decline. So we're going to see. We have a lot to talk about on Cuba, but not maybe for today.
19: Now, Secretary of State Marco Rubio announcing on Thursday that the United States is offering Cuba $100 million in foreign aid. The only condition is it being distributed by a non-governmental organization, such as the Catholic Church, an offer that Rubio said was accepted by the Vatican during his trip earlier this month. Now, inside of Cuba, protests breaking out across the capital of Havana on Wednesday night after the city experienced its worst rolling blackouts in decades amid the U.S. oil embargo that's resulted in an energy crisis. It's a rare sign of internal dissent inside of Cuba, with the government facing pressure economically, politically, and potentially militarily. The Department of Justice reportedly planning to indict Raul Castro, the 94-year-old former president and brother to Fidel Castro. That case is believed to center around Cuba's deadly 1996 downing of planes operated by a humanitarian group known as the Brothers to the Rescue. Now, of course, the United States has previously used criminal cases against foreign political figures to justify military action. Most recently, we saw it in Venezuela with the arrest of dictator Nicolas Maduro. It was just a few weeks after that, March, where President Trump put it simply himself when he said that Cuba is next. Bob, Katrina.
4: All right, Alex Salvi, thanks for the update. We appreciate it.
3: Joining us now to talk about it, former CIA Senior Operations Officer Rick De La Torre, along with former U.S. Ambassador to Venezuela, Charles Shapiro. We appreciate both of you being here. Rick, I want to start with you. Why is the CIA in Cuba right now? What do these discussions look like, do you think?
5: Well, what you just reported indicates a very serious development. CIA directors do not casually fly into Havana for symbolic conversations. When the director of the CIA sits across from Cuba's interior minister, its intelligence leadership, and Raul Castro's grandson, that is not normal diplomacy. That is a message to the people who actually control the regime's security apparatus. My read is that Trump, the Trump administration is turning the screws, but also leaving Havana a way out. The message seems pretty clear. You know, open the economy. Stop serving as a platform for hostile actors in the hemisphere. Deal seriously with the United States and stabilize the country before it collapses further. What is striking is the timing, though. Cuba's in its obvious, you know, severe fuel prices, as you reported, the grid is failing. The folks are out in the streets, the blackouts. So Ratcliffe's visit lands at a moment when the regime is under real pressure, not theoretical pressure. Havana understands force. They understand leverage, and they want to survive.
4: Ambassador, in an interview with The Hill, Cuba's top diplomat in the U.S. says negotiations between America and Cuba have made, quote, no progress so far. I would assume that at a certain point, Cuba would have to start making some sort of deals if they are just in such bad shape.
6: One would hope so, but it doesn't mean they have to do it. I mean, they have been stubborn for years. Their economy's been declining for years. their population is fleeing the country, particularly university grads under 30 years old. They've been in collapse, and they've refused to even do what Vietnam has done in terms of opening the economy. Cuba should be booming. It's not. It's a basket case, and these guys stubbornly have stood up to everything and refused to reform. And my reading of it is because they are simply afraid to do so.
3: Now, Rick, the way I understand it, though, say their president resigns or whatever happens, that the Communist Party there is set up to live on and survive. And just like Iran, we've had many guests on say, until there's actual regime change, you're not going to get any real change there. Do you see the same kind of situation unfolding in Cuba until there's a cleaning of house, so to speak, that there's always going to be this fighting back against the United States and the Western Hemisphere, Western way of life?
5: Well, keep in mind the same folks who came down the mountain back in 1959 when they were in their early 20s are the ones that are still alive are still the ones that are in control. So Cuba is ruled by a military junta of octogenarians who really aren't very well motivated to change. So this level of pressure and continued pressure, in fact, the discussions about a possible DOJ indictment of Raul Castro is the necessary pressure that could hopefully force folks to the table and to reconsider.
3: So you think there's a strategy behind why those charges might be brought there?
4: Yeah. All right. We're going to have to leave it there. Rick, Ambassador, thanks so much for joining us. We're going to take a quick break. We'll be back in 30 seconds.

0: As the Trump administration keeps the pressure on Cuba, Texas DPS and Border Control are focused on locking down the southern border.
1: Earlier this week, Texas Governor Greg Abbott signing an order directing DPS to expand its repeat offender task force in an attempt to further his crackdown on repeat violent offenders.
0: Now, since creating the task force in December, the initiative has seen the arrests of 728 repeat offenders, including 455 high-threat criminals and gang members. Our border correspondent, Jason Jones, joined Texas DPS for operations across Texas, and he joins us now with more on that. Jason, what can you tell us?
2: Oh, Bob, Katrina, it's good to be with you. You know, and it's amazing when you're down here. One thing that always stays the same, no matter how much border security you have, is these cartels and the tactics they use against law enforcement to get people and drugs into this country. Yesterday, while we were embedded, we got to see the level of that. And it first started off with what you're about to see, with drones crossing from the Mexico side into the U.S. and then escorting five individuals via a raft into the country up to a vehicle that then picked them up and tried to make it into the country. I want you to look here at Lieutenant Chris Olivares and this arrest that we're being made. Take a look, guys.
3: So this is part of our anti-smuggling operation that we've been doing with Border Patrol. So we got our DPS troopers and Border Patrol working together. And what they were able to do, they were able to disrupt the human smuggling attempt right now. So we have a driver in custody. We have a passenger in custody, both U.S. citizens. We have five illegal immigrants that are being smuggled in this vehicle. It just shows the collaboration. You see all the units out here, Border Patrol. Yeah. DPS and even some of the local police departments. So really shows having this joint collaboration working together, local, state, and federal law enforcement. We're able to put a stop to some of these smuggling attempts, and also prevents a high-speed chase, which does endanger the public as well. So we're able to stop this vehicle, take the driver in custody, and of course apprehend the illegal immigrants and turn them over to Border Patrol.
2: Guys, one thing about this is you had two Mexican citizens there, two individuals from Brazil, and one Guatemalan in that group that was crossed by Cartel de Gafo, known as CDG, the Gulf Cartel, into the United States. Now, the driver in that particular incident, he was a local gang member, well known to law enforcement, but this time he's going to jail. He also was in possession of crack cocaine during this incident. Look, it's an example of what they're up against. But one thing, too, you know, over the years, you know, we broke this story in February of 2021, how the cartel, specifically the Gulf, have begun putting these wristbands on men, women, and children. This is debt bondage, guys. This is not human smuggling. This is the trafficking of men, women, and children. Here's another example of this hasn't changed. What is interesting, though, is that the groups that we used to see by the hundreds, it's now, as you just saw, ones, twos, maybe five at a time. The discipline of trafficking them is much more difficult because the border's been shut down. However, the prices are rising. In one arrest they made with Ethiopians, up to $75,000 the cartel is charging. Guys, I've been working this since 1999 down here on the border. I've never heard of numbers that high to move people illegally into this country. And remember, that's debt bondage. What does that mean? They don't have the money to pay these cartels. So for years to come, if they make it into this country, remember, they've got to make payments back to these cartels for years, if not decades to come, to pay off that debt. Back to you.
1: Basically slaves to the cartels, really. Then, yeah. Once they get through. Jason Jones, always a pleasure. Thank you.
2: Great to be with you, guys.
0: All right. And from super bass to super fan, rap star Nicki Minaj is doubling down on her support for the president. What she's saying straight ahead.
1: But first, the Trump administration prepares for a massive all-day prayer festival on the National Mall ahead of America's 250th birthday. All the details on the event coming up next.
0: Yeah, rededicate 250.
1: There we go.
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0: Cuba may be over 200 miles away from Miami, but its little Havana neighborhood sizzles hot as the noon sun. Hundreds of thousands of Cubans fled their homeland in the decades that followed Castro's communist takeover in 1959. Now it is the best-known neighborhood for free Cubans in the world. Miami's Southwest 8th Street has become Calle Ocho, the lively center of a Latin world filled with cafes and bodegas pumping salsa music into the air and the occasional rooster call. The hub is the famed Cafe Versailles, the place for authentic Cuban food and Cafe Cubano, where locals gab and dine easily with stars, political leaders, and even presidents. Close by is the Cuban Memorial Plaza, commemorating the 68 exiles who died during the failed Bay of Pigs invasion in 1961. On a lighter note, a Walk of Fame commemorates local artists and Latin personalities, including Celia Cruz, Willie Chirino, and Queen of Latin Rhythm, Gloria Estefan. When 6-year-old Cuban refugee Elian Gonzalez was found floating off of the Florida coast in 1999, he lived here with relatives. And when the U.S. government forcibly sent the boy back to Cuba, Little Havana went into an uproar, with many saying it cost Al Gore the 2000 presidential election. One thing is certain, there is no other place like Little Havana, except perhaps Havana itself. I'm Lucy Celia, and this is An American Place on Newsmax TV.
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9: Welcome back to American Agenda. It's time to take a look at some of today's top headlines. The Supreme Court is allowing the abortion drug mifepristone to remain available while legal challenges move forward. The ruling maintains the status quo, keeping access in place nationwide for now, despite pushback from some states and pro-life groups. The case stems from ongoing lawsuits questioning federal approval and distribution rules. Archaeologists in Egypt uncovering a mummy burial site with a rare text linked to Homer's classic work, the Iliad. The discovery offering a rare glimpse into how classical Greek literature may have traveled and been preserved in ancient cultures. Analysis of the artifacts are still underway. And the United States Postal Service releasing a new special edition stamp series featuring the bald eagle to mark America's 250th anniversary celebrations. The design highlights the nation's most iconic symbol of freedom and strength. The stamps will be available nationwide through post offices and online sales. A great forever stamp.
10: And speaking of the nation's 250th birthday, a major event on the National Mall is putting faith in America's founding values back on the center stage this Sunday. The Trump administration hosting Rededicate 250, a national jubilee of prayer and praise and thanksgiving, a 9-hour prayer festival designed to prepare the nation for America's 250th birthday. Now less than 50 days away. Can't believe it.
9: Coming up fast. All right. Well, organizers say the event is about restoring spiritual unity and renewing the country's commitment to the values which shaped the republic. Thousands expected to gather from all 50 states for worship, scripture readings, testimonies, and prayer.
10: Senior White House faith advisor Reverend Paula Whitecain says the celebration is about recognizing America was built on Christian values in rededicating the country to God.
9: Joining us now to discuss, the senior rabbi of the Jewish Center of Atlantic Beach on Long Island, Rabbi Elie Weinstock, along with chair of the Department of Theology and Religious Studies at St. John's University, Father Patrick Flanagan, and senior pastor at Grace Community Church, Seattle, and author of Every Group, Pastor Jesse Bradley. Welcome to all of you. Pastor Bradley, I'm going to start with you here. How important is it to have an event like this?
3: Katrina, in 1775, it was May 17th, we dedicated ourselves to God as a nation and individually. And to do that again now is significant. There's a consistent message, come home to God. We just had the National Day of Prayer, 75 years since Congress in 1952 encouraged us to seek God. And 2 Chronicles 7:14, if my people who are called by my name will humble themselves and pray, turn from their wicked ways and seek my face, I will hear from heaven, forgive their sin, and heal their land. And I was an atheist, I was skeptical, but Jesus saves, he's a Messiah. God loves everyone, his grace is greater than our sin, and we can return to God with all of our heart.
10: Yeah, one nation under God, God is on our money. Father Flanagan, your thoughts that we're doing this, and what do you think it's going to do for our country as we approach our 250th birthday?
4: Well, just building on what Pastor Jesse said, I truly appreciate his energy and his references to the scripture, that which are so clear. And
10: always brings great energy.
4: Rabbi speaks to this in so many respects, because we hear from the rabbi over, we hear from our Jewish tradition, our ancestors, that, you know, when our ancestors, the Jewish people in faith, strayed from God, they only ended up in misery, torment, and destruction of themselves. And so it's for us an opportunity to restructure our lives, refocus our lives, and renew our dedication to this God who has been so incredibly good to us and setting us forth for a 250-year experiment. And please, God, for another 250 years.
9: Tonight at sundown, President Trump has declared Sabbath 250 across the U.S. Now, this marks the first time a president has ever called for celebration of the Sabbath. This is being done in special honor of American Jews. Now, in the proclamation, the president writes this, quote, from sundown on May 15th to nightfall on May 16th, friends, families, and communities of all backgrounds may come together in gratitude for our great nation. He continued, this day will recognize the sacred Jewish tradition of setting aside time for rest, reflection, and gratitude to the Almighty. Rabbi, something you probably knew this question was coming to you here, but again, very, very significant for the president to do this. Tell us why.
11: Well, absolutely, Katrina. And let me add an amen to my fellow members of the cloth that this is significant. This is the idea of adding faith and leaning into the faith that so many Americans have, and especially with regards to what many of us in the Jewish community are calling Shabbat 250, that adding that element of which the Shabbat represents the God as creator of the universe, God as master and commander. It allows all people of faith to lean into these concepts, and especially adds a very special Jewish component. You know, Jews have been part of the American experience since its inception. Jews involved the Revolutionary War and involved in America in so many different ways as we're commemorating Jewish American History Month. To add this component is very special for the Jewish community. I think it brings all Americans of faith together in a very unique way.
10: Pastor Bradley, the power of prayer. Talk about it. Obviously, that's going to be done in a very big way in a couple days.
3: That's right, Bob. In God we trust. That's our national motto. And trust is about communication and prayer, the core of every relationship. Psalm 33, blessed is the nation whose God is the Lord. And we've been playing games with God. It's time to trust God, walk with God humbly. And you know, Ezra in the Bible read the scripture and the people's hearts were moved and they turned to the Lord. So can a nation return to God? Absolutely. It starts at home, individually. We created justchoosehope.org Bible devotions for families, but it can't just be at church. It has to be where we live, work, learn, or play. God is with us. God loves us.
9: Father Flanagan, final thoughts.
4: Sure. So I'm amazed that Artemis II, and the astronaut Artemis II, Reed Weissman, if you remember, he came back a non-believer, someone who was did not know God, came back and was overwhelmed by the magnificence of the universe. And from that, he said to the rest of our nation, as we have to say, as we look at the aura of our own 250 years, there has to be something more than just ourselves.
10: Feeling uplifted already.
9: Absolutely. That's what it's all about.
10: Yes, it is. All right. Rabbi Eli Weinstock, Father Patrick Flanagan, Pastor Jesse Bradley, always a pleasure to see you on American Agenda. Thank you.
11: Thank you.
10: Okay. Also want to announce this. Rededicate 250, a national jubilee of prayer, praise, and thanksgiving takes place, as we said, Sunday. And we're all over it right here at Newsmax with special coverage set throughout the day. I'm going to be here.
9: Oh, fantastic.
10: Yes,
9: I'm not. And you'll be with?
10: Kenzie Beach.
9: Fantastic. One of our newest Newsmax family members.
10: That's right.
9: Definitely tune in.
10: We're going to tune in. We're going to pray. And we're going to celebrate 250
9: Fantastic.
10: Years.
9: Fantastic. I love that. All right. And turning now to a story that we have been following closely. At least 41 people in the U.S. are now being monitored for hantavirus, with many drawing comparisons to the COVID-19 pandemic. And now an alarming new report is ranking how prepared each country is for the next pandemic, and the U.S. ranked shockingly low. Correspondent Christina Thompson has the very latest. Christina.
12: Well, federal health officials say 41 people across the U.S. are now being monitored for hantavirus exposure, though there are currently no confirmed cases within the country. The CDC says the individuals fall into three categories. That's passengers who were on the cruise ship from Nebraska and Atlanta, passengers who had already returned home before the outbreak was identified, and people who may have been exposed on flights carrying symptomatic passengers. Most are considered high-risk exposures and have been advised to remain at home to avoid travel and to limit contact with others during a 42-day monitoring period. Officials say, though, they are not imposing mandatory movement on restrictions at this time.
13: WHO repeats that the risk from this event to the global population is low, and we will continue to issue updates as needed.
12: The outbreak has also reignited concerns about America's readiness for another public health crisis like the COVID pandemic. A new ranking from U.S. News and World Report places the United States 18th in the world for public health preparedness. For now, health officials stress the risk to the general public does remain low, but they are continuing their monitoring efforts as hantavirus cases do climb internationally. Back to you.
10: Okay. Don't like to see that.
9: No.
10: The 41 cases being monitored.
9: Mm-hmm.
10: All right. That's the latest on it. Christina Thompson. All right. Coming up, we have fewer than 50 days until America celebrates that 250th birthday, and the Trump administration is reportedly planning, get this, a world record breaking fireworks show on the National Mall to commemorate. That's probably cool. Huh?
9: I love fireworks. I bet it's
10: going
9: to be major. All right. But first, the kind of dude she was looking for. Well, Nicki Minaj doubling down on her Trump support and throwing some criticism towards Democrats.
14: The biggest classic rock hits do just that. They hit hard. And on TuneIn's Classic Rock Hits, you'll find only the best in high-octane awesomeness. 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
17: 1919, as his residence in the then British colony called New York. This place became a local landmark in 1762 when it was bought by Samuel Francis, who turned the house into a tavern. During the Revolution era, Francis's watering hole proved to be a popular spot among rebellious colonists, including a secretive group known as the Sons of Liberty. When members of the group fired cannons on the HMS Asia in 1775, the British naval ship retaliated, striking Francis Tavern's roof with a cannonball. British troops did finally evacuate, and it was here General George Washington stood, in the long room, to say farewell to his valiant officers of the Continental Army. In 1904, the building was sold to the Sons of the Revolution, an organization devoted to educating the public about the struggle for American liberty. They own it to this day and preserve it as a sacred, historic landmark. Inside, a museum features Revolutionary War flags and personal belongings of George Washington and his compatriots. Today, New Yorkers and tourists alike share in traditional libations, food, and music in the tavern's dining room. And, like Washington, they toast the Sons of Liberty in one of Manhattan's oldest surviving buildings. I'm Lucy Celia, and this is an American Play.
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20: I will say that I am probably the president's number one fan. And that's not going to change.
9: President Trump's self-proclaimed number one fan, that would be rapper Nicki Minaj. She's doubling down and throwing more support for her commander in chief. Now, a Time magazine highlighting, as they put it, how Nicki Minaj went MAGA. The star rapper going through a slew of topics from political frustrations to her fallout with figures in the music industry.
10: She says she first became disillusioned with former President Barack Obama, growing frustrated with what she viewed as pressure on black entertainers to automatically support Democrats. Now, Minaj also going into her relationship, or maybe lack thereof, with Governor Gavin Newsom. After requesting a meeting, Minaj saying this: "He just completely ignored me with all the money I spent in taxes."
9: Well, now she proudly stands by President Trump and is ready to dismiss all those haters.
20: The hate or what people have to say, it does not affect me at all. It actually motivates me to support him more. And it's going to motivate all of us to support him more. We're not going to let them get away with bullying him and, you know, the smear campaigns. It's not going to work.
9: All right. Well, joining us now, committee woman at the Women's National Republican Club, Monica Plock, alongside CEO of InVersity Solutions, Kareth Foster, as well as former Congresswoman of New York and board member at the Independent Women's Forum, Nan Hayworth. All right. Let's get into it. Kareth, haven't seen it a little bit. Let's start with you here. We know Nicki Minaj, as we showed you, has been supporting President Trump. She's going all in even further. What do you make of that?
21: Well, I think anybody who dares to question Nicki and anything that she puts her mind to is going to find a very, very fierce resistance, because she gives zero Fs. She makes no bones about that. And I think that's actually why she and President Trump actually get along quite well.
10: Monica, Joe Biden once said, "You're not black if you don't vote Democrat." Everyone remember that?
22: I do remember that.
10: And you see how they try and play those cards to get people funneled into one lane.
22: It is playing the cards, and it's funny. When she asked Gavin Newsom for help, he declined, whereas it was a Republican who stepped in.

0: vocal opinion of him.
1: Yeah, and I think it's interesting, Nan. You know, there wasn't, she didn't just reach out to Gavin Newsom just, you know, to say, hey, she reached out to him for help specifically, as Monica mentioned, because her home was being swatted. I mean, she was having trouble. She needed
0: so
1: help.
0: Trouble, yeah.
1: So again, then when that person who's supposed to represent you, and as she said, for being, you know, a top-notch taxpayer in the state, when she was completely ignored,
0: absolutely,
1: I'm sure that made her wonder, well, do you even care about me? And if you don't care about me, do you care about anybody?
2: It certainly seems as if the Democrats' relationship with Black Americans, whom they claim to champion, is really far more transactional than anything else. We want your votes. After that,
3: whatever.
2: Good luck.
3: Yeah.
2: Precisely.
1: Yeah, you're on
2: they
1: your own.
2: They don't really care. They don't care about the issues that matter to millions of Black Americans and, in particular, in this case, to Nicki Minaj, who is a woman of conviction and courage. And I remember when she first announced her support for President Trump, social media was full of testimonials from fans of hers who said, she's made me think. You know, I'm going to
3: Well, how many people out there has Nicki Minaj made think now? Twice about President Trump. All her fans, all the young
2: absolutely
3: girls and boys who listen to her might say, oh, well, Nicki Minaj likes the president. Maybe I should think twice about him instead of just listening to everything that's jammed down.
2: Don't take us for granted.
0: Bring that fan base over. Let younger generations hear what she's doing. She is a powerful voice, and I'm so happy she's backing him.
1: Yeah, all right. Kareth, I want to bring you in first on this, but let's switch gears here. Christopher Nolan's highly anticipated epic, The Odyssey, is just 2 months away from being released. And now a culture war erupting over the casting of Lupita Nyong'o, Travis Scott, and Elliot Page. Nolan is being accused of, quote, checking boxes. One post backed by Tesla CEO Elon Musk says on X, Christopher Nolan is racist against the Greek people and their cultural heritage, to which Musk responded, true. Your thoughts about this, Kareth? Unexpected castings for those characters is really what we're talking about.
4: It all makes me laugh. I mean, the hypocrisy abounds here with everything from the Nicki Minaj story. People saying, you know, she's not Black if she, you know, doesn't go with the Democratic Party, to people now attacking, you know, Christopher Nolan's decisions. Now, I just want everybody to be human who's playing a part in this new movie.
1: Versus
4: now,
1: not AI, yes.
3: I think we all just want some common sense here. And Katrina, you kind of mentioned it for context, what we're talking about here. Yeah. Lupita's going to play Helen of Troy.
1: Yeah.
3: Elliot Page, who used to be a girl, now says he's a guy, she's a guy, is going to play Achilles, the greatest warrior who ever lived. Okay? in a warrior that's going to go run around and conquer. It's a trans person here. We're talking about woke agenda coming through in Hollywood and basically ruining, you know, one of the greatest stories that we have, especially for cinema.
2: Well,
3: should you add anything else?
2: There is such a thing as artistic license. So
1: I agree with that.
2: Right. You know, if Mr. Nolan chooses to cast his version of The Odyssey in this way, you know, that's artistic license. What I find objectionable is that it is now part of Hollywood culture that films must be cast and staffed in a certain way in order to qualify for awards, for example.
3: Achilles is going to be a trans person.
2: Well, if
0: maybe artistic interpretation is to your point, Bob, it's artistic interpretation.
2: I don't think Achilles in real life was, or in the, you know, the original story was cast as a trans person, but we have always, creativity is always tested the boundaries.
1: And, you know, Shakespeare's females were always played by men.
2: Exactly.
3: Okay. All right. See how it goes. Monica, Kareth, Nan, we appreciate it. Thank you.
1: All right. And coming up, the stock market about to close after a bit of a rough day. What fueled the sell-off? What has investors worried? Well, I'm in for Greta tonight, actually, right after this show at 4 p.m. We're going to get into all of it.
3: Okay, but first, the countdown to America's 250th birthday is on, and a new report says the Trump administration, get this, they're planning a world record-breaking fireworks show, obviously the biggest ever. So we're going to talk about it. Stick with us.
1: The biggest one we've ever seen.
3: World record.
1: Love it.
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3: There are grand big city hotels, and then there is the grandest of them all, the Waldorf Astoria on New York City's prestigious Park Avenue. Millionaire William Waldorf Astor opened his 13-story Waldorf Hotel on the site of his mansion at the corner of 5th Avenue and 33rd Street in Manhattan in 1893. His cousin, John Jacob Astor IV, built an adjoining hotel 4 years later, and the name Waldorf Astoria has lasted ever since. Not so for the hotels themselves. Shortly after Astor died tragically aboard the Titanic, the hotels were demolished to make way for the Empire State Building. A new Waldorf Astoria was built at its current location in 1931, in the beginning of the Great Depression. At the time, it was the tallest and largest hotel in the world. You would be hard-pressed to find a more impressive guest registry in the world. Every U.S. president since Herbert Hoover has stayed here. When legendary singer Cole Porter died in the 1960s, Frank Sinatra took his suite as his New York residence. Other famous residents included Grace Kelly, retired President Eisenhower, and General Douglas MacArthur. While the hotel has hosted many famous Americans, it is most famous not for a person, but a dinner salad. The Waldorf salad was created at the original hotel in the mid-1890s by Oscar Churkey, an industrious maitre d'. It became an international sensation. Whether salads or world summits, history has repeatedly been made here. I'm Lucy Celia, and this is An American Place on Newsmax TV. Perched minutes away from the United States capital sits stately Cedar Hill, purchased in 1877 by famous abolitionist Frederick Douglass. After freeing himself from slavery, he became a minister of African Methodist Episcopal Zion Church. Encouraged by his Christian faith and gifted as an orator and writer, Douglass spent decades seeking to free all slaves. During the Civil War, Douglass became a friend and advisor to Abraham Lincoln, who Douglass said was the greatest president. Visitors will find Lincoln's favorite walking stick resting in the house, a gift of appreciation from Lincoln's widow, Mary. Douglass expanded the home's original 14 rooms to 21, including a two-story library. He needed a home close to official Washington because Republican President, President Rutherford B. Hayes, appointed him Marshal of the District of Columbia, marking the first time an African American won Senate approval for a federal appointment. But despite all of Douglass's success, life was a constant struggle. Outside Cedar Hill, place on Newsmax TV.
4: Okay, welcome back in. We are now less than 50 days away from the celebration of America's 250th birthday on July 4th. But in some places around the country, the festivities, guess what? They've already begun. Today, Virginia is celebrating the 250th anniversary of the 5th Virginia Conference. That is when the state became the first to propose a formal declaration of independence from Great Britain. Also today in Washington, the Smithsonian reopening its Portrait Gallery of American Presidents. This is the nation's only complete collection of presidential portraits outside of the White House. And as those celebrations get underway, a new report says the big celebration on 4th of July could be record-breaking. Axios reporting that the Trump administration is trying to make its mark on this summer celebrations with a world record-setting fireworks show. Now, the show, which is set for July 4th on the National Mall, is expected to last over 30 minutes. feature hundreds of thousands of fireworks, setting a world record, though could be a challenge, with the show requiring over 810,000 fireworks to break the current record. So we're going to need a lot, basically, is what we're telling you. Joining us now to talk about this is the CEO of Zambelli Fireworks, George Zambelli. George, good to see you. It's a pleasure.
5: It's great to see you as well, Bob.
4: So how do we do this? Set the world record for fireworks anywhere on the National Mall. Talk about what it takes to put this all together and what this setup's going to look like.
5: Certainly, it's a feat. It's going to take a number of American companies to come together to produce this. It's going to be a spectacular. And the Zambelli Fireworks team is also putting on over 800 shows throughout the country. As you know, John Adams, in his letter to Abigail on July 3rd, said that the independence will be celebrated with pomp and parade, bonfires and fireworks.
4: Just good old-fashioned American fun.
5: From this day forward, and that's what we're here to do.
4: How proud are you to know that we're going to throw a bash like this on the 4th of July, set the world record for fireworks, do it bigger, better than anyone has ever done, and that's what we do here in the United States, George. Just, you know, seeing this all come to fruition, and President Trump especially making it a point to do it up this big.
5: Well, he certainly is doing what he said he was going to do, and we're proud that it's going to be a spectacular.
4: So what else are you looking forward to on the 250th? Are you going to go to D.C., see this happen, since you're in the fireworks business? I would assume maybe you want to be there, want to see this. How are you going to take it in?
5: Well, you know, we're doing shows from Miami Beach to Huntington Beach, California. The question is, what show do you want to go to? But yes, I'll probably be there to see it.
4: So what do the orders look like for all the shows here? We talking red, white, blue fireworks? I would assume that's been pretty high demand, right?
5: It certainly is. And, you know, China's been a great partner.
4: Okay.
5: And President Trump just visited there. We've had a great relationship with China since the 1970s, when my dad and I were invited to the
4: George, I tell you what, we appreciate everything you're doing for the country. We got to run. We're almost out of time. They're going to kick me off air. You have a great weekend. All right. Also, I want to point this out. Be sure to join us this Sunday, 3 p.m. Eastern, for our live coverage of Rededicate 250.
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11: Grand Cathedral would stand at the future heart of the city. But Archbishop John Hughes, who oversaw construction, was ridiculed. New Yorkers dubbed the cathedral Hughes' Folly, arguing the site was practically in the wilderness, too far outside the city. But Hughes proved to be a visionary. For many years, the 330-foot spires towered over New York, and the spiritual grandeur continues inside. The altars of St. Louis and St. Michael were designed by Tiffany & Company, The Pietà, sculpted by William Ordway Partridge, is 3 times larger than Michelangelo's version in St. Peter's. St. Patrick's has served as a site of national comforting throughout history, such as the days following the 9/11 terror attacks, and masses remembering notables like Babe Ruth, legendary football coach Vince Lombardi, singer Celia Cruz, and TV host Ed Sullivan. In 1968, thousands gathered here for a poignant mass to pay their last respects to Robert F. Kennedy. One newspaper wrote on the cathedral's opening to the public, "It's the noblest temple ever raised in any land to the memory of St. Patrick and is the glory of Catholic America." Over 150 years later, visitors from all over the world agree. I'm Lucy Celia, and this is An American Place on Newsmax TV.

and moral principles of the Judeo-Christian faith and the God of that tradition are found throughout the Declaration of Independence. Most presidents of the United States have declared their faith in God and have encouraged us to read the Bible. I'm encouraged to believe that Americans at this hour are striving to retain their spiritual identity despite the inroads of materialism and the rising tide of permissivism. On the front page of a Chicago newspaper some time ago, there appeared a picture of Betsy Ross sewing the first American flag. And over the picture was the caption, "Time to check our stitches." Let's check the stitches of racism that still persist in America. Let's check the stitches of poverty that bind some of our countrymen. Let's check the stitches of foreign policy to be sure that our objectives and goals are in keeping with the American...

0: Welcome to The Record. I'm Katrina Zisch in for Greta Van Susteren this Friday afternoon. Well, the markets have just closed for the week, and it wasn't that pretty. I'll tell you what is spooking investors right now. Also ahead, she's on the run and wanted by the FBI. The feds, they're seeking this woman accused of spying for Iran. The dangerous secrets she may have shared with the radical Islamic regime. And what is the CIA doing in Cuba? Well, the head of America's spy agency visits the communist regime. We'll explain what happened there. Plus, a deadly situation averted within seconds. A police officer encounters a teen armed with a water gun. This neighborhood in Michigan now breathing a sigh of relief. But first, we are following breaking news out of Maine. There has been an explosion at a lumber mill, and it happened in a town called Searsmont. You're looking at video right there. You're looking at a large fire burning. Now, local media says at least 11 people have been hurt, but all employees at the facility have been accounted for. Emergency crews are still trying to put out those flames. And as we mentioned, the markets have just closed for the week. The Dow closed down a few hundred points. Now, this was due in part because tech stocks were in the red. Also today, the boss at the Federal Reserve, Jerome Powell, he is stepping down. Powell served as Fed chairman for 8 years. He has drawn the wrath of President Trump for refusing to drop interest rates. Powell will remain as the Federal Reserve as a board of governor. All right. Replacing Powell, of course, Fed Chairman Kevin Warsh. On Wednesday, he was confirmed by the Senate. Lots to get to here. Financial markets analyst and author of Planet Ponzi, Mitch Feierstein, joins me to get into it. All right. Let's talk quickly about the market today. I know that you tend to not be a fan of those tech stocks, but give us the bigger picture.
1: Well, yeah, the bigger picture is you had two stocks in those Mag 7 stocks, NVIDIA and Google, that both eclipsed new record highs. $5.8 trillion for NVIDIA this week, which is $5,800 billion market cap, and Google was above $5,000 billion, which is $5 trillion in market cap. Now, those guys are way overpriced. If you think about in the past 30 days, respectively, they went up $1.6 trillion and $1.5 trillion. You could buy 10 Goldman Sachs for that price. You could buy 14 Citibanks for that price, that the two of them just went up in the past 35 or 40 days. So, yes, it is a bit overdone, and it's a big problem for the markets that these AI bubble-ish stocks have gotten too far ahead of themselves, because what it's called is concentration risk. Too many people are chasing the same bubble, and it always ends badly.
0: Yeah, interesting, especially because we know President Trump is just returning from China, where there was a lot of business wheeling and dealing and talking specifically about AI and tech. So maybe I would have expected to be up a little bit, but your explanation certainly makes sense there, Mitch. But what everyone does want to know now that we've had the changing of the guard, so to speak, with the Fed chairman, will Kevin Warsh, our new Fed chairman, move to cut interest rates as soon as he can? It seems like he's in a very tough position because we know what President Trump wants, but we also know that the Fed is not supposed to be political. And also, we saw inflation numbers significantly higher just earlier this week.
1: Yeah, there's a lot to unpack here with that. The CPI and PPI were a lot higher, but they were driven by this temporary supply shock of oil. So it was an oil shock, an exogenous shock that caused the inflationary numbers to look a lot higher, not money printing like the Inflation Reduction Act under Joe Biden. So can monetary policy print oil? No, they can't. They can print money, and that's what they've been doing, and that's what's going to eventually happen again, because we're going to have a liquidity crisis, because we've got the private credit markets on the brink, we've got commercial real estate on the brink, and there are plenty of reasons out there why we need lower interest rates, and we're going to have to push them through. The problem with the Federal Reserve is it's become dysfunctional. They have a dual mandate, which is price stability and full employment, not DEI and not other things, which is what they've become fixated on because they've gone hard and far left. So he's only got one vote as the chairman. I think that he's going to have an uphill battle, but I think the Fed is no longer fit for purpose. And I think Powell destroyed it along with Bernanke and Greenspan printing all the money that they did.
0: All right. We will be watching Kevin Warsh in the hot seat indeed. All right. Mitch Feierstein, always great to have you. Thank you.
1: Thanks.
0: And well, right now, as you mentioned, President Trump on his way back from China. Here's how President Trump described the trip when speaking to reporters aboard Air Force One.
2: So we had a great stay. It was an amazing period of time. President Xi's an incredible guy. Got along, made a lot of great trade deals, including over 200 planes from Boeing with a promise of 750 planes, which would be by far the largest order ever if they do a good job with the 200, which I'm sure they will. And that's General Electric also, the engines. So they're buying General Electric. So it's approximately 400, 450 engines, 200 planes, and a promise of up to 750 if they do a good job. We had an amazing time with this.
0: A spokesperson to Xi Jinping said regarding the visit, quote, President Xi noted that President Trump's visit has been a historic and landmark one. We have agreed on a new vision of a constructive China-U.S. relationship of strategic stability and reached important common understandings on keeping economic and trade ties stable, expanding practical cooperation in various fields, properly addressing each other's concerns, and enhancing communication and coordination on international and regional issues. So we're seeing here both sides. They did speak positively about that visit. But here's how liberal media described it. Check this out. NBC News writes, Trump concludes warm China trip with few clear wins. Reuters says Trump leaves Beijing with few wins, but warm words for Xi. All right, let's get into it with CEO of London Global Strategies, Diana London, and former Army Ranger Will Thibault, both joining me now. Will, I'm going to start with you here. Whether it was national security discussions, whether it was about the Iran war, whether it was about selling those Boeing planes, obviously the list is long of what the agenda was and what was accomplished. What would empower anyone, even if they have TDS, of course, Trump derangement syndrome, to say that this was unproductive?
3: It's a great question, Katrina. The media, conventional media at least, is so committed to ensuring that President Trump seems like he's losing. You know, if there would have been antagonism and strength showed towards China, he would have been this bombastic, you know, dictator desperate for war. But obviously the reality is much different than what they claim. You know, this is, I think, a sign that China and the United States don't have to fight war. It is not this inevitable outcome from this Thucydides trap that I think our government and military establishment has been gearing for one way or the other. China has been an existential threat to the United States because of the American government's own policy choices that shipped our manufacturing industry to China, that made us deferential to their economic priorities. And what I think this visit signals is a fact that America can reclaim economic sovereignty. We can remain a global hegemon for the military and our economy, but we don't have to fight a war with China inevitably. And this is, I think, a unique dynamic, this nuance that the media doesn't want to communicate to the public because they must portray President Trump as a loser. And he's not, because he's seeking a path forward for American supremacy and dominance in the 21st century where we can flourish. And, you know, perhaps China can flourish, too. But we don't have to fight wars over this mutual fact.
0: Yeah, and that's a good point. And we can actually have conversations. And you know, of course, there are always things going on behind the scenes. But again, all in all, this seems like a very positive visit, as reported by both sides. But we do know that a big part of the summit was Taiwan, Diana. And here is what President Trump said about that as he was on his way home. Watch.
2: President Xi and I talked a lot about Taiwan. He thinks they cannot have anything to do with what they're doing. I mean, he's, you know, against very much what they're doing. But Taiwan, he does not want to see a fight for independence, because that would be a very strong confrontation. And I heard him out.
4: Are you going to say two words?
2: No, I didn't make a comment on it. I heard him out. I have a lot of respect for him.
5: What about the arms sales to Taiwan?
2: Over the next
0: fairly short period. Yeah, Dana, we know that multi-billion-dollar arms package has been sitting on the president's drum for some time now. It was supposed to be pushed through. He said he'll make a decision on that Do you think he's going to decide to push it through?
6: Yeah, you know, I think we can all agree that if President Trump wasn't our president today, and if it was someone like Kamala Harris, that China would have already gone after Taiwan. But because of the strength and leadership of our president, they didn't do that. But President Trump once again showed what real leadership and real diplomacy looks like on the world stage. This China trip was about putting America's strength, American workers, and American leverage first. We saw progress on trade, strategic communications, economic stability, and restoring respect for the United States after years of weakness under Joe Biden. Trump understands something the political establishment never did. He can be tough on China while still encouraging for a position of strength. That's how you protect American interests and avoid global instability. But, you know, I have to comment on the media. And, of course, the mainstream media will never give him the credit that he deserves. If any Democrat achieved these diplomatic breakthroughs, they would call it historic statesmanship. But because it's Donald Trump, they downplay success. And obviously, they root against American wins. And they continue to fuel division every single day. But the American people see through it. And I think that they're proud of our president and how he handled himself during the China summit.
0: Yeah, I mean, to your point, Dan, I mean, President Biden never even went to China to visit. Yeah. The last Democrat to visit was President Obama. President Trump.
6: But they sent a lot of money to
0: twice.
6: Iran.
0: Exactly. Yeah. So I want to get to this. Speaking of Iran, the Strait of Hormuz, of course, well, we know, massive topic. China buys about 90% of Iran's exported oil. And also, here's what the president said about the Strait of Hormuz. He had a lot to say about pretty much everything.
2: On Iran, it's very interesting. He feels strongly they can't have a nuclear weapon. He said that very strongly. They cannot have a nuclear weapon, and he wants them to open up the strait. But as he said, they closed it, and then you closed them with a smile. And it's true. We control the strait. And they've done no business, literally they've done no business in the last 2.5 weeks, which is approximately $500 million a day.
0: So, Will, how do you think this is going to play out? Do you think China will pressure Iran? We also heard reports that China is going to be buying oil from the United States. So would China just sort of stop any support they have been giving to Iran? How do you see this playing out behind the scenes? Because I know there's a lot more going on than what we see in the headlines.
3: Yeah, I thought this was one of the more significant takeaways, the more significant quotes from President Xi of China. He made a comment that they don't accept any closure of the strait, and they also don't accept a world where there's this toll, this global toll on traffic through the strait, which certainly, I think, takes a chip off of Iran's kind of negotiating strategy here. I'm not going to try and pretend to know what will happen behind the scenes, but I do think there is momentum to move beyond the current hostility, to reset the free flow of trade through the Strait of Hormuz. And honestly, I think this is a sign of this rebalancing of American energy dominance, not just for ourselves, but to serve as a more robust market for the rest of the world. You know, we have to do some things like get refineries back online so they can handle excess capacity from places right. like Venezuela, so we can serve the Chinese market. But it's certainly a sign that the future is really bright once we're able to close the book on this chapter in the Middle East. And it's a thing that only President Trump could have done, because only he wants to exercise sovereignty over the American future, as opposed to just march along to the beat of a globalist drum.
0: Yeah, very well said. And speaking of nuclear weapons, of course, in Iran, President Trump says he raised a potential three-way nuclear deal between the U.S., Russia, and China. Here's what he said.
2: I got a very positive response since the beginning. The concept of that is something that would be very good.
0: Now, Diana, the last nuclear arms pact known as the New START Treaty between Russia and the United States, that expired in February. What do you think the likelihood is of this happening between the U.S., Russia, and China? And is it something that could be trusted? Is it something that needs to happen?
6: Yeah, well, you know, I think it's very important to remember that we are here today because of the president's leadership and strength that he has shown against Iran, against Venezuela, with Maduro, against all these bad actors who have been spewing just war pretty much all over the world. And so now I'm not surprised that we see China back to the table and Russia, because they know that doing and having deals with the U.S. and having treaties and having partnerships is good for the world, but it surely is good for them, because no one wants to go against the United States of America. Nobody wants to be our enemy. And I think it's good for world peace that all of us are working together. But we can only do this today because of the president's leadership and how he's handled all of these global conflicts that he inherited. So thank God for his leadership. And I hope it does happen. I really do. I think it's good for the world. Everybody wants peace and prosperity.
0: That's a great place to leave it. Everybody wants peace. All right. We appreciate it. Diana London, Will Tebow. Thanks.
6: Thank you.
3: Thank you.
0: And coming up, a Michigan police officer almost shot a high school student.
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0: Shocking body camera footage has been obtained by ABC News. Now, the footage shows a Michigan police officer investigating a report of suspicious activity when he came across a high school student in a hoodie holding a water gun and a cell phone. Here's that footage.
11: Hey, what the f***, dude?
12: Sorry.
11: Get on the ground. Get on the ground. Get on the ground. Get on the ground. Get on the ground.
12: I'm sorry.
11: Bro, holy crap. You're good, dude. You scared. I'm looking for people stealing cars.
12: Oh, my God. How sorry I am.
11: Oh, my goodness. Bro, you just scared the absolute dog out of me.
12: I am a very lucky guy.
11: I'm not mad at you. You are a very lucky guy.
12: I am so sorry.
11: Whew, my goodness.
0: Tragedy narrowly averted there. Davison Community School Superintendent Matt Lobin said the student was playing a popular Water Wars game. I've played that when I was a kid, where large groups of classmates track each other down and record a water attack in order to advance to the next round. Sounds like fun. But local police in multiple states have issued warning against playing that game. All right. Meanwhile, yesterday, the FBI announced a $200,000 reward. Why? Well, for information leading to the apprehension and prosecution of Monica Witt. Now, Witt was a former U.S. service member and counterintelligence agent who in 2019 was indicted by a federal grand jury in the District of Columbia. Witt was indicted on charges of espionage, including transmitting national defense information to the Iranian government. According to this indictment, in 2013, Witt defected to Iran and provided information to the country's government, placing sensitive classified U.S. national defense information and programs at risk. Well, Witt has been indicted, but she still remains at large. She is known for speaking Farsi and resides in Iran. The FBI says she may be using aliases, including Fatima Zahra or Narj Witt. Former deputy national security advisor to President George W. Bush and former U.S. ambassador to Iraq and Turkey, Ambassador James Jeffrey joins us now. Great to have you with us, Ambassador. Kind of sounds like a plot out of a movie here, but based on your expertise, where do you think Witt may be hiding out?
13: Thanks for having me. I'm sure Witt is in Iran. There's no place else in the world that she would be safe from U.S. authorities. But I would like to underline, this is extremely rare when you have American servicemen and former servicemen and women betraying their country. This is not something we see very often.
0: What do you think makes someone turn?
13: In some cases, it's money. In many cases, it's ideology. She got very into, it was her job in the Air Force, and then as a civilian, very much into Iranian civilization, the Farsi language, the Iranian Shia version of Islam. And I think at one or another point, as I said, thousands of people have the same experience and they don't react. She reacted in a way she wanted to go over to the other side.
0: Do you think there's any chance that she will be found? And also, is it worth putting the resources into finding her?
13: As long as she's in Iran, it's going to be very hard to find her. Look at the effort it took to rescue that one air crew member, some 200 special operations troops, several C-130s, several helicopters, which we had to destroy in the end. So this kind of thing is not something that the U.S. government will pursue as long as she's in Iran. If she goes someplace else, sooner or later, we'll find her.
0: Now, is there any chance that, I know you said she certainly wouldn't be safe here in the United States, but do you also think that there's a chance that she would also not be safe in Iran, that either maybe the regime would have killed her or even would have attempted to kill her after receiving the information they needed from her?
13: I've had a lot of dealings with this regime. Let me tell you, they are the most bloodthirsty group. Well, they have some competition with the Islamic State and Al-Qaeda, but they're right up there in the first category of willing to kill people for no reason. But killing her would be a propaganda blow, or as long as she's alive, she is a advertisement, if you will, for the regime, for the mullahs and for their bad actions throughout the Middle East.
0: Now, Ambassador, I know you said this is very, very rare, but obviously it does happen. You know, any way to anticipate, even when people are screening potential service members, if there could be a risk for this type of behavior? I mean, things have become more and more incendiary here in the United States, and it seems like people maybe would have or be more at risk for some sort of ideological switch.
13: That's a great question, Katrina. And I looked at her record. She had to have been extensively screened to have what we call the top secret code word clearances she had and a kind of cryptological intelligence that she was dealing with. So she was checked out every which way. The problem is it's very, very hard to find out what's going on in someone's private life. And there are indications that she was unhappy. She was not successful in the Air Force. At least she got out. And then she had a civilian job in the Air Force. And apparently that may have not have worked out well.
0: Fascinating. Ambassador James Jeffrey, no one else better to talk with about this situation. We appreciate it. Thank you so much.
13: Thank you.
0: All right. And coming up, why are President Trump and Florida Governor Ron DeSantis being sued by some Miami residents?
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15: The future music icon was born Gloria Maria Milagrosa Fajardo Garcia in Havana, Cuba, on September 1st, 1957. But the world would come to know her as the singing sensation Gloria Estefan. At the age of two, her family escaped communist Cuba and fled to Miami. Graduating high school with honors, Gloria became an American at age 17 and went on to earn a college degree from the University of Miami. While still attending college, Gloria performed an impromptu duet at a relative's wedding. It was there she met her future husband, Emilio Estefan, and the band she would make famous, the Miami Sound Machine. After 2 years of dating in 1978, Gloria Garcia married Emilio Estefan Jr., to whom she still refers to as my very first and only boyfriend. Earning worldwide success with her signature song, Conga, Gloria Estefan has 38 number one hits, sold over 75 million records, and opened the world's marketplace for other Latin artists such as J-Lo, Ricky Martin, and Selena Gomez. Crowned the queen of Latin pop music and considered one of the best-selling female artists of all time, she has earned 3 Grammy Awards, the American Music's Lifetime Achievement Award, the Presidential Medal of Freedom for her music contributions and charity work, as well as a star on Hollywood's Walk of Fame, right next to her husband's. In addition to their musical triumphs, Gloria and Emilio Estefan are also successful entrepreneurs with numerous business enterprises, including a minority stake in the Miami Dolphins. When not on world tour, you'll find the two entertainment legends at home here on a private island off the coast of Florida.

0: But you know, you do have to fight to keep freedom. Because there are always people who will say, oh, give a little bit more power to government, and then a little bit more, and then a little bit more. Then one day, you've got so many people employed by government that they have a vested interest in keeping more and more power in the hands of government and less in the hands of people. No, it shall not be. The governments are there to serve the liberties of the people, not to restrict them.
1: 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We conquered it. We built it. Great values like honesty and fairness. Great courage. A great nation needs a free press. 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
2: Welcome back to The Record. I'm Katrina Zich in for Greta Van Susteren. Well, Hollywood director Adam McKay has had enough. Here he is on Wednesday unloading on white liberals during an interview.
3: We are being hit with the high grade marketing, and no group is worse than white liberals. I mean, they are the worst. I've tried to talk to them about climate. They are so smug and captured. And really, it boils down to privilege. I mean, when you talk to white moneyed liberals, they're getting a lot from this broken system. Yeah, I almost can say I despise American white liberals. They are the grossest of the gross.
2: Not what you usually hear from Hollywood directors. McKay, he said he left the Democratic Party in 2024 after President Trump's election victory. Meanwhile, a group of Miami residents are suing President Trump and Florida Governor Ron DeSantis over President Trump's presidential library in Miami. The lawsuit argues that state officials are violating the Constitution when they transferred the downtown Miami property for the library. Newsmax senior correspondent is in our Florida studios with more. That'll be John Huddy. John, take it away.
4: Here I am, Kat. Yeah, that's right. Two residents of downtown Miami, a Miami-Dade college student, and actually the co-founder of a Florida nonprofit organization. They all filed the lawsuit, Katrina, in federal court in Miami earlier this week. Now, the 57-page lawsuit argues that President Trump, his library foundation, and Governor Ron DeSantis, among other state officials, violated the Constitution's what's called domestic emoluments clause, prohibiting the president from accepting money or gifts from states. Now, Miami-Dade College owned the 2.6-acre parcel in downtown Miami, but gifted it to the state of Florida. The state then granted the land to the Donald J. Trump Presidential Library Foundation. The property is valued at around $67 million, though some estimates said it could be worth as much as $300 million due to its bayfront location along Biscayne Bay there, across from the arena where the Miami Heat plays. It's also next to what's called the Freedom Tower, kind of in the center of the screen there, that orange-yellow-looking building. It's a historic landmark where Cuban refugees, if you know your history here, were once processed while coming into the United States. Now, the lawsuit contends that along with the library, President Trump has said the building could also serve as a hotel. And on that point, Eric Trump posted video on social media recently showing what's expected to be the new tower and museum kind of on the ground level. Here's actually President Trump talking about the plans last month. Listen.
5: It's going to be most likely a hotel. You know, this concept could be office, but it's most likely going to be a hotel with a beautiful building underneath and a 747 Air Force One in the lobby.
4: That's a big lobby, along with the 747 in the lobby, as the president was talking about. Artist plans and the AI-generated video also includes fighter jets to be on display inside and possibly a giant statue of President Trump in front of the 50-story tower. This is, by the way, Katrina, the second lawsuit filed over the president's presidential library project plan. So we'll see what happens with this one. Katrina, back to you.
2: Somehow that doesn't surprise me, but boy, oh boy. That is a big lobby. All right. John Huddy, we appreciate the report. Thank you so much. Have a good weekend.
4: Indeed.
2: All right. And coming up, an alleged Venezuelan terrorist has been extradited.
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2: In Houston today, an alleged high-ranking Tren de Aragua member faced a federal judge. The FBI says Jose Enrique Martinez Flores, a Venezuelan national, is the first TDA member to be charged with material support of terrorism. Now, he is also the first to be extradited to the U.S. to face these charges. Here's what the FBI said earlier after Flores appeared in court.
12: There are drug trafficking and terrorism-related charges. What makes this a terrorism case is that the group of which this individual is alleged to be a part of is now designated as a foreign terrorist organization.
2: Flores was arrested in March by Colombian authorities on a U.S. warrant. If convicted, he could face a maximum sentence of life in prison and a $10 million fine. Meantime, Cuba is spiraling into a worsening energy crisis, and now the U.S. may be offering the island nation a much-needed lifeline. CAA Director John Ratcliffe visited the communist country yesterday amid escalating tensions. U.S. officials say both sides discussed intelligence cooperation, economic stability, and security issues. Cuba, on its end, reiterated that it does not pose a threat to U.S. national security. Foreign Affairs correspondent Alex Salvi has the details. Alex, what can you tell us?
13: Yeah, Katrina, U.S. officials are saying that the goal of this entire meeting was very simple, to relay a message from President Trump that the United States is prepared to cooperate with Cuba so long as its government makes fundamental changes. The CIA director, John Ratcliffe, arriving in the nation's capital on Thursday to meet with Cuban officials, including the grandson of Raul Castro, who I'll get to in just one moment. The U.S. here maintains that the island nation cannot be a safe haven for America's adversaries just 90 miles off of its shores, namely Russia and China. In fact, President Trump, just a few moments ago on Air Force One on his way back from Beijing, saying that Cuba is in decline and is now asking for help.
14: They need help, as you know. And you talk about a declining country. They are really a nation or a country in decline. So we're going to see. We have a lot to talk about on Cuba, but not maybe for today.
13: Now, Secretary of State Marco Rubio announcing on Thursday that the United States is offering Cuba $100 million in foreign aid. The only condition is that it be distributed by a non-governmental organization such as the Catholic Church, an offer that Rubio says was accepted by the Vatican during his trip there earlier this month. Now, protests are breaking out across the capital of Havana, most recently on Wednesday night, after the city experienced its worst rolling blackouts in decades amid the U.S. oil embargo that's resulted in an energy crisis. It's a rare sign of internal dissent inside of Cuba, with the government facing pressure economically, politically, and potentially militarily. The Department of Justice is reportedly planning to indict Raul Castro, the 94-year-old former president and brother of Fidel Castro. That case is believed to center around Cuba's deadly 1996 downing of planes operated by a humanitarian group known as Brothers to the Rescue. Now, as we know, the United States has previously used criminal cases against foreign political figures to justify military action. Katrina, most recently, of course, we saw that in Venezuela with the arrest of dictator Nicolas Maduro. It was just a few weeks after that, back in March, where President Trump said it very simply himself when he said, Cuba is next. Katrina?
2: All right, Alex Salvi, great reporting there. Thank you so much. Mike Baker, former CIA covert operations officer and host of President's Daily Brief podcast, joins me now. Mike, great to see you here. Let's dive into this. I mean, we know that Cuba has been challenged for decades, but with the rolling blackouts, with the economy, with things seemingly going from bad to worse, is this island nation at a point of no return? And would that indicate that this regime is potentially about to fall?
15: Well, I don't know that you can draw the direct line to saying the regime's about to fall, but they are in a significant, very serious crisis. The energy minister there for the Cuban regime came out and said, we are out of diesel and fuel oil. The tanks are empty. They admitted that publicly. And their aged infrastructure there, their electrical infrastructure, runs off of, for the most part, diesel and fuel oil. So without that, no electricity, which is what brought the people out in the streets. Now, a lot of the protests that are happening right now are people frustrated with just the fact that the lights won't turn on, right? It's mm-hmm. not necessarily anti-regime yet, but it may well be heading in that direction.
2: Let's talk about CIA Director John Ratcliffe. Obviously, he visited Cuba yesterday. What's the significance of this?
15: Well, it's the second time that a CIA director that we know of has visited the island since 1959, when Fidel Castro and his revolution took over. So you can't understate the significance of this. Look, they're running on basically two tracks here. What they're saying is, we are open to negotiations. We are open to helping you economically. At the same time, on the other track, they're continuing and exerting this pressure. Essentially the blockade on the island, it's actually an effective strategy. They were running pretty much the same thing in Venezuela. They anticipated they could run the same thing in Iran. That obviously is having issues because it's not really apples and oranges when you're talking about the Islamic Republic. But this is a very significant development. And again, I think you look at the potential indictment of Raul Castro. And you can see that, right? We want to talk to you, but hey, we're going to indict Raul Castro. We're going to continue with this essentially a blockade. It's a very interesting strategy.
2: Do you think that there will be some sort of deal made, again, to your point? I mean, Cuba is in dire straits.
15: Yeah, they are. And look, I think the idea that they're 90 miles off our coastline and have been essentially a safe harbor for our key adversaries over all these decades. Obviously primarily worried about Russia, China, and Iran. And when the Cuban regime on this most recent trip, said that, look, we're not a national security threat. We don't harbor any bases. Director Ratcliffe probably should have said, well, how about we go take a look at the Chinese listening posts that you have here on the island as an example. And the Russians essentially over the years have built the Cuban security apparatus and intelligence service, which is still very effective at keeping the people down. So, I think that you have to be careful. We're at a very interesting inflection point with the island. If they don't get fuel, they are in serious trouble. And you can argue on the one hand, look, that is creating a humanitarian crisis. But you have to be careful about imagining that somehow that means the government goes away and suddenly we have a free...

0: complete overhaul. And I don't know if their existing regime or anything similar could actually accomplish that. What do you anticipate maybe, I don't know, in the next 5-10 years?
1: Yeah, I think what we'll see eventually, not immediately, but I think what we'll see is a government that will be very pragmatic, right? Less ideological. You know, I think the revolutionary days are over. Raul Castro, 94 years old, he's sort of a mythical, you know, touchback to Fidel. But I think, you know, witness the fact that we're talking to his grandson, Raulito, right? I think you're looking at some pragmatic individuals who want to stay in control, but understand that, you know, it's a new day. And mm-hmm. so over the next couple of years, I think we'll see the island open up. I think we'll see more investment going in there from the U.S. I think we'll see Russia and China on their back foot and moving away. Hmm. So I know that sounds very optimistic, but I suspect that's where we're heading.
0: Yeah, and it sounds a little bit not that different from what we're witnessing in Venezuela. So, of course, all right, we'll keep watching that. Mike Baker, always great to have you. Thank you.
1: Thank you.
0: Coming up, a faith revival in America. Thousands are about to descend on our nation.
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7: Lucky Luciano, the mafia's boss of bosses, ran New York's gambling, drug, and extortion syndicates. But it was the world's oldest profession that sent him to jail. Born in Sicily, his family emigrated to New York in 1906, where he befriended future crime bosses Meyer Lansky and Bugsy Siegel. During Prohibition, Luciano, Lansky, and Siegel became three of the biggest bootleggers in America. In 1929, Luciano was kidnapped, beaten, stabbed, and left for dead by gangland rivals. While he was recovering, his friends Meyer Lansky and Bugsy Siegel nicknamed him Lucky. Before Luciano, crime families settled their differences with violence. He reorganized the mafia, set up a commission to settle disputes, and named himself their boss of bosses. In 1935, Thomas Dewey Jr. was appointed a special prosecutor with the task of ridding New York of organized crime. Targeting New York's brothels, Dewey gathered 24 madams willing to testify against Luciano. In June of 1936, he was convicted of 62 counts of prostitution and sentenced to 30 to 50 years in jail. In 1943, from his jail cell, Luciano offered his knowledge and contacts with the Sicilian Mafia to aid in the Allies' invasion of Sicily. In exchange for his help, in 1946, Luciano's sentence was commuted, and he was deported to Italy. On January 26, 1962, Salvatore Lucky Luciano died in Naples and was laid to rest next to his parents in New York.
8: 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Newsmax just went public on the New York Stock Exchange and listed on the big board. 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

0: Abraham Lincoln began the war between the states with a single stated purpose, to preserve the Union. So it surprised everyone when in July of 1862, President Lincoln announced his intentions to issue on Newsmax TV.
1: President Donald Trump took to Truth Social today to announce the location of his National Garden of American Heroes. So, where will it be? Well, the president says the garden will be built in West Potomac Park in Washington, D.C. He says in part, quote, when finished, West Potomac Park will be a world-class masterpiece with elegant landscaping and adorned with beautiful statues and be yet another one of my great projects to make Washington, D.C. the safest and most beautiful capital in the world. The garden will feature a collection of American hero statues and is intended to honor the nation's 250th birthday. Well, you know this phrase, and have probably said it thousands of times, one nation under God. Well, this weekend on Sunday, that will be the core theme of a big event in our nation's capital. It is called Rededicate 250. Thousands of Americans and hundreds of faith leaders are expected on the National Mall. John Yap is the CEO and president of Catholics for Catholics, and he joins me now. Jonathan, first tell us about your organization and what you are doing to honor America 250. Something tells me you'll be involved this weekend.
2: Very much so. We have many of our people and our supporters are going to be there in person. This is an exciting moment. Catholics for Catholics is on the front lines of bringing God back to the nation. We actually have joined President Trump in his America Praise campaign on the White House website. So this is very important for us just to have this moment at this significant anniversary to rededicate it to God. I find more and more, Katrina, that the people today, the young people, have forgotten just how many miracles have made this nation possible. Going back to the Trenton in 1776, you go to Eisenhower and D-Day, the invasion, how we, you know, were able to just have victory because of the blessings of Almighty God. So this event is important to step back and look at. All of our success ultimately comes from God, specifically Jesus Christ.
1: And we know thousands, as we said, are expected this weekend to that rededicate one nation under God. Why do you think that faith is important for the strength of our country? I know you said a lot of it, a lot of people have fallen off. A lot of people have either lost faith or haven't found it in the first place. Why is it particularly important for the United States?
2: Founding fathers knew exactly what they were doing. They were specifically, it wasn't just a God, a random God out there. This God had a name. That name was Jesus Christ. You know, I think the telltale signs when you look at upon Arlington Cemetery and you see the amount of symbols on it, those are crosses. They understood that the gift, the patrimony of Christendom was able to give birth to the United States of America. And it's very important now in this stage that we're in to return to our roots. You know, people actually don't know this, but the fourth verse, the fourth forgotten verse of the Star-Spangled Banner actually says that famous line, conquer we must when our cause it is just and in God we trust. So this is a moment, again, to go back to our roots as we look forward to this new golden age for the country.
1: Yeah, speaking of a new golden age, I want to get your thoughts on this. Last month, the Washington Post published this piece, the title, Why Catholicism is Drawing in Gen Z Men. Now, this month, the Wall Street Journal also published a piece titled, Young New Yorkers Have a New Hotspot, Sunday Mass. You know, we both touched on how maybe faith is waning here in the United States, but then there are also these pockets where it has been growing. To what do you attribute that revival?
2: When there's been so much shakeup on different cultural points, I mean, take, for example, the whole thing with genders, this whole, you know, latest leftist thing that there could be 10 genders. When everything around you seems to be changing, people naturally are going to want to gravitate that which is stationary and which will never change. That is the faith. So you see that specifically with young men. We do a lot of work on university campuses, engaging with the young people and having these conversations. We find specifically that it is mostly attended and the most interest is among young men. It's a great sign for the future of America.
1: John, as we go into the weekend here and, of course, the big Rededicate event happening this weekend, what message would you like to share with our viewers?
2: Get the word out that this God, it's not just some random God up there. This God has a name. That name is Jesus Christ. The founding fathers believed that was him. And that's important because your specific religion or how you view God will influence your politics, the way you view, and everything else around you. So we need to go back to our roots of who this God actually is. And the name is Christ. And I encourage people to watch this event and go through the history again to remember just how much good God has brought this nation.
1: All right, John. Yeah, we appreciate it. Have a great weekend. Thank you.
2: Thank you.
1: And coming up, a woman with a baby claims mistreatment by one U.S. airline. Her story when the record continues.
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6: A writer, collector, philosopher, and world-famous artist whose tools of the trade were concrete and steel. Frank Lloyd Wright was born Frank Lincoln Wright on June 8, 1867, in Richland Center, Wisconsin. At age 14, he adopted his mother's maiden name, Lloyd, to honor her after she had divorced his father. Even before he was born, his mother, Anna, envisioned him to be a world-famous architect and covered his nursery walls with pictures of majestic cathedrals and buildings. He believed architects needed to be both poets and prophets, with the ability to see 10 years into the future and then build to it. His philosophy of, quote, "No house should ever be on a hill or on anything. It should be of the hill, belonging to it. Hill and house should live together, each the happier for the other," gave birth to a unique series of architectural styles. One of the most famous designs, Falling Water in southwestern Pennsylvania, was completed in 1935. Other signature works include the S.C. Johnson Wax Research Tower in Racine, Wisconsin, and the Guggenheim Museum in New York City. During his 70-year career, Frank Lloyd Wright wrote 20 books and designed 1,000 structures, of which 532 were built. He died on April 9, 1959, at age 91. But to this day, the American Institute of Architects still considers him the greatest American architect of all time.
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1: Well, more fallout from the Frontier airline that killed a pedestrian on the runway in Denver. One of the passengers now says the airline is blaming her for leaving bags behind. Here's what happened. When passengers evacuated the plane, they were told not to bring their bags with them. Some listened, others did not. One of the passengers who did listen and left her bags behind was a mother. Her name was Chloe Coons. She was traveling with her baby. Several outlets are reporting her ordeal, which she posted on Reddit. Now, in the post, she praised the pilots and flight attendants, but she also described a nightmare as she tried to get those bags back. Those bags contained her wallet, ID, keys, and a diaper bag. She said this about her baby, quote, "She had to sit in a dirty diaper for hours as the Denver crew searched the airport and ended up finding a few old-looking diapers that we used." The mother says she also struggled to book a new flight since she did not have a wallet or ID. She says she spoke to at least 9 customer service agents, and one of them told her that it was her fault she left her bags on the plane. Frontier has not responded to these allegations. All right. Not the friendly guys in that case, indeed. Have an absolutely wonderful weekend. Thanks for watching. Ed Henry, The Big Take is next. Stay with us right here on Newsmax.

0: Good evening, Patriots. Welcome to Ed Henry, the Big Take. Breaking tonight, the Trump administration broke up a major terror plot or plots. The DOJ has gone into court in Manhattan today to charge an Iran-linked militant with planning and executing about 20 terror attacks in Europe and Canada already. And they allege the Iraqi, who is now under arrest, was trying to bomb a synagogue in New York City and launch attacks on the European offices of two American banks, all in retaliation for the war in Iran. It comes as the president hinted again U.S. military action could be coming because Iran's latest peace proposal was, in his words, totally unacceptable.
1: I looked at it, and if I don't like the first sentence, I just throw it away.
2: What was the first sentence?
1: An unacceptable sentence. Because they have fully agreed, no nuclear, and if they have any nuclear of any form, I don't read the rest of the letter.
0: We'll talk exclusively in a moment with the Associate Attorney General about this dramatic arrest in New York City. The president clearly has about as much patience for Iran's negotiating strategy as Spencer Pratt has for the latest California crazy going on. The Republican who's running for mayor of L.A. mocking the fact that one of his Democrat rivals now wants to ban outdoor barbecues. Spencer will not comply with your games, socialists. If the Democrats get their way, you won't even be able to grill a steak this summer. Our political panel standing by on that. And we have far meatier issues to tackle, though, with a big guest, the Associate Attorney General of the United States, Stanley Woodward, standing by right there with his take on this terror arrest. He's also cracking down on Democrats' radical trans agenda and pushing back on liberal lawfare. Big agenda there we're going to talk about. We'll also as always, with you about your take. We want to know what you think. Go to X right now, search at Newsmax, participate in today's poll. The L.A. mayoral hopeful, Nithya Raman, is a Democrat. She's proposing that backyard barbecue ban. She says it's to prevent fires, even though Spencer Pratt lost his home in the wildfires, and he's not bothered by a little barbecue. Our question, if a ban were to be enacted in your state, would you stop grilling this summer? Vote, comment, and use the hashtag TheBigTake. But first, the big take. The path for Republicans to win the midterms, not really complicated. You don't need a room full of campaign consultants, pollsters, focus groups. The one sure way for Republicans to take command of the campaign is get back to the common sense agenda that won them in a landslide victory in 2024. You know what? The Democrats keep opening the door to them losing what could be a very winnable campaign for the left by coming up with crazier and crazier ideas. And all but ignoring affordability and other substantive issues the GOP may actually be vulnerable on. Exhibit A is the issue real Americans have been talking about, thanks to President Trump, for the better part of a decade. How do we secure the southern border and stop the flow of millions of illegals into America? We knew the president had fixed it, but the left-wing media has said nothing about an incredible milestone that was crossed this week. America has now gone one full year, a year, with zero illegal border crossings. Zero. 1 year. Incredible. Congress didn't have to pass a new law. As the president declared, we just needed a new president, one who actually projects strength here and on the world stage. Today, he wrapped up his big trip to China with a rare look there at President Xi Jinping's secret garden.
3: Nice place.
0: He said, wait, I could get used to this. Just like we could get used to more of these big Trump wins around the world. The president shot down fake news stories claiming his Chinese counterparts' public comments about America being a declining power was a shot at him. He says it was clearly a reference to the previous occupant of the Oval Office, Joe Biden, especially since President Xi added in his public comments at their big banquet that the rejuvenation of the Chinese nation and making America great again, that's what he said, can go hand in hand.
1: He said the U.S. was declining for the last 4 years, and he said what President Trump has done in the last 15, 16 months has been virtually a miracle. He said we have the hottest, country anywhere in the world.
0: So hot that this week a key Biden-Harris cabinet member tried to start distancing himself from the Biden border policies. Former Department of Homeland Security Secretary Alejandro Mayorkas, as we told you this week, is claiming that he had voiced disagreement with Biden over immigration and that he long believed the border should have been tightened sooner. Maybe Mayorkas is worried he's the next Democrat to be prosecuted by the DOJ. It's suddenly been pretty active. The former FBI chief, James Comey, is facing potential accountability. So Mayorkas was probably trying to start making the public case that he was not in favor of allowing, millions of illegals into America. He could be held liable for some of the crimes those illegals have committed inside our borders. Here's the problem. We have the actual receipts. Mayorkas was telling the Senate under oath in 2021 that he was in lockstep with Joe and they had the border under control.
4: Do you think you're doing a better job than the Trump administration?
5: Senator, I believe in the policies that we are putting forward, and I condemn a number of the policies that were promulgated in the prior administration.
4: So you think we have more control over the border now than we did under Trump?
5: Senator, we're very focused on the
4: That's not the question. Do you think we have more control over the border now than we did under the last administration?
5: I think we have more control that is consistent with our values as a nation.
0: More control. Maybe the Trump DOJ will take a look at that testimony, since it seems to conflict a little bit with what Mayorkas is saying now. Just like the Justice Department has been relentless about rooting out the billions of dollars in fraud, your tax dollars stolen in blue states like Minnesota and California. Yet at the final gubernatorial debate there in the Golden State last night, the top Democrat, Xavier Becerra, actually tried to shift the blame for the fraud to President Trump.
6: As governor, how would you crack down on health care fraud in the state? You have 1 minute.
7: Ryan, the same way I did it when I was attorney general. We established a bureau that dealt with Medi-Cal fraud, working with the federal government. Unfortunately, Trump is a problem because Trump took $1 trillion out of the healthcare system, out of the Medicare, or the Medicaid and the Medi-Cal system. Trump is now trying to deprive California of another $1 billion in healthcare for Medi-Cal. He doesn't have the right to do that.
0: Democrats steal your money, and they say with a straight face, Trump is the problem. The real problem is Democrats are out of answers. They're out of new ideas. They're not even really talking about the issues that matter to real Americans like you. Here's another out-of-touch Democrat out there in California, 87-year-old Maxine Waters. She says politicians like her should be able to stick around until they're 100 years old. Forget about draining the swamp.
8: Should there be an age limit to be president?
9: Let me just say this. People should be evaluated, and they should be thought of in terms of what they do. That's the only thing that
8: counts. So if you have an 100-year-old fighter, they should still be in office, hypothetically.
9: The people should evaluate who should be in office with their vote, and that's it.
0: Okay. We've evaluated you, Waters. I think you should be out of office. You know, you're worried at home about the grocery bills. Democrats are worried, as you see, about keeping their own power. And when Democrats are out of policy prescriptions, they turn to the smears. You know, the president's a Nazi, he's a fascist, he's a racist. Or radical Democrat Dan Goldman, he keeps saying the president will be taken down by the Epstein files months after they were released by the DOJ, and the president was largely vindicated.
10: I am almost certain right now that there is a lot more material that would implicate Donald Trump in some aspect of Jeffrey Epstein's sex trafficking conspiracy. And I don't mean necessarily that Donald Trump is guilty of being a co-conspirator, but he was involved in some way, and perhaps in more ways than we even know about. And that is being covered up.
0: We released the files, but we're going to find something. It sounds like even James Comey, though, is not buying this Democrat spin, because he just told CNN that all the Democrats who accepted preemptive pardons from Joe Biden, Adam Schiff, Dr. Tony Fauci, that they actually all admitted to being guilty of crimes. Watch.
11: Did you ever think about asking President Biden for a preemptive pardon as Trump was coming back into office?
12: Never.
11: Do you think he would have given you one if you'd asked?
12: I don't know. I wouldn't have accepted it. The Supreme Court said in 1914 that the acceptance of a pardon is an admission of guilt. I'm not guilty. I am innocent, so I wouldn't be accepting any pardons.
11: Do you think the people that Biden did preemptively pardon are guilty of crimes?
12: Well, I'm just telling you what the Supreme Court said. By accepting a pardon, it's an admission of guilt.
0: Sorry, Adam Schiff. When Democrats have lost Comey, they've got a problem. And that problem is they're keeping Republicans very much alive in these midterms, despite history being against the party in power. Democrats are doing that with their failures on redistricting, which we've talked about, and their stubborn insistence on appearing further and further out of touch on issues that matter to you. The Republicans just need to get back to basics, amplify the wins on the common sense agenda, the economy that's starting to boom, and that sealed southern border we talked about. Zero illegal immigrants have crossed for one full year. Think about that. And that's the big take. So let's bring in, as promised, the Associate Attorney General of the United States, Stanley Woodward Jr. Normally I say Mr. Secretary or Mr. General for the Associate AG, but you told me I can call you Stanley. So, Stanley, welcome.
13: Yes, sir. Thank you for having me, Ed.
0: Let's start with the breaking news. Some serious stuff tonight. The acting attorney general, Todd Blanche, is weighing in and saying the administration stopped a terror plot or plots. He says it was remarkable work by the FBI and the DOJ in New York has charged this Iraqi national with plotting to terrorize Americans, Jews in particular, for retaliation over the war in Iran. They allege he was already involved in prior terror attacks and was planning to bomb a synagogue in New York City, other things. What do we know tonight, sir?
13: Ed, I can assure you that this Department of Justice has been hard at work making sure that Americans are safe everywhere. This case represents exactly what we've been working toward. We will root out America's enemies wherever they are. There can be no question that this administration is going to do whatever it takes to make us safer. And I really think there can be no question that Americans feel safer today than they did 2 years ago. And so whether it's foreign terrorists on foreign soil or whether it's bringing the murder rate down to its lowest level in 125 years, that is what this Department of Justice is doing.
0: I talked at the top as well about how some of the liberal lawfare has backfired on Democrats. You're taking direct action to hold some of these Democrats accountable. I can tell you our viewers write us all the time. They want, as you know, this accountability. In particular, you're suing the D.C. bar in Washington over what you call blatantly partisan attempts to disbar two of the president's allies and many others, in particular Jeffrey Clark, the former DOJ official who investigated irregularities in the 2020 election results in Georgia in particular, and Ed Martin, who we all know, who warned Georgetown University to back down on DEI. What's the goal of this effort? And if you win here, how do you think it changes the playing field? What happens? Where do you get accountability?
13: The goal of this effort is that state bar associations cannot control the advice that the president of the United States is receiving from his lawyers. And that's spread across the executive branch. It can't be that lawyers in all of executive branch agencies are stymied or afraid to give potentially controversial advice. Jeff Clark had a disagreement with other supervisors at the Department of Justice. Mm-hmm. There's nothing wrong with that. My colleagues and I are debating the most paramount issues of the day, all day, every day. And that is healthy. What do I think this changes? I think that this is going to invite a whole new wave of people who are willing to come and help the Trump administration accomplish its agenda. We need more lawyers in both the Department of Justice and across our government. I think right now people are afraid because of the weaponization that we've seen deployed against Jeff Clark and Martin and others.
0: Yeah, they did it to Rudy Giuliani in New York and others as well. Do you worry, though, that even if you win this round, if Democrats get back the White House down the road, they're going to weaponize the D.C. bar and other things again? They're already talking about packing the U.S. Supreme Court if they take control of Congress. How do we stop this overall? I applaud what you're doing in the short term, but do you worry they're going to just overturn you later?
13: Well, that's why we filed a lawsuit, because we do expect to win. We do expect that a federal district court judge is going to rule in our favor and that there will be binding precedent that prevents this from happening. Look, the D.C. bar is just the beginning, right? State bars all across the country have been weaponizing their power against lawyers, and that cannot happen. We have friends over the last 5 years who have been the target of baseless investigations, and they don't talk about it. But we're here to help. So you're right. You know, we have 2 years, 249 days, if the president will let me serve that long. Mm-hmm. I intend to spend every single one of those days fighting back so that there is no room for this weaponization in the next administration. All we want is for lawyers to give candid advice to their principals, to the president of the United States, whether it's a Republican administration or a Democratic administration.
0: There you go. There's also nothing more important, obviously, than standing up for our children, something you're doing as well. Now, the Democrats call this gender-affirming care. We all know it's genital mutilation when it comes to this trans issue. And you've just gotten a resolution to stop what they call gender-affirming care. What action specifically are you taking?
13: Yeah. And I would respectfully request that we put that in quotes.
0: Yeah.
13: It is not gender affirming care. There is literally zero science that backs up this this quote unquote medicine. We're very pleased to have reached an agreement with Texas Children's. This is a ground spread moment. What we're going to see, we hope, is agreements all across the country with hospitals and other medical providers. It cannot be that hospitals are using our children in medical experiments. Again, there's just zero science to back up the treatment that was being provided. What we saw was medicine being used for off-label purposes in a way that, again, as you say, gender mutilation is the better phrase to call this. We're very pleased. Texas Children's was extremely cooperative. You're going to see more details on that particular case in the days and next week. But I would encourage you to look forward to it.
0: Last thing, our viewers also want to know about the fraud. I mean, they see the Leering Center in Minnesota. They see California, the hospice. There was some burrito truck that was allegedly a hospice center. As you know, we talked to Dr. Mehmet Oz about that recently. Billions of dollars of our tax dollar that's been wasted. You saw this Democrat candidate for governor in California say, it's Trump's fault. What are you doing to hold them accountable? Are you throwing people in jail?
13: Look, fraud is just another word for weaponization. It's our government's failure to go after cheaters and hacks in our country. We have your viewers, our Americans, they are worried about how they're going to put food on the table and put a roof over their head. And when people are cheating to get ahead, they have zero tolerance for that. And so this administration is going after any criminals, and those include the fraudsters. Those include illegal aliens. We are going to prosecute them to the fullest extent of the law. Some states are working with us. Others are not. Those that won't work with us, we have tools at our disposal that we'll use against them.
0: All right. Well, Stanley Woodward is the Associated Attorney General, as they said, of the United States. People want answers on these things, and I appreciate you coming in and answering it so directly and forthrightly, and we hope you'll come back, sir.
13: Thank you, sir. Thank you for having me.
0: All right. Straight ahead. Turns out there's a pain worse than stepping on a Lego. Being the subject of a brutal Lego-inspired campaign ad, the latest Spencer Pratt TV ad that's driving L.A. Mayor Karen Bass nuts. That's next. Plus, the former MSNBC host Joy Reid claims Vice President J.D. Vance is a product of affirmative action. It's why I'm telling her, shut your pie hole.
14: They wanted an Appalachian white. That's how that man got into Yale, I promise you.
0: Oh, dear. And later, the U.S. formally taking steps to indict the former Cuban dictator Raul Castro. Don't miss my conversation with conservative and Cuban-American Mercedes Slapp. That's coming up.
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26: It's a region of the world that has known little peace since the beginnings of recorded history. But in September of 1978, President Sadat of Egypt, Prime Minister Begin of Israel, and President Carter of the United States set out to change that. Initiated by the Egyptian leader's proclamation that he would be willing to travel anywhere, even Jerusalem, to seek peace, President Carter persuaded the two former enemies to meet with him at Camp David to seek a lasting peace. On the 17th of September, 1978, the Camp David Accords were signed, returning the Sinai to Egypt and creating a framework by which Palestinians could have autonomous and self-governing control over the West Bank and Gaza. During the announcement, President Carter was clear more work needed to be done.
1: The questions that have brought warfare and bitterness to the Middle East for the last 30 years will not be settled overnight.
26: In 1978, President Anwar Sadat and Prime Minister Menachem Begin were awarded the Nobel Peace Prize. Jimmy Carter's Nobel Prize would come later in 2002 for his decades of work seeking solutions to international conflicts. 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
2: Nestled in the rolling hills of Northern Virginia, Bull Run Regional Park is a place of natural beauty. But beneath these peaceful landscapes lies the site of one of the most pivotal and bloodiest battles of the Civil War. This is Bull Run, where on July 21st, 1861, the first major battle of the Civil War erupted. Known as the First Battle of Manassas in the South, it was a brutal clash between Union and Confederate forces, a battle that shattered illusions of a short war and signaled years of carnage to come. I'm Lucy Celia, and this is An American Place on Newsmax.
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0: Spencer Pratt keeps on dominating social media so much in the L.A. mayor's race that now his fans are taking over. They're creating AI-generated ads that are dominating the race. Take a look at the latest.

0: Karen Bass, the Democrat mayor, not too happy about these ads, maybe because they make her look pretty bad. Watch.
1: What's worrying me now is that his social media is now taking on a violent turn. And that worries me, because when you do that and when your messages are so hateful, or when you demonize people, then you do provoke people who are unstable, and you can jeopardize people's safety.
0: Oh, boy, we're going to have fun with this one. Let's go live to our political panel. It's Friday, so joining me now, a couple of regulars, Newsmax contributor, GOP strategist Luke Ball. Alongside him, our friend, the always fiery former Congressman Madison Cawthorn, now a candidate for Congress from the free state of Florida. Gentlemen, welcome in. Happy Friday.
2: Thanks, Ed.
0: Madison.
2: Great to be on. Happy Friday, Ed.
0: Spencer Pratt has an ad with some Legos. And Karen Bass says, I don't like it's getting violent. When she and her ilk talk about Trump's a Nazi and a fascist and people keep trying to assassinate him, what is going on?
3: Listen, they are the party of hate who wants to come. And we all saw how they would react if you were killed, Ed, if I was killed, if anybody that ever comes on Newsmax was assassinated. We all saw how they would react once Charlie Kirk was killed. There is so much vile and just evilness coming from that side of the political left that it's crazy that any of them could sit there and say that we are a violent party, or making a Lego spinoff about Karen Bass is somehow Spencer Pratt trying to make this violent. I think it was pretty violent of her to make sure that there was no water to be able to put the fires out that burned Spencer Pratt's house down.
0: Exactly. Luke, wasn't it Harry Truman said, I don't give them hell. I just tell the truth. They think it's hell.
4: Yeah, and the problem here is that the only violence that would come out of that ad is if you stepped on a Lego. And now that ringtone or that song is my new ringtone. I'm going to have to add it to my playlist. Look, they just want to accuse us, like Madison said, of being violent because they themselves seem to have that violent intent and that streak. They could care less about the policies that are detrimental to their constituents or the policies that are killing California and completely sending it back into the Stone Age. They just want to stay on top and in power. So they'll use buzzwords and phrases that just try to frame the entire argument on their side without actually pandering at all to the truth.
0: There's another Democrat in the mayor's race, the L.A. City Councilwoman Nithya Raman, and she introduced a motion directing city officials to consider banning backyard barbecues during red flag warning days when there's high winds and dry conditions. Madison, she thinks it'll start a fire. We played a clip earlier where Spencer Pratt is barbecuing, saying, look, I lost my own house. It's not because of barbecues. It's because of Bass's incompetence. There was no water, Madison, in the fire hydrant. It's not because of a barbecue.
3: Absolutely. It is because of gross misnegligence. And the problem that we're seeing with these people is that they want to take away your right on your own land to go out and grill something in your backyard with your family when you have them over. And they want to, are they going to send police to your house? Imagine if you have a beautiful rack of ribs about to get finished. I would have a problem with them trying to spray some kind of water on that. And then they'd have to bring police and it would just cause all kinds of backups that are going on. And so then what you're going to see is that they are trying to say, oh, it's actually, you know, the Latino families here in LA that are grilling carne asada in their backyard.
0: Right.
3: And it's these white guys who are out there making ribs instead of gross mismanagement of their forests and their wildlife and the fact that they made sure there was no water for the fire department
0: to
3: use.
0: Luke, you got TMZ going after Spencer Pratt saying he was staying in a fancy hotel instead of a trailer. And TMZ ran a poll. Like, do you think this shows that Spencer Pratt is a hypocrite? Would you consider his campaign ad misleading now that it's revealed he lives in a premier hotel? Look at this, Luke. You've been in politics. 94% say no. His house is gone. Who cares if he's in a... These guys are trying to get him, and it's blowing up in their face.
4: Not only did he win that poll, but they framed the question in a way that is leading on. So Madison's familiar with this, too. Whenever you're running ballot-tested polls or you're having an informed ballot test on any campaign, you'll say, if you knew that this person would drop-kick a puppy, or if you knew that this person would set a children's orphanage on fire, would you vote against them? Of course, that person never did those things, but now you've got that image in your head of that guy doing it. And so that will inform the voter in a wrong way or a wrong manner, and they will go out and actually answer it against their own beliefs just because they were misled. So I don't think that Spencer Pratt has anything to worry about.
0: I'm just worried about Chuck Schumer. I don't know how he's going to grill those raw burgers with the cheese on July 4th if these Democrats come after him, you know, guys. Luke, Madison, always fun on Friday with you guys. Have a good weekend.
4: Thanks, Ed.
3: Thank you, Ed.
0: Coming up, Joyless Reid says Vice President J.D. Vance was only accepted into Yale because of his skin color.
5: They wanted an Appalachian white. That's how that man got into Yale, I promise you.
0: Oh, I'm bringing in the big guns. Rick Leventhal of the Leventhal Report is here to help me tell Joy.
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11: Final document, the Declaration of Independence, was one of the most consequential political statements ever written. It declared, "We hold these truths to be self-evident, that all men are created equal, that they are endowed by their Creator with certain unalienable rights, that among these are life, liberty, and the pursuit of happiness." With these words, the Founding Fathers declared that our unalienable rights come from our Creator, not from a king or government. Congress approved the Declaration of Independence on July 4, 1776.
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13: When Saigon, the capital of South Vietnam, fell on the 30th of April, 1975, America's long conflict there may have ended, but it took decades for the nation to heal its wounds. In 1973, President Nixon orchestrated the Paris Peace Accords, bringing to an end America's involvement in the Vietnam War. America's POWs returned home, and all seemed well, until March of 1975, when Senator Ted Kennedy led Congress in cutting off all aid to South Vietnam. Within weeks, Communist North Vietnam reneged on the peace accords and invaded their neighbors to the south. Without U.S. support, South Vietnam fell to the communists, and throughout South Vietnam, a bloodbath ensued as hundreds of thousands of South Vietnamese who had backed the U.S. were massacred. Empowered by the events in Vietnam, communists in Laos and Cambodia soon toppled their pro-Western regimes, and Southeast Asia became a killing field with the genocide of an additional 2 million people. You're watching An American Moment on Newsmax TV.
14: Shut your pie hole! Shut your pie hole!
15: It's basically, shut your pie hole, we don't care.
0: We don't care. Time for our favorite segment. I got to tell one lucky leftist, shut your pie hole. Today, we're cutting a slice for someone who's been here several times, Joy Reid. Despite her name, the former MSNBC host seems to be pretty bitter. Here she is taking shots at Amy Coney Barrett from the Supreme Court and the vice president over their qualifications.
5: And Amy Coney Barrett, on the other hand, is a Supreme Court justice just like Ketanji, even though her qualifications are minuscule compared to Ketanji's. Maybe that's the affirmative action we've been getting. White people who are essentially mediocre in scale compared to a black person getting the spot because they wanted a conservative. Maybe the way that J.D. Vance got into Yale is because they were tired of just letting in white men from New York, from Choate, from all the elite schools, and they wanted an Appalachian white. That's how that man got into Yale. I promise you.
0: Really? For someone who went to Harvard, she doesn't really seem to understand how affirmative action works. And speaking of her alma mater, they were at the center of that big Supreme Court 2023 decision against affirmative action. Harvard was discriminating against Asians. So it's my pleasure to tell Joyless, shut your pie hole. To discuss, let's welcome my good friend Rick Leventhal, host of the Leventhal Report. You can find it at NewsmaxPlus.com. Rick, welcome back.
16: Thank you, Ed. It's great to see you.
0: You know, neither of us went to Ivy League schools, which is a good thing. We went to the schools of hard knocks, I guess. This woman went to Harvard, but doesn't seem to be too bright.
16: I never heard of an Appalachian white before, and it just doesn't sound okay to call someone that, Ed. I mean, especially the vice president. I didn't know that was a thing. And if you're concerned about racism, calling someone an Appalachian white to me sounds pretty racist. So I'm just gonna let that sit there for a second.
0: Well, what about the fact that she's saying that Ketanji Brown Jackson's got way more qualifications? I mean, people are writing entire long, long blog posts about how she's got the most ridiculous questions on the Supreme Court and that Joe Biden picked the least qualified justice of all time.
16: Well, you know, I don't have a whole lot of background on that. Ed, I've been anchoring 4 hours of news every day here in New York City for the past few days. And I got a show to put together coming up in an hour from now, which I hope you'll be watching at 7 p.m. on N2. But I have to say, there are double standards, for sure. And this woman crosses the line more times than either of us could probably count.
0: Yeah.
16: And it just never ceases to amaze me how, you know, it's okay for her to do it. It's okay for people who act the way she does, but it's not okay for anybody else. And she'd be the first to call names and the first to tell someone that they're out of line, but she is completely out of line on this and so many other things. And
0: you know, right.
16: There's no joy in Joy Reid.
0: That's right. Joyless, as they call her. And you know what? Even MSNBC was done with her. And that tells you something. Rick Leventhal, get the show ready. And yeah, we appreciate your time. Thank you, sir.
16: Thank you, Ed.
0: Coming up, one of the less favorite socialists might be coming to a red state near you.
17: I think that in the striking down of the Voting Rights Act, we are all being called to do everything that we can in this moment.
0: Oh, there she is, AOC, Georgia gubernatorial candidate and the current lieutenant governor there in the Peach State, Burt Jones, standing by live. Can't wait to get his take on AOC.
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23: March 23rd, 1775, before the House of Burgesses at St. John's Church in Richmond, Virginia, Patrick Henry urged military action against the advancing British forces. Patrick Henry pressed his case, adding, "Is life so dear, or peace so sweet, as to be purchased at the price of chains and slavery? Forbid it, Almighty God." Patrick Henry's plea became immortal. "I know not what course others may take, but as for me, give me liberty or give me death." The convention sat in silence, in awe of Patrick Henry's words. Later, his speech was credited with persuading the delegates, George Washington and Thomas Jefferson among them, to send troops from Virginia to the Revolutionary War. After the war, Patrick Henry emerged as a leader of the Anti-Federalists. warning against a strong federal government that would crush the rights of states and individuals.
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2: I call upon the scientific community in our country, those who gave us nuclear weapons, to turn their great talents now to the cause of mankind and world peace.
3: On March 23, 1983, President Reagan surprised not only the nation, but members of his own cabinet and military by announcing an Oval Office address that the United States would embark on creating an anti-missile system to stop and destroy nuclear-tipped missiles in space. Reagan called the program the Strategic Defense Initiative, or SDI, while his critics quickly dubbed the program Star Wars. Still, the idea gained popular support and played a key role in undermining the Soviet Union and its arms buildup. By 1987, with his own nation facing economic collapse and unable to match the U.S. program, Soviet leader Mikhail Gorbachev capitulated and signed the Intermediate Range Nuclear Forces Treaty. Within 4 years, the Soviet Empire itself would collapse, ending a Cold War that lasted more than four decades. You're watching An American Moment on Newsmax TV.
0: With the midterms getting closer, radical Democrats are doing, I guess, what they do best, stirring up panic, plotting their next power grab. Is there any other reason why a New York City congresswoman named Alexandria Ocasio-Cortez might decide to jet set to Georgia and Pennsylvania just in the last week? When pressed about her recent out-of-state travel, AOC said this.
4: You were in Georgia last week. You're going to Pennsylvania this weekend. It does kind of look like, you know, testing the water. Like, why are you going to these states?
17: I think that in the striking down of the Voting Rights Act, we are all being called to do everything that we can in this moment. I think this is an all-hands-on-deck situation. All of us need to be everywhere, I think. Mm-hmm. And I think it's important to lead by example.
0: Oh, she's being called, you see, to discuss that and more. Let's welcome in Georgia gubernatorial candidate, and he's the current lieutenant governor in the Peach State, Burt Jones, lieutenant governor. Nice to see you. Welcome to the Big Take.
24: Ed, good to be with you. Thank you for having me on.
0: You know, AOC tends to fly first class or on private jets on her Fight the Billionaires tour there with crazy Bernie Sanders. What do you think about her coming down to Georgia under the guise of, I need to be everywhere now because the Supreme Court struck down their unconstitutional gerrymandering? Is she running for president or what?
24: Well, I tell you, Ed, this is the exact reason why President Trump has endorsed me to be the next governor of the state of Georgia, because he knows we're going to have America First candidates who are fight against people like AOC and Joe Biden and everybody else, because the Democratic Party has nationalized every Democratic Party in the country. Mm-hmm. And they're targeting Georgia right now. And we've got a big race coming up in November. We've got a primary this Tuesday to decide who's going to be the candidates to represent us. And I'm so glad that the president has picked me to lead the ticket here in Georgia.
0: Well, you know, redistricting is a big part of this as well. Red states like South Carolina now moving aggressively with special sessions to redraw the maps, maybe eliminate some Democrat seats. They say in South Carolina, Jim Clyburn might lose his seat, the longtime Democrat. In your home state there in Georgia, Governor Brian Kemp has already called the legislature back to do the same. They wouldn't affect the maps for 2026. It would affect the maps for 2028 congressional races. As you run for governor, how important is it to get fair maps here? Because we've seen the Democrats rig this in a whole bunch of states where Republicans, you know, get 45% of the vote consistently, and they've got one congressional seat out of 9 or 10.
24: Yeah, absolutely. Look, we're very excited that we're going to be called back in so that we can look at those maps as well as some other things that we need to get done during the special session. But I will tell you, we probably can pick up two more seats. We're a little different than Tennessee and South Carolina in our makeup. We could probably pick up two more seats. But quite frankly, Ed, we actually have an opportunity to pick up one of those two in this cycle, because it's about a 50-50 district in Southwest Georgia. So I'm pleased that the governor announce the special session, and we'll get to work on it as soon as these elections are over with.
0: Well, as we get closer to that primary Tuesday in Georgia, as we get closer to these midterms in November, what are real Americans talking to you about? How are they feeling about this economy? There's a lot of apprehension, as you know, about gas prices going up because of the war in Iran. The president on his way back from China said, look, they're going to be coming back down this summer. Are you confident that's true?
24: Yeah, I'm confident in what the president says. Obviously, he knows the situation in Iran the best. And look, we suspended the gas tax right before we left for session a few months ago, and we'll probably extend it again just to give Georgians a relief at the pumps best we can. But obviously, when you travel the state, people are talking about not just gas prices, but they're talking about just the cost of living in general, and that's in income, that's in property taxes, and everything else, and those are things that we're going to continue to work on. And I will say this too, Ed, look, we this past session, when we were talking about, the Democrats were talking about affordability all the time, everything that we did to vote to cut costs of everyday Georgians, the Democrats voted against. So they say one thing and they absolutely do the exact opposite. So we're going to keep doing what's in the best interest for Georgians, and I think they'll see that when they go to the polls.
0: All right, Lieutenant Governor from the great state of Georgia, Burt Jones, we wish you well. Big primary coming up Tuesday. Thanks for coming on The Big Take.
24: Ed, good to be with you. Always a pleasure coming on.
0: All right, we'll get you soon. Coming up, big developments in Cuba. The U.S. now taking steps to formally indict their former president, the dictator Raul Castro, hours after, get this, the CIA chief, John Ratcliffe, made a historic trip to Cuba. We didn't know he was going there. What's really going on? Is justice finally coming for the people of Cuba? We're going to lock up that communist dictator. We speak to the senior fellow at the American Conservative Union and Cuban-American, our friend Mercedes Schlapp, on The Big Stakes.
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3: As our knowledge of this universe in which we live increases, may God grant us the wisdom and guidance to use it wisely. Thank you.
2: Glenn went on to become the United States Senator from Ohio, and in 1984 ran for the Democratic presidential nomination, but lost to Walter Mondale. In the early morning hours of May 2nd, 2011, the Central Intelligence Agency launched Operation Neptune Spear and set into motion a mission to bring one of the world's most notorious terrorists to justice. All indications were that Osama bin Laden was asleep as the U.S. Naval Special Warfare Development Group, known as SEAL Team 6, approached his highly secured three-story Pakistani-based compound. When located in his living quarters on the third floor of his compound, the head of the Islamist group Al-Qaeda was found using his young wife as a shield. The Obama administration reported the 54-year-old terrorist was given a traditional Islamic burial at sea. 9 years, 7 months, and 21 days following his infamous attack on New York's Twin Towers, killing thousands of innocent civilians, its mastermind, Osama bin Laden, was dead.
4: And some big problems for Raul Castro, Fidel Castro's brother and the former Cuban president, of course. The 94-year-old could soon face indictment in America, the possible criminal charges over an organization called Brothers to the Rescue. Their planes were downed in 1996 during a humanitarian mission that killed four people. And now the U.S. wants to hold Raul Castro responsible. The development comes as the current CIA director, John Ratcliffe, met with Castro on Thursday, personally delivering a message from President Trump that the U.S. is prepared to seriously engage on economic and security issues, but only if Cuba finally makes fundamental changes. So joining me now is senior fellow at the American Conservative Union, host of CPAC Now, America Uncanceled, and former White House senior strategic advisor Mercedes Schlapp. Mercedes, always good to see you.
5: Great to see you, Ed.
4: You know, I know this is deeply personal to you. We've talked about it before. You're Cuban-American. The planes that were shot down were outside Cuban airspace. It may be 30 years later, but justice could finally be served. What does that mean for you? What does it mean for your family? What does it mean for the Cuban people?
5: It's about time, Ed. It's exactly the type of action that we needed a long time ago. And of course, it takes President Trump's leadership and Secretary Marco Rubio to know that serious change and necessary steps need to be taken to weaken the Cuban regime. I'll tell you, when my father was a political prisoner in Cuba, the conversations were always the fact that it wasn't about Fidel Castro basically ordering the executions of innocent men and women. It was Raul Castro who would pull the trigger. So this is a long time coming to ensure that Raul Castro is held accountable for all the human rights abuses, for all the killings, for all the executions. Obviously, with dealing with the Brothers to the Rescue, where four innocent people were killed, and he obviously is being accused of approving the shooting down of this aircraft. And so I just say, you know, I hope that this truly does happen and that Raul Castro is indicted.
4: Absolutely. And some justice, as you say. But what about the intrigue of the CIA chief, John Ratcliffe, visiting Cuba, after the president and Secretary of State Marco Rubio have talked about America making a move here? What do you think the trip means? And

0: And what's going to be next in terms of the possible liberation of Cuba?
1: Well, I'd contrast that with President Barack Obama, where they went to a baseball game with Raul Castro and just chummied up to him without really enforcing any change or in terms of even releasing any political prisoners when he had his visit there. This is very different. This is sending, obviously, our top intelligence officer to go in and basically make the case that if you want to ensure that your people, that your island receives oil, because as we know, there's been an effective blockade of oil since Venezuela's out of the hands of President Maduro, and that has directly impacted Cuba, and also make changes in the terms of not becoming a safe haven for Russia and China. As we know, China has facilities there and operatives there that are spying on America, on Americans. And so we need to ensure that there is fundamental change. And quite frankly, the one who can make that change is not only Raul Castro, but Raulito, as they call him, the grandson of Raul Castro, that although he doesn't have an official government position, is very powerful in the Cuban government.
0: So quickly, what do you think the future holds? You know, when the president talks about, you know, Cuba may be next after Venezuela, what does that look like in your eyes? Like, what would be the ideal scenario so that these people who have been oppressed so long are not under, you know, the boot of communism anymore? Does it involve the U.S. making it a territory, essentially? Or what do you think it might look like?
1: I think it'd be great for Secretary Marco Rubio to take over the island, but I don't think that's going to happen in our time. But look, I really believe that President Trump is not about, quote unquote, regime change. We saw his model in Venezuela that is working. You know, Delcy Rodriguez, while she is not what I would say an ideal president, but is what I would say better than President Maduro. And what we're seeing is that the U.S. is intricately involved in these decisions in Venezuela when it comes to their oil industry and to their economy. And so I think what we want to see is a U.S. footprint in Cuba, where you're maybe not going to see a total regime change, but that you see that the U.S. influence is greater than the Russian influence or the China influence that has been dominating in Cuba for decades.
0: President is remaking the world, as you suggested. And what an idea about Secretary of State being in charge. As you said, probably not going to happen in a lifetime, but he's Cuban-American as well. Mercedes, we appreciate your time. Yeah. Check her out tonight, 10 p.m. Eastern, all the time there on the Right Squad. Mercedes, thank you.
1: Thank you.
0: Time now for the results of our daily poll. The L.A. mayoral hopeful, Democrat, Nithya Raman, is proposing a backyard barbecue ban. If such a ban were to be enacted in your state, would you stop grilling this summer? 5% say yes. 95% say heck no. We will not comply with your backyard barbecue BS. Remember, the left started inside your kitchen trying to ban gas-powered ovens. Now they're coming for your grills. Where will it stop, folks? Where will it stop? It's coming up. Internet sleuths have just uncovered the Spotify playlist for the wife of Muslim Mayor Zohran Mamdani. And it's just as radical as you think it would be. Even her music playlists are anti-Semitic. We spill the dirty details next.

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10: And now my final take. Zohran Mamdani's wife may finally be about to face the music. A writer for the Free Press claims to have come across what appears to be her Spotify account. And it's as ugly as you might expect. Two playlists dedicated to anti-Israel anthems, of course. They were curated in the days after the ghastly October 7 terror attacks. The first playlist, titled Hungry But Sexy for Palestine. Oh, it featured songs like Intifada and one called Anna Bakra Israel, which translates into I Hate Israel. The words that are pushed by the wife of the mayor, not me. The writer says she reached out to the mayor's office for comment. They declined to say anything, but by Wednesday, the account had been made private, of course. Meantime, George Floyd's family demanding accountability after a joke about his death aired during a Netflix roast hosted by Kevin Hart. Here's the joke.
11: Right now, George Floyd is looking up at us all laughing so hard that he can't breathe.
10: Well, here's how George Floyd's family reacted.
12: An egregious, disgusting joke was made about George Floyd.
13: White comedians make fun of black skin because they're uncomfortable in their own. Killing us isn't enough. They have to assassinate the character. And when they feel uncomfortable about that, they have to make jokes about it to make themselves feel better.
10: Finally, many may not remember that 2028 hopeful Gavin Newsom also traveled to China. Of course, you know, President Trump, whatever he does, Gavin's got to do it. Well, this trip was back in 2023. Because, of course, Gavin's going to do that, and to nobody's surprise, he made a fool of himself. We went back into the archives. Watch. He ran over the poor kid. He hugged it out, I guess, to make sure that everybody was okay. But, dude, what's going on with that guy? Don't miss the big take next week. Congressman Ben Klein in the great state of Virginia will be here, plus Senator Tim Scott from South Carolina, both making their debut on the big take. By the way, Republicans in the Palmetto State may be about to do a little redistricting, and Democrat Jim Clyburn might be out of a job. We'll talk about that and more with Senator Scott. In the meantime, don't go anywhere. Our primetime players are just getting warmed up. Carl Higbee Frontline up next. Don't miss that. And don't miss the Big Take Weekly, Saturday, 10 p.m. Eastern, Sunday, 6 p.m. Eastern. Among our guests, Senator Rick Scott, Congressman Chip Roy, and Dean Kane will join us for Shut Your Pie Hole. Dr. Robert Redfield, by the way, joins us for an update on the Hunter virus. Have a great weekend, Patriots.

0: All right, we made it to Friday. Welcome to Frontline, 6 o'clock here on the East Coast. President Trump is on his way back to the U.S. after a successful China trip. Trump touting his relationship with Xi Jinping, announcing that farmers will be happy with China's agreement to buy American soybeans once again.
1: The farmers are going to be very happy. They're going to be buying billions of dollars of soybeans.
0: Also, Minnesota Democrats threw a little hissy fit last night after they were blocked by Republicans to bring anti-gun legislation to the state House floor. One raging leftist, Aisha Gomez, caught on camera screaming at Republican Elliot Engren, telling the Republican to, quote, kill himself. Stay classy, San Diego. And the owner of a healthcare software company, Brett Blackman, has been convicted for running a $1 billion Medicare fraud conspiracy, stealing money from hundreds of thousands of Medicare beneficiaries. I mean, what a piece of trash. But first, data centers bulldozing hundreds of miles of rural communities to power data for cities that need them. The real cost of the digital progress. Let's do this.

0: All right. AI, quantum computers, cyber, this and that, all sounds good to have all this like computing power at your fingertips. But the cost of making memes and research and now songs from scratch in 12 seconds has to be powered by something somewhere. These are data centers. Huge rows of computers to compute all the things you type into your iPhone every 5 seconds. Rows of computers for miles, consuming billions of gallons of water for cooling. They use more energy than some entire cities. And they're eminent domaining people's farms and properties that they've been on for their whole lives so they can build these cooling towers that can be heard from over a mile away. Hey, look, you know how I feel about eminent domain folks, like legit, would defend my property with guns if they tried that on me. But these things are popping up everywhere, and people are saying, don't data my countryside. Here's the dilemma. 71% of the country opposes data centers. And you see this at all these town hall meetings where people are screaming against it with almost no one speaking in favor of them.
1: My ranch is not empty land. It's not for industry. It is our livelihood.
2: We're telling you we don't want it, but you do not hear what we're saying.
3: We're being asked to sacrifice the lifeblood of our city so a trillion-dollar company can save a fraction of a cent on its margins. We're being asked to drain our reservoirs so a chatbot can write a poem or so our sheriff can generate a picture of himself standing next to Bigfoot.
0: Look, you might think that's a joke, but to make that meme of Bigfoot, it takes the same computing power and energy it does to run your refrigerator for an hour to make a meme. And they're building these centers near people's homes for sometimes homes that have been there for generations, and they're getting destroyed. Yet they're suspiciously getting approved, by the way, with tax credits all over the place, anywhere they want them. Like places like Maine, both state legislatures, the state Senate and the state House, straight up just banned them from being built. And then the trans-loving governor, Janet Mills, vetoed the bill and allowed one to proceed with construction anyway. This is the crazy part. The people who want these things built are mostly in cities who already have all this kinds of noise and electronics and infrastructure all around them anyway. And the people who are getting them built in their backyards are the rural folks that don't want them. People living in the country. So they don't have to have these things. So they don't have to have exhaust fans and electric humming and light pollution that can be seen from 3 miles away. You imagine, just imagine for a second, moving to your perfect paradise. Great view, peace and quiet, private road. And a few years later, Meta and a half dozen other big tech companies, they move in. They run high-tension power lines just like that, right over your family farm. You can hear them buzzing because they have so much power for the AI so someone can make memes on their iPhone. This is happening. Here's a story from one person in Georgia.
4: The water won't come through the water lines to fill the toilet tank, so I have to fill it with a bucket of water.
5: It was the perfect spot. We moved in 2016, little did we know, at the time that in 2018 we realized that this massive development was happening across the road from us.
0: And now she has no water in her house. It was fine before they built the data center, but now they have literally sucked the ground dry to cool their computers. She can't even flush her toilet. Dude, this is like civil uprising stuff. They are going to pick the wrong town one day, and people are going to get violent. I can't tell you how I probably could tell you how I'd react if they ran a power line right through the middle of my property. Wouldn't be happy. But the other issue is that these data centers are becoming the priority over people. Meta and all these other billion-dollar companies, they can pay whatever they want for anything, but most of us can't. Entire cities are seeing their electricity costs doubled in some cases. One town around Lake Tahoe, folks. Lake Tahoe! 49,000 permanent residents. Just out of luck, they're going to have to find a new power source next year because in less than a year, their current power plant is going to reroute all of their energy to a new data center because it pays more. Lake Tahoe's not like some remote area with nobodies in it. It's a very high-end area with a ton of people. If they can do it there, they can do this anywhere. And it might be your neighborhood next. In fact, I take that back. They are doing it in your neighborhood. Construction is either in final planning or even in progress in a ton of not-so-remote areas. Forget the ones that are already built already. There's thousands of them all over the country. But you have Phoenix, Arizona, Atlanta, Georgia. Actually, that's becoming like one of the biggest major hubs with dozens more planned. Columbus, Ohio, Reno, Nevada, Quincy, Washington, El Paso, Texas, Santa Teresa, New Mexico, Imperial County, California, Beaver Dam, Wisconsin, Kansas City, Missouri, and one of the biggest ones, Salt Lake City. They want to build one there that is twice the size of Manhattan. Now, despite residents vehemently opposing this, like they went to the town hall meeting and they were like, no. Everybody was like, no. Somehow, it was unanimously approved by the Box Elder County Commission. Huh. It's 40,000 acres. It's 62 square miles of computers. It's going to be built in phases, but when it's complete, it will consume 9 gigawatts of power. What the hell is a gigawatt? Guess what? The entire state of Utah consumes about 4 gigawatts. It's more than double the state of Utah. It's going to use almost 17 billion with a B, gallons of water a year, which is 25,000 Olympic swimming pools to cool those things. In a state that every year is forced already to ration water because of droughts, the area currently has a hotline for you to report people that are watering their lawns. And they want to add a facility that's going to consume 17 billion more gallons of water. Where are they going to get it from? Nobody thinks about this stuff in these things. They're like, oh, sorry, residents. Also, there's concerns. It's so big, it's like the Death Star, that its proximity. They're concerned that its proximity to the Great Salt Lake and Salt Lake City could actually generate so much heat that the ground and air temperature could affect the evaporation rate of the entire lake. I mean, this is so crazy that there aren't any environmental groups protesting this either, or at least not in mass. I mean, remember, they wanted to run a pipeline, like a little pipeline from Canada to America, the Keystone Pipeline, for fuel. They could cut like a 100-foot wide notch in the forest with basically no other impact. And the hippies lost their mind. They're out there. They had to be removed by law enforcement, like handcuffing themselves to trees and gluing their hands to the road. But when it comes to bulldozing mountains for solar farms that Obama wanted, that's fine. That's fine. Or data centers that big liberal donors, by the way, Google and Meta, like 90% of their people donate to libs. When they do that, when they bulldoze entire communities, the hippies are totally silent, or they go on flotillas to Gaza or something. Then the city councils that go against their people who don't even show up to these meetings because of the outrage. Some of these city council meetings right now, they're being moved to Zoom because people are so pissed off. They say, oh, this will be great for jobs. Really? The one in Salt Lake City is estimated to create 10,000 construction jobs, briefly, but only 2,000 permanent jobs. And that's so they say. Because if I used history to judge anything, they've actually done this before, folks, so they have a track record. J.P. Morgan invested over $1 billion into one of these. It's a little bit smaller in scale, but one of these. They got a $77 million tax credit. Oh, it's going to be great for the economy and jobs. It created one job. The robots monitor the whole thing. It's got one guy sitting. One guy is just sitting in there, just in case something goes wrong, playing on his iPhone, sucking up AI data, making memes. Look, I'm not anti-technology, but I'm anti-this. This is not progress. Stop ruining people's lives who moved out of these cities, by the way, for these data centers. Put them in the city where people who, A, want them, and B, will be the ones using all the data. Executive Director of GrowFlow, a nonprofit working on water policy and security in Utah for that giant data center and sounding the alarm about this, Ben Abbott, and attorneys that's fighting for residents in northeast Pennsylvania against data centers, Justin Richards. Ben, what do you make of this whole thing?
6: This is potentially the biggest data center in the world. As you said, it's going to consume twice the electricity of an entire state, and it's been improved in just a matter of days. Right, almost no chance for the public to get involved. And we've just been told, trust us, it's going to be good for you. Well, as the data has slowly seeped out of this, we see that there's over a 90% tax cut on the energy production part of this project. You know, we've got citizens from Box Elder County, very rural, ranchers, farmers, struggling to make ends meet. They just got a $500 tax increase, while this company is getting the equivalent of billions of dollars of tax cuts. So it's an example of how we've got to do things differently, right? There's been an argument that it's been too hard to build things in America. We need environmental reform. Well, these are the kinds of projects that we actually need protection for. There needs to be a process. And I have been really encouraged to see people from the right, left, and center coming together, right? There was a rally yesterday where farmers and environmentalists joined arms and said, not in our backyard.
0: Yeah, right? Dude, I'm a big hunter. Like, I'm an outdoorsman. This is an atrocious use of our land. But Justin, you're representing some residents that are opposing one of these in Archbald, Pennsylvania, which has a population of 7,000 people. Okay, so your law firm is representing these people. Developers are planning 6 data centers there that is going to cover 14% of the geographical town's land and would add 51 data warehouses that are each bigger than a super Walmart, which is like acres.
7: That's correct. It is really astonishing and shocking to the people of this small town. And a lot of what you highlighted earlier is exactly what these people are concerned about. You know, it would absolutely change their way of life in this small town, you know, the American way of life. And they're fighting back. Luckily, unlike what's going on there in Utah, we are in the zoning permit application stage for a lot of these applications for these developments. And the people are fighting and their voices are being heard. And we hope to continue the fight.
0: Yeah. Ben, the other thing is 71% of Americans oppose the construction of these data centers in their local area. But what's shocking to me is that only 53% of Americans oppose a nuclear power plant in their backyard. So the data that says we don't want these, 20 points higher for a data center.
6: You know, the thing is, look, AI is threatening jobs. It's changing the whole environment for everyday people. Mm-hmm. And then you're saying you're going to give up whole portions of the wilderness of your state. Right. 40,000 acres. You don't have a say. Shut up and sit down. So it doesn't surprise me at all. Right. If this is crucial to national security, if we need it to beat China in the AI race, we need to know why. Right.
0: Yeah.
6: How can you have a data center without any data?
0: But what, right?
6: Really,
0: what is
6: has
0: it
6: been
0: powering?
6: I put the numbers much higher than 70% here. I haven't met a single person who is supporting this project. And that's why Grow the Flow and other groups are getting organized. And I didn't think anything could unify our country in 2026, but this has.
0: But Justin,
6: right? We've got to face this issue. We need a better process than what they're doing in China.
0: 100%. But Justin, like, I'm a solutions guy. So why don't we bulldoze the UN building that nobody wants here in Manhattan anyway? And you can put those things 47 stories high for all I care. They got all the noise here already.
7: Yeah, I think that's just it. You know, it's a matter of responsible development and finding the right place for this sort of thing, because, you know, like it or not, this computing power and the development that it is required to support it is the way that our society and culture is going.
0: Yeah.
7: So it's a matter of responsible development and to stop attacking small communities and the rural way of life.
0: Right. Yeah. Look, I've been to Area 51. You can fly for like hours in a helicopter. There's nothing there. Put them all there. I don't care. Ben, Justin, keep up the good fight.
7: Thank you.
0: All right, coming up, just in time for summer, another Democrat power grab, literally. One California politician rolling out a new proposal that has critics wondering if anything's off limits anymore. Wait until you hear this one. But speaking of power grabs, parents already fighting schools in the classroom. Now, one blue state wants to say what happens at the kitchen table in homeschooling, too. A new bill, critics say, could really affect homeschool families.
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10: August 16th, 1977 is a date forever remembered by music lovers throughout the world as the day the King died. Born a twin on January 8, 1935, in Tupelo, Mississippi, Elvis Aaron Presley's twin brother Jesse died at birth, leaving the future entertainment legend to grow up a single child. After making his first recording at age 19 for Sun Records, one year later, RCA bought his contract. And within 2 years, Elvis Presley emerged as an international recording sensation. But at age 22, young Elvis was drafted into the Army. He declined special service status and trained alongside regular soldiers at Fort Hood before joining the Army's 3rd Armored Division in Germany. After 2 years of service and meeting his wife Priscilla, Sergeant Elvis Presley returned to civilian life and went on to star in 33 films and break records for his television specials and appearances. But concerts were always his first love.
11: It's my favorite part of the business, is a live concert.
10: 80,000 people lined the streets as a parade of white limousines made their way to Graceland to pay their final respects. You're watching An American Moment on Newsmax TV. January 15th, 1929 was a chilly day in Atlanta, Georgia, when a family gathered to welcome into this world a new life, and with it, a new hope for America. Throughout his 39 years, he instilled in Americans a new spirit of justice and freedom, based on equality instead of status, and character instead of race. He waged a nonviolent war on racial segregation, with appearances that radiated with an energy that transcended all races, all faiths, and people of all ages, with words that still resonate today.
12: I may not get there with you, but I want you to know tonight that we as a people will get to the promised land.
10: He spoke to us of his dreams and his beliefs that justice too long delayed is justice denied.
0: Nothing says freedom like asking the state for permission to teach your own children. A new bill out of my home Communist Republic of Connecticut would force homeschool families to file annual notices with the state just to keep homeschooling. And families pulling children out of public school could actually face background checks through the Department of Child and Families, or DCF, they call it. But it doesn't stop there. If a parent or another adult, even part-time living in the home, is at any point tied to a DCF investigation, even for something like going through a divorce, or appears on the state's abuse or anything, any neglect registry ever, the family could be banned from homeschooling altogether indefinitely. But homeschooling also ties those licenses to potential requirements for vaccination records to be approved to get the permit to homeschool your own damn kids. So let me get this straight. My kids, my home, government's rules, I don't think so. Get bent. Host of Ike Wingate America, Ike Wingate, and host of Grace Curley Show, Grace Curley. All right. Ike, you get kids. I would be like, no.
13: Yeah, there is no way. Keep your damn hands off my kids. Right. Why does the left want to own our children so badly? And homeschool families are some of the best families you can come in contact with. If you're trying to address truancy, that's one thing. Don't take a cannon to that problem when you could be done with a rifle. And by the way, speaking of rifles, homeschool families, good luck enforcing this. They love the Second Amendment.
0: Yeah. I mean, Grace, this is going to be a big deal for a lot of people because you've got kids that also work, support family farms and things like that. They're like, we don't have a school in 100 miles.
14: Yeah, it's the enforcement part of it that really stuck out to me, Ike, because there is no enforcement measure with this plan. And so that is, to me, typical of the left. It's let's add more laws. Let's create more legislation. But it's useless legislation. It doesn't actually address the problem, which they claim they're trying to stop children who are in abusive situations. We all want to stop that. But adding more laws to the books in an ineffective way isn't going to do that. Side note, I didn't know you were from Connecticut. I'm so sorry.
0: Yeah, exactly. Well, we're surviving. We're the least bad of the tri-state area. All right, so a Massachusetts school has issued race-based payouts to their staff. Check this out. At least four different schools and four different school officials at Framingham Public Schools are receiving a $1,500 bonus for identifying as BIPOC, which I had to look up because I didn't even know what that is. It's Black, Indigenous, or People of Color. The Assistant Attorney General for Civil Rights, Ike, is looking into this, thankfully.
13: The guy on the top left, I think he's pushing it a little bit. I don't know that he quite qualifies for BIPOC.
0: He identifies as it.
13: Yeah.
0: It's okay to identify.
13: Yeah, as long as you identify. Here's the interesting thing is if you're white, you get less at these schools, so that's discrimination. But the graduation rate at this school is 74%. One in four kids doesn't even graduate. The priorities are clearly not in the right place.
0: Yeah, maybe spend the money on textbooks. I don't know.
14: See, this is my state now. This is Massachusetts.
0: Oh,
14: so there you go. I'm not coming from a great place either.
0: You have worse gun laws than I do.
14: And the mayor in Boston actually had a party where it was no whites allowed. This was a Christmas party
0: a few years ago.
14: Mm-hmm. So this is very on brand with what's going on in the Commonwealth. And it's disgusting, as you said, you look at all of these report cards that we're getting from across the country, especially in blue cities. And there's a lot lacking there that they should be focused on and not rewarding teachers for things that really are not in their control, which is the color of your skin.
0: Yeah, I think Massachusetts actually has the worst job record companies leaving of any state in the... Okay, maybe focus on that.
14: Yeah.
0: All right. Democrats really have a hard time remembering things, though, Ike. 2020, when Trump lowered the price of insulin, we all remember this, it went berserk. Biden then rescinded that in 2021, and then over outrage, he reinstated it, but then he took credit as it was like his idea from the beginning. And then Trump kept it going and launched Trump RX. And this is all on a national level, so it doesn't matter what the states do on this. But yesterday, the radical nut job Virginia Governor Abigail Spanberger, who, by the way, just signed a nasty gun bill, signed another bill capping insulin at the same price, $35. Wow. I mean, she's taking credit for Trump's work.
13: Yeah, imagine that. She is like the Milli Vanilli of politics. She's lip-syncing. Girl, you know it's true. I think for her next trip, her next trick, she is going to say that she has eliminated taxes on tips and overtime because she just takes credit for ideas that are not hers. You can't believe anything she says. She's one of the worst.
0: Yeah, but Grace, she's also sort of conceded only after she got smacked down by the Supreme Court of her state that, like, you can't break the state constitution. So she's conceding this, and she's saying, fine, I guess we'll proceed with the election maps in 2026 as they're of course you will.
14: Yeah, this was a terrible idea from the beginning, and they didn't have the advantage as far as these numbers when it comes to redistricting. And they were all on board with it. They spent a lot of money on this. Just
0: it was like $100 million.
14: To have it be a major loss. And this is what Hakeem Jeffries told us was bleep around and find out.
0: Yeah.
14: And I just want to say, if this is what bleeping around gets you, I like what we're finding out. This is two thumbs up in my book.
0: Well, by the way, every Republican now has like found a pair and like, yeah, let's redistrict our state too.
13: Yeah, they finally woke up. Meanwhile, in Virginia, the AG doesn't know how to use spell check, and so that's where we are today.
0: Well, yeah, he also threatened to kill his opponent's kids.
13: Oh, that, well, that was minor thing.
0: Anyway, Ike, Grace, we appreciate you popping in.
13: Thank you.
14: Thanks, Carl.
0: All right, coming up, Michigan Democrat Senate candidate Abdul El Sayed under fire for potentially lying about his history about being a doctor. A Democrat lying about credentials. That's huge. Who could possibly call that? Got that next.
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18: It was imported from South America by some businessmen with the help of the British government. Literally thousands of people cooperated to make this pencil. People who don't speak the same language, who practice different religions, who might hate one another if they ever met. What brought them together and induced them to cooperate to make this pencil? It was the magic of the price system, the impersonal operation of prices that brought them together and got them to cooperate to make this pencil so that you could have it for a trifling sum. That is why the operation of the free market is so essential, not only to promote productive efficiency, but even more, to foster harmony and peace among the peoples of the world.

0: It took 34 years to build, but on August 15, 1914, the Panama Canal was officially opened for business and was quickly crowned one of the seven wonders of the modern world. President Theodore Roosevelt believed the completion of the canal was essential to American security and prosperity, so he negotiated with the French to purchase the canal's properties and dredging equipment. But when negotiations with Colombia over a canal treaty broke down, Roosevelt backed a local bloodless revolution that lasted only a few hours. And on November 3, 1903, the nation of Panama was born. With the opening of the Panama Canal, the Atlantic and Pacific Oceans were joined, reducing a ship's journey from New York to San Francisco by 9,000 miles. Roosevelt's vision made the canal a reality, and the feat helped make America a world power. You're watching An American Moment.
1: That's my job, and I aim to do it every night.
2: Well, well, well, if it isn't another Democrat lying about their credentials, this time Michigan Democrat Senate candidate Abdul El Sayed claiming he's a physician.
3: Dr. Abdul, you're uniquely situated in that you are a physician.
4: The only reason I'm doing it is because it seems to me the logical extension of what the oath I took when I became a physician.
5: Listen, I'm a doctor, but I know.
6: Abdul Sayed is an American physician, a former public health professor, government official.
7: My name is Abdul Sayed. I am a physician and epidemiologist.
2: So it turns out this dude is none of the above. So you have to have earned an MD but also be licensed to practice, and he's not. He has a PhD in public health. His own, that's like Jill Biden, basically. His only experience treating patients comes from a small clinical internship at a Manhattan hospital where he had treated patients for 4 weeks as part of his educational pipeline where he was supervised. The state of Michigan prohibits anyone by law who isn't licensed to, quote, induce the belief that they have a license or are registered to practice medicine. So what is this guy getting charged? Joe Pags, host of the Joe Pags Show. Sir, I say take him away.
8: Carl, I'm a little disappointed. I texted you this earlier. Please call me Dr. Pags for this segment.
2: My mistake.
8: If you don't mind.
2: I mean, yes.
8: I'm not a physician either, but why the hell not say that we are? Listen, this guy's going to lie about who he is. This guy's going to lie about his simple background. Why can he ever serve anybody in any capacity? And again, being some doctorate or a PhD in public health doesn't make you any more than the Ed-D that Jill Biden has. But of course, Whoopi Goldberg said she'd be a great surgeon general. So at the end of the day, if you say it, and if you say it enough, and if enough people believe it, you might get elected. Michigan, do better. Carl, you know that I've got a long history in Michigan. I was a TV news anchor there for a long time. I've got a house in Michigan. My daughter lives in Michigan. Michigan, I urge you, please do better than anybody who would lie to your face like this so brazenly.
2: Yeah, exactly, because he's not going to remove your appendix if you need it. All right, this is an insane story from across the pond, Joe. British student Henry Nowak was randomly just stabbed. Okay, he was stabbed by a Sikh guy wearing what they're calling a legally permitted ceremonial knife. So when the cops arrived, the attacker, the Sikh man, claimed racial abuse because Sikhism obliges male followers of the faith to carry and wear certain items. These included a wooden comb and a metal ceremonial knife. Now, that small, what they call a kirpan, satisfies any religious obligation to a Sikh and may carry a blade. And Mr. Vikram Digwa was his name. He was carrying that under his clothing and around his neck. So the cops turn around and arrest the bleeding victim, Henry Nowak, because they accused him of racial abuse. And then he died in custody.
8: They handcuffed the guy. They put him under detainment at least. He dies while in custody because he said words. He said some allegedly said words. Carl, we don't know if he actually said anything racial at all. What we know about the case is the bad guy gets to carry a weapon with him in a place where you're not allowed to have a weapon in the UK. The UK is so scared of allowing people to say things freely, like we don't want immigrants here or the influx of immigrants has taken away our culture. And the guy dies in custody. Instead of showing up and offering first aid and maybe saving his life and then arresting the bad guy, they are the word police now. And Carl, wait, here's my fear. We're going to end up being that here if we're not very, very careful about this.
2: Correct.
8: You can't be in the UK and say something on Facebook about you don't want more immigration from Northern Africa because you think there's too much already. You can be locked up and like they throw away the key.
2: Yeah.
8: So now you're arresting people, letting them die in your custody. And the bad guy who did it, they took his word first. He still had the knife, by the way.
2: Yeah. It's crazy. I'm confused. Nothing for that guy so far. All right, so here's another one. Democrat Jamie Raskin spent over 2 minutes trying to grill some 16-year-old Texas high school student this week during a hearing on political Islam and Sharia law. And I will say this 16-year-old kid brought it. Watch this.
9: I think it's important to point out, I believe it was 56 of the 57 Declaration of Independence signers were Bible-believing, church-attending Christians. I believe it was the first original 13 colonies that required a declaration of faith. So I'm not acknowledging that.
10: Oh, well, wait a second. Now, you're traversing my territory now, Mr. Hunter Lopez. You brought it up. Are you aware that the Constitution of the United States does not establish a religion? It forbids the establishment of religion. Are you aware that it doesn't mention God?
9: So the Declaration of Independence mentions God four times. But what I was going
10: to
9: say—
10: Is the Declaration of Independence law? Thomas Jefferson described in his famous letter to the Danbury Baptist as a wall of separation.
9: That was a letter, not a law.
2: Yes! Good for this kid standing up. That guy is 47 years older than him, and he took Raskin to school. I wish he had said, like, oh, so the Declaration of Independence, I'm not allowed to reference that, but you're allowed to reference Thomas Jefferson's letters to the Danbury Baptist?
8: Yeah, I watched that in full like you did, and this kid does such an amazing job. The letter, by the way, from Thomas Jefferson, as you know, was saying, we're not going to get in the way of you worshiping as you see fit. That's not our plan here. But this is a Judeo-Christian society. Uh-huh. We're based on the Magna Carta that mentions God all the time. It's based on, our laws are based on the Ten Commandments. I wonder who gave us those.
2: It says it on our dollar bills, Joe. In God we trust.
8: If you look at the Thanksgiving Day proclamation by George Washington, he thanks the Creator and the Lord and God over and over and over again. And Jamie Raskin thought he was, you're traversing my territory now. Now I understand why Alan Dershowitz says that Jamie Raskin wasn't as good in school as Ted Cruz was. Now I get it. Because this kid just dog walked him, as the kids say.
2: Yeah, it was pretty awesome to me. Joe Pags, always a pleasure, my man.
8: Good weekend, brother. Thank you.
2: You too. All right, coming up, libs are trying to rewrite history for the sake of DEI casting in Hollywood. When will these people learn? Culture Clash, next.
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17: When Rosa Parks stepped on that Montgomery, Alabama bus on December 1st, 1955, she didn't set out to make history. She just wanted to get home. Montgomery's segregated buses had divided seating. White passengers in front, colored passengers in the back. When the bus driver needed more seats for his white passengers, he ordered her and three others to vacate their seats. The others complied and moved, but Rosa quietly refused and was quickly arrested. Working alongside Dr. Martin Luther King, Rosa's arrest sparked a highly effective citywide protest with African Americans boycotting city buses. Rosa's protest and resulting boycott didn't end segregation, but it sparked a movement that ended the racial system, paving the way for a more equal society. You're watching An American Moment.
14: I'm Michael Savage, and I was conservative before conservative was cool. Do you realize how crazy the liberals in this country have become? I do. You want to get me started today? I'll get started. Watch Michael Savage and the Savage Nation every Sunday night.
2: All right, Donald Trump has landed back in the United States of America after a long trip. He's been talking to press all the whole time, so he took no questions outside of there, got right in the car, bounced, because that was just about 2 minutes ago. I don't blame him. The guy worked real hard the last few days. All right, as if the rumors of a 5-foot, 100-pound trans playing the greatest Greek warrior of all time wasn't bad enough in the new movie The Odyssey, the ladies on The View, like Sunny Hostin, are playing teacher while trying to, I guess, like rewrite history to argue all the casting choices. Watch this.
18: In a book called Black Athena, I think people should read it, which argues that classical Greek culture is heavily indebted to Afro-Asiatic and Near Eastern roots. I actually taught Greek mythology to eighth graders.
19: Uh-huh.
18: And so I covered this.
19: Fun fact.
18: So people that are saying that Helen of Troy could not possibly be played by a black woman don't know history.
19: But what?
2: I would check on those eighth graders from her class, because while Greeks were building like the Parthenon and marble things everywhere and aqueducts, sub-Saharan Africa was using dry stone and mud to build huts. Different cultures. CEO of Citizens Alliance, Cliff Maloney, and Daily Caller reporter Ashley Brassfield. Cliff, like, they just can't help themselves. It's like everything's got to be rammed down your throat with diversity. Cliff, we got no audio for you. Ashley, what you got?
20: Yeah, I mean, look, this woman, Sunny Houston, on The View, wants to, you know, rewrite history. And all the archaeological and genetic evidence suggests that this isn't true. You're looking at, she's saying she taught eighth grade. Well, obviously, she's referencing one book that basically says that the Egyptians took over the Greeks. Well, lesson to Sunny Houston, what happened to Alexander the Great then at that point? He supposedly was the one that conquered, you know, civilizations and, you know, spread, you know, the Greek word. And I think any other Greek I know personally would reject this premise in general.
2: Exactly. And like, you can kind of like look at basically any historic posting and it will show that we're different, okay? Speaking of all this woke garbage, BLM activists are now calling out Netflix and Kevin Hart for a joke. It was a George Floyd joke. Take a listen to this.
21: You've done good, though, Kevin. The black community is so proud of you right now. George Floyd is looking up at us all laughing so hard that he can't breathe.
2: Nobody had a problem in that room with that joke, Cliff.
22: Look, Kevin Hart laughed at the joke, right? I mean, that's the whole point, right? If Kevin Hart is laughing at the joke, how can you then call it racist? Look, this joke was made a couple years ago. There was no outrage, but the left needs something to go nuts about, Carl. They pick these random things. They want to drum up the heat and make people feel pressure. We've had enough of it. It's a joke. Laugh.
2: Right. But Ashley, like, it was totally fine, by the way, to make what they called jokes about the assassination of Charlie Kirk. Keep in mind, George Floyd died of a fentanyl overdose while resisting arrest, okay? But they joked. They joked about Charlie Kirk, a father, getting shot.
20: Yeah, absolutely. And I think the premise of comedy is pointing out kind of the obvious that nobody else wants to say. Mm-hmm. And, you know, they were the first, I would say, and Democrats especially, to try and silence comedians, especially during the COVID-19 era, if you remember. I mean, they went after podcasters. So, I mean, I think jokes and where we're at with authenticity amongst, you know, where we came from with COVID, Americans want to hear things straight up at this point. They don't care. They don't want to. They don't care about the cancellation. They want to hear what everybody else is thinking.
2: Yeah. Okay. So there's this Fresno Pride thing going on, Cliff. This is like, it's like, great, another like trans queer thing protesting something. Watch this soundbite. It's unbelievable.
0: I am an activist. I am a substitute teacher. I am part of County District Number 1, and I am here to advocate that libraries are safe spaces. Keep libraries safe. If Fresno City College can fly a pride flag, if Fresno State can fly a pride flag, why can we not at the library?
2: Because I don't want it there, you freak show.
22: Carl, the inmates are running the asylum. I mean, what is going to take to get them to realize this is why they lost the election in 2024? Nobody wants all this woke nonsense. If you want to be gay, be gay. But stop trying to trans the kids. Stop trying to make everything about how Trump is a fascist
2: right.
22: and putting all this Soros money together. It's just sit back, provide real solutions, stop protesting. That's what the American people want.
2: Ashley, I got less than a minute here on this, but it's like, I wonder if this person looked in the mirror and was like, yeah, people are going to take me seriously today.
20: Yeah, I mean, you're basically dressed as a clown, it looks like. That's what every perception would have, any individual would have thought when they saw that person. And I mean, I go as far as to say, okay, if we're going to do this for the trans population, all right, go and do it for white men too at this point. I think that's what you have to open up to if these safe spaces are actually mm-hmm. realistic here. So, I mean, this person, woman, whatever it is, you know, they go there to, you know, make a scene. Talk about the safe spaces when there's much more important problems. I mean, we are dealing with so much in America currently, and this is what we have to look at.
2: If I got to deal with that, I'm just going to take every kid on a trip and baptize them without the parents' permission and see how they love that one. Cliff, Ashley, have a great weekend.
22: Thanks, Carl.
2: Coming up, Vice President J.D. Vance today with a message to law enforcement. We got you back.
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6: Is justice denied?
7: All right, this week we've been highlighting the work of America's law enforcement community. Tonight we are highlighting the work of law enforcement is doing at the border, specifically in Texas. Newsmax border correspondent Jason Jones, he's in the back of a squad car, not because he's being arrested, but he's actually on a stakeout right now with DPS.
8: Carl, it's good to be with you, buddy. And it's also good to be back on this border with the Texas Department of Public Safety and their units down here trying to hold the line. Now, with us, of course, you know this guy, Lieutenant Chris Olivares, who's done an incredible job over the last few years trying to illuminate these border problems. But one thing I can tell you, those big groups we used to see, now since we've been down here, it's ones, it's twos. This group we're working right now, and the reason we're in this patrol car, we got a group of six. Cartel de Gafo just crossed. They used a drone to do it. Then with that drone covering down, they moved a raft across with these individuals. They're waiting in a water spot about a half a mile from us. The plan here is to get the smuggler, but also to get them at the same time and try to shut them down before they get to the stash house. But they're still using those wristbands, Carl, that you hear me talk about all the time. I had to talk with the lieutenant about it. Take a look. Tell us about these bracelets. I mean, I think this is something that Americans across the country just don't really understand what you're dealing with and what your men and women are dealing with.
9: You know, we've seen this over the years. When we talk about the border crisis and what we're dealing with, especially here in Texas, and how criminal organizations in Mexico use illegal immigrants when they're bringing them across the border by placing these bracelets on them. And what these wristbands indicate, obviously you see there's different colors, different wording. It indicates how much they paid to a particular organization, what area they're allowed to cross. Believe it or not, these cartels, they're very coordinated, very sophisticated in how they smuggle people across the border, and they divide the border into zones. And these colors indicate what zone these people can actually cross or be smuggled across and how much they paid. So this is truly an example of debt bondage. Just really shows how they use people as a commodity.
8: Of all the things, you know, that you've shown me over the years that you've dealt with, this is what bothers me the most.
9: Yeah, you know, this is something that, you know, people probably hear about this or talk about this, but when you see a wristband this small, I think it's a testament. It really tells you this actually was on a child.
8: And the reason that one's not cut like these are is because those children are so small, their little wrists.
9: Yep.
8: And it's also why it's taped, right?
9: Exactly.
8: Because it's not even designed for a child that small.
9: They're not designed, obviously, for children, so that's why, obviously, you see here they place some tape on it, but you can see how small it is and really shows that this was placed on a child. And we've seen these on children.
8: Carl, one last thing I want to say about being down here this week. I tell you all the time that the cartels adjust on a dime. I was talking to some of these agents. They arrested a couple of individuals from Ethiopia. Guess how much they're charging them? Cartel de Gafo just across that river, $75,000. I've been working this border since 1999. I have never heard of that in my career. That's the most I've ever heard. But it's an example of how they don't quit until we go after them. And that's why we're with these men and women. And to all law enforcement out there, as a retired law enforcement officer of 24 years, thank you for your service, guys, and be safe out there.
7: Well, Trump buttoned up the border, and it's going for a premium now. Jason, stay safe.

0: Yeah. Reason.
1: We stopped handcuffing the police and started handcuffing more violent criminals. We've restored a culture that supports, not second guesses, our officers when they go out and do their important work. We've ended the shameful practice of micromanagement of state and local police started by the last administration.
2: Vice President J.D. Vance today in D.C. speaking to the Fraternal Order of Police, highlighting how the Trump administration has shifted back to a culture of actually supporting law enforcement compared to the Biden administration and the BLM movement that basically reflexively opposed anything they did. Betsy Brantner-Smith, the spokesman for the National Police Association, and Joe Imperatese is founder of Blue Lives Matter New York City. All right, so Betsy, we look at the contrast, and we've been talking about this all week. The contrast between two different administrations, it's remarkable.
3: Well, it is remarkable. And again, you know, both Joe and I worked under the Obama administration, which was horrific. And when Donald Trump came in the first time, we had a federal government that supported what law enforcement was trying to do. The Biden administration tried to unwind that. And now the Trump administration, once again, especially with an FBI that is supporting state and local law enforcement, is trying to let cops do their job.
2: Weird.
3: And you can talk to street cops everywhere and they'll tell you it feels different.
2: Yeah, well, it's also good to have, you know, the people at up top have your back. But today, Joe, the Justice Department announced a summer surge plan in Washington, D.C. ahead of America 250 celebrations. Now, authorities, on top of what they've already done, I mean, they've made D.C. 100 times safer over. But authorities are now requesting an additional 1,500 National Guard troops to the Capitol. That's going to bring the total to 5,000.
4: Well, listen, the defund the police movement obviously hasn't helped this. If we did not defund the police, we'd have more than enough police officers all over this nation for such a celebration of this magnitude. Thank God for President Trump being able to go out there and start having a game plan. But we have to work more. This just goes to show that we have to make up ground for the faults that many of the Democrats made over the last 10 years. We have to continue to keep America safe, no matter if it's the 250th anniversary or just a regular day in America.
2: Yeah. Betsy, this morning, obviously, DHS Secretary Mark Wayne Mullen was on the ground with ICE officers in Virginia. They had arrested a criminal illegal who had been removed from the U.S. multiple times, and yet people are still protesting this type of activity.
3: Carl, it's absolute insanity. I live in Arizona. We see it every day, the anti-ICE nonsense. We're seeing it around the country, in my native Chicago. And what this anti-ICE, for the protests and all that, are bleeding over into an anti-law enforcement stance from the left. But we truly are seeing that most people support ICE activity. Mm-hmm. Most people support law enforcement. But we've got to be harder on these protesters when they become riotous or when they interfere with lawful law enforcement activities. And that's what happened here.
2: But Joe, you mentioned defunding the police. The only thing that got defunded was training and recruiting, and now they're stretched.
4: Well, you wonder why, and it goes to many other things. You know, we need boots on the ground. We need high visibility. Go back to foot posts. Going out there to see actual police cars being able to drive up and down your neighborhoods. Carl, I don't know about you, but over the last 3 to 5 years, you see much less of that. You see all these cops being flooded into areas where protests are in large cities such as New York City and Los Angeles. We have to have more than enough police officers to be able to respond to the 911 calls, the people that actually needs officers. Yes, we have to go to the protests. Yes, we have to keep everybody safe. But there's people that call 911 that expect somebody to show up and make their day better when they're going through the worst times of their day.
2: Yeah. Joe, Betsy, we appreciate it very much.
4: Yes, sir.
2: All right, before we go.
3: Thanks for having me.
2: Typical Democrats trying to force L.A. to become vegan. Those are pretty much fighting words, according to Spencer Pratt and...
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9: Hi, I'm Kingston Bagpuse. 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
2: All right, breaking news right now. The U.S. Supreme Court has rejected the attempt by Virginia, the last-ditch effort, to restore their gerrymandering screw-up that they did. Well, anyway, what a great way to start the week. Let's go to Donald Trump, who's taking some questions back at the White House. Oh, maybe not. And there he goes. I don't blame the guy. I really don't blame the guy. He just got off a plane for like 29 hours coming back from a foreign land. My man probably wants to get some sleep. But let's go to this radical Democrat L.A. mayoral candidate, Neetha Raman. Wants to take away your grill. That's her proposal. She says there's too many wildfires in L.A. and in the area. It's like they're all started by hobos underneath bridges. Okay, they have nothing to do with barbecues. That's what they do. And the last one was started by a deranged leftist and burnt down like half of Southern California. All right, she wants to take that away. And you know what? People are not having it. Bob, I look at this stuff. I'm like, who do you think is going to listen to a barbecue ban?
13: Sometimes I want to come up with this crafty saying and be like, oh, yeah, dude, they're freaks, man.
2: I mean,
13: these people are freaks. And I do love coming on here every night and talking about it, though.
2: Yeah. I mean, look, no shortage of material, especially out of L.A. with some what did Pratt call her, a random communist?
13: Communists, yeah. Whatever. They're going to have a Pratt summer, I heard, out there in L.A.
2: Let's go, baby.
13: I like that.
2: All right, Bob.
13: We'll do it. All right. Let's check it out, shall we?

0: Okay, welcome into Rob Schmidt Tonight. I'm Bob Brooks, filling in for Rob. He's got the night off. President Trump, he has landed. We just saw him outside of the White House. He is back in D.C. from his state visit to China, getting off Air Force One less than about an hour and a half ago. We just saw he was trying to take some questions, but as Carl pointed out very studiously, probably a little tired. He's been traveling nonstop for the last couple of days. So let's get to it. How did the trip go? Well, as expected, there were a bunch of nice and cordial moments, right? President Trump, he arrived to a grand welcoming, plenty of pomp and circumstance all throughout the trip. Trump, he was even given a tour of the secret Imperial Gardens before he left. Isn't that nice? President Xi personally guided the tour. Only a few foreign leaders have ever been honored with that gesture. One of the others who have, a select few, Vladimir Putin. It's a big deal. Okay, President Trump clearly treated with a level of respect that very few others in history have been given when visiting China. But I think tonight what we're all wondering are, what are the results, right? How did we Americans, how did we benefit from this big trip? And most likely, we won't see what becomes of much of that until probably some time goes by. Plus, Chinese leader Xi Jinping, he's coming here for a state visit in September. That was announced. And many of the conversations, they're going to continue. That's how this stuff works. That's how it goes. So let's do this tonight. President Trump, he took a bunch of questions aboard Air Force One while on his way back. So what I would like to do is take a look at what he's already said about the trip. Let's start generally and with some of the immediate deals that have been worked out.
1: We had a great stay. It was an amazing period of time. President Xi's an incredible guy. Got along, made a lot of great trade deals, including over 200 planes from Boeing with a promise of 750 planes, which will be by far the largest order ever if they do a good job.
0: Could be a good start to something. You'd like to see that. There was also a deal cut, according to the president, on soybeans. Good for agriculture.
2: Did you get a deal on soybeans? You know, the farmers.
1: Yeah, the farmers are going to be very happy. They're going to be buying billions of dollars of soybeans. Yeah.
0: Now, if you're like me, you also saw the 30 of the top business CEOs. They tagged along for the trip. What happened with that, right? Well, here's a little bit of that. It's reported now that U.S. has cleared the H200 chip sales to China. And that's from firm NVIDIA. Their CEO is looking for breakthroughs. The U.S., they cleared around 10 Chinese firms to buy NVIDIA's second most powerful AI chip, that H200. Didn't give them the best one that we have. Also, Treasury Secretary Scott Bessent says he was working with the Chinese on forming a board of trade to facilitate whatever kind of deals may have been struck over there in Beijing.
3: Forming a board of trade for the bilateral trade between the U.S. and China. And we're going to talk about a board of investment that will be responsible for investment in non-sensitive areas.
0: Okay, so we'll see how that goes. Let's get on to the other big topic, Iran. China, Iran's biggest oil customer. They buy 90% of Iran's oil. They get about 15% of their total oil from Iran. So obviously, look, they got involvement in this war, like it or not. And from the Gulf region in total, China gets about 30-40% of all their oil. So here was President Trump on the Strait of Hormuz and what the discussions were like between he and Xi Jinping.
1: I'm not asking for any favors, because when you ask for favors, you have to do favors in return. We don't need favors. We've wiped out their armed forces, essentially.
0: And the president also added this when it came to the ceasefire. We might have to do a little cleanup work, maybe a little bit more fighting. I don't think any of us would be shocked if that has to happen. All right, on to drugs. You tired of seeing people OD in the United States on fentanyl? Like seeing neighborhoods, this one. This is called Kensington, Philadelphia, where people... This isn't even the worst of what you'll see there. The people right there, they dope up in front of kids as they walk home from school. How do I know that? Because I've seen it happen personally firsthand when I used to work there. The chemicals, they largely come from China, right? So stopping it's been a priority for the president, and here he was on that.
2: Did you talk about fentanyl at all?
1: I talked about fentanyl. As you know, I put a tariff on because of fentanyl, and they discussed that. But I put a penalty. It's a penalty. A lot of money we take in because of that. I'd prefer not taking it, and I'd prefer that we don't have. But we did talk about that today.
0: There was also the issue of Taiwan, right? Apparently, this was the biggest sticking point for China. They want it. We protect it. Why? Taiwan produces the most advanced computer chips in the world by volume. That's where it comes out of. And the president's kind of tight-lipped on that one, though. He kind of, well, he offered this.
1: Taiwan, he does not want to see a fight for independence because that would be a very strong confrontation. And I heard him out.
4: Are you going to change your word?
1: No, I didn't make a comment on it. I heard him out.
0: And lastly, there was also a lot of reporting on this, that China's President Xi saying America is in decline. Now, you hear that, and I was kind of scratching my head. How's that possible? When under President Trump, we've secured trillions in domestic and foreign investments. You know, why would companies or foreign countries invest in our country if that was the case? That doesn't make sense. Also, the U.S. stock market making all-time highs. Our last jobs report from April beat expectations by 70,000 jobs. The only issue I think we kind of have right now, and most of you will agree with this, it's Iran and oil prices. And I do believe the president, he is right. Once that's over with, inflation does come down quickly. And then you're looking at probably one of the best economic scenarios ever for the country. And meanwhile, we stopped a bunch of radical Muslims from getting their hand on a nuclear weapon and starting World War III, because that's what would have happened. Took a lot of guts to do what President Trump did with that. Anyways, here was the president clarifying the reporting when it came to that topic.
1: He made a statement. It might not have been from him. It was somebody, but they talked about the decline. But he said today, and he said it very publicly, he said the U.S. was declining for the last 4 years. And he said what President Trump has done in the last 15, 16 months has been virtually a miracle. He said we have the hottest country anywhere in the world. But he said that it was a declining country under Joe Biden.
0: Sam Brownback, he's the former ambassador at large for international religious freedom. He's also the author of the book, China's War on Faith. He joins us now along with Carla Sands, chair of the Foreign Policy Initiative and senior fellow for energy policy at the America First Policy Institute. Pleasure to have you both on tonight. Good to see you. Carla, I want to start with you. Let's start dissecting this trip here. I kind of laid it out with a bunch of those sound bites. Like I said, I think it's hard to read right now what actually becomes of this. And then G comes back in a couple months. It's September. So what are your big takeaways right now?
5: Well, I think that he got a magnificent welcome by Xi. I don't think there's
0: certainly
5: been
0: did.
5: Ever a state visit in the world that's been so grand and so, I would say, you know, honoring the leader of the free world. And it was amazing, monumental. And I'm sure President Trump will put on a great welcome for Chairman Xi as well. But I have to say, I'm pretty old fashioned. I remember when we had the Soviet Union and when we were in that Cold War with them and they were not as dangerous as the Chinese Communist Party controlling the PRC. We would not have been doing this, and we would not have been encouraging more trade back and forth. And I'm okay with us selling some energy to China, but to put Chinese business or investment here or vice versa, I think it's dangerous. I just think that until there's a regime change there, it's dangerous. It's not, you know, this is not the Soviet Union of my youth.
0: Well, we know that, like I pointed out, 30 executives went on that trip, so obviously, yes, we are looking to get into that market to some degree. Sam, how are you reading this?
6: I'm reading this that both leaders got out of this what they wanted. I think that overall, they were just trying to start a conversation again and try to get the boil temperature and the temperature going down. And I think that was achieved. You had respect shown from Xi Jinping to the President Trump, and President Trump returned it. I think there was some commercial deals that were going on, and you're trying to get this temperature down and showing the world that the two leaders of the largest countries and the largest militaries in the world can talk. That happened. I am with Carla on this. I don't trust the Communist Party of China whatsoever. What they're doing to their own people and the persecution that they do to their own people is dastardly. I'm glad we're talking. I think we need to talk. I think that needs to take place over time. But also over time, I think we've got to be very clear-eyed. This is a clear and present danger for us that's tougher than the Soviet Union was.
0: Carla, talk about the involvement China has with Iran. I pointed out the oil, but I know it goes much deeper than that. There's military cooperations between the two countries, and they're trying to increase that and their presence in that region.
5: Yes, and that's why President Trump asked Xi to please make sure the Strait of Hormuz opens and that Iran would never get a nuclear weapon, because China is now sending by train supplies into Iran. And so Iran can continue to build their missiles and continue to restock their munitions. And that's dangerous, because our men and women are out there in harm's way working to defeat this Mullah regime, which has said death to America every day. And we do take that seriously. I'm so proud of what President Trump is doing, getting the world in a safer place. But I will just say, I mean, the official speech by China's leaders have been very aggressive toward the United States. And I want the United States to continue to be safe. President Trump has us in a very good place, because he's rebuilt our military, because our patriotic spirit is back, along with our economic, like, boom. We are living in the golden age, and it's only going to get better as the cost of energy goes down. But he's doing everything he can to make the lives of the American people better every day. And so I appreciate that he's out there boldly calling every world leader and having a good relationship. I agree with Senator Brownback. That is a really important thing.
0: Yeah, I don't think there's been a president, in at least in my lifetime, that I can remember more just pro-America, Americana, protecting the military and our citizens all across the world. You look at the work he's done. It's been tremendous. We got to leave it there. Carla Sands, Sam Brownback, appreciate you both. Have a great weekend.
6: Thank you.
5: Thanks.
0: Coming up, Democrats, they downplay Islam and Sharia law being incompatible with the United States Constitution, which it is. Trust me, they don't see an issue with it. However, I do, and I'm sure all of you watching have an issue with it as well. We're going to talk about that next with Texas Attorney General and U.S. Senate candidate Ken Paxton, who is having to fight it very often down in the Lone Star State. That's coming up.
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15: Bin Laden was dead. Are you aware that the Constitution of the United States does not establish a religion? Are you aware that it doesn't mention God?
16: So the Declaration of Independence mentions God four times.
15: Right.
16: We do need to acknowledge our Christian heritage in America. That's what
15: You can acknowledge whatever heritage you want, but you can't impose an establishment of religion on other people. Everybody can acknowledge their own heritage. Do you agree with that?
16: American heritage, not just any heritage, is what I'm saying.
15: Oh, you don't think that you're allowed to acknowledge your Christian heritage or your Jewish heritage or your Muslim heritage?
16: I'm saying you members of Congress need to acknowledge American heritage.
15: Yes.
0: I like that a lot, that kid, American heritage. That, of course, was the insufferable Jamie Raskin getting embarrassed by that high school student. That was during a GOP-led House Judiciary hearing on why political Islam and Sharia law are incompatible with the United States Constitution and how Sharia law's rise in our country poses a grave threat to our way of life and the system of government. Well, Democrats racing to defend the Islamic takeover of the West, calling it a conspiracy theory, racist and bigoted. Can't even bring it up. Congresswoman Pramila Jayapal, with her suicidal empathy, that's on full display, arguing on the side of Islam. Of course, though, you are not surprised by that. Here it is.
17: It is bizarre to me to listen to this hearing. Honestly, now we've suddenly made all mosques the beachhead of terrorism across the country. This is a very important religion around the world, and certainly here in the United States, Islam is a very, very important religion.
0: No, I just don't think we want Americans practicing Sharia law in the United States. Ken Paxton, he's the Texas Attorney General and U.S. Senate candidate for Texas. He joins us now. Mr. Attorney General, it's a pleasure to have you on. Good to see you.
18: Hey, thanks for having me back.
0: So I know you have been fighting this tooth and nail down in your state. That Epic City thing, that big Islamic development, Sharia law there, kind of even trying to creep its way into schools in some cases, I've read. So talk about what you're up against.
18: Yeah, so all of a sudden, it's kind of a big issue. We're defending against the Muslim Brotherhood, who sued the state of Texas over some of the things that we were trying to accomplish by the governor calling them a terrorist organization, which they are. We stopped a Kaufman County development, which is just east of Dallas, that was trying to impose Sharia law and discriminating against non-Muslims moving in. We've also sued, as you mentioned, over the Epic City problem, which we think is a real problem because, as you suggested, it's not being Muslim. It's following Sharia law.
0: That's it. Yes.
18: And if you're not going to follow our state laws, our federal laws, and our Constitution, then guess what? You're in the wrong country. All we ask is that you follow our laws. You can worship however you want to. And you're right. It's also infiltrated some of our public schools. We've been able to get some of that stuff canceled where they had like a sporting event only for Muslims. So it's gotten a little crazy. And some of these governmental entities have tried to participate, but we're watching it. And I think it's very important. We've seen what's happened in Europe and we've seen what's happened in some of these states like Michigan. And we're just not going to let that happen in Texas.
0: Now, Ken, the words you just said right there, you're watching it. The way I understand how this works, and this is largely what just happened across the sea in Europe, as you just mentioned, is they kind of just start doing it, right? And then it's up to vigilant eyes to be aware that, oh, this is happening. This is coming into our school. Oh, there's a development coming up in Epic City. They're going to practice Sharia law. They just start doing it, whether we know it or not. And then you got to come in and kind of rescue things.
18: That's exactly right. They just start doing it. And it seems like Texas is a target right now. And they're testing us to see how much we're willing to put up with. And as much as we can, we deal with it. I mean, if we find out about something that relates to Sharia law or they're not following our laws, we're going to address it. If it's just about their worship and their faith, they can do that. They're authorized by our U.S. Constitution to worship however they want to. They just have to assimilate with our laws. And that goes from the Constitution down to our state laws.
0: Let's get to this. President Trump, he is still weighing his option in the current Texas Senate runoff. As you're aware, you're up against GOP Senator John Cornyn. Here's what the president said earlier this week when he was asked about the race that you're in right now. Let's listen.
1: I'm looking at it very strong. I like them both. I think the Democrats have a weird candidate. Six genders, a real hit on Jesus. I mean, this guy is bad news. I do believe either one of them will easily win the race. I think that the candidate the Democrats have in Texas is a very flawed, very weak, I think he's a pathetic candidate.
0: Yeah, super weird, James Tallarico. But back to your race. Ken, we got some polling from the University of Houston. They're actually showing that you're ahead of Senator Cornyn by 3 points, 48 to 45. Small margin, though. What's your message to Texans tonight?
18: Look, my message is simple. This guy, John Cornyn, has been in office for 42 years since I was in college, and I'm 63. He's running for a fifth term, which no one's done in Texas history. And I've spent the last 14 months on the road asking one question. What good thing has John Cornyn done? Not just in the 24 years. I'm going to give him the whole 42 years that he's been in office. What one good thing has he accomplished? And asking that question in every meeting I've been in, from one person to thousands, no one's ever given me an answer. And then I say, look at the, take any 2 week period I've been in office, John Cornyn can pick it, and I will have accomplished more in 2 weeks than he's accomplished in 42 years. We need somebody that will deliver for Texas, somebody that will go fight. And John Cornyn is not that guy. He is not Ted Cruz. As a matter of fact, he cancels his vote often, and he certainly doesn't fight for Texas.
0: Going to leave it there. Texas Attorney General Ken Paxton, sir, always a pleasure. Thanks for coming on.
18: Thank you. Have a great weekend.
0: You as well. Okay, coming up, a new report shows an alarming decline in reading rates for our kids over the past 10 years, signaling a reading recession across the country. Our kids can't read. That's what I just said to you all and what I read on the teleprompter.
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19: Hey, I'm Carl Higbee from Newsmax. Look, I'm unapologetically pro-American. And honestly, this is the one place that lets me call it how it is. I'm not holding back. I'll give it to you straight every single night.

0: Tucked away on a quiet Philadelphia street stands a small house with a big story. This is the Betsy Ross House, home of the woman who, legend has it, stitched the very first American flag. Betsy Ross was a skilled upholsterer and businesswoman. In 1776, she was approached by George Washington, Robert Morris, and George Ross with a bold request: create a new flag for a new nation. She proposed a design with 5-pointed stars, easier to cut, and now iconic. While historians still debate the details, the Betsy Ross flag endures as a powerful piece of our patriotic lore. Her life reflects the unsung contributions of women in America's founding era, working behind the scenes to keep families, businesses, and even revolutions stitched together. Today, visitors walk through her modest home and experience life as it was during the birth of the Republic.
1: It's really a fantastic experience to learn history in first person, and we're the only place in historic Philadelphia that has a first person interpreter on site all the time. So anytime you visit that Betsy Ross House, you will meet Betsy. And I think that first person interaction is really the highlight of any visit to the Betsy Ross House.
0: More than a museum, the Betsy Ross House is a symbol of the everyday American whose skill and courage helped shape our national identity. It's a place that speaks to the power of one individual using needle and thread to craft a timeless symbol of freedom. In this humble house, we find more than fabric and thread. We find the spirit of a country coming to life. The Betsy Ross House, an American place.
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3: At 9:47 a.m. on the 20th of February, 1962, Lieutenant Colonel John Glenn, Jr. of New Concord, Ohio, found himself sitting on top of an Atlas VI rocket filled with 600,000 pounds of fuel. At liftoff, 360,000 pounds of thrust hurled the massive rocket and its occupant into space and America's history books. John Glenn became the fourth human being to enter space and the first American to orbit the Earth. For his remarkable heroism, President Kennedy awarded Colonel Glenn NASA's Distinguished Service Medal.
4: As our knowledge of this universe in which we live increases, may God grant us the wisdom and guidance to use it wisely. Thank you.
3: Glenn went on to become the United States Senator from Ohio, and in 1984 ran for the Democratic presidential nomination, but lost to Walter Mondale.
5: I'm John Glasgow, and whether the story is right here in New York City in a courthouse or at the border wall in Arizona, we're going to be boots on the ground to bring you all the facts to make sure that you get the stories. That's what's important to us right here at Newsmax.
6: Okay, welcome back in. Got some breaking news. The Supreme Court rejecting a last-ditch effort by Democrats in Virginia to try and revive their unconstitutional gerrymander that would have given them an additional 4 seats. This is a major loss for Hakeem Jeffries and the crew. Republicans now have the clear upper hand in the redistricting battle as we head into the midterms. Not going to get the new map. All right. The new study showing this country is in a learning recession, looking at test scores from third to eighth graders from over 5,000 school districts in 38 states. Reading rates have been constantly declining since 2013. Predating the COVID pandemic disruption, performing worse than their peers over a decade ago. Education Scorecard Report's author Tom Kane, he attributes social media and lack of testing as two factors leading to the decline in those reading scores. Other factors, the report said, included student absences and lack of literacy reforms. So the kids aren't going to school. Only 5 states, Louisiana, Maryland, Tennessee, Kentucky, and Indiana, also D.C., has had meaningful growth in reading test scores from 2022 to 25 due to the schools teaching with a phonics-based approach known as the science of reading. That seems to be working. And despite spending over $28,000 per student, which is a 66% increase since Gavin Newsom took office in 2019, Alta California ranked now 29th in academic growth. Basically, what I'm telling you is we're raising a really dumb generation of kids And it is not good, okay? You got to put this into perspective. This is the future they can't read. Alexandra Bauer is the ambassador for Moms for Liberty. We also have Jonathan Butcher, acting director for Center for Education Policy at the Heritage Foundation, joining us now. Pleasure to have you both on. Alexandra, we keep talking about this over and over again. Test scores coming in, whether it's math, science, reading. The kids are dumber than they previously were now. So what is going on?
7: Well, unfortunately, this is not shocking. This is something we've been calling out for quite some time. And instead of listening to parents, they called us extremists for just wanting phonics in the classroom, for wanting transparency, for wanting a curriculum that had to do with academics. And the data is just showing what moms have been saying for quite some time. Our kids cannot do another decade filled of experiments and ideology. This is really scary. This is not just an education crisis, but a national security crisis at this point. I agree with you. We don't want them running the world. They're our future, right? So this is pretty scary.
6: This is a national security crisis. I totally agree. If we want to remain the most powerful country in the world, our kids have to be smart. That's how it works. We have to progress. Only we're going in reverse. Jonathan, why, in your opinion, do you think this is happening?
8: Well, remember in California, the efforts to adopt the science of reading were opposed by teacher unions. Unions actually made it more difficult to improve reading instruction in California. And so in states where they are adopting school choice options, unions have also been fighting these new opportunities. In states such as Florida, just recently, they have tried to stop school choice there. So I think the efforts in Louisiana, Mississippi, and Florida to adopt the science of reading, but also adopt provisions that would prevent third graders from moving to fourth grade if they can't demonstrate proficiency, all good policies for lawmakers to consider nationwide.
6: So while we're in this learning recession, this is what Randy Weingarten, Jonathan, you brought up teachers union. Well, she's the president of the largest teacher union in America, and she'll go to all these rallies and stuff. I wonder why she is there. Why are you even there? And then this is, she says this kind of stuff.
9: I think we have to make it easy for somebody to see hope and light instead of seeing fear and darkness. Because in this era, authoritarians, you know, dictators or feudalistic lords, they rely on fear, division, apathy, and isolation.
6: Feudalistic lords? So seriously, she's in the education system. What is she even talking about? I'd feel a lot better if she came out and said, our kids will be the best at reading and in math and in science. But no, she's talking about that, which is like social issues, woke stuff.
7: You know, unfortunately, you know, we have organizations like the Southern Poverty Law Center who even have an education arm in some of the curriculum in our schools. You know, Learning for Justice, for instance, where they teach white privilege or LGB plus, plus, plus, plus, plus. And this is what they're focusing on. So, you know, unfortunately, they do not have our kids' best interests at heart. They want our children dumb. They want them to not question things, to not be able to be critical thinkers. This is how they control them. This is how they groom them. So, you know, they're doing exactly, you know, what they went out to do. If you actually look at, just for an example, the New Jersey teachers, they had a summit this year. 80%, 80%, was about drag queens, was about social justice, was about Free Palestine. That's it. Where's the English? Where's the math?
6: You know,
7: we need to put our children first.
6: 20 years ago, if you would have told me, oh, there's this big conspiracy to make sure our kids are dumb so they can be controlled, I would have said, yeah, that is a conspiracy. I agree with you. I actually was going to say that very point when you were done speaking, but you did it for me, and then I said it anyways. We got to run. Alexandra, Jonathan, I appreciate you both. Thanks for being here.
7: Thank you.
8: Thank you.
6: Okay, talking about this coming up, CIA Director John Ratcliffe, he visits Cuba as the U.S. pressure intensifies. So what's next for the communist island nation that's only 90 miles away from Florida?
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6: Welcome back. I'm Bob Brooks, filling in for Rob. The U.S. pressure on Cuba, it intensifies. The CIA director, John Ratcliffe, he led a delegation to Havana to meet with government officials as the country nears total collapse. The Cuban officials claim that they used the meeting to make the point that their country does not constitute a threat to U.S. national security. President Trump, we know he has leveraged United States power to restrict foreign oil shipments to Cuba, also increase military and intelligence reconnaissance flights around the island. Sources also stating the United States is planning to unveil criminal charges against Raul Castro, the former president of Cuba and brother of the infamous Fidel Castro, this Wednesday. The charges would be in connection with Cuba's deadly shootdown of planes operated by humanitarian group Brothers to the Rescue. That happened 30 years ago. Let's talk about it. Dr. Michael Savage, host of Savage Nation, joins us now tonight. Doc, good to see you.
20: It's a big question and an important one, obviously, because it's an island nation that's been at the front of threatening us in a way back to the John F. Kennedy showdown. I believe it was with Khrushchev when missiles were put on the shore. Let me put it this way. I love the Cuban society. I love the Cuban people, the Cuban cuisine. I grew up on
6: the
20: Cuban
6: culture,
20: music.
6: All of it. I get it. You know, I spent a lot of time in Miami. I picked up on some of it.
20: Yeah. It's important people understand that this is not a strange country to me. I also have property in Florida. But we have to remember that this country was ruled by a Stalinesque character named Castro and his brother. I guess this side of the book.
6: There he is.
20: For so many years. And after they achieved their goals of the revolution, they started to kill off their own compatriots who fought in the revolution with them because they were not communistic enough. In fact, Castro originally said he was not a communist, according to my reading of the entire history of the Cuban Revolution. He said he was not a communist in the beginning. And then, of course, once he took power, he became a naked communist. And some of his cohorts who fought alongside him were put in prison and some of them killed. So it's a very dangerous regime. The people are starving. There's no medicine on the islands. There's little food on the islands. I have friends in the Miami area who send money to Cuba, or when they go visit their relatives, they bring food and medicine.
6: Yep.
20: The people are starving to death. Now, having said all of that, the last thing America needs, in my opinion, is a military adventure in Cuba at this time. We already are stretched thin with a war in Iran, et cetera, et cetera. I don't know what the Trump administration is thinking. The CIA director being there is a good sign. It means that they are negotiating something. I'm wondering, and this is the thing that how could we ever know? During the meeting between Xi and Trump, did they work out a deal saying, we won't butt into your area of interest, your sphere of interest, Taiwan? You don't do anything with Cuba and tell your friends in Russia not to do anything with Cuba either. We'll do what we want with Cuba. You do what you want with Taiwan. I don't know if that trade was made. It'll never come out for a long period of time. If they did make that trade of Cuba for Taiwan, hands off both, that would be like trading a Rolex for a Timex. Because
6: I think Taiwan's a little bit more valuable. Now, I'm not saying in terms of human and people, but I explained earlier in the show what comes out of Taiwan, and that's our chips. That all comes out of there.
20: Right. And I have to say this, and I taught this for years as a broadcaster. When the ancient Romans had their legions all over the world conducting wars here and there, the average Roman didn't care where the legions were and who they defeated. They cared about the pebble in the shoe, meaning the cost of leather for their sandals, the cost of wheat in the market. That's what they cared about, just like Americans really do not care about our foreign military adventures. They care about the price of gasoline and the price of food. It's the same thing all over again. So I'm praying that President Trump takes the high road, maybe offers a trade package, which is what we're hearing now, an aid package, and the people can thrive. Because, Bob, the last thing we need in this country is another Mario boat invasion. We don't want to collapse the economy in Cuba. That would be a disaster because they'd be flooding over here, coming into Florida. We cannot tolerate it because we couldn't support them.
6: Well, clearly something's happening, or else the CIA director wouldn't be there. I'm with you. It is expensive, and that is crushing people, and that's not lost on me for so many families across the country right now. I did a story earlier on the network. You know, foreclosures are starting to creep up here. There was a bunch of them last month in the latest reporting. You hate to see that. So we got to leave it there,
20: right,
6: though. Yep. Dr. Savage, got to leave it there.
20: Thanks for having me on this Friday, Bob.
6: Always. Good to see you.
11: No bad idea brainstorm is what I'd like to call it. We talk about the idea of Supreme Court reform, which includes expanding the Supreme Court. We invite a conversation about multi-members districts. Let's talk about statehood for Puerto Rico and D.C. These are the things I think that we've got to do. We've got to neutralize these red states from cheating.
6: Sounds like someone or a party desperate for power. That's what it sounds like to me. Kamala Harris with some brilliant ideas calling for Democrats to hold a no bad idea brainstorm after the Supreme Court decision on redistricting and the Republicans push to redistrict the South. Her brainstorm session, as she put it, would discuss abolishing the Electoral College. You heard it. Packing the Supreme Court, making Puerto Rico a state and D.C. a state as well. Like I said, these are the kind of moves and things you hear about from Democrats all the time when they appear to be desperate, which they are very much so right now. We're going to talk about it with someone who knows all too well, Dick Morris, advisor to President Trump, joining us now on set. Dick, always a pleasure. Good to see you.
21: Well, when they're desperate and they're making changes like that.
6: That's right.
21: Good to see.
6: That's right. That the polling must be coming back not in their favor.
21: Well, they're trying to pack the Supreme Court.
6: Right.
21: They're trying to pack the Senate with the two extra states.
6: Right.
21: They're trying to pack the House by reapportionment. Can't they win any elections?
6: No, they can't. They just got to rejigger things so they can try and hold on. Let's get into the meat of it here. We were just discussing this before we started. So we've got four governors across the country. They all got something in common. They are Republicans. It could help the GOP Congress tremendously. So we have Henry McMaster of South Carolina, Tate Reeves, Mississippi, Kay Ivey, Alabama, Jeff Landry, Louisiana. For example, the Democrats would like these two maybe could lose their seats. That is South Carolina's Jim Clyburn. Also, Mississippi's Benny Thompson, who chaired the J6 committee. He was in charge of it. Governors Tate and Reeves, McMaster, they can put them into early retirement. What we're saying is redistricting based off of the Voter Rights Act and this decision from the Supreme Court. What should they do, Dick?
21: Well, the court said it is illegal, unconstitutional, to elect people from districts that are drawn specifically to encourage black representation. That's not just a bad idea.
6: You can't do it on race. Right.
21: Yeah, and they've all agreed they can't do it in 28. But they're hoping they can squeeze in one more illegal election.
6: Right.
21: Come on, just give me one chance. I'll be better next year.
6: Just get that one primary, the last one
21: and
6: here.
21: The two guys who they're most anxious to protect are James Clyburn, who is the only Democratic congressman from South Carolina.
6: Right.
21: And Benny Thompson, who was the hitman.
6: Mr. J6.
21: Who's in charge of the J6 committee.
6: Yes.
21: And both of those folks will probably lose a re-election, but in carefully drawn districts, they're okay.
6: Right.
21: And the Democrats.
6: So you're saying tell these governors, these Republican governors, get on it, do the redistricting.
21: Yeah.
6: And you also feel very confident about the midterms.
21: I do. But about the redistricting. What they're really saying is, let us do one more illegal election.
6: Right.
21: Come on, let's just one more.
6: One more, so we can kind of hang on.
21: That's right.
6: Maybe our person the next election down the road can get in the White House.
21: In terms of the election coming up next year, I am absolutely confident Trump is going to win that. I've been confident for a while. Now I'm super confident.
6: So
21: half of it are the lines. The majority-minority district decision
6: is
21: crucial. And the reapportionment in Florida and the rejection of the gerrymander in Virginia, all of that's crucial. But even if they're with the old lines, Trump would still win.
6: Oh, really?
21: I mean, the economy is very good.
6: Yep.
21: The gas prices are higher, but so what? The main thing is that Iran won't get the bomb.
6: Right, right.
21: And the gas prices, everybody knows they'll come down.
6: So even without the redistricting, you are totally confident, and you've gotten this right before. You've spot on with the past couple elections.
21: Right.
6: Well, that's reassuring to hear you say that, Dick. I like to hear it.
21: Good.
6: All right, Dick Morris, it's a pleasure.
21: Thank you.
6: Okay, coming up, the left coming to the defense of Christopher Nolan after he capitulated to woke Hollywood's ridiculous Oscar diversity demands in his new film, The Odyssey. Achilles is going to be a trans person, everybody. That doesn't seem historically accurate. It seems insane, and that's someone what we're going to talk about coming up in News from the Left.
0: So people that are saying that
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3: When Rosa Parks stepped on that Montgomery, Alabama bus on December 1, 1955, she didn't set out to make history. She just wanted to get home. Montgomery's segregated buses had divided seating. White passengers in front, colored passengers in the back. When the bus driver needed more seats for his white passengers, he ordered her and three others to vacate their seats. The others complied and moved, but Rosa quietly refused and was quickly arrested. Working alongside Dr. Martin Luther King, Rosa's arrest sparked a highly effective citywide protest with African Americans boycotting city buses. Rosa's protest and resulting boycott didn't end segregation, but it sparked a movement that ended the racial system, paving the way for a more equal society. You're watching An American Moment.

0: All right, welcome back in. Time now for news from the left. 60 Minutes releasing a preview of an interview with Christopher Nolan, trying to do some damage control for the British-American filmmaker after the director capitulated to woke Hollywood's ridiculous Oscar diversity demands in his new film, The Odyssey. So Nolan, he's confirming now that Kenyan actress Lupita Nyong'o will play Helen of Troy, known in mythology as the world's most beautiful woman, and for whom the Trojan War started, if you know that story. Also, critics fearing that the casting of this person, a transgender actor, as Elliot Page as Achilles, the greatest warrior, macho man of all time. Elon Musk blasting the filmmaker Christopher Nolan for some of his diverse casting choices. He posted this on X. Chris Nolan desecrated the Odyssey so that he would be eligible for an Academy Award. The left-wing Variety is defending Nolan, though, saying that Elon Musk and his troll army attack aren't, the attacks from the troll army just are silly, but are wildly inaccurate as well. Adding this, in recent days, Twitter trolls have formed a phalanx and pointed their psoriasis squarely at the Odyssey. Okay, well, the View's Sonny Hostin also chiming in with this to say.
1: Classical Greek culture is heavily indebted to Afro-Asiatic

0: and Near Eastern roots. I actually taught Greek mythology to eighth graders. And so I covered this.
1: Fun fact.
0: So people that are saying that Helen of Troy could not possibly be played by a black woman don't know history.
2: But what is...
3: Okay, we don't know history. Curtis Houck, he's the managing editor at Newsbusters. Hey, Curtis, how you doing?
4: Yeah, good, Bob. I definitely got my head on straight. I'm like Sonny there.
3: So Helen of Troy is black now, and Achilles is a trans person, so a woman disguised as a man. That's historically inaccurate. Look, this is Hollywood doing Hollywood woke stuff, and now I think they have ruined one of the greatest stories in human history.
4: Yeah, absolutely. The Odyssey, I mean, it's fascinating. I mean, there's all kinds of cultural, you know, things that revolve around Greek mythology. A lot of stories in pop culture are actually, you know, modern plays of Greek mythology. People don't know that. For Sonny Hostin, black, you know, this is the same sort of thing that we see from the DEI crowd, that black women, black Americans built this country. We're the reason that we exist. I mean, this is the kind of divisive splitting of hairs that we're used to seeing from the left, instead of talking about how we all as humanity come together, or how multiple backgrounds came together to create the United States. It's a very similar sort of thing. And then the Elliot Page thing, the artist formerly known as Ellen Page, I mean, it's just a complete disaster. I mean, who is going to tune in to see that?
3: Not
4: Nobody
3: me.
4: And I was looking forward to it. I'm surprised Sports
3: Illustrated
4: Page, did not put her in the swimsuit edition.
3: We're supposed to believe that Elliot Page is going to rip through the armies here and kill everybody like Brad Pitt did when he was Achilles.
4: Hey, we have CGI,
3: Troy.
4: Bob. Huh? CGI can do anything.
3: Also, let's get to this here, moving on. So we got Eileen Wang, right, the Democrat California mayor, admitting to acting as an illegal foreign agent of China, resigning from her post. This week, NBC News worrying about the racial backlash erupting online of all this, I guess. Advocates said they are concerned that this rhetoric is part of a long history of fear and discrimination that has proliferated for generations in regard to Asian communities, especially Chinese immigrants. Look, there's a Chinese spy here in the United States. I don't want to, this got nothing to do with being racist or anything. Chinese spy in the United States. Sorry, you got to go. Period, the end. That's it.
4: Yeah, people have been arrested in this country for being spies for all kinds of countries. And I don't think we've had the same sort of discourse regarding that, you know. And she admitted to it. She has pled guilty. So it's not like she's saying, I'm innocent, I haven't done anything wrong. This woman has come out and said that she's
3: a CCP
4: mouthpiece. Yeah, exactly. So, I mean, that's just utterly bizarre.
3: So what are they saying with this? So let's get this straight. What are they saying? That if a Chinese spy in America gets caught, you can't call it out?
4: Yeah, I mean, I guess it's like the Wu flu situation.
3: What do
4: you know?
3: Like,
4: we're going
3: do you
4: back
3: understand
4: to those
3: how
4: things.
3: Crazy this is? Like, we're not supposed to call it out and just be like, a woman got caught being a Chinese spy.
4: We're not going back to 2020, you know? Like, the media playing these games, you know, President Trump, Cecilia Vega, infamous clip, yelled at him saying, why are you calling this a Chinese virus?
3: Well, that's easy, because it came from China. I didn't care. It could have came from wherever. I would have called it that virus. That's because that's where it originated.
4: Kenya,
3: from.
4: Australia. Doesn't matter.
3: Don't care. Bob Brooks's house. If it came out of my house, I'd be like, yeah, well, they're calling it my virus. Well, I guess I leaked it, so I guess I got to own up to it now. I mean, that's how that works, you know. All right. We got to leave it there. Curtis Houck, good convo. Hope you have a great weekend. Good to see you.
4: You too, Bob. Thanks.
3: All right. The Trump administration cracking down on teen takeovers, right? Teens going nuts. Well, they got a plan for that. It involves going after the parents. We're going to talk about it coming up.
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8: Buddy was the work of many heads and many hands.
3: Okay, finally tonight, U.S. Attorney for D.C. Jeanine Pirro showing a strong display of the Trump administration law and order agenda, announcing a summer surge aimed at reducing crimes committed by youth. By prosecuting the parents of youths who violate curfew and carry out crime and takeovers in D.C. Hard to believe this even happens. Take a look.
9: Starting today, my office will aggressively prosecute parents under D.C.'s curfew law, and it involves contributing to the delinquency of a minor. And if you drop your kid off and you fail to supervise them or you let them skip school to join the chaos, you are going to face fines, court-ordered classes, and possible jail time.
3: About time. That is called accountability. Also, really, I think it's just normalcy, right? Not going to be a first-world country with the future of our kids behaving like that. This is not going to work. Something's got to give. Soft on crime, the Democrat way, the left's way, not going to work. All right, that's going to do it for us tonight. Rob, he's going to be back on Monday. Make sure to check me out on my show, American Agenda, with my co-host, Katrina Zish. 2 to 4 p.m. Eastern Standard Time, Monday to Friday, right here on Newsmax. You have a great weekend, everyone. Finnerty is next.

0: I'm Morgana. I am a drag queen.
1: They don't seem to like my hair, guys. 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
2: Like, 16-year-old girl with a mad attitude, like, you think I'm gonna care?
3: Make it 15, 16, 17 counties, it don't matter!
4: Yes. Girls are girls. This guy does not belong competing against those girls.
5: Good evening. Welcome back to Finnerty. We made it to Friday, one of my favorite days of the week. I'm Rob Finnerty. And as we close out the week, a week that literally had a little bit of everything, including a welcome ceremony in China for Donald Trump, fit for a king. And I use that word deliberately. I'm sure the Democrats